0: by his priorities.
1: The United States says it has struck and disabled an oil tanker that had been sailing towards Iran. Linda Gruen has details.
2: U.S. Central Command says an American aircraft fired a Hellfire missile into the engine room of the Botswana flagged ship after its crew reportedly ignored repeated warnings. The action is part of Washington's naval blockade of the Strait of Hormuz. The vital oil shipping channel has been closed by Iran for months now, and the U.S. is in turn blocking tankers from reaching or leaving Iranian ports. The Gulf nation Kuwait, meanwhile, says that it's been intercepting missile and drone attacks and is urging the public to follow safety instructions. Iran has repeatedly targeted U.S. bases in Kuwait in retaliation for American attacks.
1: The head of the United Nations is urging governments to speed up the shift to renewable energy, saying a likely El Niño declaration is an urgent climate warning. This report from Nick Parmeter.
3: The World Meteorological Organization says there's a 90% certainty of the weather pattern to arrive in the coming months. The warming of the Pacific Ocean sends a pulse of heat into the atmosphere, with Australia expected to face a hotter and drier winter than average. UN Secretary-General Antonio Guterres warns it's likely to pour fuel on the fire of a warming world.
4: Ending the addiction to fossil fuels, accelerating the shift to renewables, protecting the most vulnerable and delivering early warning systems for all.
3: India is already experiencing temperatures well into the mid-40s degrees Celsius, while much of Western Europe shattered May heat records last week.
1: Traffic is being directed through a swarm of bees on the Warrego Highway in southwest Queensland. A truck carrying hives rolled west of Roma early this morning. A man in his 30s has been taken to the Mitchell Hospital with minor injuries. SES volunteer Wayne Bryant says the clean-up's still underway.
5: We've got a pile of destroyed hives and a swarm of angry bees around about a 10-metre circumference around the truck, which is on its side. But in vehicles to try and get this thing off the road, it's have to be fully self-enclosed. Where I am now, I'm 30, 40 metres from it, and it's just like a cloud of bees.
1: To the weather for Queensland, partly cloudy in the southern interior, mostly sunny elsewhere. Cairns, Mackay and Bundaberg 28, Townsville 27, Rockhampton 30, Mount Isa 29. In the state southeast, mostly sunny Brisbane, Ipswich and the Sunshine Coast 26, Logan and the Gold Coast 25, Toowoomba 19. Looking ahead for the southeast, sunny tomorrow and Friday, mostly sunny on Saturday too. 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
9: Good morning. Middle of the working week, you've reached June the 3rd, it is today. And finally, there's something to smile about for Queensland's lowest paid workers with boost to their pay packet within weeks. Australia's minimum wage is set to increase following the Fair Work Commission's annual wage review. So is it enough for the general worker? And what about the small businesses having to pay for it?
10: We're always struggling with electricity and the cost of everything.
11: Community, you've got to rely on each other and help each other out.
9: And Farm Fest is on day two at the moment. You might be headed there as we speak. You might have already passed all the traffic west of Toowoomba. It is a really great gathering of all the machinery works and all the competitions as well that's inside of it. There's also food. There's also stalls of different things. We've got mental health stalls. We've got, adjacent businesses that go along with agriculture. So it's a really meeting of minds, you could say, around Farm Fest happening at the moment. Day two right now, and I have to say Toowoomba has been absolutely packed for it. I was taking a drive on Sunday night around and every place seemed to be packed, and I had to think, what's going on? There must be something happening, and of course everyone's here for it. Are we going to be

wondering about how packed it is and what the activities has been going on around FarmFest. Your local rural reporter, Brandon Long, is there. We'll check in with him in about half an hour's time. In the meantime, for your 10 o'clock DJ theme today, I'm wanting songs about farming.

0: If you can think of a farming song that you would like to hear as our last song of the hour, give me a text, 0487 993 222.
1: Your stories, your voice. 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
0: A new one from Paul McCartney and Ringo Starr. 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

0: From the border to the bush, this is ABC Southern Queensland.
1: Has gambling become our national sport?
2: Questions. They've never been more important. So the one thing we'll never question is our duty to keep asking. ABC News, keep asking.
3: And it's 11 minutes past 10 o'clock, as you would have heard in your news headlines. Traffic is currently being diverted west of Roma there, actually west of Mitchell, really, through an angry swarm of bees. There you go. That's quite an unusual one. It's on the Warrigoat Highway, so it's a truck carrying hives has rolled over. It happened at about 3:30 this morning, but the cleanup is still continuing. The truck is actually still blocking one of the eastbound lanes at the moment. Now, the Queensland Ambulance has

0: told us that a man in his 30s was taken to the Mitchell Hospital with minor injuries to his arm. But in the meantime, crews are having to work on the bee situation itself. SES volunteer Wayne Bryant actually gave us a call this morning. He's been on the tools directing traffic through and says it's quite an unusual cleanup.
1: It's a bit of a mess at the moment, mate. The lane going from Mungalala to Mitchell, so the eastbound lane is blocked. So the truck is most of the lane, blocking that off. The trailer is then on the north side of the road, rolled over. And big mess with hides everywhere with bees. So we're trying to clear it, but a bit of personal safety at the same time, mate. It's pretty unusual. What we've done is we've got a posse tractor. He's fully enclosed. So we've got the hives and as much stuff off the road as we can, so we push it to the northern side of the Warrego Highway. So we've got a pile of destroyed hives and a swarm of angry bees around about a 10-metre circumference around the truck, which is on its side. So the only thing that's blocking the lane at the moment is the truck itself. It's going to be going into the hands of Rotec. So Rotec, I think Roma or Toowoomba are going to be organising all that. But in vehicles to try and get this thing off the road, it's have to be fully self-enclosed, mate. And like where I am now, I'm 30, 40 metres from it, and it's just like a cloud of bees around the whole truck itself.
0: That's SES volunteer Wayne Bryant there. So have a look at our Facebook page, ABC Southern Queensland. If you are around that way as well, let me know what it's like. You can be my eyes and ears this morning out on the Wire Road just west of Mitchell there. Send me a text or even give me a call this morning.
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0: Okay, making other news. Australia's minimum wage will increase by 5.97% and minimum award workers will get a 4.75% pay boost after the Fair Work Commission's annual wage review. Now, the new national minimum wage will be $26.44 per hour. That's up from $24.95 and $1,004.90 per week. That's up from just under $1,000. So that was sitting at around 948 weekly average based on a full-time 38-hour week. So it's quite a big boost there. Ben Meehan hit the streets to speak to people about the impact, starting with Minimart owner Richard McMillan.
4: We're always struggling with electricity and the cost of everything, really. So it is going to make us struggle a bit, I think.
5: When you look back over the last few years, how much have things increased? You know, you look at electricity and products.
4: Yeah, electricity's went up 20-25%. Everything across the board, at least 25%, you could say. Been very hard to try and get a healthy profit margin without scaring off customers. Some of the products that have went up, your milk, for one. The other thing is fuel levies on everything, on all your deliveries. It adds up $10 here, $15 there for delivery levies. It all, you know, adds up at the end of the year, a couple thousand dollars.
5: Obviously, workers are going to see this increase in their wages, but how is that going to affect businesses such as yourself having to find that extra money to pay for the wages following the Fair Work Commission's announcement?
4: Yeah, it's going to be real hard, I think. I mean, customers are already wary of spending money with the fuel levies and that, and I just, it's going to make it real hard for the small businesses, I feel.
5: How many workers do you have, and do you think this will impact you as a business?
4: We only have two workers here under us, but it's still going to, it affects everyone, no matter how big or small.
6: Oh, potentially, but the businesses should be supported as well, however means they can. I mean, the cost of living is impacting all of us more than the proposed $2 you're talking about, so.
5: What do you think the solution is when you say about businesses should be supported more? Do you mean like from the government stepping in and helping them as well, apart from helping workers?
6: Yeah, I mean, it might be a matter of shifting money from here to there, but businesses need to be supported to make sure their staff get paid correctly, 100%.
7: Yeah, with the cost of everything going up and the wages not, definitely.
5: You don't mind me asking, what's your current wage at, and do you think that this will be beneficial for you?
7: My current wage is minimum wage, so yeah, it will be very beneficial.
5: How do you survive when times are tough?
7: The best we can. Community, you've got to rely on each other and help each other out.
5: What are your wages like at the moment? Is it hard to survive?
8: It's not hard to survive because I keep my expenses low, but it's definitely, I would love to see more money in my bank.
5: When you say more money, what does that look like for you?
8: more money to spend. I've got expensive hobbies and I'd like to spend more of those hobbies, but that's about it.
5: Small businesses will obviously have to find this money to pay their workers this increase. How do you feel about that?
8: I think that's not something I can do as a worker or their employees can really help with. It's more something the government should look at and maybe decrease.

0: and the taxes on the small businesses or something like that.
1: Yeah, so there you go, Ben Meehan, hitting the streets to speak to people about the rising minimum wage. A double-edged sword there. Happy news for those on minimum wage, but small businesses as well having to find the money to pay.
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1: Just going back to that current situation regarding the Warrego Highway just west of Mitchell there, it's actually 120 kilometres west of Roma. A truck carrying beehives, honey beehives, rolled over at about 3:30 this morning, although the cleanup is still happening and traffic is being directed through that angry swarm of bees at the moment. Dan McRae from the ABC Newsroom has an update for us. What can you tell us?
3: Yes, I just got off the phone with the owner of the truck. It's a family business based here in Toowoomba that was ferrying those bees. So I've spoken to the I suppose you'd call it the patriarch, the dad of that family business. His son was the one driving the truck at the moment. So they've scrambled all their vehicles to head on out there now. So he's just past Chinchilla, so a couple of hours away from the scene still. But essentially, they won't know what to do with the cleanup until he gets there. He needs to assess it. He's the bee expert, assess what can be saved, what can't be saved from the crash. The reports from his son is that it's potentially a broken elbow that he's gotten back to Mitchell with. So a good minor injuries, I suppose, but nobody wants to see that. Some relief, obviously, after a crash like that, that it's not looking like anything fatal.
1: Yeah, it always gets lost in those ambulance reports, doesn't it, when we count minor.
3: That's
1: yes,
3: right.
1: You do have your life. But, yeah, certainly a very painful experience. Yes, so it's still happening at the moment with those bees.
3: Yeah, apparently there's still quite an angry swarm there, and I think a decision will be made by the fireys at some point to possibly decide to foam them to kill some of those bees just for safety's sake, as if nobody can get there, because they will be. And as the owner of the business said, they'll be very angry, those bees, particularly the ones that were on the trailer on the back of the truck, which has rolled. And you'll see from a picture going up on our news website very shortly that they've just spread out everywhere and those hives are destroyed.
1: Very sad news as well to who they were going to. Dan McRae, thank you so much.
3: No problem.
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1: 19 minutes past 10 o'clock. I'll share with you some of our 10 o'clock DJ song suggestions that are coming through the text line 0487 993 222. Your theme today, farming for day two of Farm Fest, which I'll take you to later on this morning. Also next, I'll take you to a bit further west than that, to Charleville. Bilby's are so synonymous with the country town. Bilby's just really hold a special place in every person's heart when it comes to Charleville. But it's part of a new art trail and streetscape as well. I'll take you there next.

0: Toowoomba to Taroom, and from cattle to cotton. 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
1: On the text line when it comes to farming songs, good morning, Kemi. Dave from Chinchilla here. It says, I'm going on the lighter side of the theme today. My suggestion, The Farmer in the Dell, and Old MacDonald Had a Farm, the Aussie version. Thanks, Dave. Funnily enough, Adam in Warwick has had the same suggestion. He says it's a bit left of field for the 10 o'clock DJ. Kemi, we all know. Old MacDonald's Farm. That would have us all singing along, and enjoyment would last the whole day. Cheers to you all, and to all the farmers across our region as well. So that's two votes in there for Old MacDonald. I don't know if it'll get across the mark. Kat has said, with a tinge of farming mentioned, Reuben James by Kenny Rogers. Faded shirt, weathered brow, calloused hands upon the plough. Very good indeed. I'll take that. It's included. Ross from Bell says, hello, Kemi. For our farming songs, I'd like to suggest one from John Williamson, from all of the female farmers out there. It's called Woman on the Land. Some great suggestions coming forward. You can send me a text as well. 0487 993 222. Well, the Bilby holds a special place for Charleville. It's home to the Save the Bilby Fund, the Charleville Bilby Experience, and now a new public art project is underway, cementing the marsupial into the streetscape as a symbol for the town. Charleville Cultural Centre Arts Coordinator Carmel Williams spoke with Lachlan Ford.
2: My young fella lives in Paddington, where the Kookaburra Trail is, and his little kids just loved it. And I thought, oh my God, what a great concept. And what could we do that is special, that relates to Charleville in the same sort of concept? So our obvious choice is the Bilby.
3: Yeah.
2: So I sort of did some investigating and found out where they got their mould made, and they drew up a concept mould for us. We sort of got a quote. That was about 3 years ago.
3: Okay, yeah. And can you tell me, how big and how much do these weigh?
2: They're 600 kilos, and the ears probably stand hip height, so they're fairly solid. Adults can sit on them. It'll take 200 kilo weight on the nose. They're very structurally sound. They have a lifting point in them, and they have a grounding point section thing in them where we can line them up with the concrete, and then they have big screws and bolts that connect it to the ground.
3: And they sound like they need cranes or something to move around. How did you get them to Charleville?
2: So the council came on board and they transported them out for us. They came out on the back of Brooks's truck. And yes, they need a crane to lift.

0: get to them.
1: And so there's a process here. You've had a period of time where you're asking for expressions of interest for artists to send in their designs and their ideas for these bilbies. I mean, how much interest did you get for that?
0: We had 9 applications, which we were very excited about. And each one that came in, we just got even more excited. So probably the artists that weren't successful this round will be given the opportunity to go in for the next round, for the next 6.
1: And what stage are we at in getting them decorated?
0: So we've had Louise Dean. She's been here and she's completed her bilby. She was our first artist. We have a local fellow, Richard Ranson, and he's out here at the moment painting his bilby.
1: So you're looking to get these finished up by September in time for National Bilby Day?
0: They'll all be painted by mid-July, and then we have to do the graffiti coat. And then we'll organise to get them in place. They'll be spread around town at different locations. And then our launch will be Bilby Weekend, National Bilby Day in September.
1: Yeah, wonderful. What kind of locations have you shortlisted?
0: We've got a few in mind and we're liaising with council about it. So probably one at the railway station, and that's where they do the Bilby experience. One at Historic House, possibly. Maybe one at the council, one at the airport to meet and greet, one at the courthouse maybe as you exit town, one in Graham Andrews Park. So how many have I got there?
1: Yeah, cool, quite a few. You're covering all the different bases there, yep. Which is good. And what's the vision? Is there a map to go with the trail eventually that visitors could kind of find all the bilbies around town?
0: There will be eventually. We have also Borven and Augathala in our shire, Merway Shire. So we're hoping to extend bilbies out to them as well, possibly in the next stage. So we'll have a little art trail, a map, something for the kids. There'll be QR codes on each bilby, which will have information regarding artists. It'll have some knowledge on a bilby, some bilby facts for the kids to read, adults to read. Stuff like that, so they'll be spread around town.
1: Yep, okay. And then once they're launched, you'll be thinking about the next round. And it sounds like they're a bit of a breeding population of cement bilbies. They're going to kind of grow and grow.
0: Yeah, so we're calling it like the bilby release.
1: Okay.

0: That's Carmel Williams there, who's the Charleville Cultural Arts Centre Arts Coordinator there, speaking with the ABC's Lachlan Ford and speaking about a new art initiative, painting six cement bilbies for the streets of Charleville. Very cute.
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2: Kemi Maguire.
0: Although we were told that it was going to be bone dry right throughout the week, there has been a few sprinklings closer towards the border. Let's see what's happening today. Daniel is from the Bureau.
3: Another sunny one, fairly settled conditions still. We do have the chance of a few showers around the Granite Belt tomorrow and into Friday. Pretty light ones, though, if they do occur. 1 or 2 millimetres, that's about it. We'll get a bit breezy at times. The winds, we've got those strong wind warnings extending up into the northern tablelands of New South Wales. So across parts of the Downs, particularly around the Granite Belt, we could see some gustier conditions at times, but nothing expected to be strong enough for any warnings for Queensland. But, yeah, there's a bit of windy weather still moving across the southern parts of the country, so some of our elevated areas will get a few fresher wind gusts over the next day or two until that is finally done. Apart from that, though, we're still largely looking at fairly dry, sunny conditions. We'll get a bit cooler in the coming days. Today's going to be another relatively warm day for the maximum temperatures, looking to generally have high teens or low 20s, 1 or 2 degrees above averages, average in most centres for those maximums today. The cooler air pushes up from tomorrow and we'll see the temperatures dropping down to be average or a little bit below average, 1 or 2 degrees. And the minimums will be cooler again from tomorrow too, once we see the winds start to back off a little bit in the earlier mornings and generally that cooler air coming through. So fairly widespread single-figure minimums again from tomorrow. This morning, generally 10 to 13 and a few places that have gotten down to around about 8 or 9 this morning. So it's about 2, 3, 4 degrees warmer this morning than it was in a number of centres yesterday. But, yeah, we'll start to see that cooling come back in for the mornings from tomorrow.
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0: Stacks to Darwin, it is Dean Parrott. Very appropriate as I take you to FarmFest very shortly here on ABC Southern Queensland. Cammie Maguire keeping you company this morning. Now, I have been progressively giving you updates on the bee situation just west of Mitchell there, with a truck that was carrying hives having a rollover early this morning. The cleanup is still underway. Wayne Bryant is currently there at the moment. He is one of the SES crews out there. Wayne, you've got an update for us.
1: Yeah, just a quick one for anyone travelling out this way. We've got traffic lights and we're doing some traffic diversions around the incident site. And just excuse me for a moment. With the sun coming up, the bees become a bit aggressive with the warm air. And at the moment, they're going pretty aggressive. Just if anyone's driving through here, just go through at the speed, but ensure that your windows are up.
0: Oh, okay. Have there been people who've needed to quickly do them?
1: Yeah, so some people have been stung as going through, as they're rubbernecking, and bees got into the car and stung a couple of people. So everyone just be careful. That'd be lovely.
0: Mm, a good update to have. Wayne, thanks so much. You keep us updated. Thanks.
1: Take care. Bye-bye.
0: Wayne Bryant there, who's currently at the scene of that truck rollover with a bees situation. You could read more about that on our Facebook page at the moment.
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0: Now, a few 10 o'clock DJ suggestions coming through. Of course, our

0: scene today with FarmFest happening at the moment. It is farming 0487 993 222. Here is a few that I've had so far. Living and working on the land. Way Out West. Thank you very much, Jared from Toowoomba, suggesting that one. I've had Every Farmer Needs a Family.
1: Forget about all the creature comforts.
0: Brett from Mitchell says The Farmer's Daughter by Rodney Atkins. Thank you very much for that. And also, I thought someone was going to put this forward. She likes the way we're pulling while we're tilling up the land. She's even kind of crazy about my farmer's. She thinks my tractor's sexy. Yes, quite possibly over at FarmFest. It is the annual event that brings in those that work in ag, want to work in ag. Perhaps even wanted to take the kids to just something fun today, or it brings in the politicians as well. It really is a major meeting point for the industry from people right across the country headed just west of Toowoomba. It is currently day two of three at the moment, and your local rural reporter, Brandon Long, is there. Good morning, Brandon.
2: Good morning, Kemi.
0: How busy is it there at the moment?
2: Yes, there's quite a few people here already. It took me about 30 minutes to get through the car park, so spots are filling up pretty quickly, and there's lots of people having a look around, so so far so good, but a little bit cooler than yesterday, so you sort of didn't need the jacket yesterday, but today is a little bit different, so and a little bit of wind there, so maybe be prepared.
0: When they say there's certainties in life, whether it be death and taxes, I think you can put FarmFest as the other one. There will be cool winds and there will be traffic going in, but a lot of fun. Look, I've even seen ads from UNE, for example, across the border talking about FarmFest. It really is the whole country getting involved in this, even though it's happening in our own backyard. Where are people from?
2: Yeah, we've sort of seen a fairly broad range. I was just speaking to a farmer from the Jalaka area before, and people have come from Eidsvold, and you know, also New South Wales. People have come up for the cattle competitions, and so as well as the more local sort of people from Milmerran and Brookstead and those sorts of places. So yeah, fairly good spread.
0: You've been chatting with quite a few people there. What are people talking about coming into this year's FarmFest? Is it all about cattle ticks and EPBC, or is there a bit of lighter chat as well?
2: Well, I wanted to talk about winter cropping and if the rain's going to prompt some people to plant, or you know, a bit about the cattle prices going up, or even you know, the what people think of the popularity of One Nation. But a lot of people just want to relax and have a coffee and talk to their mates. So, you know, so I think the more business and political stuff, I think they just want to sort of leave behind for a little while and just catch up with the mates. I have spoken to a couple of people about that sort of thing, and that bit of rain over the last week or two has, you know, boosted confidence. And some people who weren't going to plant a winter crop have decided now they will. But yeah, I think it's a very social vibe at the moment.
0: That is really good to hear. Actually, mentioning politicians, you've just heard from Agricultural Minister Tony Perrott there. What did he have to say?
2: Yes, so Minister Perrott was here this morning for a press conference. He announced some biosecurity grants for some industry organisations, $75,000 to go to three organisations, Cotton Australia, Australian Lot Feeders Association, and also National Resources Management as well. So just to help those organisations deal with some, you know, increasing biosecurity risks. And he also touched on a few other very important things as well, like varroa mite in the bee space. So yeah, very much biosecurity today.
0: Yes, and you'll be hearing more from the State Minister coming your way on Queensland Country Hour at midday, as well as your rural report in the early hours of tomorrow morning. Brandon, before I let you go and get back to it at FarmFest, I do have to ask, any machinery taking your eyes? Is there anything that you've walked past and gone, whoa, what does that do?
2: Yeah, I saw probably the biggest combine harvester I've ever seen in my life here. It's whopping, and it's not a green or a red one. But yeah, lots of kids are hopping in the cab, you know, pretending to play farmer, and I'd hate to think what the price tag is.

0: But yeah, some really sort of interesting, nifty, you know, machines. And I think the kids are having the most fun jumping in and telling mum and dad that's what they need this year. But whether the tax time budget will allow, we don't know.
1: Brandon, thanks so much for that.
0: Yeah, thanks, Cammy.
1: Your local rural reporter there, Brandon Long, at FarmFest Day 2, happening right now.
2: Indulge in the cosy winter pastime of books and a cuppa at Words Out West Readers and Writers Festival. Guest speakers include Virginia Trioli, Hedley Thomas, Matthew Condon, Ben Hannant and many more. They'll be making their way to Chinchilla for the main weekend, the 13th and 14th of June. The festival will be packed with events where you can celebrate literature in style. Words Out West Readers and Writers Festival, happening across the Western Downs from the 2nd to the 20th of June. Supporting the Arts, ABC Southern Queensland.
1: And we are going to be sticking to the topic of FarmFest because all the kids' events happened yesterday, anything from junior parading to judging competitions as well. And you're going to hear a bit about what the young people have to say about wanting to work in the industry. That coming your way next.

0: might be having those thoughts yourself as it gets pretty chilly outside and thinking about the heat wave over in Europe. Toowoomba currently sitting, actually it's not that bad. Toowoomba currently sitting on 15 degrees at the moment. That's the same for St George, Kingaroy as well. Gatton, 19 degrees you're sitting on. Stanthorpe, much cooler than others, 12 degrees right now.
1: Australia's biggest comedy festival is hitting the road and bringing the laughs to Toowoomba. The Melbourne International Comedy Festival Roadshow features a lineup of comedy legends, as well as some fresh faces in one side-splitting show. The Empire Theatre will be filled with the sounds of giggles and good times on Sunday, the 14th of June. This performance will have all of your comedy bases covered. Supporting the arts, ABC Southern Queensland.
0: Also making some news, World Athletics has ratified Gout Gout's 200-metre win at April's Australian Athletics Championships as the new under-20.

0: 20 world records. So there you go. A few eyes were waiting on that one, waiting for that result to come out. So Gao Gao ran 19.67 seconds, breaking the previous time set by a US sprinter back in 2022. So it's also eclipsed Usain Bolt's best under 20 result as well. So some good news for Gao Gao.
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0: Well, back to FarmFest. Now, Queensland's biggest agricultural show, the Brisbane Royal Show, better known as the ECCA, is just a couple of months away. But for many young cattle competitors, preparation is now at FarmFest because students have been competing in led steer competitions, junior parading and junior judging competitions as well. They're gaining valuable experience in the ring in the lead up to ECCA. Brandon Long caught up with Downlands College Toowoomba Year 10 student Zaria Lamb and Year 11 student Ben Patterson to hear about what they've learnt from showing cattle.
2: This is my first time here. It's quite interesting. I really enjoyed it so far. I've showed some cattle in led steers and paraders. The cattle are definitely new, but they cooperated to what they could.
3: What are some of the things that you need to know to be able to do that successfully?
2: Well, we have trainings throughout the week at school, and we have Mrs. Bynes and just shows us the ropes and how to do it.
3: And how did you go today? Did you think you're pretty happy with your performance? Or?
2: Yeah, I think I've been getting better, definitely, but it's just really learning. And yeah, they've picked out winners, not that I have gotten anything, but I definitely tried.
3: Yeah, still happy to be here.
2: Yeah.
3: And what about you? You're a long-time farm fester. How long have you been coming here? How many years?
4: Been here since grade 9, I think my first show was. And so, yeah, I've been here for... Oh, this is my third year at Farm Fest.
3: And what did you compete in today?
4: I compete in the led steer class and junior paraders and junior judges.
3: Do you have a favourite out of those?
4: My favourite's probably junior judges. You get to judge cattle and give your opinion on it, and it sets you up for, you know, if you want to be an auctioneer or want to judge things later in life, which, you know, is an interest of mine.
3: How hard is it to judge cattle?
4: Everyone will remember their first judge. So mine was in grade 7, and, you know, everyone's a bit fresh. You get there and you get the shakes up on the microphone, but the only way to sort of learn is by doing it more and more. And one good tip I was always told is if you got four cattle lined up there in the beds or something like that, just go and judge it, run through your head. Or, you know, even if you have to judge apples or oranges or pens or anything like that, just get it in your head about comparing differences, and yeah, and you'll get it eventually. It's all about confidence, really.
3: What do you look for?
4: Well, there's two main different styles of judging. So the stud judging, which is for all your breeding, so heifers and bulls, and then the steers, which we did today, they're for your meat production. So, well, what you sort of look for is how well they're covered, fat coverage, and how well they're muscled, and you'll be able to pick that between the two when you see them. But, yeah, you're just sort of looking for overall growth and how much meat you can produce off the carcass.
3: So what's the favourite part of the week for you, maths and English, or when you get to go up into the back paddock?
2: Probably ag, but not really. I don't know, lunch, you know.
3: Lunch is good. Yeah, lunch is a good time as well. What about you?
4: My favourite subject's probably rural, where you get to go up to the farm, but yeah, I'm pretty lucky enough where I sort of organise it with school that I go up there most days during my study line instead of studying. But yeah, that's sort of my favourite subject is rural or ag.
3: Ah, so you managed to swing that one, hey, where you can pop up quite regularly.
4: Yes, I did manage to do that. Well, I thought, well, I haven't got much to study, so I might as well make a bit of use of my time.
3: So how does this sort of week prepare you for ECCA?
4: What this show sort of sets us up for is it's all the steers' first shows, so they're all fresh steers. They've been broken in, but it's really

Yeah, there's been some great songs for farming over the years, but I am going to bring a little bit of light into your Wednesday morning, a song that doesn't get too much airplay.

0: you're taking any incentive to look at the machinery out at FarmFest, let that be one. Kenny Chesney, she thinks my tractor's sexy, as if I was going to go past that as the winning song today. And, hey, just an update as well in case you've just tuned in. A truck carrying honeybees has rolled over just west of Mitchell. So the truck rolled onto its side just after about 3:30 this morning. However, cleanup is still going on the Warrego Highway. So that's at Womalilla, so near Uline Road, so west of Mitchell there. A man in his 30s has been taken to Mitchell Hospital with what the ambulance say is minor arm injuries, but it's suspected to be a broken elbow, and one of the eastbound lanes is currently blocked and traffic is going through. However, as we've just had an update from the SES crews that are currently there, people are getting stung by those bees as well. So if you are travelling through the Warrego Highway, make sure that your windows are up when you're travelling that way, because that swarm is getting quite angry at the moment. We've been hearing it described as just a cloud of bees at this point. So you can head over to our Facebook page, ABC Southern Queensland, to actually check out a photo as well of just how many hives are trampled and on the side of the highway there as well. Over towards other parts of southern Queensland, Toowoomba currently sitting on 15, heading for a top of 19 degrees today. Roma, you are headed for 21 degrees. That's the same for Gundawindi and St George as well. Hey, thanks for your company. News time now. It's 11 o'clock.
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1: 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Coast.
4: ABC News. Good morning, I'm Maria Hatzakis. There's been renewed fighting near Iran with little progress made in peace talks. Linda Gruen reports.
5: The US says it has shot at a tanker on its way to Iran trying to breach America's blockade of Iranian ports. Kuwait has reported missile and drone attacks, while Bahrain says a warning siren has been sounded. The US has air bases in both Gulf nations and Iran has repeatedly targeted them in retaliation for American attacks. U.S. Central Command says all of Iran's ballistic missiles fired towards regional neighbors today have failed to hit targets. Iran and the U.S. last week said that they've reached a tentative initial agreement to stop the war, but no deal has been signed yet. Iranian media says Tehran has not communicated with Washington for several days, but U.S. President Donald Trump insists negotiations have not stopped.
4: The Defence Industry Minister says Australia will save money by buying more second-hand submarines. Instead of purchasing two used Virginia-class subs and a new one under the AUKUS plan, it's now buying three second-hand. Pat Conroy says the decision will bring the cost down.
6: Complex platforms like submarines are at the most expensive to maintain at the start of their life and at the end of their life. So by getting them 6 years in after the first depot level maintenance, we'll avoid the really expensive, risky running period for any new platform, and we'll get them at their peak capability, which is when they're most mature.
4: Investigations are underway into a serious crash on Brisbane's north side. Three cars and a motorbike collided at the intersection of Gympie Road and Kedron Street in Kedron just before 8:30 this morning. A man in his 40s has suffered significant injuries and is in a life-threatening condition. He's been taken to hospital along with two women who are in a potentially life-threatening condition. Queensland businesses say they'll struggle to afford a wage boost for Australia's lowest paid workers. The Fair Work Commission yesterday announced a 4.75% lift in the baseline award rate to just above $1,000 a week. The national minimum wage will rise by nearly 6%. Business Chamber Queensland CEO Heidi Cooper says it'll be a further challenge for small operators already dealing with inflation and high fuel costs.
7: I don't know where they're supposed to get this money from. It's not something that can just be materialised. This cost just keeps compounding. And when you look at, you know, it's a really simple equation. When you look at a ledger and you look at one side of the ledger and it keeps going up and the other side keeps going down, it's a big issue.
4: The fire department says crews will conduct hazard reduction burns across parts of southeast Queensland this week. They'll take place at the Diagula Range, parts of Beerburrum.

0: Forest, as well as on North Stradbroke Island and Moreton Island. Deputy Chief Officer Joel Gordon says recent rain has created optimal conditions for the hazard reduction burns.
1: A number of these burns are high priority burns for Rural Fire Service and our land management agencies to help protect communities as well as some very significant cultural assets on the islands, as well as doing that really good preparation work ahead of what could be potentially a very challenging fire season.
0: A Gold Coast wildlife park has reopened as the search continues for a missing Tasmanian devil. Lucy Loram has the story.
2: The marsupial named Mary was found missing from Paradise Country yesterday morning after a routine check. The park was closed as a precaution and dozens of wildlife staff searched the grounds overnight using a special thermal imaging drone. But there's been no sign of the Tasmanian devil. Village Roadshow Theme Park says there's no evidence of damage or structural issues that would have allowed the marsupial to escape, and incidents of this nature are extremely rare. The park has notified Biosecurity Queensland and says it's working closely with the relevant authorities.
0: In sport, World Athletics has ratified Gout Gout's 200-metre win at April's Australian Athletics Championships as the new under-20 world record. Gout ran in 19.67 seconds, breaking the previous time set by US sprinter Arian Knighton in 2022. It also eclipsed Usain Bolt's best under-20 results of 19.93 set in 2004. The weather for Queensland, partly cloudy in the southern interior, mostly sunny elsewhere. Cairns, Mackay and Bundaberg 28, Townsville 27, Rockhampton 30, Mount Isa 29, Brisbane, Ipswich and the Sunshine Coast 26.
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13: You might have encountered Gamilaroi woman Brooke Boney with your morning coffee while she's been reading the news on Triple J or doing the entertainment reporting on the Today Show when she was sent to Paris for the Olympics, to the Oscars, to parties and red carpets around the world and here at home. Before that, she was working for NITV in the press gallery in Canberra with a front row seat to the kind of action most journos dream of. But she didn't start there. It might appear that Brooke Boney was always destined for this big life, but none of this was guaranteed. If we go way back to the start, you'll find Brooke, daughter of a single mum, eldest of six, in her grandparents' pool in a coal mining town in regional New South Wales with a gaggle of cousins around her and with much more modest aspirations. Hey, Brooke.
14: Hi. Oh, Yama, should I say, now that I'm back on an ABC microphone.
13: Yeah, I want to get back to that as well, but I want you to take us first to Muswellbrook, which is where you grew up. This is a small place. Lead us through what Muswellbrook is like.
14: So it's the kind of place where, you know, you drive through and there's Macca's and some petrol stations, a few pubs, and there's not a lot else, you know, on the surface of it. But it's a really lovely little community. So there's probably, I don't know, between 10 and 15,000 people who live there, a lot of them employed by the coal mining industry. And people's lives are kind of mostly punctuated by football. So either NRL or like weekend footy or netball. And it's so quiet that so the most noise that I hear, because I'm back there at the moment, is like birds chirping, or, you know, the train going through town, and you sort of know which trains leave at which time, you know, whether it's the XPT or the Countrylink or like a cargo train carrying lots of coal or something like that. And so you can sort of, it's so quiet, you can hear it whistling through town.
13: Wow. So you know the trains, and it sounds like the residents of Muswellbrook know each other as well, given how few of you there are. What about the country itself? Lead us through the landscape of the place.
14: So it's right at the end of the Hunter Valley, so it's the Upper Hunter. And when you're driving sort of towards it, You sort of drive like past Cessnock and Singleton and those towns, and there's like these kind of mountains or sort of big hills either side, and they kind of open up, or they sort of like punctuate the landscape. So you kind of drive through and it's all green and lovely, and, you know, there's all these hills off in the distance. And then once you get a bit further north, then it opens out sort of into the plains. So it's pretty lovely. I think I feel pretty lucky to have grown up there.
13: It sounds pretty charming. And in all of this was your family. Tell me, how big is your family?
14: Well, I have five brothers and sisters. My mum has, oh my gosh, is it eight or nine brothers or brothers?
13: I mean, that's
14: and sisters.
13: A lot.
14: It's a big family. And then they've all got their own kids. And now we're at the stage where everyone, you know, all of the grandkids have their own kids. So there are just so many people around. Like I think about how lucky I was to just constantly be surrounded by cousins. Like older cousins, younger cousins, aunties, uncles, nan and pop. And I think it has this like, it serves like a dual function. On one hand, you're like, you know, sort of tied into this structure, you know, where you fit very rigidly in somewhere. You sort of slot in to the mechanics of it. But then on the flip side of that is that you feel very capable or able to kind of go out into the world and feel held because you know that that's back there waiting for you.
13: At the head of this big family is your nan and pop. What would you do at their place?
14: So the temperatures in Muswellbrook are extreme, you know, by Australian standards. So you could get up into the 40s like quite regularly in summer. And then in winter it does get quite cold, like it kind of gets down near zero. You know, you're spending a lot of time in the single digits. So when you finish school in the summer, you just kind of walk straight over to Nan and Pop's. So you can go for a swim.
13: Hmm.
14: And there's no sort of like formal structure or anything like that. Like everyone just kind of goes there because that's what we do. And then someone will pick up, you know, would have picked up like a 20 pack of hamburgers from the frozen section at Bilo or whatever the supermarket was that was down the road and just slap them between, you know, white bread with, you know, some of that plastic cheese and some tomato sauce. And so, you've had a swim, you've had a shower, you've had some dinner, and then you just go home. You know, like it's like there's a rhythm to it, but there's no, like a flow almost in those warmer months.
13: It sounds like a factory line almost, like feed the kids, yeah. Pump them full of joy and off you go.
14: My nan describes it like that actually when she was raising all the kids because Pop would work out in the mines. And you know, you think of how did you get that many kids ready for school? How did you, keep up with everything that you had to do? And she said that it was like as clinical as like a Ford production line. Like she would just sort of dole out porridge in the morning and school uniforms would be like pressed, ready to go. And, you know, like the kids would just come and like sort of pick them up and get dressed and then they'd all sort of get out the door together. But she said that was kind of the only way that she could survive because there were just so many of them that she had to be sort of rigid and really structured. And, you know, I think about what their lives must have been like because, you know, there weren't a lot of blackfellas around in Muswellbrook at that time. And so that kind of, you know, when you think of my nan and pop, that's the way that I think of them, like that strength. To just sort of not worry so much about what other people are thinking, to maintain like really high standards for themselves and to just keep going.
13: And what do you know of their backstory? Did they grow up in Muswellbrook?
14: No, so Nan and Pop are from sort of further north, so Gamilaroi country, so my home country. Pop grew up on a mission near Ashford, which is this tiny town near Inverell, and it was called Deadbird. And so Deadbird Mission. And so they weren't allowed into town during daylight hours. And this mission, it was different from other missions. I went out there last year to do a language revival project. And, you know, other missions were sort of set up where they would have like a government representative and they'd dole out rations and things like that. But for some reason, and I don't know what the reason is, my pops, father and mother and all of their cousins and siblings and things, they set up their own mission and they all work.

0: So they worked for the tobacco farm that was just across the river. And there was like another big homestead sort of at the top of the hill. And the younger girls would go up there and work, you know, cleaning or doing sort of domestic duties or whatever. And I think that they used to go to school, but they wouldn't have gone kind of all the way through school. Probably Pop left when he was like 15 or 16. Because I think he and Nan got married when he was 17 and Nan was 16.
1: Oh, wow, that's young.
0: Yeah, yeah.
1: And they stayed together and made this huge family.
0: Yeah.
1: When did they make the move to Muswellbrook?
0: So it would have been, I mean, it was well before I was born. So Mum would have been in high school, I think. So they did their schooling. They moved around to different towns where Pop could find work. So he did, you know, different kinds of work. Like I think he drove trucks and worked in other kinds of mines and did sort of all different kinds of manual labour. And then he got a job in Muswellbrook. Hmm. And so that's where we all stayed.
1: It sounds like they were darting around for safety as well to an extent. This would have been the period during the Stolen Generations. Was that something that was top of mind for them as well?
0: Yeah, it was. And I think, you know, those really high standards that I was talking about before with Nan, sort of making sure everyone's clothes were pressed and everyone was fed and the house was clean, is all a part of that. I think that fear of what could happen was never really far from her mind. And I think, so Nan's quite fair and Pop's quite dark, but a lot of us sort of, their kids and their grandkids are fair-skinned. And, you know, I've got these green eyes that are the same as my Nan's. And so I think when they started having kids and they realised that, you know, that this was a real possibility, they moved off the missions and they tried to sort of assimilate as best they could to protect us.
1: Mm. How else did they have to modify their behaviour to keep themselves and their kids and the kids of their kids safe?
0: Well, they didn't speak language at all. And I think when I was growing up, I just kind of thought that they didn't know it, or that we were somehow like a bit disconnected from culture, or that it didn't exist for us. But then when I was about 17, I heard my Nan say something in language for the first time ever. And I thought, so she's remembered that for the last, you know, 30 years, 40 years, and just, you know, it's been dormant because she's been so scared to speak it.
1: Wow, what a moment. Do you know what she said?
0: This is classic Nan. I don't know whether you have this from having like Asian parents, but she was making fun of me for having put on weight.
1: Oh.
0: She asked me if I was pregnant and she said the Aboriginal word for it. So like classic Nan.
1: Beautiful classic grandmother territory.
0: Yes,
1: really, right?
0: Yes.
1: Just comment on the weight.
0: Yeah, yeah.
1: Now, let's get back to when you're younger. You're the eldest of six kids.
0: Mm-hmm.
1: Where were you in the family in terms of your roles and responsibilities in relation to your siblings?
0: I think it's funny now being back in Muswellbrook and being around them because we've all kind of fallen back into our, like, normal roles. And maybe they've never left them, but, you know, I'm just exposed to it for the first time. And so, like, for example, my brother went back onto night shift last night and he's just had a baby about 7 weeks ago. So he messaged me straight away and he was like, hey, can you come and stay over and help my partner with the bedtime routine and just overnight with the kids? And I think that sort of thing, that dynamic, you know, that just help look after us I've always thought of myself like that in relation to them. And I do try to help them. Like just last week I said to my sister, why don't you just move back in with me? She's got two little kids and a partner. I was like, can you just move back in with me and then you guys can save up and buy a house? Because otherwise you're not going to be able to afford to. And really I just want them to be close.
1: I'm hearing a lot of elder sister kind of vibes,
0: yeah.
1: You know, the second mother, the responsibilities that you're taking on as well. Why did you feel it was your job to be caretaker to your siblings to this extent?
0: I think because, I mean, life was not that easy for us when we were growing up. So, I mean, it's always going to be hard when there are so many kids and there's not much money and you know, like those sorts of things are obvious. But I think my mum had a really difficult relationship with my stepdad and that was really unpleasant for us, I think, is probably putting it quite lightly.

0: And so I felt like a real kind of responsibility for them, and I knew that I had to look after them.
1: Yeah.
0: And for me, I think, you know, because she was so preoccupied with the, you know, the struggles of that relationship, to be able to be there for them now and, you know, throughout my whole life, it sort of feels like I can give them something that I maybe like missed or that I yearned for.
1: Mm. You mentioned that life with your stepfather was unpleasant. Was your biological father in the picture at all?
0: He was a little bit when I was younger. But then, you know, as I was growing up, we sort of just drifted apart. And you know, I think as those relationships do, they sort of drift off. And I think, I don't know, I'm quite protective of myself and my family. And, you know, like my Nan and Pop are so proud of me and my mother. And I think I'm skeptical of anyone who wants to come in and feel that pride if they weren't a part of the difficult times.
1: Mm.
0: You know, I think it sort of robs them of the dignity of like persevering through difficult moments if everyone is allowed to take an equal share of the spoils, if that makes sense. And so I feel very protective of that on behalf of them.
2: Benjamin Law.
1: You've shone a light on the fact that when you come from a big family, money can be naturally tight. There are so many faces and heads to feed. What was money like for you and your family growing up?
0: Oh, my God, we had nothing. We were so poor. I mean, we grew up in Housing Commission and... like we were lucky because Nan and Pop, like they were, you know, they were relatively well off for the situation that we're in. So they always like helped Mum where they could. But, you know, there's so many kids, there's only so much you can help people. But like we always had like new school uniforms and new school shoes at the start of the year. And we always tried to sort of make ends meet. But then there might be things where, like, you know, you don't have money to go on an excursion, or, you know, if you get into, like, a state rep team or something, like, you can't afford to pay for the uniform or things like that. But I remember, and this sounds so trite, it makes it sound like it's, like, from a book or something, but I remember being in maybe, like, grade two or grade three, and there being a girl in my class who always had really sort of ratty and, you know, worn-in uniforms. And my mum said to me, you're going to take your old school uniforms in and you're going to give them to her.
1: How did that make you feel?
0: I was like 8 or 9. I felt embarrassed because I was like, Mum, I'm not going to go up and talk to a girl I don't know and like give her my stuff in front of my friends. That's so embarrassing. And like, I mean, it's obviously shameful to say now, like, why wouldn't I just give something to someone who had less than us? But yeah, I felt so embarrassed that my mom would try to force me to do stuff like that. But now in hindsight, I realize that like those sorts of lessons, they really stayed with me because that's how I sort of think of people or things or situations now is like, you know, try to be really generous where you can. And there's always people who are less fortunate than you. And, you know, even though we didn't have very much at all, we still felt like we had, you know, enough to give.
1: I'm starting to get a picture of you as a kid. So there's the responsible eldest sister. There's someone who's slightly embarrassed about having to give her school uniforms away.
0: I'm a cool friend. Like,
1: tell me more about you as a kid. Like, what kind of kid were you generally?
0: From what I remember, like, I just remember being, like, a bit meek and sweet. But I do remember, like, having a lot of fun with my friends at school. Like, I've always had that... that thing where I like to like giggle with my friends and just have so much fun and like try to make everyone happy and you know, be a bit silly. But I was really well-mannered and like very polite and things like that because I was a bit scared of getting in trouble. I guess, well, like I tried really hard at everything. So it makes it sound like my pop and my mum were real sort of moralizing figures in my life. But pop always said that, you know, it doesn't matter what your job is or like what you're doing, you should always try your very best. Doesn't matter if you're the cleaner or, you know, like the boss or whatever, like you should try really hard. And so we did, we put like, I say we as in like my brothers and sisters and I, we all put so much effort into stuff. Like I was on the netball team, the school netball team, I did state age netball, I was on the school soccer team, I was on the magazine committee, I did art, writing and music. Oh, no, not music, and dance. Like I did every sort of extracurricular activity, and I would make like the school and rep teams for that sort of thing all the time. I was on the debating team.
1: Wow, you did it all.
0: I did it all, and with like no support from home.
1: You were really involved in all of these extracurricular activities and you were really driven. What did you see for yourself as your future back then?
0: I mean, my world was so small, and so I think the reality of my world was that if you were able to like do a trade, so like become a hairdresser or a beautician and then like marry a coal miner, that's like a pretty good spot to land.
1: Mm-hmm.
0: And I thought honestly like, oh, I'd have to be so lucky to do that.
1: But then in high school you do work experience. Where did that take you?
0: So I did work experience at the local radio station, Power FM.
1: 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I've already got an idea of that station.
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1: What jobs did they give you there?
0: So they gave me all different jobs, and then they gave me they let me do this like weekly gossip thing. And it turned into like a regular slot. So I'd go in during

0: Timberlake and Britney Spears are going out, you know, blah, blah, blah, blah, blah. I would love to try to find like a clip of it. I don't know if they still have it in their archives or something. And I'd go in and I'd record a whole week's worth of them on like a Monday after school or something. And so that's where my broadcast career started. I would have been like 15 or 16.
1: And that's where you got the idea that maybe media was the place you wanted to end up in?
0: Well, I just thought it was really cool. Like, I don't think I thought then, oh, this is a career. Because again, I think I still thought it was beyond me, even though I was kind of doing it.
1: So in all of this, you're pursuing all these extracurricular activities. You're on a Power FM. But school isn't necessarily the safest place for you either. And that meant you weren't able to finish your high school studies. That must have been a huge thing. Did you worry about people's perception of you not finishing high school?
0: Yeah, I did. I think, because I did quite well at school up until I didn't. And then I thought, you know, I'm not going to be able to go to university. And was really, I had this dream in my head that I didn't really tell anyone about. And I thought it was super far-fetched of being like a Rhodes Scholar. So Rhodes is a scholarship that you can only undertake at Oxford, and you have to be under 25 and, you know, sort of have this absolutely stellar, you know, young career, and then you get to go and study there for a couple of years. And so when I didn't finish, I thought, oh no, like all of these big things that I thought, they're not going to happen.
1: But after you left school, you met a boyfriend. Mm-hmm. How did he help you see things more clearly?
0: So he had studied journalism at UTS in Sydney. And, you know, I knew that it was a job, and I knew that it was sort of, a career. But I think one of the things about, like, role models and, you know, representation is that you genuinely can't imagine yourself doing something until you see someone that you know doing that. And, you know, I know that people think representation or diversity or things like that are a bit trite, or, you know, only like a symbolic or something. But when you can see someone who, you know, you can relate to and that you know really well doing something, then you go, well, maybe actually I could do that. And so then I applied for uni. I applied as a mature age student, and I got in. So I applied for law and journalism at UTS. And I did do like a little exam and write a

0: And then if you still want to do it in a year's time, then you can reapply and, you know, we're sure you'll be fine. And then I did a year of journalism and I just didn't look back.
1: So there you are at university. You can already identify and feel viscerally a problem with Australia's media and how stories are reported on, especially when it comes to First Nations people. Did university prepare you for the actual newsroom?
0: No. I don't even know at all.
2: How so?
0: So Jenna Price was my course coordinator at UTS, and I remember she was so hard on us. She was so strict. And I was like, why are you being like this? This is so mean. And she was like, because, you know, none of you have got any idea of what it's going to be like and blah, blah, blah, blah, blah. And then I got the ABC internship to do, like, while I was at uni. And so I'd have to come into the newsroom. It was so hard.
1: So she was actually right.
0: She was right. She was 100% right. She always is. And it was just like, you know, you've got these hard and fast deadlines. I'd get sent out to cover courts or to support the reporter who was covering courts. And you can't muck around. You've got this, like, this Marantz that's the size of, like, I don't know, a big laptop, and you're trying to call someone on, like, a Nokia phone and play back the thing and then do your voice over the phone. So you'd call in. This is how it would work. You'd be in court. You'd run out. You'd scribble your story down. You'd voice it to them over the phone. So they would record it down the line. And then you would hold the phone up to the speaker on the Marantz, the recording device, and play the grab. And then they would quickly cut it together and then they'd be like, yep, okay, great. It's, you know, 10:45, it's going to make it into the news at 11. And that was the deadline. I think it was like 15 minutes before the hour, at the very latest, like 10 minutes.
1: The immediacy with which you told that story makes it feel like to me that you're actually still there. Part of you is still in that situation right now.
0: Yeah, because it never leaves you. You're scarred by that. Yeah, it was fun though.
1: Brooke, you started working as a political correspondent with NITV. What appealed to you about being in the press gallery in Canberra?
0: I was obsessed with politics. I mean, I think all kind of journalism students are. There's really two camps. One camp, want to get on getaway or like some sort of travel show. And then the other camp are just obsessed, you know, with Canberra. And I was the latter. And I started working for NITV before I'd finished studying. So I remember having a conversation with Jenna Price and saying, look, I'm going to drop back to part-time because I've got a job. You know, isn't that the whole point of this thing anyway? And I think she was like, no, just finish. Like, there are going to be jobs there when you know, by the time you graduate. And I was like, nope. And so anyway, I started working for NITV and they'd just launched free-to-air. And so we'd merged with SBS, which was a fantastic opportunity for young Aboriginal journalists. Anyway, the political correspondent left. And this was maybe 6 months after I'd started. And they said, well, do you want to go down to Canberra? And I thought, far out. Okay, sure. Why not?
1: Sink or swim.
0: Yeah, what else am I going to do? And so then I went down and my first week in the gallery was the week that Rudd rolled Gillard.
1: Oh, wow. So that was a non-dramatic week.
0: not much going on. You know, a nice way just to sort of dip my toe into the world of political reporting.
1: And how did you handle that?
0: I remember just being so terrified and so overawed, but also like I was doing that thing where you don't show anyone that you're terrified. You never sort of let anyone see you bleed. You just kind of cope because you don't want people to think that you're not up to it.
1: Camille Leroy journalist and Oxford scholar Brooke Boney is with me today. There's plenty more to her story after the news headlines on ABC Radio. It's 28 minutes to midday.
3: Maria Hatzakis with ABC News. The man jailed for the murder of Cairns woman Toya Cordingley will have his appeal heard in October. 41-year-old Rajwinder Singh's appealing against his conviction as well as the non-parole period he's been ordered to serve on his mandatory life sentence. Australia and the Solomon Islands have agreed to begin negotiations on a new treaty. Prime Minister Anthony Albanese is hosting his Solomon Islands counterpart Matthew Wale in Canberra. Mr. Albanese says the nations have agreed to elevate their bilateral relationship. Investigations are underway into a serious crash on Brisbane's north side. Three cars and a motorbike collided at the intersection of Gympie Road and Kedron Street in Kedron just before 8:30 this morning. In sport, World Athletics has ratified

0: Milroy journalist and Oxford scholar Brooke Boney is with me today. Brooke grew up in a small town in regional New South Wales with a population of about 10,000 people in a big family, expecting a life of becoming a hairdresser and marrying a coal miner. And although Brooke didn't finish high school and had a really difficult couple of years following that, she pushed herself to go to university and carved out a path in journalism. For those of us who are really familiar with reporting in the press gallery where federal politics nuts, we see how the reporting ends up on our screens and on the radio. What would surprise us about how the press gallery works? What are the rhythms of being a political reporter in that environment?
1: Oh, so it's probably changed quite a bit since I was there. But at the time, it would be like, you know, you'd get there in the morning and you'd have to do the Senate doors or reps doors or whatever. And so, you know, you're sort of rugged up to the, you know, the absolute, you know, your neck and your shoulders, everything's covered. Like you're trying to just stay warm and bounce people on the way in as they go into the office. And so then you go up and transcribe things. And we didn't have like automatic transcription services. So when there were press conferences, we transcribed everything and time coded everything. And then we'd have to sort of cut it all out. And then, you know, you're working towards maybe like one bulletin a day or two bulletins a day. It's so different to now where there's just like a constant rolling deadline where like as soon as something happens, you cut it up and it goes out on social media or online. It's so different. It's almost, it sounds really quaint when I talk about it now.
0: I love how you describe that as quaint and I can feel my heart race as you describe that pace. Even that sounds like an intense pace. Your next role after working in the press gallery at NITV was where I started hearing you regularly first, which was on Triple J News. And one of the things I remember that really stopped me in my tracks was how you would greet us, the listeners, with Yama.
1: Yama, yes.
0: Tell me about that. This is Hello and Gamilaroi, right?
1: Yama. It's Brooke Boney with Triple J News.
0: Oh, that takes me back to a certain year right there and right now. I just had a tingly reaction. Was that something that you always knew that you were going to do and why did you want to do it?
1: No, not at all. It was like an accident almost. Like I remember we had a meeting, a bunch of the black followers who work at the ABC, and we were talking about like all different sorts of plans for things, you know, like these, I don't know, this, you, when you're on one of these committees, you're talking about things, getting sort of doing projects and, you know, trying to figure out a pathway through. And then we were talking about how in New Zealand, they start all of the bulletins with kia ora, which is so wonderful. And I was like, wait, I read the news. I could do this.
0: Yeah.
1: I could just say it. And so I was like, I'm going to do it tomorrow. If anyone says anything, then I'll tell you. At first I think people were just a bit confused by it.
0: Uh-huh. Because they might not have heard Yama before.
1: Yeah, they didn't know what I was saying. I remember this one text that we got through on the text line. And so then I explained it and he said, I thought you were saying yeah, man, but like in a Jamaican accent.
0: Oh, wow. That's like, a whole lot, another level
1: a whole
0: of
1: lot of, like
0: culture.
1: I'm going Jar Jar Binks on this like like Triple J news broadcast every week.
0: Brooke Boney cancelled.
1: Yeah, literally. Like, no, mate, that's not what I'm doing.
0: While you were working at the ABC, you got the chance to make your own episode of ABC TV favourite, Backroads. And this would prove quite a pivotal turning point in your career in some ways. What was the episode and what happened afterwards?
1: So I went up to the Tiwi Islands and they have this really wonderful festival. It's like a double arts and footy festival, which is kind of like my jam. Like that's me in a nutshell. And it's this beautiful, like, I don't know if you know what the Tiwi Islands are, but it's this two islands sort of off the coast of Darwin. And you can only get there, you have to get there by plane or boat, I guess I imagine you can get there too. But I think it's like an hour or something from the mainland. And so it feels pretty remote. And the people, like the culture is so vibrant. And long story short, I go up there, there's a community on Tiwi Islands called Sister Girls. Mm. They're all trans people. And they were like, come out with us, we'll take you and do women's business. And I was like, yeah, all right, girls, let's go. And so me and all the Sister Girls went out and they have these things called mangrove worms, which are like kind of halfway between like a like a glowworm and like a witchetty grub type thing.
0: How big are these worms?
1: I mean, they're pretty big, like maybe like 6 inches, 7 inches.
0: That is not insignificant.
1: No. And they're like the texture of them is sort of like a sour gummy, but they're translucent. And so you can see everything that's inside them, and that they eat the wood through the mangroves. And so you have to sort of crack open the wood and then you pull them out. And the girls are like, oh, just have some, like, it's really good for your blood. It'll help you find a man and all this stuff. And I was like, all right, let's give it a go. Come on, girls. And I go to eat this thing and, like, sort of drop it down my throat. But it's, like, it's alive. So it's, like...
0: You're eating it raw as it's squirming down through your throat?
1: It's disgusting. And I feel like, I don't know if this is really what happened, but I feel like it was like gripping my throat. And so you have to sort of swallow it quite, it's gross. It was so gross, but I didn't want to be impolite. And so I was like, oh, this is so yummy, delicious. Thank you so much. But I was like nearly throwing up. And little did I know, the man who would be my future boss, his parents were watching. So I get an email the next day from Burlo, and he was like, hey, my parents were watching Backroads last night on ABC and they said I should get in contact with you. So I was still on Triple J. I was pretty keen to get off the early mornings, to be honest. And, you know, I was thinking about what can I do next? Like, where can I go from here? And then he got the job as the director of morning TV and gave me a call and said, look, we'd love you to come across and do entertainment. I knew my life would change and I knew it would be really difficult. And then I had a conversation with my boyfriend at the time. I remember having a conversation with his dad and he said something to me like, if your goal is to sort of change the hearts and minds of Australians, and then, you know, you may as well talk to an audience that you don't normally talk to. And I thought, yeah, actually, if that is the point of my career, that's, you know, why I've done all of this.
0: It's an incredibly potent thing to observe and to point out. And it makes me think of how, while you were on Today, you went to the Paris Olympics, you interviewed movie stars, Olivia Colman, Jason Momoa, and then you were also there on Channel 9 to anchor the live coverage of the Voice to Parliament referendum in 2023. How did you prepare for that day and how did you want to communicate to people watching you?
1: Oh, boy. I got a message from, I think, the news director at the time, and he said, do you want to do this? Like, we'd love it if you could. That's host the broadcast. And, you know, they were happy if I didn't want to do it because they knew it would be, you know, a big ask to have me on air while the results were all coming in. And I thought, you know what, I want to be there if it's yes, because like what a jubilant moment, what a wonderful moment for me to be a part of. And then I thought, well, it was actually kind of more important for me to be there if it's a no, because if there are Aboriginal people at home watching –

0: oh, you know, we're going to be okay. Gosh, I feel emotional even thinking about it. And I know, you know, I remember the moment that I knew it was going to fail, because we got those, started getting the results in from Tasmania first. And there was one booth that we knew if it, like that, we sort of had it chalked up as a win. It needed to win for the rest of the results to have any sort of meaning or serious impact. And it failed, and it was so overwhelming. And I was like, oh my God, this is going to be a bloodbath. And I kind of just felt like dizzy and weird. Like it's so surreal having something that impactful happen to you while you're on TV, because you feel like you can't let your face betray how you're thinking, because you're there to do a job at the end of the day. Like I'm hosting this thing. It's not about me. It's about, like, you know, people watching at home, and, you know, maybe they've voted no. Maybe, you know, maybe they voted yes, but in either case, like I'm there to do this job, to deliver this news. It's not about how I feel about it. So it was so hard. It's like your sort of head is split in two. On one hand, you just feel so absolutely heartbroken by the decision. And, you know, I know that there are lots and lots of reasons why people took the decisions that they took, lots of them, but for me, to deny the most disadvantaged people on the planet by many measures, you know, we have the highest suicide rates in the world in some of our communities. They're higher even than in conflict zones. We have the worst domestic violence statistics when it comes to Aboriginal women. You know, and then we come to, like, health outcomes and you know, employment outcomes and things like that. To deny people the opportunity to be able to have a say and to help themselves, it felt like such a betrayal. You know, this country that I love so much, that's given me so much, that's, you know, let me reach my potential, that we couldn't afford people the luxury of autonomy. It was heartbreaking.
1: And here you are, needing to be professional, conveying those results to the people watching you. It's an incredibly vulnerable position to put yourself in. Can I play for you what you did say at the end of the night after the no result came in?
2: I have a message for our Aboriginal and Torres Strait Islander viewers. As a Gamilaroi woman, I wanted to be here tonight to deliver the results to you, regardless of the outcome. I wanted to be here to remind you all of the love we have for one another, a love that has served us for the last 60,000 years to be the longest continuing culture of anywhere in the world. That does not happen by accident. This is a discussion that has at times been inspiring and at times been ugly. We've seen the best and the worst of people during this campaign. As the sun sets on polling day, it will rise again tomorrow, and our work continues to make sure our babies are loved, our elders are cared for, and our community is strong. To all of you at home tonight, I say Yalu and good night.
1: Gosh, that must have been a consoling thing for some people to hear on a really crushing night. What was that like for you to deliver?
0: I remember vividly seeing the speech by Linda Burney that night, and thinking there was one thing that she said that really stood out to me, and it said, you know, be proud of who you are. And I thought, why is she saying that? That's so weird. And then it clicked that the only reason that people say that is if there's, like, a reason not to be, or if there might be shame, or if this is going to have, like, a really big impact in the other way. You know, and how people think about themselves. And I think we've seen that come to fruition. You know, she knew just how damaging that no vote would be for blackfellas. And I think, you know, we've seen that borne out in lots and lots of different ways, which is really, really sad, because I think, I mean, I don't know if this is true. I think maybe I'm just sort of clinging to straws and hoping against hope that, you know, my fellow Australians voted with good in their heart, that they thought, oh well, you know, there's a better way that we can fix these things. There's a better way that we can go about policy if we don't really understand the mechanics of this particular, this particular model, or, this, we don't know how this is going to function.

0: I think seeing how it's played out now is just so heartbreaking. People are so emboldened to speak abhorrently to one another because they think that there's sort of strength or safety in numbers.
1: Yeah.
0: And I think that that is the real shame of that.
2: This is Conversations. Find out more about Conversations podcast. Just head to abc.net.au/conversations.
1: The Voice-to-a Parliament referendum was in 2023. The following year, you announced that you were off to do a Masters of Public Policy at Oxford University, which felt like, to many people, I imagine, this came out of nowhere. Where did you get the idea to apply?
0: So I'd secretly been studying for quite a while. Like, it wasn't something that came out of the blue for me.
1: SWAT by stealth.
0: Yeah. I'd done everything that I'd wanted to do. Like, I was about to do the Olympics. I'd hosted the Arias. I'd hosted Christmas carols. I'd been to LA a million times, you know. I'd flown all around the world. I'd been to Rome, London, everywhere you could want to go with work. Like, I'd done it all. I'd done election campaigns. I'd done, you know, the referendum. And I thought, you know what, there's no job that I desperately want to do. Like, I can't sort of see myself doing anything more than what I'm doing now. And I had this sort of burning desire to get to Oxford to sort of close that loop from earlier, you know, to sort of do something that I felt like I'd been robbed of.
1: You mean not finishing high school?
0: Yeah.
1: Hmm.
0: And I kind of just wanted to test myself and just to see if I could actually do it. So when I got in, I remember I was in Muswellbrook. I was at my brother's house, and then I got this email, and it was like 3 o'clock in the morning, and it was like, congratulations, you've been offered a place.
1: Wow, how did you feel?
0: It was surreal. Like, this, my brother lives about 200 meters from my high school, so I could see it from there. And I just thought, oh my gosh, like, this is, I've done it. This is it.
1: You'd studied in Sydney already at university.
0: Yeah.
1: How different was Oxford, say, how they taught and how you were supposed to learn?
0: It's completely, it's a whole other world. I feel like, you know, my experience at UTS was lovely. It was really practical. This was heavy theory. So you get pages and pages, like dozens and dozens of pages to read for each subject every week. And then you watch lectures on your own at home, or you might go to a lecture in real life. Then you have like a smaller seminar, which is about half of the cohort. And you can sort of flesh out ideas and ask questions and whatnot. And then this is the difficult one. You have a really small study group that's six people, and there's a leader of that group, and they basically just test theories on each other. So you could be reading something about, like some political science theory or some sort of legal theory, and you have to go there with well-developed, well-thought-out ideas on what you've read and what you've learned to argue with one another. And so it's called the Socratic method.
1: Your supervisor was a man called Joe Wolf. How did he react when you got a bad mark early on in the year?
0: So it was bad. It was really bad. I felt deeply ashamed, like I'd really let him down. He asked me how I went, like how I scored in a particular exam, and I told him, and I could just see the look on his face. It was like I disappointed him. And that's worse than sort of going, oh, you know, you didn't do very well then. You know, if someone's a bit annoyed or whatever. Like, he looked at me like, you didn't try. Like, you fundamentally didn't meet your potential. You didn't meet what you could do. And the next time we had an academic meeting, I was like, Joe, I promise I will make this up to you. Like, I'm going to get the best possible mark I can for my research. So half of the degree is coursework and half of it is research. And so then I focused and I just really locked in to do the research, and I got a distinction, which is like the highest mark you can get.
1: Okay.
0: I just want to, like, I hate to brag, but I just want to, like, clarify, it is so hard to get a distinction. When we started, they said three things to us. It's, you know, it's almost impossible to get into Oxford. It's almost impossible to fail. And it's almost impossible to get a distinction.
1: Hmm.
0: And so you just kind of go, okay, well, great, I'll aim for the middle of the road.
1: And for that, I believe you made an economic argument for lowering the age, the criminal age of responsibility. Why did you choose that topic to debate, and what was your argument?
0: So I wanted to do, when I went over there, I wanted to do things on like repatriating artifacts. I was like, it'd be nice just to spend time in museums and, like, you know, get things to come back to Australia. I think that'd be a really lovely shift from breakfast TV. And then while I was over there, I remember reading a story about, and just a trigger warning, a young Aboriginal man suiciding in a facility in WA. And I thought, this is so abhorrent that we as a country have allowed for the circumstances that led to this death. This is a young person who sees no future for themselves other than, you know, suicide. And I was so heartbroken by it, and I felt like such a sense of injustice that I thought, oh, well, maybe I'll focus on that for my research. And I did. And so I made a philosophical

0: you know, if someone is, sorry, if he's ever listens to this, because I don't want to butcher it. I don't have any notes in front of me. I'm just doing it from off the cuff. Yeah. So the idea is that if someone commits harm against another person, that person's dignity is compromised. And the only way to restore it is with retribution. And that is sort of what underpins law and order. And, you know, like our idea of a functioning society is that, you know, if someone does something to you, you're harmed, then they suffer in some way, and then it's sort of equal again. Now, what I did was have a look at the retributive urge. So, you know, you'll want to punish someone, how much you want someone to punish for the crime that they've be punished for the crime that they've done. And it's different depending on different social classes. And so then I argue that actually if the urge to punish people who commit the same crime is different, that is actually, that's not justice, and that's not restoring equity or you know, some sort of balance. It's a tool of oppression because you're using it to keep one group at a lower standard than what you are. And so then there's actually no justification.
1: Hmm. Your next step is starting a PhD.
0: Yes.
1: At Sydney University. What are you focusing on?
0: Oh, my gosh. This makes me so nervous because I'm about to start it in a couple of months. And so I'm at the stage now where I'm, like, looking over my research proposal and I'm thinking about things. I'm reading a lot. So while I was in Oxford, I was really interested in energy. So I focused on energy and global conflict. They were my big subjects. And I thought, you know, there's only three places. I'm going to go back to where I, the things that I learned. And this is from another one of my favorite professors at Oxford is Sir Professor Dieter Helm. I didn't know you could have a double barrel professor and sir, but apparently you can. Anyway, so there's three places in the world that sort of carbon can exist: in the atmosphere, in the ocean, and in the ground. And so what we want to do once we get to net zero is get more, as much of the carbon out of the atmosphere as we possibly can, so you'd sequester it. Now, the best way to do that is with, you know, like preservation of our natural environment and increasing biodiversity. And the people who have the most knowledge around that are Indigenous people. This is literally the only way we can get it out. So I thought, well, why then aren't our perspectives valued when, you know, when we're talking about policy at like an international governance level? So I'm going to have a look at that for my PhD. There's lots of reading, lots of thinking about the climate.
1: You are working hard. You are studying hard. And at the same time, I know that you are a very dedicated family member and auntie. First Nations people, Chinese people, we have this in common. Uncles and aunties are very important.
0: It's a big job.
1: It's a big job. What kind of auntie are you?
0: I think I'm pretty silly. Like, I don't think they're looking to me and they're like, oh, yeah, like, this is a serious time. No, they when they come over to my house, like, we're dancing, we might, like, bake something, or we just have, like, so much fun. I went and babysat my nieces and nephew last night. Not babysat, I just helped. And I, my nephew, little Leo, was sitting next to me and we were watching Finding Nemo and he held my hand and he goes, I love you.
1: Oh, that's so really nice.
0: It was so beautiful. So always doing things like that. And we love dancing. So I don't mind being a bit silly, like singing and dancing and, you know, sort of putting it all out there. I just love it. Oh.
1: When you're around kids, it really makes you think about time, doesn't it?
0: Mm.
1: And I know you've said before that you want to be a good ancestor. I love the idea of being a good ancestor because you're really throwing not into the future but the deep future. What does being a good ancestor mean? How do you go about being one?
0: I thought about how people are so obsessed with, you know, making sure that our grandparents and our parents and things like that are proud of us. And I was like, well, that's kind of easy. They love us. What is more important and actually more difficult is thinking about how our nieces and nephews, our children, our grandchildren, those who come after us, how they look at the way that we lived our lives and whether or not it was in service of them. You know, what sort of legacy are we leaving? I think legacy can be quite egotistical sort of at its core because you think about, like, you know, leaving things behind or your mark on the world or whatever. But I think for me, I want them to be able to look back

0: and go, oh, yeah, like we have what we have because people like Arnie Brooke fought for it or people like Mum fought for it and they didn't give up. I don't want them to go, oh, I'm a girl and I'm not going to earn as much as my brother for doing the same job, and that's fine. You know, I don't want them to look at that and go, why didn't anyone fight for this when, you know, women are being killed at a rate that is wild? Like, why didn't they fight for the climate policies to be changed and to do, like, I don't want them to look back and go, oh, they dropped the ball, you know? And I think as well, like, it's easy to keep going when you're not doing it for yourself. If you're just doing it for yourself, then you're like, oh, I'll just have take a break, you know? But if you're doing it for someone else, you feel compelled to keep pushing towards whatever it is that you think is sort of the best or in their best interests.
1: Brooke Burney, thank you so much for joining me in Conversations today.
0: Thank you for having me.
1: Camilla Roy Woman, journalist and Oxford scholar Brooke Burney was my guest today. This episode was made on Gadigal Country. It was produced by Alice Moldovan. Our executive producer is Eliza Kirsch. I'm Benjamin Law. Thanks for listening.

0: ABC News, good afternoon. I'm Michael Bausch. New figures show Australia's economy is still in the doldrums. Here's finance reporter David Chow.
1: The nation's GDP, which measures economic growth, went up by just 0.3% during the first 3 months of the year, which brings the annual growth rate to 2.5%. Both numbers are worse than what we saw during the December quarter. The ABS observed that rising interest rates and much higher fuel costs are likely to have created an environment for more cautious spending behaviour. And according to the Reserve Bank's latest forecasts, the economic slowdown is expected to continue for at least the next 2 years.
0: An appeal date has been set for the man convicted of the 2018 murder of Toya Cordingley in Far North Queensland. Christopher Tester reports.
2: Toya Cordingley was killed as she walked her dog on a Sunday afternoon in October 2018 at Wongeti Beach, north of Cairns. A jury found 41-year-old Rajwinder Singh guilty of her murder after a trial at the Supreme Court in Cairns late last year. Singh is appealing against both his conviction and the 25-year non-parole period that Justice Lincoln Crowley ordered he serve on his mandatory life sentence. Singh's appeal has been listed for a hearing at the Court of Appeal in Brisbane in October this year. He's currently serving his sentence at the Wolston Correctional Centre in southeast Queensland.
0: Queensland business groups have warned that many small operators will struggle to cover the latest minimum wage increase. Chelsea Malunga reports.
3: The Fair Work Commission yesterday announced a 4.75% lift in the baseline award rate to just above $1,000 a week. The national minimum wage will rise by nearly 6%. Business Chamber Queensland CEO Heidi Cooper says it'll be tough for many small operators to afford that.
4: And particularly on top of what it is that we're already seeing. Just this year, you've seen inflation, interest rates, we've seen fuel prices.
3: Brisbane coffee shop owner Liz Blythe says operators are already struggling with increasing costs.
5: We would love to pay our staff so much more, but the thing is we can't keep putting up our prices.
3: The wage rise will begin next month.
0: The US military says it's launched more self-defense strikes on Iran. It's also downed ballistic missiles and drones fired at ships and Gulf countries, as Linda Gruen reports.
6: US Central Command says the strikes on Gjem Island in the Strait of Hormuz were in response to attempted attacks by Iran across the Middle East. It says Iran fired two missiles at Kuwait, which fell short or broke apart, and three that were launched at Bahrain were intercepted. Iran says it's attacked US bases in a regional country using missiles and drones in response to American strikes. Earlier today, the U.S. military said that it struck and disabled an oil tanker that was sailing towards Iran. Peace talks between the U.S. and Iran appear to be making little progress, with Iran saying its negotiators have not spoken with Washington in days.
0: Donald Trump has made another captain's pick, choosing a housing official to be acting director of national intelligence. North America correspondent Cayman Gok reports.
7: The US president announced Bill Pulte, who is currently director of the Federal Housing Finance Agency, to be the acting top intelligence chief. Mr. Pulte has no known experience in national intelligence, which has drawn criticism and concern from Democrats and Republicans in Congress. He is a close ally of Donald Trump and has over the past year pushed the Department of Justice to prosecute some Democrats and perceived enemies of the president. He will replace Tulsi Gabbard, who announced last month she was resigning after her husband was diagnosed with cancer. Cayman Gok, ABC News, Washington.
0: Australia and the Solomon Islands have agreed to begin negotiations on a new treaty. Prime Minister Anthony Albanese is today hosting his counterpart Matthew Wale in Canberra. He says both nations are keen to strengthen regional ties.
8: This treaty will allow Australia and the Solomon Islands

0: to confront global and regional challenges as partners. This is a significant body of work, and we've asked our foreign ministers to lead and drive this forward.
1: To finance on the markets, the ASX 200 is up 42 points to 8,766. The Australian dollar's worth 71.8 US cents. Queensland's weather, a few showers today for the Fraser Coast, but fine or mostly fine for the rest of the state. Brisbane's heading for a top of 26. Scattered showers tomorrow for the Granite Belt, the Southern Darling Downs and the North Coast. ABC News.
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4: Good afternoon. Welcome to the program. Well, there's plenty to talk about when it comes to getting through the next few months in Queensland agriculture. Yesterday, the Fair Work Commission delivered its decision to increase the minimum wage, which is sure to have an impact on those producers looking at a winter harvest, particularly in horticulture. Some of the issues they're facing on the program today. Now, a little later in the program, we will head off to Farm Fest and meet some of the next generation looking at a future in agriculture. And Queensland's Agriculture Minister, or DPI Minister, Tony Perrott is at Farm Fest today as well, making a biosecurity announcement. I'll share that with you before 1 o'clock as well. Plenty to talk about, so let's get stuck straight in to the issue of the minimum wage, because the National Farmers Federation says farmers will struggle to afford a rise in the minimum wage as many try to strike a balance between high costs, poor season and keeping workers on. From the 1st of July, the minimum wage will rise by 4.75%, and that has flow-on impacts for other awards that cover the agriculture industry. Now, the chief executive of the National Farmers Federation is Michael Geeran, and he says it comes at a difficult time for many producers.
5: Because you have two competing elements. One is that producers all across Australia are caring parts of regional communities where allowing young people roles and jobs and a living wage is really important. But on the other side of the coin, you also have a farming industry and family farms are facing unprecedented economic pressure, and the ABS data recently showed that again. So balancing those priorities, recognising our obligations to community, but also recognising the harsh reality of agriculture at the moment, is a really important conversation which producers understand inherently and deeply, and others don't. So remaining in that conversation, really important. The 4.75 announced yesterday, you know, doesn't cover the cost of living. Equally, it's a big lift to costs for producers which are struggling to make money at all at the moment. And even before the fuel and food crisis we currently have in front of us, had margins that were becoming incredibly tight. So as I said, it's just a really important conversation we continue to be a part of, and recognising there are multiple elements that are really important to have in that conversation for the future of regional communities and the future of food security in Australia.
4: The decision did come at the same time that ABARES released its winter crop forecast, indicating that it expected up to 70% of farm profit to have been eroded by the disruption and the dry weather. Just how much pressure does something like this kind of increase on minimum wages place on your average Australian farm?
5: It is just another piece of pressure at a really, really difficult time.

0: those significant input costs by over double in some cases, and therefore taken the profitability out of farming short term. So to add to that, the wage rise, where you know salaries are an important part and a big part of costs in a lot of farming operations, just adds another level of complexity. One of the things that we're considering there in agriculture is this new volatility the norm rather than a once-off? You know, are these geopolitical events and these larger swings something we need to factor in rather than one-off events that come on every now and then? And what does that mean for risk and opportunity for a family farm? What does that mean for the economics of family farming through the intergenerational transfer? Really important questions, but to your question, this has just added another level of complexity in an already tough conversation about how we can actually make enough money to pay the mortgage, put food on the table, as well as producing enough food for the rest of Australia.
1: How does a decision like this factor into the employment decisions some of those family farms will be making? Will it mean that they reduce their staff to be able to continue to afford the increase?
0: That could well be one outcome. When you have an industry like primary production where you are a price taker, so farmers largely don't set the price they get for their produce at the farm gate. That's determined by them, by the market. The only thing they can do when they're trying to make a profit is manage costs, tighten costs, lower costs, become more efficient. One of the line items they can consider is wages. Can we do this in a different way? Can we reduce our employment and still produce that crop? You know, what automations can we bring into it? And that has implications for regional communities, which, back to the earlier part of our conversation, is why it's important that farmers remain in this conversation. It's critical that the National Farmers Federation remains at the table in Canberra and that both sides of those coins are recognised and understood and those trade-offs are understood. Because if we don't get young people into regional communities and into agriculture, we face even bigger problems down the track. But being able to do it in an affordable way and for farmers to still produce the dollar to pay their own mortgages off, to put their own children through school, is the conversation we must have and we must be very clear-eyed about.
1: And do you feel that the Fair Work Commission is listening to that side of the conversation?
0: We're still in the room, and that's the most important first part. There are various perspectives about whether we're listened to well or not, but we have a very, very good story to tell, a compelling story about that balance, about support of regional communities, about what the agricultural industry not only does for Australian export earnings, not only does for Australian food security in supermarkets, but also does for Australia in supporting and underpinning regional communities as a sustainable industry that has always supported those regional communities. So to your question about are we well enough heard, I would argue not, but we are still in the room. They still let us in the room. So it's important that we use that opportunity to take in what is a very important conversation and continue to give them an understanding of what we're facing and the very reasonable asks that we have within that, which is we need to understand that balance, we need to understand the trade-offs, and we need to work with primary production and family farming to ensure we don't lose what is a critical underpinning to the industry in Australia.
1: There's no denying that the weather and the global volatility, it feels very much like we're heading into what could be a pretty stressful and tense winter season. What's your message to those farmers who might be looking out over the next 3 or 4 months and thinking they just aren't sure how they're going to make it through?
0: Well, a couple of things. I guess, firstly, I'm not a farmer. I can't pretend to understand the emotional toll and the challenge within that. But equally, I'm part of a release of a large survey today called Farms in Focus, in concert with the Commonwealth Bank and the Australian Farm Institute and others, which talks to the continuing of optimism of farmers as a general statement across the nation despite those challenges. And that's an incredible place to start. And I know not the subject of this conversation necessarily, but if you're looking for efficiencies on farm, the National Farmers Federation would argue there are places, other places to go which are more prospective in the short term. You know, red and green tape is an awful burden, an awful cost on primary production. The current conversations around the EPBC Act reforms, an important part of that. Agriculture and producers can contribute and are contributing strongly to better environmental outcomes. That's not well recognised. So we're adding costs in other areas where we would argue we can reduce those costs and we seek to work in government to doing that. But equally, my message to farmers is your optimism is an inspiration to us all. Australia needs its food security. Through your state farming organisation, join up. It helps the Federation continue to prosecute that message in Canberra.

0: need to stay in those rooms. We need to stay in those conversations. We need to ensure that those farmers' voices are heard every day of the week, because we do have a big issue, that there are big challenges out there, but equally there's an optimism and opportunity if we get it right.
1: National Farmers Federation Chief Executive Michael Guerin. You're listening to the Queensland Country Hour. It's 14 minutes past 12. What's your take on the minimum wage increase? Are you satisfied that there's a balance to be struck, or does it change your winter schedule? Let me know. 0487 993 222 to send me a message. You can also email me countryhour@abc.net.au. Now, the Federal Agriculture Minister, Julie Collins, has spoken this morning. She's supportive of the decision to lift the minimum wage.
2: Well, this is a 4.75% wage increase from 1 July for the 2.7 million workers across the country who are currently on the minimum wage. So these are the lowest paid workers in the country, and I think this is about acknowledging that certainly our lowest paid workers in the country are also dealing with inflation, and they have had quite a few years, particularly out of COVID, under both governments, whereby, you know, certainly people on the minimum wage have been doing it incredibly tough.
3: As Agriculture Minister, do you have to be cognizant of the impact on industry of a decision like that?
2: Well, obviously the decision's made independently by the Fair Work Commission, and they take all of those things into account.
1: That is Federal Agriculture Minister Julie Collins, and you'll be hearing from her again later in the program. She's provided Warwick Long with an update on fertiliser supply, and I will bring you that after we hear from the Weather Bureau around 12:30. Remember, you can send me a message 0487 993 222 if you'd like to talk about the minimum wage increase that kicks in on the 1st of July, or anything else happening around Queensland, or anything else, actually. Send me a message 0487 993 222. You can email countryhour@abc.net.au. We're going to stay with the conversation around wages next and hear from some of the producers who are having a look at the books today and working out what they're going to do next.
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1: For the horticulture sector in North Queensland, the Fair Work Commission's decision to increase the minimum wage from the 1st of July comes at a time when businesses were already facing significant cost pressures. Bowen Gumlu Growers Association Workforce Development Officer Gillian Russell tells Amy Mitchell that growers support fair wages for workers. There's only so many increasing costs they can continue to absorb.
6: Look, we've always supported fair wages for workers. We recognise, you know, our growers recognise that many families, you know, are doing it tough with rising living costs. You know, the industry's always been committed to paying fair wages for work that's done. I guess the difficulty for growers is that we're dealing with significant cost increases across the board. You know, as we know, fuel costs have risen, fertiliser costs remain high, freight costs continue to increase. And many farm inputs are more expensive than they were just a year ago. You know, labour's one of the biggest costs in horticulture. Many of our growers, you know, labour represents around 30% of their total operating costs. So I guess an increase it's going to have a substantial impact on the viability of their businesses.
7: How much pressure are wage increases putting on growers at the moment?
6: The real issue isn't, you know, the wage increase itself. The issue is that, you know, growers are not receiving the returns that reflect the true cost of their production. Consumers often assume higher prices at the checkout means that growers are doing well, but it's just not the case. Many fruit and vegetable growers are receiving prices that barely cover these production costs. They're price takers, not price setters. We can't increase the price of a box of tomatoes or capsicums to cover higher labour costs or other production costs. The market really determines the price, and in many cases those returns are extremely tight.
7: Gillian, in your experience, can growers absorb these higher costs, or do they ultimately need to be passed on through the supply chain then to the consumers?
6: I think we've seen

0: We've seen increased cost to consumers on a lot of other products on the supermarket shelves, but I don't think we are seeing that with fruit and vegetables. And as I said, it's that the growers just aren't getting the return on their production costs.
1: Do you think finding workers is still a big challenge, or is a bigger challenge than paying workers?
0: I do believe we still have a skills shortage, perhaps not a labour shortage. I think it's really important that we continue to tell kids and students at schools about jobs that are available on farms. They're not just picking and packing jobs. There's some really exciting opportunities to work in agriculture, and we need real skills in agriculture. So, yes, I think finding the right skills is still a challenge.
2: Bowen Gumlew Growers Association Workforce Development Officer Gillian Russell speaking with Amy Mitchell. And I've got a message through on 0487 993 222. Karen at Alora's asked, why is the wage increase a percent?

0: percentage. It simply increases the wage divide. Simple maths teaches us that 5% of $100 is $5, so that would be an increase of $5, whereas 5% of $10 is 50 cents, so the gap's increased. Surely a fairer outcome would be to increase it a dollar across the board. Karen, I think it's because there's the baseline that gets reported, the modern award minimum wage of 4.75 is a percentage increase, but that number underpins a lot of other awards and agreements. So I think it's not an apples to apples kind of comparison, but that's just my gut take off the back of your message. Thanks very much for sending it through. I appreciate that question, and I'll see if I can follow it up. Thanks, Karen. You can send me a message too, 0487 993 222. And speaking of that minimum wage increase, Marie Piccone is the managing director of Manbaloo Mangoes, which owns farms across the Northern Territory and in North Queensland. Marie's in Adelaide at the moment for the Hort Connections Conference and says a lot of growers are looking to automation and AI to help reduce costs.
1: Well, I think that, you know, yesterday we were all in a session about automation and AI, and the mood is that while we really value our workforces, we've got to be able to afford them. And when it becomes so expensive, we have to look for ways to reduce our costs. And those ways will be in automation and AI, maybe. So, you know, it's we've got to be careful that we don't price ourselves out of being able to work in these industries.
2: In the example of your business, I mean, you've got two large orchards in Katherine. How might this wage increase impact the way you run your business this season?
1: Well, we'll be trying to be, and we always have been trying to be as efficient as possible, but in the short term, there's not a whole lot we can do. We have bought some equipment that automates some of our farm operations, and we'll just keep looking for ways to reduce our costs, including our cost of labour. We have to, because otherwise we just won't be viable. It's too early to figure out how we'll cope, but we can't really reduce staff and get the entire crop off. But like I said yesterday, the medium-term approach is we have to automate as much as we possibly can, so that we've got lower costs of labour.
0: Marie Piccone, the managing director of Manbaloo Mangoes, speaking to.

0: says, instead of putting up wages, why don't we step on the businesses that are waking up in the morning and deciding to put their prices up unchallenged? It's not that wages are too low. It's the fact that the other side of the country is charging too much unchallenged, I might add. That is one of the issues, is that, you know, that the NFF was referring to there, that balance between people needing to be able to afford to live and businesses needing to be affording to run. Thank you for that message. Craig has sent a message. Craig says, I'm a sugarcane farmer and large contractor in Proserpine, employing around 18 people. We've already set our contract prices for this season already. It will be hard to go back to my customers now and ask for an increase. Yeah, Craig, that's not a comfortable conversation to have. Thanks for sharing your perspective. And Jonathan Tolga says, National farmers, along with other employers, always argue for lower wages and then whinge about not being able to get workers. As with all lobby groups, always going for the worst case scenario. If it was so bad, why are farms selling for record prices? It's an interesting point you make, John. Thanks for sending that message through. I'm going to stick with the issue because Andrew Colbeck is the managing director of the Job Shop, and he basically runs an employment agency that's doing that job of trying to get workers for farms. He tells Matt Brand that he's disappointed by the decision, which will impact his business.
1: It just means that these extra costs are going to make it even harder for growers to profitably grow a crop. And we've seen across the board, the last 5 years, I think we've seen a large number of wage increases that have threatened the viability of some industries and some businesses. We've seen growers pull out of their business. We've seen growers find other sources of workers because going through the palm scheme is not a viable option for them. So that's had a big impact on our numbers for sure.
2: And we've heard today from Marie Piccone talking about farmers wanting to get more automation, more AI into their systems. Is that something that concerns you with your business?
1: To a degree, I think it's a long way away before we see robotic harvesting of mangoes, for example, and melons. They're the main sort of products that we're involved with in the Northern Territory. Hmm. But it's definitely, anyone thinking long term, they'd be crazy not to be looking at it as an option, and the technology.

0: be interesting to see what our grower clients are thinking about this change to the award. I mean, you think about some workers that come in for the workers working for the first time under the award. They're on a casual level one basis. It's $32 an hour. It's a lot of money to pay for someone that's never picked fruit before.
1: You're paying $32 an hour initially to spend days training people up, often.
0: Correct.
1: In a season that sometimes only goes for a few weeks.
0: That's right, and it's the same across the board. We're feeling the pain across multiple crops and multiple locations, and we've witnessed the decline in numbers of palm workers in the horticulture sector nationally by around 25% since 2023, and we expect this number to decline even more now with this new development.
1: So an interesting few weeks ahead, really, with this very quick deadline of July 1.
0: Yeah, it'll be interesting to see what happens in the next couple of weeks for us with our immediate request for numbers for the harvest this year, and we'll see what happens around the country with our other clients.
2: Managing Director of Job Shop, Andrew Coldbeck, speaking to Matt Brand. You're listening to the Queensland Country Hour. It's almost 12:30. I will get the forecast on the weather for you very soon. Before that, we're going to check in on the next generation of agriculture at FarmFest. But I've got a few messages in on 0487 993 222. You can join the conversation on that line, or you can send me an email, countryhour@abc.net.au. Now, Russ in Howard says, when I was

0: away at events like FarmFest, one of the state's major livestock showcases. Students have been competing in lead steer, junior parader and junior judge competitions, gaining valuable experience in the ring. Brandon Long caught up with Downlands College Toowoomba's Year 10 student Zari Lamb and Year 11 student Ben Patterson to hear about what they've learned from showing cattle.
1: This is my first time here. It's quite interesting. I really enjoyed it.

0: judges. You get to judge cattle and give your opinion on it, and it sets you up for, you know, if you want to be an auctioneer or want to judge things later in life, which, you know, is an interest of mine.
1: How hard is it to judge cattle?
0: Everyone will remember their first judge. So mine was in grade 7, and, you know, everyone's a bit fresh. You get there and you get the shakes up on the microphone, but the only way to sort of learn is by doing it more and more. And one good tip I was always told is if you got 4 cattle lined up there in the beds or something like that, just go and judge it, run through your head. Or, you know, even if you have to judge apples or oranges or pens or anything like that, just get it in your head about comparing differences, and yeah, and you'll get it eventually. It's all about confidence, really.
1: What do you look for?
0: Well, there's 2 main different styles of judging. So there's stud judging, which is for all your breeding, so heifers and bulls, and then the steers, which we did today. They're for your meat production. So, well, what you sort of look for is how well they're covered, fat coverage, and how well they're muscled, and you'll be able to pick that between the two when you see them. But yeah, you're just sort of looking for overall growth and how much meat you can produce off the carcass.
1: So what's the favourite part of the week for you, maths and English, or when you get to go up into the back paddock?
2: Probably ag, but not really, I don't know, lunch, you know.
1: Lunch is good. Yeah, lunch is a good time as well. What about you?
0: My favourite subject's probably rural, where you get to go up to the farm, but yeah, I'm pretty lucky enough where I've sort of organised it with school that I go up there most days during my study line instead of studying. But yeah, that's sort of my favourite subject is rural or ag.
1: Ah, so you managed to swing that one, hey, where you can pop up quite regularly.
0: Yes, I did manage to do that. Well, I thought, well, I haven't got much to study, so I might as well make a bit of use of my time.
1: So how does this sort of week prepare you for ECHO?
0: What this show sort of sets us up for is it's all the steers' first shows, so they're all fresh steers. They've been broken in, but it's really just a tester for the team for ECHO. So ECHO's a very exclusive team, obviously, and that's only the best of the best. But yeah, it's just sort of to you know, show what you're capable of and get the steers to their first show. And yeah, it's a bit of an experience for everyone, really.
3: FarmFest cattle competition participants and Downlands College Toowoomba students Zaria Lamb and Ben Patterson speaking there to Brandon Long. It's almost 25 to 1. You're listening to the Queensland Country Hour. Up next, we're going to hear from the weather.

0: instead of sitting to the south like we normally see at this time of year, which has been giving us these largely clear and settled conditions across much of the state. But as we go into the weekend, we're starting to see the next high cross the Great Australian Bight. That's going to turn winds southerly, and then as it crosses southern Australia, we'll turn those winds more southeasterly, bringing that moisture back onshore. So in terms of showers, there's maybe a very slight risk about the North Tropical Coast on Friday, but it's nothing compared to what you get at other times of year, with the more significant risk of showers returning to the East Coast from Sunday, and then possibly extending into the southern and central interior in the first half of next week. Not any huge falls, but different to the past week is enough to say on that.
1: Mm. Well, we'll keep an eye on it. We'll take just about anything, I think, in some parts of the state at this point.
0: Indeed.
1: Now tell me, how are things looking on the coast in terms of the forecast there?
0: In the short term, there's not too much to speak about on those coastals, really. For central Queensland and into northern Queensland, we have some of those northwesterlies just ahead of that trough moving offshore. Maybe a bit fresher westerlies for southern Queensland coast, and then more light and variable for the north and far north of the state. As we go into Friday and that ridge starts to come into play, we'll see winds freshen up a little bit, first of all about the Gulf, and then extending to the East Coast as we go into the weekend. But no huge winds in the coming days, so get out there and make the most of it.
1: I think people will absolutely do that if they can, Baden. Thanks so much for your time on the Country Hour.
0: Thanks so much. Have a good afternoon.
1: Baden Gilbert, the senior forecaster on duty at the Weather Bureau for you this afternoon. And yes, you'll get the latest weather information right here at ABC Radio. You can follow your local bureau on Facebook, maybe sneak up and have a bit of a look at Far North's Facebook page, see if you can see that beautiful fog picture from this morning. And you can also always check out the Bureau's app and website. You are listening to the Queensland Country Hour. It's almost 20 to 1. I've got a couple of messages through on 0487 993 222 talking about the issue of the minimum wage and raising the wage, which will happen on the 1st of July. Now, Bruce from Western Queensland says the minimum wage should be assessed as an increase in the minimum income level to also include those small businesses that are battling to stay viable. He says everyone needs a certain income level to maintain a reasonable standard of living. To achieve that, there should be an increase in the tax threshold. Other government taxes should not be levied on people or small businesses that aren't earning above an increased threshold. It's not just wages, but government policies that impact the cost of living and small business profitability. Bruce, thanks for sharing that view. I appreciate it. You can share yours as well, 0487 993 222, or send an email to countryhour@abc.net.au. Now, Brant at Port Douglas says, hi, Callie. Regarding income for farmers, the two big supermarkets are selling their home brand milk for around $1.50 a litre. Given the inflation in recent times, I have to wonder if this milk price is any better for farmers now than when it was retailing for $1 a litre 3 or 4 years ago, and dairy operators were going backwards financially in the midst of the supermarket price war. It'd be interesting to do the maths, to talk to farmers and see if history is now repeating itself. That's an interesting observation, Brant, in the week that milk prices came out as well. I do know that some suppliers like Norco had already moved to increase prices for farmers in the midst of the current global volatility. But that's an interesting observation. Thanks for sending it through. And Russ from Howard says he was making $60 an hour picking lemons during Vivid times. Well, Russ, if you want to come out of retirement, I bet you we could find a couple of farmers that might be willing to see how fast you can go these days.
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1: Now, I'm going to head back to Farm Fest, where Primary Industries Minister Tony Perrott has announced today that Queensland's ag industry will begin practicing for biosecurity incursions. $25,000 each will be given to Cotton Australia, the Australian Lot Feeders Association, and Natural Resource Management Queensland to run exercises with the department. Tony Perrott spoke to the media this morning. He says it's about finding gaps in the system and fixing them to be prepared for potential incursions.
3: Biosecurity threats to those groups are significant, particularly in the cotton industry with the boll weevil. Heaven forbid if that ever made it here into cotton crops and the impact that would have. So the preparedness and running exercises is a critical process in making certain that we're ready should there be an incursion. The same with intensive animal industry, and particularly with the Australian Lot Feeders Association, the same with exotic disease. We need to be at the forefront of our preparedness.

0: fitness for that, and part of that is working with particularly the Australian Lot Feeders Association, and again with Natural Resource Management Queensland, with potential of avian influenza, or H5N1, and the impact that that would have not only on our poultry industry, but more broadly within our natural environment and the native birds here in Queensland. So we're backing them, we're backing Queenslanders, and we're backing Prime Ministry through that. You'll all be aware that we committed to 100 additional biosecurity officers in the lead-up to the 2024 election. We're not far off having half of those in place as we said we would do. So we're delivering on that commitment, and those biosecurity officers are based in rural and regional Queensland and meeting those needs. Now, there's more to do in that space, and we'll continue to roll out those biosecurity officers, but again, working with industry, working with local government to be at the forefront of the response. Of course, we work with the federal government, and it's important that they take the lead, particularly with imports into this country, particularly in the north, where I've been just recently in the Torres Strait, dealing with illegal foreign fishing vessels and the impact that that's having on the Torres Strait, but potentially when they make it to the mainland, and the impact that that can have in bringing biosecurity issues to this state. Preventing them is the best cure, and that's rather than trying to deal with it when we got here. But nonetheless, that's why we're backing in these industry groups to make certain that they're prepared, that we're prepared, and that we have a cooperative approach.
1: Can you talk a bit more about what the brands would be doing?
0: So it's to get those industry groups together to look at a real situation where there happens to be an incursion of a particular, be it disease, be it with Cotton Australia, with the boll weevil, be it with H5N1. So the best thing that we can do is engage as a department directly with them, run an exercise, get those relevant people together, and make certain that what we understand, they also understand, and more importantly, to get that feedback from them where there's any gaps in the system, so we can be prepared should there be an incursion.
2: On the topic of biosecurity, Invasive Species Council is calling on the government and the Brisbane City Council to develop a rapid response to the shot hole borer. What's the latest with all of that, if it does make it to Queensland?
0: Yeah, no, look, it'll have a significant impact on our tree species, particularly a lot of our iconic native tree species in Queensland. Thankfully, it's not here in Queensland. We're working through the federal government to make certain that the response nationally is what it needs to be. A little bit like the red imported fire ants, which is a national eradication program. So we work cooperatively. I regularly correspond with Minister Collins, Federal Minister Collins, about issues relating to biosecurity and other matters. So we'll do whatever it takes at a state level to work in a cooperative way with other states and the federal government.
2: Also, the Australian Beekeeping Industry Survey, a new one's just come out, rapid expansion of varroa mite, quite a large proportion of beekeepers commercial-wise are looking to exit the industry due to this. What are you doing in that regard?
0: Well, look, we're working directly with the Queensland Beekeepers Association, and we have prior to varroa mite making it to Queensland. So we've worked very closely, we've worked quickly with them in preparedness. The challenges that they've got at the moment, that some of the treatment methods, there seems to be resistance. So we're trying to establish whether that's resistance that's been built up here in Australia, remembering they came in through New South Wales and have spread north, or whether there's been another incursion of a varroa mite that has resistance to the known treatments. Even just recently, I was my local Gibby show with the local beekeepers, and they raised with me their concern. They appreciate the work that we're doing through Biosecurity Queensland directly to assist them, but it's a challenge because what has been working is starting to create some concern for industry, as you just mentioned. And it's not just directly to honey production, food production, but it links into their services, into horticulture. The pollination services that they offer to horticulture, a lot of people are unaware of, but there's many of our fruit, nuts, other products, other tree crops that where the pollination of those crops is linked to a viable and successful apiary industry. So we're working hard and we'll continue to work with them to do everything we can to find the solutions.
3: Queensland's Primary Industries Minister Tony Perrott, speaking at FarmFest this morning, announcing that the agriculture industry will be practising for biosecurity incursions, with $25,000 worth of funding going to Cotton Australia, the Australian Lot Feeders Association and Natural Resource Management Queensland to run the exercises. You are listening to the Queensland Country Hour. It's almost, well, it's 13 to 1. You can send me a message, 0487 993 222. I've got a message through that says wages went up because businesses put their prices up. Businesses put their prices up because the wages went up. Which came first, the chicken or the egg? The chicken or the egg or the economics? I don't. If I could answer that question, I think I wouldn't have to worry about minimum wages. Thanks for sending that through. You can send me a message as well, 0487 993 222. And Chris in Gympie says, farmers are funny people. That's what Chris says. They all say that they would love to pay their workers more, but only do it when they're forced to. I worked minimum wage for 10 years on a farm in the Darling Downs. My boss put me up rent-free in a rundown old house, would invite me over for dinner every so often, and bought me new tyres for my car before I left. Just saying, he realised that we worked hard and helped out where he could. Thanks for sharing your experience, Chris. I appreciate it. You are listening to the Queensland Country Hour. It is now 11 minutes to 1. Now, the federal government has moved to assure farmers that there is enough fertiliser for farmers to produce the all-important winter crop this season. Agriculture Minister Julie Collins has given the Country Hour an update on fertiliser imports, saying more than a million tonnes of urea have been made available to farmers since the beginning of the war in Iran in February. Warwick Long spoke to Minister Collins, who says it's important to provide confidence to Australian farmers in times of global uncertainty.
4: We have now processed more than a million tonnes of imported urea that's cleared through our biosecurity system since the war began in February. That does mean, obviously, that there is fertiliser here in Australia and on the water on its way. And I've been pretty upfront and said publicly that we do have enough for the winter cropping. But this is about trying to provide Australian farmers with some certainty in what is an uncertain time with this war in the Middle East impacting globally and including here at home in Australia.
5: And I've spoken to you a lot about the underwriting of boats in the past. I probably haven't talked a lot about the biosecurity changes. What has been done to speed up that process, and have you seen that working as you're trying to get fertiliser into Australia?
4: Yeah, well, obviously, we do not compromise on biosecurity, but what we have done is we've streamlined the process. So, for instance, one of the things we can do is do a sample on the boat before it lands in Australia and make sure that it's tested by the time it lands. So those sorts of things, do inspections whilst the boat's still, coming into Australia. Those types of things to speed up and streamline the process so that we can get the fertiliser distributed much faster.
5: And that's working?
4: Yep. I understand that is the case. I don't know how much of the million tonnes that's come through since February has gone through that process figure by figure, but what I can say to you is that, you know, we have made these changes working with industry and sector, but also, you know, we will not compromise on biosecurity, so I don't want to send a message out there that we've done anything that we shouldn't be doing here. We still have an extremely strong biosecurity system.
5: And look, according to Episode 3, the last 2 years, in terms of imported fertiliser, we're looking at 3.6 to 3.8 million tonnes of fertiliser for each growing season. So despite a million coming, you're not there yet. Is more fertiliser on the way?
4: Well, obviously, the entire growing season, there's already been some prior to February coming to the country. I think if you include the entire growing season, it's a much higher figure than $1 million. The million is clearly just since the war began in February.
5: Yeah,
4: and we'll continue to work with industry. We've got the fertiliser working group meeting regularly. I'm still meeting with the agriculture industry and the fishing industry on a regular basis in terms of the impacts of the Middle East, and we'll continue to do that. We're doing everything we can to shield Australian producers as much as we can do from this war.
5: And this figure, this million tonnes, does that include any of the boats that you've underwritten, or are they still to come?
4: So it's a mixture. There has been some, but as I said previously, essentially, we have had in the country or on the water the fertiliser available for the winter crop, and this is about, you know, going into the future and providing some certainty to farmers for the months ahead.
5: Can you give us some details of those boats that you have underwritten? How many has the government been involved in, and is that program continuing?
4: Yeah, so we continue to work through Export Finance Australia with the fertiliser companies, but also to underwrite these cargoes. We've underwritten six cargoes to date, and over 209,000 tonnes of urea has come in through that process.
5: And nearly a third of the world's fertiliser would normally pass through the Strait of Hormuz, so clearly you've had to look to other places. Do you have some insight on where some of this fertiliser's been coming from?
4: Yeah, so some of it's been coming from some of our partners. I think one of the things that our government has been very successful at was restoring our international trading relations and our international relations, and we've certainly been working on that. And you've seen our Prime Minister, our Foreign Minister and our Trade Minister, go around particularly some of the Southeast Asian countries and have conversations.

0: been speaking to those builders about trying to shore up supply for the nation?
1: Well, obviously, it's a commercial decision for the producers of the urea, but we continue to work with the fertiliser sector and the industry to do everything we can do to make sure Australia has what we need in terms of getting the diesel and the fertiliser into Australia and shielding people as much as we possibly can.
2: Agriculture Minister Julie Collins speaking to Warwick Long. I'll take you to the markets for the country very soon. I just want to let you know, I was sharing before Russ from Howard's experience picking lemons, and I said vivid times. I assumed you were talking about your recollection, but Russ has corrected me and says COVID times. Very different vibe. Thanks for that message. You can send me one to 0487 993 222.
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0: markets. A quick correction on milk prices. If you were listening to the program yesterday, I reported the opening milk price for Saputo for Queensland and northern New South Wales at $8.80 to $8.90. Now, that's the price for milk solids for Saputo's southern regions. A representative got in touch to say the opening price for New South Wales is actually $11.55. Now, off to the markets. Now, Trevor Hess is at the Dalby cattle sale, where just after he filed this interim report, heavy feeder steers over 400 kilos sold for 606.2 cents per kilo. Now, I did ask Hessie if that was his retirement number. He says with inflation, he might have to raise it to $7. Here's the report.
1: Supply of cattle into Dalby today reduced by 827 to 4,674 head. Despite the decline in overall numbers, the supply of cows remained close to the previous week's high level of 1,354 head. Heavyweight yielding steers to feed at the time of this interim report have sold to a market 30 cents better. Mediumweight yielding heifers to feed were noticeably dearer and averaged 35 cents dearer, on top of the improvements experienced the previous sale. A small selection of heavy grown steers and heifers to export processors attracted strong support. Medium weight 2-score cows sold to dearer trend, while the heavyweights were firm to 4 cents better. Heavyweight yielding steers to feed made to a top of 546 to average 527. Medium weight yielding heifers to feed sold to 520 in pen lots to average 486. Heavy grown steers to export processors made to 480. Heavy grown heifers made to 456. Medium weight 2-score cows averaged 348. Heavy weight 3-score cows averaged 382. The best of the cows made to 430 to average 413.
0: To Charters Towers, here's Mick Kingham.
2: The supply of cattle increased for two sales to be conducted this week. A prime only sale today attracted 2,437 prime cattle, up 400 on last sale. Quality was generally good, with the majority penned in prime condition and displaying plenty of weight. Two southern processors were absent from the buyer panel, which operated consistently but were selective throughout. Cattle were drawn from Richmond to Georgetown and south to the local area. At the time of this interim report, most categories at ease 5 to 9 cents, while full-mouth bullocks averaged 25 to 30 cents lower. Prime yielding steers above 400 kilos to trade sold from 382 to 410. Feeder types averaged 390. Yielding heifers above 330

0: Dad made 382 to 406. A good line of grain-fed steers above 500 kilos, made from 382 to 394. Another large offering of prime-grown heifers to processors, averaged 368, selling to 394. Heavy full-mouth bullocks to export slaughter, topped at 422. Most sales from 360 to 396. Medium-weight three-score cows to processors, made from 314 to 384.
1: At Gracemere, here's Richard Thompson.
2: Following Monday's weaner and feeder sale at Gracemere, the numbers dropped by 1,375 head to 910. Most cattle came from local vendors, plus some as far south as Billow and Theodore. A very mixed offering, only a few restocker cattle present, some good feeder steers, and processor lines of cows and bullocks were well supported, with all the usual operators present and most operating. To the time of this report, a few growing steers to feed sold to 479 to average 435. The bullocks to processors that were present made to 440 and averaged 425 to 433 relative to condition. Trade heifers topped at 429 and averaged 395 to 398.
1: And that's it for the Country Hour. You'll get the full reports in the Rural Report tomorrow at 6:15. My name is Callie Buchanan. It's 1 o'clock.

0: ABC News. Good afternoon. I'm Michael Bausch. New figures show Australia's economy is still sluggish. It grew by just 0.3% in the March quarter, taking the annual rate to 2.5%. That's roughly the same as the December quarter result. The Reserve Bank says it's not expecting a turnaround anytime soon. But the Federal Treasurer is looking on the bright side. Jim Chalmers says the figures are solid, given the circumstances.
1: Private sector investment in Australia is booming. You can see that in the numbers we have today. Economic growth was driven by strong growth in business investment, solid consumption, and also ongoing growth in dwelling investment.
0: Animal welfare advocates have criticised plans to fly dozens of New Zealand greyhounds to Queensland ahead of a racing ban across the Tasman. Toby Loftus reports.
2: New Zealand is set to ban greyhound racing from August 1 due to animal welfare concerns. But next month, a flight carrying up to 70 dogs will travel from Christchurch to Queensland. Department of Agriculture and Fisheries executives last week told a Senate hearing they couldn't control if the animals would be used for racing here. The Coalition for the Protection of Greyhounds says the flight is an attempt to bypass New Zealand's ban, and they expect the dogs will continue in the sport. A spokesperson for New Zealand Deputy Prime Minister Winston Peters says there was nothing in their legislation that prevented the export of dogs for racing or breeding before the ban.
0: Overseas, the US military says it struck and disabled an oil tanker that had been heading towards Iran. Linda Gruen reports.
3: U.S. Central Command says an American aircraft fired a Hellfire missile into the engine room of the Botswana-flagged ship after its crew reportedly ignored repeated warnings. The action is part of Washington's naval blockade of the Strait of Hormuz. The vital oil shipping channel has been closed by Iran for months now, and the U.S. is in turn blocking tankers from reaching or leaving Iranian ports. The Gulf nation Kuwait, meanwhile, says that it's been intercepting missile and drone attacks and is urging the public to follow safety instructions. Iran has repeatedly targeted U.S. bases in Kuwait in retaliation for American attacks.
0: Several cities across Ukraine are reeling after a wave of Russian strikes on residential areas that have killed more than 20 people. Here's Europe correspondent Mazoe Ford.
4: Ukraine says 73 missiles and more than 600 drones rained down in the overnight attack. Moscow says it was retaliating for Kyiv striking parts of Ukraine that are now occupied by Russia. A report by the Institute for the Study of War has found Ukraine's armed forces have stepped up their aerial assaults on these areas, targeting highways that Moscow uses to move troops and supplies. Katerina Stepanenko was one of the report's authors.
5: It's significant because Ukrainian forces are paralyzing Russian movements in areas where Russians felt safe for years to operate.
4: Russia has threatened more retaliatory attacks.
0: A public health expert says new Queensland laws designed to curb the trade of illicit tobacco and vapes are having an impact. Here's Dominic Hansdale.
6: Health authorities can issue 3-month closure orders to retailers caught selling illicit tobacco.

0: tobacco and vaping products under laws introduced last November. 275 closure orders have been issued, with about 40% of retailers evicted. University of Queensland Research Fellow Shanil Pulovich says while some suppliers have moved online, there's been a notable decrease in shop fronts selling the products.
1: A lot of people are hesitant to buy online. They don't want to leave any kind of digital footprint.
0: A Queensland Health spokesperson says it's continuing to target the supply of illicit tobacco and vapes.
2: In rugby league, Broncos star fullback Reece Walsh has owned up to his shock Origin omission. The 23-year-old was overlooked for game one last week

0: with Kalyn Ponga picked instead. Walsh admits his current form isn't up to the Maroons' benchmark.
1: Now I know the standards it takes to play for Queensland, and you know I'm a realist, and you know I probably haven't been living up to those standards that it takes to wear that Queensland jersey.
0: Queensland's weather, a few showers today for the Fraser Coast, but fine or mostly fine for the rest of the state. Scattered showers tomorrow for the Granite Belt, as well as the southern Darling Downs and the North Coast. Generally fine elsewhere. Brisbane tomorrow, 13 to 22 degrees, dropping to 8 degrees at Ipswich. This is ABC News.
2: Good afternoon. I hope you're well. Welcome to The World Today. I'm Andy Park, coming to you from Gadigal Land in Sydney. This Wednesday, fire and flood. What else does the El Nino forecast for the rest of this year mean for Australia? And move aside karate kids, it's karate girls who are being taught the power of self-defence.
3: Go. Stop, stay away!
4: Nice, like it. Good work.
5: Guardian Girls Karate's niche is that it's probably a lot grittier because we are talking about a program that's designed to address gender-based violence.
2: First, though, the new Solomon Islands Prime Minister is in Canberra today, meeting with Anthony Albanese about strengthening regional security ties. Prime Minister Matthew Wale arrived late yesterday. His visit comes less than a month after he was elected to the top job. Speaking at a joint press conference at Parliament House in Canberra, Mr. Albanese says both nations have agreed to elevate their bilateral relationships. David Sparks has the latest.
6: On his first visit to Australia since becoming leader of the Solomon Islands, Prime Minister Matthew Wale was welcomed outside Parliament by Anthony Albanese and then greeted in the foyer by a group of students on a school visit.
7: Prime Minister Wale and Madam Wale, they've come all the way from the Solomon Islands.
8: Good to meet you. You guys have fun in Canberra, eh?
6: With ceremonial duties completed, the two Prime Ministers went behind closed doors for talks and later emerged to speak about the relationship.
7: Australia is committed to listening, engaging with respect and supporting the priorities of the Solomon Islands government. Today we've committed to elevate our bilateral relationship. At the request of the Solomon Islands, this will be agreed in a new comprehensive treaty.
6: Anthony Albanese says there's also an update to an existing agreement on policing.
7: We've also agreed to move to the next phase of the Royal Solomon Islands Police Force, Australian Federal Police Policing Partnership Program, building capability and strengthening policing cooperation. This builds on the Pacific Policing Initiative that we launched at the Pacific Island Forum just a couple of years ago.
6: Solomon Islands Prime Minister Matthew Wale began his address with an observation about the Canberra weather.
9: We have a saying in my mother tongue, Wale dau vili utali, wal oko. It just means

0: man who brings a bit of drizzle is your best friend. So when I arrived Prime Minister, there was a bit of a drizzle. Solomon Islands is Australia's friend, has always been and always will be.
1: Prime Minister Wale was elected 3 weeks ago, and analysts believe he's likely to view Australia more favourably than his predecessor, Jeremiah Manele. The Solomon Islands entered into a security pact with China in 2022. Before becoming Prime Minister, Matthew Wale was highly critical of that pact, and today he was asked if he plans to change it.
0: I've had to remove certain people from key positions. I haven't been afforded a copy even of that agreement until a day before I left, so I haven't had a good look at it. I've had a look at it, I'll be honest with you, but I haven't had a good look at it. I've been praying and fasting about it. But of course, you know, Cabinet will need to have a look at these things. There is a non-disclosure clause in it, so I couldn't show it to you right away. But we are going to be reviewing, as we are reviewing other security agreements that we have with many other countries.
1: Australia has also agreed on a package of supports, including for recovery after cyclones, as well as energy and education.
2: David Sparks there. Well, for more analysis on this visit by the Solomon Islands PM, Foreign Affairs reporter Stephen Jedgetts joins me now from Parliament House in Canberra. Stephen, the two Prime Ministers announced they've agreed to begin negotiations on a new treaty. What exactly does that involve?
3: Well, it probably involves months of sitting down together, largely through officials, and hammering out the details. I guess what's not clear at the moment is exactly what scope of agreement would Solomon Islands be willing to contemplate. Would it be willing to look at, for example, a defence treaty like the one that we signed with PNG not that long ago? That seems unlikely. But might it be willing to take an agreement that, for example, saw Australia ploughing large amounts more money into its key development priorities in exchange for having a say over things like security matters or the investment made by Chinese state-owned enterprises into Solomon Islands' critical infrastructure? That feels a little bit more plausible to me. But the reality is we won't know for sure until negotiations get underway and until and if they manage to produce a final document. What is important here, though, Andy, is that we're seeing a very clear signal from Matthew Wale that he is open to a much more comprehensive partnership with Australia, that he wants to deepen strategic ties, that is open to something beyond what we've already got. And that implicitly, you know, says that he's willing to ensure that China plays a somewhat more marginal role in his country, at least when it comes to security matters. So that is interesting.
2: Yeah, speaking of what we've already got with the Solomon Islands, there's that security pact that was signed between, well, China and the Solomon Islands in 2022. We heard in that press conference today, that joint press conference, that will now be reviewed. How significant is that? Does that mean that we're starting to peel support away from the Chinese?
3: Well, potentially. But it's really early days. When Matthew Wale said he wanted to review that agreement along with other security agreements, it wasn't clear whether he was talking about a formal process or whether he was just going to cast an eye over it. But the fact that he's even talking about a review is significant, and it does seem that at the very least he's willing to reappraise the role that China's playing in Solomon Islands security. Also worth noting that in the joint leader statement that's just come out, there's also a line which Australia would be pleased to see about Pacific and the security being best provided by and handled by Pacific nations. So that's another signal that Mr. Wale seems to view China as a country that should play a more marginal role when it comes to security. Now, will that mean that he'd be willing to either cap or wind back the Chinese police presence? That's another question, because Beijing undoubtedly would respond very, very furiously to that and has plenty of levers that it can pull if it wants to make Mr. Wale reconsider. So there's nothing set in stone out of this, but it is clear that Australia spots a very, very obvious opportunity to roll back China as a strategic and security player in Solomon Islands. And at least at the moment, Mr. Wale seems very comfortable with that reappraisal of China's role.
2: Foreign Affairs reporter Stephen Jedgetts in Parliament House, Canberra. Well, Australia will now receive three second-hand Virginia-class nuclear-powered submarines in the coming years instead of the original AUKUS deal of two used vessels and one brand-new submarine. Defence Minister Richard Marles said that, in fact, it was Australia's initial preference.
4: We were clearly at the time fitting in with an American production and sustainment schedule. You know, like, our preference actually from the outset would have been to have in-service submarines, because

0: would mean was that we were operating a consistent class of submarines, which would provide consistency in term for our submariners and for those maintaining the submarines. It's not what was then available.
1: Defence Minister Richard Miles there. Well, Dr. Albert Palazzo is an adjunct professor at UNSW Canberra. He's also the author of The Big Fix, Rebuilding Australia's National Security. He joins me now. Dr. Palazzo, why do you say that Australia has been the victim of an AUKUS bait and switch?
2: Well, all along, you know, from the initiation of this deal, we've been told that we're going to get a mixture of old and new. So if the government wanted just old ones, why didn't they say so right at the start? So I find it very sad that the defense minister has come out with this statement that, oh, no, we just want old ones because we want to be able to sustain them more easily. In war fighting, ease of sustainment is not what you value. It's weapons. It's, you know, in the modern age, how many missiles do you bring to the battle? And now we've been giving, you know, a less capable warship. And our reaction should be not one of, oh, yeah, that's a great idea, but it should be one of annoyance or maybe even outrage.
1: Not all Virginia-class submarines are, in fact, the same. Apart from wear and tear between different submarines themselves, how are they different?
2: Well, the new one that we were going to get would have come with a payload of 40 missiles. And the used ones, which are from what they call Block 4, an earlier production run, have only 12. So that's a difference of 28 missiles. So that means, you know, when you send out your warship, you know, your submarine out on patrol, the newer one can stay out there longer, it can do more things, and it can bring more missiles to the fight. And if there's anything that we've learned in the last few years from the wars in Ukraine and the one in the Strait of Hormuz, it's that the number of missiles matter. It's the most fundamental thing to the battle. And the person who has the more missiles will likely win.
1: You say Australia's AUKUS investment has turned out to be a very poor one and that there are no refunds and that the Australian government has also misinterpreted what the US hopes to get out of the deal. What do you mean by misinterpreted?
2: Well, you know, the Australian government has been seeing this as a submarine deal. But we have to look at it from what's the Americans' perspective. And the Americans have dangled the prospect of these submarines for Australia. Now, why are they giving these submarines? What's in it for the United States? And what's in it for the United States is the submarine base that we're building for the Americans in Western Australia. We're paying for this base. We're building it for them. American sailors and administrators will soon be arriving there to set up the shore side of the base. And American submarines will be rotating through there. And so that's what the Americans want. They want a free submarine base on the Indian Ocean, which they don't have right now. So for the Americans, this is a huge boon, a huge benefit. And for us now, we're not even getting what they promised initially.
1: Labor backbencher Ed Husic has even called for a renegotiation of the AUKUS deal. Is that even possible? And if not, what can Australia do to gain a little bit more agency out of this deal?
2: Well, yeah, you know, I would go even further than, you know, Ed Husic and just call for the cancellation of the deal. Because this deal is costing us a lot of money, it's increasing our risk, and now we're not even getting what we were promised. Deals get renegotiated when they're between partners of equal power, equal strength. And the Americans have shown that we're not. So at this point, I think the Australian government should really complain quite strongly that they're upset with the deal. But instead, they've agreed with the changes. Our policy towards the United States has always been one of servility. One of, you know, just trying to prove to the United States how loyal and friendly you are and what good buddies we are. That doesn't give you much clout in the game. And so what we have to start doing is gaining some clout where the United States can actually start treating us seriously as opposed to a little child.
1: Adjunct UNSW Canberra Professor Albert Palazzo, thank you so much for your time.
2: Pleasure to help out.
1: I'm Andy Park. 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Climate scientists say it's

0: Likely a looming El Nino weather event will fuel dry conditions across much of Australia in the second half of the year. But it's too soon to say how extreme the weather may be or if it could lead to a prolonged drought. The United Nations is warning countries around the world to prepare for a strong El Nino, an event that typically increases global temperatures. Here's Bridget Fitzgerald.
1: It's the kind of forecast farmers across Australia tend to dread.
2: It'd be nice to get this not to be on our mind, but unfortunately it's a bit worrying.
1: Nathan Albrecht is a farmer from Dimboola in Western Victoria's Wimmera region. The United Nations Weather Agency has confirmed an El Nino climate pattern for the second half of this year. It's an event typically associated with lower rainfall in southern parts of Australia. Nathan Albrecht says it's not great news, particularly after a good start to the season.
2: Yeah, it's definitely on the forefront of our mind. We're just worrying that the rain's just going to cut off and we're just not going to get the finish that we need this year. We've had such a beautiful start, beautiful rain. We've got a bit of subsoil moisture down there, maybe not a full moisture profile, but enough that it'll get up and get going, but far from enough moisture to get it through.
1: The Bureau of Meteorology's seasonal outlook released last month is forecasting a warm winter with below average rainfall across large parts of southeastern Australia and the southwest of Western Australia, fueled by the expected El Nino. The World Meteorological Organization has now confirmed an El Nino has started to form in the Pacific. Professor Jeanette Lindsay is a climatologist at the Australian National University.
3: The event that's brewing at the moment certainly looks as if it's tending towards the strong end of the spectrum. It's developing sort of right on cue, if you like, but just how strong it's going to be, it's hard to tell, because that depends on just how warm those temperatures across the Pacific get.
1: And El Nino is created by unusually warm sea surface temperatures. Professor Lindsay says while it's likely to be dry, it's too soon to tell how dry it'll be or whether there'll be any threat of a drought. She says more extreme conditions in Australia usually occur when an El Nino interacts with another phenomenon, the Indian Ocean Dipole.
3: And when that gets into a positive phase with cooler water north of Australia, warmer water off Africa, sort of going off that side of Australia, and that coincides with an El Nino event, then we get a sort of double whammy effect where both oceans are influencing conditions across Australia for reduced moisture supply and therefore reduced rainfall. What's happening in the Indian Ocean at the moment, though, is pretty neutral. There's no strong indicators of which way that's going to go. And so really, you know, we can't tell what the exact outcome is going to be for Australia in terms of rainfall.
1: The El Nino event of 2023-24 contributed to 2024 becoming the hottest year on record. UN Secretary General Antonio Guterres says this year's forecast should be treated as an urgent climate warning. Dr. Mandy Freund is a climate scientist and lecturer at the University of Melbourne. She says it's likely climate records could be broken once again this year.
4: Unfortunately, yes, that's one of the clearest signal we can look at, is basically with global warming, we make those El Nino events much more extreme. And we're going to likely see 2026, 2027 to be probably the hottest year on record. That is really clear. El Nino events often cause our global temperatures to increase quite a bit. And if we're looking at the strength of an El Nino as predicted now, I think the likelihood is very high.
1: Back in Dimboola, Nathan Albrecht is preparing for the worst, but hoping his luck will hold out.
2: Just touch wood at this stage that we do get some rain later on, and the rain's cut off a lot later than what they say, but yeah, it's worrying.
0: That's Victorian farmer Nathan Albrecht, Bridget Fitzgerald reporting. Well, staying in Victoria, the Victorian state government is being accused of embedding a major conflict of interest into the oversight of duck hunting in the state. It wants to set up a new super authority to manage outdoor recreation with a specific focus on both hunter compliance and the promotion of the sport. The move comes amid accusations that the current watchdog, the Gaming Management Authority, is turning a blind eye to poor hunter behaviour. Victorian political reporter Richard Willingham has the story.
5: At a March meeting of duck hunters in Bendigo ahead of the annual season, An officer from the Game Management Authority is talking through the rules.
6: Everyone wants to bring their kid out. It's a great thing.
5: But he reminds hunters that children can't go into wetlands without a licence.
6: But we're never going to give a kid a fine. We're never going to give you any kind of ticket. But we've got to be seen to be fair and reasonable. So if you do have a kid out that's unlicensed, we'll just probably ask you to take them off.
5: Duck hunting has always ignited passion. But these comments have fueled deep concerns that the authority is only interested in prosecuting protesters and wildlife rescuers, not hunters flouting the rules.
6: You know, we went through the parliamentary inquiry in 23 with a lot of stuff about the behaviour of us duck hunters.
5: 10 years ago, the GMA was found by a government commission report to have failed in its duties to police hunting.
7: I think it's gotten worse.
5: Former detective and compliance manager at GMA, George Buckhorn, left because his investigations were stonewalled. He's continued to observe behaviour on wetlands.
7: They're charging rescuers with offences that aren't actual offences. The GMA is ineffective. They're known to be ineffective, not just by the rescuers, but by the hunters as well.
5: The authority appears proud of the work it does to crack down on protesters. Triumphantly posting on Facebook, it finds animal rescuers, complete with a badly blurred photo of a man we'll call Brian, even naming his small hometown. Facebook comments were left on. This is Brian.
8: One that stands out is, you know, wanting to drown me.
5: The GMA doesn't appear to post photos of hunters breaking the rules.
8: Be irresponsible, not to be scared. You're dealing with men with firearms. I have been shot at in the past. I've had threats to kill given to me in the past.
9: This is essentially doxing by a government agency that is supposed to be independent.
5: Animal Justice Party MP Georgie Purcell

0: explicitly be charged with promotion and compliance.
1: It is the fox guarding the hen house, and it's a very model that the government tried to stamp out. Now that very model is being legislated by Jacinta Allan. It's incredibly concerning.
0: Former GMA board member and experienced vet Bronwyn Orr has deep concerns.
2: When there is any sort of view to merge promotion and regulation of an activity which potentially could have critical animal welfare effects, there is a constant conflict, a constant greyness of decision making because you have those two arms in one. I just honestly cannot see how they can coexist.
0: Field and Game Australia CEO Lucas Cook said it backed any new body that boosted the management of hunting and said it was not its experience that the GMA was biased, saying it reflected the same conspiracy style claims that were regularly advanced by extreme anti-hunting activists. He said he expected any hunters breaking the rules to be dealt with accordingly, while noting that education from the GMA was an important tool.
3: Richard Willingham reporting there. An international program which teaches women and girls the art of self-defence has started to roll out here in Australia. Guardian Girls Karate is a program all about equipping females with the skills they need to combat gender violence. It has the backing of a charity too, set up after the murder of a young New South Wales woman as she walked home last year. The vision now is to roll out Guardian Girls Karate in schools and universities around the country. Mary Louise Vince went along.
4: Go. Stop straight away!
5: Nice, like it. Good work.
6: Here at her local Central Coast dojo, 12-year-old Savannah Last, along with her mum and grandmother, are taking safety into their own hands.
5: Let's go, throat grab. Ready?
6: She's been a karate kid since she was two. But when she was randomly assaulted by a group of teenagers outside her local supermarket last year, she felt helpless. She was kicked in the shoulders, ribs, back and head, resulting in severe bruising and concussion.
7: I felt kind of like upset that I didn't defend myself.
5: And scared to leave the house?
7: Yeah, for the first couple of like days, I was scared to even go down the shops or go anywhere.
6: It was this traumatic experience that prompted Savannah to sign up for a new type of self-defence program known as Guardian Girls Karate. And in a show of support, her mum, Samantha Neave, and Nan, Donna Borg, joined in as well.
5: Kick me.
6: It's a new type of karate program specifically designed to equip women and girls with the skills they need to feel safe and empowered.
7: I learnt new stuff that I haven't learned in karate. Like, we did hair grabs, we did chokeholds, we did shields, so, like, how to, like, protect your head, strikes. Just a bit of everything.
5: Go, go.
6: Guardian Girls Karate is an international initiative involving the World Karate Federation and United Nations, which specifically aims to help combat gender-based violence.
8: Okay, so we're just going to face each other, and each count, I'm just going to put my shield up like this. Then we'll do it against an attack, okay?
6: Liz Marler, a highly decorated Central Coast-based karate instructor who's been involved with martial arts for 45 years, has expanded and redesigned the course for Australian participants.
9: Guardian Girls Karate's niche is that it's probably a lot grittier than some of the regular karate that families may be involved in, because we are talking about a program that's designed to address gender-based violence.
8: Four or five strikes and then we change, okay? Ready, let's go.
9: I teach strikes that are going to be massively effective for the size that you are, that hopefully aren't going to injure you as well. So open hand strikes, forearm strikes, things where I'm going to get maximum effort with little damage to myself.
6: The federal government's latest Status of Women report card shows 2 in 5 Australian women have experienced violence since the age of 15. Liz Marler's vision is for the Guardian Girls program to roll out nationally, targeting schools, universities and community groups.
9: We're going to show them that they can be physically, mentally and psychologically strong to look after themselves.
6: Professor Patrick O'Leary from the Australian Research Council's Centre of Excellence for the Elimination of Violence Against Women believes the Guardian Girls program fits in well with the new national framework. But he also warns staying safe isn't just a woman's responsibility.
10: We want to build a world where people don't need to think about their own self-defence. It's really on the community, and in particular gender-based violence, it's on men and boys, to be thinking about their own role in supporting safe environments.
6: For Savannah and the women in her family, they say the experience

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3: Samantha Neave there, ending that report by Mary Louise Vince. And that is all from the World Today team this afternoon. 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Hope you can join me at the same time tomorrow. I'm Andy Park. Have a great day.
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6: It's 1:30. G'day if you've just joined in from regional Queensland. My name's Kat Feeney and it's wonderful Wednesday afternoon. Isolated showers over northern Gari today, partly cloudy in the southern interior, mostly sunny about the northern Queensland coast, sunny elsewhere, some scattered high cloud about the northwest and northern interior, and the winds are fresh and gusty at times about southeast Queensland and across the Darling Downs. Your maximum temperatures are near average about the southwest, but above average elsewhere. A bit warmer than it was yesterday. Shortly, chop chop shops on the chopping block. Have you heard about the huge busts of shops caught selling illegal tobacco to Queenslanders? Well, under the law, these vendors, if found doing the wrong thing, could be shut down. The landlords might be fined. It's all supposed to get ahead of the fact that nearly half of all tobacco sales in Australia at the moment are illegal, and nearly all vape sales are illegal. So you got to wonder, are authorities actually winning the war, or are the crims pivoting, turning to butchers, hairdressers and social media platforms to hawk their black market products? More on that story in a moment. Plus, have you heard this?
7: Just want to say a massive thank you first to you, Valen. It's been a pretty crazy 48 hours, to say the least. I just wanted to also express that I'm very grateful to be representing my country at this World Cup, and I appreciate all the love from all around the world. Mucho gracias.
6: That's the voice of a man who is now one of the most popular football players on the planet. But he was virtually unknown this time last week. So how did New Zealand's Tim Payne amass more followers than there are adults in his home country? And what's the fame going to do for his future, for his game, and the Kiwis' chances at victory at the World Cup? That story just around the corner.
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6: It is 25 minutes to 2. Hey, heads up, the ECCA returns this year and it's celebrating 150 years. And to mark the milestone, a very special quilt is being created, a bit of a time capsule. I'd like to tell you about it because I think you might want to take part in the creation of this quilt. If you can craft or knit or sew a 15 by 15 centimetre square and include on that square something that represents your connection to the ECCA, send it through to us and see that your square comes together as part of the quilt, which will be on display at a very special 150 ECCA exhibition in August. If you want more information about how to get involved in this project, text QUILT to 0467 922 612. That's QUILT to 0467 922 612, and help 612 ABC Brisbane celebrate 150 years of ECCA.
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6: The search continues for a Tasmanian devil that went missing from a theme park at the Gold Coast overnight. Where is Mary? Has anyone seen Mary, the Tassie devil? How did she get out? Where has she gone? We all hope she's okay. You'll hear a little bit.

about that quest to find this Tassie devil shortly. I'd love to hear from you if you've got a story about a Houdini animal, a little pet, cat, puppy dog, budgerigar that did a brilliant disappearing act only to turn up many days later somewhere surprising. Get in touch. 1300 222 612 is the phone number. It's 1300 222 612. It's also what are you looking at while listening Wednesday? I'd love to see what you're up to on a Wednesday afternoon. Take a photo of your view and send it through to me if you can on 0467 922 612. I'll share a selection of your shots through social media so you can see what your fellow listeners are looking at while we all hang out together in the afternoon. So text now your view of what you're looking at while listening, 0467 922 612. That's 0467 922 612. I'm Kat Feeney and this is Ricky Lee Jones, 25 to 2. This is Chucky's in Love. And 612 ABC Brisbane and ABC Queensland.

Chucky's in love. Ricky Lee Jones, you're hearing it on 612 ABC Brisbane, ABC Queensland. In a moment, the Kiwi bloke who went from being a little known to a something serious. Tim Payne went from having 4,700 followers on Instagram to more than 4 million followers on Instagram in just 1 week. But the real story at the FIFA World Cup is what comes next for him and his team, the All Whites. That story just ahead in Sports with Jess. My name is Kat Venny. You're on 612 ABC Brisbane, ABC Queensland. And here's what's happening in the news.

0: Starting with the story this afternoon about the fact police have launched an investigation into the death of a man at Mitchelton this morning. Initial information indicates at 10:50 a.m. police received reports of a shop theft at an Osborne Road shopping centre. Shortly before 11 o'clock, responding police located the man who had collapsed and was non-responsive nearby. Officers immediately commenced CPR. However, it was unsuccessful and the man was declared deceased at the scene. A report will be prepared for the coroner. Investigations continue. Meanwhile, one of Queensland's biggest councils has slapped residents with a huge rates hike for the second consecutive year. Sunshine Coast councillors unanimously approved a 10% rate hike during a budget meeting this week. The increase follows an 11% hike last year. It still leaves the council staring at a $7 million deficit. The council also plans to slash 130 roles and it's continuing with a hiring freeze. Sunshine Coast Mayor Rosanna Natoli says there's more pain to come as the council struggles to get on top of its finances. And young men are being warned about the dangers of responding to flirty messages on dating and social media apps. The eSafety Commissioner says scammers are increasingly targeting men in order to elicit nude images before demanding money. Commissioner Julie Inman-Grant says it can be very isolating for a young person to go through.
1: There are playbooks that we've seen that purposefully panic and isolate young men and threaten them with social exposure of their intimate images. They've done lots of homework. They know who your partner is and who your family members are, what school you go for.
0: More to come in your news breaks across the afternoon. And a public health expert says new Queensland laws designed to curb the trade of illicit tobacco and vapes are working. The changes made last November give authorities power to issue three-month closure orders and to retailers caught selling illicit products. Nearly 300 businesses have been shut down.
2: For a long time, there was virtually no penalty associated with selling these products. To go from being able to buy these products in every suburb at every tobacconist to needing to call someone, you know, arrange for them to deliver, it's a lot harder. A lot of people are hesitant to buy online. They don't want to leave any kind of digital footprint.
0: And that was University of Queensland Research Fellow Chanel Pulvovich. You can read more about this story on the ABC News website. That's you up to date on the news. Let's talk sport. On 612 ABC Brisbane and ABC Queensland, I'm Kat Feeney. And if you didn't already know who Tim Payne was, chances are you're about to. ABC Sports' Jess Stewart is with you for more on this stunning story about that soccer player who's now, I think, more popular than the Prime Minister of his own country, if Instagram follows are a measure of popularity. Jess, what's going on?
3: This is one of the funniest and quirkiest stories I've ever heard heading into a World Cup, and I'm so keen to see Tim Payne like play at the World Cup and see the reception he gets, because he was a little known, like obviously we would know him more than the world does because he plays in the A-League competition, which obviously we have New Zealand teams in that competition, and he only had a few thousand followers, as you mentioned, but there was an influencer over in
0: Argentina
3: who was looking for the person who was the least known athlete, he believed, heading to the World Cup, and then wanted to try and make him obviously well known before that, and started this huge social media campaign to get him more followers. And in that week, he's like achieved more than that. He's gone from perhaps getting, say, a target of about 1 million to getting over 4 million.
0: It's wild.
3: Insanity.
0: Yeah. I mean, he is now the most followed football figure in New Zealand history and commands a larger digital audience than the country's captain, who is an English Premier League forward, Chris Wood, and every professional club in the A-League combined. He's the biggest soccer star that no one had heard of until recently, really, Jess.
3: And now they've got like a song about him, I think they've made. They've used AI, but they've got like a song about him.
0: Yep.
3: No Pain, No Gain, I think the song is called, or something like
0: His
3: that.
0: His fans have given themselves a name. They're called the Painiacs. And we know that what's going to happen. So the World Cup is being held in the Americas, and it kicks off in earnest on the 11th.
3: Yep.
0: So next week. So teams are descending to their playing grounds, training grounds to do their warm-ups.

0: The number of people who are now going to be turning up to watch New Zealand's football team, the All Whites,
1: a
0: team I'd never heard of until today, practice. I mean, what kind of pressure is that got to put on a player? He's still got to perform.
1: I think he does have to perform, but I think it's great because you know what? These like nations like New Zealand, et cetera, like they're never expected to do anything big at these World Cups. And I think it brings some really good attention to nations like New Zealand at a major global tournament.
0: They're going to be really interested to see whether the team progresses. They're in Group G, I think. They're not really a chance at any kind of major glory,
1: I'm not sure who else is in their group, but you only need to be in the top three, I think, to make it out of your group.
0: Okay.
1: So it should be possible.
0: Could be a big story.
1: Yeah.
0: Could just be a big interest. We'll find out more. The World Cup kicking off on the 11th of June. I'm Kat Feeney. Jess Stewart is with you from ABC Sport. Back to Australia and the National Rugby League, Jess. Kieran Foran, the former Titans player, has inked a three-year deal as the coach at Manly.
1: Another great story. Like, this is a player or a person, sorry, a now coach that was literally playing rugby league, as you say, last September, October. He was still playing internationals for New Zealand late last year. He was playing for the Titans in September, August of last year. So he was still a professional rugby league player, went straight into kind of being an assistant coach for the Sea Eagles, his former club. And obviously they got rid of Anthony Seibold earlier this year, three matches into their season, and appoint him as interim coach. Now, there is no doubt in my mind that he never at that point would have thought he was going to be coach next year.
0: He's 35.
1: But he's taken them to, what is it, like seven
0: of their last nine.
1: Nine. And I did a look at their stats a couple of weeks ago when I was on Offsiders. This time, a couple of weeks ago when I looked at their stats, they were the number one team defensively and offensively,
0: attackingly,
1: in the NRL since he took over.
0: Okay, well, their game against Souths, live and ad-free from 7 on ABC Listen tomorrow. That's Thursday, the 4th of June. You've also got Melbourne Storm and the Newcastle Knights on Friday, and then the Canberra Raiders-Roosters game, that'll be live and ad-free as well Friday. The Broncos and the Titans up this weekend,
1: yes.
0: Jess. And the North Queensland Cowboys and the Dolphins. So it's a
1: Queensland
0: weekend.
1: Yeah, it's his first ever Queensland, well, not a first ever Queensland day, but first ever Queensland day of sport where we're having all the Queensland teams playing each other on the same day in their respective codes.
0: That's
1: so
0: fun.
1: You've also got the netball, you've got the AFL, Q Clash. Poor Quentin Hull is very busy on Saturday with ABC Sport.
0: He'll clone himself. Jess Stewart from ABC Sport. It's about 10 to 2 on 612 ABC Brisbane, ABC Queensland. I'm Kat Feeney. Just briefly before you go, Jess, Gout.
1: Yeah.
0: You've been following his career so closely, and World Athletics has now ratified his 200-metre win at the Australian Athletics Championships in April. This is a big deal. Why?
1: A bit of a silencer to all the naysayers because he produced an incredible time at that Australian Championships. He got, what was the time? 19.67?
0: Seconds.
1: Yeah, 19.67 seconds. He took like a third of a second off his personal best, reset the Australian record, and then at the time broke the world under 20 record. But it has to take its time to be ratified. And at the time, people across the world were like, no way. That's impossible. Something had to be off. That's not going to stand. Like, there was, you know, cheating happening, essentially, and it's been ratified.
0: It's
1: so
0: been
1: that
0: ratified.
1: Effectively means everyone can be quiet now, and he is running that fast.
0: Wow.
1: Yes.
0: Go.
1: Yes.
0: It's a great day for sport in Queensland. Jess Stewart, thank you. On 612 ABC Brisbane, ABC Queensland. Don't forget, every game of the 2026 NRL and AFL seasons are live and ad-free on ABC Listen. I'm Kat Feeney and it's 10 minutes to 2. I've got the Proclaimers for you. And then, was it a porch? Was it a veranda? The answer, finally, to the question that sparked an hours-long argument on this program yesterday. What is the real name of the thing at the front of that house I was telling you about? You'll find out after this.

0: I'm going to be 500 miles. You're hearing it on 612 ABC Brisbane and ABC Queensland. I'm Kat Fenny. Every Wednesday afternoon, I ask you to send through a photograph of what you're looking at while listening. I'll share a selection of your snaps to my social media channels so you can see what your fellow listeners are up to. Hi to Robin. Robin is listening from the Kimberley today, listening via ABC Listen. Today's show is being enjoyed with a view of Faraway Bay on the very far north coast of the Kimberley. It's a perfect day where you are, Robin. Gorgeous photo. Thank you. I'll share it on my Twitter/X account. It's also the place where yesterday I shared a photograph of a house that had caused a major debate between me and my friends. There was a structure at the front of that particular house. But what was the right name for it? Was it a deck? Was it a patio? Porch or veranda? You helped me out yesterday. Well, an expert is about to answer that question. Stay with me.
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6: I think it's a patio.
7: First of all, the one who called in about patio, no, I don't think so. Patios are usually at the back, aren't they? But a portico sounds interesting.
8: Yeah, it's a portico.
9: It could also be a front veranda. There's a front veranda and there's a back veranda.
7: But I really think it's a porch.
6: If it was elevated or whatever, it would be a deck.
10: With the knowledge that it's not complete concrete, now I'm going to call it a front deck.
0: But what was it exactly?

0: might be. Chris, thank you. Dr. Kirsty Volz, let me bring you in here because you're a senior lecturer in the School of Architecture and Built Environment at QUT. From Port Cochere to Vestibule, you've had a look at the photo, you've seen it. Dr. Kirsty Volz, what is it?
1: I can say with much confidence that is a porch. And so the etymology of the word porch and portico or porte cochere comes from the Latin word porta, which means gateway or entry. So porches are on the front of houses. They can't be on the back. They're always at the front. And that one in particular is a porch and not a veranda because it's not elevated. And I think this is getting a bit technical and it's a very specific kind of Brisbane condition because we love our verandas because they're such an important part of the character of Brisbane suburbs that the veranda is street facing and on the front, but it's typically elevated. And unlike a deck, it has a roof. So a deck has a technical definition which actually comes into planning. So it's part of the Brisbane City Council planning code. A deck has to be under 1 metre off the ground. It has no roof. It can be slightly elevated or on the ground, but it has no roof as a deck. Your veranda can be on the front or the back, but a porch like that, which isn't so elevated, it's a little bit elevated, but not in an articulated way. It's not in that kind of typical Queenslander way. I can confidently say that that is a porch.
0: I deliberately did not say what I thought it was yesterday, but I'm delighted to report, Dr. Kirsty Volz, that I completely and utterly agree with you. You're the expert. I was taking a punt on porch, but my mate was certain it was a veranda, and I'm really looking forward to clipping up this moment in time and sending it on to him to end our discussion. But it's fascinating, isn't it? When you stop to think about the language that we use to describe the places we live, we do get so passionate about it. And it does matter, doesn't it, Dr. Kirsty Volz?
1: It does matter. And I think your friend could be right that it is a veranda in Sydney, you know, or it could be a veranda in Melbourne. But for Brisbane, it's not quite a veranda. So it does have that kind of, we use the word vernacular when we talk about architecture, that it's of a specific region or area. But vernacular also relates to language because languages relate to their specific, communities and geographies. And so it's the kind of same thing. Language and architecture also belong to place. And veranda is a very special word to us Queenslanders.
0: Well, I appreciate the time you've taken to review the matter and your expertise. Much appreciated. Dr. Kirsty.
1: Anytime. Thank you, Kat.
0: Kirsty Volz on 612 ABC Brisbane and ABC Queensland. You can see the porch in question if you pop over to my Instagram. You can find me on Instagram. Just look for my name, Catherine Feeney with a K, or Kat Feeney on Instagram, on Facebook and Twitter, which is now known as X as well. The photo of the porch is there, and shortly on X, some of your photos as part of our What Are You Looking At While Listening picture message project will be shared too. Keep the photos coming. 0467 922 612. 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
0: Just ahead, your opportunity to help pick the last song of the show. The People's Pick Sing-Along Song Contest returns after the 2 o'clock edition of the news with Michael Bausch. You're going to hear about the legal loophole that's allowing people to import dogs to Australia for racing. I'm keen to hear the story you have of your favourite cinema in Queensland after Australian cinemas report their best May ever. Where are you going to the movies, and what do you love about

0: ABC News. Good afternoon. I'm Michael Bausch. Australia's economic growth has slowed to a crawl as rate hikes and weak spending took their toll. Here's finance reporter David Chow.
1: Australia's economy grew by just 0.3% in the March quarter, a rapid decline compared to the end of last year. The annual growth rate also slipped to 2.5%. These slightly worse than expected figures coincide with the first month of the US-Israeli war against Iran, which has resulted in a global fuel shortage and surging inflation, as well as the Reserve Bank's decision to start raising interest rates when the year began. Economists say the next set of figures may be even worse, but won't necessarily stop the RBA from lifting rates again.
0: An appeal date has been set for the man convicted of the 2018 murder of Toya Cordingley in far north Queensland. Christopher Tester reports.
2: Toya Cordingley was killed as she walked her dog on a Sunday afternoon in October 2018 at Wongeti Beach, north of Cairns. A jury found 41-year-old Rajwinder Singh guilty of her murder after a trial at the Supreme Court in Cairns late last year. Singh is appealing against both his conviction and the 25-year non-parole period that Justice Lincoln Crowley ordered he serve on his mandatory life sentence. Singh's appeal has been listed for a hearing at the Court of Appeal in Brisbane in October this year. He's currently serving his sentence at the Wolston Correctional Centre in southeast Queensland.
0: Australia and the Solomon Islands have agreed to begin negotiations on a new treaty. Prime Minister Anthony Albanese is today hosting his counterpart Matthew Wale in Canberra. He says both nations are keen to strengthen regional ties.
3: This treaty will allow Australia and the Solomon Islands to confront global and regional challenges as partners. This is a significant body of work, and we've asked our foreign ministers to lead and drive this forward.
0: Federal authorities say a legal loophole means they can't block imported New Zealand greyhounds from racing in Australia. Toby Loftus reports.
4: Up to 70 greyhounds are expected to be flown from New Zealand to Queensland next month ahead of a ban in their home country

0: Person for New Zealand Deputy Prime Minister Winston Peters says the process is legal, as there is nothing in their legislation that prevented exports for racing or breeding before the ban.
1: The fire department says crews will conduct hazard reduction burns across parts of southeast Queensland this week. They'll take place at the Diagula Range, parts of the Beerburrum Forest, as well as on North Stradbroke and Moreton Islands. Deputy Chief Officer Joel Gordon says recent rain has created optimal conditions for hazard reduction burns.
2: A number of these burns are high priority burns for Rural Fire Service and our land management agencies to help protect communities as well as some very significant cultural assets on the islands, as well as doing that really good preparation work ahead of what could be potentially a very challenging fire season.
1: Grammy Award-winning US singer Peebo Bryson has died at the age of 75. He had a string of hits from the late 1970s through to the early 1990s, as Chelsea Hetherington reports. I can show
3: you the world. Born in South Carolina, Robert Peebo Bryson launched his career with Moses Dillard and the Textown Display in the 1970s. Shortly afterward, he was signed as a solo artist. His duet, Tonight I Celebrate My Love, became one of the defining love songs of the 1980s, while If Ever You're In My Arms Again helped expand his audience beyond R&B radio. He later scored number one R&B hits with Show and Tell and Can You Stop the Rain. Peebo Bryson was best known to global audiences as the voice behind the Disney film duets Beauty and the Beast with Celine Dion and A Whole New World with Regina Bell from Aladdin. A new fantastic world of you. Both songs earned him a Grammy Award.
1: The weather for Queensland: scattered showers tomorrow for the Granite Belt, the southern Darling Downs, as well as the north coast. Fine or mostly fine elsewhere. Brisbane, 13 to 22. Fine for the southeast on Friday and Saturday. A shower or two for Sunday. 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

0: Search for Mary today. It's the stuff of movies, isn't it? A little Tassie devil goes missing from a secure location. Well, speaking of the movies in the news today, it's been the best May on record for the Australian box office. Cinemas have taken in $119 million. That's 26% more than they took in back in 2019. And earlier in the program, I caught up with Queensland actor Brenton Thwaites. He told me about his favourite childhood cinema.
1: You know, in the centre of Cairns, there was a cinema called the Cairns Five. And it was this old school cinema. I don't think it's definitely not there anymore. But we used to have like movie marathons where you'd go and watch four movies in a row from like 8 p.m. to 2 a.m. You know, as a young teen with all your mates, and your mum would pick you up in the middle of the night and stuff. And it was just a fun thing to do. And I think that we can kind of, I don't know, hopefully we can kind of recreate some of those fun, more quirky ways to get to the cinema.
0: It got me thinking about my childhood memories of the cinema in Gladstone. It had canvas seating down the front, vinyl seating up the back. And if you wanted to go to the bathroom, you had to work your way up a winding path that led through a garden, a little scary at nighttime. Plus, I'm pretty sure it had a tin roof. So if it was bucketing with rain, you could barely hear the sound of the film you were there to see. Have you got a favourite cinema somewhere in Queensland? Maybe it's not there anymore. Maybe it still is. Maybe you love to go to it. Where do you go to watch a movie in Queensland? 1300 222 612 is my number. That's 1300 222 612. I'm Kat Feeney. This is Patti Smith, and you're on 612 ABC Brisbane in Queensland.

0: Night on 612 ABC Brisbane, ABC Queensland. My name is Kat Finney. It's about 10 minutes past two. In a moment, regional rail customers are suffering through hundreds of thousands of dollars worth of cancellations. The state's precious outback tourism sector has been hit pretty hard already thanks to that fuel crisis. So will this train pain tip operators over the edge? And Taylor Swift superfan Georgie Tunney joining you on whether the international superstar is set for EGOT status thanks to her new track for the film Toy Story 5. I'm asking you about your favourite cinemas in Australia as we celebrate what was a record-breaking month for the Australian box office. Where do you go to watch a movie, and was there a cinema you used to go to as a kid that's no longer there? It lives on only in your memory. Well, if you remember it, there's probably somebody listening right now who also remembers it. So where was it and what made it so special? You can call on 1300 222 612. That's 1300 222 612. I'll present to you your People's Pick sing-along song options after this.
1: 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On Breakfast Tomorrow, you'll hear local news, local weather and local stories. 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
0: The story of the missing Tasmanian devil in a moment. Escape from a Gold Coast theme park. Where is it? I don't think anybody knows. Really? I don't know. Maybe she's gone to suss out the new locations that Bogue's Beer will be brewed at in Queensland after the operations ceased in Launceston, Tasmania, of their beloved beer. The operations will take place in Queensland. Could that be where Mary is at the brewery? I don't know. We'll cross to our reporter in a moment. Thank you very much for all the photos that you're sending through of what you're looking at while listening today. Jeff at Nambour's captured a stunning blue sky day. Looking good, Jeff. Thank you very much. Chris at Maryland, just east of Stanthorpe, is putting the feet up and relaxing, looking over the bush. Lovely, Chris. You are living life right, mate, by the look of it. Keep your photos coming. 0467922612. Pop over to my Twitter stream if you want to see what your fellow listeners are up to. I ask you every day to help me select the last song of the show. This is your first option today.
3: Clowns to the left of me, jokers to the right. Here I am, stuck in the middle with you. Yes, I'm stuck in the middle with you.
0: From Scottish musicians Gerry Rafferty, Joe Egan, this is Stuck in the Middle of with You. Top of the Pops in 1973. Charted at number 8 in the UK singles chart. It was a hit overseas. Number 6 in the United States. 16 in Australia. Featured famously in that Quentin Tarantino film. Is this a song you want to sing along to just before the 3 o'clock news? Do you want to go for the Scots? If so, vote for them. Steeler's Wheel, Stuck in the Middle with You, 0467922612 or telephone 1300 222612. I've got an Australian as your second option. Maybe you'd prefer a bit of this.

0: Wait. Written by Ian Thomas. It's recorded by the Aussie singer. You'll also hear John Farnham as a backing vocalist on this one. Came out in 1988. It was released in the UK. It was a bit of a hit in Australia. Number 11, in fact, just outside the top 10. So are you going to see this as your people's pick today? If so, vote for it, 1300 222 612, or text 0467 922 612. The song with the most support will be the last song of the show. Always curious to see whether the song you're backing is backed by Queensland. You'll find out before 3 o'clock.
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0: Okay, it is a quarter past two, and a story has captured the minds of many today.
2: The Tasmanian devil's on the loose! Run! Run! 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Run!

0: I don't think anyone's really running for their life from Mary the Tasmanian Devil, though. Gold Coast theme park's been thrown into a spin. Paradise Country in Oxenford was shut down yesterday. Staff were searching for Mary, the marsupial, the Tassie Devil. The park's reopened. ABC Gold Coast reporter Mark Rigby has been down to suss it out. Have we found Mary? Has Mary been seen or sighted? Mark Rigby, what's happening?
1: No sight of Mary, Cass. She's still remaining hidden somewhere.
0: Mary's missing in action. Tell me about what sort of search effort has been put in so far. I think there were great hopes that she might emerge last night, Mark, but what happened?
1: Yeah, a huge search, Kat, a huge search for a reasonably small animal, let's say. As you said, the park was closed yesterday. Police and Wildcare, you know, the wildlife rescue organisation, staff from there were among those searching the park area yesterday. The park staff themselves searched the whole perimeter of the place. And then through the night, a bunch of staff stayed over. And they also used a specialised drone operator with thermal imaging. So the kind of thing that listeners might be more familiar with from, you know, war images or video game images where hot things show up bright white on a camera, but still no sign of Mary anywhere within the park. We're told also today that sniffer dogs are being brought out. Being a nocturnal animal, there's some hope that they might be able to sniff her out this afternoon before she once again gets on the move this evening when the sun goes down.
0: Right. When did they decide to reopen the park? Because it's reopened today, Mark, isn't it, the park?
1: It has. It has. It reopened this morning at 10 o'clock as per its regular schedule. And the theme park operator made the decision to do this basically once they figured out that Mary wasn't inside the park anymore. Mm-hmm. So if she's not inside the park and she's not loose, she's not a worry for any visitors who want to go in and see all the other animals that are there without the prospect of, kicking or stepping over or running into a loose Tasmanian devil.
0: Yeah, I mean, for people not familiar with the park and the area, we're talking about Gold Coast bushland, aren't we, Mark?
1: It's around the back of, for people who are familiar with the Gold Coast or that section of the Gold Coast up on the northern area, you've got Movie World, you've got Wet n Wild, you've got the Outback Spectacular, and then you've got tucked in the back around all the quite dense bushland and farms around there. There is Paradise Country, which is kind of like a wildlife park. Okay. We spoke to a few people around the park this morning as it was starting to open up in the car park. Among them was Elaine Redford, who was back at the park after she was unfortunately turned away under mysterious circumstances yesterday.
2: We didn't know why it was closed, and we've just, found out this morning why. I guess there are predators out here. I don't know how fierce they are, but, my reaction was concern. It's a vulnerable time for it, so, I just hope it does get back safely.
1: You've heard the news about a missing Tasmanian devil.
2: Yes.
1: What's your reaction to that?
2: A bit worried. It's obviously not good, and there's a lot of bushland around, so I really hope they find her. Yeah, and I don't even know how she would have got lost.
1: Is this your first time sort of trying to come here? Did you try and come yesterday?
2: We tried to come yesterday, and then we realised the park was closed, and then we saw last night what the reasoning was. So obviously, not very good, but we saw it was open today, so we decided to give it another go. So fingers crossed we have a better day today. I hope that they do everything that they can to find her because, a lot of bushland around and this is probably not her usual environment. I really hope they're doing everything they can to find her.
1: Yeah, a bit warmer than Tasmania.
2: Yeah, that's what I was actually saying that in the car on the way here. I said this is not her usual climate. So, fingers crossed.
0: On 612 ABC Brisbane, ABC Queensland, you're hearing from people who are concerned about the whereabouts of a Tasmanian devil missing from a theme park on the Gold Coast today. My name is Kat Finney. You're joined by ABC Gold Coast reporter Mark Rigby. Mark, you've been catching up with experts as well. What have they told you about what kind of state Mary might be in or maybe how it was that she managed to escape?
1: Yeah, so we spoke with a captive animal expert who used to be quite heavily involved with Dreamworld here on the Gold Coast. His name's Al Mucci. He says, look, in short, Tasmanian devils are pretty robust animals. That probably doesn't come as a huge surprise to many people. And he says it's unlikely that Mary will have gone too far from home base, as it were, though he says young devils like Mary can be quite adventurous.
3: juveniles are very agile and active, and a female or a male juvenile devil can climb. So it doesn't take much for a loose branch or something for it to get out, or a tech screw or something in the enclosure, and they're off. As they get older, they're not as cantankerous as they are when they're young. Males travel further than females, so the female I wouldn't think would travel more than a kilometre or so. So I suspect that she's still in the area. So if you live around that area and you've got a pet dog and you've got a dog bowl outside, don't be surprised if a devil pops up eating some food out of the local dog bowl.
4: If that were to happen, what's the advice to anyone experiencing that?
3: Don't approach the Tassie devil. It's still a carnivorous marsupial. They've got big jaws, big teeth. Please just ring Paradise Country Direct or the relevant authority, and you know they'll send people out to deal with the circumstance and situation.
0: All right, Mark Rigby, you're heading back out to join the search again tonight?
1: I'm not. I'm going to go home and watch some Looney Tunes, Kat, catch up on that other Tassie devil. No, we have some other staff and other reporters out catching up with the search effort later
0: very,
1: on.
0: Very rascally, Mark Rigby joining you on 612 ABC Brisbane, ABC Queensland. My name is Kat Feeney, and you can expect more on Mary, the missing Tasmanian devil, across your afternoon.
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0: Well, in a moment, Randy Newman's beautiful Toy Story theme song.
6: You got a friend in me. You got a friend in me.
0: It's nominated for an Oscar. It didn't win. But on Friday, you're going to hear what Taylor Swift's Toy Story song will sound like when it's officially released, to herald the latest edition of the animated children's movie franchise. Could Tay-Tay do what Randy didn't? Is she on the cusp of EGOT status? More with Taylor Swift superfan Georgie Tunney, who's also published her first book. That story shortly. I'm going to take you through the big news stories dominating headlines across your major news mastheads as well, including the story of a notorious level crossing that's set to be upgraded. You'll hear where and why in a moment.
7: 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Counting down the greatest music of all time this weekend.
0: It's 25 past one. As I mentioned, outback tourism businesses say they're hurting from the ongoing pay dispute between Queensland Rail and the unions, never mind the effect of the fuel crisis on the grey nomad market. You've been hearing a lot from Queensland Rail on 612 ABC Brisbane's breakfast show. And as you might have heard, long-distance train services are being affected by the industrial action that's seen a reduced timetable for the past month in Brisbane. Queensland Rail says it has had to cancel services like the Spirit of Queensland that runs to Cairns, the Spirit of the Outback to Longreach, along with the Westlander and Inlander services. Denise Brown, the CEO of Outback Queensland Tourism, joined Ellen Fanning on 612 ABC Brisbane's Drive program yesterday with this update.
8: This has hit really hard today. We've had over $300,000 worth of cancellations just for the next 5 weeks. Out of these cancellations and changes to the schedule just for Longreach. That's today.
9: So what we're reporting here, Denise, is that people are getting texts. People with pre-existing bookings are getting a text telling them to be in touch with Queensland Rail to sort out refunds. So they're not saying to sort out another trip because, you know, the service has been reduced. So then you're getting calls, and just today you lost $300,000 worth of business.
8: $300,000 worth of business for our operators. And I've only spoken to three of our operators today in Longreach. I haven't spoken to the rest of them across the network. But I've made three phone calls to the major operators who depend and build all of their tour product around those very itineraries and those train schedules. You know, this is hitting at a time where we just can't sustain this. Our operators are already on their knees.
9: So that's the Spirit of Outback service that's affecting your operators, Denise, in Longreach.
8: In Longreach. So tomorrow it's my job to ring

0: Charleville. It's to ring all the ones on that line and then Mount Isa and see what's happening up there. The Mount Isa one is a little different because it is very much a passenger, not so much a tourism output. But certainly, look, we can't afford any disruption to any connectivity.
1: That was Denise Brown, the CEO of Outback Queensland Tourism. She was speaking with Ellen Fanning on 612 ABC Brisbane Drive yesterday. Look, if you've got a story to share about how the dispute between QR and unions, the fuel crisis, all of these factors are combining to affect the Outback tourism sector, I'd love to hear from you. This is a statewide program. If you are listening in the Outback, if you've seen a dip in the number of people coming to see you during this crucial tourism season, what has that meant for you? You can get in touch on 1300 222 612. You can text as well on 0467 922 612. My name is Kat Finney, 25 minutes past two. And still to come, how flat pack housing is promising to transform housing stock in Queensland. You'll hear about the new project in a surprising location.
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1: All right, what happens if you end up working in the same rather competitive industry as your best friends, right? Can you really celebrate their wins if it means that maybe you're not? Can you celebrate their success in a genuine way if you feel you're being left behind? Well, Over to You is the title of a debut novel from Australian journalist Georgie Tunney. And Georgie Tunney, over to you. Can you celebrate your friends' victories if it comes at the expense of your own?
7: I can now. Yeah. I would say I'm grown. I'm mature. I'm enlightened. Look, it took some learning to get there. It took some time to get there. But I can handle on my heart 1000% say that where I am now today, some of my best friends are people I've met in this industry. And wow, when they do well, I do well because I'm just so excited for them. But I also am very honest with them. If there's only so many jobs, right? Mm-hmm. So if they're going for a job and I wanted that job too, I'm very, very open with them and being like, I'm so thrilled for you, ecstatic level happy, but I'm also desperately sad for me. Mm. And so long as you can have those kind of conversations, it's fine.
1: Yeah, okay.
7: It's fine. It's when you can't say the things out loud. That's where things go bad.
1: That's the problem. So yeah, this book is not a memoir.
7: No, it's
1: a work of fiction.
7: It is.
1: But of course, you know, you would have had to have drawn on some experiences. They say write what you know.
7: Yeah.
1: And you know, your experiences are extraordinary. You've, you know, Channel 10 News National Weekend Bulletin host right now.
7: Yes.
1: But you've also got project credits, The Amazing Race Australia, Celebrity Edition, ABC News Breakfast. Woo!
7: Ooh, yeah.
1: Fox Sports.
7: Yeah.
1: I mean, this is all very impressive.
7: Oh, thank you.
1: And for a Queenslander,
7: I know,
1: most of the big jobs are not in Brisbane.
7: Yeah, it's true. And I did find that. So, I mean, I did all of my schooling here. I finished uni here. I'm a UQ girl. But when I graduated, I think I'd moved to Sydney within 2 weeks because I just got an opportunity I couldn't refuse and a cadetship at ABC, but it was located in Sydney. And then from there, I, you know, worked with the ABC, I think, for about 8 years, and then headed to the commercial world of television and broadcast journalism, and then got to do a lot of really crazy, crazy fun stuff. And among all of that, yeah, write a new book.
1: You're a busy girl. You also host podcasts. We're going to get to Taylor Swift in just a ticky boo.
7: Oh, yeah.
1: But this idea of packing up and relocating for work does sever ties with your friends and family in your hometown. And mm-hmm. this is a familiar experience to many Australians. We talk a lot about how mobile we are as a population and have been for a while now, Georgie Tunney. We also talk a lot about loneliness and social isolation.
7: Yeah. Yeah.
1: I mean, is that kind of related, the fact that we are so willing and kind of need to pick up and pack up and move away?
7: I think so. You were just talking about flat pack furniture and I like twitched a little bit because I was getting triggered by the thought of it, the amount of times that I moved. I think even for myself personally, I've moved all the way down the East Coast, but I would have moved like 7 times in the last 3 years.
1: Yeah.
7: And
1: what toll does that take on relationships?
7: Oh, it's a lot, a big one.
1: Yeah.
7: A big one, because there's a reason that moving is one of the most stressful things you can do. I mean, I'm not a scientist, but let's say it's scientifically proven. I think it's up there in the top 3, right? And I think it is part of growing up, though, and part of growing older, that you can then grow apart from people either geographically, and then maybe that geographically then also leads to emotionally as well.
1: That's interesting. Georgie Tunney, I'm Kat Feeney. You're on 612 ABC Brisbane in Queensland, because I moved around Queensland a lot as a kid. It was almost a new school every year, new place, you know, Gladstone, Mount Isa, Toowoomba, shout out, all the glamour destinations, love yous all, and then landed in Brizzy to finish high school. Mm-hmm. And unlike most of my journalism friends who left Brisbane ASAP, like you, off you go, Sydney, Melbourne, London, I managed to stay. And so I have the reverse experience in that sense. I didn't grow up in one space. I grew up all over the place, but now I'm trying to stay.
7: Oh, yes.
1: Stay in Brisbane for as long as possible. And now wondering, all those friends that I have made now, allowed myself to make, are people I can look forward to hopefully having a relationship with for a long time. But Georgie, what if I want to trim some of them out of my life? This is part of what you deal with in your book. It is
7: because I think part of what I wanted to discover and look at, and what I find so fascinating, what was so fun to write in the world, is just female friendship in particular.
1: Right.
7: So I've been obsessed with friendship, but in particular female friendship.
1: Why?
7: Because I think that there's an intensity to it that I hadn't seen explored in a completely honest, authentic way against this kind of backdrop.
1: Mm-hmm.
7: And that was what I was wanting. I was like, this is a story I want to read, because in part I've gone through some of it, but I just know that there'll be other people out there who are super ambitious, who are career-driven people, who want to put that first and are fighting that battle of that decision.
1: Okay.
7: Either they're judging themselves, or society's judging themselves, or their friends who are their direct competition are judging them. So I wanted to build a friendship of 3 women who are super competitive and almost unapologetically competitive. But then how does that friendship survive? Can it survive? Can it actually hold on when they are thrust into that world of growing up, finding out who they are, but their career is doing the same thing? Is it linear? Is it exponential? Does it go hand in hand?
1: You're going to have to read the book for the full story, obviously. Over to You is the title of Georgie Tunney's debut work of fiction. And when you talk about female friendship, and again, against the backdrop of the media industry, but I mean, you're a sports journo as well, so you understand competition in that way. It is usually portrayed, or has typically been portrayed, in a very, you know, backstabby kind of catty kind of way. Almost like women weren't allowed to really be friends with each other. Do you think that's changed?
7: I think it has somewhat. My own experiences have only, and this is honest, people don't believe me, especially now that I've written this book. And look, yes, there is a lot of, there's cattiness in there, there's drama in there. But my own experience is that I have met some of the best people in my life in this industry. They're my greatest friends. But when you do put some of the most ambitious, most highly competitive people in a room, especially women, and you say, you know, there's 50 of them in a room, and you say there is one job, it's going to be a bloodbath in certain ways. And I think that is just, that's just natural. That's going to happen. So that may still exist. I would like to think that newsroom chat has got slightly better, the conversations, but then I'm not 100% convinced of that. Of that either, especially depending on your own situation. The 3 main characters, they are living they're living a workplace life, but they're all having very different experiences of that workplace.
1: Okay. So let's bring Taylor Swift into the chat
7: now. Of course, we must.
1: Georgie Tunney, because you, in addition to writing books and hosting news programs, you co-host what I believe is an award-winning Taylor Swift-inspired podcast.
7: It is.
1: Ready for It.
7: Yeah.
1: And if you kind of consider the effect of Taylor on demonstrations of friendship
7: and girlhood and
1: all that kind of stuff. Yep. It kind of feeds into this discussion. But I'm just aware that on Friday we're going to hear what Taylor Swift has done for Toy Story 5.
7: I know. I know.
1: Now, have you been hotly anticipated? Is this a big deal in Taylor Swift world, or is it only for the Toy Story fans?
7: No, what is this? This is a huge thing. When that woman breathes, it's a huge thing for the Taylor Swift world, for the Swifties among us. And can I just say, people think that I am crazy with my love for Taylor Swift, and I always say that she, especially on that podcast, I always say that she writes for us, she writes for me. Everything that happens to her, and she releases a song, it's like, oh my gosh, she's got inside my head. If that's not true, why did she decide to announce the news that she was going to have a new song in Toy Story on the same day as my book release day? We are always connected. We are always connected, 1,000%. This has been a thing. It's been in the works for a few weeks. Like, I've got so many group chats, and my main one when it comes to Taylor is that my podcast group chat with my Ready For It girls. And every single thing that she does, we're like across it. We're sending each other.
1: Oh, yeah, because hints were being dropped before the announcement.
7: A billboard here, yeah. A cloud here. What does that mean? What does this mean? What could it be? I was like, with the amount of press that she was doing, I was like, forget Tom Hanks. She better be the voice of Woody at this rate. Yeah. Like, she has been loud with the clues. Uh-huh. And sometimes she isn't, but she was really, really loud with these clues. So I wasn't surprised when it was a song that was going to be announced, an original song. But I think maybe I was surprised that it was coming up so soon and that she decided to use my book release day.
1: She did on purpose.
7: Yes, to announce it.
1: That's right. Indeed.
7: Yes.
1: Well, your book is on shelves at the moment. Mm, the Taylor Swift song comes out Friday. Toy Story comes out at some point after that. And will this get her EGOT status? I think she's got the Emmy, doesn't she?
7: Yeah, she's got an Emmy. She's got a million Grammys.
1: She's got Grammys.
7: So she's fine with that. I don't believe she has a Tony.
1: Uh-huh.
7: And then this could get her an Oscar.
1: Well, you need to write the screenplay. Oh, yeah. Sorry, the play for her to then
7: or she could,
1: perform
7: maybe
1: for the Tony.
7: Yeah, or she could also perform
1: the stage adaptation of Over to You starring Taylor Swift.
7: We've solved it.
1: There we go.
7: We've actually solved it. It's funny you say it because the anthem of that book, I listened to a lot of Taylor Swift when I was writing that book.
1: Yeah.
7: Surprising. No one. And the anthem is I Can Do It With a Broken Heart. So anyone who knows that song, that is what you're in for with this book.
1: Georgie Tunney, it's been an absolute pleasure. Congratulations.
7: Thank you. Thanks for having me.
1: All you've achieved so far and you're yet to achieve. Over to you. In bookstores now. I'm Kat Finney. You're on 612 ABC Brisbane and Queensland.
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1: It is 20 minutes to 3 and I'm taking you through the big news stories in Queensland this afternoon. Quilpie builders are experimenting with flat pack housing to improve supply in the outback. Locals say a housing shortage is affecting businesses in town as the only childcare centre reopens at limited capacity due to difficulty housing staff. On the AFR, economic growth slows to 2.5% as rates start to bite. New data released by the ABS shows Australia's economy was already slowing before being hit by the fallout from the Middle East war and interest rate increases. On the Australian, AUKUS architect warns UK could sink timeline. Scott Morrison sees the logic for a submarine compromise as he flags concerns over Britain's capacity to fulfil the deal. On the Guardian, Australia faces another 10% US tariff over forced labour claims. Australia is among dozens of countries worldwide potentially facing more American tariffs after Donald Trump's trade representative alleged about 60 nations weren't doing enough about forced labour. To Queensland and the Courier Mail, the incredible moment heroes race to lift a car off a motorcyclist after a horror crash. Dramatic footage has captured the moment more than 10 people rushed to manually lift a car off a stricken motorcyclist following a crash that left the rider fighting for his life. The Brisbane Times reporting about a notorious crossing set to be updated years after deaths. Since 2019, there have been two fatalities and numerous near misses at the Lindum level crossing in Wynnum, which is finally set for a major overhaul. And on the Toowoomba Chronicle, 49 properties set for auction over unpaid rates. Toowoomba Council's listed 49 properties for potential forced auction over $947,000 in rates unpaid. A popular gym tops the list. you up to speed on some of the stories leading the front pages of your major mastheads this afternoon. I'm Kat Finney and I'm loving the photographs that you're sending in of what you're looking at while listening. Hi to Sally at Caloundra. You say, Kat, I'm getting ready to frame a Thai leather and silk picture I found at a charity shop this morning, from Sally at Caloundra. Sally, you've made light work of that one. Well done. Keep your photos coming on 0467 922 612. Don't forget to vote for your favourite song in the sing-along song contest either.

0: Do you want Steeler's Wheel? Do you want Daryl Braithwaite? 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
0: Still to come, what it's like to develop deep, intense friendships in a world that prioritises romantic relationships, and how does a late-stage autism diagnosis change your world and the sense you have of your place in it? You're about to find out. I've been asking you about your favourite cinemas this afternoon, though, because the month of May was a record month for the Australian box office. Heaps of us are going to the movies. So if you are, where are you going? Matt, you're in Bundy. You got a favourite cinema, mate? Hello?
2: Yeah, Kat. Basically, I used to live in Emu Park back in the 80s. 12-year-old kid. Had only Emu Park, being a population of about 1,200, one pub, couple of shops. They used to transfer a building into a little cinema. Went to the cinema, fit around about 80 people maximum. At this time, it was so full, I had to sit in the aisles with me mates as a young fella. And while I was sitting there, I was watching some nuns, fully clothed in their nuns outfit, which they lived at a beach near Redomata by themselves, never used to see them in town, and thought, oh, okay, we're watching this nice, wholesome movie. And the end of it, it was Blue Lagoon. And when I come out of it, my eyes were like a roo in the spotlight as a 12-year-older, and I thought, oh, these nuns might have learned a few things too.
0: Never mind the sweet sisters, Matt, thank you.
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0: Well, despite any controversy surrounding Grace Tame's recent comments, the interview you're about to hear is about her new podcast, Autistic AF, which deals with her experience lived later in life. We caught up last week and here's what happened. Look, there wasn't a lot of stuff there for you if you grew up on the margins.
4: Gentlemen, Star Wars Day is rapidly approaching. We should finalize our plans.
0: If you were a little bit quirky or a little bit fabulous,
5: all the clothes are time to dance. Count the head,
0: you might have felt a little bit alone. Well, things are changing. You've probably heard of Grace Tame, former Australian of the Year, an advocate for survivors of sexual assault, a runner, a certain type of woman. But her experience of difference has inspired a brand new venture, one that you can listen to now on ABC Listen. Grace Tame, Autistic AF. How on earth did you get approval for that podcast?
6: Well, it's just two letters. I don't know what you're talking about, Kat.
0: I know. Where did I go? ABC, AF, it all makes sense. It's just the alphabet. Right. But this is, it's part of the point. Having a title like that is part of the point. So what is the point you're trying to make with a title like that, Grace Tame?
6: Look, I feel really privileged to be a part of this project. We're looking at how autism presents differently in women and gender diverse people, and why so many have gone undiagnosed. In fact, the stats say that while most boys are diagnosed in primary school, 80% of girls don't get a diagnosis until they're late teens. And, you know, the idea is to look at those different presentations and to look at different health outcomes that women and gender diverse people have, and to look at the way that autism affects relationships for women and gender diverse people. So whether that's familial relationships, workplace relationships, intimate partnerships and friendships. But the first episode is actually my own experience.
0: Yeah. So this diagnosis story, when you got to the point of diagnosis, what difference does it make? What difference did it make to you?

0: having that diagnosis?
1: For me, it was both confronting and validating, because I am, like many women and gender diverse people who are autistic, someone who's diagnosed later in life. I guess I went through so many things that had I known I was autistic, maybe wouldn't have happened, or I would have had better supports to get through those things. Mm. And when I did finally receive that diagnosis at age 19, it crystallized a lot of things. It was like sort of a big puzzle piece that was missing fell into place, and recontextualized a lot of my experiences and in some ways made me feel angry because I sort of missed out and, as I said, wished I had had help resources there specific supports in place or accommodations. But then at the same time, it made me feel less shame.
0: What were some of the things that you did to get through Grace Tame in the absence of those supports?
1: I mean, as a child, sort of clumsily making their way through life, as we all do, I sifted through a range of coping mechanisms. Some of them were good and some of them weren't. On the positive side, you know, I am another one of my autistic traits is that I have this profound ability to hyper focus on things to the extent that, you know, for example, I was an illustrator for many years. That was my job before I became Australian of the Year. And I can sit and draw for 17 plus hours at a time, which is not necessarily healthy. You know, like I would get up and I'd completely have warped my depth perception and I'd run into a wall on the way to the bathroom. You know, like, you know, just completely be consumed by the activity that I'm doing or the thing, whatever it is that I'm focusing on. I also became almost obsessed with exercise, you know, which ultimately was to my detriment at one point, because I've had struggles with being underweight. And I found comfort in what I now know to be avoidant restrictive food intake disorder, which is highly prevalent in the autistic population. It's, you know, it affects about 1 to 5% of the general population, but in autistic people it's found to be between 20 and 30% of the population. The autistic population has some kind of food sensitivity or repetitive behaviors around food intake, and I certainly fall in that category, and it's more pronounced when I am stressed. When alcohol became available to me, it was something that, you know, because it is also socially normalized and enabled by our culture. I was able to mask a lot through that.
0: I'm sorry all that happened, and thank you for your service on 612.
1: That's life, though.
0: ABC Brisbane, ABC Queensland. You are with Grace Tame. My name is Kat Feeney, and we're talking about Grace's new podcast for the ABC. It's called Autistic AF. It will look at the experience of autistic people, women, growing up. I mean, did you have role models?
1: Statistics say that 32% of the autistic population do not make a friend outside of their family, which is absolutely devastating. And a lot of that has to do with the fact that the neurotypical world is not really set up to accommodate the needs of autistic people and stigmatizes a lot of autistic behaviors, you know, like stimming, for example, of the classic sort of hand flapping or tapping or clicking of the tongue or playing with the hair, that sort of thing is really frowned upon. So when I was growing up, it's still relevant now because we're still best friends. At the age of 7, my best friend and I met at primary school, and we have been inseparable ever since. And though we didn't know it at the time, both of us are autistic. And that friendship was, pardon the pun, a bit of a saving grace. It was like social respite. Dom and I would actually spend weeks at a time together in the school holidays, and we can sit in a room and not say a single word but have an entire conversation just based on our behavioural understandings of each other's needs and sort of who we are as people. I couldn't be more thankful for and more I couldn't have more love for Dom. He's my favourite human being on the planet.
0: That is so beautiful and also challenging in a sense, Grace, because we don't yet really hold space for those kinds of intense, powerful friendships alongside all of the other relationship expectations that we have. It must be really wonderful and nourishing and hard.
1: Yeah, look, it's all of those things.
0: Yeah.
1: And I think that that's part of what we're highlighting with the podcast is that for all the difficulties that autism can bring because we're always contending with an environment that is primarily set up for neurotypical people, autism, when supported especially, brings so much joy and depth of experience. And so much of that has not been properly represented, especially the experiences of women and gender diverse people who are autistic.
0: Remove the blame and the shame. Grace Tame, there you go. Well
1: said. That's a great rhyme.
0: Thank you very much for your time.
1: I appreciate you having me.
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0: 10 to 3, moments away from finding out which song has triumphed in the People's Pick Sing Along Song Contest. Will it be Steeler's Wheel? Will it be Daryl Braithwaite? And will Mary, the missing Tasmanian devil, be found? You'll be kept up to date across your afternoon here on 612 ABC Brisbane and Queensland. Hi to Deb on the subject of autism. You say your husband at the time of diagnosis was 40. You say we always suspected something. Sometimes it was living with three different people at a time. Deb at the Gold Coast, that's what it felt like. Thank you for your text. I've also been talking with you about your favourite cinemas across Queensland after a bumper month at the box office in Australia. Irene, you're in Gladstone. I was remembering the Gladstone Civic earlier. You remember it as well. What do you remember, Irene?
4: Yes, I heard you mentioning that, which prompted me to ring. Look, it was the Civic Theatre and it was amazing, and I still have, because the man, Keith Upton, that owned it, Keith and Nola, made sure I was given one of the deck chairs with the Hessian seats.
0: Oh, wonderful.
4: After he died, his friend dropped one around, and it's like three two-seater ones, and it sat under my house for years, but then for my birthday party last year, I went and found somebody to put new seats on it.
0: Good on you. I remember sobbing to Gladiator starring Russell Crowe on one of those seats, Irene. Maybe I was sobbing on the one you own, Irene.
4: Well, somebody was sticking, probably like I sanded every bit of it within an inch of its life. I reckon I found about 28 clumps of chewing gum stuck underneath, of course, because that's what people did.
0: But
4: my friend even made me the little a calico cover that ran across the back and tied at each ends, because like boys used to wear brill cream and all that weird stuff in their hair.
0: That's it.
4: And so they had these little calico covers on the top.
0: I love this, Irene. That is wonderful. Send me a photo if you can. I'd love to see the old Civic deck chairs, one of them at least, surviving at your place with a lot of tender, loving care. Irene's at Gladstone on 0467 922 612. And thank you for all of the photos you have shared with me this afternoon as part of our What Are You Looking At While Listening picture message project. Pop over to my Twitter, x.com/Catherine Feeney with a K, if you'd like to see what your fellow Queenslanders are looking at while we hang out today. I've asked you to consider a couple of songs. Which one did you prefer, Daryl Braithwaite or Steeler's Wheel? Well, congratulations. If you are here for the Scotsman triumphing in the People's Pick Sing-Along Song Contest on 612 ABC Brisbane and Queensland.

0: Steelers Wheel, stuck in the middle with you. Your preferred option in the People's Pick sing-along song contest. 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I'm Kat Feeney on 612 ABC Brisbane and Queensland, where it's 2 minutes to three.
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2: And Regional Drive is going to get on the road after the 3 o'clock news. Hello, Queensland. Adam Stephen, keeping you company right across the state, well, almost the entire state, except for the Gold Coast and Brisbane. Yeah, those little known towns, small villages in Queensland. I mean, where it's really at, right, in Queensland, right here in our big backyard. Well, they've just released the list of all the best winners. This was a campaign the Queensland government was running this year to try and build up a bit of parochialism around Queensland Day, which is on this weekend. And they were asking the public to vote for everything from their favourite butcher to the best bakery, gym, ice creamery, even the best camping or four-wheel drive spot. One tourism offering in a remote part of Queensland actually took out Gong for best tourism offering, even beating Australia Zoo. And you're going to hear why the award is so vitally important for that offering, which is facing a very uncertain future. It has been battered and bruised and hit for six by extreme weather over several wet seasons. All salts are created equal, right? Salt is salt, after all. Or is it? I mean, walk through the aisle of your local health shop and you tell me what's going on. You can find Celtic salt, you can find Himalayan salt, sea salt, rock salt of the earth, summer salt. It's a real assault on your senses, and all a bit overwhelming. I mean, is any of this fancy and expensive salt any better for you than just the humble plain Jane table salt? We're going to be working our way through the do's and don'ts of salt when we hear from our naturopath and breathing coach, Mim Beam, who joins Drive about once a month, and it's always entertaining and informative, which is what we're all about. Plus, you'll hear how a school with just 120 students has managed to lock down a rugby league coaching roster that would rival any NRL club right now. All that coming your way after the news.

0: ABC News, good afternoon. I'm Michael Bausch. Queensland's Child Safety Inquiry has made more than 50 recommendations to fix systemic problems in the sector. The final report from the almost year-long investigation has been tabled in State Parliament. It found residential care in particular left children exposed to abuse and neglect and outlined major reforms. Attorney General Deb Frecklington has told the House the government's already begun working on some of the recommendations.
1: The Christopher Lee government has established a new cabinet subcommittee to oversee the development and implementation of the government's response to this report within 2 months. I will convene our first meeting tomorrow.
0: The coalition says the federal government has stalled Australia's economy, leaving families to pay the price for failing productivity. New figures show a growth rate of just 0.3% in the March quarter, taking the annual pace to 2.4%.

0: 5%. Treasurer Jim Chalmers says that's very solid in the current climate. Shadow Treasurer Tim Wilson doesn't agree.
1: When the economy is slowing, the response from the Treasurer has been to give himself a participation award and congratulate and backslap himself for these disappointing numbers.
0: Police are investigating the death of a man on Brisbane's north side. He was found unresponsive by officers who'd been called to reports of a theft at a Mitchelton shopping centre at about 11 o'clock this morning. The man couldn't be revived. A report will be prepared for the coroner. Melbourne underworld figure Mick Gatto has been arrested at a home on Victoria's Mornington Peninsula. Details from Ethan Seideman.
2: Police say detectives executed a warrant at a property in Mount Martha this morning, arresting a man and a woman, both aged in their 70s. The ABC has confirmed the man arrested is underworld figure Mick Gatto. Detectives are now interviewing Mr. Gatto and the woman. Police say the investigation is being led by detectives from Task Force Hawk, looking into alleged financial offences. Task Force Hawk is an operation dedicated to investigating criminal behaviour in the construction sector.
0: Overseas, at least five major cities in Ukraine are reeling after a massive Russian aerial assault on residential areas. More than 20 civilians were killed, as Europe correspondent Zoe Ford reports.
3: Ukraine says 73 missiles and more than 600 drones rained down in the overnight attack. Moscow says it was retaliating for Kyiv striking parts of Ukraine that are now occupied by Russia. A report by the Institute for the Study of War has found Ukraine's armed forces have stepped up their aerial assaults on these areas, targeting highways that Moscow uses to move troops and supplies. Katerina Stepanenko was one of the report's authors.
4: It's significant because Ukrainian forces are paralyzing Russian movements in areas where Russians felt safe for years to operate.
3: Russia has threatened more retaliatory attacks.
0: The US military says it's launched more self-defense strikes on Iran. It's also downed ballistic missiles and drones that were fired at shipping and Gulf countries, as Linda Gruen reports.
5: US Central Command says the strikes on Gjem Island in the Strait of Hormuz were in response to attempted attacks by Iran across the Middle East. It says Iran fired two missiles at Kuwait, which fell short or broke apart, and three that were launched at Bahrain were intercepted. Iran says it's attacked US bases in a regional country using missiles and drones in response to American strikes. Earlier today, the US military said that it struck and disabled an oil tanker that was sailing towards Iran. Peace talks between the US and Iran appear to be making little progress, with Iran saying its negotiators have not spoken with Washington in days.
0: In rugby league, Bronco star Reece Walsh says he's determined to earn back his Maroons jersey ahead of Origin Game 2. The fullback was overlooked for the series opener in Sydney. He admits he's been down on form as his Brisbane side battles through a four-game losing streak. But Walsh says things will take care of themselves if he can perform at NRL level first.
6: I'm not the selector and I'm not the one that makes the call. So that's up to them, and you know, I'll leave it up to them. All I can do is focus on my footy and being the best version, best teammate for the Broncos right now.
0: Queensland's weather, scattered showers tomorrow for the Granite Belt, the Southern Darling Downs and the North Coast. Fine or mostly fine elsewhere. Brisbane, 13 to 22 degrees. Fine for the southeast on Friday and Saturday. A shower or two for Sunday. On Moreton Bay, seas around 1 metre. 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
9: Welcome aboard for your Wednesday drive, the 3rd of June 2026, a quintessential Queensland winter's afternoon. Not a drop of rain anywhere in Queensland, and brilliant sunshine soaking our state. You're going to hear this hour how a school with over just 100, well, a bit over 100 students has managed to lock down a rugby league coaching roster who would make any first grade team jealous. Former NRL stars like James Tarmo, Antonio Winterstein and Robert Louis are launching a new football academy at an independent Indigenous school in the north. And they're using drama classes and crocodile resilience to do it. It's a ripping story that you'll hear today on Drive. Plus, after more than six decades in sport, one unforgettable moment has a Gladstone woman grinning like a teenager. Once again, we're going to work our way through the health food aisle, the salt section in particular today, and get to the bottom of whether any of these fancy or expensive salts that you see being marketed to you as being healthier actually are any

better for you than the humble plain Jane table salt? That one, I know, going to be important. Don't say that we don't solve the world's issues one segment at a time on this program. 1-300-801-222, the number to call to get in touch today. You can text 0487-993-222, and I hope you do interact with

0: Lionel Richie, Dancing on the Ceiling, and it's 11 minutes past three. Your drive show, Queensland, be part of it. 1-300-801-222 is the number to call. You can text 0487-993-222. And Dave Woodgate, straight out of the gates, to use some racing parlance. Dave, first out and looking good in the starting stretches, says, Adam, stating that salt comes from the sea is like having to say that beef comes from cows. The only thing that was missing in that call out of fancy salts that I did at the start of the show, says Dave, was iodine salt. Is it ionized? Yeah. So we're going to actually talk about that particular type of salt as well, the iodine salt, because Dave from Woodgate, I'll allow Mim to, she's done the research on this, but there was some concern a little while back that because people are increasingly buying these other salts that aren't iodinized, if that's the right word, that we might be getting iodine deficient again. I'm going to have to scrub up on how I pronounce that word, aren't I? It's not like I have to host the radio show or anything.
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0: Looking at a beautiful day across Queensland this afternoon. There's not a cloud in the sky over many parts of the state, no rain to speak of, and the winds for the most part, I mean, they're not great, the more southern parts of our coast today, down in the more southern Queensland waters, but over the northern waters and through the Gulf, they're actually quite light, so maybe a few people getting out there enjoying what Queensland winter is all about. Now, if you were going to build a dream rugby league academy from scratch, you would want some former players with some premiership rings and international caps under your belt. But what about an actor who played a centaur and the sorting hat in the stage production of Harry Potter? Well, up in far north Queensland, at a tiny school in Innisfail, that dream coaching roster has just been secured for a rugby league academy that could rival any top-tier capital city private school. Radiant Life College's new Gunyara Rugby League Academy has some very big hitters on its staff, former NRL stars Antonio Winterstein, James Tamo, Robert Louis, and Michael Barney will be running the kids through drills, as well as former National Premier League football player Joshua Pinn. Not bad for a school with only 120 students. Former Cowboy Antonio Winterstein actually spearheaded the whole plan, and he's here to tell us more about it on Regional Queensland Drive this afternoon. Antonio, thanks for joining us.
2: Adam, thank you for having me. It's a pleasure being here.
0: So if you could just give our audience, Antonio, a bit of an understanding for how this concept came together. I mean, that kind of lineup of former NRL talent for any school is remarkable, let alone a relatively small school in regional Queensland.
2: Yeah, absolutely, mate. And it's a... we all share the same vision of creating something other than just a rugby league program. We're very appreciative of Nathaniel Edwards, principal of Radiant Life College, who also shared that same vision. So we've come up with a concept. The academy name's the Gunyara Rugby League Academy. Look, it's an innovative initiative which is focusing on the integration of emotional regulation and impulse control, with practical rugby league training drills included. So we're the

0: experience of James Palmer, Robert Loy, and Michael Bynoe, who put the students through their paces. But the program's designed not only to enhance rugby league skills, but also equipping our young students with vital life skills.
1: Yeah, and you'll know that better than most, Antonio, that for a lot of kids that are fond of rugby league and they think that's what I want to do, only a very small percentage of them get to live out that dream and earn an income that might sustain them long term. You have to have something to fall back on. So is rugby league the hook almost to get kids engaged and interested, and then there's all these other things you're hoping to teach them?
0: Yeah, that's right, Adam. Rugby league is a hook. Rugby league is a universal language. It's a religion in parts of the world, particularly Papua New Guinea as well. So if we use rugby league as that engagement piece, but also foster emotional intelligence as well. Our students will be better prepared for both, the challenges of rugby league, but also the complexities of daily life by leveraging the dynamic and engaging aspects of rugby league. And we've been running the program for 7 weeks now, and already we've seen some positive changes in behaviour and students translating what they learn in the classroom and on the field, and integrating them within their community and at home as well with their family members. So it's been such a rewarding experience this term.
1: Hearing it from Antonio Winterstein, who had a very long and distinguished career in the National Rugby League. These days, Antonio is the Radiant Life College Gunyarra Rugby League Academy coordinator. And this college is in Innisfail, we mentioned before, about 120 students, most of which are Indigenous students, Antonio. That's Radiant Life College is a big focus on educating First Nations kids. How do you use sport as the lever to make sure they're getting the best academic education that's possible at the same time? You talked about emotional regulation and trying to encourage an environment, foster an environment where kids can be calm and can take in information and learn. So sport's important, but as you indicated there, it's not the only part of life. So is that what attracted yourself and others to the program?
0: Yeah, exactly. And it's through a structured curriculum as well. We want to ensure that what we're delivering is evidence-based as well, and also methods that we've learned through our lived experiences in the game. So if we can share these teachings, not only will it enhance their rugby league development, but also they will build teamwork and leadership qualities along the way. I've seen way too many players through my experience who were unable to reach their full potential because they didn't have a strong foundation in these areas. So we want to ensure that our students are equipped with the tools not only to manage the roller coaster of emotions of rugby league, but also the roller coaster emotions of everyday life.
1: You've got some pretty good rugby league schools in regional Queensland, Antonio, and you've got a relatively small cohort at this point, but over time, do you think you can amass a first 13 that might be able to compete with some of the more established rugby league schools in the north?
0: Oh, absolutely, mate. I have no doubt about it. We've only entered week 7 of the infancy stages of the academy, and already it's gaining attraction, and we've been able to witness the progression of our current group. But I have no doubt that Radiant Life College and the Gunyarra Rugby League Academy could match it with your more established schools, as with Cromer State High School at Ignatius Park. I'd love for the school to enter a competition against quality opposition. The sky's the limit for the school, and we have the backing of the school as well to ensure that our methods are being welcomed, and which it has been over the last 7 weeks.
1: Yeah, just fascinating to see what you, James Tamo, Robert Louis, Michael Barney and others are doing there at Radiant Life College, this relatively small independent school in Innisfail. So we'll keep tabs across the journey, if that's all right, Antonio, and find out how it's all going.
0: Absolutely. And look, I really appreciate your interest in what we're doing here. And as I said, the reason why this has been so successful in the last 7 weeks, because everyone involved shares share the same vision, not only to provide a rugby league academy, but something that goes beyond just the football field.
1: Yeah, it speaks to the fact that, you know, as you mentioned, for some people rugby league is a pastime, but for a lot of people rugby league is more than that. It's a real door opener to so many different parts of life. So Antonio Winterstein, thanks for joining us this afternoon. Been great to have you on the program.
0: Thank you, Adam. Thank you for having me. I look forward to speaking to you again soon.
1: Thank you. Former NRL player Antonio Winterstein had a long and distinguished career, including for the Cowboys. We also heard on the staff helping these kids, James Tama, who, of course, he's a former Cowboy as well, Robert Louis, and Michael Barney. And Michael, someone we've had on the program in the past as well, who's talked about his evolution from footy player to stage actor. It's 20 minutes past 3 on Drive. We're going to be getting into some other subject matter soon. Thanks to many of you who texted through and said it's iodized salt, Adam. Of course I knew that, but do you think I could get my head to say it when I needed to? There's one word for everyone, though, right? I am firmly of the opinion you can be the best newsreader in the world. You can be the best presenter. You can be the best speech giver in the world. But everyone just has one word that can trip them up from time to time. Not every time. I mean, I might have seen iodized salt 1,000 times and said it right 950 times, but it gets me occasionally. So do any of you have that one word that you struggle with at times? You know how to say it right. When it comes out of your mouth, it comes out exactly the opposite of how you meant to say it. So what's your iodized salt? If I'm iodized, what's your one? 0487 993 222. Or you can give us a call on 1300 801 222. Plenty of you actually texting here about salt and different types of salt. So I'll get to some of those texts soon as

0: Wendy Matthews and Let's Kiss. It's 3:25. Words that trip you up. For me, Iodized was a prime example at the start of this show. A mate of mine who was a newsreader for a long time for commercial radio in Australia tells the story that when he was learning, we're university mates, and we used to have this community radio station attached to the university where a lot of people did their first ever radio broadcasts and did their first ever newsreads. It was a great way of getting real practical experience in radio newsreading. And this guy would go on to be a very, very talented newsreader, but the very embryonic stage of his newsreading career wasn't completely faultless, and he had to read a story about it's irrelevant in 2026 as it was back in 2001, but it was about a conflict in the Middle East and an international row. But of course, how is row spelt? R-O-W. And he's sitting there before the newsread and he's practicing his scripts and he's like, right, okay. And in the latest in an international row between... Oh, it's not row, is it? It's row. Okay. In the latest in an international row between... All right, row, not row. In the latest in an international row between... Oh, all right, it's row, okay? So he practices and practices and practices and practices until he's absolutely certain he's not going to get on there, turn on the mic and say, hello. And in the latest in the international... row between, which is exactly how it came out. So it can happen to the best of them. What is it for you, if not row and row or iodized salt? Is there a word that you just can't get out at the right time? You know how to say it, but when you just have a tortured history with it. Well, for Linda from Cairns, she called through to say preliminary. I cannot say it properly. I always say preliminary. Preliminary? Is that how you say it, Linda? Preliminary. All right. Thanks, Linda, for putting your hand up. On the topic of salt, which we're going to tackle a little later, all the different types of salt and whether they're really that different at the end of the day, Gordon at Garbutt says this was actually tackled recently on ABC Overnight. So I had a cardiologist on who recommended two salts, heart salt or light salt, because apparently they have a good amount of potassium but a lesser level of sodium. This person's view was that we already take in too much salt in our diet and any step to reduce is a positive.
1: Australia Wide brings you stories from some of the most remote parts of the continent, from the ABC's unmatched network of regional reporters. Australia Wide coming up after the 6:30 news on ABC Southern Queensland.
0: There is something about Mary that has staff at a Queensland animal park scratching their heads. The young Tasmanian devil, a female joey called Mary, has disappeared from Paradise Country on the Gold Coast. It's forced the wildlife park to close yesterday in a bid to track down this young carnivorous marsupial. The search has continued today with the park working closely with relevant authorities. Nicole Dyer rang up adjunct professor from the University of Queensland and Tassie devil expert Al Mucci to ask just how far little Mary could have travelled from her home.
2: Escapes are rare, let's just say that. Every so often, a juvenile devil does escape its enclosure, but they've all been found. So I'm pretty confident that this devil would be found. It's pretty unusual to see an animal like this cruising around your backyard. I probably suspect she hasn't wandered too far. I'd say she's in the area there somewhere. Females don't wander as much as males. And if she's a young female, she might be out investigating. She's probably a little bit scared because it's all new. And maybe found a little hidey spot, you know, near a log or under a log or a dog kennel even. She would be scared and she's cruising around. I'm sure she hasn't gone too far.
3: Yeah, how far can a young Tassie devil travel?
2: Well, they can move. How far would she have gone? There is a lot of, like, natural bushland area surrounding Paradise Country, so she could move up to a kilometre or so. Hopefully she's still pretty close to home range where, you know, where a lovely home is. You know, I think if you leave some food out, you know, a big plate of food with some, you know, fresh meat, I'm sure she'll find a way back.
3: It'll be food and hunger that may bring her back. Does she have a good internal tracking system to know where she's come from?
2: Yes, they've got, you know, they have a look at their face with their nose. They can smell carrion from long distances and they travel to that

0: on to feed off. Yeah, they're specialized scavengers, so they love eating, dead stuff.
1: Okay. Is there a chance that Mary may wander and find somebody's dog food, for example? And if that happens, or if you happen to spy Mary, what should you do? Or should I say, what shouldn't you do?
0: Oh, they're cantankerous, but they're intelligent animals. I think a large dog could do something to the devil rather than the other way around, but the devil would protect itself. I don't think a devil would go and track down a pet dog or anything like that. So I feel like you've got a scared juvenile animal that's cruising around wondering what's going on. Juvenile devils are great climbers. We've had pretty horrible weather the last month, and if branches fall into an enclosure overnight, there's always a chance for a devil to climb out using the assistance of things that happen during this terrible weather. But they are good climbers, and they can lift themselves and climb right up into trees.
1: I did not know that, Al Mucci. They sound like remarkable creatures. What else don't we know about the Tassie Devil until one goes missing and we start talking about them?
0: Well, like I said, they're very intelligent, and they're cantankerous animals. So you hear about, devils have got loads of personality. They do, and they're all different. There's lots of those stories of horse carcasses going overnight and things like that from Tasmania. This is in the wild.
1: Yeah.
0: They do congregate to eat. Their population decreased because of this devil facial tumor. The ones in captivity do not have devil facial tumor, so this one won't. And zoos are really important as conservation organizations that hold these animals to return to the wild.
2: I mean, hopefully they find young Mary soon, returning to the wild a little bit early, it would seem. That was adjunct professor from the University of Queensland, Al Mucci, speaking to Nicole Dyer. The time, 29 minutes to 4 o'clock. Still to come, you're going to hear from a Gladstone woman who, after more than six decades in sport, is grinning like a teenager all over again. And a little later, queues outside kebab shops or pie vans after midnight are the stuff of legend in Australia. Scientists might have finally figured out why. You're going to hear about some research out of Australia that suggests that alcohol can trigger hormonal changes within us that drive us to crave salty, savoury foods. It could even lead to us overeating. We're going to unpack this surprising science behind the late-night snack attack on Drive.

0: I salute John Bay.
1: You're listening to ABC Southern Queensland.
0: It's the Beach Boys. A few of you texting through words that can be difficult to get out of your mouth. Michael from Bundaberg says, ask. Seems to trip up a large portion of the population who pronounce it arx. Thanks, Michael. Dave from Toowoomba says, Tasmanian devils, like any living creature, have a heart that will melt for the right food. So I guess you're suggesting that they just place a few traps out there with the right food, Dave, to lure the Tassie devil back. And Russ says via the text, I think that saying that men's worth his salt, the saying that the man's worth his salt is because back in the day people were paid in salt, says Russ via the text on 0487 993 222.
2: Committed to keeping you informed and in touch with your community. 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
0: I don't know about you, but I'm looking forward to hearing that there's actually a scientific explanation as to why I crave a kebab after a couple of beers, or any kind of salty, savoury food for that matter. There's actually Australian researchers think they might have cracked the code to why so many people crave a late night snack when they're wetting their whistle. One's going to be interesting. It's a little further down the road. Before then, we're going to be hearing about the ins and outs of whether all salts are truly created equal. At 79 years young, one Gladstone woman is proving it is never too late for a first. The Central Queensland hockey stalwart first picked up a stick at the age of 16 and spent decades guarding goals and holding the back line. But she's now celebrating a milestone she thought might not come. Playing walking hockey in her silver years, Pam Elliott has scored her very first goal, and we thought we'd get right around that. That's the type of story we can really do with hearing more of today on Drive. So Pam Elliott joins us live this afternoon. G'day, Pam.
3: How you going, Adam?
0: Tell us about this big moment in your sporting career.
3: Well, I hadn't played hockey for quite a while because there comes a time when you think you can't play anymore. And they started walking hockey up in Gladstone. Now, there's no actual positions when you're playing walking hockey. And normally when I got on there with five or six players, smaller field, larger ball, softer ball, no raised balls above ankle, and no hitting, just slapping and pushing. And this week when I got down there, all the back line seemed to be filled, so I thought I'll go up the front. And I had a few runs, and it was different having to try and avoid people who were guarding you than actually guarding them. So I'm trying to find gaps for myself. And at one stage, there happened to be a gap, and I got in the clear, and there was one player in the way that I got round, and I thought, the goal's there, I'll just put it in. And it was only when we came off for a break, I thought, hey, that's my first goal ever.
0: Ever. That is incredible because you've played hundreds of games of hockey through a very long and distinguished career. You were a goalkeeper and defender the entire time, Pam.
3: Yes, I was. I actually played soccer and I was a goalkeeper in that as well. A defender in that as well. So I didn't score any goals there either.
0: So when you're in the back line in hockey, do you just give up ambitions of ever scoring a goal? Or is it the type of thing where you could get a freak opportunity to score a goal?
3: Well, you could. You don't think about it. Sometimes if you've got a shoot out, maybe they'll bring the goalkeeper up, but then I was never all that good anyway at that. So, I just played fullback. When we started playing veterans hockey, I graduated from fullback to halfback, from goalkeeper to fullback, which was, a bit further up the field. But no, I never had any ambitions. I mean, I knew what I was doing, where I was supposed to be, and that was it.
0: There you go. All right. Well, that's incredible that after all these years, you've scored your first goal, and it didn't even dawn on you as you were doing it. You had to actually just take it all in after the fact. You've been playing hockey since you were 16, Pam, on and off. What do you love about the sport?
3: I don't know. It was just something that, when I finished school, we'd never played hockey at school when I was there, and our team in Woombye, this sunny coast, we decided we'd get a hockey team together, and we did. We had to go down to Shoshone.

0: showground and clear the cowpats off before we played. And I just kept playing then, and I went to Nambour and then came to Gladstone, just kept playing. And I enjoyed the sport. It's, you know, it was sporting. It was, you're running, you're thinking. It was a lot of good times, good fun when we went away on trips. So, yeah, but I did take up soccer for a little while because it was similar and they were starting that in Gladstone, so I thought I'll have a go at that too. But, yeah, no, it's always been hockey.
1: Hearing here from Gladstone woman Pam Elliott, who, just a year shy of her 80th birthday, has secured a sporting first. Her first ever goal whilst playing walking hockey, which you just mentioned before, Pam. So walking hockey actually has brought you back to the sport. How does it differ from the regular game?
0: It's a hell of a lot different. It's a smaller field. It's a slightly larger ball, softer ball. You walk, not run. I mean, you can walk quickly, and but you've got to have one foot on the ground at all times. And they're only 10-minute halves, or we play 10 minutes, I say thirds, because, you know, you still want to keep playing. And there's only whoever turns up plays. There's no particular clubs involved. It's just whoever turns up on the day. One lot have one colour bib, the others have the other side, and that's how you play against them. Generally, if there's any fellas turn up, you like to have at least one in each team. We've got

0: one lot have one colour bib, the others have the other side, and that's how you play against them. Generally, if there's any fellas turn up, you like to have at least one in each team. We've got three blokes turning up so far for us, and I might add two of them, even though they're in their probably 60s and later, are still playing normal hockey. But they liked the walking hockey too. So, but a lot of the women had given up and hadn't played for a while, and they think, well, this is great. We can actually play our sport.
1: It's about making things more accessible to us as we age, Pam, so that you don't have to give up sport even if you are in your senior years. I mean, walking hockey or other variants of it for other sports, what do they do for people in aside from the obvious benefit of maybe getting a bit of oxygen in the lungs and stretching out? What other benefits do they bring?
0: Well, you've got the comradeship that you had. You mightn't see these people that you've played a lot, and then you come back into walking hockey. Apparently there's walking soccer as well. I'm waiting for that to come to Gladstone. But, you know, you've got the friendship. I mean, we play for a little while, we have a cuppa, we have a natter, and then we go off and spend the rest of our day.
1: Well, Pam, we wanted to just say well done on scoring your first ever goal. How good.
0: I think it's hilarious myself, but anyway.
1: Yeah, I mean, when I scored my first try in rugby league, I think it might have been five. Dad had a Dad's policy was if you scored a try, you got $5. Now, he made that policy because he knew none of us were very talented. I think he only had to pay out about $3, $5 in the entire sporting careers of my brothers and I. But I can remember when I scored my first one and got my first $5. It was quite the kick. So to think you've had to wait 79 years to score your first goal in hockey, that just makes it sweeter to savour, I reckon.
0: Yeah, and it's nearly 80. I'll be 80 next month, so I've just made it under 80.
1: Well done. Thank you so much for joining us. Have a great afternoon.
0: Thanks, Adam. Thanks.
1: Cheers. Thank you. Pam Elliott in Gladstone this afternoon, the Port City, and it's 17 minutes to 4. We'll get a finance update for you before the next news update. Bit of Company of Strangers first, though. Daddy's going to make you a star with one of the more iconic guitar riffs in Australian rock history.

0: The short-lived Australian super group, The Company of Strangers. That is going to make you a star. Sometimes when I wake up to the kids in the middle of the night, that guitar riff is just ripping through my head at full volume, even though I'm in a silent house. I don't know why. It just keeps coming back to me, that one. 12 minutes to four. This is Wednesday, the 3rd of June, 2026, and across the even bigger backyard than usual. Hello, ABC Sunshine Coast, ABC Wide Bay, and ABC Southern Queensland. You're all on board with us this afternoon. This might sound like the silliest question ever posited to you on this program, but hear me out. Are all salts created equal? Of course not, Adam, you moron. Or are they? No, salt is salt, right? But actually, if you go through the aisles of the local health shop, you might find that there are many different kinds of salt, all purporting to be slightly different to the other ones. There's Celtic salt, Himalayan salt, sea salt, rock salt, salt of the earth, summer salt, winter salt, and it can be a real assault on your senses, and all a bit overwhelming. Mim Beam is a Cairns-based naturopath who has gone all salt detective for you this afternoon to try and give us a better understanding for whether these fancy salts are any more beneficial than just normal table salt, and whether you actually need a whole lot more salt in your life. Mim, thanks for joining us.
1: My pleasure, Adam.
0: I think the common consensus amongst health professionals is probably we're having too much salt as a nation, but on the individual level, it's horses for courses. We'll start with the differences between the salts, if you will. Are there big differences or are they subtle?
1: They're subtle. And salt is a chemical term, but what we call salt is sodium and chlorine. And when it becomes together, it's sodium chloride. So that is salt. And of course, we need sodium, we need chlorine or chloride, and they're major electrolytes in the body. However, we only need a certain amount, and it's quite large for a micro mineral such as this, and it's about 2,000 milligrams a day, but you can easily get that just from your diet. And salt is a fantastic preservative, so it's often in processed foods, and so that's easy to get too much of. So sodium, which is it's 40% of sodium chloride, is necessary for nerve conduction, for muscle contraction. So it's absolutely, if you've got low sodium, it's a big, big issue, but very few people have got low sodium.
0: So what are the problems with having too much sodium in your diet?
1: Too much salt attracts water, like any solute. If it's a concentration, it will draw water. And so if you're increasing your blood volume, and by having more water coming in because it's more salty, then you're going to increase your blood pressure. And so that's one of the major concerns with excess salt. And just by decreasing salt from your diet or decreasing some of the processed foods that contain a lot of salt, like the bacons and, you know, pizzas and things like that, if you can reduce that, you might be able to reduce your blood pressure naturally.
0: Celtic salt, Himalayan salt. Well, Celtic salt in particular can be quite expensive. Himalayan salt, depending on how much you're buying, can be expensive as well compared to table salt. Is Celtic salt is it really the nutritional powerhouse that people claim it is?
1: No. Some of the salts that depend where they're mined from have got other minerals such as magnesium, even iron, and that can give, like, iron is red, so that will give the salt a kind of lovely pink colour. It may taste a little different, but it's certainly not the way to get those minerals. You're better off eating the vegetables, for example, or meat, or, you know, getting a food that's got more of that mineral than salt. Salt should just be sodium and chloride.
0: Now, I'm in the midst of training for a marathon at the moment, and one of the big marketing pushes for endurance athletes is to get healthy salts into you. And you need them if you're sweating a lot when you're exercising, football or running.
1: But you
0: can pay a fortune even for electrolytes these days that market themselves as some kind of hyper salt. Now, why do you need to maybe increase your salt intake a little if you're sweating a lot?
1: If you're sweating, you're going to be losing it. So, you know, sweat is a way of you losing your sodium chloride. So that would be an example of
0: roofers that are working in summer. They'll go through, you know, they often are drinking electrolyte tablets because they're putting in their water, because otherwise they lose too much.
1: Absolutely. But that is an exception. And it really, you wouldn't really need to be having it as a supplement, just to add a little bit more, or have something like miso or something that's naturally salty.
0: Hearing here from Mim Beam, she's a Cairns-based naturopath and breathing coach, and she's running us through the ins and outs of salts. The expensive salts, are they worth the extra money? Because they can have some of these added micro elements or macro elements there, but, I mean, you just mentioned you can get some of that stuff out, most of that stuff out of your food, right? No is the answer.
1: No is the answer. But there's an interesting thing here.
0: If you feel 50% more smug about yourself if you buy them, then what price do you put on that?
1: If you want to factor in the smugness, then if there's value in smugness, you go for it. Now, one thing that has been added to salt historically in Australia, and it was a public health measure, was iodine. And iodine is really important. It's the mineral for the thyroid gland, and many people worldwide are deficient in this mineral. So that's why it was added to salt, iodized salt. So salt is just sodium chloride. It does not contain iodine, but it was a health measure. Now, a lot of people have gone away from that for the fancy salts. And the fancy salts, look, if chefs will argue with me and say it's better, I'm sure, cooking-wise. So, you know, from that point of view, absolutely, if it's a culinary thing. And, you know, people who cook a lot probably don't eat that many processed foods anyway. So that's not an issue. But iodine is an issue. Really, really important.
0: So because so many people were buying specialty salts, was there a concern that they weren't getting enough iodine?
1: That's right. That's right. And then another public health measure was adding iodine to bread. But organic flour doesn't, or adding it to flour. And so that's how people are getting their iodine. Instead of fish, seaweed. So there actually aren't that many foods with iodine in them. Fish and seaweed are two good ones. And I highly recommend people, you know, eat seaweed. That's a great source of many minerals, including iodine and sodium. But so that's I guess where the issue has been clouded, and the specialty salts don't have iodine added. And I'm not saying, you know, go and buy iodized salt necessarily, but know that I think where it all started is that it was iodized salt, and then people, oh well, you know, this salt's got magnesium, that salt's got, but we're usually iodine's one of those minerals that we often are low in.
0: Yeah, I come from a Mediterranean background. I was born in Australia, and so are my parents, but the family tree goes back to the Mediterranean, and they will whack salt on anything. Like my great uncles would be putting salt all over cucumbers and tomatoes and you know, anything that salt can go. And my dad does it too. Like salt will go on absolutely everything. And so there's no surprise that there's been a family history of high blood pressure in the family. But, I mean, you can have too much salt, so you probably don't want to be just experimenting willy-nilly without maybe talking to your doctor or getting your blood pressure checked, right?
1: No, look, you know, you can have a salty tooth, and so, you know, try to train yourself out of it. But generally, if your diet is very unprocessed, you're cooking everything from scratch, adding a bit of salt's probably not a problem. It really is those processed foods.
0: When you stack the other stuff on top.
1: Yeah, absolutely. Yeah. So throw, you know, a packet of chips and a pizza and a that's pretzels, you're going to get probably too much salt.
0: I'm interested. Does the naturopath put salt on her food?
1: Do you
0: use salt as a supplement or no?
1: Which naturopath are you referring to?
0: I'm just wondering whether... Yeah.

0: Social media would have you believe that you need all this salt.
1: Yeah.
0: And if you do all these things, it's going to make salt's going to make you feel 700% better.
1: Oh, 750 and smug.
0: Yeah, that's right. All right. Mim, it's always fun to have you in the studio here, and thanks for joining us and taking the time to look into salt for us today.
1: My pleasure. Thanks, Adam.
0: Mim Beam with us on Regional Drive, a Cairns-based naturopath. We're just a few minutes away from the news.
2: The optimism we saw.
3: The market should have a steady
2: volumes, which were expected, were...
0: We'll find out how the finance market fared today. Greg Nisifora is with us. G'day, Greg.
4: Yeah, g'day. The market's had a pretty good day today. It's up over 70 points at the moment. Some of the stocks that gained, Paladin Energy up 11%, Solex System 9%, and Deep Yellow up 7%. On the downside, Lendlease has had another pretty bad day, down another 6% in trade today. Lovisa Holdings off 6% as well, and Vulcan Energy down 4%. Brent crude, it rallied another 1% overnight, $97 a barrel, as fresh hostilities were traded in the Middle East. We also saw Ampol up 2% after received approval from the Competition Watchdog for its acquisition of the EG Group Australia. It has also agreed to sell off dozens of its petrol stations. Ingenia Community Group, they leapt 5% after confirming it is on track to deliver four-year profit at the top end of its target range during trade today. Megaport, it extended its trading halt after announcing a $287 million rights issue to fund customer contracts and establish a GPU pool to support future growth opportunities. Aussie dollar was flat in trade today. It was up overnight, 71.65 US cents. And Adam, the gold price was down $21 an ounce at 4,466 US an ounce.
0: Thanks for the update, Greg. Have a good Wednesday afternoon.
4: Yes.
0: It's Greg Nisifora from Bell Potter. Andrew from Townsville, who spent the day paragliding at a place between Townsville and Ingham. How about that, Andrew? Lucky you. He says there was a time where if you spilt salt, you would throw a pinch over your left shoulder as it was as if the devil made you do it. And a word I have trouble getting out of my mouth is lanolin. I feel like my tongue just rattles inside my mouth whenever I try to say lanolin, says Andrew. We were talking about words that were difficult to pronounce a little earlier in the show. David Toowoomba says, did you know that the richest person in history, Mansa Musa of the Mali Empire, derived his wealth from the vast gold and salt mines? Yes, salt, says Dave in Toowoomba. Whilst Peter in Rockhampton via the text 0487 993 222 says, to be worth your salt, to me, relates to the days gone by where my working on road construction sites in all sorts of heat and humidity, at the end of the day, your work shirt would just be white with body salt, says Peter in Rockhampton. Absolutely worth your salt under those working circumstances, Peter in Rockhampton. All right, let's find out what's making news now and back with more of the Regional Queensland Drive Show out the other side of the 4 o'clock update.
5: ABC News, good afternoon. I'm Michael Bausch. Children under five will be removed from residential care in Queensland as part of sweeping reforms stemming from a commission of inquiry. A report into the child safety system has been tabled today, making more than 50 recommendations. It found 67% of reported incidents of child sexual abuse in care involved those in the residential network. Child Safety Minister Amanda Cam has told Parliament they were houses of horror for vulnerable children.
6: It's why I've made the policy decision that no children under the age of five are to remain in residential care. The challenges facing the child safety system did not emerge overnight. They have developed over many, many years and require serious reform that will take time.
5: A coronial inquiry has wrapped up into the disappearance of a young man on a North Queensland island nearly 4 years ago. His family is hoping the findings will bring closure, as James Tugwell reports.
7: 22-year-old Ben Chisholm was last seen at Arcadia on Magnetic Island off the coast of Townsville in July 2022. After an extensive search, police found Mr. Chisholm's clothing. His body has never been found. A three-day coronial inquest into Mr. Chisholm's disappearance finished in Townsville today, after hearing from 13 witnesses, including emergency services and his family. Mr. Chisholm's sister, Cherylee Rosario, says she is still struggling with grief.
8: It's been a long 4 years.
7: Coroner Wayne Pennell will deliver his findings at a later date.
5: New figures show Australia's economy is still in the doldrums, and the central bank isn't counting on a pickup anytime soon. is David Chow.

0: need to have created an environment for more cautious spending behavior. And according to the Reserve Bank's latest forecasts, the economic slowdown is expected to continue for at least the next 2 years.
1: It's been revealed neo-Nazi leader and convicted criminal Thomas Sowell has been secretly broadcasting hateful views on social media, despite his organisation being formally listed as a hate group by the federal government. Lucy Carter reports.
2: An ABC News Verify investigation has established that Thomas Sowell is posting anti-Semitic and homophobic rants while disguised with an Anglo-Saxon mask that has been used in previous neo-Nazi propaganda. In response to questions about the videos and whether they constitute hate speech under the federal government's new laws, a spokesperson for the Home Affairs Minister, Tony Burke, said our agencies are constantly monitoring for any potential breaches. It can also be revealed that Thomas Sowell is living in a multi-million dollar acreage in the Melbourne suburb of Hurstbridge that is being rented to him by a mother and son who appear sympathetic to some of his views.
1: Animal rights groups are wary about plans to fly dozens of Kiwi greyhounds to Queensland ahead of New Zealand's racing ban. Toby Loftus reports.
3: New Zealand is set to ban greyhound racing from August 1 due to animal welfare concerns. But next month, a flight carrying up to 70 dogs will travel from Christchurch to Queensland. Department of Agriculture and Fisheries executives last week told a Senate hearing they couldn't control if the animals would be used for racing here. The Coalition for the Protection of Greyhounds says the flight is an attempt to bypass New Zealand's ban, and they expect the dogs will continue in the sport. A spokesperson for New Zealand, Deputy Prime Minister Winston Peters, says there was nothing in their legislation that prevented the export of dogs for racing or breeding before the ban.
1: In rugby league, Broncos star fullback Reece Walsh has owned up to his shock Origin omission. The 23-year-old was overlooked for game one last week, with Kalyn Ponga picked instead. Walsh admits his current form isn't up to the Maroons' benchmark.
4: Now, I know the standards it takes to play for Queensland, and you know I'm a realist, and you know I probably haven't been living up to those standards that it takes to wear that Queensland jersey.
1: To the weather for Queensland, scattered showers tomorrow for the Granite Belt, as well as the southern Darling Downs and the north coast. Fine or mostly fine elsewhere. Brisbane's temperature range 13 to 22. The Gold Coast 10 to 22. Ipswich 8 to 22. And the Sunshine Coast 11 to 23. Fine for the southeast on Friday and Saturday. A shower or two expected for Sunday.

0: And this hour on Drive. If you've ever staggered out of a pub after midnight and wondered why the queue at the local kebab shop was longer than the lineup to get tickets to the most recent AC/DC concert, science might finally have the answer. And you'll learn about a study that suggests that alcohol consumption triggers some changes within us that drive us to crave salty, savoury foods. Yep, there's a science behind it. I would never encourage anyone to strap a small dog into the cockpit of a radio-controlled fighter jet, but RC pilots from all over Australia are converging on an airport in Gundawindi to fly model planes theoretically large enough to take a teacup chihuahua into the stratosphere. 1300 801 222, if you want to share your thoughts on what we're sharing with you, or take us off on a tangent and make us all-wheel drive this afternoon, you can text 0487 993 222 as well.
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0: Been asking you, words you struggle to get out. Andy, the truckie, says, I can say anaesthetic, but when it comes to anaesthetist, and he has one of those emojis with the hand over the mouth, that one has, if it hasn't tripped up every person on the planet at one point, Andy, the truckie, I'd be surprised. Very difficult words to say if you've never seen them before. John from Doonan's given us a text here. He says, a chef once told me that you have the fancy salt on the table and you cook with the normal salt. The fancy salt is expensive, so why would you cook with it, says John via the text as well. And another one of you says, in ancient Rome, salt was an incredibly vital commodity used for preserving and flavouring food. According to historical records and widely accepted linguistic consensus, a salarium was a payment or allowance given to Roman soldiers specifically to purchase their salt and essential rations. Therefore, being worth your salt meant a soldier was doing a job worthy of their salt allowance. It's where we get the word salary from. Well, that is fascinating. That is a good bit of research, whoever sent that through. And one of you asks, what is chicken salt at the fish and chip shop? Well, that will require an entirely dedicated segment to try and get to the bottom of what actually is in chicken salt. But it is an Australian invention. There was a big ABC story, I think it was last year, on chicken salt and the backstory to it. You can find that quite easily online if you want to do it before we get to it, which will be at some point in the near future.
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2: This is ABC Southern Queensland.
0: 1300 801 222. If you want to be part of the program, we'd love to hear from you this afternoon. Well, could scientists have finally solved the mystery of why kebab shops seem to do their best business after midnight? Some new research out of Australia suggests that alcohol mightn't just lower our inhibitions, it could actually trigger hormonal changes within us that increase our cravings for salty, savoury foods like chips or pizzas, burgers, and yes, the late-night lamb sandwich. Now, the study found alcohol can boost levels of a hormone linked to what's known as protein appetite. The problem being that processed foods are often packed with flavours that our bodies associate with protein, meaning we can be prone to overeating some of these things if we're drinking regularly. To unpack some of the science behind those post-drink cravings, we're joined this afternoon by Dr. Amanda Gretsch from the University of Sydney's Charles Perkins Centre. Dr. Amanda, thanks for your time.
3: Hi, how are you?
0: This is really interesting research, quite applicable to a lot of our listeners as well. So what

0: exactly is happening in our bodies when we consume alcohol that can make savoury foods suddenly seem so irresistible?
1: Okay, so there's a hormone that has been recently discovered that is elevated as soon as we drink alcohol or not long after, and it acts on the brain to control our appetites for different macronutrients. So when we consume alcohol, it actually makes us crave umami or protein-flavoured foods, and we have an elevated appetite for protein and consume more protein when we drink.
0: There you go. So it might not just be a lack of willpower necessarily as to why people might, you know, have a blowout after they've been drinking a few drinks on foods that they may ordinarily not eat an awful lot of. There might be something going on within our body that's encouraging us to do that. This hormone is called FGF21. Does it play a significant role in our appetite and cravings?
1: It plays a significant role in our day-to-day appetite regulation, it's believed. So it's not just alcohol that it responds to. It also responds to low protein intake. So, it will be a combining effect of low protein and alcohol that will elevate this hormone. And it is suppressed when you actually consume protein.
0: So does that mean that after a few drinks, it's not necessarily the junk food itself we're craving, but rather our body thinks this is protein? This is something that I desperately need.
1: Yeah. So we need the protein to help metabolize the alcohol. We can't store alcohol in our bodies, so we need to, and it is a toxin, so we prioritize burning it as soon as we drink it. And to do that, we actually need the elevated protein intake to metabolize the ethanol effectively. So it's an advantage to actually eat protein when you drink it, we think.
0: Yeah, well, I mean, that also stands up against the test of time as well. A lot of people will attest to feeling worse if they haven't eaten necessarily whilst they've been drinking, feeling worse the next day. Dr. Amanda Gretsch with us from the University of Sydney. Your study talks about protein decoys. What are they?
1: So protein decoys are foods that taste like protein but don't actually contain a lot of protein or no protein at all in some cases. And some flavoured foods like umami-flavoured noodles or potato chips have quite a lot of umami flavour, and these will trick us into thinking we have found a source of protein when in fact we're eating a low-protein food.

0: So it's to maintain our energy balance, most likely. When we consume alcohol, we can't actually consume, we shouldn't be consuming sugar and carbohydrates at the same time necessarily, because we can't metabolize alcohol and sugar at the same time. So it's a regulatory mechanism to help ensure that we metabolize macronutrients safely.
1: Hearing here about some really interesting research out of Australia that is seeming to indicate that it's not only maybe lowering our inhibitions to alcohol, it might be triggering hormonal changes that make us crave salty, savory foods that maybe, if they're not being eaten only very occasionally, could actually be a double impact, so to speak, Dr. Amanda. Of course, we don't want to be indulging on alcohol for a whole variety of health reasons, but it's something that a lot of us struggle with if we're drinking regularly is to keep the weight off us. Now, I mean, most people just assume that's the calories in the alcohol itself, but could your research indicate that the foods that we eat alongside our drinks might be just as important?
0: Well, if we're inclined towards having protein decoys, the problem with these foods is that we have a slightly elevated protein target when we drink alcohol, and we will continue to eat until we've met the protein target. So then we can really, really overconsume calories from food and alcohol. And the alcohol calories do also appear to be additive to the food calories. So it can be a bit of a double whammy in terms of how much you're consuming.
1: Now, I did mention in jest that you might have finally cracked the code on why kebab shops seem to do their best business after midnight. Kebabs actually have protein in them. So that's not necessarily something, like, so you're going to get some protein in a kebab if you're looking for a late night snack. What are the things that are not going to help you at all?
0: So the worst offenders would be things like potato chips, because they're really low percentage energy, like 6% energy from protein. We have like a actually quite a large variety of foods that were con so that were consumed in the survey that we conducted, and this c included things like potato fries, chicken nuggets, instant noodles, frozen fish products, sausages, processed meat, and other.

0: falling into the late night ultra processed food trap?
1: It's best to consume alcohol with a main meal and choose lean sources of protein, so chicken, fish, seafood or lentils, and just avoid eating maybe on an empty stomach and then being inclined to snack on those late night fast foods that we know have lots of extra calories hidden in their sources and the other ingredients that they add on the kebabs.
0: Dr. Amanda Gretsch. Yeah, or pizzas or pies or, you know, there's a reason why
1: some pies and sausage rolls.
0: I mean, what was the famous, and it's in Sydney actually where you live, what was the famous pie van that people used to go to after a late night? Harry's? Was it Harry's Cafe de Wheels?
1: Yes.
0: The lineup there could be bigger, longer than the lineup to get into the NRL grand final at 3 a.m. sometimes. Like, it was huge. Yeah. And there's a reason why those places exist. It's not just because people are hungry, evidently, on the way home. It's because they're craving this sort of stuff.
1: Well, it's very unlikely that you're going to pop into a fine dining restaurant on after a big night out with your friends. So
0: it's very unlikely many fine dining restaurants would take you in at one in
1: exactly.
0: the morning. Nothing good happens
1: it's
0: after.
1: It's not surprising people go to the kebab van.
0: Yeah. All right. Well, Dr. Amanda Gretsch has been with us from the University of Sydney's Charles Perkins Centre. Thank you so much for joining us.
1: Thank you.
0: It's 20 minutes past four. Let's get a traffic update.
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3: In Toowoomba through Kingsthorpe, Warrego Highway, slight delays with Farmfest on this week and slight delays outside Oakey with some roadworks there. On the Sunshine Coast, slight delays from Mountain Creek for the Sunshine Motorway. Earlier crash, Gympie at Tamaree, that's just been cleared, so all good through there at the moment. In Townsville, getting some slight delays, Wilcox Street through Mount Louisa and Cosgrove with some ongoing roadworks. Now, between Townsville and Cairns, getting delays on the Bruce Highway, roadworks at Cowley, also at Marillion, south of Innisfail and Gundy, just west of Innisfail, and further delays at Bellenden Kerr as well. Meantime, no major delays for the Fraser Coast, Gladstone, Rockhampton, Mackay. In Cairns, a little bit busy heading up to Caranda on the range. I'm Jason McLean from ATN on ABC Radio Queensland.
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be waiting to get a pie. The pies were so hot, they'd come out, like, just come out of the oven. So hot they could burn your mouth. It wasn't an unusual occurrence at all to wake up the next day and your mouth was burnt. So, fond memories or hazy memories of the Moxon's Bakery pie shop in Armidale, where a lot of people used to go after a night at the Newey, which was one of the late-night venues. Any of you, did you have a favoured go-to late-night snack venue in the past, maybe when you used to hit the nightlife or the night spots a little more frequently than you do today? Let me know. What was it for you? Where was your famed late night snack venue? 1300 801 222, or infamous late night snack venue if it didn't agree with you necessarily. Let me know. Where was it for you? 1300 801 222, or you can text 0487 993 222.

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1: And that was Juice Newton, Queen of Hearts. An abrupt ending there. I'm not sure that was meant to happen. 26 past four. This is Regional Drive, warts and all. This show, you get the good and the bad. Mostly good, but some of the bad as well that comes with a, well, at times, hack presenter. Now, I'm asking you, what was your late night snack venue back in your partying days or the days where you used to go out on the town? And what was your late night snack of choice? We were just hearing there about the science of why our bodies biologically crave salty, savoury foods when we're drinking. One of you says, in air, LJ's pizza in the late 80s was the stuff of legend. Peter says, Nev's pie cart near the Mackay Showgrounds in the early 1970s was the go-to. Whilst Julie in Mount Garnet says, we used to have a pie cart opposite the railway station in Adelaide, open

0: all hours. Of course, it was the pea pie floaters that people were craving after a night on the drink. All right, keep them coming. 1-300-801-222. Let me know, where was it for you? If you had a late night snack venue of choice in your partying days. If you happen to be passing through Gundawindi over the next couple of days and you look up, you might be forgiven for thinking that the Royal Australian Air Force has suddenly downsized its fleet. Model fighter jets, some a staggering one-sixth the size of the real thing, are taking over the local airport. And these aren't battery-operated toys. We're talking about sophisticated, fuel-burning turbine engines that can reach very impressive speeds. John Carney is a member of the Queensland Turbine Flyers Association, which marks this fly-in as its biggest day on the calendar. He's just arrived in Gundy from Brisbane to get ready for what's going to be a very few big days of flying. John, welcome to Regional Drive.
1: Hi, Adam. Thanks for having me.
0: What exactly is a turbine plane?
1: So, exactly the same as the real jets that we go up and as a passenger in. They have a turbine engine that runs on jet fuel. Ours are a little bit less sophisticated than those big ones, but in essence, they work exactly the same. We have a compressor wheel on the front and a turbine wheel at the back, and ours burn jet fuel just like the big ones do. Pretty hot temperatures, a little bit expensive, some of them, but all in all, we get a lot of power out of them, and therefore we can run these big sort of models. There's small models as too, but there's some decent ones here this weekend for sure.
0: Yeah, how impressive are some of the aircraft that people will be flying in Gundawindi over the next couple of days?
1: There's going to be some amazing planes, actually. There's three F-111s here that are the only ones in the world. A guy called Chris Patterson in Brisbane builds those, and they're the only three that exist in the world. He's got orders from all over the world, apparently, at the moment to build them, so it's a little bit of a slow process. So they're extremely unique. There's a Concorde here. There's some aerobatic-style sports jets that are just enormous, and some of them are up to a quarter scale, so they can be up to 3.5, nearly 4 metres wingspan. In fact, there's a guy from Cairns that's come all the way down to Gundawindi, and he's scratch-built, so from sticks originally, an F-14 Tomcat, which he's already flown in Cairns, and he's brought down to Gundawindi to show his wares, and I saw it this afternoon. It's huge. I'm actually quite surprised. I have one myself, but this is bigger than mine, blew me away. And he built it from nothing.
0: Wow.
1: That's amazing. It's a credit to him.
0: Incredible.
1: Yeah.
0: Well, if I was to, say, get one of these 1/6 scale F-111 planes out on the tarmac, completely hypothetically, of course, would it be capable of flying, say, a small dog in the cockpit? Could it carry anything with it?
1: Well, probably a little bit smaller than the F-111, but the some of the sports jets, one of the guys, the head of the Queensland Model Association, is flying in his sports plane. I've seen his 2-year-old daughter standing beside it, and she would quite easily fit in the cockpit, no problem at all. So, yeah, they're big. They're not small, and we'd love the public to come out. They can't really come onto the airfield as such because it's a live aerodrome. However, they can see the planes from the car park and view from the fence, and we're quite happy to interact with them and show them what we can.
0: RC pilots all over the country are converging on Gundawindi, and we're hearing here from John Carney, who is with the Queensland Turbine Flyers Association. Incredible to think how much time and effort goes into building some of these things, John. What can be the price tag in this very expensive hobby for some people?
1: So for the small aircraft, you can actually do these out of sort of pre-made type foam jets, and we can stick a turbine in those. They're normally electric, but we upgrade them a little. Start around sort of $4,000 to $5,000 for something like that, and then the big ones, like we're talking about the F-111s and the F-14s and all those big sort of things, around about $25,000 to $30,000, depending. And then you get some of the sports jets, and they're not quite as expensive, but they absolutely are showstoppers with speed. There's one coming this weekend that I think is clocked at 458 kilometres an hour. So, every which way you look, it's pretty incredible for sure.
0: You wouldn't want to be having a rough landing with some of those more expensive planes.
1: Not at all,
0: John.
1: No, you don't.
0: Do you need amateur aircraft engineers to get them back in the air?
1: Well, yeah, as we've all come through modelling in our different stages of life, we've learnt to build and repair. And if we do have an accident or something like that, we try to do our things ourselves. But the community is very tight and very cohesive, and we find that if we don't know how to do something, someone will. So we pass it out, or we ask their advice, and depending on where you are and who can help you, the Queensland Turbine Flyers is for the whole state, and we're quite happy to talk to anyone within the state, as each state have their own group, the Victorian Jet Association and the New South Wales Jet Association as well. They're all having their own sort of groups and places, and they all have a big meet each year. This just happens to be our big meet this year, and there should be around about 100 planes. So, yeah, it's very technical, but it's also, once you get to know it, it's not that hard. It's like anything, once you do it, you get to learn it, and flying it, though, sometimes, you'd make mistakes, and that's just part of it, unfortunately, but we try not to.
0: All right. Well, John, you and the others enjoy. It must be so good to have so many like-minded individuals in a regional Queensland town over the next few days. Thanks for joining us.
1: My pleasure. Thanks for having me.
0: It's John Carney from the Queensland Turbine Flyers Association speaking to us from Gundawindi.
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0: Still to come on Drive, it is one of the more challenging and confronting times in our lives, and the last thing you want to worry about is the support and care you'll receive when you're about to kick the bucket. On the state's Fraser Coast, residents are now facing being without a vital palliative care service, raising major concerns about the cost of delivering end-of-life care in Queensland. More of that one coming up in the next 5 minutes. Jess Naunton is here with a news update. G'day, Jess.
3: Afternoon, Adam. Making news this hour. Queensland's Child Safety Inquiry has made more than 50 proposals to overhaul the state's child protection framework. The final report from almost a year-long investigation has been tabled in Parliament. It's called for children under five to be removed from the troubled residential care system and to stop using private, profit-making group homes. Attorney General Deb Frecklington has told the House the government has already started work. Meanwhile, animal rights groups are wary about plans to fly dozens of Kiwi greyhounds to Queensland ahead of New Zealand's racing ban. Next month, a flight carrying up to 70 dogs will travel from Christchurch to Queensland ahead of New Zealand's ban on greyhound racing from August 1st due to animal welfare concerns. Department of Agriculture and Fisheries executives last week told a Senate hearing they couldn't control if the animals would be used for racing. And to sport, and in rugby league, Broncos star fullback Rhys Walsh has owned up to his shock Origin omission. The 23-year-old was overlooked for Game 1 last week, with Kalen Ponga picked instead. Walsh admits his current form isn't up to the Maroons' benchmark. That's the latest news, Adam. There'll be more at 5 o'clock.
0: Thank you very much, Jess.
4: This is ABC Southern Queensland.

0: It's the Doors, Love Her Madly. Still to come on Drive. Could your car be spying on you right now? ASIO has warned politicians and public servants be very careful about what you talk about in your car. So what does our car actually record? And what happens to that data? That's something we're going to look at soon on Drive. I'm asking you if you had a favourite late night snack hotspot back in your partying days. Perry at Leatherbrook says the closest steam dim sim outlet. While Jay says you couldn't beat a grilled cheese on toast sandwich. A little burnt on the edges after coming home from a night out. So Jay's favourite place to get a late night snack was his kitchen. He says, I've never seen someone knock one back at 2 a.m. A few more late night snack venues of years past. Kerry at Mareeba says Sinbad's Kebabs on the Esplanade and the Yellow Submarine out the front of Troppo's in Cairns were the go-to. Dean in Warwick says fond memories of the late night food in Sydney when I served and lived on warships at Fleet Base East at Harry's Cafe de Wheels. My go-to was the chili hot dog. The chili sauce stained your hands orange for days after. The hole in the wall in Chinatown that served Peking duck pancakes. And, of course, the dodgy takeaway in King's Cross near the Coke sign. Chicken on a stick. Apart from the duck pancakes, you wouldn't even think of eating it if you hadn't had a gutful of beer, says Dean in Warwick. Guy from Ogathella says the bakery in Longreach used to discreetly sell you pies straight from the oven through their louvered windows out the back after all the pubs had shut. Best pies ever. Whilst one of you says, being American, our after-hour spot was a chain diner or a chain fast food place that had two tacos for 99 cents. But otherwise, not real good deep fried food, says one of you on 0487 993 222. So I'm getting you to think back to your partying days. Where was the late night snack spot for you? And what are your memories of it? Good or otherwise? Let me know. 1300 801 222. You can text 0487 993 222. Adam Stephen with you for Drive.
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0: Who's going to look after me when I'm dying is a question that some of us do have to ponder at some point in our lives. And it's very much on the minds of residents who call the Fraser Coast home. After opening its doors just 5 years ago, the Fraser Coast Hospice in Hervey Bay is facing closure with palliative care facility running out of money if it doesn't find an extra $720,000 of annual funding over the next week. It will be forced to close its doors and enter voluntary administration. Ross Zello is chair of the Fraser Coast Hospice and has been rattling the tin for the free service. He joins us on Regional Drive. Ross, thanks for your time.
2: It's a pleasure. Thank you for having me.
0: You said earlier in the week you were looking for a knight in shining armour. Has it arrived yet?
2: We're still hoping. We're still looking at all different options. We've been the community has been outstanding. The support that the community is continuing to raise and continuing to voice to the various members of Parliament, and letting everybody know that we can't lose this service. That it's been a incredible outpouring of support for the hospice over this period of time.
0: We know that Queensland's population is ageing fast. Are we seeing that reflected in the number of people who the hospice is supporting?
2: It certainly is. The Fraser Coast area and Wide Bay area is incredible.

0: increasing exponentially. Over the 4.5, 5 years the hospice has been in operation, we've catered for 950 clients or patients that have been through the hospice in that time that would have otherwise have had to have other arrangements or been a burden on the hospital system itself. So while we're very appreciative of the Queensland Health and Wide Bay Hospital with being partners with us, and being able to support them, we've been able to take that drain away from the hospital service so that more patients can be seen in the hospital system. Us having to close is going to put a bigger burden on the already system that is struggling.
1: You've been operating just under 5 years. How is

0: definitely opened and built. We had some seed funding, which we've been in reserve, but over those years, with the cost of operating the hospice at close to $2.4 $2.5 million, and we do acknowledge that Queensland Health and Waibay Health have been a significant partner supporting about two-thirds of that funding, which means we have to find the other third, which is $700,000 to $800,000 a year. Over that period of time, we've been dipping into our reserve funds while we've been trying to promote the hospice and find another philanthropist that can help. We've been greatly appreciative of service clubs, for example, Rotary, the RSL in Hervey Bay, the Boat Club in Hervey Bay, a number of and community efforts with fundraising events. On average, historically, we've been able to raise around $15,000 to $20,000 a month. So that's that gap of $60,000 a month that we haven't been able to secure, and we've been dipping in reserves to manage that over the last few years while we've tried to find other solutions. And it's come to being very realistic and crunch time to say, if we can't find those knights in shining armour, we'll have to appoint an administrator around the 10th of June.
1: Ross Ellow with us, Chair of the Fraser Coast Hospice, which is facing the prospect of having to close its doors and enter voluntary administration if it can't find some more annual funding over the next week. I mean, it's far from a cheery place, a hospice, Ross, but there are many intangible benefits of this type of service being local within a community. What good have you seen come out of the hospice and the way it's been able to support people at end of life and their families?
0: Yeah, the main part, or the biggest part that we've found, is the wraparound services the hospice can provide with that end of life care to families after there has been that passing. If it's happening in a hospital or somewhere, I'm sure they have support services in place, but the feedback that we get from every

0: for 12 months after the event, in keeping to support that family. That's been one of the most critical services that we've found that has been invaluable from the feedback we've received from families.
1: You're an independent community hospice, and I understand that makes you a pretty rare breed in Queensland. Broadly speaking, do we need to change anything in terms of how we do things in Queensland to try and boost the number of end-of-life care options?
0: It's very difficult. We would love to see that the funding could be increased to an equitable level that we would be able to achieve what we're achieving now, than having to struggle and impact on a community that we know in the Wide Bay area is not as affluent as some other areas around the state. So if there can be a change in the funding model in enabling us to continue, that would be a godsend.
1: Been hearing from Ross Zello, chair of the Fraser Coast Hospice, which has supported 950 people at end of life in the past 5 years and needs to secure an extra $720,000 of annual funding over the next week, or will be forced to close its doors and enter voluntary administration. Hopefully those knights in shining armour are on their way. Ross, thanks for joining us.
0: It's been a pleasure, and thank you for having me.
2: ABC Traffic.
3: In Toowoomba, getting delays on the Warrego Highway still with Farmfest at Kingsthorpe, and also on Toowoomba Athol Road at Athol with some roadworks there. On the Sunshine Coast, got a crash southbound the Bruce Highway at Rosemount. Delays starting to build, and delays both directions through Mountain Creek for the Sunshine Motorway. In Bundaberg, delays both directions Childers Road just near the River Park Estate due to roadworks there. Also in Townsville, Walcock Street and Mount Louisa and Cosgrove, delays with roadworks between Townsville and Cairns. Roadworks holding up traffic on the Bruce Highway through Cowley, also Marillion and Gundy near Innisfail, and also up at Bellenden Kerr. No major delays meantime for the Fraser Coast, Gladstone, Rockhampton, Mackay, nor Cairns. I'm Jason McLean from ATN on ABC Radio Queensland.

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1: That was Alabama Shakes and Shoegaze. Just 8 minutes to five. Adam Stephen with you across Queensland this afternoon for the Wednesday Regional Drive Show. Asking you, if you recall, where was the late night snack venue back in your partying days? Was there a famed one in town or an infamous one for that matter? Scotty at Alligator says, I once drove an hour and a half from Airlie Beach to the only 24-hour servo in Cooee, which was the Five Ways in Mackay, just to get a burger after a night out. Got halfway home and I was still hungry, so back to Mackay, and then I made it home before sunrise, says Scotty at Alligator. That's a long way to go for a burger. And Daryl says, from Bundaberg, back in 1974, we'd always pull into the snack bar on the way home from the pub. One time we visited and a pair of my good old drunken mates fell asleep on their table. I thought, bugger this, I'm going to leg it. Unfortunately, one of them came to and spotted me leaving and asked me to give them a lift home on my BMW motorbike. He went to throw a leg over the back and wound up pulling me and the bike straight over into the gutter. Then, when I finally let him off around the corner, we were having a chat. And while we were talking, he decided to urinate on my foot. This was a friend, Daryl? You call with friends like that, who needs enemies?
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1: We're not doing When Did Someone Mistake You for a Urinal Talkback. We'll save that for tomorrow. Daryl from Bundaberg. Anyone else have fond memories of the late night snack venues of your partying days? We're getting some good stories shared here. I'd love to take some calls after the news at 5 o'clock on 1300 801 222. You got one of those cars that connects your phone? A lot of people do these days. A lot of you do, I'm sure, have a car now that you can connect your phone up to. Modern cars are basically computers on wheels these days, right? Last week, Australia's spy agency ASIO warned politicians and public servants, do not discuss sensitive or classified information in your car. It's brought to light that what happens in the car may not stay in the car. And let's learn more about some of the security implications of the modern car for the modern person with Dr. Dennis Desmond, a cybersecurity expert with the University of the Sunshine Coast. Dennis, thanks for joining us.
3: You're very welcome. Thank you.
1: I mean, for the average person and the average types of things discussed in a family car or a work car or a car just getting us from point A to point B, do we need to be worried about this ASIO warning?
3: The concern is that cars are full of sensors. They're collecting all sorts of data about how the car performs. But the real concern is that microphones and cameras, which are being installed in the newer vehicles, have the ability to collect both audio and imagery. And as a result, the possibility of that data being sent offshore to another foreign country is a real concern. And the reason is if you

0: sensitive conversations in your vehicle, if you talk about personal things, and even, you know, again, your where you travel, your habits, your behaviors, all of that information is collected and potentially transmitted to another country.
1: What are some of the things, the data that are being collected, and where is it stored?
0: Most of the information is collected. Sensors are in the seats, steering wheels, the vehicle suspension, engine. They're collecting lots of what are called telematics about the vehicle and how it performs. Additionally, when you have a Bluetooth interface with your infotainment center, it's also able to collect, obviously, your contact information, phone numbers, addresses, as well as any other information you have stored there. Plus, your conversations, calendar, email, all of that information is readily available and can interface. The data typically is transmitted via SIM card, which is embedded within the vehicle, and that data is usually transmitted to the manufacturers. The problem comes in where the manufacturers are actually sharing that information with their affiliates and their partners, and that information is repackaged, analyzed, and then sold to other folks, such as marketers and possibly even intelligence agencies or foreign governments.
1: Yeah, there was even some reporting a couple of years ago that Tesla employees had been privately sharing some pretty invasive videos and images that had been captured from customers' cars. So even if you're the butt of a joke within a workplace, it's not necessarily pleasant. But the likelihood that any of the stuff that might be captured within our vehicle could be weaponized against us, do you think that's still relatively low for the common person?
0: It's possible. And here's the concern. They do what's called de-anonymization, which is based on where you live and where you work. It's possible to analyze those routes and figure out who the individual is based on their home address. The other problem is this data could potentially be used to influence health decisions, health insurance, vehicle insurance, and potentially acquired by law enforcement if you're observed engaging in any illicit behavior.
1: Dr. Dennis,

0: to whom you've sold it to ensure that they can't see any of your data, and vice versa, that you can't track their location and their activities.
1: All the things you didn't think you needed to worry about in terms of the modern car and its convenience, its connectivity, with Dr. Dennis Desmond, a cybersecurity expert at the University of the Sunshine Coast. Thank you so much.
0: Thank you for having me.
1: And just a couple of minutes away from news on ABC Radio Queensland. Adam Stephen, your host this afternoon across Queensland. Now, some of your late night favourite venues to get a snack. That's what we've been talking about this afternoon. Now, Ross from Bell says, I was never a drinker, always designated driver, but we'd always had to go to the Shell Servo in Dalby after the disco closed for a roast beef and gravy roll. It no longer exists, sadly, because those rolls were spectacular. And given you were sober, Ross, I'll take your word for it. They sound delicious. Could do with one of those right now, I reckon. Nathan from Gladstone says Dougie's hot dog van outside the Players Nightclub was the go-to here. In Brisbane, it was Super Chicken outside the RE Hotel. Only made the mistake of eating it sober once. Says never as good sober, many of these things, are they? Never as good sober. And one of you says, in Toowoomba in the 70s, the only late-night venue was called the Foodtorium. As a treat on a cold night, you could get a bowl of soup, but you could easily get into a fight as well. Come for the suit, stay for the scrap, by the sounds of things. All right. More to come on the next hour of the Drive program. 1300 801 222. The Queensland Government has actually announced the winners of its All the Best competition, which was seeking to get everyday Queenslanders to vote on everything from the best butcher shop to the best bakery, gym, ice creamery, tourism venture. There was a whole list of categories. Regional Queensland's done pretty well. Toowoomba in particular has picked up a heap of these gongs, but we're going to be hearing about the most popular, as chosen by the people, tourism attraction in Queensland. You might be surprised by what's taken it out.
2: The community's great. They're all volunteers, you know. It's good to see them coming in. It just shows the community spirit to help those that are in need.
3: The heart of our community.
2: Lovely gentleman donated a new driveway gate for me so I can keep my dogs in the yard.
3: ABC Southern Queensland.

0: system. Hannah Moon reports.
1: The final report from an almost year-long commission of inquiry was tabled in Parliament this afternoon. It made more than 50 recommendations. One of the key proposals is for children under five to be removed from the troubled residential care system. It also called for an end to the use of private, profit-making group homes and for more frontline staff to be hired. Attorney General Deb Frecklington thanked the more than 1,000 people who made submissions to the inquiry and praised their courage. She says a formal response from the government is expected within 2 months.
0: Police are investigating a stabbing at a busy shopping centre in Toowoomba on the Darling Downs. Emergency services were called to Grand Central in the CBD just before 2 o'clock this afternoon. A man in his 20s suffered minor injuries to his arm. One person is in custody. Witness Jeremy Adams saw the drama unfold.
2: It was a group of youths, probably around 16 to 18-ish, and one of them pulled out of a backpack what looked like a 9-inch-plus hunting knife and proceeded to chase one of the other youths with that.
0: A boy has been hit by a car outside a Gold Coast school. It happened near St Michael's College at Merrimack at about 1:30 this afternoon. The child suffered a leg injury. He was taken to hospital in a stable condition. The federal government will review how it calculates the funding older Australians receive to help them live at home. Here's political reporter Evelyn Manfield.
3: The integrated assessment tool is used to determine the level of funding a person should get through the government's aged care support at home program. An assessor inputs information about the person into the tool and it uses an algorithm to decide the level of support. It's been controversial though because it then can't be overridden by humans. Yesterday, Senate estimates heard of hundreds of complaints with 132 people found to need reassessment. The health department now has 3 months to give advice on if adjustments are needed.
0: Police are investigating the death of a man on Brisbane's north side. He was found unresponsive by officers who'd been called to reports of a theft at a Mitchelton shopping centre at about 11 o'clock this morning. The man couldn't be revived. A report will be prepared for the coroner. Australia's economic growth has slowed to a crawl as rate hikes and weak spending took their toll. Here's finance reporter David Chow.
4: Australia's economy grew by just 0.3% in the March quarter, a rapid decline compared

0: now make up roughly 80% of Australia's nicotine market. Isabella Tolhurst reports.
1: Despite prices for legal tobacco products tripling over the past decade, the Australian National Accounts shows household spending on legal nicotine has halved since 2020. But the ABS says it isn't because smoking rates have reduced. In fact, greater accessibility and affordability of illicit tobacco has driven higher consumption. Since 2017, nicotine consumption is up 40%. In the same time period, consumption of illicit products, including cigarettes, vapes and nicotine pouches, has jumped from 12% to 80%. The ABS says the largest jump in consumption happened in 2021.
0: To finance on the markets, the ASX 200 gained 61 points today. It closed at 8,786. The Australian dollar's worth 71.59 US cents. Queensland's weather, scattered showers tomorrow for the Granite Belt, the southern Darling Downs, as well as the north coast. Fine or mostly fine elsewhere. Brisbane 13 to 22, the Gold Coast 10 to 22, Ipswich 8 to 22, and on the Sunshine Coast 11 to 23. Fine for the southeast on Friday and Saturday, a shower or two for Sunday. On Moreton Bay, northwesterly winds 15 to 20 knots, seas around 1 metre. 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
4: This is your Wednesday Drive, Queensland, and we've been having fun remembering the late night snack venues of our partying youth, the places that would often be the only place to get something that could sustain you after a night out on the town. Some ripping stories being shared via the text, but I'm keen to take some more calls on 1300 801 222. We've got a beauty lined up for you in just a few seconds. A little later, a landmark inquiry, creating space for voices that have long been silenced to finally be heard, with survivors hoping to drive change within the ADF by speaking openly about sexual violence. An interview that's very important that we'll be doing a little later on the Drive show. Before then, you'll hear from the winners of the best tourism offering in Queensland in the All the Best campaign that's been run by the Queensland Government leading in to Queensland Day this weekend. We've got a traffic update for you and a weather update as well, so you can factor all of that into your forward planning. But been asking you about the memories you have of your late night snack spot from your partying youth. And Paul on the Fraser Coast used to live in Canberra and has a beauty of a story to share about one favourite night hotspot to get a snack in Canberra back in the day. G'day, Paul.
5: Hey, how's it going?
4: Really good, mate. So tell us about a place that was known as the Doghouse.
5: Yeah, it was known as the Doghouse. It was the original food van in Canberra. It had been there since about 1972. Probably one of the first food vans in Australia, I think. The guy there, he used to have, his name was Dog, he was known as Doghouse Dave. He used to have over 300 combination hot dogs. And I used to get a hot dog with cheese, bacon, Vegemite, peanut butter, honey, four chips, as in four single chips, chili sauce and gravy.
4: Let me just get this clear. On the one hot dog, in the one bun, you get a hot dog, then you get cheese, bacon, Vegemite, peanut butter, honey, four chips, chili sauce and gravy, all on the one hot dog.
5: All on the one dog.
4: Did it have a name?
5: No, not really.
4: The Paul Special.
5: It was kind of the Paul Special, yeah. But it was pretty cold there in winter, and that certainly warmed you up.
4: That was your go-to. You ordered that more than once.
5: Yeah, way more than once. over 10 years, I would have had a lot of them. Yeah.
4: This guy had 300 combinations of hot dog on the menu, and you couldn't find one that was on there. You had to go off menu. No,
5: I just had to go. I had to make something for myself. But everyone used to pull up. There'd be police cars, taxis, everyone that had been out. But everyone would go to the Doghouse for a hot dog or a burger.
4: You have made my day. I'm not going to ever try that combination out. I'll have to take your word for it, but it sounds like it would have been something else. Did you ever try it sober, though, Paul, to give us an objective?
5: And it's just as good. And funnily enough, it is actually just as good sober. and the peanut butter is probably the one that everyone thinks, oh, I don't know how that goes. But if you put it right and put it between the Vegemite and the honey, it kind of just adds this little crunch to it that just makes it like a really different hot dog.
4: You know, if I'm in the business of making money and

0: one comes up, there's a line longer than a queue up to get tickets to the Taylor Swift concert. There's a huge line of revelers waiting to get a hot dog, and someone comes up and orders something that requires me to spread Vegemite, peanut butter, and honey onto it, amongst all the other things. I'm saying no, but this guy happily made that for you?
1: Yeah, for sure. Every time.
0: What a legend. Wow.
1: Yeah, he was. He was brilliant. He was brilliant. He was a legend.
0: Long live the doghouse. All right, that's a ripper, Paul. Thanks for sharing.
1: Thanks, Ed.
0: That's Cheers. Paul on the Fraser Coast with us.
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0: It's the British band Keane, The Way I Feel. Dave the Mailman says, now we know why they used to put salted boiled peanuts on the bar. It's so we would drink more, those cunning little devils. He was talking about the conversation we were having earlier around salt and what it does in the human body. And yes, it does actually, A, make you thirsty, as many of you know, but B, makes you retain water. Mick in Townsville says, we're talking about late night snack spots of our partying youth. I remember a place at Townsville in the 70s with the caption, Norgate never closes. Paul from Goodnight Scrub in the Wide Bay area phoned through to say, back in the 70s, we used to go to Paul's Cafe at Clayfield after a night out at Cloudland. Chico Rolls were the go there. Keep them coming. We're recalling our late night snack spots of our youth. 1300 801 222. Can text 0487 993 222. Any of you such regulars that, like our listener before, Paul on the Fraser Coast, you had your own variant of whatever the snack was, like his hot dog that had so many things on it, including Vegemite, peanut butter and honey. Wow. And four chips. Like, it could only be four chips. No more. Not five, not three. It had to be four chips. Anyone out there a regular in that way, that you actually had your own snack at your favourite snack spot? We'll get a traffic update soon. Right now, though, the people have spoken. And today, the winners of the Queensland Government's All the Best competition were crowned, from the best butcher to the best bakery, gym and ice creamery. In total, over 74,000 Queenslanders casted their vote in a campaign to build up some hype leading up to Queensland Day, which is coming up this weekend. Winner of the best tourism offering in Queensland went to a historic rail tourism business that runs out of Cairns. And to say that particular enterprise has had a tough couple of years is putting it mildly. So what did it mean to them to actually win this award? Well, I spoke to longtime driver of the Savannahlander, Will Kemp, who was in Brisbane today to claim the prize.
1: Right. Well, the Savannahlander, mate, it's a 2005 rail ladder. You know, she's built in the 1960s. She's a pretty cool looking bit of kit, I've got to say. But the service itself started about 1995. It's government owned, but I work for a private company as a contract operator. We are based in Cairns, and over 4 days and three nights, we head out into the communities in North Queensland's Gulf Savannah country. While we're cruising through the savannah out there, we are talking about history and culture and plants and wildlife, and we're telling stories and answering questions. You know, we're giving people an amazing experience, and you know, at the end of the day, they get to see some pretty great geographical markers as well, things like Gilligo Caves, Undara Lava Tubes and Cobbold Gorge.
0: When you're running a historic tourist train, you need a lot of things to go right, Will Kemp, in 2026 in order to be profitable. For the audience that aren't familiar with some of the challenges Savannahlander has faced, not just this year, actually, it dates back several years now. Can you give us a brief potted history?
1: Yeah, look, I guess in short, it's an ageing railway line with more intense frequent weather events, floods, fires, you know, things like that. So there is some work that really needs to be done to the line. That work is costly, especially as, you know, health and safety standards continue to increase as we go on into time. It gets kind of more and more costly. So unfortunately, at the moment, there are a couple of pretty important parts of the track that have been temporarily closed while we wait to find out whether or not they will be repaired and opened. So that's been a huge challenge. We've still got people coming on up and doing the trip with us. You know, we can still do a fair bit of the track. It's just that those two sections of a track would be done by coach at the moment, yeah.
0: How old are some of the stretches of the railway line that the Savannahlander runs on, Will?
1: Oh, geez, mate. Chiligo line, I think that started being constructed in about 1898. You know, you've got the Etheridge line that we transitioned onto. That started in 1907. So, you know, you're looking at one of the last examples of an old school pioneering railway that you can still get on and check out for yourself. It's largely unchanged. It's safe, yeah, definitely safe, but it's got a lot of character.
0: The Savannahlander actually took out a very important gong here in the all the best of 2026 for Queensland Day. Will, what did you win?
1: We won the best tourism attraction in Queensland, which is amazing.
0: Wow. Who are you up against?
1: Australia Zoo. So
0: you beat the Irwins.
1: I can't believe it. I mean, initially when we came into third place, just to see the Savannah Lander's name up there with Australia Zoo that was in first, that was enough for me. I was happy with that. I didn't really care whether or not we held third place. Just the fact that once Savannah Lander was third place and Australia Zoo was first, that was cool enough. But the fact that more people vote for us and we overtook the Irwins and we managed to hold it and take the title, mate, I'm still trying to get over it. It's unreal.
0: To call the last few years trying for those associated with Savannah Lander is probably understating

0: things to the power of 10. So what does a win like this do for the spirits of the staff of Savannah Lander?
1: It gives us all a bit of hope. I guess that's what it all comes down to. Any other business who won this title would probably be really excited about the promotion that comes with it and how many people that's going to come and get involved with that business there, you know, guests or passengers or tourists or whatever you want to label it as. For me, I mean, that's great, but I guess what I really want to show is I just want to show the government just how loved and important this line is. I'm down here in Brisbane right now, and, you know, the railway down here that I've seen so far, it's blown my mind. So I can see, you know, us up in far north Queensland can get a little bit forgotten about when you see what's going on down here in the southeast. So hopefully this has really shone a spotlight. The government should look at that line from Mareeba all the way out, well, Cairns, I should say, Cairns all the way out to Forsyth, and don't see it as a hindrance or something that they want to slowly wind down and get rid of. You know, be proud of it. Hold your head high, because things like this just aren't everywhere.
0: The fact that so many Queenslanders actually voted for Savannah Lander as their favourite tourist experience, I presume that means that you've got plenty of people that have been on the Savannah Lander that actually haven't forgotten that they took the trip and actually admire the venture, which is nice, you know, because for a lot of tourism offerings, you're just happy to get someone to buy a ticket and you will never see them again. But do you get return customers or return business with Savannah Lander?
1: Mate, we get so much return business. We get a lot, okay? Just last week, I had 3 passengers on board that were doing their 3rd trip. They know what to expect, but they're coming back and they're doing it again. Winning this, I've been trying to evaluate and figure out why. And we don't have a massive budget and we don't have the flashiest train. And, you know, as the longest-serving driver on the Savannah Lander, I'm not very pretty or polished either. But we've got a human connection, and I think that's what makes a difference. When you travel with the Savannah Lander, our passengers make a connection. They get off feeling something. They're a little bit different than when they got on, and they stay in touch. You know, a lot of people don't like social media. It certainly has downsides, but the Savannah Lander Facebook page and with my personal Will and Mel's Wildlife page, you know, we get people that stay in touch, and even if they don't come back and do the trip again, they stay in touch through that and they follow the story. So when we ask people, you know, give us a vote, we had an army of supporters right there ready to go.
0: That was Will Camp, driver of the Savannah Lander, which took out Best Tourism Offering in Queensland at these All of the Best Awards for 2026. Over 74,000 people voted in the campaign, all leading up to Queensland Day, which is, of course, June the 6th, which is Saturday this week. Congrats to our other regional Queensland winners. Best Bakery went to The Baker's Duck in Toowoomba. Best Burger Joint, Super Rooster in Toowoomba. And Best Gym, there were actually joint winners. And one of the joint winners was Project 88 in Toowoomba. So Toowoomba cleaned up. Best Florist, it went to, let me just get this right, it's in Bowen. Fiorella Florals, and Best Fish and Chip Shop went to Migaloo's Seafood and Ice Creamery at Yarangan. 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And Best Beach in Queensland went to Malulabar Beach on the Sunshine Coast. So congrats to all our regional drive winners.
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3: In Toowoomba, still got delays heading out through Kingsthorpe, the Warrego Highway, Farmfest on this week, and delays just outside Oakey on the Warrego with ongoing roadworks. Sunshine Motorway through Mountain Creek for the Sunshine Coast, still getting delays, and Sunshine Motorway onto Nicollin Way down through Warana, about a 10-minute delay through that particular stretch at the moment. In Bundaberg, delays continue both ways, Childers Road near the River Park Estate due to roadworks there, and in Townsville, getting delays, Walcock Street at Mount Louisa and Cosgrove, ongoing roadworks too. Now, between Townsville and Cairns, delays on the Bruce Highway through Cowley, Marillion and Gundy near Innisfail with some roadworks. In Rocky, heading out of town, old and new bridges, that's a little bit busy. No major delays meantime around Mackay, Cairns, North Gladstone and the Fraser Coast. I'm Jason McLean from ATN on ABC Radio Queensland.
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0: Robin's Dancing on My Own. Let's find out what the weather's doing for the next few days across Queensland with Robert Urbaniak from the Bureau. G'day, Robert.
1: G'day.
0: Clear again across Queensland today, and temperatures around what you'd expect at this time of the year, but what does the rest of the week look like?
1: Yeah, that's right. So temperatures were sort of near average in much of the central and southern interior, a bit above average around the central and northern Queensland coast, the peninsula and Gulf Country and far west. So over coming days, because winds are shifting southerly, we are going to see temperatures cool down. So tomorrow temperatures will still be close to what they were today across the north tropical coast, northern interior and Gulf Country, but over the days following that, you will see a cooling trend across the whole state. So by Saturday, you're looking at temperatures sort of around 24, 25 degrees on the north tropical coast, about 20 to 24 degrees for most of the northern interior. Peninsula will still be warm. Gulf Country will be cooler, though, about 25, 26, and then the southern and central interior and the far southwest will be pretty cold indeed, around 16 to 20 degrees. So definitely a cooling change on the way for most of Queensland. Before we get there, though, there will be some gusty winds tomorrow for the southeast, so about the Darling Downs. There could be a shower or two around the Darling Downs. So the sort of wind speeds you're looking at are about 60 to 70 k's an hour, westerly winds on the Darling Downs tomorrow. Out near Thargomindra as well, you could get a few decent wind gusts of about 50, 60 k's as well. But that's the only real weather that's happening, because the rest of the week is looking dry across the whole state. So it's just that cooling trend through the weekend, a bit of wind about the Darling Downs and the southeast tomorrow, and that wind will sort of wind up on Friday, and that's it really. I mean, there's not too much else going on. Even the swells are pretty low right now. For most of the coast, you're looking at a southeasterly swell of about half a metre, and total swell plus wind waves about a metre, so seas at about half a metre. So even out on the coastal waters, it's pretty calm right now. So yes. Definitely quiet weather season.
0: Yeah, well, it's winter coming, as you said yesterday, so
1: yes.
0: The trend is cooling over the next few days and fine. So we'll keep it nice and tight. Robert, thank you for the update. Have a great Wednesday evening. That's Robert Urbaniak with us from the Bureau. News now with Jessica Van Vonderen.
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3: ABC Southern Queensland.
0: So this news update coming up, more of the drive show out the other side of the news. Let's find out what's happening around Queensland, Australia and the world. It's 5:30.
5: ABC News. Good afternoon. I'm Jessica Van Vonderen. Queensland's Child Safety Inquiry has made more than 50 recommendations to overhaul the state's child protection framework. The final report from the almost year-long investigation has been tabled in Parliament. It's called for children under five to be removed from the troubled residential care system and to stop using private, profit-making group homes. Attorney General Deb Frecklington has told the House the government has already started work.
6: The Christopher Lee government has established a new cabinet subcommittee to oversee the development and implementation of the government's response to this report within 2 months. I will convene our first meeting tomorrow.
5: A coronial inquiry has wrapped up into the disappearance of a young man on a North Queensland island nearly 4 years ago. His family is hoping the findings will bring closure, as James Tugwell reports.
7: 22-year-old Ben Chisholm was last seen at Arcadia on Magnetic Island off the coast of Townsville in July 2022. After an extensive search, police found Mr. Chisholm's clothing. His body has never been found. A 3-day coronial inquest into Mr. Chisholm's disappearance finished in Townsville today, after hearing from 13 witnesses, including emergency services and his family. Mr. Chisholm's sister, Sherilee Rosario, says she is still struggling with grief.
8: It's been a long 4 years.
7: Coroner Wayne Pennell will deliver his findings at a later date.
5: New figures show Australia's economy is still sluggish, growing by just 0.3% in the March quarter. That takes the annual rate to 2.5%, slightly softer than the December quarter result. But the Federal Treasurer is looking on the bright side. Jim Chalmers says the figures are solid, given the circumstances.
9: Private sector investment in Australia is booming. You can see that in the numbers we have today. Economic growth was driven by strong growth in business investment, solid consumption, and also ongoing growth in dwelling investment.
5: Notorious underworld figure Mick Gatto is back in the headlines, having been arrested by Victorian police. Sasha Payne reports.
10: Mr. Gatto and a 72-year-old woman were arrested at a home in Mount Martha this morning by detectives probing criminal behaviour on Victoria's construction sites. Both have been released pending further inquiries. Police say detectives seized electronic devices and weapons, including a baton and knife, with an investigation continuing. A report probing CFMEU corruption earlier this year alleged Mr. Gatto had held a malignant influence on the CFMEU and have received millions in retainers from builders. Mr. Gatto has previously denied any ties to criminal gangs and has said he is not above the law.
5: Federal authorities say a legal loophole means they can't block New Zealand greyhounds being brought to Australia ahead of a racing ban across the Tasman. Toby Loftus reports.
11: Up to 70 greyhounds are expected to be flown from New Zealand to Queensland next month ahead of a ban in their home country coming into force from August 1. Department of Agriculture and Fisheries Executive

0: police last week told a Senate hearing the dogs were being imported as companion animals, but they couldn't control if the dogs were used for racing or instead rehomed. The Coalition for the Protection of Greyhounds says the flight is an attempt to bypass New Zealand's ban. But a spokesperson for New Zealand Deputy Prime Minister Winston Peters says the process is legal, as there is nothing in their legislation that prevented exports for racing or breeding before the ban.
1: In rugby league, Reece Walsh says he's determined to earn back his Maroons jersey. The Broncos fullback was overlooked for the Origin Series opener last week, with Kalyn Ponga given the number one jersey. Walsh admits he's been down on form. He says Queensland selection will take care of itself if he can lift his game for Brisbane first.
2: I'm not the selector and I'm not the one that makes the call, so that's up to them, and you know, I'll leave it up to them. All I can do is focus on my footy and being the best version, best teammate for the Broncos right now.
1: Queensland's weather. Scattered showers tomorrow for the Granite Belt, the Southern Darling Downs, parts of the Fraser Coast and the North Coast. Fine or mostly fine elsewhere. Possible morning fog for eastern districts between Cooktown and Yeppoon. Brisbane, 13 to 22 degrees. The Gold Coast, 10 to 22. Ipswich, 8 to 22. And the Sunshine Coast, 11 to 23. And I'll have more news at 7 o'clock on ABC TV. Hope you can join me then.
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3: Adam Stephen driving you to the 6 o'clock news across Queensland. And between now and then, an important interview, an important story with a landmark inquiry seeking to investigate historic sexual violence incidents within the Australian Defence Force. There's been a key change that will allow more survivors to have their stories shared. I'm going to learn more about that between now and 6 o'clock on Regional Drive.

0: Santana and Michelle Branch, The Game of Love, through the afternoon. Some of you have been sharing your memories of your favourite late night snack joint after a night on the town in your partying days. Matt at Calliope says, KC's Cafe, Main Street of Gladstone, bacon and cheese, veal and lasagna toppers, the best. I remember the hot dog van at the Reef Hotel, all KC's, the hot dog van and players, no longer there, sadly, says Matt at Calliope. Brown at Cooya Beach, on the topic of spying cars or cars listening in and gathering data on you unexpectedly, says no electronic spies will be listening to me in my 1962 Valiant. No phone connection, in fact, nothing electronic at all. Pure bliss. And has sent me a photo of said maroon Valiant, or it looks maroon anyway in this photo. Deep maroon, the colour. Brant, jealous, mate, jealous. I think that's why you've sent it to me, actually. Waving your thumb at us. 1-300-801-222 is the number to call if there's something you want to share with us on Drive this afternoon. You can text 0487-993-222. Throughout the afternoon, we've been getting traffic updates with Jason McLean, and our final traffic update for Drive this afternoon. Jason, what's happening?
1: With a final check, your roads in Toowoomba heading out through Kingsthorpe, still slight delays to Warrico Highway with Farmfest on this week, and also slight delays just outside Oakey with some roadworks there. On the Sunshine Coast, Sunshine Motorway southbound through to Nicklin Way, getting about a 5-minute delay onto Warana, and delays both directions, Sunshine Motorway through Mountain Creek. In Bundaberg, slight delays both ways, Childers Road near the River Park Estate due to roadworks there, starting to ease just a touch though. In Townsville, roadworks holding up things, Walcock Street through Mount Louisa and Cosgrove, and between Townsville and Cairns, delays on the Bruce Highway through Cowley, also Marillion, Gundy near Innisfail and Bellenden Kerr. No major delays around Gladstone, Rockhampton, Mackay or Cairns. I'm Jason McLean from ATN on ABC Radio Queensland. Have yourself a great night.
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0: For many years, survivors of sexual violence within the Australian Defence Force have carried their stories in silence. Now with non-disclosure agreements set to be waived for a landmark inquiry, veterans hope more voices can be heard. It's a move supporters say could shine a light on long-hidden experiences and help drive meaningful change across the ADF. And someone who can speak to the impact this has had is veteran and survivor Jane Inglis, who joins us on Regional Drive across Queensland this evening. Jane, thank you very much for your time.
3: Thank you for inviting me along.
0: What was your reaction when you heard that the government was going to waive NDAs for this inquiry?
3: So I guess my reaction is great news. It's a little bit cynical also because it is literally limited to this one event. And, you know, I think it should be opened up across the board. I think NDAs are a way of silencing victims, so I think that they should not be allowed to exist.
0: Jane, for people who don't understand how this whole process plays out and the impact of signing an NDA, how can those arrangements actually impact healing?
3: Well, it stops you, other than obviously speaking with your medical staff, it stops you from vocalising what you actually feel and what you've been through. So for me, part of my recovery has been, once I started speaking, I haven't stopped speaking, and I am very vocal. I'm very open about my experience, and I think that allows other people to then feel that they can also do that, you know, which is empowering. And when you're taking that empowerment away, you're telling people it's a secret, we don't want to know about it, we don't want to hear you talking about it, then that takes that power from you and gives it back to the perpetrator.

0: Raiders.
1: For people that aren't familiar with your story, Jane Inglis, what can you share?
0: I had two sexual assaults in the Defence Force. One when I was a very brand new soldier, where I had a medic conduct an internal examination, and he was not qualified to do so. For all intents and purposes, that's actually rape. The medical officer that I was then sent to dealt with my medical issue, knowing that this examination had happened, but did not proceed any further with the actual examination that was conducted. And as a brand new soldier, I did not realise that I could even do anything else about it. So I just spent many years blaming myself for being stupid.

0: basically try and help himself to me in my bedroom, and just climbed into my bed with me. There was a 12-month examination by the MPs, and they literally, the first time they came to my house to investigate it, asked me why my lock was not locked, and instantly put that, blame on at my feet. 12 months after the assault first happened, they then told me that yes, there is a crime has been committed, but it is a civilian crime, not a military crime. By that point, I was being posted, so I just let it drop and have spent many years just being super angry at the system for it.
1: Hearing here from veteran and survivor of sexual violence within the Australian Defence Force, Jane Inglis. This inquiry, are you expecting more stories like yours are going to come to light as a result of the waiving of non-disclosure agreements that might have been signed?
0: Absolutely. I hope that as many of these people that have signed these as possible will take the opportunity to speak out and be brave, because it is very hard to do that. But this could be their only opportunity, so take it with both hands and speak out. The more people that do, the more that everybody, including the general public, will be aware that, these people have been silenced. And hopefully, if enough people say this is wrong, then the silencing will stop.
1: You've spent years advocating for survivors. Are there any common themes that you're hearing from other veterans, areas that you'd like to see addressed by this inquiry?
0: I think it's really important to acknowledge that this is not just for females. While statistically, the vast majority of assaults in the Defence Force are males on females, there is also assaults that are conducted by females on females and males on males, and females on males. It's really important that we acknowledge that those people whose voices are not heard because they are an even smaller minority, are acknowledged and that they are looked after and cared for as well.
1: What are you hoping comes out of the inquiry?
0: To be honest, I think I've been around too long. I hope that some meaningful change and some cultural changes from the top down, not from the down up, will occur. But there's been so many inquiries over the years and nothing happens. There's a lot of, oh, we're doing this and we're doing that in order to change things. But on the ground and in reality, these changes do not actually take effect. There's a lot of, box ticking and no actual change occurring. So it's really hard not to be cynical and think that nothing else will change. But maybe one day this will be the straw that tips it over. Who knows?
1: Now, you didn't sign a non-disclosure agreement, Jane, but you know people who have. That will be waived for this specific inquiry, but not more broadly. Is that something you'd like to see addressed at some point?
0: Absolutely. I think that for every person that is a victim that has had to sign an NDA, if they wish to speak out, they should be allowed to.
1: We've been hearing from Jane Inglis, a veteran and survivor. Jane spent time with the Defence Force in North Queensland and has had two experiences of sexual violence during her time with the ADF and has very candidly shared her story this afternoon with us on Regional Drive. Jane Inglis, thank you very much for joining us.
0: You're welcome, and thanks very much for having me.
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1: Also coming up after the 6:30 news, we've got our current affairs program. 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
3: Hello, Samantha Donovan here on PM at 6:05. Australia's economic growth slumps as the war in the Middle East rocks business sector confidence. Also, young men targeted by blackmail scammers on dating sites. And Cricket Australia's Big Bash League set for what might be the biggest shake-up in its history.
4: Cricket Victoria thought about this long and hard. Part of the sale is that the new owner will be able to call the team whatever they want. They'll still be a Melbourne team. They'll still...

0: like this. That's our Queensland pop rockers, Busby Maru, doing Van Morrison's Days Like This. Just 7 minutes away from your next news update.
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0: Just got a strong wind warning covering one part of the Queensland coast. Within our listenership, the Sunshine Coast waters, strong wind warning territory into tomorrow morning. Speaking earlier with Robert Abeniabak from the Bureau, he said pretty much the trend for the next few days, dry across Queensland and cooling off markedly as we get into the weekend. But for tomorrow, there could be some showers later in the day about the Granite Belt and isolated about the Southern Downs, and isolated showers early about northern Garry. They'll be very isolated between Townsville and Mackay. Partly cloudy in the interior, especially about the south. Mostly sunny about the North Queensland coast and elsewhere. Maybe some morning fog tomorrow if you're living between Cooktown and Yeppoon, as well as the southern Gulf Coast. And minimum temperatures below average about far north Queensland. They'll be near average everywhere else. Maximum temperatures above average about the north and the central coast, and near average elsewhere. So the news coming up in just 5 minutes' time, and then we've got PM and Australia-wide, followed by evenings.

0: Sydney Uni researchers have uncovered what they think might be one of the key links as to why you might crave salty, savoury foods when you're drinking. And it's got to do with hormonal changes within the body. I was mentioning that there was a bakery in Armidale that used to do a roaring trade. It was across the road from the New England Hotel, and it had opened extra early and just sell hundreds of pies to the revelers after they were kicked out of the pub. Wayne from Howard says, off topic, but myself and my girlfriend used to clean the New England Hotel 6 mornings a week, starting at 4 a.m, probably after you and your student mates had had a nighttime of fun. What a mess. Still, the wage paid our way through uni, says Wayne. I hope you weren't having to clean up after us, Wayne. I can't imagine it would have been a pleasant sight at times. And Vinny in Yeppoon says, after years of listening to Fish Talk, I'm putting it into practice. I talked the Minister of Finance and War into a holiday in Cooktown to go fishing, and I'll be fishing from the wharves for the next 2 days. I'll let you know how I go. I love it up here, says Vinny from Yeppoon. Well, if you're down around the Cooktown wharfs over the next couple of days, keep an eye out for Vinny and say g'day. It's been good to keep you company across Queensland this afternoon. Thanks for allowing us to be a part of your day, whether it's been for a few minutes or maybe most of the show. It's been great to be with you. Thanks to Chris, Evan, Jess and Tessa, who helped with the program today. It is time for news now. It is 6 o'clock.
1: Yeah, just to change the way I make money and do something that I love.
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3: 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So, you know, you've got to put in the hard yards.
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0: ABC News. Good evening, I'm Michael Bausch. Children under five will be removed from residential care in Queensland as part of sweeping reforms stemming from a landmark commission of inquiry. A report into the child safety system has been tabled today, making more than 50 recommendations. It found 67% of reported cases of child sexual abuse in care involved the residential network. Child Safety Minister Amanda Cambs told Parliament they were houses of horror for vulnerable children.
1: It's why I've made the policy decision that no children under the age of five are to remain in residential care. The challenges facing the child safety system did not emerge overnight. They have developed over many, many years and require serious reform that will take time.
0: The Coalition says the federal government has stalled Australia's economy, leaving families to pay the price for failing productivity. New figures show a growth rate of just 0.3% in the March quarter, taking the annual pace to 2.5%. Treasurer Jim Chalmers says that's very solid in the current climate. Shadow Treasurer Tim Wilson doesn't agree.
2: When the economy is slowing, the response from the Treasurer has been to give himself a participation award and congratulate and backslap himself for these disappointing numbers.
0: Australia and the Solomon Islands have agreed to begin negotiations on a new treaty. Prime Minister Anthony Albanese today hosted his counterpart Matthew Wale in Canberra.

0: regional challenges as partners. This is a significant body of work, and we've asked our foreign ministers to lead and drive this forward.
1: It's been revealed convicted criminal Thomas Sewell has been secretly spreading hateful views online, despite his neo-Nazi organisation being blacklisted by the federal government. Lucy Carter reports.
2: An ABC News Verify investigation has established that Thomas Sewell is posting anti-Semitic and homophobic rants while disguised with an Anglo-Saxon mask that has been used in previous neo-Nazi propaganda. In response to questions about the videos and whether they constitute hate speech under the federal government's new laws, a spokesperson for the Home Affairs Minister, Tony Burke, said our agencies are constantly monitoring for any potential breaches. It can also be revealed that Thomas Sewell is living in a multi-million dollar acreage in the Melbourne suburb of Hurstbridge that is being rented to him by a mother and son who appear sympathetic to some of his views.
1: The Queensland Fire Department will carry out hazard reduction burns across several southeast regions this week. They'll target key bushfire zones, including the Diagula Range, Beerburrum Forest, and both Moreton and North Stradbroke Islands. Deputy Chief Officer Joel Gordon says recent rain has provided ideal, safe conditions for the work.
3: A number of these burns are high priority burns for Rural Fire Service and our land management agencies to help protect communities as well as some very significant cultural assets on the islands, as well as doing that really good preparation work ahead of what could be potentially a very challenging fire season.
1: Grammy Award-winning balladeer Peebo Bryson has died at the age of 75. He had a string of hits from the late 1970s through to the early 90s, as Chelsea Hetherington reports.
4: I can show you the world.
5: Born in South Carolina, Robert Peebo Bryson launched his career with Moses Dillard and the Textown Display in the 1970s. Shortly afterward, he was signed as a solo artist. His duet, Tonight I Celebrate My Love, became one of the defining love songs of the 1980s. He later scored number one R&B hits with Show and Tell and Can You Stop the Rain. Peebo Bryson was best known to global audiences as the voice behind the Disney film duets Beauty and the Beast with Celine Dion and A Whole New World with Regina Bell from Aladdin.
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1: To the weather for Queensland, scattered showers tomorrow for the Granite Belt, the Southern Darling Downs, parts of the Fraser Coast, as well as the North Coast, fine or mostly fine elsewhere. Possible morning fog for eastern districts between about Cooktown and Yeppoon. Brisbane's temperature range 13 to 22, the Gold Coast 10 to 22, Ipswich 8 to 22, and on the Sunshine Coast 11 to 23. Fine for the southeast on Friday and Saturday, a shower or two for Sunday on Moreton Bay, northwest. Westerly winds 10 to 15 knots. ABC News.
2: Good evening. Welcome to PM. I'm Samantha Donovan, coming to you from the lands of the Wurundjeri people of the Kulin Nation in Melbourne. Tonight, Australia's economic growth slumps as the war in the Middle East rocks business sector confidence. Also, Melbourne underworld figure Mick Gatto arrested by Victorian police investigating corruption in the building industry. And Cricket Australia's Big Bash League set for the biggest shake-up in its history.
3: Cricket Victoria thought about this long and hard. Part of the sale is that the new owner will be able to call the team whatever they want. They'll still be a Melbourne team. They'll still need to be called Melbourne something.
2: First this evening, Australia's economy is slowing down. The latest figures released by the Bureau of Statistics today show growth of 0.3% in the first quarter of this year. That's down from 0.9% in the previous quarter. What growth there was in the economy was fuelled by investment in data centres due to the rise of artificial intelligence. The Federal Treasurer, Jim Chalmers, is describing today's growth figure as, quote, solid given the circumstances. Rachel Mealy reports.
4: The Prime Minister sees the glass as half full.
5: Order. Well, Order. Our Australian economy is growing. And it grew, fact.
6: Members on my left.
5: By 0.3% in the March quarter to be 2.5% higher during the year.
4: The Treasurer too was looking on the bright side.
7: What we see in these national accounts are some very welcome numbers and a very timely reminder of Australia's strengths in challenging times.
4: The quarterly rate of economic growth fell to 0.3% in the March quarter from 0.9% in December. But while that was a slowdown, the economy expanded by 2.5% across the year. The national accounts reveal a boom in spending on data centres related to the uptake of AI. The Treasurer likes to think of it as a surge in business investment.
7: Well, data centre investment is a big part of this business investment story, but it's not the only part of the story. You know, we've seen in recent times some welcome investment in renewable energy and battery storage and in other ways as well.
4: But productivity remains a challenge for the Australian economy. Productivity fell 0.6% in the quarter, but in the same period, hours worked rose 0.9%. The Treasurer was asked if Australians are working more for less.
7: So if you look at the productivity measures here, they're off a little bit, but they're still up through the year, and the market sector a bit higher through the year. We know that the quarterly movements can be volatile.
4: Opposition Treasury spokesman Tim Wilson says the figures show the economy was slowing even before the outbreak of the US war with Iran.
8: The response from the Treasurer has been to give himself a participation award and congratulate and backslap himself for this these disappointing numbers. When the economy is slowing, before Iran and before the budget, Australians are going backwards. And we need a government that is going to lead and build out the future economic prosperity and growth of this country.
4: He says last month's federal budget will only worsen the national accounts from here.
8: And inflation has persisted and picked up and compounded, and we know that the budget has introduced higher taxes on small businesses and Australian households. So these numbers show what is to come. And unfortunately, the Treasurer is making a bad problem worse through his budget.
4: Diana Messina is the Deputy Chief Economist at AMP. She says the annual GDP growth figure of 2.5% is a better indicator of the strength of the economy.
9: If we look at in annual terms, actually the Australian economy has done quite well. It's risen by 2.5%. I mean, that does take into account when we had stronger growth, but that's, I guess, a better overall picture of our current position is in the last 12 months. We've actually generated

0: pretty good growth, but it is going to slow from here. I think the consumer is going to look a bit weaker from the impacts of higher rates, increased oil prices, and also elevated inflation. And we may see a bit of weakness in export growth as well. The government spending numbers have slowed a little bit, but investment still looks good. Residential construction should pick up. So you sort of have a lot of offsetting factors at the moment.
1: The Reserve Bank has hiked interest rates three times in recent months, but with uncertainty continuing in the Middle East and the continued closure of the Strait of Hormuz, it might be some time before the increased rates address the inflation problem. Deanna Messina says today's figures will give the RBA pause for thought.
0: Looking ahead, I also think the RBA will see the moderation in quarterly growth as a sign that we're seeing the very beginning of the impacts from rate hikes, but the rate hikes take a few months to play out. So I guess that they'll need to see further evidence that that growth is actually moderating enough to be in line with a 2.5% inflation target.
2: Deanna Messina is AMP's Deputy Chief Economist. That report from Rachel Mealy. The new Prime Minister of Solomon Islands has indicated he's keen to reset his nation's relationship with Australia during a visit to Canberra today. Matthew Wale and Anthony Albanese have agreed to start negotiations on what they're calling a comprehensive treaty. Solomon Islands has been a crucial player in the strategic competition between Australia and China in the Pacific, and the federal government had been alarmed by Solomon Islands' decision to sign a security pact with China in 2022. Stephen Jedgetts is the ABC's foreign affairs reporter. He told me the two countries appear keen to start negotiations on the new treaty as soon as possible.
3: The first thing that's clear is that both sides agree that Australia is going to have to pour more money into Solomon Islands, and that's also flagged in the joint leaders' statement, which talks about an expanded development assistance relationship. Australia is already the biggest bilateral aid partner for Solomon Islands by a long distance, but clearly both sides believe that it could go further and do more. And then, of course, the other question, Sam, is whether or not Australia is likely to push for some of the same provisions that we've seen in a number of other agreements that it's struck with a host of other Pacific nations, whether that's the PNG Treaty or the sweeping agreements with Nauru and Tuvalu, which allow it to have a say over security decisions that are made by Solomon Islands, either when it comes to the role of external security partners or potentially outside investment by countries like China in things like critical infrastructure. There's no doubt that Australia would like to get something along those lines in there to solidify its own position and to give it a level of control. But whether Solomon Islands is willing to contemplate that as part of the treaty is another question. And certainly when we asked the two leaders whether a clause like that might be included in the agreement, neither was really willing to answer. The Prime Minister, Anthony Albanese, just reiterating that Australia saw itself as the most important security partner for Solomon Islands and that he did not see a role for outside unnamed players, namely China, to have a role in providing Pacific security.
4: Well, we have said very clearly we want Australia to be the security partner of choice in our region, and we want the Pacific family to look after our security in this region.
2: And Stephen, Mr. Wale says he'll review that contentious security pact his nation has with China. Do you think that means he might be willing to dump it?
3: Look, I think it's unlikely that he'd be willing to dump it because China is now pretty well entrenched as a major security partner, or at least a security partner, and a relatively significant development partner as well. And of course, once you go beyond that, Chinese state-owned enterprises, for example, play an increasingly critical role in many projects throughout Solomon Islands. So it has plenty of levers to pull, and it would no doubt respond furiously if Mr. Wale were to tear up the agreement. So we simply don't know at this stage. It's also not clear exactly what shape this quote-unquote review will take. It's not just the China security agreement that's being reviewed. Apparently Mr. Wale is going to review security agreements with other countries as well. So it's not clear whether this is a formal or an informal process or simply him running a ruler over it. So we simply don't know at the moment, but it's clear that Mr. Wale is at least a bit more sceptical than some of his predecessors about China's role as a security provider in Solomon Islands, and that does hand an opportunity to Australia.
2: And Stephen, I'm sure other Pacific Island nations are going to be watching these negotiations between Australia and Solomon Islands. What do you think they'll be making of

0: today's developments.
1: Yeah, I think a lot of countries will be very curious to see where this goes, not least because Solomon Islands is the country where China has achieved by far its most clear and obvious success when it comes to embedding itself as a security player and provider. That's one of the reasons why Australia wants to roll back China's presence, not just because it believes it's got deleterious impacts in Solomon Islands, but also because it establishes a precedent, which other countries have, to a degree, already started to follow. Just one reason, or one more reason, why the negotiations over this treaty are likely to be really very high stakes indeed.
0: Stephen Jedgetts is the ABC's foreign affairs reporter. Victorian police investigating criminal behaviour in the construction industry have today arrested Melbourne underworld figure Mick Gatto. A warrant was executed in the beachside suburb of Mount Martha, southeast of Melbourne, this morning. A woman believed to be Mr Gatto's wife was also arrested. The pair was released from custody without charge this afternoon, and police say their investigation into alleged financial offences is continuing. They also seized electronic devices and two weapons, a baton and a knife. Nick McKenzie is an investigative reporter with Nine Media. Nick, what's your understanding of why Mick Gatto was arrested today?
2: Well, Mick Gatto's obviously been a central part of Victoria's construction sector and the allegations of wrongdoing in that sector since they were first exploded in media reports back in the middle of 2024. Those media reports led to the creation of Task Force Hawk, this specialist police task force, to actually probe allegations of wrongdoing in the construction sector. And of course, Mick Gatto was always going to be a part of that picture. Now, it must be stressed that claims against him are untested, merely allegations, but they involve allegations of financial crime. We do know this, that Gatto has been getting payments from many building companies for a long period of time in Victoria. It's helped to smooth their way with the unions and onto building projects. It's highly likely that arrests and raids by Task Force Hawk are precisely into those payments. Have they been received? What precisely they are for? And how they've been handled by Gatto, who denies all wrongdoing?
0: And Mick Gatto has figured in the Queensland inquiry into alleged corruption in the construction union, the CFMEU. What was that inquiry told?
2: Well, that inquiry is ongoing, a commissioned inquiry. It's quite an odd situation where a Melbourne gangland identity is featuring now up in a Queensland ongoing inquiry. But there's a big difference between the way the Queensland government's handling allegations of wrongdoing in the construction sector compared to the Labor government in Victoria, which has chosen to handball the allegations to police. In contrast, we've got a wide and much broader investigation in Queensland. It's been looking at a Labor hire company allegedly connected to Mick Gatto, which is supplying or plans to supply workers to large sites up in Queensland and has been supplying hundreds of workers to major projects in Victoria. I suspect both in terms of the Queensland Commission of Inquiry and the Victoria Police Investigation, both touching on Gatto, obviously they'll have a lot more to run in the coming months, and we'll yet be reading more about Mr. Gatto in the very near future.
0: Nick McKenzie is an investigative reporter with Nine Media. This is PM. I'm Samantha Donovan. You can hear all our programs live or later on ABC Listen. Ahead, young men targeted by blackmail scammers on dating sites. Tasmanians are coming to terms with the news that the James Bogue Brewery will stop producing beer in the state before the end of the year. After nearly 150 years in Launceston, Bogue's parent company, Lion, announced this week that all production is being moved to the mainland. As Alexandra Humphreys reports, the local Chamber of Commerce is worried about the effect the institution's demise will have on the local economy.
3: James Bogue's Brewery is a Launceston landmark. Over the years, it's proudly advertised that it's made from the pure waters of Tasmania.
4: These pure waters are special. Something goes in there, comes out different. We're in a good way.
3: But after 145 years, its parent company Lion has announced that production in Tasmania will end by November. These Tasmanian beer drinkers are still reeling from the news.
5: I think it's going to be a big loss to Launceston

0: and Tasmania.
1: It just sucks to see Tassie losing such a iconic beer.
2: Adrian Hines has worked at Bogues for 23 years. His job is one of the 42 impacted.
3: Personally, I was in denial that we've got this amazing brand, this amazing beer, this amazing Tasmanian icon. I never thought it would shut doors. It's seen tough times, it's seen good times, but yeah, eventually run out of luck.
2: He says the team had worked hard in recent years to optimise the brewery's operations.
3: For us to work that hard to keep this place open and then for them just to close the doors was very disappointing news.
2: The move has sparked fears for the local economy. Alina Bain is from the Launceston Chamber of Commerce.
4: The initial reaction from the Chamber, I think like a lot of people, was sadness and then concern. Concern about our future and what that's going to mean. Our primary focus is in relation to the 42 employees of Bogues and ensuring that they are taken care of, both in terms of them as people, their emotional well-being, but also in terms of future job opportunities.
5: We were shocked, as everyone. Bogues is an heritage brand in Tasmania, and so it's always a complete shock when something like that disappears.
2: Andrew Turner owns Communion Brewing, based in Burnie in Tasmania's northwest.
5: Both Bogues and Cascade are obviously our big brewers in Tassie. We're always competing for taps with them, and so while there's a tension at the venues for us to be poured instead of them, I think that there is a place for the big boys.
2: The decision to cease production in Launceston isn't entirely without warning. Bogues has already shifted some of its production to the mainland and in 2023 looked to close its Launceston Visitor Centre before the Tasmanian government chipped in $1 million to keep it operating. Lion has promised to repay the money. Mr. Turner hopes beer drinkers will think more about where their chosen brew originated.
5: Our hope as a local beer industry is that people start looking at who owns the beer that they drink and where it's brewed.
6: In Burnie, Tasmania, that's the owner of Communion Brewing, Andrew Turner. That report from Alexandra Humphreys. Australia's online safety regulator received more than 3,000 reports of sexual extortion last year, many of them coming from young men. Sextortion, as it's known, is a form of blackmail, usually involving photos or videos. And with the emergence of generative AI, scammers have a new tool to help them trap victims. The regulator is now fighting back, hoping that education will be the best defence. Isabel Massali has more.
7: It's been nearly 3 years since Wayne Holdsworth's son died by suicide.
8: Mac was a sporty, fun-loving boy who was popular at school. He was a school captain. Subsequent to him being sexually extorted, he changed dramatically. He became withdrawn and he wasn't the same boy ever again.
7: The 17-year-old was significantly impacted by social media and sexual extortion, also known as sextortion. The Melbourne father says it's a type of blackmail that wasn't talked about at the time.
8: I'm a CEO in sport and I consider myself to be reasonably well educated and I knew nothing about sexual extortion at all. I didn't know what to do. And so if I'd known then what I know now, Mac would still be alive today.
7: He soon set up a charity in honour of Mac and spends his spare time educating people about the crime. So far, he's visited more than 100 schools across the country, including one today.
8: So what I teach many people is around prevention, to look out for the signs, to look out for people that come into your friendship group that you don't know, fast-paced contact, requests for nude photos and videos very quickly.
7: Today, he's welcoming the launch of another educational initiative from eSafety. It includes a campaign and a range of online resources aimed at teaching young people the signs of sextortion and what to do if it happens. Julie Inman-Grant is the eSafety Commissioner.
9: Just to point out how realistic and relatable these characters can be, hyper-realistic. But again, it's something like a sexy chat. They might say they're from an adjacent school. They might know things about you just from looking at your Instagram feed.
7: She's particularly concerned about the targeting of young men. Last year, 86% of sextortion reports to eSafety were from men. 42% were from men aged 18 to 24.
9: There are playbooks that we've seen that...

0: purposefully panic and isolate young men and threaten them with social exposure of their intimate images. They've done lots of homework. They know who your partner is and who your family members are, what school you go for.
1: Experts caution it's difficult to know the true scale of sextortion, but there's been massive increases in reporting in recent years. RMIT Professor Nicola Henry researches technology-facilitated abuse. She points to AI as a big problem in this space.
2: And it can create new forms of abuse. So some examples are a concerning trend using AI nudify or deepfake tools to create fake sexual or explicit images of a person and then threatening to share that. We're also seeing reports of AI-assisted scams, so people using fake profiles, using deepfake images, using automated communications that enable offenders to contact many more potential victims at scale.
1: Professor Henry wants to see more efforts to hold online platforms accountable, but also sees education as a significant key to prevention.
2: We should also not lose sight of the fact that sextortion is also perpetrated in the context of intimate partner relationships, amongst peer groups, so peers in school context, for example. So we should also be putting resources into raising awareness around those different forms of sextortion as well.
3: That's Professor Nicola Henry from RMIT University. Isabel Masali, the reporter. And if that story has raised concerns for you or anyone you know, please do call Lifeline on 13 11 14. Cricket Australia's Big Bash League is set for the biggest shake-up in its history, with the two Melbourne teams to be merged and the spare licence sold off. Keen observers of the sport think it's likely the licence freed up as a result of the merger will be bought by an entity linked to the Indian Premier League. It, of course, has far more money at its disposal than any Australian cricket competition. David Sparks filed this report.
4: Right, there's a gap. He finds it.
5: They've only been around for 15 years, but the Melbourne Renegades and the Melbourne Stars have already built an intense rivalry.
6: Come on, Marlon.
7: What an over from Shane Warne.
6: Grab some people. Grab some more people.
5: The two Melbourne teams hate losing to each other, but soon they'll be merged to form one team. The two franchise licences are held by Cricket Victoria, and once it merges the Stars and the Renegades, it'll sell the spare licence to a private buyer. Daniel Brettig is chief cricket writer for The Age. He explains how ownership of the BBL teams works.
8: Early in the years of the Big Bash, an agreement was reached between Cricket Australia and the states that Cricket Australia owned the licences to the eight Big Bash clubs, but they were leased to each state association for a period of 30 years, and it was 15 years plus 15 with an option for a renegotiation. One of the triggers for this conversation is that we've reached the end of that 15-year period.
5: Any idea how much that licence might be worth when Cricket Victoria gets around to selling it?
8: That would be expected to attract a premium, and I would expect it to be comfortably more than $100 million,
5: wow.
8: Potentially even sort of $130, $140 million, depending on who the investors are.
5: Cricket Victoria's chief executive is Nick Cummins. He says the decision to merge the Stars and the Renegades was a difficult one.
9: The team that we sell, part of the sale is that the new owner will be able to call the team whatever they want. They'll still be a Melbourne team. They'll still need to be called Melbourne something.
5: Most observers think it's most likely a team in the Indian Premier League will buy the second Melbourne BBL licence. For example, the Chennai Super Kings in India also own the Texas Super Kings in the American T20 League and the Joburg Super Kings in South Africa. The Age's Daniel Brettig says Cricket Australia wants to build the BBL's television audience in India, something an Indian investor will be well placed to help with. So is today's announcement the first domino to fall before the other state cricket bodies also privatise their BBL teams?
8: That really remains to be seen. My information is that some of the other states were meeting this afternoon to consider the next steps, given that they weren't expecting this to happen in terms of what Cricket Victoria have done. There is a meeting scheduled for Cricket Australia and all the states to get together June 15 to discuss both the revised model for privatisation that Cricket Australia were putting together and also a alternative strategy that Cricket New South Wales had put together, which involved raising revenue without selling stakes in BBL clubs. So I dare say that meeting will be one to watch closely.
5: Many details of the merger are yet to be finalised, but the Melbourne Stars will be rebranded with a new

0: name for the upcoming season in readiness for the Renegades staff and players to join. There's no set date for when the licence will be sold.
1: David Sparks with that report. Thanks very much for joining me for PM. I'm Samantha Donovan. The podcast of the full program is available on ABC Listen. And that's where you'll find ABC News Daily with Sam Hawley each weekday morning too. PM will be back at the same time tomorrow. Good night.

0: ABC News. Good evening, I'm Michael Bausch. A Brisbane man accused of planning a violent attack on a family member has become the second person charged under new state laws brought in after the Bondi mass shooting. Talissa Saganto reports.
1: Atala Mahageg Nahavandi is charged with one count of planning an offence likely to cause grievous bodily harm to another person. He's also charged with unlawful stalking. The 61-year-old applied for bail in the Brisbane Magistrates Court today, where it was heard he allegedly plotted a violent attack on his ex-wife's nephew in April. Prosecutors told the court he was allegedly recorded suggesting to an unknown third party ways to assault the man, including pouring petrol on him so he could no longer see or speak. His lawyer told the court there were reliability and credibility issues with the recording. He was refused bail and the matter will return to court next month.
0: Police are investigating a stabbing at a busy shopping centre in Toowoomba on the Darling Downs. Emergency services were called to Grand Central in the CBD just before 2 o'clock this afternoon. A man in his 20s suffered minor injuries to his arm. One person is in custody. Witness Jeremy Adams saw the drama unfold.
2: It was a group of youths, probably around 16 to 18-ish, and one of them pulled out of a backpack what looked like a 9-inch-plus hunting knife and proceeded to chase one of the other youths with that.
0: Children under five will be removed from residential care in Queensland as part of sweeping reforms stemming from a landmark commission of inquiry. A report into the child safety system has been tabled today, making more than 50 recommendations. It's also called for an end to the use of private profit-making group homes and for more frontline staff to be hired. The state government is expected to respond in about 2 months. New figures show Australia's economy is still in the doldrums, and the central bank isn't counting on a pickup anytime soon, as David Chow reports.
3: The nation's GDP, which measures economic growth, went up by just 0.3% during the first 3 months of the year, which brings the annual growth rate to 2.5%. Both numbers are worse than what we saw during the December quarter. The ABS observed that rising interest rates and much higher fuel costs are likely to have created an environment for more cautious spending behaviour. And according to the Reserve Bank's latest forecasts, the economic slowdown is expected to continue for at least the next 2 years.
0: New figures show black market products now make up roughly 80% of Australia's nicotine market. Isabella Tolhurst reports.
4: Despite prices for legal tobacco products tripling over the past decade, the Australian National Accounts shows household spending on legal nicotine has halved since 2020. But the ABS says it isn't because smoking rates have reduced. In fact, greater accessibility and affordability of illicit tobacco has driven higher consumption. Since 2017, nicotine consumption is up 40%. In the same time period, consumption of illicit products, including cigarettes, vapes and nicotine pouches, has jumped from 12% to 80%. The ABS says the largest jump in consumption happened in 2021.
0: Overseas, and Donald Trump has made another captain's pick, putting a housing official in charge of US national security. Cayman Gok reports from Washington.
5: The US president announced Bill Pulte, who is currently director of the Federal Housing Finance Agency, to be the acting top intelligence chief. Mr. Pulte has no known experience in national intelligence, which has drawn criticism and concern from Democrats and Republicans in Congress. He is a close ally of Donald Trump and has over the past year pushed the Department of Justice to prosecute some Democrats and perceived enemies of the president. He will replace Tulsi Gabbard, who announced last month she was resigning after her husband was diagnosed with cancer. Cayman Gok, ABC News, Washington.
0: To the weather for Queensland, scattered showers tomorrow for the Granite Belt, the Southern Darling Downs, parts of the Fraser Coast and the North Coast. Fine or mostly fine elsewhere, possible morning fog for eastern districts between about Cooktown and Yeppoon. Brisbane tomorrow, 13 to 22, the Gold Coast 10 to 22, at Ipswich 8 to 22 and on the Sunshine Coast 11 to 23. Fine for the southeast on Friday and Saturday, a shower or two expected for Sunday. On Moreton Bay, northwesterly winds 10 to 15 knots, seas below a metre. 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
6: Locals in the northern Tasmanian town of Launceston are reeling from the news that its famous James Bowick beer will no longer be brewed there.
7: It's not good, it's an institution. It's going to put people out of work and people love Bowicks. I mean, that's all we drink here sometimes.
8: It's a loss for Launceston.
9: Everything's closing down. Yeah. Not nice, not nice. Actually, no, a guy who works there.
10: How will that news hit him, do you think?
9: Pretty terribly, I think, yeah.
6: And we hear about the pros of using flat pack housing to improve supply in the outback.
11: It is an expensive exercise to do, but given the size of the projects that they're able to undertake, it's a much more affordable to build six homes at once than it is to build one.
6: I'm Sinead Mangan, and this is Australia Wide, coming to you from Whadjuk Country, Perth. Australian Border Force is cracking down on the illicit tobacco market in Australia, last year seizing record amounts at the border. Last financial year, Border Force seized 2.6 billion illicit cigarettes, over 430 tonnes of loose-leaf tobacco and 6 million vapes. In Queensland, it's been more than 6 months since the government introduced tough laws aimed at cracking down on shops selling vapes and illicit cigarettes. Our reporter on the Gold Coast, Dominic Kensdale, investigates how successful that has been.
12: Outside a Burley Heads tobacconist, a health inspector packs large boxes full of illicit tobacco and vapes into the back of a van. He then sticky tapes a sign to the shop's front door with the words "closure order" printed in all caps. This tobacconist is one of 275 shops ordered to close as part of new laws Queensland introduced last November, seeking to stamp out

0: Co, vapes and Chop Chop.
1: At the time, Health Minister Tim Nicholls described the laws as a milestone, the toughest in Australia.
0: And those laws enable us to close these stores down for 3 months. They enable us to seize tainted goods. They enable landlords to close those premises down, and they allow the government to take action against landlords who turn a blind eye to the operations that are going on in their premises.
1: But if we fast forward 7 months, and the black market is adapting.
2: Essentially, what's happened over the last few years is a lot of retailers have seen the opportunity for profit. They've seen there's high demand for these products.
1: Shanil Pulyevich is a research fellow with the University of Queensland. For 3 years, her team has been monitoring and analysing the sale of illicit tobacco and vapes.
2: For a long time, there was virtually no penalty associated with selling these products. You could very brazenly sell illicit tobacco and vapes without any kind of consequence.
1: She says the laws have had a big impact, with it being far riskier for shops to sell these products. But she says suppliers are finding new ways of reaching customers.
2: So we've seen some move towards online sales. We're seeing retailers giving out details to trusted customers to say, phone this number and someone will home deliver the products to you. To go from being able to buy these products in every suburb at every tobacconist to needing to call someone, you know, arrange for them to deliver, it's a lot harder. A lot of people are hesitant to buy online. They don't want to leave any kind of digital footprint about, you know, what they've been purchasing. But getting rid of the widespread retailer availability has been really key to bring the market down.
1: But for shops selling legal tobacco, they're seeing other businesses step into the illicit trade.
3: Hairdressers, butchers, we've had people selling these from their houses with signs out the front. I've even had reports of like a tyre shop in industrial area.
1: Theo Ficare is the chief executive of the Australian Association of Convenience Stores.
3: People aren't actually stopping smoking. They're literally just changing where they purchase their product from because they can buy it at three, four, or even up to five times cheaper.
1: He says convenience shops are noticing more demand for their legal tobacco products when illicit traders have been shut down. But he says it doesn't last.
3: The proliferation of websites and social media platforms

0: 2016.
1: The federal government has repeatedly ruled out cuts to the tobacco excise, which research fellow Shanil Pulevich believes is the right choice.
2: In an attempt to move people from the illicit cigarettes to the licit cigarettes, you're just then encouraging people to move from one harmful product to another.
1: She says it's still early, with more time needed to gauge the impact of Queensland's laws. Theo Ficarre knows the black market won't wait.
0: These criminal groups won't stop. They'll continue to, I suppose, rise again in another form.
3: In a statement, a Queensland health spokesperson says it's aware of illicit retailers changing tactics, but that it's working with authorities to target those operations. And that story from Dominic Cansdale.
4: ABC Australia-wide.
3: Let's head to the north of Tasmania now, to Launceston. Known as Lonnie, to locals, the town perches over the confluence of three rivers, the North Esk, South Esk and the River Tamar. With clean flowing water, it's the perfect spot for brewing beer.
5: These pure waters are special. Something goes in there, comes out different.
3: One of the oldest buildings in Lonnie is the James Boag Brewery, which has been brewing the amber stuff since 1881. Its current owner, International Brewer Line Australia, has announced it's going to stop brewing James Boag locally in November. And the news has come as a shock to the town. Our reporter Hayden Smith is there. Now, Hayden, talk me through how important this brewery is to the identity of the town of Lonnie.
6: Hello. Well, it is undoubtedly hugely important to the identity of not only Launceston, but Northern Tasmania itself. For visitors who come to this region, whether it's on the Spirit of Tasmania or perhaps they fly into Launceston for a road trip, one of the first things that's on their to-do list is a tour of the Boag's Brewery. As you mentioned, it's here in Launceston. It's been here for 145 years. It's very proudly identified with the north of the state, obviously with Cascade being the beer of choice, so to speak, in the state south. But for those here in the north, Boag's is a huge part of the identity of the region.
3: Did this news come as a surprise to people?
6: Absolutely. Look, there were local leaders and business people yesterday saying they were shocked. It was a kick in the guts. They were blindsided.

0: Well, let's hear from the Mayor of Launceston, Matthew Garwood. This is what he had to say.
1: Oh, it's devastating. We are so proud of the institution, 140, 145 years of what is Launceston. The reflections for the Bogue story is Launceston's stories.
0: That's Launceston Mayor Matthew Garwood. Now, Hayden, as you said, there was a few inklings that there were changes afoot. Do we know exactly, did Lion say exactly why they'd made the decision to stop brewing locally?
2: So Lion were quite up front with their press release yesterday, and they had a press conference as well. Firstly, they apologised profusely to the families and to the region as well. But they just basically said that due to the rising costs of beer production, inflation, combined with a national, they said is a national trend that is a decline in beer consumption, that basically those dual factors combined to make the Launceston operation really no longer viable. As sad as it was for them, obviously it's the spiritual home of Bogues, but in reality now those operations will be on the mainland in the future. They said that they tried for a number of years to make it work here, but they just couldn't make it feasible.
0: Hayden, what about for locals, those who like a fresh pint poured from their local brewery? What do they have to say about it?
2: Obviously, avid Bogues drinkers are upset and disappointed, meaning that, you know, say this Christmas, if they're going to want to enjoy a Bogues over summer, chances are it'll have to be coming from the mainland now. Interestingly, there's a new brew house that has opened at the just adjacent to the brewery here in Launceston. Now, the company has said that that will continue. They have got no plans to close the new brewery. But, you know, it seems now that kegs that brewery will source will have to come over from the mainland as well. There's a lot of people who love Bogues, even those who don't particularly like Bogues at all. I mean, there's still an element of sadness among people here in northern Tasmania.

0: It's basically going to look at, you know, how can Launceston shore up its economic future? There's already been some ideas flagged for the Bogue site. It's a very prominent position. Perhaps could they pull some zoning levers at the council to transform it into, you know, accommodation or business offices, or perhaps it's a, you know, there's some more opportunities there when it comes to continuing to run tours. Or there was even an idea that maybe do they get a collection of micro breweries together. So there's been lots of ideas sort of tossed around at the moment, and you know, while there's no real clear answer at this stage, there's certainly you know, certainly no shortage of options there.
1: It's definitely a case of watch this space. Hayden Smith in Launceston, thanks very much for talking to Australia Wide.
0: Thank you.
1: As house prices continue to remain out of reach for ordinary Australians, more and more are considering a move to rural and regional towns. In Quilpie, in western Queensland, the lack of housing has meant many prospective residents are being turned away. But local builders are assembling a possible solution to tackle the unique roadblocks to outback construction. Jay Carstens has the story.
2: It shouldn't be a choice that, you know, someone has to live in a really run-down house or spend an absolute fortune on something. There has to be possibilities for people who want to come out here, who want to have a nice house and enjoy the lifestyle as well.
3: Matt and Heather Stennett constructed the first privately built home in Quilpie, 9 hours west of Brisbane, in almost three decades. After experiencing the challenges of building in the outback firsthand, the local builders looked for ways to circumvent the trade shortage and high freight costs.
2: I spent quite a bit of time researching different building technology, and that's when I stumbled across Matt House, which is based in Newcastle. His technology is patented technology.
3: The flat pack homes are trucked out to the location in one large bundle and are assembled like children's building blocks.
2: It's kind of a hybrid modular system, so it's panelised systems. It's all flat packed. It comes out and kind of goes together on site, a little bit like Lego. You're addressing a lot of the complexities with construction in that you only need to freight out sort of one thing. You're not needing to bring out framing and gyprock and things like that. And ticks all the boxes with being a relatively fast process.
3: Flat pack manufacturer Daniel Rietsma says the new style of home will be faster to build and is hopeful it will be cheaper by reducing reliance on tradies.
4: Because all the bathrooms and kitchens are all fully fitted out, you don't need you know, trades come back to finish off. You just need them to hook all the services up. When you look at, yeah, speed of construction, less trades going to rural areas and less deliveries, then it should all add up to a cheaper build.
3: It's not the first time Quilpie has tried new ideas to tackle the housing crisis. The town made headlines when it introduced a free land scheme in 2021 in an attempt to encourage private construction. Despite only luring three new buyers under the scheme, Quilpie Shire Mayor Ben Hall says it was still a success, given the known costs of a new build.
5: That was about giving people the opportunity, if they bought a block of land and built a lock-up home on it within 12 months, they would get their purchase price of the land back, which was capped at $25,000. It is incredibly difficult and expensive to build out here. There's about a 35% loading on top of a new build.
3: Historically, local government has been responsible for building new homes in the region.
5: It is an expensive exercise to do, but given the size of the projects that they're able to undertake, it's much more affordable to build six homes at once than it is to build one.
3: Mr. Hall hopes that the flat pack homes may make private investment more attractive for new residents. For real estate agent Danielle Stevenson, anything that might improve housing supply in her town is worth a shot.
6: For a young person, Quilpie's awesome. Like, you can buy a house a lot cheaper than what you can rent a room, like buy a room in a house in Brisbane, you know. There's plenty of jobs out here to go. There's flexibility. The town's still quiet. The children get one-on-one because the schools are smaller. They're not too small, but they're just the right size. As soon as a house comes on the market, if it's not even put through a real estate agent and sold privately, it's gone. And if we don't get housing and we don't have available houses for people to move into, people will start to move away.
1: Quilpie real estate agent Danielle Stevenson ending that story there from Jay Carstens. And to the Midwest of Western Australia now, where residents of the coastal town of Kalbarri face at least a two-hour round trip to see a doctor after the local GP announced it would close in just a few weeks.

0: Our reporter, Chloe Henville, has the story.
1: I don't see that living up here should be a detriment to our health. I don't see why the cities get all the help and the resources and they don't seem to worry about a town, you know, like this.
2: Monica Milner was shocked to learn that the only GP clinic in Kalbarri, 570 kilometres north of Perth, is shutting its doors at the end of this month. 14 months ago, she moved from Bunbury to the coastal tourist town, home to around 1,500 people, and relies heavily on the local practice.
1: I'm a diabetic, so I need blood tests every 3 months and, you know, to go in and have a chat with them about how things are going. And I've also only a few weeks ago been diagnosed with breast cancer, so mentally, you know, it's a huge hurdle.
2: Kalbarri Doctors Surgery announced it'll close on June 25. Saying it can't stay afloat since shifting to a fully bulk billed model. The next closest GP clinic is more than 100 kilometres away in Northampton. Ms Milner says the two-hour round trip may force her and her husband to move again.
1: Now we're wondering, you know, because we are sort of reaching pension age, have we done the right thing? You know, can we actually stay here and live here and is it worth it?
2: The Kalbarri Clinic Director, Christopher Hamilton, says he's deeply saddened to shut the service, but the bulk billed model isn't financially viable. At the last federal election, the Albanese government pledged to make 9 out of 10 GP visits free by the end of the decade. But Mr Hamilton says the model doesn't account for the extra costs of operating in the regions. It's not the first doctor's clinic to close in the region, with the neighbouring town of Northampton temporarily losing its doctor's surgery, also operated by Mr Hamilton, last July. That clinic has reopened by Geraldton-based Panaceum Group under a 12-month trial. Its director, Ian Taylor, says there's a large gap between government funding and the cost of running a regional clinic.
3: The problem with country towns, particularly like Northampton and Kalbarri, is that general practices are not viable and the income that one would be able to generate is not enough to cover the costs of the practice. And that's why assistance and subsidies have to be sought from elsewhere. And unfortunately, the ball is constantly being left with local government. That then now falls to the ratepayers, which is really poor.
2: The Northampton clinic has been able to reopen for 3 or 4 days a week, thanks to financial backing from the Shire. But Dr. Taylor says the issue is widespread and not every local government can afford to intervene to save regional clinics.
3: And if we're not careful, they'll just gradually fall over like dominoes and put increasing pressure on regional centres and lead to poorer health outcomes for people who live in remote and rural areas. Once you lose a resource or a medical practice like that, it is very, very difficult to re-establish it.
2: A federal government spokesperson says they understand regional residents face greater challenges due to the tyranny of distance, and investment has been tailored to meet remote needs. They said bulk billing incentives are scaled by remoteness, with Kalbarri GPs receiving a rebate of 180% more than metro locations. But back in Kalbarri, residents are still left grappling with the loss of their local service. Decade-long resident Sue Smith says it's devastating.
4: I always thought we were safe here. We only have the St John Ambulance, we have the hospital or health centre, which is under the pump. I can only imagine the influx of people that they're going to have.
2: The WA Country Health Service, who operate the State Government Health Centre, says it's urgently seeking a meeting with Mr Hamilton about the closure of the Kalbarri GP service. Ms Milner says local healthcare is irreplaceable, especially in the town with an ageing population.
1: It's not just me, there's plenty of older people here. I don't even know how they'll get to see a doctor because they can't drive, or if they had to go to Geraldton, that's a 2-hour trip. Then you've got to go to the doctor's surgery and then there'll be a 2-hour trip back. Plus, I would imagine they'll be flat out, so it'd be very hard to get an appointment as well. We're not a little hick town with two residents. I kind of feel like the government's forgotten about us, that we don't matter. We're just second-class citizens and they seem to be splashing cash in lots of other areas, but medically it doesn't seem to be a concern for them.
0: Thanks to Chloe Henville for that story. It's a date that changed the course of Australian history. 34 years ago today, the High Court handed down the landmark Mabo decision, recognising the enduring connection of First Nations people to country and paving the way for native title rights across the nation. On the Gold Coast, community members gathered to reflect on the legacy of Eddie Mabo and the generations who fought for recognition. Emma Hannigan has this story.

0: It was a legal decision that left a lasting mark on Australian history. In 1982, Eddie Mabo and four fellow Meriam people began a legal challenge. For a decade, they pursued recognition of their traditional connection to land, taking their case all the way to the High Court. 34 years later, Colwyn Chief Executive Kieran Chilcott says Mabo Day is about recognising the sacrifices of those who came before.
1: The deeper significance of Mabo Day for me personally is an opportunity to pay homage and respect to our elders and ancestors who have been before us, who have, you know, fought through the struggle of being able to be recognised through this process. And many of our elders passed away during this struggle. And so for me, it's a nice reflection to be able to celebrate who they were and what their contribution to that fight was.
0: The ruling didn't just change Australian law. The landmark decision acknowledged the enduring relationship between First Nations people and country, overturned the legal doctrine of terra nullius, and paved the way for native title rights across Australia.
1: It challenged the doctrine of terra nullius, but it also allowed Aboriginal and Torres Strait Islander people with deep connections to the land right across the country to be able to fight for it and to be able to prove that this is our space and our land and where we live.
0: For many, Mabo Day isn't just about looking back. It's also about educating future generations and bringing all Australians into the conversation.
2: I like non-Indigenous people to simply learn about the story of Mabo and reflect on how you can connect to Mabo, because this is not just the history of Aboriginal and Torres Strait Islander people, but this is a shared history for all of us together.
0: Torres Strait Islander and Gubbi Gubbi woman Rita Arnotts remembers hearing about the decision as a child. More than three decades on, she says its impact can still be felt.
3: I think it's been a huge change, actually, because it then gives a sense of pride and a belonging to our countries. Returning cities and towns and country back to language was

0: Babies are still dying at double the rate of non-Indigenous babies. Men are still the most populated within the prison system. Our children are still being removed at record numbers, and our people are still dying years younger than non-Indigenous peoples.
1: 34 years after the landmark ruling, Mabo Day remains both a celebration and a challenge, from elders who fought for recognition to young people proudly carrying culture forward. The legacy of Eddie Mabo continues to shape generations.
2: Emma Hannigan reporting, and that is Australia-wide for today. I'm Sinead Mangan. It's been lovely having your company. Cheerio.

0: ABC News. Good evening, I'm Michael Bausch. The federal government will review how it calculates the funding older Australians receive to help them live at home. Here's political reporter Evelyn Manfield.
1: The integrated assessment tool is used to determine the level of funding a person should get through the government's Aged Care Support at Home program. An assessor inputs information about the person into the tool and it uses an algorithm to decide the level of support. It's been controversial though because it then can't be overridden by humans. Yesterday, Senate estimates heard of hundreds of complaints with 132 people found to need reassessment. The Health Department now has 3 months to give advice on if adjustments are needed.
0: No child under five will be kept in the care of the state after a major report into Queensland's troubled child safety system. Hannah Moon has details.
2: The final report from an almost year-long commission of inquiry was tabled in Parliament this afternoon. It made more than 50 recommendations. One of the key proposals is for children under five to be removed from the troubled residential care system. It also called for an end to the use of private, profit-making group homes and for more frontline staff to be hired. Attorney General Deb Frecklington thanked the more than 1,000 people who made submissions to the inquiry and praised their courage. She says a formal response from the government is expected within 2 months.
0: Australia's economic growth has slowed to a crawl as rate hikes and weak spending took their toll. Here's finance reporter David Chow.
3: Australia's economy grew by just 0.3% in the March quarter, a rapid decline compared to the end of last year. The annual growth rate also slipped to 2.5%. These slightly worse than expected figures coincide with the first month of the US-Israeli war against Iran, which has resulted in a global fuel shortage and surging inflation, as well as the Reserve Bank's decision to start raising interest rates when the year began. Economists say the next set of figures may be even worse, but won't necessarily stop the RBA from lifting rates again.
0: A coronial inquiry has wrapped up into the disappearance of a young man on a North Queensland island nearly 4 years ago. His family is hoping the findings will bring closure, as James Tugwell reports.
4: 22-year-old Ben Chisholm was last seen at Arcadia on Magnetic Island off the coast of Townsville in July 2022. After an extensive search, police found Mr. Chisholm's clothing. His body has never been found. A 3-day coronial inquest into Mr. Chisholm's disappearance finished in Townsville today, after hearing from 13 witnesses, including emergency services and his family. Mr. Chisholm's sister, Sherilee Rosario, says she is still struggling with grief.
5: It's been a long 4 years.
4: Coroner Wayne Pennell will deliver his findings at a later date.
0: An appeal date's been set for the man convicted of the 2018 murder of Toya Cordingley in Far North Queensland. Here's Christopher Tester.
6: Toya Cordingley was killed as she walked her dog on a Sunday afternoon in October 2018 at Wongeti Beach, north of Cairns. A jury found 41-year-old Rajwinder Singh guilty of her murder after a trial at the Supreme Court in Cairns late last year. Singh is appealing against both his conviction and the 25-year non-parole period that Justice Lincoln Crowley ordered he serve on his mandatory life sentence. Singh's appeal has been listed for a hearing at the Court of Appeal in Brisbane in October this year. He's currently serving his sentence at the Wolston Correctional Centre in southeast Queensland.
0: Overseas, US forces have disabled an oil tanker bound for Iran, marking the sixth ship hit under a strict naval blockade. Linda Gruen reports.
7: U.S. Central Command says an American aircraft fired a Hellfire missile into the engine room of the Botswana-flagged ship after its crew reportedly ignored

0: Ignored repeated warnings. The action is part of Washington's naval blockade of the Strait of Hormuz. The vital oil shipping channel has been closed by Iran for months now, and the U.S. is in turn blocking tankers from reaching or leaving Iranian ports. The Gulf nation Kuwait, meanwhile, says that it's been intercepting missile and drone attacks and is urging the public to follow safety instructions. Iran has repeatedly targeted U.S. bases in Kuwait in retaliation for American attacks.
1: Queensland's weather, scattered showers tomorrow for the Granite Belt, the southern Darling Downs, parts of the Fraser Coast, as well as the North Coast, fine or mostly fine elsewhere. Possible morning fog for eastern districts between Cooktown and Yeppoon, Brisbane 13 to 22. ABC News.
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4: Wednesday night, hello, you with Kelly Higgins-Devine. Kicking off as we do every night with the quiz. Smart Casual, the quiz where we test your smarts, but we keep it casual. And tonight's first question. It's happy birthday to Aussie journalist and TV presenter Tracy Grimshaw, who turns 66 today, best known, of course, as host of A Current Affair from 2006 to 2022. However, Tracy also played a reporter, Katie Current, in which animated film? I'm going to give you three choices. I'm feeling generous tonight. Was Katie Current, a.k.a. Tracy Grimshaw, in Happy Feet, Shark Tale, or Finding Nemo? She played a reporter. Which one of those movies had a reporter called Katie Current? All animated, Happy Feet, Shark Tale, or Finding Nemo? Which one was she in? If you think you know, you should call me and be part of the quiz tonight. 1300 222 612. 1300 222 612. All right, banger or clanger? Last night, big banger, only one dissenter. So it was about 97%. Yay for this one.

Indeed. Pretty Woman, a huge banger. So tonight, I'm going to take you back to 1970 with Neil Diamond, backed by the famous LA session band The Wrecking Crew. This was Neil Diamond's first US Billboard number one, his breakthrough song in the UK, and it hit number two on our charts. And apparently a journalist interviewing Diamond mentioned Cracklin' Rosie was the name of a bottle of wine favoured by poorer Americans. And thus, this song was born. Play.

0: Okay, so what are you doing with that one? Cracklin' Rosie, Neil Diamond. Are you giving it a B for banger or a C for clanger tonight? Your vote counts. 0467 922 612. 0467 922 612. Banger or clanger for Cracklin' Rosie. The quiz is next.
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0: on 1-300-222-612 and try your luck. And now here's your host, the Queen of Queensland Evenings, Kelly Higgins-Devine.
1: Oh, yeah. Time for a Smart Casual. And we've got a ripper 20 questions for you tonight. Now, our first caller through who gets on the quiz automatically gets a limited edition Smart Casual fridge magnet. And the person who is the last person standing who gets the question right also receives a limited edition Smart Casual fridge magnet. So two of them to be won every night. And we're kicking off tonight with Daniel from the Caves at Queensland. Hey, Daniel.
2: I didn't think I'd be first.
1: So. You're first off. So. Well done. You've won the fridge magnet.
2: If you can sign that would be good.
1: I can sign it.
2: I've got one of Rod Quinn's up here. I never got to get one of Tony Delroy's, but okay. if you can just say Rod Quinn said, thanks for listening.
1: So, no worries. Yeah. I can do that. Yeah. The lovely Lauren will remind me to do that. So, not a problem.
2: So what was the question?
1: Okay, happy birthday to journalist, former A Current Affair host, Tracy Grimshaw. She's 66 today.
2: As I was saying, your producer, yeah. it's Susie Quattro's birthday.
1: Is it? I did not know that.
2: 76 today. And
1: Susie.
2: Yep. I was listening to her on the radio, a different radio station today, and it was also the day that Muhammad Ali died. So this. Yeah,
1: Yeah, I did not know that. I'm looking at the wrong sites, obviously, for information on what happened on this day. Goodness, yeah, great, no, great Susie.
2: Is there any better rock and roller than, I know we've had some good rock and rollers.
1: We have.
2: Chrissy Amphlett and that, but Susie.
1: Joan Jett.
2: Yeah, Joan Jett.
1: But Susie beats them all. Susie's amazing.
2: Susie started all, you know.
1: She did.
2: And she really loves Australia, so.
1: Yeah, she's awesome. Yeah, so. I'm pretty sure my husband would leave me for her. I couldn't blame him either.
2: I reckon he would.
1: I reckon he would.
2: She starts off with the denim, then gets into, the leather and,
1: I think my husband agrees on the line that you're taking there, Daniel.
2: So
1: we're back to Tracy Grimshaw for a minute. Tracy was also in a film. It was an animated children's film. She did a voice. And she played the role of reporter Katie Current. Which film was she in? I can give you three options.
2: Give me three.
1: It was either Happy Feet, Shark Tale, or Finding Nemo.
2: It wouldn't be. It'd be Finding Nemo because that was an Australian one, wasn't it?
1: It was an Australian one. Happy Feet was Australian.
2: Oh, was it?
1: Yeah.
2: Penguins. Oh, yeah. I suppose. With anyone
1: that's a Miller movie? Which one do you want to go for?
2: Now you see me, isn't it? We'll go Happy Feet.
1: Happy Feet is wrong. I'm sorry, Daniel. I didn't mean to throw you that way.
2: I thought you were Denmark in last night.
1: No, I wasn't Denmarking it. It could be any of them.
2: But, yeah, happy birthday to Susie.
1: To Susie, I'll play a Susie song. During the quiz.
2: Devil Gate Drive.
1: Done, Daniel. Yeah. And hang where you are. I'll make sure we get your details so we can send you that fridge magnet.
2: Oh, did I get one?
1: Yeah, you still get one. Yeah.
2: For being first.
1: No, just for being first. I like to reward the brave callers.
2: Yeah,
1: well done.
2: And if I'll get to your producer, so I'll get off the line and... Cool. Yeah, if I can get that signed, that'd be happy. I'm a big fan.
1: Can do it. No problem. Thank you, Daniel. Lovely Daniel. At the Caves tonight. Let's head to Helen at Toowoomba. Hi.

0: Alan.
1: Hello.
0: Hello. Did you know it was Susie Quattro's birthday?
1: No, but I saw her last year in Toowoomba.
0: Oh, yeah? Was it good?
1: Yeah, she was good.
0: Yeah, she'd be awesome, wouldn't she?
1: Yes.
0: Yeah. As I said, I don't know if you have a husband, but if you do, would he leave you for her? My husband would leave me for Susie Quattro.
1: Maybe when she was Tuscadero in Happy Days.
0: Oh, yes, leather Tuscadero. Oh, yeah. With that haircut, she had the best haircut. And she did the thing,
1: she's
0: the pat the side
1: though.
0: Of her. Yeah, she's only about my height. She's about 5'1", 5'2". Yeah, she's a what are they called? Pocket rocket.
1: Pocket rocket, yep.
0: Yeah, exactly. All right, Tracy Grimshaw, 66 today, but she lent her voice to an animated film, a children's film. We know it wasn't Happy Feet, so was it Shark Tale or was it Finding Nemo?
1: Shark Tale.
0: Shark Tale is correct.
2: The latest Scholar poll, fear of sharks is at an all-time high. Join us tonight for an in-depth report. How long must this reef live under siege? Is there no hero among us? Who can stop this shark menace?
0: Indeed, there is Tracy Grimshaw in the Australian release of Shark Tale. Well done. Not a bad movie, that one. Will Smith was in it, Robert De Niro, Jack Black, Martin Scorsese. Quite the lineup, really, isn't it?
1: It did have a huge cast.
0: Yeah, it was a good one. All righty, question two. Speaking of the 60s, which is when Tracy Grimshaw was born, which hairstyle of that decade was also known as the B-52? It's a hairstyle that's...
1: The beehive?
0: Oh, it was the beehive. Well done. It's just about to say, you think of the 60s, you think of this hairstyle.
1: And it was... I'm a 60s vintage, so all my photos of the adults...
0: they all have the beehive hair?
1: Yes.
0: They did have high hair, didn't they? They loved a bit of hairspray back in the day. And I don't know how they ever washed it out, to be honest.
1: Some of them used to use methylated spirits.
0: Oh!
1: One of my aunts told me.
0: Wow. I can't imagine what your hair would be like after that. Not good. Do you remember back in the, it would have been the 60s and even through the 70s, the egg shampoo that was really popular?
1: Yes, and it would go off.
0: Yes.
1: Smell.
0: And yes. But my grandparents got some. It must have just been from whatever store. But it said egg shampoo. I'm pretty sure there weren't real eggs in it. But it made your hair so soft.
1: It did have eggs in it because it would go off.
0: Well, luckily I never had it that late. But it did have eggs in it. There we go. But that's one of my strong memories of my grandparents' house was that shampoo. Indeed. All right, we're back to on this day. But it was on this day in 1988 that the American fantasy comedy film Big, which was directed by Penny Marshall, starred Tom Hanks, premiered in the US. And you know the film. There's 13-year-old Joshua Baskin wants to impress a girl by going on a carnival ride, but he's rejected because he's too short. So he uses a time machine to wish to become older. I'm going to give you two choices as to what that machine was called. Was it called Sontaran or Zoltar? Sontaran or Zoltar? The time machine in Big.
1: I don't know. I'll go with the second one.
0: Zoltar?
1: Yeah.
0: And you are correct.
1: Must have sounded familiar. I don't remember the movie.
0: Yeah, it was a fun movie where they played the...
1: It was a fun movie.
0: That little piano, that long piano in the toy store?
1: Yeah, piano, yeah.
0: Yeah, that toy store's closed down now in New York, but when I went there 2007, it was still open and that piano was still there.
1: Oh, lovely.
0: Yeah, I didn't play it because the kids were on it and I thought it'd be bad form to shove them off it and go, oh, my turn. But it did look like awesome fun. Okay, I'm going to play a bit of a song. I want you to name this hit from 1983. Are you ready?
1: Hopefully.

0: All right. Do you know what song that is, Helen?
1: I should, but I don't.
0: Don't know that one? Oh, no.
1: I can't think of it. Sorry, couldn't think of it.
0: That's okay. No problem. When you hear it, you go, oh, of course. But thanks for playing.
1: No doubt. Thank you.
0: Helen at Toowoomba tonight. Oh, I thought I had John Boy next, but it's Andrew at Bald Hills. Hi, Andrew.
2: Hello, Kelly. I've been listening to Renee in Sydney.
0: Oh, have you?
2: Yep.
0: Oh, what's been... Didn't we switch over or something? Did something happen?
2: I don't know, but I've been listening to the quiz in Sydney and getting all of them right, so let's hope this works for me now.
0: Okay, so... Yeah, so you seem to have been hearing Sydney or Melbourne. They're investigating.
2: It was
0: definitely Sydney.
2: Sydney.
0: Okay.
2: No, two, and they're all from around Sydney and environs.
0: Oh, every now and again, there's a ghost in the machine at the ABC, and what can you do? But thank you for telling us. Otherwise, I would have had no idea. It would just be me talking to myself.
2: We have a giggle over it. That's all.
0: We do. That's it. Did you get to hear the song, or do you want me to play it again?
2: No, I missed the song, sorry.
0: That's okay. Let's play it again for you.

0: Okay, do you know that song from 1983?
1: 1983, I was in the middle of the Indian Ocean. No, I don't know
0: the middle of the
1: song, but I don't know its name.
0: What were you doing in the middle of the Indian Ocean?
1: I was on a Royal Australian Naval war canoe.
0: Rightio.
1: I was on HMS Adelaide.
0: Ah, all righty, so in the Navy.
1: In the Navy.
0: Excellent. Well, what was your role in the Navy?
1: I have to kill you.
0: Oh, okay. Well, don't do that.
1: I'm sorry. I've got an NDA against my name.
0: Fair enough. All right, Andrew, thank you so much. Have you been for your walk?
1: Bye.
0: Oh, Andrew at Bald Hills. All righty. So what song is that from 1983? If you're sitting at home going, ah, that's XYZ, then tell me. 1300 222 612.

0: All right, I can tell you it's an American band. The song actually got to number 14 here, so not as big a hit here as it was in the US, but there was a lot of talk about the film clip at the time. Well, early days of film clips, let's face it. But if you think you know what that song is, give us a call, 1300 222 612. And hello to Juliet Mount Garnet, who says, Kel, memories, egg shampoo. Yes. Yeah. I mean, what were those things in your parents' grandparents or grandparents' bathroom that immediately take you back? For me, grandparents, egg shampoo. And little brother Trucker says, it wasn't a time machine, Zoltar. It was a wish machine. Oh, I haven't watched it for a while. But thank you, little brother Trucker. Okay, Kristen at Landsborough. Hello.
1: Hello.
0: All right, we've got this song. Can you tell me who sings it and what it is?
1: I know exactly what song this is. Five Nights at Freddy's made this song really popular with the kids.
0: Yep.
1: And it's Talking in Your Sleep by the Romantics.
0: That's it. I haven't seen that movie. It's a horror movie, and I'm a fraidy cat, so I don't watch those movies. But it's been a hit lately too, has it?
1: Oh, massively. He's not a super kid, but almost every day for a couple of months, I'd have to play that for him to go to sleep. So that song, as soon as I heard it, I'm like, that's in my head, that's it.
0: It's living rent-free, isn't it?
1: Yep.
0: Exactly. Oh, but still, good parenting with teaching them 80s hits. Well done.
1: All my kids know them. So, yep.
0: Excellent. All right. So we're on to question five. Kristen, well done getting that one. Question five, which distance is further? Is it further Mount Isa to Rockhampton or Mount Isa to Darwin? Mount Isa to Rocky or Mount Isa to Darwin? Which is the further trip?
1: Ooh, this is going to just be a guess.
0: Yep.
1: But I would actually say Mount Isa to Rockhampton.
0: No, can I tell you, when my producer asked me this question, I said the exact same thing. So I got it wrong as well.
1: And I was like, where is Mount Isa to Rockhampton to Darwin? Anyway. With one of two.
0: Yep. That's all right. You've done really well. Thanks, Kristen.
1: Thank you.
0: Kristen at Landsborough tonight. Okay, I didn't know Talking in Your Sleep had been a hit lately. Peter at Blackbutt, hi. You there, Peter?
2: Yeah, I'm here.
0: Hey, if you've got the radio on in the background, can you turn it down for me?
2: Yeah, we have.
0: Otherwise it's going to drive you nuts. It'll be me 10 seconds later and you don't need that. It's like a really bad loop. All right. So we know the answer to this one then.
2: I think so. I think it's Girls on Film.
0: Oh, no, it's not Girls on Film. We've gone past that question. We're now on to which is further, Mount Isa to Rockhampton or Mount Isa to Darwin. And we know it's not Mount Isa to Rockhampton, so it has to be
2: Mount Isa to Darwin.
0: It is Mount Isa to Darwin. The song before it was Talking in Your Sleep by the Romantics.
2: Oh, was it?
0: Yeah. Mm. Yeah, but I can see how there is a bit of a Duran Duran-y feel to the music. Mm. I get that. Yeah, Mount Isa to Darwin is 1,600 Ks, whereas Mount Isa to Rocky is around 1,300.
2: Yeah.
0: All right. Let's go to question six. Speaking of Darwin, English naturalist and biologist Charles Darwin developed a theory of evolution and published his work in 1859. What was the title of his book? Would you like some options?
2: Yeah, not a clue, but I'd just like some options here.
0: Okay. Was it A, How Species Came to Be, B, The Evolution of Life, or C, On the Origin of Species?
3: On the origin of species.
2: Origin of Species, we think it might be.
0: All right. right. Your wife was spot on the origin of species. Indeed. What's your wife's name?
2: Barbara.
0: Hi, Barbara.
3: Hi.
0: Oh, are you doing okay tonight?
3: Yeah.
2: Yeah, we're on the way back to Townsville. We're at a place called Black Buck near Yarraman.
0: Oh, nice. So are you caravanning home or?
2: Yeah, on our way back. Yeah.
0: Oh, good
2: been
0: work.
2: Been away for 4 months.
0: Where have you been?
2: Everywhere. York Peninsula, Adelaide, up in New England, everywhere. We're waiting to get back into our unit, which we bought. There's a tenant in there, so we're just waiting to get there. At the end of the month, we'll be home.
0: Oh, all right. So you're just going to keep sort of just wind your way back home slowly?
2: Meandering's the word.
0: Oh, how nice. That's exactly what my husband and I want to do when we retire, is that.
2: Yeah.
0: Just travel. Do you obviously get along when you travel? Otherwise,
2: we stay with friends and stuff like that too as well. You know, we just had a couple of weeks in Bribey. That was really nice.
0: Oh, that sounds like hard work, doesn't it? Not.
2: It was hard work. Yeah.
0: Bribey's beautiful.
2: Pretty tough.
0: Oh, well, I'm very, very jealous. All right, let's go to question 7. If you happened to be listening last night, I had a chat about the latest hybrid turtle discovery at Monrepo. And there were 2 turtles, of course, involved in this hybrid. Name any one of the 2 types of turtle involved in this new hybrid. Just any Queensland turtle. There were two sort of known names.
2: Yeah, you aren't going to give us any clues this time, eh?
0: One is the something sea turtle.
3: And green sea turtle.
2: Yeah, the green sea turtle, yeah.
0: Green sea turtle. There we go. And the other was the loggerhead.
2: Oh, I was waiting for that second one, but yeah,
0: I'll do it. No, Barb's in. She's just bang. She knew what the answer was. Yep, the green sea turtle or the loggerhead turtle. The other thing we learned last night was that male turtles are very randy. They don't care what other turtle they mate with, and they don't really care what other species of animal they try to mate with, including humans.
2: Oh, my goodness gracious me.
0: Yeah, so if there's a turtle, if you find yourself being cuddled by a turtle, maybe not a cuddle to the turtle, just saying.
2: I'll take that on board, especially around Maggie Olin at New Townsville. Okay.
0: That's it. Watch out for the male turtles. They're on the go. All right, question 8. Today is International Bicycle Day.
3: Oh, no.
0: Yes, it is. How many bicycles as of 2025 exist around the globe? Well, once again, I'll give you some hints. Is it 1.5 billion, 2 billion or 2.5 billion? How many bicycles as of 2025 do they estimate exist across the world?
2: I'd go with 2.5.
0: 2.5. No, not 2.5. But Peter and Barb, you've been a delight. Please ring in again as you make your way back home.
2: Yeah. Okay, lovely. Thank you very much.
0: Thank you. There we go, Peter and Barb having a good time tonight. I think we're all a bit jelly that they're just wandering home. It sounds like a great holiday. Shannon's at Caboolture. Hi, Shannon.
4: Hi, I just got to turn you down. Hi,
0: okay.
4: How are you?
0: Good, doll. How are you?
4: I'm good, except your technical is going a bit crazy, so I had to turn the phone up and the telephone down. And yes.
0: Did you get Melbourne for a while too, or Sydney for a while too?
4: Yeah, I still do. I was listening to Betty from Dapto. I thought, oh, I haven't heard her since last night.
0: Oh, crikey.
4: She was listening in on National. On Sydney, yeah.
0: Well, that would have been confusing. It's like, where's Kelly?
4: I know. I was listening to another quiz on the other side, so I'm trying to get. I don't even know what you were talking about.
0: Oh, that's okay.
4: I really have no idea.
0: That's all right. I will give you the question again. It's all good. Today is International Bicycle Day.
4: It is.
0: How many bicycles as of 2025 exist across the globe? Now, we know it's not 2.5 billion. Is it 1.5 billion or 2 billion? I'm just giving you some options.
4: Yeah, you're good.
0: I try.
4: I'm trying to think if, because I know that Craig and Loretta said it this morning, but I don't know if they said the how many.
0: Yeah.
4: Let's just say two.
0: 2 billion? Oh, no, Shannon. Unfortunately, it's 1.5 billion. But that's okay. Thank you for playing.
4: Okay, see ya.
0: There we go. Shannon at Caboolture. And apparently you're still getting a bit of Sydney. I was going to say, if you're hearing Sydney, call me, but then you wouldn't be hearing me. So I don't know. Anyhow, we'll just keep moving. If you are hearing me, please give me a call, 1300 222 612, and play the quiz tonight. Our next question, which 23-time Grand Slam singles champion has this week announced her return back to professional tennis after 4 years away from the sport? Which Grand Slam winner, arguably one of the greatest tennis players of all time, has announced her return back to professional tennis after 4 years away? If you know, give me a call, 1300 222 612.
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0: Outro 76 today and Devil Gate Drive. Daniel wanted particularly to hear that one, so I hope you like that, Daniel, and everybody else. How can you not like CZ Quattro? Okay, I was sent a photo of the egg cream shampoo that we were talking about a little bit earlier. It was made by Embassy. I hope that's kicking back some memories for you as well. And on the ad, it said, it's made under laboratory conditions and tried at 3 stages during manufacture to maintain uniform high quality. There we go. 4 varieties, okay, to suit all types of hair, containing egg cream. I'm not sure what that means, whether that's just egg yolk. I don't know. Egg cream, lemon, herbal, and medicated. Oh, they're the types. Egg cream, lemon, herbal, and medicated. Good, eh? Now, our egg cream shampoo contains real eggs. It's the egg cream that brings you beauty and body to dry hair. Okie doke. So real eggs. Yes, there were real eggs in it. Sounds like a recipe for disaster, but I remember loving it. Give us a call if you want to play the quiz tonight, 1300 222 612. Our next question to do with tennis. Kerry at Kangaroo Point. Hi, Kerry.
1: Hello, Kelly. This is my field.
0: Tennis, indeed. Well, this person is a 23-time Grand Slam singles champ, this week announcing her return to professional tennis. She's going to be playing doubles at the Queen's Club Grass Court Tournament in London.
1: She's 44, Kelly.
0: Oh, 44, is she?
1: I think she's 44.
0: Oh, my giddy aunt. Imagine that.
1: Yeah, now, she's 123. She's one short of Margaret Court, who won 24.
0: Yeah, I don't know if she's ever going to get that
1: record. No, she'll never make it. But she lost 3 US Open finals that she was expected to win.
0: That would hurt, wouldn't it?
1: Yeah, one to Osaka, which when she put on a terrible turn, one to Andreescu, and the Australian player, I just can't remember her name, but her only Grand Slam was when she beat Serena Williams in the US Open, and she was expected to win all of those 3. She had a chance to get the 24, so she really can't say she was, you know, denied.
0: No, she would have had a chance. I'm trying to remember. And the initials of the Australian player, I feel like they're SS or something like that.
1: Samantha Stosur.
0: There we go.
1: But, yeah, I needed a bit of help. But I remember the match, and she played out of her skin to win that match.
0: Yep, she really did. Oh, well, goodness. She got close. I mean, the standard of her play, she was just incredible.
1: I think you'd have to say she was the most dangerous women tennis player with the speed and the power she had. I think she was the best.
0: Yeah.
1: Yeah. And not taking anything away from any of the others, but her serve and her actual power was just, on her day, it was just unbelievable.
0: Yeah. And accuracy and just everything, basically. Indeed. We didn't think after Venus, we thought, oh, how can anyone be better than that? And then along comes Serena.
1: Yeah, she was mild. I think Venus won 7 or 8, but Serena won 23. Yeah, no, the younger one was, she was
0: hungry.
1: A wonderful movie that put on their life with the father and...
0: Yes, King Richard.
1: Yeah, how good was that?
0: It was, wasn't it? There were times
1: really
0: when I thought,
1: it.
0: You know, is how close do we skirt to... You know, not necessarily child abuse, but just pushing your kids too hard. But
1: oh yes, yeah. Well, that's happened to Agassi. It happened to quite a few of them.
0: Yeah,
1: you know, Nadal with his uncle. So it's been replayed many times.
0: Yeah, and you kind of wonder would they have changed? Looking back, would they change their life? But
1: well, they wouldn't probably never made it without that.
0: Without the push,
1: that impetus.
0: Yeah,
1: no.
0: Yeah. It plays on my mind a bit when I read stories of those people who were pushed and pushed and pushed, and they do make it and they become champions. But then I wonder about the ones who were pushed and pushed and pushed and didn't become champions and who were just broken.
1: If you get there,
0: yeah,
1: you make it.
0: That's it. So we're talking about
1: Serena Williams.
0: Serena Williams, we are indeed. It'd be good to see her play again, won't it, Kerry?
1: Yeah, well, she's playing doubles. I mean, you can't age. No one can, you know, it catches up.
0: Yeah, it does. To your knees and your ankles and just about everything.
1: the only one that didn't retire when he, all of them went too long, Bar Borg. He retired at 25.
0: Yes.
1: After he won five Wimbledons and then McEnroe beat him and then he gave the game away.
0: Just went. I wonder what that, he doesn't seem to have regretted it. He hasn't been back, but.
1: No, well, I read his book. It was very good.
0: Oh, so he was happy to retire? He was just over it?
1: Yeah, well, yeah, I'd say yes and no. I think he may have regretted it a little bit later on because I think probably the fact that he, you know, he won five Wimbledons. God, what do you want? 10.
0: How many is enough?
1: That's exactly.
0: Yeah. All right. Question 10 we're up to, Kerry. Unfortunately, not about tennis.
1: Oh, that's a shame.
0: Yeah, it is actually. Drones fell from the sky during a cascading malfunction at Vivid Sydney. What was said to be the cause? Was it radio frequencies, incorrect coordinates, or low batteries?
1: Oh, gee, I really haven't got a clue, Kelly, so I got one chance in three.

0: I'll go incorrect coordinates.
1: Incorrect coordinates. Unfortunately not.
0: Back to tennis for me.
1: That's it. But Kerry, thank you.
0: Good, Kelly. Thanks a lot.
1: There we go. Kerry at Kangaroo Point. We'll have to make Kerry our Wimbledon correspondent. Sounds like he'll be up watching every game. Gail at Eagleby, hello.
2: Oh, good evening, Kelly. How are you?
1: Good. Now, obviously, you called in for Serena Williams.
2: Yes.
1: And now we've moved on to drones falling from the sky at Vivid Sydney. Did you see the video of it?
2: No, I didn't. But,
1: it was kind of funny to watch. They were all making patterns that all looked beautiful, and all of a sudden, you know, a heap of them just went whoop into the water. And they haven't been back. So what was the cause? We've got two options for you, radio frequencies or low batteries.
2: Just a guess. Yep. I did sort of hear about it the other day on the ABC website, but I didn't look into the reason.
1: Yep.
2: So I'm just going to have a guess and go radio frequency. All we hear is radio.
1: It was indeed radio frequencies.
2: Yes, yes.
1: Well done. Apparently they got interrupted and down they come.
2: Okay.
1: Dodgy Wi-Fi in Australia. Indeed. Okay, we're going to question 11. Are you any good at spelling?
2: I hope so, yes.
1: Okay,
2: yes.
1: We're going to give this a crack. Last week, 14-year-old Shrey Parikh in California won this year's Scripps National Spelling Bee, must be the US Spelling Bee competition, beating 247 other contestants. Have you ever watched one of those spelling bees with those kids?
2: No, I haven't.
1: They're incredible. They're just, it's rather freaky, actually.
2: Yeah.
1: His winning word was bromocryptine. Bromocryptine. How do you spell bromocryptine?
2: You know how Guymont's spelling bee.
1: Yes.
2: That's the origin of the word.
1: You want me to? Okay. It's according to US Merriam-Webster, a bromocryptine is a polypeptide alkaloid that's a derivative of ergo and mimics the activity of dopamine.
2: Oh, okay.
1: Doesn't help, does it? It wouldn't have helped me at all. I can tell you that it isn't overly tricky, as in there are no kind of letters in there that you would think, why is that there? Bromocryptine.
2: Okay, so this is my best guess.
1: It's okay.
2: B-R-O-M-O-C-R-Y-P-T-I-N-E.
1: Oh, you were so close.
2: Oh, no.
1: Gail, so close. It was only one letter. One letter out. But thank you for playing.
2: Thank you, Kelly. I'll call again.
1: Excellent. You too, Gail at Eagleby. We're looking for bromocryptine, which she nearly had. I thought she was there. Martin at Sunnybank Hills, hello.
3: Hello, you too, Gail.
1: You there, Martin?
4: Yep, I'm here.
1: Okay, we're turning the radio down?
4: I've turned it off, yeah.
1: Excellent, thank you. You've got to keep in touch, though, don't you?
4: I'm trying to hear Sunnybank Hills, to hear 702.
1: I know. For those who are wondering what's going on, because I've been wondering what's going on, apparently everyone listening to the radio or digital, you're fine. You can hear me fine. But as soon as you call in and we put you on hold, it's been going to Sydney, which doesn't help because you're hearing their quiz and not this quiz.
4: That's right.
1: So it's a bit tricky, as it turns out. So, okay, Martin.
4: All I can say is also that you're going okay on the old AM band. That's fine.
1: Thank you. That's what I like to hear. Okay, now
4: it's just on the phone.
1: Oh yeah, where we suddenly go to Sydney. So, what question were they asking?
4: I can't remember now. I put me radio back on so I could sort of hear it. You're after donocryptine or something, wasn't it?
1: Bromocryptine. I need you to spell it. Now, we nearly got there. Gail was only one letter off. Bromocryptine.

0: Let's see.
1: B-R-O-M-O.
0: Yep.
1: Crypt C-R-Y.
0: Okay. This makes it hard because you don't get to hear the person before you. It's not a Y, so you're all good.
1: Krypton.
0: Yep. Krypton. Yep.
1: T-E-E-N.
0: Oh, no. No, that wasn't it. Martin, sorry about that. Thank you. Martin at Sunnybank Hills. We're getting a spelling for bromocryptin. Tyler at Blackwater High. Oh, wait a minute, Tyler. Sorry, my fault. Hey, Tyler, sorry.
2: Hey, how you going?
0: Good. That was my fault then. Had you on the wrong channel. All right.
2: I was enjoying that one.
0: Yeah, bromocryptin. Do you know how to spell it? That's the quiz question at the moment.
2: Bromocryptin.
0: Yeah.
2: B-R-O-M-O-C-R-I-P-T-I-N-E.
0: Yes. Well done. Bromocryptin won 14-year-old Californian Shrey Parik this year's Scripps National Spelling Bee. It's more than I'd have been doing at 14, I can tell you now.
2: Oh, definitely.
0: Yeah. Tyler, question 12. Do you like a bit of Bruno Mars?
2: I love a bit of Bruno Mars.
0: All right. Now, Bruno had a special talent when he was only 4 years old, and he was the world's youngest impersonator of someone in particular. Who was that someone?
2: I think going by him and his style, maybe Elvis Presley.
0: And it was Elvis. That's Bruno, apparently. Sounds sped up, doesn't it? Oh, that is so cute.
2: Lovely.
0: That's adorable.
2: It is.
0: Indeed. So that's Bruno Mars, 4 years old, singing Elvis.
2: Unreal.
0: All righty. Okay, roughly, question 13, roughly how long does it take for the sun's light to reach Earth? Is it roughly 9 minutes or roughly 8 minutes?
2: Is it 8?
0: 8 minutes is correct. It is 8 minutes and 20 seconds it takes. So something happens to the sun, we've got 8 minutes before we go, what was that?
2: Yeah.
0: That's the only warning we get. Okay, question 14. Which famous bridge was built first? Once again, I'll give you two options. Was it the Tower Bridge in London or the Golden Gate Bridge in San Francisco? Which one of those was built first?
2: Is the one in London?
0: Tower Bridge is correct. The Tower Bridge was built in the 1890s. The Golden Gate Bridge was finished in the 1930s. So probably not as far apart as we might have thought. I would have had the Tower Bridge way earlier than that. So there we go. Well done. Well done, Tyler. Now, Tyler, tonight's banger or clanger is this song from Neil Diamond.
3: Play it now, my baby. Cracklin' Rosie, make me a smile.
0: Girl, okay, Cracklin' Rosie is the song. Yeah. Would you be bangering that or would you be clangering that?
2: Oh, I'll be bangering it for sure.
0: Bangering. All right, another banger into the banger column tonight. And if you haven't voted yet, do so 0467 922 612. B for banger, C for clanger. Question 15. Which European capital is called the Eternal City? Which European capital
2: city? You might have me there.
0: Is the Eternal City. What sort of names are floating around for you? Which capitals?
2: Maybe, I'm not sure, but I'll take a wild guess. Maybe Rome.
0: Rome? Well done.
2: Huh.
0: It is Rome, known as the Eternal City. You're doing really well, Tyler.
2: Thank you.
0: All right, question 16. Australia's home to a lot of massive statues. We like big things, big bananas, big prawns, big Captain Cooks, you name it. In which city might you find the Big Swoop or the Big Magpie, the giant magpie?
2: Oh.
0: Which city might that be in?
2: Canberra?
0: Canberra is correct. Who's that in the background? Is that Dad?
2: Is he,
0: yeah. He's doing.
2: You joined in.
0: Yeah, that's okay. We can live with that. No, that's fine. It's okay. Unless he's being bossy with you.
2: No.
0: He's all good. All right. It is. It's 2.5 meters high, 3.5 meters long, created by Canberra resident and artist Yanni Punatsis, installed in 2022 in Garima Place, and depicts a magpie pecking at a chip. I feel it should be a seagull pecking at a chip.
2: Most definitely.
0: Anyhow, Maggie will do. That's fine. Yeah. All right. Another bird question. Which Australian bird has a black body, bare red head, yellow throat wattle, and a laterally flattened tail? So think about a black body, a bare red head, yellow throat, or yellow throat wattle, and a flattened tail.
2: Oh, it's not a gang gang cockatoo, is it?
0: It is not a gang gang cockatoo. Sorry about that, Tyler, but you've been doing brilliantly. Thank you.
2: Thank you.
0: There we go. Tyler had a crack, had some great answers there. But that's not what this bird is. Bernie at Karoi, hello.
4: Oh, hello.
0: How's it going?
4: Good, except I've got no idea what you've been talking about.
0: Okay, so, well, we're still... It's half of the fun, isn't it? I can tell you now we have a reason. It's because somebody booked State of Origin for tonight. And
4: right.
0: I know they're keen because New South Wales won, Origin won, but, you know, you can't be weeks ahead, people. Just calm down, New South Wales, calm down.
4: Last week I was driving to work going, why are they talking about the State of Origin? It's on a Wednesday and today's Tuesday, and I was completely a day out.
0: I do that on weekends. I wake up, what day is it? Where am I going to work or not? All right, this Australian bird, I want you to tell me what bird this is. It has a black body, a bare red head, yellow throat wattle, and a flattened tail, and that tail is big. And they're an annoyance.
4: Oh, so it's not a little...
0: No, it's not a little one. This is a big one.
4: A cockatoo?
0: Not a cockatoo!
4: I'm sorry.
0: No, that's okay, Thank you, Bernie. A Karoi. Juliet Mount Garnet, you're my final hope. Hello. You there, Jules? Julie? It's just me and Julie at the moment. Julie? Nope.
5: Hey, yeah, I'm here.
0: Okay, Jules, stop listening to the radio. It's like 10 seconds late because of delay, just in case I swear.
5: Yeah, well, I got another quiz on the other radio station.
0: Oh, God, I know.
5: And it's like, no, I couldn't do it.
0: No, I know. I was just explaining somebody decided the State of Origin was this week in Sydney and anyhow, it got messy. All right. The Australian bird, you would know this, big black body, bare red head, yellow throat wattle, flattened tail, a complete annoyance.
5: Oh, I'm just going to go be, I call them carpet parrots, so the cockatoo.
0: No, it's not a cockatoo. See, unfortunately, no one can hear everybody else's answers, so it's not a cockatoo. Julie, I'm sorry about that. There we go. And look, I'm going to try one more. Forrest in Cairns, hi. Hello, Forrest.
6: Hi.
0: Hey, doll. Do you know what bird has a big black body, a bare red head, yellow throat, and a big flattened tail? They're a real annoyance.
6: I think it's a bush turkey.
0: It is a brush turkey. And Forrest, you win tonight. Well done. Laura's saying to me the brush turkey.

0: and you don't work, but you don't fail because you're older.
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2: ABC News with Noni Edwards. Some economists are warning a slowing of the nation's economy is worse than it may seem. Australia's economy grew by 0.3% in the March quarter, far weaker than the 0.9% in the December quarter. Meanwhile, the annual rate of growth remains steady at 2.5%. Senior economist at Westpac, Matt Hassan, says investment in particular industries is making up much of the growth.
3: The 2.5% growth over the year, we estimate about 0.8 of that has come from the ramp up in data center investment. And outside of that space, you know, there looks to be weakness happening across the board. Public demand, private demand, non-data related investment all look quite soft in the quarter.
2: A former Labor Minister for Defence Materiel says the AUKUS Defence Pact has been badly mismanaged by successive governments. Australia will now receive three used Virginia-class submarines under the $368 billion trilateral agreement with the UK and US instead of two used and one new, as had originally been proposed. Defence Minister Richard Marles says it's what he's wanted all along. Mike Kelly from the National Security Institute at the University of Canberra says governments have failed to plan for the future.
4: The submarine story has been a terribly fraught one, probably one of the worst decision-making processes we've had generationally straddling many decades in governments. Where we began with all this, we really should have seen the planning begin for the replacement of the Collins the minute the last boat, the Rankin, hit the water in 2001.
2: Three people have been charged in WA with attempting to smuggle a Queensland fugitive out of Australia. WA's Joint Organised Crime Task Force arrested the trio and the Queensland man on Monday after intercepting a luxury yacht off the coast of Exmouth in the Pilbara region. The 32-year-old Queensland fugitive, an alleged bikie gang member, appeared in the Perth Magistrates Court on Tuesday and was remanded in custody. A man and a woman, both from Queensland, appeared in court in Carnarvon, where they were charged with attempted people smuggling. A third person who allegedly drove the fugitive to the Exmouth boat ramp has also been charged. All three were refused bail and are due in court later this month. They are the first people in WA's history to be charged with attempted people smuggling. Tasmania police have confirmed they will not charge a man who a coroner found had been involved in his wife's death. Scout Wallen reports.
5: Helen Bird was found dead in 2010, aged 43. At the time, police deemed it suicide. Following a coronial inquest into her death in 2023, coroner Robert Webster dismissed the initial police hypothesis. He found that her husband, Mark Bird, made the scene look like a suicide by placing a rope around her neck and partially suspending her, resulting in death by asphyxiation. At the time, police said they would examine the coroner's findings in detail, but have confirmed that following a review, the Director of Public Prosecutions has determined there was insufficient evidence to proceed with any criminal charges.
2: If you found any of these details distressing, or if you or anyone you know needs help, you can contact Lifeline on 131114. Internationally, six people have reportedly been killed following Israeli strikes on the city of Tyre in southern Lebanon. Health authorities say the deaths include four Syrian nationals and two Palestinians. The Israeli military says sirens have sounded in northern Israel because of aircraft infiltration. The reports come ahead of a second day of talks between diplomats from Israel and Lebanon in Washington. Ukrainian drones have struck an oil terminal and naval base in St. Petersburg just hours before Russian President Vladimir Putin's showcase economic forum got underway. The attack on St. Petersburg, Mr. Putin's home city, and the location of the annual economic event comes as both sides dial up strikes against each other. A plume of grey smoke can be seen billowing over the city's historic centre, while there are also reports of loud explosions. Russia says its air defences have shot down a total of 59 Ukrainian drones across the broader region overnight. And the Organisation for Economic Cooperation and Development says the Iran war has dented economic growth prospects worldwide. The OECD warns a more severe shock is likely if there's no ceasefire before next year, and this will push some countries into recession. The group of 38 industrialised nations says growth is forecast at 2.8% this year if Gulf oil and gas exports return to pre-conflict.

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3: Oh, it's looking very interesting for Cracklin' Rosie tonight, our banger or clang.

0: Charlie Quackle and Rosie. It was a cheap kind of alcohol that a journalism student mentioned to Neil Diamond during an interview, and a song was born. But what do you think? Is it a banger or a clanger? 0467 922 612. Tell you what, one of the other things we were talking about a bit earlier, I was having a chat with a bloke who's going to be playing Beetlejuice. Andy Carl is his name. They're going to be on at QPAC. It's going to be a fabulous show. But he wants there to be a drink that you can have at interval during the show called a Brizzy Juice. A Beetlejuice, Brizzy Juice. And we were talking about what that might contain. Somebody suggested Bundy Rum for sure. Someone else said Bundy Rum with a 4X chaser. Or it might have been 4X with a Bundy Rum chaser. Anyhow, if you have any suggestions, send them through. 1300 222 612 to ring me, or 0467 922 612 to text me with what you think would make a good Brizzy Juice. I thought maybe some vodka, Maduri, just give it that green sort of Beetlejuice flavour about it, pineapple juice, and lemonade. It's probably already a drink, but whatever. That would have been mine. What about you? 0467 922 612. That's banger or clanger, Cracklin' Rosie tonight. And coming up, a huge Trump slush fund has been given a big bow by even by his supporters. And you'll never guess the name of the bloke who set up a lot of the acts for the White House Freedom 250 concert. It was going to be celebrating 250 years of American independence, but the only act that still wants anything to do with it is Vanilla Ice. We'll talk more about that in just a tick.
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0: 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You can find Paul on Instagram and Threads at PD Osborne. That's PDOSBOURNE. Paul, hello.
5: Hello, how are you?
0: Very well indeed. Now, been a big week for Trump, but a big week of disappointments, really.
5: A real week of disappointment. A week of, of setback and disappointment, which we are definitely not going to revel in. Also, a rare moment, a really rare moment in American politics, where Trump's own side, his own Republican senators,
0: who normally just go, yes, sir, how high, sir,
5: who have gone along with pretty much everything that Donald Trump has done, have pushed back on something and succeeded and forced Trump to climb down.
0: What was it that has finally, of all the things that Donald Trump has done in his first term and now a year and a bit, a year and a half into his second term, what could possibly have spurred this?
5: So Donald Trump is the president of the United States. I don't know if you'd forgotten, but just in case you had, let me just remind you. Which, you know, means that he is the head of the United States government. However, he was also suing a department of the United States government.
0: Can you do that? That's like suing yourself.
5: A judge did ask that question when the case was first brought, that Trump, as both the plaintiff and by being president, the defendant, seemed to be on both sides of the case. He was suing the IRS.
0: Internal Revenue Service.
5: The equivalent of the ATO. And he was suing them specifically over the leaking of some of Trump's tax return details. And then before the case came to trial, somehow Trump managed to negotiate a deal with a part of his own government, under which they would agree, the IRS would agree to set up a fund of $1.8 billion, about $2.5 billion Australian. And this fund was to compensate the victims of Biden-era victimization and weaponization of the justice system using
0: Trump's words. The poor possums involved in the January 6th freedom rally?
5: That's right. So the victims
0: that Trump is thinking about
5: are people like his allies who obstructed all of the investigations into various corruption allegations in his first term, the allies who did things like interfere with voting machines to try and fiddle the result of the 2020 election, people who libeled and defamed the people who made the voting machines by claiming that they'd been rigged and that Donald Trump had actually won. And yes, other victims that he is talking about include the January 6th rioters, fine, upstanding citizens who beat the police in some cases with baseball bats and attacked them with bear spray. Fine, upstanding people, among the worst victims of the justice system, according to Trump. And under this plan, they would have all been able to put in their claims and get a bit of money from $1.8 billion.
0: Because they were all pardoned, weren't they?
5: Well,
0: when Trump came
5: pardoned.
0: To power the second time, he went, everybody who's in because of that reason, out you go.
5: Yeah,
0: now, pretty much
5: the first thing he did on his first day in office was to pardon everybody who was involved in the January 6th riot. And I know that nobody needs reminding, but just to remind you, this was a seditious attempt to overthrow the results of a lawful election in a country that used to be described as the world's greatest democracy. And having returned to office, Trump has now gone about trying to convince everybody that he actually did win in 2020 and he actually was cheated. And the people that we saw on our television screens smashing up the Capitol, looking for Democrats that they could attack, wanting to hang Trump's vice president, and as I say, beating the police with baseball bats, were in fact upstanding patriots who not only deserve to be pardoned, they also deserve to be given seven-figure compensation.
0: Indeed. So this decision is made, this deal is made, and within that deal as well is that the Trump and Trump family businesses can never be audited.
5: Yep. Well, they can never be prosecuted.
0: Prosecuted. You can audit them, but if you find anything tough.
5: The Justice Department is now, to quote from the deal, forever barred from any criminal prosecution of Donald Trump or members of his family for any crime related to his tax affairs. Hmm. Now, some people might describe that as a blank check to commit tax fraud or similar financial crime.
0: You could.
5: I'm not going to suggest that.
0: No.
5: But I am going to say that if you were minded to commit financial crimes, getting the Justice Department, which you control, to give a legal undertaking that it can never prosecute you for financial crimes is exactly the kind of thing you would need if you were planning to commit financial crimes, which I'm sure he isn't. But the compensation fund drew the anger of a lot of Republicans in the Senate who said that this was ridiculous, who said that some of them were saying they have had enough now of Trump using the entire machinery of government

0: to pursue his vendettas and to go after his enemies and to get revenge, that it is getting in the way of their actual agenda that they thought they had signed on to. So what they actually said to Trump was, look, if you don't drop this slush fund, we're not voting through your immigration reform. Signature piece of legislation that you want to push through. Well, it's not happening as long as you have the slush fund. So it got into a kind of battle of wills, but then a judge called it back in for review and said that while that review was pending, they couldn't make any payments from the fund, and they've seen in that the opportunity to back out of the whole thing. So they've now said, oh, well, no, actually, the fund won't happen. So the slush fund is off. Senior officials in the Trump administration have confirmed that the slush fund is not happening. However, the provision of the deal under which Trump can never be prosecuted for any alleged crime related to his tax affairs, that remains in force. He and his family remain immune from prosecution for any financial crime relating to his tax affairs, which I'm sure none of them have the slightest intention of ever committing.
1: Of course not. Of course, but aren't there still questions being raised about the legality of even that clause that you cannot say we're never going to prosecute you for committing a crime one has been committed?
0: You would think, but also up until the Supreme Court ruling a couple of years ago, there was the principle that nobody, up to and including the president, was above the law. And then the Supreme Court said that the president, as long as what he is doing is part of his official duties, can basically do anything and not be prosecuted for it. So he is above the law. I mean, in that court hearing, they actually said, so if the president of the United States orders the military to murder the leader of another country, he can't be prosecuted for that. No, if it was in the conduct of his duties, that would be, under this ruling, that would be fine. So, I mean, he kind of is above the law, actually.
1: Yes.
0: And it's also worth pointing out that the Republicans in the Senate who stood up to Trump on this are not doing it because they're outraged by the injustice of it. They're not doing it because they're appalled at the idea of giving money to people who smashed up the building they work in and threatened the lives of the people that they work with. They're doing it because it's politically expedient, because going ahead with the slush fund was going to harm them politically at the midterms. Trump's ratings, even among Republicans, are tanking. It's not just generally. When you go to Republicans and say, do you think he's doing a good job? You know, he's below 50% with them now. So they're doing this because it was going to be a drag on their fairly small chances of retaining control of the Senate to have to deal with this.
1: Yeah. Well, they found the line in the sand. Good on them for that. All right. Now, the other things I wanted to bring up, this concert. America this July 4th, 250 years of independence. There's going to be a big concert, Freedom 250, and there are a lot of people who'd been signed up, a lot of artists signed up to be part of this concert. But lo and behold, Paul Osborne, it became a political issue rather than just a celebration of the nation, so to speak, and a whole lot of artists went, heck no, I don't want to be on this stage.
0: How lucky we are that America marks this important anniversary, the 250th anniversary of the signing of the Declaration of Independence, with Donald Trump in the White House. Imagine if it had been another president,
1: kind
0: of celebrations that we would have had then. And don't worry, because we won't be having them. Don't forget, we are having the White House cage fight in about 10 days.
1: That's going to be exciting.
0: Everyone's excited.
1: I'm looking forward to that.
0: Everyone's excited about the cage fight. But yeah, we were going to have this series of concerts as part of these celebrations, and loads of artists signed up for it on the understanding that it was a nonpartisan celebration of America. And then it turned out to be quite a partisan celebration of Donald Trump's America. So people attending the concerts have been told that if they donated $1 million, maybe they get to meet him.
1: For only $1 million,
0: I think the phrase for that, I've got it down here. Some of the phrase for that is a big fat grift.
1: Really?
0: Seems
1: unfair.
0: So, funnily enough, a number of artists pulled out. of this, including the Commodores.
1: Yeah.
0: It's good to see they're still going.
1: Mm-hmm.

0: A poison dropped out. Loads of
1: poison dropped out.
0: Even poison.
1: Martina McBride.
0: Turns out every rose does have its thorn.
1: It does. Morris Day and the Time. They used to be Prince's backing band.
0: So,
1: CNC Music Factory, who apparently didn't know they were playing.
0: We are left with two acts. And I think the thing is, if you're sitting there thinking, God, who'd want to go to this gig? I might be about to change your mind. Mm-hmm. Because one of the acts confirmed still at the moment is Milli Vanilli.
1: Really?
0: Milli Vanilli, who you will remember turned out not to be singing on any of their records.
1: No, they were miming the two lads who used to do the videos.
0: They're still there, but also, brilliantly, Vanilla Ice. Now, Vanilla Ice has performed at Mar-a-Lago for Trump, and when he was asked, how do you feel, you know, everyone else is dropping out? I don't know whether you call him Vanilla or whether you call him Ice. Or whether you call him
1: Mr. Ice. Bean.
0: I don't know.
1: Just got a bit of Vanilla Ice playing now. Yep, so that song's going to have to go for 2.5 hours from what I can tell.
0: Because it's pretty much
1: the only hit Vanilla Ice had.
0: His reaction when he's saying, well, how do you know everyone else is dropping out? It's like, I'll play play for Putin.
1: Okay, so he's just after the dollar. He doesn't care less.
0: Yeah, he just
1: something purist about
0: and
1: that.
0: To,
1: I don't
0: to
1: mind.
0: To be fair, if you listen to the lyrics, it's the lyrics of this song. You know, it's all about. I mean, he needs for a start. He needs the money to buy that pound of bacon. He cooks MCs like a pound of bacon.
1: I don't know this
0: and
1: song
0: I mean,
1: that
0: a pound
1: well.
0: Of, you don't know. I mean, this
1: doesn't Vanilla Ice have his own show? He's a carpenter. He's a house builder.
0: That wouldn't surprise me.
1: I think he does.
0: I'm
1: I think he's actually good at it.
0: That he's not a cabbie, but
1: no, I think he's actually a talented house builder. He had some sort of home renovation show or something on some network.
0: Well, strangely enough,
1: 30,000
0: you know,
1: of them
0: threw a bit of a tantrum when all these
1: really?
0: When all these artists dropped out.
1: Hard to believe, Paul Osborne, you take that back.
0: He got a bit annoyed, and he basically at one stage he said, "Well, I'll just headline it myself." So whether he was going to get an acoustic guitar or something and start giving us a few numbers, or whether he was going to treat us to a 3-hour speech.
1: Cool.
0: It would be a bit like, I don't know, if anyone knows the British comedy or the Irish comedy series, Father Ted.
1: Yes.
0: Where he gets the award and then he spends 3 hours giving a speech where he's, we've finished with liars. And now we'll move on to the next group.
1: I love it. I just want to play because he did go off to Trump loves her. He can start tweeting, pardon me, at like 10 o'clock at night and go through to 3 o'clock in the morning. Like everybody else is asleep and Trump's...
0: But he sleeps during the day, though, during Oval Office meetings.
1: Yeah, well, they're probably boring, to be frank. Let's face it. Okay, John Stewart was talking about... the man responsible for booking a lot of these acts for the Freedom 250 concert. And when you find out his name, it's rather funny.
2: According to CNN, quote, the concert lineup was heavily tilted toward legacy acts, and many of them shared the same booking agent in Jeff Epstein of Universal Attractions. Ta-da!
1: Jeff Epstein is the name of the booking agent.
0: Now, if that wasn't a warning, I'm sure, and look, who knows? Booking agent Jeff Epstein, fine, upstanding veteran of the entertainment industry, you know, in no way connected to anyone who may share his name. But surely, do you have anyone to get the acts for us? Because we're going to need, you know, 250th anniversary. This is a big event. We're going to need creme de la creme. We're going to need the best people. Don't worry. I've got Jeff Epstein on the case.
1: Cool.
0: Surely someone double takes and says, Jeff Epstein?
1: Really?
0: Really?
1: Yeah.
0: He didn't think about changing his name or...
1: I would have. Absolutely. But anyhow, he didn't. And, well, it makes it easy to remember, doesn't it? You're never going to forget that.
0: Still, they got Vanilla Ice.
1: They got Vanilla Ice and Flo Rida. Thank you very much. And Trump has also told, no, you cannot have your name on the Kennedy Center.
0: Yes.
1: So that came down.
0: This is fascinating because he renamed the Kennedy Center, the Big Art Center, and he put his own name into it too. And so they went on and they put new letters up. So it's now the Donald J. Trump and John F. Kennedy Center for the Performing Arts. And then, strangely, lots of people who were due to perform at the Kennedy Center, they all decided they didn't want to perform there anymore.
1: They were washing their hair.

0: The point that, Trump then announced that he was going to close it for a couple of years because it needed a lot of work, you know, a lot of work.
1: Yep.
0: Probably had to knock it down and build a ballroom or something. But yes, so a judge has now said, well, you can't actually just rename it because renaming something like the Kennedy Center requires congressional approval. You can't just decree it to be so. You're not the captain in Star Trek. You can't just go around sort of make it so. Everything that you see. You can understand why he would think he could, though, because you will remember that Trump has renamed the Gulf of Mexico
1: to
0: the Gulf of America. And if you take your phone to the US and you look at your map app, it will change and it will say Gulf of America. He got away with that one. The Department of Defense has been renamed as the Department of War. But again, you can't change the names of government departments in the US without congressional approval. So what then happens is that news organizations, certainly outside the US, and quite a lot inside too, say, well, we're not changing the name because it's still officially called the Department of Defense, which then gets Trump even more annoyed at the media because they won't use his name. He wants it to be called the Department of War because war's cool. And so Pete Hegseth's the war secretary. He's not the defense secretary. Defense is he's woke, but war is cool. So he wants that. So he gets even more annoyed.
1: But they're not at war with Iran, if you ask them.
0: No.
1: No.
0: No, that's going brilliantly. Mm-hmm. I mean, we don't even have time to explain how well that's going. So he's got the impression that he can change quite a lot of things, you know, without bothering to go through the channels of congressional approval or following the law or anything. And the last one that we should probably just reflect on too is that this includes not bothering with the provision that no living person can be featured on a US banknote.
1: Oh, does that mean we don't get Trump's arrest photo on a $250 bill?
0: There is a law currently going through Congress.
1: Fair.
0: And again, maybe this is a reason why Trump was so willing to win back those senators, because there is a law currently going through Congress to remove that legal provision that says that no living person can feature on a US banknote. Now, you would think that will probably have been brought in.
1: Yeah.
0: Because some out-of-control president 150 years ago thought, I want my face on the money. Mm. It was just some low-ranking Treasury official who just thought, well, why can't I have my face on it?
1: Mm.
0: And so did. And then after that, they said, no, we can't do that. They have to be dead. They have to be historical figures. But yeah, they have...
1: Bless that little Treasury official, by the way.
0: I just imagine
1: put my face on, see who notices.
0: So they want to print a $250 bill with Donald Trump's face on it. And the first problem is that at the moment that's illegal.
1: Yeah.
0: And they can't do that. I say, that hasn't always stopped them in the past. But the second problem is that all the people at the Treasury have said, well, it takes sort of 6 to 8 years... to properly design a banknote from start to finish. It's got to have all these anti-fraud measures in it. It's got to have all of these other things in it. It's got to be tested to see if it's going to last a long time and not fall apart when people use it. It takes a long time to actually, you know, we're planning now for the banknotes that we'd release in the mid-2030s. So you might not be able to get this out by the time the anniversary rolls around in a couple of weeks.
1: We needed a bit more leading time.
0: There is a Donald Trump coin already.
1: Well, there's Donald Trump Bitcoin, isn't there?
0: Well, of course.
1: At the very least.
0: You can buy his crypto. But there is a Donald Trump coin, which I think is more of a commemorative one than a proper in-circulation one.
1: Is there a Trump Monopoly game? Because, I mean, all you'd have to do is cheat the entire time and you could win.
0: There is a Trump
1: Monopoly. And I think there's something to that. Game,
0: but every other square says go to jail.
1: But then you don't.
0: You get elected
1: president.
0: There's go to jail. And then you pick up the card and it says go to jail, go directly to the White House, do not pass go, give yourself a $2 billion slush fund to hand out to your mates.
1: Fantastic. I would love to design that game. Imagine how much fun you'd have.
0: From Monopoly. We'd have to have, like, bankrupted casinos.
1: Oh, yeah, and stake things that didn't work out. Universities, whole range of things. People that don't get paid for jobs that they did.
0: Why are we surprised?
1: I don't know.
0: It's not a revelation that Donald Trump likes to put his name on things.
1: Yeah.
0: He's put his name on buildings. He's put his name on planes. He ran a fake university, as you just said.
1: Yes.
0: He used to sell steaks. He used to sell steaks at the Sharper Image, a tech store.
1: Fantastic.
0: Who says that? Just thinking we might cook a few steaks on the weekend. All right, pop down the tech store.
1: Go to Officeworks. That's where I buy my steaks, isn't it? Where you get yours.
0: So it's not a revelation to think, oh, yeah, here, Donald Trump, he likes to put his name on stuff. It's like, yeah.
1: Indeed. Paul Osborne, it's been quite a week.
0: Hasn't it, Jas?
1: Yeah, just an average week for poor old Trumpy. Anyhow, let's hope the week gets better for him, the week to come. He gets a few yeses.
0: He's just going to be looking forward to the cage fight. You watch him and he loves a cage fight.
1: The White House is just a few car bodies and a chicken coop off being, you know, just a redneck. When you look at pictures of it, it's got this big UFC cage fight stage. The ballroom's destroyed.
0: Cage fight going on. There's an arch being built over here.
1: It's like, oh, my God. It's just, as I say, few car bodies and a chicken coop and we're set. America.
0: Home of democracy.
1: Indeed. Thank you, Paul Osborne. And you can find Paul at PD Osborne on Twitter and, well, not Twitter, on Threads and Instagram. Is anybody on Twitter anymore?
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3: It was May 1943 when a Japanese submarine attacked the hospital ship Centaur off Moreton Bay. The ship sank in only 3 minutes, claiming 268 lives. In a moment, you'll hear the story of the only woman who lived, Nurse Ellen Savage. That coming up in a moment with author Grantley Kiever. First, though, your banger or clanger tonight is Neil Diamond's Cracklin' Rosie. What did you do, Queensland? What did you do?

Queensland. Easily a banger tonight at around about 82% to 18%. The vote for banger, Neil Diamond and Cracklin' Rosie. We will have another banger or clanger for you tomorrow night. Little Brother Trucker saying, I can't agree with everything Trump does, but Paul Osborne must be the ABC correspondent that suffers the most from TDS. I don't think so. I think there are others ahead of Paul. But it's been a big week for Trump, eh, Little Brother Trucker? It really has. He's had a bad week of it. Julia Mount Garnett, hello, says, can I wear a Beetlejuice T-shirt? And we're talking about a Brizzy Juice drink for Beetlejuice at interval that everyone can have. Suggested by the bloke who's going to be playing Beetlejuice, Andy Carl. And Julie's suggesting absinthe, a green fairy drink. Yeah, that was from Moulin Rouge when Kylie played...

0: Kylie Minogue played the fairy from the absinthe bottle, I do believe. And actually, Andy Cole has been in Moulin Rouge, the musical. There we go. Jeff Moore at Dolby. Hey, Jeff says the Brizzy juice has got to be a banana flavour thick shake. I'll take that.
1: This is Kelly Higgins Divine, ABC Southern Queensland.
0: Brightly lit and marked with red crosses that identified it as a hospital ship, the Centaur was torpedoed by a Japanese submarine off Australia's coast on the 14th of May 1943. 268 souls were lost, and the ship took a mere 3 minutes to sink 2,000 metres to a watery grave. Many of those who survived did so despite terrible injuries and shark-filled waters. The only woman to survive was nurse Ellen Savage, whose courage later earned her the George Medal. Grant Lee Keyser, author of books such as Flinders, Banjo, Sister Viv, and many others, examining Australia's history and historical figures, has delved into what happened that night, how the tragedy galvanised a nation, and the people who built a community of Centaur families in later years. Grant Lee Keyser, hello.
2: Oh, thanks very much for having me, Kelly. I think the story of the Centaur and all those who sailed on her for a final voyage, I think, is one of the most powerful and tragic stories in Australian history. And, you know, I wrote the book in the hope that more people wouldn't know about these great heroes, the survivors, and also those who lost their lives, you know, doing their bit for Australia.
0: How did you come across this story?
2: Well, growing up in Brisbane, I knew little bits about the Centaur. It did happen in Brisbane's backyard. It's only about 50 kilometres off Moreton Island. So I was aware of vague stories about the Centaur, but I wrote Sister Viv, which is a story of Vivian Bullwinkle, the army nurse who survived a massacre on Raji Beach in Sumatra, off Sumatra. I wrote that book a couple of years ago, and Vivian and Ellen Savage were actually friends after the war. They united in their stories of survival, incredible stories of survival, and they did a lot to help the Red Cross and different funds to help the Australian people. So they became quite good friends. So I learnt more about Ellen through that, and the more that I looked into her life and the lives of all those people who were on the ship that horrible morning just before dawn on the 14th of May, I really wanted to tell their stories. And I've maintained, you know, whenever I speak about the book, I was a sports writer for a long time and I love sports and I think, you know, Australia's a great sporting tradition. But to me, the great Australian heroes are not necessarily the people that score the centuries or the runaway tries. The real heroes in Australia are everyday people thrust into extraordinary situations. And certainly that was the case with Ellen Savage. One minute she's napping in bed. It's early in the morning. She's asleep on the ship. And within 3 or 4 minutes, she's in the ocean saving people's lives and fighting off sharks. And she comes through that incredible scenario and is still helping people as they're loading them onto the rescue ship a day and a half later.
0: As you say, it erupted into chaos very quickly. It only took 3 minutes for Centaur to sink. But before we get into

0: some of the ambulance men, but they were sailing to New Guinea to pick up wounded soldiers, soldiers who'd been wounded fighting the Japanese along the Kokoda Track. And they were going to bring them back to hospitals in Sydney, military hospitals in Sydney. So there was 332 people on board, most of them were medical staff, and very sadly, many of them were killed. Many of the ambulance men, their bunks were right above, or their beds were right above the fuel bunkers on the ship. And when the torpedo hit, there was just a massive explosion, turned into a huge fireball that people saw from 40 or 50 kilometres away. And a lot of those people were killed instantly. Those who weren't killed instantly died pretty soon after of their burns. And fortunately, there was a little bit more than 60 people cast into the water. Not all of those survived either. A lot of them were very badly burned and injured. And, of course, the sharks sadly took some of them as well.
1: So why was Ellen Savage, or Nell as she was called, Grantley, why was she lucky enough to survive?
0: Well, as you just said, part of it was luck. She could swim. She was a very strong swimmer. She came from country New South Wales, and she'd learned to swim in the creek behind the local hospital there where her mother was a nurse. And she did her training at Newcastle. And she, every afternoon after work or morning before work, she'd be in the surf building up her swimming skills. And that certainly helped her in when the ship was torpedoed. It certainly helped her. A lot of her friends, very sadly, were caught up in the... when the ship went down, it created an enormous suction effect. The ship wasn't a huge ship, but it was 3,000 tonnes. And when it went down, it created this huge suction effect, which was like an underwater cyclone. And so a lot of the nurses and a lot of the people who weren't strong swimmers were hurled about inside this this tornado in the water, and they died from being hit by bits of flying wood and other things like that, other debris, and were killed. But Ellen managed to survive all that. She actually did go down quite a long way under the water, but she had her life vest on and it lifted her up out of the water, and she was very, very fortunate.
1: Goodness gracious. And she managed to escape the sharks, which is good news as well. But while she was in the water, and she herself had, I believe, from memory, I read she had the fractured ribs.
0: Oh, she had all sorts of injuries. It's quite incredible. She had three broken ribs or fractured ribs. She had a broken nose, a broken palate. She also had quite severe cuts because she was hit by flying debris while she was in the water. So she had all these injuries, and she was also naked. She was very embarrassed by the fact that her clothes had actually been ripped off in the great maelstrom that had happened as the ship was going down. She was very, very embarrassed.

0: awarded the George Medal, because even in these shark-infested waters, as I say, it's just a story of incredible heroism. She was diving into the water. The survivors were scattered over about 2 kilometres on different bits of wreckage, and she was swimming over them to see if they were okay and if they needed medical help. And her actions were... All the men who were in the water with her, you know, later gave testimony that her actions were just beyond heroism. It was almost superhuman, the things that she was doing.
1: Yeah. And she lost one of her best mates who couldn't swim. I can't imagine that she was scared anyway, and then there you are, you get torpedoed.
0: It's amazing the trauma that these people experienced and suffered, even the survivors. I mean, Ellen had a number of very, very close friends. There were 11 other nurses on there, and she knew them all quite well, but she had some very best friends that she served with for a long time as Army nurses. One was Merle Mostyn, and one was named Eva King. And when they jumped off the ship, Eva and Ellen Savage were holding hands, and Ellen said that she would look after when they hit the water. But, of course, when they hit the water, this great suction effect caused by the ship going down, it was impossible to hang on to her, and Eva disappeared. And Ellen always felt guilty about that in later life, even though there was nothing that she could really do.
1: Yeah.
0: And so many of her friends, you know, while it was still dark, they could hear women and men screaming in the distance, and there was no doubt that the sharks were taking them. So to survive that ordeal and to come through it and to get on with life really, really took enormous amounts of courage and resolve. And those survivors, as I say, everyone that was on that ship was a hero. But those survivors, what they did in the water and for a day and a half after the ship went down is really just incredible. It's one of the great stories of Australian heroism. It really is.
1: Yeah. Talking with author Grantley Keyser tonight on ABC Radio Brisbane and Queensland with Kelly Higgins-Devine. The book is called Ellen Savage and the Heroes of AHS Centaur. This story, how did it galvanise Australians at this point of World War II, Grantley?
0: Well, you know, Australia was under great attack at that time. A lot of people don't realise, even now, that Australia had been attacked repeatedly by the Japanese all along the northern parts of Australia. I mean, they dropped more

0: wasn't just the nurses who were killed. There was over 200 men died as well. But the fact that this hospital ship, which was supposed to be sacrosanct and sacred and immune from attack by enemy forces, had been sunk in a deliberate attack, really galvanised Australia to mount an extra fight back against the Japanese. And it was a symbol of the war changing and the fact that Australia just wasn't going to be conquered.
1: Yes, and that the rules that everybody thought people were going to, people from any side were going to adhere to, that they weren't going to adhere to them. And maybe, is that why families, I mean, you're always going to feel the loss of a loved one, especially in wartime, but especially, again, if they were on a hospital ship, this must have been devastating for families.
0: Well, it was extraordinary. It was devastating, the fact that a hospital ship had been sunk. And I tell the story in the book about Flo Salmon and her brother Len. Len went down on the Centaur, and it wasn't until at the end of the war that Len's family found out that his sister Flo, who'd been missing since 1942, was one of the nurses who was shot dead by the Japanese on Banker Island. She'd been standing alongside Vivian Bullwinkle. So they had the double tragedy of two of the worst war crimes ever perpetrated against Australia happening to their family. So how these families actually cope with such disasters? I keep saying those people of World War II, it really was a magnificent generation of the things that they had to cope with and the things that they had to fight back and persevere and fight their way through.
1: How was it that the Centaur was lost for so many years, Grantley?
0: Well, it was a long way down. It's more than 2 kilometres below the surface of the sea.
1: Yep.
0: And there were all sorts of false sightings. There was lots of misleading sightings. Not sightings, but people would say that they'd picked up wreckage that must have come from the Centaur. So its position was put off for a long time. But it wasn't until 2009 that the great modern-day shipwreck hunter, his name's David Mearns, he's an American guy who lives in Britain, he had the technology, the sonar technology and the underwater cameras to actually pinpoint its final resting place. And that's what he did just around Christmas time 2009. He was out there patrolling in his search vehicle off Moreton Island, and he used the coordinates of the last position of the Centaur in its logbook, the last recorded position, to pinpoint exactly where it was. And one of the first things he did when he sent down his underwater cameras, one of the first things they photographed was an Australian army boot. A slouch hat, quite extraordinary. And a lot of the relatives of Centaur victims like to think that perhaps that was the slouch hat that their relative took off to go to sleep that night, a sleep from which they never woke. But the thing that he really, made him take so much attention from those underwater photos was a brilliant photograph of the big red cross, one of the big red crosses on the side of the Centaur's hull, which more than 60 years later was still very vivid. So when it was newly painted in 1943, it could not have been missed by anybody that it was a hospital ship and supposed to be sacrosanct.
1: When the Centaur was found, there was, as they say, people say there's closure for families. Yep. Then it's like, okay, I know where my loved ones are, final moments, where they are, where they lay. Yeah. And there's been some significant monument, hasn't there, built at the headland at King's Beach?
0: Oh, there is. That's been there for quite some time, and also one down at Point Danger, down near Tweed Heads. They're important monuments, but perhaps the most important monument, I guess, was when a lot of the relatives and even one of the survivors from the Centaur, a guy called Martin Pash, who was about 90 years old at the time, he went out on a naval vessel called the Moontar, and they went off Moreton Island and they laid wreaths right above where the Centaur was. They had the exact position, and they had quite a very moving ceremony on this naval vessel where relatives got to pay their respects to the loved ones. And it's it's quite amazing. I mean, there's no survivors left, of course, of the Centaur. They've all passed away now, but there's a lot of relatives, a lot of children, and especially grandchildren of Centaur victims who know the story very, very well. And some of the events that I go to and speak about the book, I've met a lot of relatives, and one of them I met a lady called Pam Gilbert, and Pam had a photograph of her with her dad just before he sailed on the Centaur. She was a little girl then, about 3, and she's now well into her 80s. And it's very, very moving to see those situations. That this is a real story about real heroes.
1: Yeah. How old was Ellen Savage when she

0: passed away?
1: She was 73. She'd lived a very full and active life. She after the sinking of the Centaur, and of course she suffered a great deal with physical injuries and mental injuries as well, not just the trauma of what she'd been through. She was a very stoic person, but also some degree of survivor's guilt as well, that all her friends had perished and she was the only nurse to survive. But she really dedicated a large part of her life. She remained a nurse and a hospital matron until her retirement. But every year she would host a commemoration event for all the friends that didn't come back from the Centaur every year. And it's quite significant. I guess she wouldn't want to go out on any other day, but she died on Anzac Day in 1985 after a ceremony commemorating all the hospital nurses that she served with. So
0: yeah,
1: she lived a very, very long life, and she was very, very, always extremely proud of those Australians who had perished and who had survived from the Centaur, because, as she said, everyone on that ship was a hero,
0: yeah,
1: not just her.
0: Gradley Keyser, thank you so much for the chat tonight about the new book, Ellen Savage and the Heroes of AHS Centaur. Gradley Keyser, the author. Appreciate it.
1: Thanks so much, Kelly. Really appreciate being on the show.
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3: ABC Southern Queensland.
0: And you're with Kelly Higgins Devine. It's a great book. I had to read through it. And Grantley tells the story so well. He's written many books, as I say, on Australian history and historical figures. And look, if you have someone you know would love to read that, or you yourself want to just know about a bit of Queensland history, then that would be a great choice. ABC Radio, Brisbane and Queensland.

0: I remember that album being absolutely huge back in the mid-80s. Just massive. You probably do too. Well, this year, the Ekka is celebrating an incredible 150 years. And to mark this milestone, we're going to be creating a special 150 Ekka quilt, a time capsule of sorts, capturing your stories and memories from the past 150 years. So we need your help to do that. We're calling on you to craft, knit or sew a 15 by 15 centimetre square, something that represents your connection to the Ekka. So 15 by 15 centimetre square that represents your connection to the Ekka, whether that be a ride, strawberry ice cream. It could be that you've had animals at the Ekka. It could be that you went on the ghost ride, scared yourself senseless. I wouldn't suggest maybe if you threw up one way from a ride, putting that on a square. I don't think it'll make it. It'd make it on my Ekka quilt, but maybe not the one that the bosses are putting together. The Ekka has so many aspects to it. It could be a jar of jam that you put in one year. It could be anything that connects you and the Brisbane Ekka. So we would love you to be a part of it. All the squares will come together into one beautiful quilt, and it'll be on display at a special 150 Ekka exhibition. That's a tautology, isn't it? Ekka exhibition this August. So if you want to get involved, just text QUILT, Q-U-I-L-T, QUILT to 0467 922 612. 0467 922 612. Text QUILT and we'll send you all the details so you know how to be a part of it and help us celebrate 150 years of the Ekka.
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0: Joe at Northcliffe saying, Kel, I went from Perth to Singapore on a ship called the Centaur in 1978. So amazed to listen to this sad story. You know, there are people, Joe, who would have known that story beforehand, but a lot who wouldn't as well. And I love being able to bring those stories to you and let you know where you can read more about them. I'm so glad we haven't lost these stories. We've got the news coming up for you.

0: the defence spending, you have to have the social licence there. So it's important to bring the public along with you. And of course, public confidence has been damaged through all these chops and changes and poor decision making, and now the sticker shock of where this long-term AUKUS project is flagged to go.
1: New data has found nicotine consumption increased by almost 40% between 2017 and 2025, while spending on legal tobacco products fell dramatically over the same period. Harry Buttonshaw reports.
2: The data from the Australian Bureau of Statistics uncovered an estimated 80% of cigarettes and other nicotine products like vapes consumed in the country last year were illegal. That figure was just 12% in 2017. The ABS has been analysing the rapid growth of the tobacco and vape black market, which some experts say has been amplified by the rise of the tobacco excise. The findings come after May's federal budget, in which the government downgraded revenue from the excise by $8 billion over the next 5 years.
1: Northern Territory Police say it took three attempts to arrest Frank Ingram, the 33-year-old who was on the run in Darwin for more than a day. Ingram was jailed years ago following an armed standoff at a Hungry Jack's in Coolalinga in 2023, with police alleging he was in breach of his parole conditions when they first tried to arrest him yesterday. He clipped a police officer while he escaped in his car. Assistant Commissioner Peter Malley says they tried to arrest him again this morning, but he drove his car through a fence to escape.
3: We surveilled him for a number of hours on and off, and just waiting for the right time to do the interdiction. And, you know, there's a number of factors. Number one being safety of the public, safety of the offender and the safety of police.
1: He was eventually arrested and taken to hospital for assessment. The South Australian government is spending $8.5 million over 4 years to establish a commission to undertake truth-telling and progress treaty activities. It says the commission will be headed by Aboriginal leaders to provide cultural authority and independent oversight, progressing work to acknowledge and recognise the history and experience of First Nations South Australians. It says the move lays the foundation for future treaty activities. Internationally, as Israel continues to strike southern Lebanon, residents on both sides of the border say they are living in constant fear. Six people have reportedly been killed following recent Israeli strikes on the Lebanese city of Tyre. While in northern Israel, authorities say air raid sirens have been sounding due to aircraft infiltration. This Israeli resident has told the ABC her children are unable to leave their home, but it's a completely different story in Tel Aviv.
4: I say that we're not able to go to preschool right now because the term is Chalaliot lo nechmadot, mean rocket ships that are in the sky right now. Life is completely normal in Tel Aviv, but life is not normal for us here.
1: Russia says it will keep striking Ukraine systematically after Ukrainian drones hit an oil terminal and naval base in St. Petersburg. The attack occurred just hours before President Vladimir Putin's Showcase Economic Forum was due to begin in the city. It also follows yesterday's Russian missile and drone assault, which killed at least 22 people across Ukraine. Kremlin spokesperson Dmitry Peskov says the offence will continue.
5: I would like to remind you of the statement issued by the Ministry of Foreign Affairs, which states that our responses will be systematic in nature, and indeed, they already are.
1: Sport now, and West Coast recruit Brandon Stasevic will play his first game for the AFL club in Saturday night's clash against Port Adelaide at Perth Stadium. The 26-year-old has not featured at AFL level since he was part of Brisbane's premiership-winning side last September. Stasevic returned to WA after playing 132 games for the Brisbane Lions and was added to the Eagles leadership group in January. He's played in West Coast's last two WAFL matches as he built up his fitness following knee and calf injuries. You're up to date with ABC News.
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8: Today, June 3rd, is Mabo Day, celebrating the life and work of Eddie Mabo, who fought to disprove terra nullius. I'll take you to a regional Queensland celebration in just a moment. Plus, the magpie is the most popular bird

Australians see in the wild. The results are according to the Aussie Bird Count. So we're going to find out more about these fabulous little birds, the Maggie. They're little terrorists come nesting season. Otherwise, it's fine, isn't it? I think when we sell the dream of Australia overseas, we talk about all these things that we rarely ever come across, you know, snakes and spiders, and we don't really care about them, if you know what I mean, until they turn up somewhere unexpected, and then you care, and then you don't again. But Maggies are an ongoing problem in nesting season, and we never tell anyone about that. People think that the whole riding a bike with spikes coming out your helmet is a joke. No, it's survival, my friends. It's survival. So we're going to hear about the magpie as well tonight. And my haiku, we are on day 45. Day 45 of the 100-day project. So my haiku tonight is about just how cold it has been at night. Alrighty. So let's get you a little bit of music, shall we? And tonight we are trying to turn our attention to songs that have been in musicals for Songs You Love. Just because we had Andy Carl from Beetlejuice on a bit earlier, and the wonderful John Boy from Munroobin said, "Cal, here's a challenge. Just songs from musicals tonight." I went, "All right." Challenge accepted. And here we are. So over to you for those songs you love that are from musicals. And there will be more than you think once you start thinking about it. This is not one of them, but it is one of my faves, I must admit. Santana featuring Rob Thomas and Smooth.

0: isn't it? Yes, John Boy, I agree. It's not just smooth, it's satin.
1: I'm David Arnott. On Breakfast Tomorrow, you'll hear local news, local weather and local stories. 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

0: of First Nations people to country and paving the way for native title rights across the nation. There have been gatherings across the country today, as Emma Hannigan reports from the Gold Coast. It was a legal decision that left a lasting mark on Australian history. In 1982, Eddie Mabo and four fellow Meriam people began a legal challenge. For a decade, they pursued recognition of their traditional connection to land, taking their case all the way to the High Court. 34 years later, Colwyn Chief Executive Kieran Chilcott says Mabo Day is about recognising the sacrifices of those who came before.
1: The deeper significance of Mabo Day for me personally is an opportunity to pay homage and respect to our elders and ancestors who have been before us, who have, you know, fought through the struggle of being able to be recognised through this process. And many of our elders passed away during this struggle. And so for me, it's a nice reflection to be able to celebrate who they were and what their contribution to that fight was.
0: The ruling didn't just change Australian law. The landmark decision acknowledged the enduring relationship between First Nations people and country, overturned the legal doctrine of terra nullius, and paved the way for native title rights across Australia.
1: It challenged the doctrine of terra nullius, but it also allowed Aboriginal and Torres Strait Islander people with deep connections to the land right across the country to be able to fight for it and to be able to prove that this is our space and our land and where we live.
0: Gold Coast and Torres Strait Islander man Will Power Uwe says the community is still benefiting from the courage shown by Mabo.
2: We definitely stand on the shoulder of giants, and they've really paved the way for us. And I think it's an acknowledgement that we've been through this journey and we are here and able to celebrate today like we can because of the actions of our elders.
0: For many, Mabo Day isn't just about looking back. It's also about educating future generations and bringing all Australians into the conversation.
2: I like non-Indigenous people to simply learn about the story of Mabo and reflect on how you can connect to Mabo, because this is not just the history of Aboriginal and Torres Strait Islander people, but this is a shared history for all of us together.
0: Torres Strait Islander and Gubbi Gubbi woman Rita Arnotts remembers hearing about the decision as a child. More than three decades

0: And the rest of them all fought as well to be recognized.
1: One of the next generation is young dancer Mason Orca. For the 11-year-old Gold Coast student, Mabo Day is deeply personal.
2: Mabo Day to me means not actually. It's very special. So much love, specialness.
1: While Mabo Day celebrates how far Indigenous Australians have come, community leaders say that in many respects, the struggle continues.
3: Much has happened over the past 30, 40, 50 odd years, and we have seen significant improvements within our communities, but our babies are still dying at double the rate of non-Indigenous babies. Men are still the most populated within the prison system. Our children are still being removed at record numbers, and our people are still dying years younger than non-Indigenous peoples.
1: 34 years after the landmark ruling, Mabo Day remains both a celebration and a challenge from elders who fought for recognition to young people proudly carrying culture forward. The legacy of Eddie Mabo continues to shape generations.
4: That report from Emma Hannigan on the Gold Coast. And before the news, I was chatting with author Grantley Keyser about his new book, which is Ellen Savage and the Heroes of AHS Centaur. And thank you to Barb, who texted in to say, Kel, thanks for that interview. Have just bought his book on Audible based on the history of these courageous people, especially Ellen Savage. Oh, thank you, Barb. But that's a good listen as well as a good read. Let's get you some Joe Cocker before we start talking Maggie's. Bit of Delta Lady tonight.

0: That is a banger. Joe Cocker's Delta Lady, Wendy, asking a little bit earlier this hour, have we done Banger or Clanger? We have. Cracklin' Rosie by Neil Diamond, and it was a definite banger. Wendy easily got across the line. Did you know that the magpie, the humble maggie, is the most popular bird Australians see in the wild? The results are according to the Aussie Bird Count, which is Australia's most popular citizen science event. As ABC reporter Kathleen O'Connor discovered, this year a record number of Australians participated in this bird count, counting 5 million birds across all corners of the country in just one week.
1: It's a sound many Australians are familiar with. Magpies can be seen and heard in most corners of the country, so it's no surprise the black and white bird swooped into top spot as the most commonly spotted animal in the national survey, the Aussie Bird Count.
2: They're pretty much spread right across the country except for up in Darwin and Cape York.
1: Sean Dooley is BirdLife Australia's National Public Affairs Manager. He says one in every two surveys completed in 2025 included a sighting of the magpie.
2: They're a bird that's adapted really well to human-altered habitats. And as everyone would know, everyone knows a local magpie. Most people love them. They're exceptionally intelligent. And we know from research done out of the University of Queensland that they can recognise over 30 individual human faces, probably more.
1: The annual Aussie Bird Count is Australia's largest citizen science event. It requires volunteers from across the country to sign up and head outside for a week to journal what birds they see and where. The data is then shared with scientists to provide a national snapshot of bird populations in certain areas to continue their work to protect birds from extinction. It's been running since 2014, but in 2025, organisers saw a record-breaking number of participants. 64,000 Australians signed up for the week-long event and counted 5.27 million birds. Pam Jones from regional New South Wales is a keen bird watcher, but it was her first time participating in the survey.
3: My husband and I, we love looking for birds. We're good bird watchers. So we live in a spot just at Lower Blue Mountains, at Hawkesbury area. We have lyrebirds in our backyard. We've got so many birds. I thought, oh, I might do it this year.
1: She observed and recorded a lot of native birds in her area and even got the grandchildren involved.
3: Oh, yeah. My husband, he loves birds. We've always got the binoculars in the car and bird books. So even our grandkids, well, the bird books in the car, we go. We drive around sometimes the lowlands, you know, Hawkesbury, Richmond area. We've got grandkids in the back of the car and they're ticking off all the boxes where which bird they've seen and which they often see. Spoonbills, all sorts of big things around that area too.
1: Sightings were recorded in all states and territories, including

0: When I lived in Carina in Brisbane, the local club, Carina Leagues, had a car park. It's still got that car park. Has this car park. And the birds would be so loud. There would be so many of them in this one group of trees. And Lordy forbid you park your car underneath those trees because your JUCO would never be the same.
1: You're with Kelly Higgins Devine.
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0: Day 45 of the 100-day project, and my project has been writing a haiku every day for 100 days, and Monday to Thursday I share them with you. So here we go for today's, where I thought about just how cold it's been at night.
3: Your Daily Haiku by Kelly Higgins Devine. Observations in 17 syllables.
0: It's so very cold. I need a doona at night. Slippers on my feet.
3: Your Daily Haiku by Kelly Higgins Devine. 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
0: Indeed, we're getting there.

Oh, such a good one to kick off with on tonight's Musicals Only, Songs You Love, and One Night in Bangkok from Chess, written by the lads from ABBA. All right, song number two tonight, Jack at Ellerish wants to hear one from the rock opera Tommy. This one's from The Who. You might remember a bit of Pinball Wizard.

0: Ages. Okay, now a lot of people are asking for different songs from Rocky Horror Picture Show, and fair enough too, because it is an absolute little rip snorter. But I'm going to go with this one because the man who suggested musicals tonight, the wonderful John Boy, he wanted to hear this particular one from Rocky Horror.
1: It's astounding. Time is fleeting. Madness takes its toll. But listen closely.
2: Not for very much longer.
1: I've got to

0: you can't see me. 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Well secluded, I see all.
1: With a bit of a mind flip,
0: you're into the time slip.
1: And nothing

Ugh, we're all exhausted, but in a good way. From Rocky Horror, our songs you love from musicals only tonight for quite a few people. Time Warp. All right, I think you need something. I was going to say something a little bit slower, but I don't think this is. But it's a lot of fun. Barbara from Mackay says, Cal, I've seen so many wonderful musicals over the years. The two that really stand out, West Side Story and The Sky's the Limit. So can you play a song from either of those? I certainly can. Let's do a bit of West Side Story and America.

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0: Mackay, excellent choice. America from West Side Story with the fabulous Marilyn Cooper and Chita Rivera on vocals. When we come back, one from Les Mis.
1: Hi, it's Zanro. Excited that a new generation are taking on a classic series. Six filmmakers, 10 countries, one winner.
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0: A couple of requests for songs from

I think if you've ever seen Les Mis and listened to that song just sitting there, you know, the plea for someone who's going to be going into a war zone to come home, you just sit there with tears pouring down your face. It's the most beautiful moment. From Les Mis, Rob Guest and Bring Him Home. Joel in Brisbane says, Kel, what's this, the Thursday night ABC party mix? Loving the songs tonight. Actually, Joel, they have nightclubs now have nights where it's just songs from musicals. So I don't feel so bad. I think we're on trend here at the ABC, actually. We could get a nightclub going and just play all the picks from our fabulous listeners. Jackie from Yerongpilly wanted one from the Moulin Rouge soundtrack. Lady Marmalade, spicing things up tonight, ABC Radio.

Lady Marmalade, which is on the Moulin Rouge soundtrack. Great musical as well. Whew, so many great songs. Another musical getting a lot of requests, of course, Grease. So for Carmelo, Brownie and everybody else who wanted to hear something from Grease tonight, you can't go past this absolute banger.

of the last 100 years has been Stephen Sondheim. A lot of requests for Stephen Sondheim songs. So I'm going to throw out this one. Marilyn from Redland Bay particularly wanted to hear this. And it's from a show called A Little Night Music. It's Judy Collins and Send in the Clouds. ABC Radio Brisbane and Queensland.

Ah, yeah, the one that I want from Greece. A lot of requests for a Greece song tonight. All right. One of the greatest musical songwriters, in my humble opinion, of...

Don't know about you, but for my money, one of the most beautiful songs ever written. Send in the Clowns by Stephen Sondheim. Sinatra does a brilliant version of that, as does Barbara Streisand. That is songs you love for tonight. Look, this seems to have been so much fun. And you've had so many great suggestions that I just didn't get time for. But Catherine Kingaroy says, Cal, can I put forward the idea this becomes a monthly segment? So I had a chat with Lauren, and we think that the first Wednesday night of every month becomes Songs You Love.

0: of musicals night because there are just so many songs to get through. So if you loved it, that's when you can turn up for musicals night, the first Wednesday of every month. We'll do nothing but musicals. You can request them whenever you like, though. That's up to you. You have a fantastic night. I'll talk to you tomorrow, 10 o'clock.
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3: 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Not in this town, mate. 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

ABC News. Good evening. I'm Noni Edwards. Police in Victoria have charged six people as part of an ongoing investigation into the death of a man whose body was discovered in a park in Melbourne's West last month. A 30-year-old man was allegedly kidnapped at knife point from his South Morang home in the early hours of May 15, with his body located next to a children's playground in Tarneit shortly after. Following investigations, a 23-year-old man and four 17-year-old boys were arrested in suburbs across Melbourne's West and hit with several charges, including murder. An 18-year-old man has also been charged with several charges, including assisting an offender. All six males will face court tomorrow. Three people have been charged in WA with attempting to smuggle a

0: Australia was initially meant to get at least two used and one new Virginia-class submarine through the arrangement, but it'll now get three second-hand subs. Mr Turnbull says the change in the deal is substantial and has described the project as a train wreck.
1: The big problem is that it's very likely we'll get nothing because the Americans are not producing enough submarines to meet their own needs and ours.
0: A hybrid drink can that can't be recycled has received the dubious title of Australia's Worst Packaging. The inaugural Unpack It Awards, organised by national environmental groups, received hundreds of public nominations. The so-called Franken cans feature an aluminium lid welded onto a plastic cup. The Plastic Free Foundation Executive Director Rebecca Prince-Ruiz says they've become increasingly trendy at Australian cafes.
2: If they end up in the plastic stream, they're contaminated because of the aluminium. If they end up in the aluminium stream, they're contaminating with the plastic. It's a really problematic form of packaging.
0: Heading overseas, and recently released body cam footage shows the moment UK police arrested a dying teenager as his killer claimed he was the victim of a racist attack. The incident sparked violent protests in Southampton as the country's policing minister calls for changes to anti-racism guidelines. Europe correspondent Mazoe Ford reports.
3: In it, we hear Henry Novak say 9 times, "I can't breathe," and 4 times that "I've been stabbed." But then the last thing that we hear in the police body camera footage is Henry Novak being read his rights, saying that he is being put under arrest for assault. We also see in that video earlier police talking to Vikram Digwa, who is the man who stabbed Henry Novak. Vikram Digwa told police he had been the victim of a racist attack that was a lie. So police there very much listening to Vikram Digwa as Henry Novak lay there dying.
0: Israel has increased its bombardment of Lebanon just one day after the US President Donald Trump convinced Israel's Benjamin Netanyahu to pull back from attacking the capital, Beirut. Middle East correspondent Matthew Doran has more from northern Israel.
4: It shows that Israel is continuing its bombardment against claimed Hezbollah sites. We know that the ongoing criticism of Israel is that civilians are being caught up in this and the civilian infrastructure is also being hit. There were some quite dramatic pictures which emerged yesterday local time from Tyre, where a hospital was severely damaged as a result of a strike which hit nearby there. Israel Katz, the Israeli defence minister, has said that as far as Israel is concerned, there is no ceasefire in southern Lebanon. And that is quite at odds with what Donald Trump, the US president, was saying, that he'd convinced Israel and Hezbollah to stop attacking each other.
0: To sport now, and Cricket PNG has come up with a program to use the sport to teach maths to school students. A pilot program's already seen pupils' results improve. The creator, Australian volunteer Tony Healy, says the aim is to take the program Learning Through Cricket Numeracy nationwide.
5: We've already done a professional development session in Goroka, and we had development officers from Lae, Kimbe, Anga. They come and participate in the activities. So it's not Port Moresby-centric. We're going to take this numeracy program across the country, wherever cricket's played.
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2: Yes, well, hello and how are you? Philip Clark with you on ABC Radio. This is Nightlife. It's Wednesday. It's the 3rd of June. It's the first hour of the program. How are you? 6 past 10. It's 6 past 8 in Western Australia, South Australia and the Territory. It's 24 to 10 right through the Pacific with Radio Australia as well. 6 past 10 in Moresby in Kiribati. It's 6 past midnight. It's 6 past 11 in Port Vila, Tonga and Samoa. It's 6 past 1. You should be hearing us loud and clear everywhere on broadcast. You can get us on the ABC Listen app.

0: app, of course, and you can get us on your TV channel 25. Grab our podcasts, by the way, on the ABC Listen app as well. Coming up in the first hour, are you smarter than a bird? Are you a bird brain? Or do you think birds are smart? I'm going to talk to a world expert in animal behaviour. His latest book is called A Bird's IQ. Birds turn out to be a whole lot smarter than maybe we think they are. And you've probably got examples of that if you're a bird lover as well. Joe from Long Warrior has already texted me saying, hey, I'm a confessed bird nerd. So if you are, you'll enjoy this conversation in our first hour. Grab our podcast, by the way. If you didn't catch up with our discussion last night with independent financial advisor Nick Bruning and what to do if you've got an investment property in the wake of the capital gains tax changes and so on announced in the budget, then check it out. Here's a little from it.
1: What happens on the 1st of July next year? You actually have to get the asset valued, which is easy for things like shares and

0: stuff like that. But properties, you're going to have to get a valuation on the property as of the 1st of July.
1: If you've got an investment unit, for example.
0: Yep, yep.
1: So on the 1st of July next year, you've got to get a value on it.
0: You will. And here's the thing. The ATO will be putting out a model or some sort of a calculator allowed to estimate the value as of that date. But from that date forward, you're up for capital gains tax. It's not a 50% discount anymore. It's simply whatever the growth is, less an allowance for inflation. So that full profit, less the allowance for inflation, gets added to your income for that year.
1: If you wanted some more information, Nick's very good at taking us all through it, so he did that last night. Check it out on the ABC Listen app. Just put Nightlife into the search bar and away you go. You can also download all our podcasts on the website, abc.net.au/nightlife. No problems in reception and maintenance tonight. There could be some issues through Mildura, Longreach and Manjum up in WA, but it's much later on, so I'll let you know about all that. But otherwise, in the meantime, you should be getting us loud and clear. Breaking news coming through about the Ukraine-Russia war, by the way. The Ukrainians, they're audacious, aren't they? They've been suffering an absolute caning by Russian missiles and drones over the last week or so. Well, they've hit back just on the eve of Vladimir Putin going to St. Petersburg for an economic summit. Ukrainians audaciously have launched drones from who knows where. If you look at a map, they've flown all the way to St. Petersburg and blown up Russian warships. So anyway, that horror continues. If there are developments there, of course, or indeed on the Iran-US war too, we will let you know in the program. All right, what's on tonight? First up, in the first hour we're going bird watching, but not on the lookout for pretty plumage or obscure bird calls. We're going to peer into the brains of birds. A new book argues they're much smarter and more adaptable than we give them credit for. I'll be talking to Professor Louis Lefebvre. He's a biologist and an internationally renowned expert on animal behaviour in this first hour. And his latest book, A Bird's IQ, is going to be the subject of our chat. So you might like to join that or ask him a question. Nightlife news breakdown in the second hour, led tonight by Hugh Remington. Hugh will discuss the latest GDP figures. The visit, interesting visit by the Solomon Islands' new Prime Minister, who look as though they might be deciding to pivot back to Australia after flirting with China for a bit. That is good news, I would have thought. So we'll try and unpick that. Also try and get a large household shovel to shovel away the BS that's been ladled on the Australian public about the submarines. Dear, oh dear. What fools do they think we are, do you think? You might like to join that chorus, discussion later. Ian Verinder will be with us as usual on a Wednesday. He's looking at the AI data boom. If you look at the recent GDP figures, the growth in AI is underpinning a lot.

0: honey being a superfood. I really hate that term, superfood. It's stupid and misleading. But honey turns out to have a whole lot of qualities that maybe you didn't know about. We know about its antiseptic and antibiotic qualities. There are others as well. So we're going to unpick honey. If you love a big whack of honey on warm toast, who doesn't? Who doesn't like that? We'll listen up for that conversation in our second hour as well. So we'll do that. We'll play the Mighty Challenge and we'll have time in the last hour for issues that you want to talk about in our issue of the day. There's plenty of things to talk about. 1-300-800-222 is my number. You can text me on 0467-922-702. Love to hear from you, of course, and love it if you want to be part of the program tonight.
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0: Yes, well, to call someone bird-brained and you're usually not being that kind, are they? People take exception to it. But maybe they shouldn't. As we learn more about our feathered friends, you realise that being bird-brained might not be an insult at all. It's not an insult to Professor Louis Lefebvre. He's Emeritus Professor of Biology at McGill University. He's a world-renowned expert in animal behaviour, and his latest book, titled A Bird's IQ, Innovation, Intelligence and Problem-Solving in the Avian World, he's looked at the comparative intelligence of a variety of birds based on thousands of studies and, of course, his own research. It turns out that birds are far brighter than previously thought, and this might give them an edge that could see them survive longer on the planet as a species than humanity. If you think we're going down the toilet, birds not so much. Anyway, he joins us now to talk all things avian. If you'd like to have a chat or relate an anecdote, love you to. Professor Louis Lefebvre is our guest. Louis.

0: back to the dinosaurs, isn't there? That what we're looking at is descendants of the dinosaurs. Is that still what the scientific view is?
1: Yeah, some of the dinosaurs obviously ended up in an extinction, in a dead-end extinction, and other dinosaurs over millions of years gave us what we have today as birds. So there's a part of the dinosaurs that are surviving all around us today.
0: Hmm. Yeah, no, it's interesting to ponder, isn't it, when you look at them, thinking, they have been around for maybe quite a long time, like tens of millions, maybe hundreds of millions of years.
1: Well, yeah, some of the birds that actually what you have in Australia, the emu, ostriches, and big flightless birds have been around for something like 100 million years, 90 million years.
0: Hmm. Can we put something to bed straight away, just because people might have, your reputation might precede you, Louis, that I'm sure you were once down on record as saying that the emu was the dumbest bird in the world. Subsequent tests have proven this not to be the case. Just in case Australians are getting a bit angsty about this, is the emu the dumbest bird in the world?
1: Actually, the last time I was on ABC Radio, I actually said that. And the context in which I said that was actually something that maybe reflects something of the relationship between British people and Australian people. I was at a meeting in Washington in the early 2000s, and I had just presented my measure of innovation in birds. And a bunch of journalists got together, and all of them were British except one. And they asked me, what's the dumbest bird in the world, Louis? And I said, the emu. And they all turned to the Australian and they sort of smirked and said, ha, ha, ha. And that became sort of like a news item. And I went on ABC Radio to try to justify that. But I owe Australians an apology because, like, I think a year or two ago, people did a test on three species of those big flightless birds to which emus belong. And it turns out that all the emus involved in the test of problem solving actually solved the problem. And the ones that didn't were the ostriches. So now maybe I'm going to make some South

0: And the emus had a 3 out of 3. The three emus that were tested all succeeded, but none of the ostriches did. So there you go.
1: Yes, well, actually, in Australia here, and I don't know, you may not have heard of this, Louis, and I forgive you for not knowing about it, but there was a famous historical episode called in Western Australia here called the Emu Wars, where people, the army went to war against rampaging emus, and didn't do so well. Anyway, let's put that historical issue to one side. When we talk about bird intelligence, what do we mean here? Do we mean the same thing as human intelligence? Mind you, we can't even agree as humans what intelligence is either, can we?
0: No, of course not. So, sorry, this is morning in southern Quebec rather than evening in Australia.
1: Yeah.
0: So I've got a little bit of the morning thing
1: morning,
0: in my
1: morning.
0: Throat.
1: Grab yourself a coffee. Have you had some?
0: yeah, right. So the question of intelligence is not so much how you define it. It's how can we find a common definition that can include both humans, which we think have been selected for extreme intelligence, and other animals. So what I came up with is innovation. So we say that humans are innovative because we're always inventing new things. And that's creating problems because now we have climate change, we have over-industrialization, we have all sorts of problems, pollution, because of the inventions we have. So if you define intelligence as innovation, just one aspect of intelligence, you can measure that in many, many other animals and humans. So you can measure this in birds, you can measure this in primates. And ornithologists and bird watchers, what you would call bird nerds in Australia, have been noticing and publishing thousands and thousands of examples of things that they've seen birds do that seem to them unusual, never been reported before, intelligent, opportunistic, or whatever. And I've been using these observations

0: Let's go to the other end. The most intelligent bird in the world is a bird that lives on the islands of New Caledonia, which is next to New Zealand. And that bird is called the New Caledonian crow. And it not only uses tools, it actually makes tools. So there's been some really nice studies done in the wild by a person called Gavin Hunt in New Caledonia. And then there's been some really nice experimental studies, because one of the nice things, once you've found an intelligent behavior in the wild, if you can get birds in captivity to do it in captivity, then you can see how far they go. You can test the limits of their intelligence, make the problem as difficult as possible to see where they stop in terms of being able to solve the problem. And some really great work was done by Alex Taylor and Russell Gray from New Zealand on these New Caledonian crows.
1: Birds don't seem to have very big brains relative to their bodies in the way, say, that humans do. I don't know. I haven't measured this. Maybe you have. But brain size itself is not necessarily a cue to intelligence in birds, is it or not?
0: The problem with measuring brain size is, how do you do it and what do you measure? So the easiest thing to do is to go to museums and look at in the drawers of those museums. And in the 19th century and 18th century, people used to shoot birds and basically bring them back and put them in museum drawers. So there's thousands of species for which we have a cranium from a given species of bird. And what you can do with that cranium is measure the volume inside of that skull. And that tells you how big the brain was inside that skull. And that allows you to get thousands of species. The problem is, we all know that, for instance, if you have a huge car, it doesn't necessarily mean that it's going to go faster and be more efficient than a tiny little Ferrari or a tiny little Porsche. In other words, size is not all, as we say. And what you need to know is what part of the brain is involved in innovation. And in us, what we would say is, well, it's pretty much the cortex rather than the rest of the brain. And it's probably the prefrontal cortex, the part of the brain that basically takes the decisions and does the new stuff. Now, birds have that equivalent, but we didn't know that until around the year 2000. Before that, we thought birds didn't have the brain machinery to be able to be intelligent. And then around the year 2000, people figured out that there's actually a part of the brain that is the same thing, that does the equivalent to our own prefrontal cortex. And since the it's been about 15 years now that people have developed a technique to actually count neurons. So the important thing isn't maybe the size, but how many neurons you have. Because humans have 86 billion neurons in their brain, and that's a lot. And the important thing is, if you're going to do intelligent things, you need a lot of neurons, and you need these neurons to connect between each other. And so the important things to measure might not be size, but actually neuron numbers. And when you do that, you realize that, for instance, a parrot has more neurons in the equivalent of its cortex than, say, an 8-kilogram monkey, like a macaque or a capuchin. So monkeys are thought to be intelligent because they belong to the same group as we do, the primates. But there's actually more neurons in the cortex equivalent of a parrot than there is in the cortex of a monkey that is about 5, 10 times the size of that particular bird.
1: Yeah, well, I mean, I suppose I've always ruminated, having been on the flight deck of aeroplanes, for example, and seen the complexity of instrumentation required to fly an aeroplane, a modern aeroplane, thinking, well, birds do all this and do it a whole lot better than the aeroplane and have always done it. So there's got to be a lot of very dense operating systems there, you would think, just to manage flight. All we do is walk backwards and forwards and up and down. They can do all that plus flying as well. That certainly indicates a degree, you would think, of neuron power, doesn't it?
0: Well, actually, when you're talking about innovation and IQ, here you're talking about motor ability,
1: Yeah,
0: and
1: okay.
0: that's one part of the that, and also you're one of the you're actually you're raising a good question here. Because when we measure the whole brain and we say that there's

0: relationship between intelligence and brain size. There are some people that say, wait a minute, the brain does so many different things that how can you talk about the whole brain? I mean, if you're talking about the whole car, well, the motor or the part that actually drives the car is only a small part. So why do you do this with a brain? We should be measuring only the part that deals with innovation. And here you're talking about the part of the brain that deals with motor abilities and flight abilities, and also the different kinds of sensory modalities that go with flight. For instance, pigeons, when they home, can actually use magnetic fields. And that's a very simple mechanism, but it's something that's specific to the flight and orientation abilities of pigeons. But it's very specific to homing. So that's a good question, because the brain does a lot of things. And why should we be interested in the whole brain if that isn't what really controls intelligence or innovation?
1: Yeah. 1-300-800-222 is the number. I'm speaking with Professor Louis Lefebvre. He's a world-renowned expert in animal behaviour. And his latest book is a very interesting one called A Bird's IQ, Innovation and Intelligence and Problem Solving in the Avian World. You might have some thoughts or questions too. 1-300-800-222. Linda from Gippsland. Hello, Linda.
2: Oh, hello. Oh, thank you for taking my call.
1: Pleasure.
2: I just wanted to share that the birds proved to me they're more intelligent with language than I am, because I could never learn French at school.
1: Mm.
2: And I lived through the Black Saturday fires. And on the Sunday, I looked out and there was a cocky on the decking with a burnt cone and a little tummy was all burnt. So I quietly went inside and I got some ham out of the fridge and some water for a bowl, and I put it further down. And after a while, he went and ate and drank, and off he went. Next day, he came back at exactly the same time. Third day, he came back at exactly the same time. But in the morning, he was at my bedroom window banging on the glass window. Okay. Fourth day, he came back and he had 12 cockies with him. So after a little while, I had to then go and buy bird food, which I did. And within that week, I had an auntie convalescing after an operation, and she was a professor of languages. And I sat her near the window when I went to work, and I said, Auntie, there's a bird book. You tell me how many birds that you see come to the table. And within a few days, we had 34 birds in one day, and all sorts of different birds that you never, ever see together. So how did they all communicate?
1: Interesting. Yeah, it's an interesting question. Thanks, Linda. What do you think, Louis? Can birds talk to each other?
0: Well, I have two comments related to what your listener has just said. First of all, French is a very easy language to learn because I learned it as a baby. And I only learned English when I was 5 because my parents moved us into an English-speaking neighborhood. But as a baby, I could speak very good French. Second thing is, there's really great work that's being done actually in Australia on cockies. There's an Australian-born scientist who's one of the fantastic researchers on bird intelligence called Lucy Aplin. And she has worked with the cockies in Sydney. And she has found that, for instance, some people maybe in Sydney have seen the cockies opening the garbage bins. I don't know, what do you call them? Garbage wheelies or something? Or
1: the wheelie bins.
0: Dust bins.
1: Wheelie bins.
0: So, yeah, they're able to pry open the lid of a wheelie bin, the males at least, that are large enough. And the other thing that they've been able to innovate is they can use water faucets. They can open up water faucets in parks to be able to drink when things are very dry in Australia. So these are two things that have been innovated. But the interesting thing that Lucy has been able to show is that the behaviors become culturally transmitted. That is, we think sometimes we have been more or less trained to thought that humans are specifically different from other animals because we have culture.
1: Yeah.
0: That is, we don't function just by instinct. We don't need to learn everything by ourselves. We can learn from others. So we have new behaviors that are transmitted to us, or traditions that are transmitted to us. We learn by watching. We learn by listening. And it turns out that birds

0: and primates also are capable of doing the same thing. And so the cockies in Sydney have transmitted socially, transmitted culturally, the behavior of opening the wheelie bins and the behavior of opening the water faucets. And the science behind that research is very, very, very, very well done and demonstrates that they learn from each other. So basically, we don't think that there's much teaching in animals. That is, that there isn't any deliberate attempt by someone who knows something to show it to the others. However, there's lots of evidence that observing and imitating and learning by watching others is something that's very, very that happens a lot in birds and has been shown in Australian cockatoos.
1: Louis Lefebvre's my guest. He's a world expert in the intelligence of birds. You might like to ask him a question. 1-300-800-222. Parrot brains, and we've got lots of parrots in Australia. In fact, I think, worldwide, we've got the most parrots or species of parrots in Australia. But you write in your book, and we often think parrots are smart. They sort of act that way. But you write in your book about how they often fail with what's called the detour test. What's the detour test and why are parrots bad at it?
0: Well, sorry, when we talked about emus and ostriches, I sort of described the kind of problems we give animals to solve, which is usually the food is behind some kind of transparent barrier. And they either have to act on the barrier to remove it, which is the most frequent test, but one of the tests is also called detour. So the barrier is, in that case, particularly large, and the animal sees the food through the barrier and has to walk around or fly around the barrier in order to get at the food. So usually on the first attempt in a problem like that, the bird will go directly to the transparent barrier and try to peck at it to get at the food that's behind and visible. And eventually it learns that you have to detour and go around. Now, that can occur in a single trial in intelligent species, but it can take a while and there might be lots of errors in other species. And strangely enough, parrots, which are very good at many of the intelligence tests that we give them, are not quite as clever as corvids, crows and ravens, at the detour test. And so that's one of the problems. So yes, parrots have the biggest brains. Parrots have the most neurons in the part of the brain that's equivalent to our cortex. So for instance, the South American ara, which is the one that's been the largest brain that's been actually measured in terms of neurons, there's almost 2 billion neurons in the part of the brain that's equivalent to our cortex. We have 19 billion neurons in that part of our brain. So it's a tiny little head, it's a tiny little skull, and it's a tiny little brain compared to ours, but there's 2 billion neurons almost in there, which means that they're densely packed, and they're also metabolically less costly than our brains. So our brains take up a lot of energy. In a bird, you need about one third the energy to be able to provide the fuel to make a neuron function. So not only are the neurons densely packed in what is a smaller skull, but they are also more energetically efficient in terms of how much food that is required to fuel them.
1: Ross from Yokine. G'day, Ross.
2: Yeah, hi. Thanks for the program. Look,
1: Pleasure.
2: I worked some many years ago in a park at the on the outer edge of Perth metropolitan area. I wasn't a biologist. I'm not an ecologist. I was responsible for marketing. But the emus used to migrate down from the north in those days before the traffic became too intense. And I made friends with two young emus, and tourists were just fascinated to get up close to emus. And we made an enclosure for these emus, and occasionally they would get out, and I would be called upon to go and put these emus away. And these emus knew me and trusted me, and followed me like a pet dog.

0: And I was able to walk them back to their enclosure and put them back in because they trusted me.
1: Huh.
0: And ravens. Ravens are among the most intelligent birds there are. And I've seen ravens using pieces of stick to forage for food.
1: Mm-hmm.
0: Because they have a big cranial capacity. And finally, magpies, in the season here, they swoop. They swoop on people because it's a nesting instinct and they're protecting their young. I walk with my dog every morning in a park locally, and the magpies get to know us and they trust us, so they don't swoop us. They leave us alone. And my dog knows she's not to drape, chase them, and they know who we are.
1: Mm.
0: They recognize us.
1: Mm. Yeah, it's interesting, isn't it? We're talking about bird intelligence and bird behavior with our guest. Thanks, Ross, with Professor Louis Lefebvre. Louis, one of the more famous bird intelligence experiments was with a parrot called Alex. What did we learn from Alex?
2: Alex was a parrot that was raised by an American researcher called Irene Pepperberg. And what she did was the equivalent of what people tried to do with chimpanzees. So instead of us humans going into the wild and sort of being on the animal's terrain and trying to watch what it does naturally, what the studies with Alex the parrot and the chimpanzees did was to try to bring them into our human world. And our human world includes language. Mm-hmm. So in order to assess the intelligence of animals, it's one thing to go see how they use it on their own terms in their own environment. But if you can actually get them to tell us about their intelligence by giving them the tools to communicate with us, then you can probe to see how far that intelligence can go. And what Irene Pepperberg was able to do is teach Alex many, many, many words. And with that, she was able to explore exactly what Alex was able to understand about the world in which it was brought. The problem with that is that, in my view, the study of animal intelligence in captivity is best grounded on a knowledge of what the animal does in its own world. So how evolution prepared the intelligence of that species to solve problems in nature. When you bring an animal into captivity and test it, if you don't ground what you're doing on what the animal has been evolved to do in the wild and its ecology, how do you know what it's going to do is really a reflection of what it evolved to be capable of doing.
1: Mm.
2: So I'm not putting into question anything that Irene Pepperberg has found. All I'm saying is we just don't know about the intelligence of the gray parrots in Africa, where that species comes from, because where they live is dangerous. And these animals are also hunted, and they're very wary of humans. And you can't really be going into the jungle to watch what they're doing. So we don't know anything about their intelligence in the wild. But what we do know is how far you can push them in captivity once you've taught them a tool, which is human words.
1: Yes. When parrots learn human words and recite them back, there's not a view that they are understanding the language. Aren't they simply mimicking sounds?
2: I think once you teach them the tools of language, some psychologists, comparative psychologists who've studied chimpanzees and parrots in captivity, are of the opinion that when you give them a tool that they don't have in their natural world, which is, say, human words, that can sort of push their intelligence beyond the limits of what they can show in the wild. And that's a really strange thing, to imagine that animals, non-humans, have this reservoir of potential intelligence that is not used in their normal life, but that they could use if the proper circumstances were there. So that's a really weird thought, right? That
1: yeah.
2: Some animals have a

0: reservoir there that maybe the cow that you're cycling next to on your next trip through the countryside actually has a reservoir of intelligence that it never uses, but that might still be there to be useful someday. So we just don't know, basically. And I think that's one of the problem of intelligence research. What do we make of the incredible things that some animals can do once we give them tools like language, which they don't use in their own world?
1: No, they don't. All right. Deborah from Yamba. Hello, Deborah.
2: Hi, how
0: Oh,
2: are you?
0: basically, oh,
1: Oh, go on.
0: no, I'll get back to you. The person that spoke before, I had a comment on that. The idea that animals can recognize humans is something that we know in several species. One of the researchers you have in Australia is Andrea Griffin, and she has been working with one of the species of birds that's invasive in Australia called the mynah. And she has been able to show that if you want to trap mynahs and to sort of catch them in order to remove them from an area where you don't want them to be, they can actually recognize the person that has been trying to catch them. If you and the way Andrea has been able to show that is that she has people wearing different sets of clothes that are going to catch the mynahs in the traps. And based on the type of clothing that a particular person wears, the next time you go to that trapping area, the mynahs recognize the person that had the clothing that was the nasty one that grabbed the mynahs in the traps. And so they selectively mob and give alarm calls to the person that is dressed like the person that was at the traps trying to catch them. So recognition of humans is something that's been demonstrated in a few species, and particularly in Australia, by Andrea Griffin's lab in Newcastle. The Indian mynahs that are invasive in Australia. Sorry to the listener that was just coming on now. Sorry to interrupt you.
1: No, that's all right. Hi, Deborah.
2: So moving on from recognition of humans to recognitions of cats. So I have a veranda where a cat sleeps all the time. That's what he does. Anyway, a Pardalo family decided to build their nest about half a meter in front of where the cat was sleeps all the time. And what I didn't get, they built like their five little holes into the dirt, and they would fly over the cat and directly in front of him drill their holes and lay their eggs in there. Why would they do, why would, and I would look at them and go, that is such bad parenting there. But tell me, is what were they thinking?
1: Who knows?
0: Well, let's just make one thing clear. Animals are not perfect. So sometimes they do things that they shouldn't, and that's going to put them in danger. So there's a saying in English, curiosity killed the cat. And some of the innovations that I've been seeing in bird journals end up killing the bird. It's not always a good thing to try something new. The other thing I would say is that the particular example given here, maybe they've just learned that the cat in this particular case is not a danger. So, for instance, one of the places I work is at the is in Barcelona at the Autonomous University, and in the town that I was staying, there are areas where people provide shelters for cats. So there's areas where the cats can have food and have these little houses where they can sleep, and these are sort of cordoned off areas that are where the cats reign supreme. And in one of these areas, there's they give the cats little cat food, cat chow, these little like pellets of dry food that you give to cats and dogs. And I've seen doves, Eurasian collar doves, which are invasive in Europe, go underneath the house of a sleeping cat to feed on the pellets underneath the place where there's a cat a few inches above the head of that feeding dove. Now, that's a very risky.

0: thing to do. A cat will eat a dove in a fraction of a second. But the doves seem to have learned that this free food that they can access is worth the risk because the cats are basically sleeping during the day. And so this is a new an innovation that I've seen in a couple of places in that town where the doves are accessing food that's very high and rich in protein that they wouldn't normally get if they were just eating seed or bread. And the risk is worth it because basically they've learned that the cats are not going to attack them at that particular moment.
1: There you go. Professor Louis Lefebvre, well, this is an expert on avian intelligence. Let's, if you've got calls or questions, 1-300-800-222. Brian from Kensington. Hello, Brian.
2: Hi, hi, Phil. Look, I've got a kind of humorous story about a cocky that was taught to speak who resided in the hotel down in Kensington. Most of the men who were there taught it swear words and expletives, not sort of, you know, in the
1: yeah, sure. You go on.
2: In a place where some of the ladies used to
1: mustn't swear reside. In mixed company, Brian.
2: Yeah, well. I'm not saying the swear words, but one of the people who used to drink at the pub was a priest from the monastery nearby. And the ladies had said that they didn't like the words that were being spoken, so he decided he would take it up to the monastery. And the words were always the same, you know, the swear words in the monastery. And I don't think the bird had any idea of what he was talking about.
1: No.
2: But that relates to whether the question you raised, do they actually know what they're talking about? But he didn't have a very short stay at the monastery, I can tell you.
1: I'm sure that's right. Thanks, Brian. Yes, I'm sure that's right. Well, they wouldn't know, would they? Louis,
0: I guess in the context of a long term, well controlled study like was done with Alex by Irene Pepperberg, I would think that there's a little bit more than simple repetition of sounds in what Alex was able to do.
1: Okay,
0: so Alex could figure out the context in which the words were spoken, and that context would give sort of a quote meaning to the sounds that it was producing, because the words, the sounds, would be referring to things that Alex could see and be rewarded for, and whether it's by Irene socially or with food or water or whatever. So in the same way that we learn that words mean something, the sound of a word means something, we learn this because as children, we're shown that the word cup goes with liquid that we like to drink. So the word cup isn't just a sound, it becomes something that represents an object, that represents something that makes us happy. And I think Alex probably did learn some of those elements. Now, swear words are another thing. I don't think that the cocky has any knowledge of what those swear words actually meant in real life. And I certainly hope so. It didn't know what those swear words meant.
1: No.
0: I have no idea what swear words are in Australian, but in French Canadian, they are all related to Catholic churches. So I'm pretty sure that parrots don't go into Catholic churches to learn the meaning of French Canadian swear words.
1: No. 1-300-800-222 is the number. Is there a danger in all of this, Louis, of anthropomorphizing bird behaviors? I mean, humans do this all the time, don't they, with animals? We're always, you know, ascribing human motivations and human thought patterns to animal behaviors and thought patterns, and I presume we do it with birds as well, rather than trying to understand them on their own terms.
0: Yes, yes. So basically my method is just to look for keywords in the descriptions of what the animal does and to just count the number of cases.

0: cases in which these keywords occur. So I'm not making any particular judgment on how intelligent the particular behavior is. And it requires really intricate experiments to even ascertain that it's an intelligent behavior. So unless you've done all these experiments, for instance, the idea that animals learn by watching others has been very studied thousands of times in animals, because there are some psychologists, animal psychologists, who think that animals are not really imitating each other. In other words, they're not really able to understand exactly what the other animal is doing in order to replicate it. And so people do experiments with tons of different controls to try to figure out what exactly is going on. And it's only when you've done these experiments that you can conclude that there's something really, quote, intelligent in what you've been seeing.
1: Yeah. All right, Tanya. Sorry, Tanya, you've been waiting on there a bit. I appreciate that. Hello.
2: Oh, hello. Yeah, I've got a bird called Petrel, 25-year-old rescue bird.
1: What sort of bird is it? What sort of bird?
2: Oh, sorry. It's a beautiful galah called Petrel, and okay. I've had him since he was just beyond fledgling, yeah.
1: He's a pink, anyway, he's a pink galah, is he?
2: He's a pink galah, very affectionate and very naughty at the same time. Just a quirky intelligence, I think. It's about him knowing me and my responses. His motto seems to be, why fly when you can be carried? He's very lazy and he can fly. So one evening I was sitting in the lounge, which is several metres from the kitchen bench, and he was sitting on the end of the kitchen bench because he'd share my meals, the healthy bits of my meals with me. And so he was going, stamping on the edge of the bench, going, that means come and get me, come and get me. I said, no, you can fly. It's good for you. Come on. No, no, no. And after a bit of this, he looked towards the PowerPoint at the other end of the kitchen bench and thought, I'm not allowed to go there. She really doesn't want that. So he bends his body forward, beak open, and rushes towards that PowerPoint to start playing with it in the cords. So I get up and pick him up. He's won. He's won that. And he just said, yeah, you've come here and I've carried, you know. And if he doesn't get attention, he gets one of my dishes and pushes it towards the bench and crash onto the floor. Ah, I've got you. And the other thing is, he would take my tea towels, and he's got a shiny one of my saucepans, and he loves putting things in there and rips up bits of paper. I didn't want that tea towel to be his. So I went and took it out, and he bit me. It's an argument. No, that's mine. And I pretended to cry. I sat down and I went, that's mine. And he looked at me, looked at the tea towel. He picked that tea towel up, brought it to me where I was sitting on the chair, and gave it to me. I think that's pretty clever.
1: I reckon it's pretty clever. Sorry, Lou.
0: Yeah, so first thing, I'm grateful to you and to your guest. I have now learned how the Australian pronunciation of galah, because it's a word I've always read.
1: Oh, galah,
0: and
1: galah.
0: Didn't know how to pronounce. Yeah, you say galah.
1: Galah.
0: And so, right, like the South Africans tell us that when we say zebra, we don't say it properly. They say zebra.
1: Yes.
0: So apparently it's good to learn the pronunciation of an animal from people who actually live with that animal in their own environment.
1: Carrying there was a bunch of galahs in the back of the car, I can tell you. There was a bunch of galahs over there. It's also... It's a term referring to a group of badly behaved people as well.
0: So the your listener's galah actually does something that parrots that live with humans and have adapted to humans. Apparently, Irene Pepperberg, there are several African great parrots that have been tested in Irene Pepperberg's lab. And the more, what she reports is that the more you teach them words, the more they use the words to get something they want. So in the case of your listener, if you don't train a parrot to solve a problem by itself, and you offer it the ride that the parrot would prefer to have,

0: because it's less energetically wasteful than flying, then the parrot will use that easy solution. So the parrots in Pepperberg's lab, the ones that had not learned language were good at solving a problem by themselves. And the ones that had learned language would simply say things like, "Irene, give me the food," instead of solving the problem themselves. So apparently what the galah in the case of your listener has learned is the human will do this for me. I don't have to do it myself.
1: Yeah, no. That's yes, the smartness of birds. James from Ipswich says, yes, I think migratory birds are on another level. My favourite birds, the dignified and carefree albatross. Yeah, we've discussed migratory birds a bit here on the program because of my admiration personally for the Australian shearwater, we would call a mutton bird, which, you know, does this extraordinary migration up and around from the Bass Strait Islands up all the way through to the through, you know, to northern Alaska and back. Are they smarter than, well, it's, I don't know what we're, here we are back to what's smarter, isn't it? But birds that can migrate
0: Well,
1: and find their way back, as we know, using the magnetic field of the earth, seem to possess
0: right.
1: extraordinary
0: So
1: skills.
0: it's an extraordinary skill, but it depends on the there are certain chemical components in the head of a pigeon, and maybe even in the beak, that align because of the iron in which that chemical that align with the magnetic field of the around the bird. Because it's basically detecting the position of those iron compounds. So it's a specific skill, but basically we're not talking about either innovation or intelligence. So what you have to understand is that why does an animal migrate? An animal migrates because by moving around, it keeps the conditions of its environment constant. So, for instance, here in Quebec, it gets really, really cold in the winter. And a lot of the foods that the animals have in the summer are not there anymore. So, basically, what a migratory bird does is it tries to replicate elsewhere the conditions of a Quebec summer. So it has to go to the southern US, it has to go to South America to get a permanent summer. So that means it solves the problems of its environment by moving.
1: Yeah.
0: If you
1: Okay.
0: don't move, you have to solve the problem of the changes in your environment by yourself. So if it's 30 degrees Celsius in summer in southern Quebec and minus 30 degrees in winter, that is a huge problem.
1: We're
0: And
1: gonna have
0: a
1: to go.
0: migratory bird decides to leave, but there are residents that stay. There are
1: Yeah.
0: chickadees, there are blue jays, there are many species that stay.
1: We'll have to go. Louis, it's been terrific talking with you. I really appreciate it. It's been fascinating too, and I know the our listeners have been just as grateful. I appreciate your time. Thank you.
0: Okay, yes. So the short answer is no. Residents are have bigger brains and are more innovative
1: Okay.
0: than migrants.
1: All right, Louis, we're gonna have to go.
2: This is ABC News with David Rowlands. Former Prime Minister Scott Morrison says a change of plans under the AUKUS deal is actually in Australia's best interests. Australia was meant to receive two used and one new Virginia-class submarines from the United States, but will now receive three used subs instead. Scott Morrison, who signed Australia onto the AUKUS deal, says he still has full faith in the agreement and that the new deal with the US is a common-sense decision.
3: I think there's a lot of sense in this notion that you have three like assets, i.e. midlife assets, which have a similar platform, similar maintenance, similar crewing requirements and so on. I mean, this is, I think, is simplifying the operationalisation of AUKUS.
2: Several people have been injured after Iranian drones hit Kuwait's international airport. Here's the BBC's Yolan Nell.
4: The attack on Kuwait caused severe damage to the airport's terminal building, the Kuwaiti Civil Aviation Authority says. Flights have been suspended until further notice. The latest exchange of fire between the US and Iran appears to have begun when US forces fired at an empty tanker trying to break through their naval blockade of Iranian ports. US Central Command says it also conducted strikes on Keshem Island in the Strait of Hormuz in response to attempted attacks by Iran. Iran retaliated.

0: department now has 3 months to give advice on if adjustments are needed.
1: No child under the age of five will be kept in the care of the state after a major report into Queensland's troubled child safety system. Hannah Moon has the details.
2: The final report from an almost year-long commission of inquiry was tabled in Parliament this afternoon. It made more than 50 recommendations. One of the key proposals is for children under five to be removed from the troubled residential care system. It also called for an end to the use of private, profit-making group homes and for more frontline staff to be hired. Attorney General Deb Frecklington thanked the more than 1,000 people who made submissions to the inquiry and praised their courage. She says a formal response from the government is expected within 2 months.
1: Melbourne underworld figure Mick Gatto has been released without charge following his arrest this morning as part of an investigation into criminal behaviour in the construction sector. Sasha Payne has the story.
3: Mr. Gatto and a 72-year-old woman were arrested at a home in Mount Martha this morning by detectives probing criminal behaviour on Victoria's construction sites. Both have been released pending further inquiries. Police say detectives seized electronic devices and weapons, including a baton and knife, with an investigation continuing. A report probing CFMEU corruption earlier this year alleged Mr. Gatto had held a malignant influence on the CFMEU and have received millions in retainers from builders. Mr. Gatto has previously denied any ties to criminal gangs and has said he is not above the law.
1: Staying in Victoria, where the hunting regulator is facing accusations of pro-hunting bias, with an officer heard telling hunters how to avoid fines. The ABC has obtained a recording of an officer from the Game Management Authority speaking to hunters at an information night. He encouraged the group not to denigrate advocates who obstruct hunters, to make the protesters look like the fool and make it easier to prosecute them for obstruction. He also said GMA officers would be lenient to people hunting with children, despite that being against the rules.
4: We're never going to give a kid a fine. We're never going to give you any kind of ticket. But we've got to be seen to be fair and reasonable. So if you do have a kid out that's unlicensed, we'll just probably ask you to take them off.
1: The Game Management Authority has rejected claims it turns a blind eye to poor hunter behaviour. This is ABC News.
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2: Yes, well, hello and how are you? Philip Clark with you on ABC Radio. This is Nightlife. It's Wednesday. It's the 3rd of June. It's the second hour of the program. It's 6 past 11, 6 past 9 in WA. South Australia and the Territory, it's 24 to 11. Good to be with you too. Could be some maintenance issues after midnight in Mildura and after 1 a.m. in Longreach in Queensland, and after midnight WA time in Manjimup. But the rest of it should be hunky-dory tonight, so you should be getting us loud and clear wherever you are. 1-300-800-222 is my number. Hope you enjoyed that conversation with our bird expert, Professor Louis Lefebvre, Emeritus Professor of Biology at McGill University. He's got a book called A Bird's IQ. Interesting kind of discussion about what is intelligence anyway. Just because birds can mimic sounds, is this smart or not? He doesn't think migratory birds are as smart as birds in more settled areas, for example. 1-300-800-222 is the number. Now, Dave from North Mead said, we've had the privilege of sharing our home with birds for over 20 years. They're very smart. Yeah, no, there's no question. In Australia,

0: ravens and parrots are amongst some of the world's smartest birds too, ravens in particular. Anyway, look, I'll put that conversation up as a podcast and you can grab that a bit later on, all right? Just use the ABC Listen app, go put Nard Life into the search bar and you can find our podcasts that way. Or you could do it directly from our website, abc.net.au/nightlife. All right, coming up in this hour, Hugh Rimmerton will join us for the news breakdown, Ian Verinder on economics, and the AI boom that seems to be sustaining much of the economy at the moment. And also, how good is honey? Kenya Fernandez is going to talk to us about that in this hour as well. Looking forward to that. All right, let's kick it off with a look at the breakdown.
1: Nightlife. 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
0: Well, time for another live news breakdown. Australia's economy experienced a slightly worse than expected slowdown during the March quarter. It grew by just 0.3% in the first 3 months of 2026, down from 0.9% in the previous quarter. Now, that still means the economy is growing. It's not going backwards, but it does suggest that things might have lost some of the pace we saw late last year. That momentum is fading. Maybe interest rate increases are working. Treasurer Jim Chalmers, though, struck a pretty upbeat note today about the result. He said the growth we're seeing is being driven in large part, he says, by business investments.
2: Private sector investment in Australia is booming. You can see that in the numbers we have today. Economic growth was driven by strong growth in business investment, solid consumption, and also ongoing growth in dwelling investment.
0: Although the Shadow Treasurer Tim Wilson's labelled the latest GDP figures as disappointing, his words, saying the Treasurer's assessment of the figures is very solid, was just self-congratulatory.
3: The response from the Treasurer has been to give himself a participation award and congratulate and backslap himself for this these disappointing numbers. When the economy is slowing, before Iran and before the budget, Australians are going backwards.
0: Well, joining us for another live news breakdown tonight is Hugh Rimmerton, National Affairs Editor for Channel 10. Now, Hugh, good evening to you. Welcome back to Nightlife.
4: Nice to see you, Phil.
0: So what's the truth of it? Were we going forwards or backwards?
4: Well, both of them were saying things that were just a tiny little bit bollocks. So if we look at Tim Wilson from the Liberal Party, the Shadow Treasurer, saying that this didn't include Iran, a month of this, of the 3 months, did include Iran. So that would have had some slowdown effect. And from the Treasurer, he says that it's, you know, private business investment is booming and going gangbusters, and also says there's a lot of consumer spending. I'll get onto the spending in a second. But the private business investment is almost entirely in one area. A 16.3% rise in what's called machinery and equipment, nearly all of which, we're being advised, is going towards data centres that are being built in Victoria and New South Wales as part of the AI boom. So everyone's trying to get on top of those things. So if you take that segment out of the economy, and it's not entirely fair to do so, this is a real thing that's happening, but if you take that segment out, things are much grimmer. So it's the AI thing that's kicking it along, and of course many people are anxious about what AI might ultimately mean for their jobs. And also on the question of the spending, you know, the impression you get from the Treasurer is that, oh, we're all pretty comfortable. We've got money in our pocket and we're spending it. Not true. So household spending is up in part because electricity rebates came off during that three-month period and that pushed up power prices by 11.7%. So on essential goods, Australians' spending was up. But discretionary spending was an absolute at a dead flat. It was up by 0.1%. Mm-hmm. So effectively what's happening is that we are spending where we have to spend. We're saving where we can, but even then our savings proportion has gone down. And that's because of how much we're spending on things that we can't avoid spending money on. So we are spending almost no money on things, or there's no growth in the spending that we're doing on things that are discretionary, on things that we can avoid. And that detail there goes, I think, into the mindset of the Australian population. They're not seeing that, oh, private investment booming, oh, consumer spending that we're hearing from the Treasurer. They're feeling something entirely different, and it's there in those numbers.
0: Yeah, it means that interest rates aren't going up soon, are they?
4: Well, I'm not sure that's necessarily the market view. There is still a general expectation that there'll be one more rise, at least in this cycle, later in the year. We're hearing around about August. And don't forget that inflation is the game here. So inflation on the most recent quarterly figures came in at 4.2% as an annual rate. And the trim mean was up at 3.4%. So lower, the trim mean is lower, takes out those volatiles. It's lower than the headline rate, but it's still above the target band, and it is still going up. Mm. So that is, you know, weighing on the mind of the Reserve Bank, and will do until that seems under control.
0: Yep. All right. There was an interesting visitor today in Canberra. The new Prime Minister of the Solomon Islands, Matthew Wale, has been in Canberra for talks with the Prime Minister. The two leaders are holding wide-ranging discussions on a new comprehensive treaty, which Australia likely sees as a broader effort to try and push back against China's growing influence in the Pacific. After all, relations between the two countries got a bit strained, particularly after the Solomon Islands signed a security agreement with Beijing in 2022. But Prime Minister Wale, who only recently took office, says the talks represent a chance, he says, to reset the relationship.
5: We have sought a reset in this relationship. We acknowledge that there's been problems over the last few years, I'll be honest. And we thank the Honourable Prime Minister that we're able to elevate our relationship to a comprehensive strategic one.
0: He's also suggesting that the security pact that I referred to, signed between China and his nation in 2022, might be reviewed.
5: I haven't been afforded a copy even of that agreement until a day before I left, so I haven't had a good look at it. I've had a look at it. We are going to be reviewing, as we are reviewing other security agreements that we have with many other countries.
0: I mean, we ought to be having close relations with the Solomon Islands, as we should with the rest of the Pacific. Hugh, it's this meeting does seem to represent a clear pivot back to Australia, doesn't it?
4: Well, we'll see if it gets all the way back to a pivot back to Australia, because this is going to be a kind of a diplomatic conversation, a strategic conversation, which will take the rest of the century and possibly beyond. Mm. You know, China initially started poking around in Vanuatu with a view to establishing some sort of, well, certainly building up naval port capacities that could potentially lead to a Chinese naval base or presence. Australia got very exercised by that and managed to kind of talk them down from that. They then looked to the Solomon Islands and, you know, they've built this huge Chinese embassy in Honiara. So there was a sense, particularly in the Morrison period in government, that we'd dropped the ball when it came to our Pacific neighbours, and that was a big priority issue for Penny Wong as the incoming foreign minister, and they've gone a long way to stitching this back up again, but not completely. The Chinese have a long-term strategic interest across the Pacific, including deep into the South Pacific. They're not going to give this away. And that's why you saw the optics of this today, with Matthew Wale being essentially given the multi-gun salute outside Parliament. These are the sorts of things that we lay on for, you know, for our strongest allies, you know, our most esteemed international partners get this. They laid this all on for this brand new prime minister because it seriously matters. And it's good that he's reviewing the Chinese arrangements. We'll see what happens with that, that Australia is pressing on them, that this is a comprehensive strategic relationship. As Anthony Albanese said many times, our goal is to be the security partner of choice, not just for the Solomons, but for those other countries too, in the arc across our north. This is work that will never end.
0: Yeah. No, I agree. I agree. But anyway, it does seem on the surface to be a positive thing.
4: It's definitely promising. And this is a man who you get the impression that this government feels if they can do business with.
0: Yeah.
4: Because in the past they had interlocutors they felt they really couldn't.
0: That's right. They feel, I think it was, who was it, the Prime Minister who said, I feel the only trouble is, on the lowdown, it says the view is that if you ring him, things will only get worse.
4: Yeah.
0: So anyway, that doesn't seem to be the case here. All right, look, speaking of the Pacific and the AUKUS submarine deal, gee, Hugh, I don't know what you felt, but if you've ever had a wave of BS rolling over you, then it wouldn't have been bigger than we got today and yesterday with the news that we're getting secondhand subs. Labor backbencher Ed Husic at least broke ranks to critique.

0: if the deal. And an unofficial group of concerned citizens have launched a new inquiry. This is led by former Labor Minister Peter Garrett. It said at estimates today that Defence Force Chief David Johnson was laying on the explanations, defending Australia's plan to acquire 3 second-hand subs rather than the, well, partially new ones under the original agreement. Originally, we thought we were going to get 2 used, but along with 1 new one, under the change, all 3 now will be second-hand. Admiral Johnson says there's no problem with this. He says they're still good subs.
1: These are extraordinary, capable platforms who will come to us with a long life remaining in that submarine fleet, and it would be inaccurate to portray it in any other way.
0: Despite the fact that the subs we will getting will be older, less capable, and not as modern, and hey, they're second-hand. Former Prime Minister Scott Morrison has signed the deal on AUKUS. He's also keen on the deal. He was in on the slathering today. He says he's got full faith in the agreement and that the 3 second-hand subs is a common-sense decision.
2: I think there's a lot of sense in this notion that you have 3 like assets, i.e. midlife assets, which have a similar platform, similar maintenance, similar crewing requirements and so on. I mean, this is, I think, is simplifying the operationalisation of AUKUS.
0: Others begged to differ. The former Prime Minister, Malcolm Turnbull, described the whole project as a train wreck.
3: The big problem is that it's very likely we'll get nothing. Because the Americans are not producing enough submarines to meet their own needs and ours.
0: Hugh, you do wonder how stupid that the, you know, our country's leaders think we are in rolling out the biggest load of, quite frankly, arrant nonsense about this in the last day and a half that I've ever heard. Okay, maybe we're getting second-hand ones. That's because that's all we're going to get, because that's all the Americans ever offered. To seriously suggest that this is fantastic and great and all we wanted is, quite frankly, to treat us as a bunch of fools, isn't it?
4: It's called lipsticking the pig. the Americans have told us what we're getting, and we go, oh, thank you so much.
0: You know what,
4: much,
0: you're getting a couple of second-hand V-dubs, all right? Just get used to it.
4: Because what everyone knows is that everyone wants a midlife asset.

0: in a way that the old ones, the ones we're getting, can't. And hey, these new ones, we don't even know how old they are. They could be, well, they could be 10 years old.
1: That's right. The newer ones are bigger, and that is an asset, but it has a problem of crewing them, which is a yet unresolved matter. So, but the reality of it is submarine experts have been saying, and Malcolm Turnbull has always hated this, and there's a bit of, you know, one might infer from that a little bit of his loathing for Scott Morrison and all of that, but he's not alone in saying that when it comes down to it, in fact, the entire structure of this deal is that the president of the day will have to sign off as to whether we get any at all. So, you know, based on their needs at that time. And so that's what he's alluding to there when he says, you know, it'll all amount to nothing. There are other people who've been around the strategic planning around submarines who say that is a danger. However, it seems the Americans are committed to it. Most of, but certainly not all, of the kind of senior strategic thinkers in Australia think that it's probably, if it can come off, it's not a bad idea. There are a variety of other options, going back to the French, creating a whole larger fleet of conventional submarines, maybe 36 conventional for the same amount of money. That's the Hugh White offering from ANU, instead of going for these highly expensive things. Nevertheless, it seems as if there's bipartisan support for AUKUS, and it looks like this is where, for the moment, we're going until the plan changes again.
0: Yes, until the plan changes again. I think, you know, at least one commentator said today, well, if you go back to when Kevin Rudd made these original decisions about submarines, we've spent, you know, billions of dollars, and it's been 17 years, and we've got nothing.
1: We've still got Collins Club submarines that you keep on trying to keep in the water. That's completely true. And at a certain point, it ceases being funny.
0: Yeah. But to be seriously told that these things are what, oh, it's great, it's what we always want. I mean, it's quite frankly insulting, I would have thought. Look, on changing tack here, on defence matters, one of the perks for defence personnel has always been subsidised housing. But recent Senate estimates revelations show that ADF members and veterans have actually been charged significantly higher interest rates, more than the normal market rates. The Tasmanian senator, former soldier herself, Jackie Lambie, is not happy about it. What happened here, Hugh?
1: So this is something that we've been covering at Channel 10 over the course of the past week or so. So just for background for people, there is a subsidy program. It's called the Defence Home Ownership Assistance Scheme, and it's not a bad perk. If you sign up, if you do 2 years of full-time service and you want to borrow money for a house, for $413,000, which is where it sits at the moment, you get a subsidy paid for by the taxpayers, paid for by the government, of $529 a month. So your mortgage on that $400-something thousand mortgage gets knocked off every month. You get $529 off it. After 8 years, if you've got an $800,000 mortgage, just over $1,000 a month comes off that. That's a pretty good deal. But there's a problem, and that is that you must go to one of only three lenders that are within this system that are picked out of a tender and approved by the government. One is the NAB, the other two are the Military Bank and the Australian Defence Bank. Now, the argument that's made is, yes, the subsidy looks fantastic, but the interest rates are significantly higher than you could get on the market. So there's a specialist military mortgage broker called Logan Stanford in Brisbane, and he's made the point that on a like-for-like loan, if you go out in the market like any ordinary Australian citizen could go out to get it, you'll get a 6.09% interest rate on a particular kind of a loan, an 80% valuation, looking for an $800,000, you can get lower interest rates and different things, but this is like for like. The exact same deal through the military bank is 7.19%. Mm. So that's more than a whole percentage point above that. So yes, you get a subsidy, but it's subsidized on a much higher interest rate. And this is a thing which is driving Jackie Lambie completely nuts. She was asked to withdraw certain comments, and

0: aspersions during the Senate estimates today, but she said, and this was her line, do not enlist until this is fixed, because it's a perk that looks great on paper, and it's not quite what it seems because of the way it's set up. They are reviewing it, by the way, and the government's promising to get more lenders into the pool, and they hope that the competition of that will have, you know, will improve that effect.
1: Yeah, let's hope. All right, look, just finally, aside from all the action in Canberra, you've been following a landmark class action in New South Wales where police strip searched young people, young women included, at music festivals. Yeah. Tell us what happened here.
0: Yeah, so a lot of people, young people, travelled to New South Wales for various music festivals, and one of those was a Queensland woman called Rhea Meredith, who went to Splendour in the Grass. We're going back to 2018. Now, at that stage, there was this mad enthusiasm driven from the top by the police minister and by the police commissioner of the time to strip search for drugs at music festivals, on the thinnest evidence that people were carrying drugs. In fact, what's emerged from the court case is that when drug detection dogs seem to indicate someone's got drugs, in over 70% of cases, they don't. And when the strip searching was taking place, which was only allowed under law, under, quote, urgent and serious occasions, for example, if someone says, that guy over there's got a knife, he's been waving around, quick, and you say, have you got a knife? No, I don't. I'm going to have to strip search you. It's urgent, it's serious, there has to be privacy. You have to have reasonable suspicion. And in fact, what's been happening is that strip searching was completely out of control. Rhea Meredith won a case. She won $93,000 in damages, but she was only the lead plaintiff of a class action. Initially, it had 3,000 other people who said they'd been strip searched. That's now grown to 6,000 people. Now, 6,000 people who may get at or about what Rhea Meredith got, you start to talk about hundreds of millions of dollars against the police of New South Wales. It is the largest class action damages case against any Australian police force in history. So they're appealing. They're not appealing. They're not saying it was lawful to strip search this poor woman. No, fair cop. That was illegal. But could you bring down the payments a little bit? That's essentially the essence of the argument, because otherwise it's going to screw the budget of New South Wales besides everything else. We'll see how that goes. It's back in court tomorrow.
1: Yep, and along with police and New South Wales building protesters, of course, they've got a few issues on their plate, don't they?
0: Quite a few.
1: They do. All right, Hugh, always great to talk. Thank you.
0: Cheers, Phil. All the best.
1: Hugh Remington, National Affairs Editor at Channel 10.
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1: Yes. What does it matter, says my texture, if these submarines are new or old? Are we actually intending to use them against someone? Well, that is a good question. That is a good question. What I've asked, in fact, in interviews before, I said, you know, who are we going to fire these missiles at? Seriously, in all seriousness. Chipper from King Island wants to know what side the steering wheel will be on submarines. Yes, good question, Chipper. I wonder whether that's been thought of. Op shop subs, Phil. It was only ever protection money anyway. We won't be seeing subs in our lifetime. And Jane from Warrnambool says, isn't it a third of the original new price for second-hand subs? Isn't that the market rule for second-hand? It's a third of the price? Yes, well, they won't even tell us. They will not even tell us what the price is going to be and why we're supposedly saving money, and if so, how much it is. There's a lot more we ought to be told, I would think. My texter says the new subs carry 40 missiles, the old ones only 12. Correct. That's what I understand to be the case as well. Anyway. All right. Let's talk. We talked a bit about AI and the boom that it's given to the Australian economy, which is flagging in other respects. Let's talk some more about that with Ian Verinder.
2: Economics.
1: And joining us for Look This Week at Business and Finance is the ABC's Chief Business Reporter, Ian Verinder. Ian, good evening to you. Welcome back.
4: Good to be here, Phil.
1: GDP figures out this week. There's some interesting numbers when you look at the investment in AI in Australia in the building of these information centres, these data processing centres, big black windowless behemoths that can

0: consume a lot of electricity, but are looking increasingly important in the scheme of things in terms of, I don't know what you want to use the phrase, the term, the new economy, but the changing economy of Australia.
1: Yeah, look, it's quite remarkable, really. I mean, we've had a couple of big homegrown data centre companies. One's called NextDC. We've got a new one called Firmus. There's a couple of real success stories out there, but they're really starting to take off, and they have been for the past 12 months or so. And then in more recent times, we've seen pretty much a parade of all the big artificial intelligence companies coming through Australia, including their chief executives. We've had the Microsoft chief executive, OpenAI, Anthropic, all of them, you know, marching through here because they all want to be building data centres here.
0: Why?
1: Well, Australia is turning out to be a regional hub.
0: Australia's not the centre of the internet. The internet's all in Seattle and places like that, isn't it?
1: It is. Why
0: do they want to build data centres here?
1: Because there's plenty of land. It's a good stepping point for Asia to be able to do that. Now, you know, if you look at the way cloud services operate, and cloud services operate in regional kind of areas, and it's not just a cloud being operated out of Washington or out of Seattle. They're right around the globe, and it would appear that they want to have data hubs across the planet, and this is a good place that they've figured to do it. Now, the construction that's underway at the moment is pretty extraordinary, really. And in the past few days, what we've seen is an incredible increase in the amount of investment in Australia and particularly data centres. And, you know, oddly enough, there's a conference on in town at the moment in Sydney where there's a big debate going on about the impact of data centres and artificial intelligence. And the protagonists, the people behind all this, are saying, look, don't worry about artificial intelligence taking Australian jobs because there's going to be so much construction work going on through all of this that we'll be providing huge amounts of work. Now, that creates enough problems in itself, given that we can't build enough houses at the moment. Yeah. But there is a huge boom going on with the construction of these centres. And there are some people saying that the boom...
0: How many centres are we talking about?
1: At the moment, there's at least 20 to 30 being built, you know, and I think they're looking at vast numbers of them. They're talking about the kind of construction boom that took place when the mining boom happened. And the mining boom was as much a construction boom as it was the export of minerals themselves. I mean, it was all really about expanding those existing mines and building new mines. It was a construction boom. That's what really drove our economy for a long period through that era. And this is the same kind of thing happening. Of course, construction booms tend to come to an end once construction is finished, and there's not much work after that. But at this stage, it looks like, you know, $150 billion in new investment in Australia. So it would be a massive increase in our economy and in our economic growth. So it's one of the things that is going to keep the economy afloat for quite some time.
0: Well, it'd be quite a good thing, wouldn't it? I mean, we get off just being an extractive mining, exporting economy to being more of a services economy.
1: It's true. And it would also, I mean, that would possibly create even more jobs in terms of data centre, maintenance and so forth. Because, I mean, what a data centre is, it's the infrastructure that's absolutely required to drive artificial intelligence, to keep it operating and to be able to process the information and to store it as well. So you would expect that there's going to be new careers that are forged out of this. But yeah, as I said, there's been a parade of senior executives through from America through to Australia to try and do all this. But it's not without challenges.
0: Well, for a start, they use enormous amounts of electricity.
1: They do.
0: Where's all that going to come from?
1: Well, good question, because at the moment we've had...
0: They use a lot of water as well.
1: Yeah, they do, for cooling purposes. And there's one set of technology which doesn't require as much water as the others. That's an Australian company called Firmus, which has got a new kind of...
0: There must be some kind of closed cycle of use of water, though, if it's just for cooling. I mean, it's a bit like your car radiator, isn't it? I mean, you don't need endless amounts of water in it. You just need – it goes round and round.
1: I'm not an engineer, but, you know, Firmus, which is this new Australian company, has a quite a different approach to the cooling process, which doesn't require as much water as I understand it. But you're right, they do use a lot of water, but electricity is the real challenge.
0: Yeah, well, that's the thing. We don't – Well, we're not a country that has abundant electricity at the moment.
1: No, in fact, we're going through the most painful, I guess, metamorphosis with power that you could possibly imagine. To the point where, I mean, Australia is actually at ground zero when it comes to electricity in this whole climate change electricity generation battle that the world's been engaged in the past 20 years. You know, we've got the biggest uptake of home solar in the world, something like one in four households has solar on the roof of their home, and we've now that's created a huge amount of problems as well, because you've seen a massive amount of energy put back into the system on a daily basis around the middle of the day. So, you know, it's been unevenly distributed into the grid. And what's happened with this new battery subsidy program is that it's actually evened out a lot of the electricity distribution. So people are now storing more energy at home and sending it back into the system during periods when we're at a shortage. Now, that traditionally has been made up with gas. So during the middle of the night, when there's not, when all the renewables seem to cut out, you have a lot of gas being, you know, filling the breach there. So because gas is easy to turn on and off, unlike coal-fired generators. So the battery revolution is really starting to have an impact on our grid, and it's for the first time ever the Australian Energy Market Operator has said that gas is no longer the swing factor. It's no longer the key pricing ingredient into the cost of electricity. Batteries are now pricing electricity, which partly explains why the cost of electricity announced last week by the energy minister is likely to fall about 10%. But you know, we're just at this cusp right now. So if we have a huge increase in these energy-hungry data centres, you're going to have some kind of commitment from them to be able to build their own renewables or their own power plants to be able to keep these things running.
0: We're not making them build. We're not making them provide their own power, are we?
1: I think a lot of them are being. I think there are plans in place for them to, when they announce the construction, to have some kind of offtake agreement with a new either solar or wind farm or whatever. So yeah, I think a lot of them are actually building that into their systems. I mean, they'd have to be able to other or gas. That's the only option.
0: Yeah. The whole battery thing is interesting, isn't it? I mean, I think what Chris Bowen said in December last year, it tipped over for the first time that Australia was about 50% powered by renewables.
1: We're the biggest
0: buyer of batteries in the world per capita, I think.
1: Absolutely. In fact, Australia is the absolute leader when it comes to battery demand, home battery demand. We account for about 60% of the demand, global demand for batteries.
0: Wow.
1: That's outside of China. So that's the world outside of China. So yeah, it is all happening here. We're pretty much the experimental lab here for this. I mean, you know, you've got one in four houses with solar, but until fairly recently, batteries weren't really an option because most people thought they were too expensive.
0: Yeah.
1: You're not going to make your money back in time. But the cost of batteries has plummeted over the past 25, 30 years. It's actually the price of per kilowatt hour has dropped 99%, and particularly in the past 2 years, battery prices have dropped enormously, about 70%, and that's because China has become more efficient in its use of minerals and energy, you know, to build these things, and they're scaled up so much with the production of electric vehicles that the cost of batteries has fallen dramatically. Same kind of thing happened with photovoltaic panels. You know, years ago they were very expensive, and then suddenly the prices dropped as the scale increased. And so from 7 or 8%, that's all the solar connected houses, only about 7 or 8% of them had batteries. Now, since this battery scheme was announced by the federal government last year, I think about 400,000 households have taken it up. So it has had a major impact.
0: Yes. All right. Well, AI, we don't know about the job-destroying aspects of it yet, do we?
1: No.
0: I mean, it may be like a lot of new technologies, kills a lot of old jobs and creates a lot of new ones.
1: That's the hope. And yeah. I mean, you know, every economist out there from the Reserve Bank down is suggesting that, well, every time we've had any kind of technological revolution, this is what's happened. You know, we've seen, you know, an agricultural revolution that forced people off the farms and into the cities. We had an industrial revolution that forced people out of

0: factories and into other jobs. So the economy keeps evolving and developing. You know, these days most Australians are involved in service industries, and you know, you can say accounting and law and all those things are service industries as well. It's not just working behind a counter in a shop. And but of course now artificial intelligence looks like it's going to take the jobs of those highly paid lawyers and accountants and bankers.
1: It's
0: so
1: it's coming for you.
0: For the first time, it's threatening white collar jobs. Not just blue-collar jobs.
1: It is. Ian, always good to talk. Thank you.
0: Thanks, Phil.
1: Ian Verinder with us.
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1: Just back on the subs, Nana from Hastings says, evening, if the underground cables are cut, will I still be able to shop at Temu? Catastrophe is at hand.

0: Monkeys and Adrian Believer. Hey, sweet times, let's talk honey.
1: Health.
0: Honey is an excellent food, whether you spread it on toast or dip it in a tea or use it in baking, but that's not new wisdom. We all know this. Humanity has used honey as a foodstuff basically, I guess, forever. In more recent times, however, honey's found itself described as a superfood. I know, products that have special properties beyond them merely being edible. Is honey really a superfood, though, or is it just more marketing hype than scientific reality? Microbiologist Dr. Kenya Fernandez is from the School of Life and Environment Sciences at Sydney Uni. Kenya's research focuses on microorganisms living in and around bees and how they affect their health and the quality of bee-made products, like honey and pollen. Let's find out from the expert. Dr. Fernandez, good evening to you. Welcome to Nightlife.
2: Hi, Phil. Thanks for having me.
0: Great to have you with us, too. We'll start with the basics. We're all familiar with honey. Is it just sugar, or is there anything else in it?
2: Well, honey is mostly sugar, but it's actually an incredibly complex substance of around 200 different chemical compounds. So it's packed full of things like antioxidants and phenolic compounds. It's got things that come from the plant nectar. It's got things that come from the bees themselves, like

0: various peptides, and it's even got things that come from the microbes that live inside the honey, so fermentation products. So it's a really, really complex cocktail.
1: So, okay. It's not just sugar. Bees make it to feed themselves with, don't they? But
0: Yeah,
1: does it have other
0: absolutely.
1: properties for the bees?
0: Yeah, so, first and foremost, it's like their main source of energy to carry out whatever they need to do during the day, all of that flying they need to do. But it's got a lot of other functions in the hive as well. So it needs to be a long-term food storage so the bees can go back and eat it when the weather's not good or the season's not good. And because of that, it needs to be able to survive in the hive. Now, you think about this delicious puddle of sugary goodness. Well, that's the kind of thing that microbes would just love to grow in, right? So the bees put in all sorts of things into it to make sure that it is protected against microbes and that it's actually able to remain in a semi-preserved state inside the hive.
1: Yeah, that we'll get to that in a second. That's right. Honey is a as an antibacterial thing. It's very wet and liquid and sticky and so on, but unlike most things, it's not actually composed of that much water, is it? And that's important, isn't it, when we're talking about antimicrobial properties?
0: Yeah, definitely. So when the bees collect the nectar from various plants, it has a lot higher water content. But when they bring it back to the hive, they do a lot of processing to it. So one of the things they'll do is they will suck it up into their bodies, into something that's called the honey stomach. So the bee's gut is kind of different from ours. It actually has two separate components. And one of these is kind of like a little sac, which is called the honey stomach, that they store the nectar and honey into. So by sort of sucking it up and then putting it back into the wax combs of the hive and doing that a bunch of times, they can start to evaporate out that water content. And they also basically just flap their wings at it a lot until it becomes really, really concentrated. So usually less than 20% water in the final product.
1: So when we talk about the bees making honey, so they get stuck into a flower and they suck the nectar from the flower, and that nectar gets sucked into their body, but it goes, what you're saying, into a special stomach in the bee.
0: Yeah, that's right. So they'll visit a flower and they'll suck up that nectar into their honey stomach. They'll take it back into the hive and they'll deposit it into their hexagonal wax combs. And they'll do that a bunch of times so that, there might be nectar from a bunch of different flowers, different types of flowers that are all mixed together. And when they're doing this, of course, they might, mix in some pollen that they're also collecting on their bodies. They will be mixing in secretions that come from their own bodies because, of course, they're storing the nectar inside themselves. So it's a lot more than just evaporated nectar
1: I
0: that will be
1: suppose that's
0: mixed.
1: right. That's what I'm getting to. So when we talk about honey being made by bees, we're talking about it actually being made inside those honey sacs of the bee. Is that right?
0: Yeah, absolutely.
1: Okay, so you say there's lots of trace elements. I suppose it depends on the specific honey, does it, as to what they are?
0: Yeah, definitely. It depends on, what the particular floral source was. It can depend on the time of year, the surrounding land use of the particular place that the bees were foraging on, trace things that come from their own bodies.
1: Yeah, okay. Now, tell me about, because it's not a controversial topic, I know, but people have great beliefs in it. There are some honeys which are sold as superfoods, aren't there? The Manuka honey, for example, which I think the Kiwis claim, but we've got some claim to it here in this country as well.
0: Yeah, that's right. So Manuka honey is made from nectar of a particular kind of tree, the Leptospermum tree. And in fact, we have a lot of Leptospermum in Australia, more species, in fact, than they have in New Zealand. So we definitely also make that Manuka variety honey here. And what's special about Manuka is that it has this compound in it that comes from that tree that's called methyl glyoxal or MGO. And that is very antibacterial. So Manuka honey tends to be really antibacterial. And what else is special about it is that because we know it comes from that one compound, it's quite easy to measure. We can very easily predict whether any particular batch of Manuka honey will be like really good, medium, average, just by measuring that one chemical compound. So that's the reason it's really taken off because it is special and it's easy to determine how special it is. Does that make it a super food? Well, it doesn't necessarily help you if you eat it, but certainly if you have a wound or something, it could be used on that.
1: So it's useful for wounds because why? Because it doesn't have much water, and so if you cover it with honey, the wound with honey, It's like putting a really sealed bandage on the wound, is it? Is that the main reason it's helpful, or are there things in the honey that assist in the healing?
0: Yeah, so one of the main factors is that it does have those antibacterial properties. So if your wound, for example, could get infected, it'll actually kill off those bacteria. Another reason that you mentioned is just because it's, a very concentrated sugar solution. So it's got all these kind of humectant properties. It has also got a lot of different kinds of anti-inflammatory compounds in there. So it can be quite good for wound healing and promoting new skin growth and that sort of thing. So there's a couple of different reasons why it's quite good topically.
1: I mean, is it just as useful as, how a lot of people have tubes of, I'll use some brand names because people know what we're talking about, the antibacterial creams, antiseptic creams like, Savlon's an old brand, and Dettol and so on. Is honey just as good as those things?
0: Yeah, I mean, it depends on the honey, I suppose, is the answer, which is kind of one of the reasons that it's not sort of in widespread medical use because it is a natural product and there's going to be batch to batch variability. But certainly if you're buying like a registered therapeutic medical grade Manuka from, the pharmacy, you can get one of those little tubes of it. I've got one in my cupboard. Then yeah, you can be pretty sure that that's going to work pretty well.
1: Okay, and would be just as useful as your standard antiseptic creams,
0: Yeah, for sure.
1: Okay, that's interesting. The honey you're testing though, it's not the same as the one I've got in the pantry at home. It's medical grade honey. It's different, is it?
0: So the honeys that I look at in my lab, we look at all sorts of different Australian honeys, and these range from, yeah, the kind of thing that you probably would have in your pantry to sort of slightly more specialized ones that comes from particular floral types or from particular regions. And the reason that we do that is because there is a lot of knowledge and use around specifically Manuka honey, which is why we've been talking about it so much, but we have a lot less knowledge about honey types that may be just as good that come from Australia and that are more locally sourced and that are able to be produced, here, but also in large quantities. So we look at all different types of honeys from basically your standard table honey, to any kind of different floral variety, eucalyptus, melaleuca, those kinds of things.
1: What's the best way to get the best out of your honey as a health product? I mean, should you eat it? Well, of course you should eat it. We've talked about putting it on wounds. And by the way, we're not saying that it fixes up all wounds, but it has antibacterial properties, and if you've got some around, stick it on by the sound of it. Presumably we shouldn't be injecting it, I guess, should we?
0: No, that wouldn't be very pleasant, I imagine. Yeah, I mean, I guess the main takeaway is that, it is such a complex natural product that there's really no one type of honey, right? So it's like the right type of honey for the right application. There are some honeys that are really antimicrobial, and those are the ones that should be used for wound care.
1: They're the Manuka honeys, are they?
0: The Manuka honeys, but we've also found that specifically multifloral types of honeys from New South Wales are really good as well. So these are honeys where the bees are foraging on a diverse range of different native plants rather than just on one particular plant. So yeah, a comparison would be like Manuka, which is a monofloral honey, which comes from one particular plant. So yeah,
1: What about my
0: those plants.
1: favorite leatherwood honey from Tassie? Is that any good?
0: So again, it will depend on the particular batch. So what we found is that when we look at these monofloral honey, so like leatherwood, there'll be some that are really antimicrobial and there'll be some that aren't. So you can't really take a particular flower source and predict it. But when we look at these multifloral honeys, which come from different plants, they quite often tend to be more consistently good. So that's what we found. And then there are some honeys, there's been some research going on into the prebiotic effects of honey. So whether honeys can have certain compounds in them, which are really good for your gut microbiome, but these are not necessarily going to be the same honeys that are good, for wounds. And they're also not going to necessarily be the same honeys that, you might personally like to eat on your toast. So I think if you really want to use it for a medical application, you've got to do some research and you've got to find a product that actually has those properties that you want it to have. Otherwise, just buy whichever one you like the taste of.
1: Lots of people mix up honey and lemon, and warm it up for coughs and colds. Is it doing anything more than giving us a sugar hit, do you think?
0: Yeah, that's a great question. I don't believe there's ever been any proven benefit of it, but certainly anecdotally, everybody knows that if you're feeling a bit crook, you have a lemon and honey and your throat feels better, it gets soothed. I think we just don't know enough yet to know whether it's actually doing anything more than that, whether, any specific varieties do have that antiviral activity, but certainly makes me feel better, so I'll probably keep doing it.
1: Some women put hydrogen peroxide, sorry, believe that if you bleach your hair with honey, that there's some hydrogen peroxide in there and it has a blonding effect.
0: That is funny. There is hydrogen peroxide in honey, and that's one of its main antimicrobial components, but it's not enough that I think it would noticeably bleach your hair. That's kind of one of the cool things about honey, because we all know that hydrogen peroxide can be used as like a disinfectant, but it's quite harsh, right? You probably wouldn't want to put it on your skin, but there's very low levels of it in honey, and it kind of does this sort of enzymatic curve where it gets produced over a long period of time. So it's like almost like a slow release agent, which is one of the reasons that it's kind of cool for wound use, because it's sort of constantly releasing this little bit of peroxide.
1: Okay, look, a few other things. You shouldn't give honey to babies, should you?
0: Yeah, that's because some honeys could have Clostridium spores in them, which basically causes botulism. So it's very unlikely, but it is possible. And babies' immune systems just aren't that well developed, so it's not worth the risk to give it to them.
1: Here's the other thing. Is it better to buy raw honeys, the cloudy ones, or the really processed clear ones? Or does it make no difference at all?
0: So, in fact, the vast majority of honeys that you buy anywhere at the supermarket, at the farmer's market, directly from your beekeeper, they will be actually raw honey. So, honey is very rarely actually sterilized. The only reason it's probably sterilized would be for a particular medical application. So even the honey that you're buying at the supermarket really is raw honey. And in terms of the different colors of honey, well, that just depends on what the bees have been foraging on. So honey naturally comes in all sorts of different shades, from very clear to very cloudy, from golden to quite dark and almost black in color. So all of that is normal, all of it's fine, and there's nothing to worry about with that.
1: Here's another one. Does it last forever? There's a view that if you have a nice sealed jar of honey, it would last for 1,000 years.
0: Yeah, it does last forever. In fact, archaeologists have found it in, ancient Egyptian tombs and found that it's still good. It's not gone off. And in my research, we actually tested specifically those antimicrobial properties, and we found that even after almost 20 years of storage, that the honey had still retained some of its properties. So it's pretty impressive.
1: So if you've cut your finger, sticking honey on it, and then what, putting a band-aid on, it's probably not a bad idea, is it?
0: Definitely. I would go first for, those medical Manuka creams you can buy because it's in a nice creamy formulation. It's easier to do. But yeah, if you have no other choice, it probably wouldn't be a bad idea to stick any old honey on it.
1: And have a slice of toast and honey to settle you down after the process
0: That's right.
1: as well. Yes, the term superfood, as we know, is hugely misused, but
0: Definitely.
1: honey does have special properties. It is true, and it's more than just sugar. That much is clear, isn't
0: Absolutely.
1: it?
0: Yeah. I think it is super in many ways. Whether it's a superfood, well,
1: That
0: debatable. But,
1: depends what you mean by it, I suppose. Yeah, exactly.
0: it's certainly more interesting than, plain old sugar. It's got a lot more going on.
1: Yes, it's got a lot. It's a lot better than processed cane sugar. Put it that way. Yeah, that's right.
0: Absolutely.
1: Kenya, good to talk with you. Appreciate it. Thank you.
0: Yeah, thank you. It's been good.
1: Dr. Kenya Fernandez is a microbiologist at the School of Life and Environmental Sciences at Sydney University.
2: Nightlife with Philip Clark on ABC Radio.
1: Yeah, exactly. Phil says lead from Bankstown Manuka honey can even heal a broken heart. You just spread it on toast in the morning and have it with a coffee. Lead, I get that. I reckon that'd be a cure for a lot of misery, wouldn't it? Soft Dog says beer is superfood. No, Soft Dog, maybe not. Hey, we're going to play the Mighty Challenge in the next hour. Come on, 1-300-800-222. Lines are free. You know the deal. 25 questions, five categories. Answer question 25, and you'll be the winner. All right? See you on the other side of the news.
3: when there's stories to tell.
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5: 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Hell of a white water rafting ride.
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0: Mountains. Defence Minister Richard Marles has refused to reveal the age of the US submarines that Australia is set to receive under AUKUS. In recent changes to the Trilateral Security Pact with the US and UK, Australia will get 3 used submarines from the US instead of the proposed mixture of new and used subs. The federal government says the new arrangement is one they wanted all along. When asked how old the submarines that are set to be delivered are, Mr. Marles said it was confidential.
1: I can't go into the specifics of that because some of this is important to exist in the classified realm is the answer to that. And we're not wanting to flag every detail in relation to this.
0: Kuwait says at least one person has been killed after Iranian drones struck its international airport, with Iran's Revolutionary Guard claiming responsibility. With the latest, here's the BBC's Yola Nell.
2: Kuwait has repeatedly come under attack by Iran since the start of the war and during the fragile ceasefire as well. It has 2 air bases, and Iran accuses US forces based there of carrying out some of the recent attacks on its territory. In many ways, what has happened in recent months in this region has sort of changed the definition of what counts as a ceasefire. You know, the talks have really dragged on for weeks, and there have been these repeated exchanges of strikes in the Gulf.
0: Neo-Nazi leader and convicted criminal Thomas Sowell is covertly broadcasting hateful views on social media weeks after his organisation was formally listed as a hate group by the government. Lucy Carter reports.
3: An ABC News Verify investigation has established that Thomas Sowell is posting anti-Semitic and homophobic rants while disguised with an Anglo-Saxon mask that has been used in previous neo-Nazi propaganda. In response to questions about the videos and whether they constitute hate speech under the federal government's new laws, a spokesperson for the Home Affairs Minister, Tony Burke, said, "Our agencies are constantly monitoring for any potential breaches." It can also be revealed that Thomas Sowell is living in a multi-million dollar acreage in the Melbourne suburb of Hurstbridge that is being rented to him by a mother and son who appear sympathetic to some of his views.
0: Some economists are concerned over the slowing of the nation's

0: larger effect is going to show through when the June quarter estimates come through in early September. And so I guess in that respect, it's interesting to see that growth was slowing even prior to those shifts coming through.
1: A review of embattled Melbourne community health provider CoHealth has found poor management contributed to financial strife that almost forced its closure. CoHealth last year claimed Medicare funding was the sole cause of its crisis, but the government review has found high corporate overheads and ineffective board oversight masked deep financial losses for years. Stephen Duckett chaired the review and says it was a revealing process.
2: We lifted the lid and looked inside. What we found was the relationships between management and the doctors were appalling. There was no clarity, no good management of what was going on.
1: CoHealth says it accepts the findings and will now partner with the government to pilot a new model of care. More than a dozen environmental groups have written to UNESCO calling for the risk rating of Tasmania's Wilderness World Heritage Area to be upgraded. Meg Whitfield has the story.
3: Last year, the International Union for Conservation of Nature rated the Tasmanian Wilderness World Heritage Area good with some concerns. A collection of environmental groups

0: Last year, the International Union for Conservation of Nature rated the Tasmanian Wilderness World Heritage Area good with some concerns. A collection of environmental groups, including the Australia Institute and Bob Brown Foundation, have written to UNESCO, urging the rating be upgraded to significant concerns. They say the area is facing rising pressures, including increasingly severe fire seasons, invasive deer, and threats to the endangered Maugean skate, including salmon farming. The group say increasing the risk rating will improve environmental scrutiny.
1: An Albanese government spokesperson says the government is committed to the ongoing protection and management of the Tasmanian Wilderness World Heritage Area and the Maugean skate's recovery. ABC News.
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0: Yes, well, hello, and how are you? Philip Clark with you on ABC Radio. This is Nightlife, and we are right across the country, wherever you are on ABC Radio. Lots of things to do in the Mighty Challenge, if you'd like to grab a line. Just by the way, before we get on to it, first hour of the program, 6 past midnight. It's 6 past 10 in WA, 24 to midnight in South Australia and the Territory. We're right across the Pacific as well. And wherever you are in the world, listening on the internet, welcome to Nightlife and the Mighty Challenge in this hour. From now till 5 a.m. in Mildura, by the way, there could be some issues with your transmission on the FM signal from 1 a.m. to 4 a.m. in Longreach, Queensland. The same with your AM signal, and from midnight to 5 a.m. in Manjimup in WA. That's midnight to 5 a.m. WA time. There could be some problems with your AM signal too. Look, that's all though. The rest of the country should be fine. And remember, always you've got alternatives by just tuning in via the ABC Listen app and the website. Yeah, Listen app, by the way, has got all our podcasts on there. Nick Bruning's there, the chat about Elon Musk. And is he about to get richer off SpaceX? The latest on food allergies. That was interesting with Professor Andreas Lopata. That's all up there. So check it out. And we'll put the discussion on birds and bird brains and bird intelligence up there a bit later too. 1-300-800-222. Thanks for all the texts about honey. Love them. Let's continue that conversation in the last hour. We could keep talking about birds too in the last hour as well as our issues of the day. We'll do that in the last hour, apart from issues that you might want to raise as well. 55 years ago today, says my texter Rosie, I was at the Kinks concert at the Festival Hall in Melbourne. Could we hear a Kinks song later? Well, maybe, Rosie. We'll see what we can do. Michelle from Epping says Dad was from Piper's Creek and his favourite was Leatherwood Honey. Yeah, let's have a chat about it. I love Leatherwood Honey. Let's have a chat about it in the last hour of the program. But in the meantime, of course, if everyone's set and ready, so am I.
1: The Mighty Challenge.
0: 25 questions in 5 categories. Our categories tonight are category number 1, Australian capital name origins. Australian capital name origins. Category number 2, entertainment. Category number 3, cars. Category number 4, words that end with a silent T. And category number 5, Dungeons and Dragons. All right. Australian capital name origins, entertainment, cars,

0: Words that end with a silent T, Dungeons and Dragons. Anne from Caulfield is going to kick us off after a bit of a fizzer last night, Anne, but that's not normally like you. Welcome back.
1: Well, I've done a few fizzers recently, but that's fine.
0: In the life of every great quizzer and athlete, Anne, there are a few sunsets as well as many sunrises.
1: Oh, there's a hell of a lot of sunsets. But I wouldn't mind if you would give me the answer, you know, like you did to the last
0: one. Oh, Anne, see, that's quite rude, Anne, to raise that, you know, straight away. A bloke is feeling, he's feeling chipper. He's put on, you know, he's put on a fresh blazer, shined his shoes and comes out to the front and all he cops is a custard pie in the gob. You know, thanks very much.
1: You know how amusing that was to listen to? It was really, it was, I don't know if you will listen back to it, but it was quite funny.
0: Yes.
1: Very cleverly done.
0: I've been in deep therapy all day. what do you like here, Anne? Capital Name, Origins, Entertainment, Cars, Words that End with a Silent T, Dungeons and Dragons.
1: Yeah, the silent T, please.
0: Silent T. Words that End with a Silent T. Which type of cheese was famously issued to French troops during World War One?
1: Well, the only one I could think of with a T is Camembert, but I don't know if it was issued to troops, but I'll say Camembert.
0: Bit posh for troops, you'd think. But it was Camembert.
1: Oh, right.
0: Mm. C-A-M-E-M-B-E-R-T. Camembert.
1: Yep.
0: But we don't pronounce the T.
1: Very yummy, though.
0: Uh-huh.
1: Very yummy.
0: All right, question number two. Words that end with a silent T.
1: Yes, please.
0: Are we staying here?
1: As long as I can.
0: Which word for a close and harmonious relationship comes from a French word meaning to carry back?
1: Oh, hang on. Oh, I'm sure I know this word, but I'm just trying to think of carry back. Not rendezvous, because that's not a T. Do you know what? At least I got one right.
0: You got one right, Anne. It was, I know, it was a bit better than last night.
1: See you later.
0: See you later. 1-300-800-222 is the number. Harry in the Bay's got the right answer. Very good, Harry. Trevor from Croydon Park. Hello, Trevor.
2: Hi, Bill.
0: Which word for a close and harmonious relationship comes from a French word meaning to carry back?
2: I would say that's rapport.
0: Rapport, yes, R-A-P-P-O-R-T.
2: Because you know why they issued Camembert to the World War One troops.
0: Why is that?
2: Well, it was a weapon of war. They chucked it into the German trenches and stunk them out.
0: Now, hang on, you got the wrong cheese here, Trev. Camembert's not smelly.
2: Well,
0: Camembert's soft. It's soft. It's not smelly.
2: Here is Camembert, I think, is a bit of a mild-down version.
0: Oh, no, I reckon you're on the wrong track there. I mean, the blue cheese is stinky. The French Roquefort, also with a silent T, with a silent T, is very smelly. But
2: okay. Sorry, humbly admit mistake.
0: No. Oh, I'm not trying to get all cheesy on you, Trevor, but
2: It's still the French cheese and then a silent tea.
0: The whole of French is a silent tea, if you think about it. All right, question number three. Words that end with a silent T, but you can move if you like.
2: Yeah, no, I think I'll stick with it.
0: Possibly inspiring its association with artists, the 17th century Dutch master Rembrandt was well known for wearing what kind of headgear?
2: Headgear. A beret?
0: Correct, yes. A beret. Not a raspberry one.
2: No.
0: Even though he was a prince of the paintbrush.
2: And he didn't get it in a second-hand store.
0: He did not get it in a second-hand store. Very good, Trevor. we don't know that, Trevor. He may have done.
2: Yeah.
0: Whether there were such things as second-hand stores when Rembrandt was plying his trade, I don't know. He might have canvassed the area for one.
2: Artist in poverty, please help.
0: Question number four.
2: Yeah. Yes, I continue the topic.
0: Words that end with a silent T. Beret is B-E-R-E-T. Which word for a connoisseur comes from an old French word meaning wine taster?
2: Be a gourmet.
0: Gourmet, yes. Correct. G-O-U-R-M-E-T. Yeah. All right. We're stuck on the French here. Do you want to clean up the last one?
2: Yes.
0: Words that end with a silent T. Which word for a small sealed pouch literally means little sack in French?
2: Sachet.
0: A sachet. S-A-C-H-E-T. Well, they were too easy for you, Trevor, so we're not asking you any more words that end with a silent T, mainly because there are no more questions in that category.
2: Yeah, very good reasons.
0: Gary from Port Arlington. Gary from Port Arlington says, Phil, what about words with a silent P, as in swimming? Very good, Gary. Yes. Very good. Question number six. So what do you want to do here? Australian capital name, origins, entertainment, cars, Dungeons and Dragons.
2: Go entertainment.
0: Did you clean up all the... Oh, no, you didn't. No, you just cleaned up four of those.
2: Four out of five.
0: Yeah.
2: And one... No, I don't think she had to make a choice.
0: Hey, what do you want to do here? Dungeons and Dragons, did you say?
2: No, entertainment.
0: Oh, entertainment, okay. Entertainment, question number six. Milo from the Blue Mountains says, in French, often the final consonant is generally silent.
2: Yeah, true.
0: Ross from Scoresby said, I've had trebuchet sitting here in the text all this time. Chipper reckons the best camembert in the world is made on King Island. Fair enough, Chipper. Why not?
2: Wouldn't that fall foul of these EU name regulations?
0: Oh, they're stupid rules. Yes, I know. I know. Oh, well, no, I think some of them are fair enough, aren't they? I think the champagne rule's probably fair enough. You know. Anyway, does it really matter? Question number six, we're in entertainment. Which 2014 Australian horror movie follows a widowed single mother who must confront a mysterious humanoid monster in her home?
2: The Babadook,
0: yes, indeed.
3: A rumbling sound, then three sharp knocks. That's when you'll know he's around. If it's in a word or it's in a look, you can't get rid of the Babadook. Nothing bad's gonna happen, Sam. It's just a book.
0: One of my texters makes an interesting point here, Trevor. You as a learned person might like to comment. That those questions with silent T's weren't words with a silent T. They were just French words. Yes. Well, fair enough. Dave from North Mead says there was an explosion at the French cheese factory and there was debris everywhere. Not bad, Dave. Not bad. Question number seven.
2: It is true, monsieur. There was debris.
0: Debris. Yes, all right. Do you want to stay in entertainment?
2: Yes. Just on the Babadook, all she ever had to do was sell up and move house.
0: That would have ruined the plot. Robin from Carradale in WA.

0: The 8-part TV miniseries released in 2025 that stars Sarah Snook as a mother whose son Milo has gone missing.
1: Ooh. Here's where I trip over, because remember it, but I don't remember the title. So next, please.
0: No worries. Thanks, Trev.
1: Thanks.
0: So, yeah, good effort. Very good effort indeed. 5 on the trot. Nice work. Okay, Olivia from Mount Hawthorne had the Babadook. Maggie Beer Camembert is my favourite, says Olivia from Mount Hawthorne. Didn't realise Maggie Beer made Camembert, does she? plenty of debris in there as well. Frank from Mount Evelyn. Yes, that's correct. Kylie from Daysdale. G'day, Kylie.
2: Oh, g'day. Just mailed you a postcard from the Gold Coast. I've just come down the Inland Road through Armidale and Mudgee.
0: Yeah.
2: Now staying at Glenbrook in the Blue Mountains with a beautiful studio with French doors.
0: So, oh, nice. I love Glenbrook. I love Glenbrook. That's a great, it's a lovely,
2: lovely town. It's beautiful people here.
0: It's in the Lower Blue Mountains. It's lovely.
2: That's
0: yeah.
2: Right. Well, not far from this studio. It's very good. I'm very relaxed. But thank you for a wonderful program. Thank you for Bob Seger too. I love Dave.
0: Oh, that was Dave's discs. Yes, Dave did a tremendous job with Bob Seger and the Muscle Shoals studio, hey?
2: That's right. That's right. And Peebo Bryson died earlier on in the evening, I believe, whether you've heard or not. Peebo Bryson was a singer from the 80s, I think.
0: Oh, okay. I don't think I'm familiar with Peebo Bryson.
2: 75, but anyway.
0: Yeah.
2: Bill, I might take a run check. Thank you for a wonderful program, and I hope you get the postcard soon.
0: Thanks, Kylie. See ya.
2: Thanks very much.
0: Bye. That's very nice. All right. Mark from Castlemaine. G'day, Mark. Pretty good. Just turn that radio off, will you, Mark? Question number 7. What's the name of the 8-part TV miniseries released in 2025 that stars Sarah Snook as a mother whose son Milo has gone missing?
3: I've got no idea. I could have asked quite a few of the last ones, but yeah, no idea what it is.
0: No,
3: my
0: good.
3: Mate, sorry.
0: All right, Mark. Thank you. Texter, why did the cheese go to the gym to get shredded? Hardy, huh? Yes. Milo in the Blue Mountains says, why did the Dutch policemen arrest the cheeses? Because they were up to no gooder. Oh, yeah. Top Cat's got the right answer. Peebo Bryson sang A Whole New World from Disney's Aladdin. Oh, okay. Nat from Kallaroo. G'day, Nat.
4: Oh, Havarti.
0: Question 7, we're up to entertainment. What's the name of the 8-part TV miniseries released in 2025 that stars Sarah Snook as a mother whose son Milo has gone missing?
4: Is it All Her Fault?
0: What's the answer?
4: All Her Fault.
0: Correct, yes. All Her Fault is the name of the 8-part TV miniseries with the wonderful Sarah Snook.
4: Mm-hmm.
0: Question number 8. You can stay in entertainment if you like, or you could move. Dungeons and Dragons, Cars, or Australian Capital, name origins.
4: I'll just stay in entertainment, please.
0: Entertainment. The music of which girl group featured in the critically panned West End musical Viva Forever?
4: Ooh, is it Spice Girls?
0: Yes, it is the Spice Girls.
5: Yours!

0: Yes, I shall eternally give thanks, Nat, for having two beautiful daughters who've grown into two fine women. But you know what? I shall eternally give thanks to the fact that they grew up at a time when the Spice Girls were big.
1: Oh,
0: so our house was full of Spice Girls. Our house was full of Spice Girls for quite a long time. good fun. It's very good music to play.

0: A with a bunch of girls in the back seat, right? Well, in the front seat as well, a whole bunch of girls. If you're heading along the highway,
1: I was one of those girls.
0: You can crank it up. You can crank it up, Nat, and you can wind down the windows. And you can get right into it. Yeah!

0: Yes, very good fun. Very good fun indeed. I'm glad you were one of those girls.
1: I'm still one of those girls.
0: Yeah, sure. Okay, I get it. Question number nine. We're in entertainment, if you like.
1: Mm-hmm. Yes, please.
0: Quote, "I really need you tonight. Forever is going to start tonight. Forever's going to start tonight." Are lyrics from which 1983 karaoke classic?
1: From Meatloaf. "Now we're only falling apart. Nothing I can do." Oh, it's not Meatloaf. "Total Eclipse of the Heart" by, is it Bonnie Tyler?
0: Yeah.
1: Okay, cool.
0: Not Meatloaf. It could have been. Actually, you know what? It could have been Meatloaf. But you're thinking 2 out of 3 ain't bad, which is sort of a similar sort of thing in a way.

0: Oh, dear.
1: Certified banger.
0: Oh, absolute banger. Dave informs me that Jim Steinman, who wrote for Meat Loaf, also wrote that song. So that's why I forgive you for confusing the two, because they could have if they would have, if you know what I mean. Question 10, one left in entertainment, if you like.
1: Yeah, stay there.
0: If I Could Only Remember My Name was the 1971 debut solo album from which musician?
1: If I Could Only Remember My Name, 71. Okay, so that's 18 years before I was born. Can I get like a genre hint or something?
0: Nah. You've done well.
1: Thanks, Philip.
0: See ya. Bye. 1-300-800-222. Marianne from Reservoir. G'day, Marianne.
2: Oh, hello. I know the answers only after the people have answered them.
0: Yeah, well, that's fair enough.
2: Exactly, that's what it was. So I don't know how I'll go.
0: If I Could Only Remember My Name was the 1971 debut solo album from which musician?
2: Well, I was born. I mean, I was alive in 1971, but I can't think. I just can't think. Please forgive me.
0: No worries. That's all right.
2: I was just wondering, Phil. Something happened today with me with the NDIA, and I think it's vital that it's to do with a recording to the fraud department about service providers.
0: Okay.
2: And I was wondering if you could maybe give me some time in talking.
0: I'll tell you what, Marianne, I'll tell you what, I'll put you back on hold, Marianne, and we'll just get some details from you and we'll see if we can get back in contact, okay?
2: Yeah.
0: Because, I mean, we're in the middle of the quiz right now. We can't really do it right now.
2: Yeah, no, I understand, and please forgive me.
0: No, don't be sorry. No, don't be sorry. All right, just I'll put you back on hold there, and we'll see if we can get some details and see if we can sort something out. Thanks for that. No need to be sorry at all. 1-300-800-222. Paul from Essendon. G'day, Paul.
3: G'day, how are you doing?
0: Pretty good. Yeah, pretty good. We're in entertainment. If I Could Only Remember My Name was the 1971 debut solo album from which musician?
3: Just before I answer, best wishes to Marianne.
0: Yeah, exactly.
3: Hopefully,

0: okay.
1: Yeah, exactly.
0: And so you said 1971.
1: If I could only remember my name, was the 1971 debut solo album from which musician?
0: I'm not sure, but I'm going to take a stab at David Bowie.
1: Not David Bowie. Thanks, Paul. Not David Bowie, no. It's not Trevor from Largs Bay in South Australia. Hi, Trevor.
2: Hello, how are you, Phil?
1: Pretty good. Question 10, entertainment. If I could only remember my name, was the 1971 debut solo album from which musician?
2: Not sure, but just before I don't answer it, what did the cheese say when it looked in the mirror?
1: What did the cheese say when it looked in the mirror, Trevor?
2: Hello, me.
1: That's tragic. Trevor, that is tragic. If I were you, I'd get another line of work. Okay. Question number, what do you reckon?
2: I don't know, but I'm going to say Boss Gags.
1: Not Boss Gags. Thank you, mate. Not Boss Gags. Phil says, my texter, what about a category with words ending with a silent K? Like nothing, something, everything, anything. that is true. you mentioned that, says my texter, you raised your daughters in the Spice Girls era. Yes, I did. I heard a stunning fact from one of the Spice Girls recently that the time between Wannabe hitting number one until Ginger Spice sensationally quit the group was less than 2 years. Well, that probably was. It did feel like they were everywhere for ages. It certainly did. For a while there, that was all you heard. Yeah, they were great bangers. All righty, Luke in Brisbane. Hello, Luke.
3: Hello, Phil.
1: If I could only remember my name, was the 1971 debut solo album from which musician?
3: I'll try Elton John.
1: Not Elton, no. Not Elton John. Ryan from Rydalmere. G'day, Ryan.
4: Good evening, Phil. I'm going through my mind with songs that have that line in songs or lines that rhyme with it. I'm not getting very far. But I've got a guess.
1: Mm-hmm.
4: And then I'd like to ask you, I have a question, but I know you don't answer questions.
1: No.
4: So I'd pose it to the nightlife audience. But I guess my answer would be to say Michael Jackson.
1: No, not Michael Jackson.
4: Got time for a question?
1: Well, not to me, Ryan, but what's your question anyway?
4: Well, there's two states out of seven that might be interested, or maybe half the country if you look at population, an NRL question.
1: And
4: I noticed on the TV tonight that Kieran Foran said that Manly could possibly win the comp.
1: Yes.
4: And I'm interested that a team that, so long as the Eskimo's not listening, the team that had three major losses and had people were upset, suddenly turn around and, with the change of coach. Has anyone asked the question yet about tanking?
1: Oh, I see. Oh, that's a serious accusation, Ryan. You reckon the players were tanking?
4: Well, I don't, but I just wonder, has anyone asked that question yet? Maybe someone on the ABC Sports app have already asked that. I'll have to try and follow that up.
1: Okay, you've asked it. Thanks, Ryan.
4: Thanks, good night.
1: See you, mate. Bye-bye. 1-300-800-222. Deborah from the Grove has got the right answer here. What about Brant from Port Douglas? G'day, Brant.
5: Hey, as well as the Spice Girls in our house, we had the, who's the dude who did I'm a Barbie Girl? That's another earworm.
1: Oh, yeah. Who was
5: same
1: that?
5: Same era.
1: Who was that? Aqua.
5: That's it. And the guy.
1: I'm a Barbie girl in a Barbie world.
5: Oh no! Don't do that to me. and the guy himself in that group was a DJ, I think, radio presenter in Sweden or something like that.
1: Oh, okay. One of the. Now, we're up to question number 10. If I could only remember my name, was the 1971 debut solo album from which musician?
5: Okay, if I get this right, I'm going to change to Cars for the category, and I'm going to totally wild guess and say Rod Stewart.
1: It's not Rod Stewart.
5: Thanks.
1: See you, Brent. You don't have to change the car. Janet, or change two cars. Janet from Redfern.
6: Oh, hi. Hello, how are you, Phil?
1: Pretty good. Pretty good.
6: I was just going to say, second time caller, blowing out on this question, I think.

0: multiple day listener to the repeat.
1: Hey,
0: I am
1: good on you.
0: So grateful for the repeats, and I've been getting to enjoy both the weekend and the weekly repeats. We have a household thing where we listen over a meal at some point in the day, and we now have an expression: are we doing an Anne of Caulfield, where we can't decide and we'll pick wrong, or Richard Travers, or we'll try and think of a song for kids. And it's really good. Like, we really appreciate the next day repeats. I'd just like to say thank you to everyone.
1: It's a pleasure, Janet.
0: Including you.
1: Thank you for listening. It's a total pleasure. Tell me, if I could only remember my name, was the 1971 debut solo album from which musician?
0: I've been spinning props while I've been listening, knowing all the other answers. Now I know why people say that. It's incredibly frustrating. I'm going really obscurely because I've no idea. I was a bit too young to be collecting records. I'm just going to say one of the Beatles, John Lennon.
1: Not John Lennon, no. Thanks, Janet.
0: Thank you so much.
1: Bye. Not John Lennon, not one of the Beatles, no. Some on the text line have got this. Susan from Perth, no. It wasn't Gordon Lightfoot, no. John of Coburg says, Phil, by the way, Bonnie Tyler is currently in an induced coma in hospital after suffering a burst appendix in early May. Oh, I didn't know that. Thank you for letting us know. Her doctors remain confident of her full recovery. Oh, best of luck to her as well. All righty. Where are we? Steve from Terry Hills. G'day, Steve.
2: Yeah, hi. It's David Crosby. Great album. I did have it. And, if I could only remember my name.
1: Was David Crosby. Absolutely correct.

0: Yes, all right. Orleans from David Crosby. All right, now.
1: Yes, for playing that, it was an early album I bought, and the very first track, Music is Love, is just a wonderful, wonderful exposition of what David Crosby could do.
0: There you go. There you go. Now, Steve. There's no more entertainment, no more words that end with a silent T. So we've got Australian capital name origins, cars, or Dungeons and Dragons. What's it going to be?
1: Definitely not Dungeons and Dragons. I'll go cars.
0: Cars, okay. Question number 11. Which Japanese company sells a model of all-electric car in Australia called the Solterra, derived from the Latin words for sun and earth?
1: Whoa. Solterra, yeah, I understand Solterra definition. I have to go Toyota.
0: It's not Toyota. Thanks, Dave. Get that one out of the way. It's not Toyota. What about Michael from Berrydale? G'day, Michael.
2: Yeah, how you doing?
0: Pretty good. We're up to question number 11. We're in cars. Brant would have loved this category. Which Japanese company sells a model of all electric car in Australia called the Solterra?
2: I'm thinking maybe Nissan.
0: Not Nissan. Sorry, no. John of Coburg says, Phil, what is a pirate's favourite cheese? Cheddar. That is so corny, John, that I'm paying it. It's up my alley. I'm not sure it's up everyone's. All righty. Where are we? Paul from Geelong. G'day, Paul.
3: How you going, Phil?
0: Yeah, not bad. Question 11 we're up to. We're in cars. Which Japanese company sells a model of all-electric car in Australia called the Solterra? It's derived from the Latin words for sun and earth.
3: Possibly Kia.
0: What's that?
3: Kia.
0: I can't hear what you're saying, Paul. Sorry?
3: Kia.
0: No, not Kia. No, sorry. Not Kia. No, they are not. There are lines free. We'll get straight through if you want one. Grab one. Mario from Linnea. G'day, Mario.
4: Good evening or good morning.
0: Morning. Which Japanese company sells a model of all-electric car in Australia called the Solterra?
4: I don't know, but I'll guess

0: Mazda?
1: Not Mazda, no. No, we've gone through a few, haven't we? We've gone through a few, but we haven't got there yet, all right? Ed in Perth's got the right answer. Meg from Albany, no, it's not Nissan. We've had that. Chris from Pakenham's got the right answer. Bernie's got the right answer. Go on, you, Bernie. Jane from Homebush has the right answer. 1-300-800-222 is the number. Anne-Marie from Ringwood says, did you receive this message? Yes, we did. There you go. Joyce from Perth, no, not correct. Carol from Craigieburn, not correct. Craig from Dudley Park's got the right answer. Come on, help me. Line's free. Which Japanese company sells a model of all-electric car in Australia called the Solterra? Greg in Perth. G'day, Greg.
2: It's a Subaru.
1: It's a Subaru. Yes, it is. Yeah, a Subaru Solterra. Very good. All right, yeah. We're in cars. You can stay here if you like, or you can move to...
2: Let's give it another go at cars.
1: Okay, cars. Quote, movement that inspires is the global slogan for which Korean car manufacturer?
2: Would be Kia?
1: It is Kia, yes. Kia. Mm. Movement that inspires. Very good. Question number 13. Staying with cars or you can move?
2: Yeah, I'll stay with cars.
1: Since 2020, which country has hosted the Dakar Rally?
2: The Sahara Desert.
1: Which country?
2: Or it'd be Doha. Is it Doha or it's Abu Dhabi?
1: No, not Abu Dhabi. Sorry, Greg. No. All right. Annette from Perth had the Kia. Ro from Goolwa says the Solterra was developed with Toyota, Phil, but it's under the Subaru badge. Yeah, well, that's true. But our question was which Japanese company sells it in Australia? Subaru. Grant from South Yarra. Hello, Grant.
3: Hi.
1: Since 2020, which country has hosted the Dakar Rally?
3: I don't know that one.
1: No good. Okie doke. 1-300-800-222 is the number. Who knows the answer? Well, come on, we've got lines free. And you will get through if you want one. Adrian from Bella Vista. No. No, that's not correct. Bernie, correct. On you, Bernie. Frank from Mount Evelyn says Denmark. Frank, unkind. But I get why. Dave from Northmead says, what kind of cheese can hide a small horse? A mascarpone. Oh, yeah. Ingrid from Melanda. No, this is not correct. Ingrid says, I always get this Dakar place mixed up. Greg from Devonport. G'day, Greg.
4: Hello, Phil. How are you?
1: Pretty good. We're up to question 13. We're in cars. Since 2020, which country has hosted the Dakar Rally?
4: I don't know if anyone said Morocco yet.
1: No one said Morocco.
4: I'll say Morocco.
1: Not correct. No.
4: Right.
1: Thank you. Yes, I know what everyone's thinking. Roe from Goolwa. Correct. Jim from Shell Cove says, what's a giant Japanese monster's favourite cheese? Gorgonzola. Yeah, I suppose. Keith from Barcelona and WA. G'day, Keith.
5: Hello.
1: Hello. We're up to question 13. We're a bit stuck here. Since 2020, which country has hosted the Dakar Rally?
5: Would it be the United Emirates Republic?
1: It's not the United Emirates, no. Sorry, Keith, not the United Arab Emirates. No, it's not the UAE. Not everyone's got this. I am surprised a little. Simon from the Northern Beaches. G'day, Simon.
6: Yeah, g'day, Phil. How are you?
1: Pretty good.
6: Hey, mate, just really quickly, you mentioned Meatloaf before.
1: Yeah.
6: I actually grew up in New York City. One of my best friends turned out to be Meatloaf's guitarist.
1: Is that right?
6: Lead guitarist, yeah.
1: Is that right? Wow.
6: Yeah, very, very, very talented.

0: rock guitarist with long hair that went very well with Meatloaf.
1: They were a good outfit, Meatloaf. Come on, they were great.
0: Indeed. No,
1: except when he came out here for the grand final. Yeah.
0: No, that was a bit of a fail.
1: Mr. Loaf did not perform well, no.
0: Indeed.
1: Question 13, we're in cars. Since 2020, which country has hosted the Dakar Rally?
0: I think it might be Argentina.
1: I know why you're saying that, but it's not correct. No.
0: Ah, okay then, such is life.
1: See ya. Bye-bye. No, I've been in Argentina, actually. I've been in Buenos Aires when the Dakar has been there. But no, not... They haven't. No, that's not the answer to our question. Charlie from Mount Druitt. G'day, Charlie.

0: Hello, mate. Good to be with you again.
1: Likewise, yeah.
0: Can I just ask you quickly, why do, hold on, I'll just, why do Queenslanders have 4X beer?
1: You could get yourself into trouble here, Charlie, but you're on your own.
0: All right.
1: Go on.
0: So you don't know?
1: No.
0: Because they can't spell beer.
1: Oh, Charlie. See, I told you you're on your own. I'll post Charlie's phone number and private home street address on the website. Charlie, question 13. Since 2020, which country has hosted the Dakar Rally?
0: Yeah, I thought it moved to South America. So I'm just going to go Chile.
1: Not Chile. Nope, not Chile. No. No, not Chile. Chris from Pakenham. G'day, Chris.
2: Hi, Phil. How you going?
1: Pretty good.
2: That's what you get your misery done.
1: Yeah. Put us out of our misery. Since 2020, which country's hosted the Dakar Rally?
2: Saudi Arabia.
1: Yes, it's Saudi Arabia. Very good.
2: It's been spectacular. If you ever watch just around New Year's, I've been on SBS for about a week, and it's spectacular. Country.
1: Yeah, it's amazing country, yeah.
2: Yeah, yeah. So, well, everywhere they've had it, it's been amazing. I recommend the Itchy Boots series to you.
1: Which one?
2: Itchy Boots.
1: Oh, yeah.
2: It's a lady from Holland or Netherlands, and she all of a sudden one day split with a partner and bought a bike and has been travelling around the world ever since, and documenting it.
1: And
2: she does all of it. She rides by herself. She went through Iran, all the hot spots.
1: Oh wow!
2: Mexico.
1: This is a YouTube. Yeah. Is a YouTube thing? Is it?
2: That's a YouTube. Yeah, she's got her own channel. Itchy Boots. So Itchy Boots comes from having itchy feet.
1: No, I get it.
2: She buys a bike in the town, in the country that she wants to go. We just finished watching Series 8. It's about 150 episodes long. But she does 30,000 Ks from the bottom of Patagonia up to Alaska, the north.
1: Really? Wow. The whole length of the Americas.
2: Yeah, she had to take a break in Peru because of COVID.
1: Yeah.
2: But went back there and completed it, and she's put the bike on boats and any way she can get there.
1: Yeah.
2: You get across the middle section of Central America because there's no roads or anything.
1: Well, as a motorcyclist myself, I mean, I've been to Patagonia, and that it's a fantastic place to ride a motorcycle. Wow.
2: Roads. But she loves the mountains. She won't get. If she's got an option to go ride dirt, she'll ride dirt rather than go on any kind of paved road. And meets the locals, and she was treated so well in Iran. They wouldn't let her. They offered meals. They wouldn't let her. Unbelievable. And it just shows you, the government doesn't reflect the nature of the people.
1: It doesn't reflect the people. Absolutely not, Chris. Well, thanks for the tip, mate. Question 14. You got Saudi Arabia. So we're in cars. You can move, or you could stay here in cars. Otherwise, you move to Dungeons and Dragons or Australian capital name origins.
2: We'll stay with cars, even though Dakar is trucks and bikes and side-by-sides. I think the least amount of participants is in cars. So anyway.
1: Which Fleetwood Mac song is used to advertise Isuzu Utes?
2: Don't stop. Straight away.
1: Thanks, Chris. Wall from Ngambi. Lek in Burra first. Hello, Lek.
3: Oh, my God. I don't know that answer. That's so rude.
1: Which Fleetwood Mac songs used to advertise Isuzu Utes?
3: Oh, Phil, that's awful. It's teeming down here in Burra. I rang to answer car things and think, oh, that's what's an awful question. I don't know the answer.
1: No good?
3: It's absolutely pissing down here in Burra, so I'll send my love to places that are raining everywhere over South Australia.
1: All right.
3: Oh, sorry, Phil.
1: That's all right. Thanks.

0: Egg on glad for the rain too. Anna and Karen said, I had no idea there were so many cheese jokes. Oh, yeah. Julie says, Phil, the cheesiest season of all is Christmas because of baby cheeses. Yeah. Oh, dear. Kelly from Cottesloe. G'day, Kelly.
1: Hi, good evening, Phil. How are you?
0: Pretty good. Question 14. We're in cars. Which Fleetwood Mac songs used to advertise their Zuzu Utes?
1: I'm not sure. I'm going to just drop the chain.
0: No. No, sorry, that's not correct. Anne-Marie from North Ringwood. Hello, Anne-Marie.
2: Hello, Phil. I haven't heard it for a long time, but I think it's Go Your Own Way.
0: Correct, it is, yes.

0: Yes, Anne-Marie, very good. All right, question number 15. You can stay in cars if you like, or you can move to Australian capital name, origins, or Dungeons and Dragons.
1: Ooh, I think I better stay in cars.
0: Staying in cars? Which German driver won the Australian Grand Prix in 2000, 2001, 2002, and 2004?
1: Ooh. I'm not a follower. The first person to come to mind is Michael Schumacher.
0: Correct. Very good. Yes, it is. Michael Schumacher. Very good. All right. Question number 16. 10 to go. We've got no more in cars. So we've got Australian capital name origins or Dungeons and Dragons.
1: I know nothing about Dungeons and Dragons, so it's going to have to be Australian capital name origins.
0: Australian capital name origins, question number 16. Which Australian capital is named after the recipient of the 1859 Wollaston Medal for Geology?
1: Oh, Australian capital, Perth, Adelaide, yes, Sydney?
0: Not Sydney, Anne-Marie, no. Thank you, not Sydney. Ken from Tumbarumba. Hi, Ken.
2: G'day, Phil.
0: Which Australian capital is named after the recipient of the 1859 Wollaston Medal for Geology?
2: It has to be a guess, but I'll say Adelaide.
0: Not Adelaide. No, sorry. Not Adelaide. What about Wal from Ngambi? G'day, Wal.
3: Yeah, g'day, Phil.
0: Hi. Which Australian capital is named after the recipient of the 1859 Wollaston Medal for Geology?
3: And what have you had? Adelaide and who else we have so far?
0: We've had Sydney and Adelaide.
3: Okay, well, I'll go for Perth.
0: Not Perth. Sorry, Wal. No, not Perth. Nick in Perth, speaking of Perth. Hello, Nick.
4: Hello there. How you doing?
0: Pretty good. Which Australian capital is named after the recipient of the 1859 Wollaston Medal for Geology?
4: Oh, my dad's a geologist, so I should know this. Has anyone said Canberra?
0: Is that your answer?
4: Yeah.
0: Correct? No. It's not correct. It's not Canberra. Laurie from Burton's Lookout, near Colac. Hello, Laurie.
5: It is near Colac, yes. I didn't hear some of that, but...
0: Australian capital name origins. Which Australian capital is named after the recipient of the 1859 Wollaston Medal for Geology?
5: Well, I can only think of either Darwin, Brisbane or Hobart now, I think, from the ones I've heard, unless it's Lord Melbourne.

0: Look, I'll go Charles Darwin.
1: Correct. Yes, it is. Oh. Darwin is right. No, Darwin, the city, was named after Charles Darwin, the 1859 Wollaston Medal for Geology recipient. There you go. Question 17. We're in Australian capital name origins, or you can go to Dungeons and Dragons if you like.
0: Don't know anything about Dungeons and Dragons, never played it, so I'll stick with the capital cities, please.
1: Which Australian capital is named after the last Duchess of Clarence and St Andrews?
0: That'd be Adelaide,
1: correct,
0: I think.
1: Yes. Yes, it is.
0: Can I suggest something before I go on?
1: Yeah.
0: How about stamping a fridge magnet for those who do a Bradbury and call it the Bradbury magnet?
1: That would be every second night, Laurie.
0: I've had one. I would have one of those. I got in a while back.
1: It's a common enough occurrence.
0: Yeah. Yeah, I reckon it'd be a good category to have.
1: Yeah. No, thank you. It'll go before the committee and be reviewed with other submissions, Laurie. Line's free, by the way, if you want to grab one, 1-300-800-222. Laurie, question 18, you're still in it. Australian capital name origins, if you like.
0: Yes, I'll stick with that.
1: Which Australian capital was named after Thomas Townshend?
0: Lord Brisbane?
1: Not Lord Brisbane. No. Sorry, Laurie. 1-300-800-222 is the number. If you'd like to call it. Lines are free. Grab one. Which Australian capital was named after Thomas Townshend? Which Australian capital was named after Thomas Townshend? We've already established that it's not Brisbane. Australian capital name origins. 1-300-800-222. Is the number. Ro from Galway says, well, you learn something every day. Darwin isn't thought of as a geologist. Well, that's true. I don't know about that. Fossils, Darwin. But you're right. No, I understand what you're saying about it. 1-300-800-222. Lines are free. Come on, someone tell me. Which Australian capital was named after Thomas Townshend? Annette from Perth, that is correct. Adrian from Bella Vista, correct. Ingrid from Melanda, not correct. It's not Brisbane, we know that. Which Australian capital was named after Thomas Townshend? Greg from Gladstone. G'day, Greg.
2: Yep. Hello. Yep, Phil, yep.
1: What are we after here? Good, yeah. What are we after?
2: Is it Townsville?
1: No, it's not Townsville. No, sorry. No, not Townsville. nobody. Have Baronia from Adelaide. That's not correct. Anne has got it. Adrian from Bella Vista has got it. Lynn the Queenslander, no, that is not correct. Which Australian capital was named after Thomas Townshend? 1-300-800-222 is the number. Gary from Springwood says Townsville. No. Jim in Campbelltown said that. Pete Townshend from The Who made a remark. Okay. 1-300-800-222. Come on, help me out here. Which Australian capital was named after Thomas Townshend? Ray from Embleton. Hello, Ray.
3: Hi.
1: Not bad. What are we after here?
3: Sydney.
1: Yes, correct. Yes, Thomas Townshend was the first Viscount Sydney, and after whom Sydney was named. Excellent work. Question number 19. We're in capital name origins, but you can also go to Dungeons and Dragons if you like, Ray. Up to you.
3: The city, please. The capital cities.
1: Australian capital name origins. Which Australian capital was named after the hometown of St Johnston Football Club?
3: Melbourne?
1: Not Melbourne. No, not Melbourne. Marie from Narooma. Hello, Marie.
4: Hey, how you going?
1: Pretty good. Which Australian capital was named after the hometown of St Johnston Football Club?
4: Okay, it's a total guess. Hobart.
1: Not Hobart, no.

0: Not Hobart. No, sorry. All right, look, we're going to the news. We might have to do it after that. Barb in Perth says, Phil, who sang America from Cedar Shining Sea on Monday night after Phil's talk with the American? It's Frank Sinatra. Barb, Frank Sinatra. Himself. All right, we'll resume operations straight after the news.
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3: ABC News with David Rowlands. The US and Iran have exchanged more fire in the Middle East, despite a nominal ceasefire. The BBC's Yolan Nell has the latest.
4: Video footage shows a fire and widespread damage inside a passenger terminal at Kuwait's airport. Flights, which only resumed this week following the Iran war, have been partly suspended. The US military has air bases in Kuwait and a naval base in Bahrain. Authorities there said three Iranian missiles and several drones were intercepted earlier. The latest exchange of fire appears to have begun when US forces blockading Iranian ports fired on a tanker, prompting Iran to target a civilian ship.
3: Israel's far-right finance minister has announced a major expansion of three Jewish settlements in the occupied West Bank by more than 2,000 homes. Bezalel Smotrich, sanctioned by Australia for inciting violence against Palestinians, says the homes will be built near Jerusalem, Nablus and Hebron. Most nations consider Israeli settlements there to be illegal under international law and a major obstacle to a two-state solution for long-term peace. Defence officials are revealing more details about the Australian personnel who are aboard a US submarine when it sank in an Iranian frigate. The federal government has repeatedly insisted the Australian sailors embedded with the US didn't engage in offensive activities during the March attack. Appearing before Senate estimates, Navy Chief Mark Hammond says they were very junior personnel in training positions.
5: There are assigned stations for an activity like this, including being ready to defend the ship. So damage control activity if the submarine was counterattacked. That is defensive readiness.
3: Three British Royal Navy crew members have died in a helicopter crash in southwest England. The Navy says the crew died when the aircraft crashed while undertaking a training exercise in Devon. A spokesperson also says the families of the deceased have been notified and have requested a period of grace before more details are released. New data has found nicotine consumption increased by almost 40% between 2017 and 2025, while spending on legal tobacco products fell dramatically over the same period. Harry Buttonshaw has more on this story.
6: The data from the Australian Bureau of Statistics uncovered an estimated 80% of cigarettes and other nicotine products like vapes consumed in the country last year were illegal. That figure was just 12% in 2017. The ABS has been analysing the rapid growth of the tobacco and vape black market, which some experts say has been amplified by the rise of the tobacco excise. The findings come after May's federal budget, in which the government downgraded revenue from the excise by $8 billion over the next 5 years.
3: A Teal Independent says the Victorian government's proposed new donation laws

0: Minister Matthew Groome has been appointed to the board of Marinus Link. Here's state political reporter Josh Duggan.
1: Mr. Groome was an MP from 2010 to 2018 and held the energy portfolio for 3 years in the Hodgman government. His spell as energy minister included the 2016 energy crisis, when Tasmania's dams nearly ran dry after a Basslink cable outage. Energy Minister Nick Digan says Mr. Groome brings significant legal, corporate, governance and energy sector experience to the role. Mr. Groome also spent time at Roaring Forties, Hydro Tasmania's former renewable energy development business. Mr. Digan also thanked outgoing director Kevin Kell.
0: And a new monthly record for electric vehicle sales has been set in Australia, with 20% of all new vehicles sold last month being EVs. 46% of all new vehicles sold in May were either an EV, hybrid or plug-in hybrid. The shift in consumer behaviour is being attributed to the war in Iran and subsequent fuel price surge, along with an influx of cheaper electric vehicles. ABC News.
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0: Yes, well, hello and how are you? Philip Clark with you on ABC Radio. This is Nightlife and we are right around the country, everywhere you are. That's where we are too. Few interruptions in Mildura, Longreach in Queensland, Mildura in Victoria, and from midnight WA time in Manjimup because of transmitter repairs. But everybody, everywhere else should be just fine. And remember, alternatives always are the ABC Listen app. You can download, you can stream from the website too, or grab us on Channel 25 on your telly. Good to be with you. Wherever you are, we're playing the Mighty Challenge. And then to our issues of the day. Let's continue that chat we were having earlier about the best uses of honey and your favourite honeys and what honey is like in your household. And also, are birds smart? We had a lot of calls and texts about stories about the smartness of birds, you know, our first hour tonight. So let's continue that conversation. You might have some other things you want to raise too. We've blown our trumpet about the subs. You might have some more comments to make about those if you'd like to. Happy to hear your issues of the day too. 1-300-800-222 is my number. We have to, at first though, we have to try and finish up a little competition that we call
1: The Mighty Challenge.
0: We're up to question 19. We had a few slow starts here. Lines free, 1-300-800-222 is the number. We're up to question number 19. Which Australian capital was named after the hometown of St Johnstone Football Club? Nicholas from Harndorf. Hello, Nicholas.
2: G'day, how you doing?
0: Not bad. Which Australian capital was named after the hometown of St Johnstone Football Club?
2: I thought it was Sydney, the last one.
0: Yeah, the last one was Sydney, yeah. Which Australian capital was named after Thomas Townshend. That was Sydney, because he was the first, Thomas Townshend was the first Viscount Sydney. So we've moved on. Which Australian capital was named after the hometown of St Johnstone Football Club?
2: Short answer, no idea, but yeah. I'll take a guess and say Melbourne.
0: No, that gets rid of one.
2: Okay.
0: Thanks. Thank you. Bye-bye. Anybody? 1-300-800-222 is the number.

0: Trev from Surfers Paradise. Trev will know the answer to this. G'day, Trev.
1: Yeah, you'd think Trev would know the answer, wouldn't you?
0: Well, you would, based on his past, based on his past performance.
1: Oh, you're very generous.
0: Yeah, I don't mean to be. It must be a mistake.
1: Look, I've gone through my state capitals, which wasn't hard. The only one I can think of is Perth.
0: Correct. Yes. See, another way to eliminate it would have been to say that we've already had Darwin, Adelaide and Sydney, so it couldn't have been them.
1: Well, I'm thinking about a city named after a city in, it's in Scotland, isn't it?
0: Perth is in Scotland, yes.
1: Yeah, I didn't go there because I went to Perth in Australia and just
0: I think it's in what they call the Scottish Lowlands, isn't it? Not the Highlands.
1: Look, I love Scotland, but I didn't go to Perth, but I'm glad I got it right.
0: I've been through Perth in a train. That's about all I've... All right, question number 20. Trev, we're in Australian capital name origins, but you can move to Dungeons and Dragons if you like. There's one left in Australian capital name origins.
1: All right, we'll try capital Australian name origins.
0: Now, consider which names have already been given. Which Australian capital was named after the last British Prime Minister to be dismissed by the monarch?
1: I knew I chose the wrong subject.
0: Which Australian capital was named after the last British Prime Minister to be dismissed by the monarch?
1: Australian capital. I'll have to go Hobart.
0: Not Hobart. No.
1: Damn.
0: No. Not Hobart. No. Ian from Dover in Tassie. G'day, Ian.
2: Good morning, Phil.
0: Prior process of elimination, you could get this now, I think.
2: I might get this one, but I'm a bit sus about Dungeons and Dragons.
0: Oh, well, that's in the future. Which Australian?
2: I know it's in the future. I haven't got to the future yet.
0: Which Australian capital was named after the last British Prime Minister to be dismissed by the monarch?
2: Could be Melbourne.
0: Correct. Has to be Melbourne. Has to be Melbourne, doesn't it? Because we've already talked about Hobart, Canberra, Adelaide, Sydney, Perth, Brisbane. Okay. All righty.
2: I think Hobart was named after a bloke who fell off a horse.
0: Was it? No, Hobart was named after the Secretary of State for War and the Colonies, Lord Hobart.
2: Oh, okay.
0: Just in case, you know, like you wanted the fun fact for on your morning walk, Ian.
2: Yeah, well, that's handy when I live where I live, yes.
0: I suppose, yeah. Yeah, you could bore neighbours to death with that. You know, they'd go inside and shut the door and pull the window down, pull the window blinds down. They'd say, Ian's coming with his morning fun fact. Get out of the way.
2: No, not again.
0: Not again. That's right. You could sidle up to someone and say, do you know, by the way, who after whom Hobart was named? And, you know, people would be running a mile. Question 21. Okay. It's all Dungeons and Dragons from here, okay?
2: I'll pick Dungeons and Dragons then.
0: In which 19th century French novel is the title character imprisoned for 14 years in the Chateau d'If?
2: Papillon.
0: Not Papillon.
2: No, that was the only thing I could think of. Thank you, Phil.
0: Thank you. All right. Not Papillon, no. Lindsay from Bundaberg. G'day, Lindsay.
3: Hey, how you going?
0: Not bad. In which 19th century French novel is the title character imprisoned for 14 years in the Chateau d'If?
3: The Notre Dame, was it?
0: No, not the Hunchback of Notre Dame, no. Ron from Cabramatta. G'day, Ron.
4: Good evening.
0: Good evening. Which 19th century French novel is the title character imprisoned for 14 years in the Chateau d'If?
4: I've got no idea, mate. I'm nearly 60 years old, but I'm just going to say the Arc de Triomphe.
0: Not the Arc de Triomphe, no. Annabelle from Osmond Park in Perth. G'day, Annabelle.
5: Hello, how you
0: going? Hello, pretty good. Only five to go here. They're all in Dungeons and Dragons. In which 19th century French novel is the title character imprisoned for 14 years in the Chateau?

0: Odif.
1: I think that is the Count of Monte Cristo.
0: Correct. It is the Count of Monte Cristo.
1: La
0: Very good.
1: Comte de Monte Cristo.
0: Le Comte de Monte Cristo. Oh, aren't we good? Aren't we good? Question 22.
1: Oui.
0: Which 2002 movie stars Ralph Fiennes as serial killer Francis
1: Oh.
0: Dolaride and Anthony Hopkins as Hannibal Lecter?
1: Oh, is that the
0: 2002
1: film?
0: movie.
1: Is that Hannibal, the film Hannibal? Oh, sorry, it's got to do with Dungeons and
0: We're in
1: Dragons.
0: a category called Dungeons and
1: Yeah.
0: Dragons.
1: Oh.
0: 2002
1: No.
0: movie. No.
1: No, I can only think of the girl with the dragon tattoo right now, but no. I don't know.
0: No good. All righty.
1: No good.
0: Thanks,
1: Thanks.
0: Annabelle. Bye-bye. Thank you anyway. No. Anybody for an answer here? Which 2002 movie stars Ralph Fiennes as serial killer Francis Dolaride and Anthony Hopkins as Hannibal Lecter? Anthony from Temora. Hello, Anthony.
2: Yeah, hi Phil.
0: Hi.
2: I can't even hazard a guess, sorry.
0: No good.
2: Yep, no
0: All
2: good,
0: right.
2: sorry.
0: Okay, no worries. Someone help us out here. 1-300-800-222 is the number. Anybody on the text line going to help me here? There are lines free. And yes, Annie's got the right answer. Very good. Frank from Mount Evelyn's got the right answer. What about Jim from Seaford? G'day, Jim.
3: Good morning, Phil. I have seen the film. I'm not sure of the title, but is it Red Dragon?
0: Correct. Very
3: Oh.
0: good. Yes, it is. It is called exactly that. It is called Red Dragon, is the one we are after, which has Anthony Hopkins as Hannibal Lecter.
4: I must say, Hannibal, speaking for the rest of the herd, I'm sorry, for the symphony board,
5: Oh.
4: but these little soirees of yours are always the highlight of our year.
5: Just here.
6: Yes.
5: You're too kind.
6: I do feel a bit guilty enjoying such a lovely evening when one of our musicians is still listed as a missing person.
4: Yes, poor fellow.
7: What is this divine-looking amuse-bouche?
5: If I tell you, I'm afraid you won't even try it.
8: Oh.

0: Dungeons and Dragons, Anne Boleyn, Lady Jane Grey, and Nazi spy Joseph Jacobs were all executed at which famous dungeon? Anne Boleyn, Lady Jane Grey, Nazi spy Joseph Jacobs.
1: Oh,
0: all executed where? Dungeons and Dragons. They were all executed at which famous dungeon? Oh, we're not after dragons.
1: Dungeons. I've got no idea, but I'll have a wild guess. Is it the White Tower or something?
0: Ooh, not the White Tower, no. Sorry, no, not the White Tower. Kay from North Fitzroy. G'day, Kay.
2: Hi, how you going?
0: Pretty good. Anne Boleyn, Lady Jane Grey, Nazi spy Joseph Jacobs were all executed at?
2: It'd have to be the Tower of London.
0: Correct, yes. It has to be, doesn't it? It has to be the Tower of London. Two to go. Dungeons and Dragons. Jen Yu and Master Lee Mu Bai are characters from which 2000 film? Jen Yu and Master Lee Mu Bai. We're in a category called Dungeons and Dragons.
2: Oh, yes, it's a movie with the word dragon in the title. The girl. I'm on the right track, I'll bet you. The girl with the girl with the dragon tattoo.
0: Not correct, Kay. I know where you're going, okay. But that's not it. Thank you. That is not it. Paul from Bellarine. G'day, Paul.
3: Hello.
0: What do you reckon? Jen Yu and Master Lee Mu Bai are characters from which 2000 film?
3: No idea, but I go Dragon Master.
0: Not Dragon Master. No, not Dragon Master. Karen from Burwood. Hello, Karen.
4: Hello, Phil.
0: Hi. Jen Yu, Master Lee Mu Bai are characters from which 2000 film?

0: And no clue whatsoever.
1: No. Jen Yu, Master Li Mubai are characters from which 2000 film category is Dungeons and Dragons.
0: No, can't help her. Sorry.
1: No good. Okay, more cheese jokes, by the way. Why did the cheese protest about being sliced? Because it had greater plans. Okay. 1-300-800-222. What about Honey, I Shrunk the Dragons? Says my text. No, sadly not. All right, come on, I've only got two left here. Jen Yu and Master Li Mubai are characters from which 2000 film? We're in a category called Dungeons and Dragons. All right? Chris from the Night Watch has got the right answer. What about Paul from Leeming? G'day, Paul.
2: Sorry, Phil?
1: Yeah,
2: sorry.
1: Hi. Hi. What are we after here?
2: The question, please.
1: Jen Yu and Master Li Mubai are characters from which 2000 film? We're in a category called Dungeons and Dragons.
2: Enter the Dragon.
1: Not Enter the Dragon, no. Not Enter the Dragon. Kelvin from Perth. Hello, Kelvin.
3: Hi, Phil.
1: Hi. What are you after? What are we after?
3: Oh, I have no idea, but I just finished a movie over here in Perth, so I thought I'd give you a call, and I would say Dungeons and Dragons.
1: No, it's not Dungeons and Dragons. That's the category, but that's not the movie we're after. What did you just see? What did you just see there, Kelvin?
3: The Mandalorian. Wasn't that great?
1: No good? Okay.
3: No. It was okay.
1: Yeah. Okay.
3: Thanks, Phil.
1: All right, mate. Thank you. Yes, it's, I think that seems to be the general consensus on it, doesn't it? Andrew from Duncraig. G'day, Andrew.
4: G'day, Phil.
1: What are we after here?
4: I'm hoping Crouching Tiger, Hidden Dragon.
1: Correct. Yes, Crouching Tiger, Hidden Dragon. Okay. Well, you've done it yourself.
4: Yeah. Oh, I'm up the last one.
1: Oh. Yes. All right.
4: Okay. It better be a Dungeons and Dragons question.
1: The category is Dungeons and Dragons, all right, Andrew?
4: I know, but it's not Dungeons and Dragons. So.
1: Oh, I'm not saying anything. Question 25, and to win, yep. The magnet's yours if you...

0: Yes, it was Puff the Magic Dragon.
1: All right. Very good work, Andrew.
2: For my sons.
0: Excellent work. Good on you.
2: Thank you.
0: Well, good on you. Good, nice work. We'll put this. We'll put you on hold. Grab some details from you. Thank you. Robin says, by the way, Phil, when's the Emu Wars movie coming out? For a budding movie maker, it would make a good laugh. Emus with guns. It would. I don't know about a big cinema release. You're right, though. Did you hear that Aussie shredded cheese imported into the USA now has a 50% tariff? Apparently Trump wants to make America great again. I see. Thank you. The cheese jokes have been kind of fun, I guess. Yes. Rosa down in the corner had Peter, Paul and Mary. And thank you for the mascarpone joke. We've had that a few times. All righty. Nice work, everyone. And thank you. Yes, we got stuck a couple of times, but we got through it.
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4: on ABC Radio.
0: Yes, all right. Now, issues of the day. Well, what's your favourite use of honey? What is your favourite honey? We were talking about honey earlier and we had lots of calls, didn't get through them all. And tell me, why do you think birds are smart? Your smart bird stories. And you might have some other issues too, you know, issues of the day. 1-300-800-222 is the number. We'll get stuck into that straight after. Well, someone texted me earlier tonight saying, by the way, it's the 3rd of June. Well, in WA, it's still the 3rd of June, which means...

0: plenty around. You might have heard our discussion about birds and bird intelligence in the first hour. Ravens, Australian ravens included, some of the smartest birds in the world, some of the dumbest birds in the world are emus. Although the dumbest bird in the world is the ostrich, not native to Australia. Thank heavens. But our expert was very interesting about bird intelligence. You might have some stories above your own about smart birds. 1-300-800-222 is the number. And your favourite uses of honey too. There was a lot of stuff we couldn't get to air about honey, and it's great and many uses. Tell me a use you have for honey that's maybe not just smearing it on toast. 1-300-800-222 is the number. Or you might have some other issues too, rising out of, I don't know, more publicly minded public affairs issues. We had a good thrash of the submarines last night. Dear idea. What a load of blancmange poured over that issue today. BS, you might have called it. 1-300-800-222 is the number. In international affairs, there have been no developments on the Iran war. Still no word of a peace settlement there or a peace treaty. They say they're still talking, but they are also still shelling and bombing and firing missiles at each other. 1-300-800-222 is the number. Glenn from Cairns. G'day, Glenn.
1: Yeah, g'day, mate. Hey, I was just getting onto those the birds.
0: Yeah.
1: So how does it learn to...
0: How does what? Sorry, you dropped out there, Glenn. How does what?
1: Sorry there, mate. How does a honeysuckle build the same nest as all of the, like, past offsprings and everything? How do they do the exact same thing? Are you there, Trip?
0: Well, I don't know. It's a mystery, isn't it? It's a mystery.
1: It's a bloody mystery, mate. And I'll tell you, I've seen them, like, there's one that's not quite right, but right, but they've always been right.
0: I agree. It is a mystery. I mean, birds that come back to the same burrow, like mutton birds, and so are some birds mate for life too. I mean, these are mysteries. But our bird expert, thank you, Glenn, was saying we've got to be careful about ascribing human intelligence. Well, intelligence. Do we mean human intelligence to bird behaviour that could be just instinctive? Annabelle from Osmond Park in Perth. G'day, Annabelle.
2: Hi, how you going?
0: Yeah, really well.
2: I was kind of really. I've had two experiences with kookaburras,
0: go on.
2: And actually, it was kind of quite spiritual.
0: I do love a kooka. Yeah.
2: Yeah. Well, I rescued two from the road, so different at different times, and both times I've taken them home, got advice from the wildlife rescue, and they've said, oh, they're only concussed, so both times I had to take them back myself to their original place, their original trees.
0: Hang on, so you picked them up off the road, did you?
2: Yeah, so I picked them off the road when they... So I used to live on the Great Ocean Road in Victoria, so kookaburras, there were plenty, and so I actually did manage to catch three or four, but only two of them were able to survive. And so when I did take them back, the whole family were waiting as if they knew I was driving there and was arriving at that time.
0: Is that right?
2: Both
0: how
2: times,
0: long did the bird take to recover? Did the kooka take to recover?
2: About 4 or 5 days. So the wildlife carrier would come to my house, and the kookaburra would be in a dark little bird cage, really, with a blanket over the top. And
0: What did you do to
2: we'd open its mouth and put some fillet steak down its gob.
0: Is that right? Okay.
2: And then the wildlife carer would come and say they're ready to be set free. So then I'd take them back to where I got them from.
0: Yeah.
2: And both times, one was in the evening, one was in the morning, different parts of the Great Ocean Road, the tree was full of their family. And I am convinced that they have some sort of way of knowing how far away their kids are. They knew that I was going to be arriving. It was just bizarre and totally unexpected. I thought I was just taking the kookaburra back to the area, and eventually it would find its family.
0: How did you let it go? You took it back in a cage.
2: So I took it back in the cage,
0: yeah.
2: In the car,
0: yeah.
2: In the car, but both

0: times I got out of the car and the family were on the branch closest to where. And I know. And so there was about 10 kookaburras waiting. And
1: so you opened the door of the cage. What happened?
0: So, and then the kookaburra flew to its family and there was all this massive party in the tree because the little one had come back. But I, in my heart of hearts, I know it sounds crazy, but I know that they knew that it was on its way and they were waiting for it.
1: Wow. Wow. That's a that's a great story, Annabelle, isn't it?
0: I know. Well, and so, but we don't, and we don't know about this kind of psychic way, a telepathic way that they're talking to each other. Do we?
1: No.
0: But the two times that I've taken the birds back to their original area tree, back to the tree was full of their family both times.
1: Oh, isn't that great? That's a fantastic good. Well, good on you, Annabelle. That's great. Yeah. That's
0: thank
1: great.
0: Thank you. And if you've ever found a kookaburra, remember fillet steak twice a day. Keep it in a dark place. Both of them were juvenile. They were really young.
1: Yeah.
0: And we really enjoyed having a kookaburra.
1: Did you cook? Did you cook the fillet steak on both sides?
0: So no, raw, completely raw.
1: I know.
0: No medium rare.
1: See you, Annabelle. Thanks for
0: thank
1: that.
0: You. Bye.
1: 1-300-800-222 is the number. Wendy from Reservoir. Hello, Wendy.
2: Hello.
1: Hello.
2: Hi. Yeah, Wendy from Reservoir.
1: Yeah.
2: Yeah, I wanted to. It's interesting. The last two songs you played.
1: Yeah. The Billy Gentry song. Yeah, yeah.
2: The Billy Gentry one. Before that, Puff the Magic Dragon. Now I came across something recently that made me Google Puff the Magic Dragon because it was one of my, it was my favourite song in primary school, but by secondary school it had been banned.
1: What, Puff the Magic Magic Dragon? Oh,
2: yes.
1: because what, everyone thought that it was a song about smoking weed, was it?
2: Yeah, I think that was Peter, Paul and Mary that wrote and sang that, I think, wasn't it?
1: It was,
2: memory?
1: Yeah. It was,
2: yeah. And that was why it was banned. And the other one was the one that off the Tallahassee Bridge. Then I got intrigued. There's other headings came up, and one of them was songs that were banned in 1968.
1: But hang on, was Ode to Billy Joe ever banned? No.
2: There's a few. Well, this is in the US I'm talking about,
1: in
2: here.
1: Yeah.
2: You know, they're a bit more. Anyway, I was amazed because that was when I think I was just old enough, had older brothers, so I was just starting to take an interest in a lot of the modern hits.
1: Yeah.
2: And I was quite amazed at the songs that were banned in the US, and they included Hey Jude by the Beatles, What a Shade of Pale,
1: Procol Harum,
2: The Cream, what was that one? I'm trying to see which one. Anyway, their main hit, The Cream, and two Rolling Stones songs. One was Revolution.
1: Yeah.
2: And there were others that were touching on a whole lot of subjects that were rather sensitive at the time to do with racial issues.
1: Oh yeah, well
2: anti-war songs.
1: That's true. There've been a lot of songs banned over the years for reasons, Wendy. Yeah. Okay.
2: One of them was Creedence Clearwater Revival because he evidently sang a song that highlighted the fact that the politicians' children weren't being sent off to the war.
1: Yeah, Fortunate Son. Yeah.
2: Fortunate Son, that's it.
1: Now, Wendy, tell me, what's Ode to Billy Joe all about? What's it all about? Do you know?
2: Well, to tell you, I mean, I can remember that, and I quite enjoyed the tune, but I can't say when it was a hit and I was listening to it, I actually followed the lyrics terribly much, but it sounds to me like the girl who's, you know, lost her appetite, she was seen up on the bridge the night before, and her and another guy were seen throwing something over the Tallahassee Bridge into the river.
1: It? What was it, Wendy?
2: Well, if Billy Joe had disappeared, I'm imagining it must have been Billy Joe.
1: Yeah, but they were both seen up there tossing something off the Tallahatchie Bridge. So, and then later on, Billy Joe jumps off himself. So
2: that's right. Now that was another one of the band's songs because it drew up images of suicide. So that's what the band in the US.
1: All right.
2: The other thing I wanted just before you go to mention is just lately when I'm trying to Google, but AI keeps wanting to get in front. But AI is also very selective about what words it will let through. So, you know, when the text, for example, or the voices are saying something about murder, AI uses the word undead. Did you know? Have you noticed that?
1: No, I haven't noticed that, no.
2: And another one is when it refers to sex, it has S-E-G-G-S.
1: Does it really? Segs?
2: Segs, yes.
1: Well, nothing wrong with segs, drugs and rogs, or segs, drugs and rogs and roll.
2: Anyway, I'm easy with that. But anyway, 1968 is the year to look at for all the banned songs in the US. Bye.
1: Thanks, Wendy. Bye-bye. Yeah, segs, drugs and rogs and roll, eh? We could probably live with that. Jane from Mount Gambier. Hi, Jane.
3: Oh, hi, Phil.
1: Hi.
3: I've got a smart bird story.
1: Yeah.
3: I live about 20 minutes from the coast.
1: Yeah.
3: And twice a week I go out and usually have fish and chips out there because they're pretty nice.
1: Mm-hmm.
3: And whenever I park at a certain lookout, there's a flock of seagulls come in. But there's one in particular that only has one leg.
1: Oh, yeah.
3: Now, I've been going out there for years, but for 18 months, he invariably turns up to be fed. No matter what time I go out there, if it's 12 o'clock or 2 o'clock, and he is always in that crowd. Now, he's got a really clever habit of sitting on my bonnet,
1: yeah,
3: and I'll throw a chip out the side window, and all the other seagulls will go for that, and he'll stay on the bonnet so that he knows I can reach around and throw him a chip.
1: Hang on. Yeah. So, what you like, because throwing a chip on beside the beach is,
3: yeah,
1: it's like an episode of The Birds. That's right. Just
3: it is. But all the other birds go for it, except him. He stays on the bonnet and he knows that I can throw him a chip and he'll get it. So he's been doing that for about 18 months now.
1: So you chuck one chip out, all the other seagulls go bananas. While they're going bananas, you just chuck one out on the bonnet, do you?
3: Yeah. So he gets well fed from me. Yesterday rather, he had some crusts from a sandwich and he gobbled those up. Yeah, so I just distract all the others and then I get to feed him and he gets well fed by me. But it doesn't matter what.
1: You don't want to overfeed him though, Jane. If he's only got one leg, he'll tip over if he's overfed.
3: He does sometimes in a strong wind.
1: If he's only got one leg and he gets too portly, it'd be no good.
3: Well, I might be the only one that feeds him because he looks normal size to me.
1: Yeah.
3: He always turns up. It's wonderful.
1: Fun story. Thanks, Jane. Good on you.
3: Bye-bye.
1: Bye-bye. The one-legged seagull. 1-300-800-222 we're talking about. Smart birds. We were earlier. I don't know whether you were listening to the interview, but are birds smart? Yes. Well, yes, according to our expert, they are. But in ways maybe we don't necessarily expect. Sarah from Mount Macedon. Hello.
4: Oh, hi, Phil. Look, I was asleep and I just woke up and left the radio on.
1: Yeah.
4: And I woke up when that woman was talking about the kookaburras.
1: Yeah.
4: And I have a really similar story. So
1: really? Okay.
4: One day I was going for a run. It had been raining.
1: Mm-hmm.
4: And I went for a run and not far from our house, maybe, less than a K, I came across a bird on the muddy track, and I could not tell what it was, but it was right in the middle. It's not an often used road, but, it was a Sunday and people do go up and down there. So I was like... Yeah.
1: So it was a road, not a path?
4: Yeah, it's a Mount Macedon road that people like. It's a back road. Yeah. And so I ran back home and I said to my husband, oh, there's a bird right in the middle of the road and I don't know what it is because it was just unidentifiable.
1: Mm.
4: So we got a box, drove up there, he got the bird, put it in the box and I kept running. So I ran for about another, 10, 12 kilometres. So on the way back, in exactly the same spot, there was another one. So I ran home. I said, there's another one right there. He came back, we got the birds, put them back. And then we put them in front of the fire, and as they started to dry out, we're like, oh, their beaks, they look like, they were so little, but they looked like kookaburras, but we weren't sure. We bring wildlife, but they were so busy, they couldn't come.
1: But they were, but they were really small, were they?
4: Really, really small.
1: Oh, so they were kookaburra chicks?
4: Yeah.
1: Oh, wow, okay.
4: They were so, and then as they sort of dried out, one of them started to kind of, we were feeding them, trying to feed them worms out of the worm farm.
1: Mm.
4: And as they dried out, one of them started

0: to, start to explore and fly. And I've still got photos of the cute little buttons. And anyway.
1: How big were they?
0: Oh, look, I'm talking.
1: As big as your fist or smaller?
0: Say your fist. Yeah, about your fist with a little beak coming off.
1: Yeah, that's right.
0: So eventually they both sort of started to fluff up and they were more identifiable. And so we just said, look, the wildlife people aren't coming. We couldn't get on to them. So we just put them in their box and took them back to the place where we'd come across them and let them go. And when they flew up into the canopies, it was like the whole bush just, it was like the other woman said, I was crying. It was just, it was like welcome home babies. And
1: wow, isn't that great?
0: I know.
1: So obviously what they've fallen out of the nest somehow.
0: Yeah. I think they were probably, what we think is they were so little that they were either practicing flying or they'd fallen out. I mean, they had feathers.
1: Yeah.
0: But they were so soggy that they just couldn't make it up again, and they were right where a car would have probably driven at some point. But once we took them back, it was a cacophony of just these kookaburras just saying, well, you're home, oh, my goodness. And it was so beautiful, yeah.
1: Wow. Okay. That's a lovely story. Good on you, Sarah. Thank you. Bye. Bye. See ya. Yeah. See ya. Why did Billy Joe McAllister jump off the Tallahatchie Bridge? Oh, was there a movie? I didn't see that. Tony from the Hills says, did Billy Joe throw a wedding or engagement ring off the bridge? I always thought, I must say, for years, I always thought that that was what it was. But then it doesn't really make sense. I mean, was it an engagement ring and they threw it off the bridge because she didn't want to do it and therefore Billy Joe gets very miserable and throws himself off the bridge? Is that it? 1-300-800-222 is the number. Graham says, do you know that more crows are hit by trucks than cars because they can only say car? Ha ha. Thank you, Graham. Lion's free. Grab one. We're talking about smart birds. Also, what's the best way to use honey? 1-300-800-222. Fiona from Mount Evelyn. G'day, Fiona.
2: G'day. I've got two stories.
1: Yeah.
2: The first one is I've had a cockatiel for about 20-odd years.
1: Yeah.
2: And she dances, she sings, she whispers in my mother's voice because mama had her beforehand.
1: Mm-hmm.
2: And I was in Vietnam, so I was messaging my husband by video and she heard my voice and danced down the other room. She started singing and talking. So he took the iPad down and I was talking to her. She's talking back. She's whistling with me, dancing with me. None of the other animals could kind of relate that way. So I think that's very clever. And
1: yeah.
2: The other time, I'm a painter. I was up in the Grampians and I do plein air painting.
1: Mm.
2: I was sitting away around just painting, and suddenly a kookaburra landed beside me. It would have been a foot from my head on a rail.
1: Yeah.
2: And it just watched me for 20 minutes while I painted.
1: Aren't they fantastic up close? Because I know there's one that lands on my back deck and on the rail and it does. You can move outside. I often move outside and sit there in a chair, and it would only be, I don't know, a metre and a half, couple of metres from it. You know, it's
2: it's scary, actually.
1: Yeah. Well, because they're a powerful looking bird, aren't they? Yeah.
2: That's it. Yeah, but it was just watching what I was doing. I was amazed.
1: Yeah. Yeah.
2: Anyway,
1: fantastic.
2: That's my story.
1: Fantastic. Okay. Thanks, Fiona.
2: Bye.
1: 1-300-800-222 is the number. Phil, I think the most intelligent birds are the magpies that gather on the 10th of most golf courses when you're heading off your drive. The magpies must have been interrogating every nook and cranny. Yes, okay. When you get back to the tee, you likely find an empty sandwich packet lying on the ground. Yeah, they're good like that. The magpies are good at finding out food. Yes, Bobby, it was a rag doll that Billy Joe threw off the bridge, or that they were both of them throwing off the bridge, was it? Okay, John of Coburg says, Ode to Billy Joe was described by Bobby Gentry as a study in unconscious cruelty about the

Jr., who was Jethro from the Beverly Hills Hillbillies. The movie had Billy Joe. Oh, I see, played by Robbie Benson, who had a secret gay encounter that complicated his life, leading to his suicide. Yeah, okay. That's reading a lot into it, isn't it? Phil, years ago we were eating KFC. The seagulls were coming close because of the chips until I threw the coleslaw on the ground and they flew away very quickly, says Zoe. dear. Jane in Hobart says, I always thought it must have been a newborn unwanted baby they were throwing off the bridge and Billy Joe couldn't cope with the guilt and remorse. Yeah, well, I get that. And that certainly would account, that's pretty gruesome, isn't it? But I get that. That would account for, you know, after the dad dies and the mum's not interested in anything, she spends a lot of time picking flowers up on the ridge and then throwing them into the river. Now that would make sense, wouldn't it? That would make sense. My Texas is apparently stronger cooker babies will push weaker ones out of the nest for food. Is that right? Is that what happens? Because both those stories about the little cookers on the road and also the track would seem to indicate, yeah, that they were just young birds that had been pushed out of the nest. Lorenzo says, why do people feel the need to feed birds bread? Yeah, I'm not sure that you should feed birds bread, should you? I think it depends what sort of birds it is, doesn't it? 1-300-800-222 is the number if you would like to call. Plenty more texts about, the Billy Joel song, the Billy Joe song, sorry. Narelle in Melbourne says, when I was eating outside Brisbane at the Botanical Gardens Cafe there, an ibis flew so silently he helped himself to one of my chips, just one. I just heard the soft swish of wings and it was over so fast. One chip. Over the next half hour, the ibis did the same thing to at least two other people, says Narelle. There you go. 1-300-800-222. Yes, good fun. I've heard you should feed ducks frozen peas, not bread. Okay. Bobby Gentry's claimed that she intended the song to portray the family's indifference to the suicide.

0: Oh, g'day. How are you going?
1: Yeah, pretty good.
0: I spoke to you once before about the war in Ukraine. I drive a truck for the Australia Post.
1: Yeah.
0: I'm on my way to Byron.
1: Oh, yeah.
0: Byron Bay. Yeah. Anyway, I've got a magpie that comes up to me every day, and it'll eat out of my hand now.
1: Yeah.
0: But I've got no idea what to feed it. Yesterday, well, I gave it some bacon, it pretty much eats anything. yeah.
1: This is what? What are we talking? This is a mag. This is a Maggie.
0: Magpie, yeah, the magpie
1: eats bacon. Okay.
0: Yep. We'll pretty much eat anything I give it. But if you got any idea of actually what to feed it, I don't know.
1: I don't know. Well, I mean, I agree with you. I mean, magpies do. I mean, they certainly have eaten. They've certainly eaten a packet of sandwiches that I've had when I've been out.
0: Yeah.
1: They're very good at opening zips and investigating bags. They're good at that too.
0: Yeah, I tell you what, he's got a bit of a look about him there. If you've ever been swooped by a magpie, you know what I'm talking about.
1: Oh, I know. I know that truth.
0: He's got that evil eye about them. Don't cross my path, sort of thing.
1: Exactly right, Trev. Thank you, mate. All right, look, one last one on the ode to Billy Joe. Yes, Sally?
2: Hi, Phil. Yeah. If you go back on the lyrics, yeah. His mother met the preacher a few days beforehand and she invited him to dinner and he told the mother that he saw a girl that looked a lot like
1: her
2: daughter on the bridge that day that he was supposed to have killed himself. I've always had this chill down my spine when I heard the song, always. That she might have pushed him off the bridge.
1: Oh, she might have pushed Billy Joe off.
2: And now she's spending days throwing stones in the water at the end of the song.
1: Flowers in the water?
2: At the end of the song.
1: Out of guilt.
2: That's what I've always thought, that she pushed him off the bridge, but she didn't actually come right out and say it. But when the preacher told the mother that he saw a girl that looked a lot like her on the bridge that day that Billy Joe died, I've always had this chill run down my spine that she did it.
1: There you go. All right. Thank you. Thank you, Sally. Appreciate that.
2: Bye-bye.
1: Bye-bye. Theories about the ode to Billy Joe. All righty. That is about it for us. We've got Trev on the way here, the Righteous

0: It is Righteous Brothers. Well, the love and feeling is back because Trevor's going to bring it. G'day, mate.
1: Mm-hmm. That's exactly what I'm going to do.
0: Yeah, I know you are.
1: Yeah, we watch movies because we do like watching movies. Yeah. Quite often, the job of the actor, well, we know that the job of the actor is to, you get given a script.
0: Yep.
1: You get given direction.
0: Yep.
1: You do what the script says and you do what the direction says.
0: Yeah.
1: And every now and then, an actor will go, well, no, actually, I might add a little bit. So they decide to put a little bit of improvisation in. They decide to make it that little bit bigger. And some of those scenes have become some of the most recognised scenes in film. So today we explore the improvisation, when actors put their own little bit in and how it works out.
0: Like Robin Williams in Good Morning Vietnam.
1: That's true. And Robin Williams has got quite a few of them. And so has Jack Nicholson. Got a lot. Okay. A lot.
0: Okay, that's fun. Fun listening. All right, Trev, have a good one. You and I'll talk tomorrow. Here's the news.
2: Teaching myself to let things go has proved to be calming generally in my life.
3: Making every day better.
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5: ABC News with David Rollins. The federal government claims changes to a submarine deal with the US under AUKUS will save money, but has refused to say how much. Under the trilateral agreement with the US and UK, Australia was set to receive a combination of new and used Virginia-class subs, but recent changes mean they'll all be used. When asked how much the government would save from the changes, Defence Minister Richard Miles said the figure can't be revealed at this stage.
6: I'm not in a position to go into the detail of that. There's a process to be worked through here, but an in-service submarine will be cheaper than a brand new submarine, so it will be more cost-effective.
5: As Israel continues to strike southern Lebanon, residents on both sides of the border say they are living in constant fear. Six people have reportedly been killed following recent Israeli strikes on the Lebanese city of Atiya. While in northern Israel, authorities say air raid sirens have been sounding due to aircraft infiltration. This Israeli resident has told the ABC that her children are unable to leave their home, but it's a completely different story in Tel Aviv.
7: I say that we're not able to go to preschool right now because the term is Chalaliot lo nechmadot, mean rocket ships that are in the sky right now. Life is completely normal in Tel Aviv, but life is not normal for us here.
5: Australia is being threatened with a 12.5% tariff as part of a US proposal targeting countries accused of failing to stop the import of goods linked to forced labour. The proposed tariff was announced by the US Trade Representative as part of an investigation into what Washington says are unfair trade practices by 60 countries. Australia is among 45 nations facing the higher tariff, alongside China, Japan, India, South Korea, Brazil and Switzerland. The proposal is set to undergo a public consultation process beginning next month. Protests have erupted in the UK after recently released body cam footage showed the moment police arrested a dying teenager as his killer claimed he was the victim of a racist attack. With more on this story, here's Europe correspondent Mazoe Ford.
8: We can hear them chanting in the footage, "I can't breathe," and "F the police," as they're throwing chairs, cans, bricks and flares at officers. The family of Henry Novak had said they did not want his death to create further division, hatred or tension in the community. Nevertheless, these protesters did attend that police station. They say this is a case about race because a white boy who had done nothing wrong was arrested while a Sikh man who had lied was believed. All in all, there were two arrests and 11 police officers were injured in those scuffles.
5: Three people have been charged in Western Australia with attempting to smuggle a Queensland fugitive out of the country. WA's Joint Organised Crime Task Force arrested the trio and the Queensland man on Monday after intercepting a luxury yacht off the coast of Exmouth in the Pilbara. The 32-year-old Queensland fugitive, an alleged bikie gang member, appeared in the Perth Magistrates Court on Tuesday and was remanded in custody. A man and a woman, both from Queensland, appeared in court in Carnarvon, where they were charged with attempted

0: The report also suggests that many positions can benefit from the combined use of AI and human skills.
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4: And this is the time. It's 6 minutes past two, 6 minutes past midnight in Western Australia, 24 minutes to two in South Australia, and it's also 24 minutes to two in the Northern Territory. As I was saying to Phil, that actors, it's their job. It's their job to read a script, to memorise the script, to do what the director says as far as where they should be within a scene. But every now and then,

is that there's the need for the other actors that are there to be able to respond to that. So it's not just the improvisation, it's the ability for the other actors around the person that's improvising to then go with it. And it's wonderful. When it works, it is extremely good. So we'll take a look at some of those scenes within films that have been improvised. So if you have any that you would like to share, 1-300-800-222. When you give us a ring, though, tell us, set it up for us and tell us about the scene and then what happens within it. Or if you wondered whether or not some scenes have been improvised and you'd like to talk about it. Now, this is not only the spoken word, but it's also sometimes it's the actions that they do within the scene. It might be the direction that they take and they change that around a little bit. So think about it, because we'll talk about that as we take a look at movies in just a little while. Firstly, though, we play five questions to be answered. I have explained it to you before, but if you've only just joined us for the first time, we have five questions. They are linked by a theme. You can have a guess at the theme via the text, and if you get that right and you're the first person, then you can choose a song for us to play a little bit later on. But if you want to play for the wonderful fridge magnet that you will have the opportunity to win, you ring 1-300-800-222 or you text us on 0437-774-774. I play this song. It gives you a little clue as to what the theme is, so keep that in mind. And if you've never played before, it'd be really good to hear from you. So if you're out there and you've always thought, oh, I'll give it a go, well, I don't know, I'm a bit shy, it's okay. We're very, very kind here. So if you've never played before, give us a ring, come along and play. Listen to this, tell me the name of the band performing the song. It will give you a clue as to what the theme is.

0: Claude has sent a text in saying, good morning, TC. Please tell us the name of this song. I love it. Love it, he says here. I can tell you the name of the song. Can't tell you the name of the band. We'll find that out shortly. But the song is Let's Groove. Don't you think this time of the morning is the perfect time for listening to funk music? Anyway, you may disagree, but that's okay. Quite a few people know who it is. Is the theme disco? No, but what a good idea for another day, Tara. A disco theme. I've written that one down. Disco theme. We'll have to wait a little while. Yes, Big Bertha, that's the name of the band. Yes, Anne from Mitcham, that's the name of the band. No, Pete, that's not the theme, but a good guess, nice and early. Michelle from Caballing knows the name of the band. I wonder if Cameron does. Hello, Cameron.
1: Cameron doesn't.
0: At all. Cameron doesn't. That's no good.
1: Not a good start, is it?
0: It's not a real good start, but it's good talking to you, though, Cameron. Guess that's about it. I guess I'll say farewell.
1: You will.
0: Okay. Thanks, mate. See ya. Bye. No. No, Craig, that's not the theme, but not a bad idea, I've got to say. Not a bad idea. Yes, Pete, that's not the theme. Let's have a chat with Julie, though. Hello, Julie.
2: Hello, Trevor.
0: Hey, Julie.
2: Yes?
0: What's the name of the band?
2: Earth, Wind and Fire.
0: It is Earth, Wind and Fire doing Let's Groove. Do you like to listen to a little bit of funk music early in the morning?
2: Oh, I wouldn't say early in the morning, no.
0: On other occasions.

0: questions, maybe.
1: Yeah.
0: Fair enough. Now, because you worked out or identified Earth, Wind and Fire, particularly doing that song, you can choose a question. You can choose one that starts with when, with who, with where, with the, and with how.
1: When?
0: You would like the when question. When together they would travel on a boat with billowed sail, Jackie kept a lookout perched from where? When together they would travel on a boat with billowed sail, Jackie kept a lookout perched from where?
1: Cherry Lane?
0: Not from Cherry Lane.
1: Okay.
0: Good idea, but I will say farewell to you too.
1: Thank you, Trevor.
0: See you later. This is Overnights. All you got to do is answer a question. Some of them are easy, some of them aren't so easy. Hello, Anne-Marie.
2: Hello, Trev. I'm so glad you're back. I knew Earth, Wind and Fire. Yeah. I don't really think I know this one, and I've forgotten the question.
0: I'll tell you the question again. When together they would travel on a boat with billowed sail, Jackie kept a lookout perched from where?
2: There wouldn't absolutely no bells. I'm thinking boats. Up the mast?
0: No, it's a good idea too, because that would give you a very good vantage point, but it's not what we're looking for.
2: Okay.
0: Keep listening, Anne-Marie, and you'll find out what it is. I can tell you this, though. I can tell you that Harry in the Bay knows what we're talking about, so thank you for that, Harry. Let's head off and have a chat with Sam. Hello, Sam.
3: Good morning. Trevor, is it?
0: Yeah. How are you, Sam?
3: Hey.
0: When together they would travel on a boat with billowed sail, Jackie kept a lookout. Perched from where?
3: Over the rainbow?
0: Not over the rainbow. Again, a very good vantage point, but not what we're looking for in this case. Rosa knows the answer to this as well. Trev. Hello, Trev.
4: Hello, Trev.
0: If I was to give you this question that says, when together they would travel on a boat with billowed sail, Jackie kept a lookout. Perched from where?
4: Perched from... I was going to say Crow's Nest, but it doesn't rhyme.
0: Eric said Crow's Nest as well, which is a very good idea.
4: It's a good idea, but in terms of, the measure of songs, you've got to get rhythm and rhyme. Can you read the line again?
0: Yeah, of course I can. When together they would travel on a boat with billowed sail, Jackie kept a lookout, perched from where?
4: The bow?
0: Not the bow.
4: Oh, damn.
0: Oh, rats.
4: Rats and... Yeah. Don't knock rats. They're wonderful animals. They're friendly and they don't smell as much as people think.
0: And lots of people have very, very good pet rats. Thank you. Oh, lots of people got it now. Liz knows the answer. Don knows the answer. Sandra from Perth knows the answer. No, that's not the theme, Caveman, but it's a very, very good theme, I got to tell you. John does and Jeff does. And let's see if Bo knows the answer. Hello, Bo.
5: G'day, Trev.
0: Now, has this been set up beautifully for you to answer?
5: Yeah, it'd be even better if I knew the answer. But the only thing I can think of, if it's meant to rhyme, the only thing I can think of that rhymes with sail is gunwale.
0: Is what?
5: The gunwale.
0: Oh, no, that's not what it is.
5: Bugger.
0: But it does rhyme.
5: Yeah.
0: So if you ever want to rewrite the song, you could probably put that in there if you want to.
5: Song, see, I didn't even know that.
0: See, now you see what you've done? You've caused me to actually now give a clue.
5: We'll worm it out of you bit by bit.
0: Bit by bit. See you later, Bo.
5: See ya.
0: Bye-bye. Trevor, there are two answers to the theme song tonight. It was originally by Earth, Wind and Fire. And it was also done by the 90s group CBD. Both very good versions of the song, says Catherine. Thank you. But that was the Earth, Wind & Fire version that we played just then, though. So, yeah, that's what it was. Hey, Mario.
6: Good morning.
0: Good morning. The question, when together they would travel on a boat with billowed sail, Jackie kept a lookout. Perched from where?
6: On Puff's gigantic sail.
0: Yeah, on Puff's by gigantic sail. Of course, the clue there is with Jackie as well. So from Puff the Magic Dragon.
6: Yes.
0: Nicely done. And that would be a very good vantage point to keep a lookout from Puff's gigantic tail. We have other questions, Mario. We have a who question, a where question, a the question, and a how question.
6: We'll go who.
0: Go who? Why not? Who is Gail Hawthorne's best friend and hunting partner?
6: No idea.
0: Then I'll say well done with the Puff the Magic Dragon, though.
6: Yeah. All right, thank you.
0: See ya. That's a good... you know, there are all sorts of lines from Puff the Magic Dragon, but I didn't really know that one so well. Big Bertha, that's not the theme, but very good. Christine in Karina or Karina, Puff's gigantic tail is exactly what it is. Hello, Karen. Hello, Karen.
7: Hello.
0: Hello, Karen. You disappeared for a second.
7: I'm afraid.
0: But that's happened before. Mind you, it was good, though, because we didn't catch you either snoring or we couldn't hear you sleeping, which is a good thing.
7: Sometimes it just goes off.
0: Now, who is...
7: I actually wake up with the phone in the hand.
0: Ah! Now, we've got this question, and it is, who is Gail Hawthorne's best friend and hunting partner?
7: I think...
0: What do you think?
7: I'm not sure. Someone editing, I think. Just trying to think of the name.
0: I'll give you five.
7: Katniss.
0: Katniss who?
7: Editing?
0: No, not quite. You're close, but not quite. Thank you very much, Karen. You're very, very close, but not quite there. David is with us. Hello, David.
8: Yeah, g'day, Trevor.
0: David, who is Gail Hawthorne's best friend and hunting partner?
8: Is it Katniss Everdeen?
0: Yeah, it's Katniss Everdeen. Very good. Nicely done. We have some more questions to be answered. Let me see who else. Did anyone else know that one? No, none of you got the theme so far, which is pretty good, but not yet. No, so you can choose a where question, a the question, or a how question.
8: I'll go with the.
0: The question. The howling of which hound is said to have been a terrifying, otherworldly and deeply unsettling noise. It is initially heard as a long, deep mutter, which then builds to a rising howl and dies away into a sad moan.
8: Well, that'd be the Hound of the Baskerville.
0: It is the Hound of the Baskerville.
8: Oh, it's a fair guess, but that's the only hound I know of in this.
0: When you think about it, if I was to say which hound has a howl that sounds like this, I was trying to think of other ones as well, and I couldn't think of too many.
8: Oh, I've got a dash hound, but I don't think
0: he
8: sounds like that.
0: Nice. No, I was trying to think of what a dash... They have got an evil little bark on occasions, though, Dave.
8: Oh, she does, yeah. She really, quite ear-piercing sometimes.
0: They do like to protect the dashens.
8: Yes, absolutely.
0: As you said, we lived on about 3 or 4 acres, and it had quite high grass next to the road, and there was a Doberman that used to come up our driveway every now and then. And she used to hide in the long grass and then jump out and bark at it and scare it off.
8: Mm-hmm. Yeah, I was out last night and he was sure there was something up the street there and it was barking and, you know, it sort of spooked me a bit. And, I thought, what's up there? But I went up there and I couldn't see anything.
0: They know. They're scary little devils. Now, we have a where question and a how question.
8: I'll go where.
0: Go the where. Where does Claude Hooper Bukowski stop after leaving Oklahoma and before his draft board appointment? Where does Claude Hooper Bukowski

0: his stop after leaving Oklahoma and before his draft board appointment?
1: I'll say he goes to Graceland.
0: Not to Graceland. Good idea. Not the place, though.
1: Okay. Thank you. Peter.
0: Done very well, as David, I've got to say. Harry in the Bay. Yes. That's the theme. I'm not sure if anyone's beaten you to that, but we'll have a look later. But so far, Harry, I would say you're at the top of the list. Hello, Paul.
2: Hey, how are you?
0: Hey, Paul, where does Claude Cooper-Bukowski stop after leaving Oklahoma and before his draft board appointment?
2: So what has it got to rhyme with?
0: Doesn't have to rhyme.
2: Okay.
0: So we just need to know where Claude Cooper-Bukowski stops after he leaves Oklahoma and before he has his draft board appointment. He stops somewhere.
2: But there is a theme.
0: Yeah, there is a theme, but I wouldn't worry about that too much.
2: Look, I'm not sure, so I'll just take a stab and say... Nevada.
0: Not Nevada. Good thought. Not Nevada. Harry in the Bay. Perfect. Eric says your questions are very difficult tonight, Trev. Oh, if you know the answers, they're not so bad. I guess it's like that with any question. No, Graham, that's not the theme. Harry in the Bay so far doing particularly well. Hello, Ian.
3: Hello.
0: Ian, where does Claude Cooper-Bukowski stop after leaving Oklahoma and before his draft board appointment?
3: San Jose.
0: Do you know the way to San Jose? No. Great song, though.
3: Yes.
0: Very good song, but not what we're looking for. A fantastic current funk song, brilliant to groove along with, is I Got Home by Ben Laonce. Laonce Soul? No idea how to pronounce it either. Well, thank you, Jackie, because I do like more than a little bit of funk on occasions. Hello, Lindsay.
4: Hey, how are you?
0: Lindsay, where does Claude Cooper-Bukowski stop after leaving Oklahoma and before his draft board appointment?
4: He drafted in Nevada and he stopped at the Big Apple, New York.
0: He stops in New York.
4: That's right.
0: Okay, very well, Harry in the Bay. He also pointed out Central Park in New York, but it was really just in New York.
4: Yeah.
0: Did you like the film?
4: That was some time ago. I just remember it.
0: Yeah.
4: That's weird.
0: This is from the film Hair, by the way. And that's where he stops off. And it gets a bit trippy for him, really, doesn't it, Lindsay?
4: Well, it was a bit of a trip there for him.
0: It was definitely a bit of a trip. In more ways than one, shall we say.
4: Let's just say that.
0: We'll say that. Now, well done. Now, last question. It's a little snippet from a song, Lindsay.
4: Okay.
0: I will play it for you. This is the little snippet. I'll play it again for you. What song's that from?
4: Oh, gee, that could be a couple.
0: Well, it could be, but it's very specific.
4: Trevor, you're being like really hard.
0: What's the idea, Lindsay?
4: I get it. I can't put my finger on that. I'm really sorry, mate. I can't help you with that one.
0: It doesn't matter, but I'm telling you that I have a reasonable feeling that you will know the song.
4: I probably will.
0: It could be from it sounds like from a couple, but I can tell you it's definitely just from this. What song do you think that's from? 1-300-800-222. You can text us on 0437-774-774. Hello, Jeff.
5: Hello.
0: Do you know the name of the song that's from?
5: I've heard the song before. I think it's the same song, but I don't know if I've got the wording right. It's one of those songs you've heard before and you've seen it the way you think it is.
0: What do you think that it might be?
5: It is the girl from Oompa Loompa.
0: Do you think it's Girl from Ipanema? I sang that a second ago. Maybe I didn't do it well enough. It's not the song, though.
5: Oh, what is the name of that song, anyway?
0: A Girl from Ipanema.
5: Ipanema.
0: Yeah.
5: Okay.
0: We've sorted that out, anyway.

0: Thanks, Jeff. Mark knows the answer. No, Gary. Mike knows the answer. Bobsled knows the answer. Sandra from Perth knows the answer. It's not, Jody, that's not right. Good song, though, again. Hello, Dennis.
1: How you going there, Trevor?
0: Let me do this, Dennis. What do you think?
1: You know, we flick into winter on the 1st of June.
0: Yep.
1: And there's this little time lag until the Northern Hemisphere flicks into summer, like 3 weeks till the solstice, summer solstice on the 22nd. And so if I happen to pass wind right now, pardon that noise, I'm calling from a payphone, as Mac has suggested, but if I happen to pass wind now and there's a little breeze, it could be called a winter breeze, but if I'd flown to the Northern Hemisphere, it couldn't be called a summer breeze until Seals and Crofts had penned it.
0: So are you suggesting that it could be Summer Breeze by Seals and Croft?
1: Summer breeze makes me feel fine, flowing through the jasmine of my mind.
0: And beautifully sung from a phone box. Are there people around you?
1: No, luckily it's a deserted 2 a.m. Sydney street.
0: Nicely done. That makes you a winner for the morning. I'll pop you on hold and have a chat with Joel, and he'll take down your details. Say hello to Joel, by the way, when you ring up. Say howdy. If you want to join us, 1-300-800-222 as we investigate films. And we take a look this morning at improvised scenes within films when actors have gone off and done their own little bit. It could be in dialogue, or it could have just been in the way that they moved or they changed a scene around as far as direction's concerned. There's a lot of them, and you'd be surprised to know what some of those are. So if you want to identify and tell us about the scenes that you know were improvised or made up by the actor, or if you've looked at it and thought, I wonder if that is as well, we'll talk about it. 1-300-800-222 on text 0437-774-774. I think the first person to work out the theme was Harry in the Bay. We'll have a little look and see if somebody has beaten Harry in the Bay, and I'll tell you what the theme was.

Seals and Crofts and Summer Breeze. That's a good point that you make, Claude, that says, how do we know when it's improvised? No one tells us. That's what we're going to find out this morning, and we will have many a scene to tell you about that have been improvised. And many of you know of some of the scenes that have been improvised in films. So if you do know, give us a call, tell us about it, and how that improvisation worked, and how the actors worked around it as well. But also, if you just have seen something and you look at it, right, and you think, geez, that's very different. So give us a ring. If you think that it was improvised, if you think that they made it up as they went along, 1-300-800-222 or text us on 0437-774-774. You should. Now, the theme was wind, different words for and words for wind or degrees of wind. Jason from Bundy, you actually beat Harry in the Bay by 1 minute. So themes, strengths of wind, that's what we're looking for. So Jason from Bundy, send a text in with a song and we'll play it for you in just a little while. They were Gale, Howling, Breeze, Draft and Puff of Wind. And Bob said that you should have had a question about my uncle. He drove a Zephyr. I tried to work out a question with Zephyr in it, and it wasn't real easy, I've got to say. So if you want to join us to talk about improvisation in film, give us a ring, 1-300-800-222. And as I said, Jason from Bundy sent a text in, and we will have a chat. Well, we won't have a chat with you. We'll play the song that you want to hear as well. Let's take a look at improvisers. I haven't heard this song for ages, Puff the Magic Dragon. I know it's sort of a little bit corny or a little bit something, but it's sort of cute.

Peter Paul and Mary and Puff the Magic Dragon. Puff the Magic Dragon twice in about half an hour. Not bad. What do you mean? I didn't play it before. I see. Puff the Magic Dragon was the subject on Phil's last question on the Mighty Challenge tonight. And then he played the song, which I love. So you got to hear it twice. How good's that? You know that all that stories and stuff that there was about for such a long time about being about cannabis and smoking joints. I don't know if Peter, Paul and Mary would sing a song about smoking joints, you reckon? There's a couple of very good examples coming through from people having a chat about improvised scenes within films, and there's some very, very good ones here. So we'll do that in just a little bit. If you want to join us, 1-300-800-222. 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

0: That's Martha and the Muffins and Echo Beach. If you want to join us, 1-300-800-222 or text us on 0437-774-774. We're just trying to get through to Jared Garn. We'll do that in just a little bit. But we can take some of your calls as well. 1-300-800-222. Improvisation in films. Now, it's not just the dialogue that's used. Sometimes it's the action that is played by the actor as well. So a very good example here that someone has sent through, Kramer versus Kramer. And it's true. There's a scene from Kramer versus Kramer where Dustin Hoffman gets angry while having a conversation with his ex-partner and knocks the glass off the table in the moment, which was an improvised scene. He added it, and it could be a little bit shocking, and it sort of like made people jump around a bit. It was very, very good. So 1-300-800-222, text us on 0437-774-774. If you would like to join us this morning and join this conversation, then you are more than welcome. 1-300-800-222.
1: Who will win the AI race? Has gambling become our national sport?
2: Questions. They've never been more important. So the one thing we'll never question is our duty to keep asking. ABC News, keep asking.
0: Jared Garn joins us to take a look at what's happening in film. And today we take a look at improvisation. Hey, Jared.
3: Hey, Trev, how you doing?
0: Jared, improvisation, this is, I mean, actors are paid to read scripts and to memorise scripts. They're paid to do what the directors tell them to do, but sometimes they decide to do it just that little bit different.
3: Absolutely, and sometimes the directors even entrust the actors to, you know, bring in a little extra flair to the film and give them sort of free rein to do it too.
0: One of the things, though, is that it's all very well and good for the actor to improvise and put a little bit extra in there, but the actors around that actor then have to know how to respond to it because it's not supposed to be there.
3: 100%. Either you have to be almost completely method and so into the character that you can actually follow another character's cues, or you have to be a really good comedian and just be really strong with improvisation.
0: It's, I mean, I think that people, it's one of the things that you also should realise is that it's all well and good to improvise, but you still have to be a very good actor to then actually come off the back of an improvisation as well.
3: Absolutely. To pick up where the improv ends and where you go back to script as well, because you can't improvise the whole entire film, particularly if it's a drama. You might just go off the rails and it turns into a completely different film.
0: It's so true. I didn't even think of that. And I guarantee that there have been a lot of parts where actors have made a little bit up that have ended up on the cutting room floor.
3: Oh, I dare say. And that's the funny thing too, is because in this day and age, it would be fine. Everything's shot predominantly digitally, so takes aren't so expensive. It's just everyone's time that's being paid for. But back in the days when you're shooting on film, when it was a very, very costly exercise, I dare say there'd be a lot of expensive celluloid sitting on the bottom of an editor's floor.
0: And the director going, what did you do that for?
3: Yeah.
0: Why?
3: I imagine they would be saying that a lot less calmly, though, Trev.
0: That's so true. If you want to join us with some of the scenes that you know have been improvised, or you wonder, because sometimes you wonder, was that deliberate or how did that work? We can talk about them as well. Paul joins us firstly this morning. Hello, Paul.
4: Hey, how are you?
0: Good. What did you want to mention, Paul?
4: Well, there was a couple of things that occurred to mind. That the first one was Blazing Saddles. The second one was Monty Python and the Holy Grail. But I think the seminal one that is improvised and not expected by the director or the other actors was in Blade Runner. The final scene when Rutger Hauer drags Harrison Ford off the edge.
3: That incredible monologue.
4: Yeah, that incredible monologue that he gives about the Tannhauser Gate, like, that was entirely him.
0: Was that improvised, Jared?
3: I have read that it was, and the strange thing about it, too, is it's Ridley Scott as well, who always seems like he's willing to take a chance. I mean, the guy regularly goes back to his films and does a director's cut, if not in the instance of Blade Runner, I think he's done, is it three cuts by now?
0: Yeah.
3: I think the last one was the final cut, he said, but we'll wait and see. It might be, almost the final cut. But yeah, no, incredible to think. And Rutger Hauer as well, in very talented actor, but I would never expected that monologue to come out of, like, from him directly.
0: I mean, it's one thing to improvise a line. It's another thing to improvise a monologue.
3: Incredible. Absolutely. Absolutely. Like, clearly he'd well and truly rehearsed this thing and had come in and gone, I'm going to do this. Now, was Ridley aware that he was going to come out with this monologue? That's the question. Or was it sort of just, it happened and it's like, hang on, what's he doing? He's going way off script. I don't know.
0: Wow. And be able to keep it in there. It's an incredible scene in Blade Runner, and it is towards the very end of the film. If people can get the opportunity to have a look, it's beautifully done. I've got a couple of texts here. A couple of people have mentioned the same little piece of dialogue. I'll play it, and then we'll talk a little bit about it. I love that scene. This is from Midnight Cowboy and Dustin Hoffman hitting the top of a car saying, hey, I'm walking here. And that scene has now become, it's almost like folklore. It's one of the lines that people use, Jared.
3: It's so popular. Like, I use it readily as well. But I mean, yeah, in pop culture, in films and TV, it's used. I mean, it was even used in the Parent Trap movie, which had... what was it? I can't remember her name now. The young actress, the Disney actress that's always sort of Lindsay Lohan. It was even used in the Parent Trap remake with her. But it's some of the best improv ever because it just happened. Dustin Hoffman, being that kind of actor, just played into it, played with it, and then went straight back to script and picked up like nothing had happened. And it's just a phenomenal moment. And it's just that honestly is pure cinema.
0: So was that, though, whoever was driving that car in the scene drive across at the wrong point in time, by which Dustin Hoffman had to actually stop the car and hit the bonnet and say that?
3: No, I think it's just New York. They have their own rules as to what they do, you know. Hardly anyone really drives in New York unless you're a taxi driver, because the traffic is just a nightmare. I mean, they say no one walks in L.A., but seemingly no one drives in New York. So, no, they were just making, I think, probably a bit of a jaywalk at the time.
0: Oh, so they didn't close the set. So it wasn't a closed set.
3: No,
0: so
3: no,
0: they were
3: no,
0: doing
3: absolutely.
0: It actually on the streets.
3: Yeah, almost guerrilla style. I mean, back then, in that era of the 70s, it wasn't so, everything wasn't down to having permits to shoot in New York. It got a lot more stringent as time went on, and I dare say that this film probably contributed to that.
0: Amazing scene. You can join us. Lots of people wanting to join us in this conversation. Jeff has. Hello, Jeff. Are you there, Jeff?
5: Yeah, Trevor.
0: Yes, what did you want to say?
5: Just a couple of quick things. How do you say it?
0: We'll call it improv.
3: Yeah, improv. Let's go with that.
0: That'll do.
5: And the other word that I was trying to say, your producer, was ad-libbed.
0: Yeah, true.
5: Difference. Yeah. And movie, I was thinking Sylvester Stallone, Rocky.
0: Yeah.
5: He directed it, and he pretty much, I saw an interview and all.

0: in that they're outtakes. However, some of the outtakes that you see that they do off films are very good. What are some of the best ones you reckon you've seen, Jared?
1: Oh, undoubtedly Will Ferrell. Like, anytime one of his films ends, typically you'll get an end title sequence with a gag reel, and it's terrific because he is the king of improv, and he deliberately switches out lines to try and catch out his fellow co-stars and get them laughing, or at least try and catch a natural reaction on screen with something that comes out of his mouth. But both in film and TV, his outtakes are the best. I mean, from my memory, I think there was Anchorman had some of the greatest outtakes. I mean, they ended up, here's the thing, with Anchorman, the movie, they ended up with so many outtakes from that and the film. They shot so much of it that by the time it came out on home video, they decided they would re-release it a year later and do an alternate cut of the movie. Not just, it wasn't so much the film as it was an additional film. I think they ended up calling that Wake Up Ron Burgundy, and it was just all of the extra stuff that just sort of worked, but they didn't have, you know, a place for in the 90 to 100 minute duration. But Will Ferrell's just the king of improv. It's hilarious. But on that note, I will say too, Chevy Chase, incredible with improv, and had improv many lines in comedies from National Lampoon's Vacation through Christmas Vacation, where he has that incredible meltdown where he sort of says every blue word under the sun. It's a remarkable, that movie is a Christmas classic, and the words that come out of Chevy Chase's mouth should never be heard by a child. But I will be watching that one with my daughter when she's of an appropriate age, maybe 3 or 4.
0: This one's very, because there's not only improvisation as far as the dialogue is concerned, there's improvisation as far as the actions are concerned. And Kate mentions this one from Kramer versus Kramer with Meryl Streep and Dustin Hoffman again. He smashes a glass in one of the scenes when they were in the restaurant just to get a reaction out of her. He also slapped her across the face, which was unscripted without warning her, which is going to another level in some ways, but it was a very dramatic scene in Kramer versus Kramer when they're in the cafe.
1: Oh, 100%. That's Dustin Hoffman, though, too. He's so invested, because I think it was Stanislavski, I think, is his acting mentor and his method of acting. So he was very much sort of like that, I guess, almost like method. You know, you would just lose yourself in the role. And some of the things that he would have done, particularly during that era of the 70s and early 80s, just would not fly in contemporary film in this day and age. But I think I did read, that Meryl Streep was fine with it, but yes, it was completely, you know, off script, did not anticipate it.
0: I remember that scene so well, and she was superb in that scene in being able to work with that reaction too.
1: Oh, incredible. And that just shows the strength of these real sort of actors, like these actors that can just kind of roll with the punches literally and pick up. But I did want to mention too, you remember that scene in Django Unchained with Leonardo DiCaprio where he's holding a glass and delivering a monologue and basically, you know, squeezes the glass, and it was a real glass that he squeezed and it broke in his hand. His hand's actually bleeding on screen.
0: Wow.
1: And that was legitimate. And so it almost is a bit of a throwback, well, next level too, because it included some, you know, sort of self-inflicted harm where it wasn't actually intended. So the blood that's pouring from his hand is very real, and it's his as well. So something about glass and improv and film, I think those are like, those two shouldn't
0: go together.
1: Shouldn't go together on screen, but they work so well.
0: Shane, hello, Shane.
2: Yeah, I've got a movie, Back to the Future. There's a scene at the end when Doc comes back from the future, and he's just, you know, getting fuel for the car, and then like Marty goes, "Doc, me and Jennifer got a new truck, we're going for a spin." And he goes, "This concerns her too, bring her along." And then it's like, become assholes or something? "No, it's your kids, Smarty. Something's going to be done about your kids." He says Smarty, not, you know, not Marty.
0: Oh, okay.
2: Yeah.
1: Right. So yeah, good pickup.
2: Right there. And then they repeat it in number two because they got the new actress that took over from the old actress.
0: Yeah.
2: In number two.
1: Yes.
2: So they did the whole scene again, and they also, well, they did it on purpose where they just said Smarty again, like it's part of the movie.
0: I wonder if there are in-jokes sometimes as well, Jared.
1: True, and especially films like that too, where there was a decent length of time. I think it was at least 3 or 4 years between the first.

0: and the second Back to the Future, and they know that people were watching that religiously. It was an instant hit as well as an instant kind of cult classic. So yeah, you kind of almost want to have that intertextual reference, you know, something sort of clever for the fans as well.
1: If you want to join us after the news, which is coming up, as we take a look at the films, and when they've been improvised, when actors have put their own little bit in, either with dialogue or with the actions, if you remember any of them or you'd like to talk about and ask about any of them, 1-300-800-222 or text us on 0437-774-774. Just a reminder to Justin, who worked out the theme a little bit earlier. Oh, sorry, Jason, can you send a text in, Jason, with a song on it, and we'll have a little look for it and see if we can find it. There are actors who are well-known, as well as Dustin Hoffman. We might have another bit of Dustin Hoffman to play for you in just a bit. And some of them are some of the best and well-recognised lines in film history.
2: Roots in the community.
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5: ABC News with David Rowlands. Former Prime Minister Malcolm Turnbull is sceptical that Australia will get the submarines promised under the AUKUS security deal. Australia was initially meant to get at least two used and one new Virginia-class submarines through the arrangement, but it will now get three second-hand subs. Mr Turnbull says the change in the deal is substantial and has described the project as a train wreck.
6: The big problem is that it's very likely we'll get nothing. Because the Americans are not producing enough submarines to meet their own needs and ours.
5: Israeli Prime Minister Benjamin Netanyahu says that while he believes Iran has been weakened, it's not over with Iran. He's made the comments in a wide-ranging interview with CNBC News. Netanyahu also says that it's up to President Donald Trump to decide whether there'll be a return to full-scale conflict with Iran. Asked about reports of an expletive-laden phone call with Trump earlier this week, Netanyahu says they agree on the main points of the war, but sometimes there are tactical disagreements. Ukrainian President Volodymyr Zelensky has defended strikes against the Russian city of St. Petersburg, arguing that if Moscow attacks them, they have every right to retaliate. Drones hit an oil terminal in Russia's second-largest city a day after Moscow launched a major drone and missile attack on Kyiv and other Ukrainian cities. Russia's President Vladimir Putin is set to speak on Friday at an economic forum in St. Petersburg that the Kremlin views as a prestigious event. Mr. Zelensky has warned that Ukraine can strike Russia even harder.
7: They must know that if they use drones and missiles against us, we will do the same, and it is only a matter of time before we can increase the scale of our responses.
5: Some economists are warning a slowing of the nation's economy is worse than it may seem. Australia's economy grew by 0.3% in the March quarter, far weaker than the 0.9% in the December quarter. Meanwhile, the annual rate of growth remains steady at 2.5%. Senior economist at Westpac, Matt Hassan, says investment in particular industries is making up much of the growth.
8: The 2.5% growth over the year, we estimate about 0.8 of that has come from the ramp-up in data centre investment. And outside of that space, you know, there looks to be weakness happening across the board, public demand, private demand, non-data-related investment all look quite soft in the quarter.
5: The head of the World Health Organization says he feels responders are catching up to the Ebola virus outbreak in the Democratic Republic of Congo. In its latest update, the WHO says there are 344 confirmed cases and 60 deaths, while the suspected number of infections has been revised down to 116 from over 1,000 last week. In neighbouring Uganda, there is one confirmed death and 15 confirmed cases. Tedros Adhanom Ghebreyesus says while the latest figures are promising, there's still plenty of work to do.
9: WHO's risk assessment remains unchanged. Very high at the national level, high at the regional level, and low at the global level. The outbreak had a big head start, and we're still behind, but we're catching up.
5: Advocates say new laws governing apartment living in Victoria will make owning a unit more expensive, not less. The state government says its overhaul of the owners' corporation sector will crack down on misconduct and give struggling owners access to payment plans for their fees. However, Adam Promnitz from the Strata Owners Alliance says the reforms add compliance costs for small buildings while leaving unchecked the illegal fees and insurance commissions that drive up costs.
10: It's like the owners in this state don't exist to the state government. We're invisible to the state government, who are making it more expensive. The state government wants to sell higher density housing as affordable living, yet these changes are going to make it less affordable.
5: Two men are facing a sentencing hearing this month after being found guilty of killing a man during a home invasion in WA's southwest. David Webber has this report.
11: Raymond Smith was growing marijuana.

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3: Good morning. 6 minutes past three, 6 minutes past one in WA, and it's 6 minutes, no, 24 minutes to three in South Australia and the Northern Territory. We're investigating films. We're taking a look at the moments that have been improvised, either within the actions or within the dialogue. Lots of things to talk about, so we will move on quickly. If you want to join us, 1-300-800-222. Jarrett Gunn with us to take a look at these on the program this morning. Jarrett, I just want to do a couple where people will remember them, or they will go, oh, now I know what you're talking about as well. Firstly, I've got a text here that's saying Rob Schneider did well in Jaws when he was on the boat hunting the shark. And there's that particular scene within Jaws where there's a recognition, I guess we can say, that this is going to be perhaps one of the moments where we're going to need something that's that little bit bigger.
4: Slower ahead. I can go slow ahead. Come on down and chum some of this shit.
5: You're going to need a bigger boat.
3: There is that whole idea, Jarrett, that we're going to need a bigger boat.
6: Absolutely. A key line, like a piece of pop culture, like right down to, you know, anytime you have something to eat and you wish you had like a larger serve and you're inclined to throw in the line, you know, you're going to need a bigger boat. But it's a perfect line. I heard this one might have stemmed from the fact that due to the budget constraints, they went with the slightly smaller boat and Roy Scheider had come out with this line. I don't know if that's an urban myth or the truth to it, but I know they spent a lot of money trying to keep that shark in motion throughout the movie because that was the biggest problem on that entire film was keeping that shark, that animatronic shark, active when they needed it to because it just seemingly never worked when they needed it to. In fact, there's a whole – have you seen it? The play that's doing the rounds? It's coming to Melbourne later this year, and it's called The Shark Isn't Working, I think. And it's a fictionalized account of – the production of Jaws, and in particular the shark, and it sounds phenomenal, and I want to see this play. It's been a hit in the West End in London, and it's done a few places over the world, but it's coming to Melbourne, so no doubt we'll get to the bottom of that line in this play as well.
3: Trisha's with us. Hello, Trisha. Oh, where is she?
7: Hey, Trev, how are you?
3: Good, Trish.
7: Hello? You got me?
3: Yep.
6: Trish?
7: Yep. Okay. One of my favourite movies is the really old An Affair to Remember with Deborah Carr and Cary Grant.
3: Mm.
7: And the last time I watched it, I was thinking just how beautifully natural the conversations between the characters was. And your producer just asked me if there was a particular scene. I think it's when they're visiting Nikki's grandmother in her villa in Italy or wherever it is, and their conversation is just flowing so naturally, and I discovered after I watched it last time that they ad-libbed a lot of the dialogue in that movie.
3: They did, and I was really surprised to see that as well, Jarrett, because at that time and with those actors, I wouldn't have realised, especially in that film, that there were improvised parts.
6: No, consummate professionals. There's a filmmaker that can trust, you know, his leads to kind of do something special with the particular film and be able to sort of embody their characters enough to deliver that improv.
3: You know, Trisha, I'm going to play a little bit. I'm not sure which parts in this film have been improvised and which parts haven't, but I'm going to play a little bit from that scene when there's that conversation between Terry and Nikki's grandmother.
8: Her auntie? Nicolo. Nikki? He did that a long time ago. Oh, but it's very good. He is very talented. Oh, forgive me. You see, I had no means of knowing. Unfortunately, he is also very critical. The artist in

0: would create the critic or destroy. As a result, he has done nothing since.
1: What a pity.
0: Besides, he's been too busy living, as they call it.
1: Mm-hmm.
0: I love Niccolò so much.
2: You know, Tricia, there are a lot of other scenes that were also improvised throughout that film. And I'm, as I said, I'm not sure which there, but it is very natural the whole way through, Trish.
3: It's just wonderful that they know where the scene needs to go and they get there under their own steam. So, well, they're in the characters. So, yeah, wonderful film. I love it.
2: It is a terrific film. And it's one of those great ones to go back to everyone every now and then, Jarrod.
4: Timeless. I was going to mention too that Leo McCarey, who directed the film, also co-wrote the screenplay. So I'm sure he was fine with any ad-libs or improv that took place during the film. But from memory, there was a few other screenwriters on the movie too. And I just imagine being that writer and thinking that you've, you know, written this really compelling script and this incredible line, and then the actor switches it out at the time and the director just lets it go ahead. And you're like, no, that was my moment. That was my line. Oh, no. I can't imagine how the writers would feel when these things are switched up.
2: I've got a text here from Karen who says, I've heard that Robin Williams improvised a lot and drove some directors crazy, but I sadly can't give an example. Karen, I'll give you an example of Dustin Hoffman doing some of his best work as far as improvising is concerned, because he's done it in a lot of films, hasn't he, Jarrod?
4: Oh, Dustin Hoffman, absolutely. And that is because he is that kind of actor that can just embody a character and get a, you know, and be able to do it and be entrusted to do it. Similar to, I'd say, Robin Williams, you know. But if you're working with Robin Williams, you've got to know what, if you're working with Dustin Hoffman, you'd have to know what you're in for. But Dustin Hoffman obviously carries with him the fact that, you know, he's an award-winning actor. So you're kind of willing to let him go that extra way. Whereas Robin Williams, incredibly talented, incredibly funny, but also you know that he's going to go off script, so you better be prepared for it if you're hiring Robin Williams. Can I mention a Robin Williams improv that
2: Please.
4: One of my all-time favourites? Okay, there's a scene, and funnily enough, there's a play of this coming out to Melbourne.
2: Another one.
4: Not until next year. Another one, Mrs. Doubtfire, which I really want to see the musical play for. But there's a line in Mrs. Doubtfire. It's the scene where he goes to dinner with his ex-wife, Sally Field, Pierce Brosnan, and the kids, and he's as Mrs. Doubtfire, dressed as Mrs. Doubtfire. He loses the dentures in a glass, and he says something along the lines of, carpe dentum, seize the teeth. And it's like a self-referential thing because he's clearly referencing Dead Poets Society, which is fantastic. Another film, and the film I think that actually defined him as, you know, he could be a serious dramatic actor as well as a comedy actor. But it's one of my favourite moments in a film because it's like, how often do you get, you know, a great bit of improv that's also self-referential to another one of that very actor's films? And it just works. It's just hilarious.
2: The bit that I'm going to bring us is from Good Will Hunting, when he's in one of the scenes where he's as the psychiatrist and he's having a chat and he's referring to his partner, to his wife. And it's a lovely scene in the film.
5: My wife used to fart when she was nervous. She had all sorts of wonderful little idiosyncrasies. You know, she used to fart in the sleep. I'm sorry I shared that with you. One night it was so loud it woke the dog up. She woke up and got like, oh, was that you? I said, yeah, I didn't have the heart to tell her. Oh, God.
6: She woke herself up.
5: Yes. Oh, Christ. But Will, she's been dead 2 years, and that's the shit I remember. Wonderful stuff, you know? Little things like that.
7: Yeah, but those are the things I miss the most.
2: Little things like that happen. And when you listen to it, Jarrod, it's such a strong scene and so emotional.
4: It's so natural too, and it's such an important scene too because it breaks down those barriers between patient and doctor as well. And because Robin Williams' character is so guarded in the film, you know, he's a professional, he's the therapist, but, you know, he obviously has his own sort of wounds that, you know, that Matt Damon's character kind of taps into and sort of toys with, but they build that really good relationship. But there's so much good improv from Robin Williams in that movie too, because I think there's a point where he receives a letter from Matt Damon later in the film, Will, and he says something along, I can't remember, that it was the letter that he receives, and he says something the doctor had always said, and he's like, he stole my line. And it was, again, complete improv, but it's like, just that really memorable moment from Robin Williams.
2: So was it the line, I had to go and see a girl?
4: Yes, that's it. That's the one. Yeah, absolutely. That's the one. Yeah, he stole my line.
2: Yeah. I've got to say, thank you, Joel, who remembered that and just told me. It's a great line.
4: Incredible film, too. Like, you know, that was the breakout. I mean, you'd had films from Ben Affleck and Matt Damon as actors, but for them to be the screenwriters behind it and to get a heavyweight director like Gus Van Sant, it was a real breakthrough. And to have Robin Williams cast in the film as well. And Robin Williams, I think, even picked up the Best Supporting Actor that year for the film as well. So, remarkable achievement.
2: 1-300-800-222 if you want to join us, or text us on 0437-774-774. I've got a text here, Jarrett, that says, "Hi, fellas, what about Jack Nicholson in that?"
4: Oh, yes.
2: What about Jack Nicholson? Did he throw in any off-script actions? He strikes me as one as that would, says Steve. Jarrett, you could just about do a show reel of Jack Nicholson improvising.
4: Absolutely. I mean, there's very few screenwriters I think that he wouldn't go against. Alan Sorkin's probably one of them. Like, I don't think any of the dialogue, as far as I know, in A Few Good Men might have been improv, because Alan Sorkin's such a good writer, Rob Reiner's such a, you know, esteemed sort of director. But in saying that, Stanley Kubrick, The Shining, and here you've got Jack Nicholson saying that timeless line, "Here's Johnny," and that was completely improvised as well. You know, it was already part of pop culture, but he took it and turned it into something else, and it became its own pop cultural reference. And I dare say there's a lot of people that know it from The Shining that don't know it, as have been a, you know, famous catchphrase from a talk show.
2: Why don't we have a listen?
6: "Here's Johnny."
2: It's almost, in the film The Shining, when you see that, but it's almost a little bit funny.
4: It is. It's darkly comical, that's for sure. I think the first time you watch it, it certainly isn't. But then I think when you come to watch it the second time, you get a lot of more of the dark humour, and actually, you know, you can have sort of a laugh. That moment is just so tense, because Shelley DeVos, you know, trapped herself in the bathroom hiding away from Jack Nicholson's Jack character, and it's just such a raw and intense moment. And again, Shelley Duvall was really put on the in the deep end, I should say, by Stanley Kubrick, because when Jack Nicholson would do things or improv things or secretly have worked out things with Kubrick to do, and she would not know until they did the take. So there's a very good chance that what you see on screen most of the time from her is real genuine fear.
2: And Steve, I'll point out that probably one of the most recognised lines from any film does come from A Few Good Men, and we'll just have a quick listen to that.
8: "Kendrick ordered the code red, didn't he? Because that's what you told Lieutenant Kendrick to do."
9: "Object! And when it went bad, you cut these guys loose!
10: Your Honor, you had Marcus inside a phony transport!
9: Your Honor, you doctored the logbook!
10: Damn it, Captain!
9: You coerced the doctor!
10: Consider yourself in contempt!
9: Colonel Jessup, did you order the code red?"
10: "You don't have to answer that question."
11: "I'll answer the question. You want answers?
9: I think I'm entitled."
11: "You want answers?"
9: "I want the truth!"
11: "You can't handle the truth!" "Son, we live in a world that has walls, and those walls have to be guarded by men with guns. Who's going to do it? You?"
2: You can't handle the truth, Jarrett Garn.
4: So was it improvised?
2: Yes.
4: Oh, that's insane. Because, yeah, the screenwriter, Alan Sorkin, who did The West Wing, you know, he's just such a talented writer, Rob Reiner. I would never have anticipated. And it's such an incredible and intense moment. And the interplay between Jack Nicholson and Tom Cruise during that is phenomenal. I did not know that was improv, and it's just incredible. It's a powerhouse performance, and there's just, you know, a dynamic between those two actors on screen in that moment. I remember the first time I saw that film theatrically and how incredible a moment that was seeing in the cinema.
2: You just stop with that, "You can't handle the truth," because it sort of comes from nowhere.
4: Yeah, no, absolutely. And how big a part of pop culture has that become now? Like, regardless of that film having released, what, like now maybe 33 years ago, I would say, about 1993 it was probably made. That's a long time. And that is still said by people that I dare say have never even seen the film.
2: Tony's with us. Hello, Tony.
12: Hi, guys. Great show.
6: You just referred to Rob Reiner, Vale, R.I.P., etc. That was so sad.
2: Yeah.
4: But tragic.
6: He directed Spinal Tap.
4: Oh, yes.
6: Four comedians. I'm sure there was a lot of improv, even up to 11 in that film.
4: Yes, 100%. And there's some great outtakes from that as well as to what didn't make it to screen as well.
6: Yeah, I've got it on DVD. It's classic.
4: Oh, so good. So, and even I really enjoyed This Is Spinal Tap 2. Admittedly, nothing is going to be This Is Spinal Tap, but Spinal Tap 2 was quite good. But yes, when you've got that range of sort of comedic actors, Michael McKean, Christopher Guest, you're going to, and oh my God, Harry Shearer, you're going to expect that there's going to be a lot of improv. And so some of the most memorable moments from those films had to have been improv.
6: Yeah, some of those films those guys made were so funny. Well worth checking out. Just onto the craft of acting in various film settings. They're all different. Every day the shots are different. There's, repeated shots. If somebody doesn't get it quite right, if you've got a dictatorial director, there's all these pressure points on set that the actors have to accommodate, and I can fully understand why some of them just want to improvise because it's a release. If
4: 100%.
6: If they're well-trained actors, I'd assume that they've done a hell of a lot of improvisation, theatre sports type stuff.
4: Exactly. And as long as they're hitting their marks, if they're hitting the marks and getting the projecting the plot, getting it across, then 100%. And I would say that the art would almost be a little lost when it comes to sort of more tentpole, big kind of high concept productions this day and age, because everything's done so digitally, everything would have to be meticulously worked out before they'd even shoot it, which would be kind of, disappointing for an actor to feel you didn't have that sort of free range to really take on your character and push it that little bit further. But I guess, do you need a certain amount of improv in a Marvel movie as opposed to, a really compelling drama or a very funny comedy?
2: Hey, Tony and Jarrett, though, do you think that there needs to be a certain type of director as well, Tony, that will accept it and will be able to let their own egos go and accept what the actor's doing?
6: Indeed. It depends on... Sorry, you go, Jordy.
4: Oh, no. I was going to say, no, 100%. I think you need a director who's very comfortable, that knows what's best for the picture and isn't sort of egotistical or driven. So it either has to be someone that's sort of, young and driven to want to create something great, or sort of a veteran director that, really knows how it's going to complement the overall piece. I think there's a lot of directors with a lot of ego out there that wouldn't, and particularly writer directors that wouldn't want their words being changed on screen, that want it read as exactly as it's written.
2: Your thoughts, Tony?
6: I guess part of the director's role is to set up when they're shooting the film, to set up a trust situation where, the actors and the crew are free to, just relax into their roles, tasks, and that allows for, a pretty polished outcome often, I think. It's like any organisation. If there's too much control, things are going to collapse slowly, But the other thing too, just to go back to referencing Robin Williams, I think Good Morning Vietnam was basically, Williams went off on so many tangents on that. I don't know how the director coped with it, but gee, the end result was brilliant.
2: Look, and just on that as well with Robin Williams, Jarrett, fancy putting him into an animation where he can go even more bonkers as he did with Aladdin.
4: Oh, incredible. I mean, that's total free range, isn't it? It's sort of like, if you've got Robin Williams and you've got him doing that dialogue and what point you are at that hand-drawn animation at that time, the possibilities are endless. It's just phenomenal.
2: Didn't they, with some parts within Aladdin, didn't they let him go and then animate to him instead of him doing the animation?
4: Yes.
2: Didn't they change it around?
4: Yeah, I think it's one of the very few times that any animation studio, like being a Disney or whomever, has ever done anything of that nature, is because I think they knew who they were getting and they know who they wanted to do the job. So he's going to bring a certain, you know, level of craft.

0: that most actors don't. So I think he's probably one of those few one-time exceptions where they're like, okay, we'll get the basic animation done, but then we realize that we're going to be, you know, here probably for another 6 to 12 months working around Robin's delivery.
1: So I guess for people who are wondering what we're talking about is that quite often they will actually do the animation and the actors will then voice over to the animation. Is that right?
0: That's right, yeah, because everything's scripted and they'll have worked out the cadence and everything of that nature, you know, and then, you know, everything's sort of like cleaned up in the end. I mean, now in this day and age, everything can be fixed digitally rather easily. But back then it was painstaking because, you know, it was hand-drawn animation, you know. It was done cell by cell. It was a completely different process. So to give an actor that much control of a performance in an animated film was unheard of.
1: If you want to join us, 1-300-800-222. Text us on 0437-774-774. Jarrett Gunn with us, film critic, works with the Monster Pictures and the Monster Festival. We're taking a look at improvisation in film. If you've got any others that you'd like to share, then please do. Jarrett, we heard just a second ago about Spinal Tap, which is a... How do you describe them again, Jarrett?
0: Mockumentaries.
1: Yeah. Are the perfect place for people to improvise. I'm going to bring you just a little bit with Eugene Levy and Maureen O'Hara from Best in Show.
2: Yes. The first time we met was at this big dance, and I just thought she was the prettiest thing that I'd ever seen, and she was there with somebody else. She was very popular back then. She had dozens of boyfriends.
3: Hundreds.
2: Hundreds.
3: Yeah, hundreds.
2: I did not know that. Hundreds. Well, not that I didn't have a reputation myself, because, you know, I was considered, you know, by some to be quite the Casanova myself back at Ponce de Leon Junior High.
1: Hundreds.
0: It's the best because you can even hear Eugene Levy sort of taken off guard going, hang on, how do I counter that? How do you better that? It's phenomenal.
1: One of the things about that, and they work very well together, but one of the things about that is that what they talk about within acting quite often is not to block the other actor, to actually make sure that you can keep it open so that the other people have other ways of coming off the back of it. And that's just a really good example about giving a line and then keep on giving so the other person can then reply.
0: And that's, I feel like, the strength of a great comedian is the ability just to be able to pick it up and keep it moving, keep the ball in motion because, you know, most actors, you would stop and you would either laugh or you would just be completely like blank. Like, where do I go from here? But the strength of comedians, and particularly comedians in those Christopher Guest films, where a great deal of those films are improv, is just phenomenal because it's just like watching it. It's so seamless on screen as well. And because more often than not, they don't break away, it'll be a true shot. So you'll have both actors in this shot on screen. And so you can see everything sort of play out naturally. It's something else.
1: I mean, I took 40 seconds out of it. That scene actually goes for about 4 minutes with them talking to each other and goes on to them explaining that he has actually got two left feet and that's why he couldn't dance properly. And then how it is that they remedy his two left feet so that he can dance. It's very clever. John's with us. Hello, John. Sorry, go on. Joe?
0: Oh, no, I was just going to say, and for a film that's a mockumentary about, you know, essentially a dog pageant, it's just incredible.
1: Hey, John.
4: Oh, it's me?
1: Yes.
4: Oh, hi. I've got three, but I'll speed it up to two.
1: Mm-hmm.
4: Malcolm McDowell improvised the singing and choreography in the Singing in the Rain sequence in The Home Invasion.
1: Did he do that?
4: Yeah. Right. And
0: what a scene though too, like that is it is an incredible scene. Like it's just it's so grim. It takes something that's beautiful and turns it into something dark during that rather nasty home invasion sequence, and that, again, that was Kubrick that said to McDowell, I want you to try something, come up with something. And so he gave him that opportunity to come up with that, and my God, it's one of the probably standout scenes in the film. It's just, it stays with you. It's taking something beautiful and making it very grim.
4: And just the timing where it is choreographing the kicks and the grunts of the other five people and the taping. And
0: yes.
1: John, can you explain the scene? So for people that haven't seen the film, can you explain the scene?
4: Well, Malcolm McDowell as Alex breaks into a house with a husband and wife.
1: Or maybe we won't explain that scene too much.
0: Not all the scene. But basically, it's a home invasion. He's holding them captive with his droogs and beating them, but performing Singing in the Rain as a song and dance number whilst doing so.
1: Don't they also do that part when they're walking down the street? They do Singing in the Rain as well.
0: No, that there is a scene where it's immediately after that from memory where they're walking down sort of by the canal.
1: Yeah.
0: And I think, you know, it's sort of almost a brief reprise on Malcolm McDowell's part, but it's when the droogs turn against him he becomes sort of like the victim person, kind of.
1: Kind of. Sorry, what was the other one, John?
4: Magic Max and a Princess Bride. His Billy Crystal scenes were totally improvised.
0: Oh, yes. And it's Carol Kane that he's working, acting opposite in that as well.
4: Yes.
0: As the Barry couple.
4: And Mandy Patkin complained he actually hurt his ribs because he had to hold his laughing in. And mostly dead Wesley was carted off set because he couldn't stop cracking up. And it took 3 days to film the 30 hours it took to film the roughly 2 minutes, largely because Rob Reiner kept on breaking into laughing, and Billy Crystal did it differently every take.
1: Billy Crystal, tell us about that character, John.
4: Magic Max is a sort of a hokey healer who they take the mostly dead Wesley, the pirate, to Magic Max to fix him because they think he's dead, but Magic Max says, no, he's only mostly dead. And so he fixes him.
0: Yes.
1: Was Rob Reiner, is that something that Rob Reiner was very good with, Jarrett?
0: Working with comedians, yeah. 100%, because his dad was Carl Reiner, you know, the great comic director who was a comedian himself, Carl Reiner. And I mean, Rob had come from an acting background as well because he did All in the Family. I don't know how many years that ran throughout the 70s. So he had an acting background, which is, you know, one of the greatest assets of a director is to understand the craft of acting, but also to work with comedians as well and know how to get the best out of comedians. But yeah, it's incredible. And to think too that, you know, 2 days, that's a lot of film. That's a lot of time. But I mean, Billy Crystal at the time too was, you know, really breaking big. He'd had huge films at the time, like Throw Mama from the Train. So I guess if you've kind of got that, you know, that kind of actor in there, literally in this very small scene, you're going to kind of want to get the most out of them.
1: Martin's with us. Hello, Martin.
5: Oh, hello, Trevor.
1: What did you want to mention, Martin?
5: Oh, it might be different, but when I watched The Magnificent Seven with Denzel Washington, I thought he directed it, but the guy who answered the phone tonight said it was someone else, but
0: I think it's Anton Farqua, the director of the Magnificent Seven remake, yeah.
5: Oh, I just wanted to say the Bandits, usually they're nobodies, but they had an attractive face and they got time. They got at least 5 minutes before they died.
1: Yeah. I haven't seen the remake, Jarrett. Have you?
0: I did. I can't say I was a huge fan of it. It was very flashy. And I don't know, there's something timeless about, obviously, the original Magnificent Seven. Mm. This one felt a bit more music video-ish. But, you know, I think that's fantastic, though, too, because I think if you take more time to establish, you know, characters before killing them off, it works either that you can empathise, you know, because you're sad that they're going, or you can hate them all the little more so that when they do die, you're like, yeah, you deserve that. So I think, by all means, you know, give people a little more screen time before you kill them off.
1: Taxi, and this is, we should talk a little bit more about when actors don't necessarily change lines or add lines, but when their actions are also improvised. Nice one here from Kate, and a few other people have mentioned this. A short but delightful and fun improvisation in Pretty Woman, where Richard Gere snaps closed the jewellery case on Julia Roberts' hand, and the shock and surprise and laughter is delightful, because the way she responds to that is beautiful.
0: It's so endearing, that laugh and just that sort of genuine shock. And that is a perfect moment from that film. It's one of the most memorable scenes in the movie, and it's such a minute sort of moment as well.
1: George joins us. Hello, George. What did you want to talk about?
6: Good morning, overnight. Sorry, just chilling.
1: I did do a little good morning, Vietnam. Very good.
6: G'day, guys. By the way, Carl Reiner used to work a lot with Mel Brooks, who also...
0: Yes.
6: I'd like to have been on the set of when they shot the baked beans scene around the campfire. And
0: blazing sounds.
6: I reckon that must have been improvised with a number of different takes, and, trying to get the timing right there would have been fascinating. I wanted to talk about Mel Brooks goes back a long way, but a couple of people that I think were some of the progenitors of most of their films of improvisation, one on the dramatic side and one on the comic side. And on the dramatic side, I wanted to mention John Cassavetes, who's a Greek-American filmmaker. He used to work with a troupe of regular actors like Peter Falk and Ben Gazzara. Pacific Cell, and they used to rehearse and rehearse. Most of them had a stage background. They used to rehearse and rehearse and come up with all these amazing improvisations, and then they kind of shoot, and they'd also improvise on the set. And because he was an independent filmmaker, he could afford to do that, and so he ended up with often a lot of footage, and then they just edited it and tried to shape it in the editing room, because often they wouldn't have like really tight-knit plots. Is all about the atmosphere and the ensemble work and the relationships. And they're really fascinating. He definitely set the template for a lot of that that came later. And the other one on the other side I'd like to mention, Mel Brooks is definitely one too, but a female director called Elaine May, who was a comedian who worked with Mike Nichols, who went on to direct himself slightly more serious films like *He's Afraid of Virginia Woolf*, and he also did *The Graduate*, of course, and many others.
0: Then
6: they had a comic duo stand-up act, and then out of that, they kind of went in slightly different directions. But Elaine May did a lot of really good comic stuff, which was very heavily improvised. One of the early ones called *The New Leaf with Walter Matthau* is great. Walter Matthau plays a bit of a gold digger trying to seduce this rich heiress played by Elaine May. But probably their most famous, which is very critically divided in its opinions, is Ishtar, which is a big star vehicle for Warren Beatty and Dustin Hoffman. And apparently they shot a record amount of footage which had to be edited down because they were improvising and changing the script all the time. And they just get Warren Beatty and Dustin Hoffman to do bits. So they played these strange nightclub singers sort of wandering around the desert getting into trouble it's a bit hard to kind of, the whole movie could probably take bits and pieces out to show what improvised characters can do on. Although, as I say, the jury's out on whether it succeeds, although I think it's been re-evaluated, shall we say, by critics now. But initially when it was released, it was a real bomb and the critics flayed it to death. But I think it's got a lot there you can dig up.
1: Yeah, look, it's true.
0: It's a very underrated movie. I mean, yes, at the time, I think there was the pressure because it was one of the most expensive films made, which seemed kind of ridiculous to have this most expensive because of where it was located, I guess, the caliber of actors and, you know, what that cost as well. But that film was considered to be one of the largest box office failures of all time. And I think it's still with Columbia Pictures who produced it, but it's still like a sore point for them as well, because I recall maybe 3 or 4 years ago a label in the UK were going to do this spectacular special edition. They'd licensed it from Sony. They'd gone to every length imaginable to do all of this incredible special feature content, really celebrated the film. And it was, I think it was probably 2 weeks out from release or thereabout. So the stock was already ready to go. They had to cancel it because Sony didn't approve of some of the extra content, and they basically went, well, well, we can't do it. You know, it's going to be recalled before it even hits the shelves. So, yeah, it's one of those kind of strange films that's still seemingly a sore point for Columbia Pictures, given that, well, it was made in 1987, so it's almost 40 years ago. But yeah, underrated film. I think it's a really good film, worth checking out, if anything, just for the strength of the performances.
1: Hello, Wendy.
7: Hello, I'm back again.
1: What did you want to mention?
7: Well, actually, I sent a text in, but I'm not sure if I got the right number, but it was Marlon Brando. He was notorious for improvising to the extent that he often just, well, in the case of the I think award-winning role in Apocalypse Now, he hadn't even bothered to learn the lines before he arrived on set. And when he showed up, the directors, etc., they hadn't seen him for a while, and he was very overweight and bald. So they actually shot it in sort of half light. So, yeah. You know, he was in shadows. And then he did a monologue about horror and terror. They have to be your friend, because if they're not your friend, then you won't survive. And then he's sort of munching on something or other, and then he talks about the girls that he'd given some polio vaccinations to, and then the next day he heard that they'd been found with their arms, all the vaccinated arms had been chopped off them, and it's really quite horrific stuff. Won awards. He sort of stole the show in the end.
1: It was one of... Look, I've seen pretty trippy sequences in films over the years, Jarrett. I still think that is probably one of the trippiest scenes that I've ever seen ever.
0: 100%. I mean, that whole film's a fever dream as well. You can feel how troubled the production it was, because it just feels so frenetic and, you know, terrifying every moment, whether it's just Martin Sheen sitting in a hotel room with the blades of a fan circling, you know, a man crazed. But it's just something. Marlon Brando, though, you know, a very outspoken, politically minded actor who just was one of the gifts to cinema, with his ability to perform on screen is phenomenal. And then the fact of, you know, him embodying the character in The Godfather, you know, where he looks years older than he were at the time, but and him them chasing him to do it, and him having, you know, to be convinced to do it, and coming across and then delivering what is one of cinema's greatest performances, Don Corleone.
1: If you want to join us,
0: amazing.
1: 1-300-800-222. Text us on 0437-774-774. I've got some texts that we'll respond to in just a second, but you're more than welcome to join us, Jarrett Garn, film critic with Monster Pictures and also the Monster Festival, as we take a look at improvisation in film.
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1: Jared, I've been seeing lots of little clips at the moment from Young Frankenstein, and I'd forgotten just how funny that film is. And unfortunately, I can't find it to stream anywhere to be able to watch it again. So I just wanted to bring a couple of bits from Young Frankenstein, which there was a lot of improvisation done within that film. Firstly, this little sequence, which is a lovely scene with Dr. Frederick Frankenstein, which is Gene Wilder, and his fiancée, Elizabeth Kahn. And Elizabeth Kahn is an exceptional actress, but also her ability to improvise is just a treat.
10: Now give me a kiss and say goodnight. No tongues. Good night, darling.
1: That little no tongues bit.
0: Yes.
1: She just put it in there. And it was so funny when she does it.
0: Incredible. And Gene Hackman in the uncredited performance in Young Frankenstein's phenomenal too. And again, you know, great use of improv. I was going to mention that probably the reason you can't find it at this time, unfortunately, is because it is part of the 20th Century Fox catalog, which is owned by Disney.
1: Ah.
0: And Disney are quite sort of, you know, a bit tight with the control of their films. It more than likely will turn up on Disney, their streaming platform, Disney Plus, at some point in time. But more likely than not, they'll probably put it on in October thinking, oh, it's Frankenstein. We'll put it up in Halloween. which is a shame because, yeah, this is a timeless comedy that need be seen.
1: I just wanted to bring it also this little bit, which is a scene where Frau Blücher is trying to get young Frankenstein to stay.

0: around instead of going to bed.
1: Good night.
2: Would the doctor care for a brandy before retiring?
1: No. Thank you.
2: Some warm milk? Perhaps?
1: No. Thank you very much. No thanks.
2: Ovaltine.
1: Nothing. Thank you.
0: I love that because she's extended it to add the some warm milk or some Ovaltine.
3: Ovaltine, yes. Oh, so good. It's, Gene Wilder's so good at just, you know, and going with the improv as well. He's just incredible. His reactions are just fantastic as well. Because more often than not, it's almost like his character's angry. The suggestion of more. It's terrific.
0: And also we should point out that Marty Feldman's in that film, and the interaction between Gene Wilder and Marty Feldman all the way through that film is just so funny.
3: Oh, they make for a great pairing, Igor and Dr. Victor Frederick Frankenstein, or Victor Frankenstein Frederick.
0: Dave's with us. Hello, Dave.
4: Yeah, good morning. Just something a little bit different in terms of improvisation. Jeff Bridges on occasion wears his own clothes in movies, and there's one particular T-shirt he has with a Japanese baseball player on it that he's worn in three different films.
3: Wow.
4: Two of them I can remember, The Big Lebowski and The Fisher King, but I can't remember the third. But if you watch The Big Lebowski, you'll know when I see it. But, yeah, I just think it's amazing. And instead of relying on a wardrobe, he brings his own clothes.
3: That's terrific. And, I mean, those films were a good 5, maybe 6 years apart from one another too. So it's obviously, like, you know, a key piece of wardrobe for him as well. That's fantastic.
4: Oh, and he still has it. I've seen him in interviews.
3: Oh, wow. Well, I dare say at some point he'll have to, you know, donate that to the Academy, or, you know, the Academy have a museum in Los Angeles as well. And that sounds like it would be a key piece to be in a museum at a point in time when he's done wearing it, in case he busts it out for another film.
4: Yeah, I just think it's fantastic that he does that, especially the same article of clothing in different movies.
0: Nicely done, terrible. Dave. I just wanted to, and I did. I don't know if I didn't say Madeleine Kahn. I should have, so my apologies for that. But there's also a piece that she has done in the film Clue where she's talking about flames on the side of her face when she is taking a look and she's having a bit of a breakdown about her intense hatred for her late husband's mistress. And this goes a bit like this.
5: You weren't jealous that your husband was stopping her back. That's why you killed him too.
6: Yes. Yes, I did it. I killed Yvette. I hated her so much. Flames on the side of my face, breathing, breath, heaving breaths.
0: It's just so funny.
3: That's great. Funnily enough, Clue is an interesting one because if we're talking improv, this is one of those very rare occasions where a studio's done something that you wouldn't have anticipated. And obviously it was in hopes of making extra money, getting people to see the film multiple times. But when that film came out theatrically, at least in North America, I don't think they did this in Australia. They had three different endings and you didn't know which ending you were going to see if you saw the film. So that way they could try and get people back to watch the film again, paid to watch the film again, to see an alternate ending. But it didn't sort of do any favours for the box office. I mean, the film didn't do well theatrically at all. It was a film that really found its, you know, audience on home video and no doubt TV over the years. But, yeah, an interesting measure by the studio to sort of do some crazy kind of improv. You know, you don't know how the film's going to end. You could get one of three endings.
0: Well, we're taking a look at the improvisation in film. If you want to join us, then you can do 1-300-800-222 or text us on 0437-774-774. Hannibal Lecter, which was one of the great characters that has been done by Anthony Hopkins, in one of the interactions that he has with Starling, he talks about eating a liver. Now, I just want to listen because it's an interesting bit with this, because it's not the whole piece that's the dialogue. It's the sound effect that he makes.

0: census taker once tried to test me. I ate his liver with some fava beans and a nice Chianti. You fly back to school now, little starling. Fly.
1: It's that...
2: Yes. Jared. It's like a slurp. It's like a very strange eating sort of, and it's so unsettling because it's unsettling what he's saying, but it's just that little extra that just takes it somewhere else. And that was an incredible moment for Anthony Hopkins too, because Anthony Hopkins had played some, scary-ish characters, in Magic. But with this particular role it was something else, and that little extra just really was unsettling. Oh, now, incredible.
1: One of the most quoted lines from film, we've also done You Can't Handle the Truth, but another one that is used regularly is a little bit from Robert De Niro.
3: You talking to me?

0: hear people say, "You're talking to me." I didn't realise that that was improvised, Jarrett.
1: No, honestly, I'm not sure why I did either. And if I did, I've forgotten it, because it's just such a standout signature moment in a movie. It feels like it were written, because it's just too good to have come up off the cuff. It's just a powerful, powerful moment for Travis Bickle, for Robert De Niro's character, Travis Bickle, in the film.
0: I didn't realize that, but when I was doing a bit of research and I was looking at that, is one of the ones that's pointed out that he just stood in front of the mirror, and that's what he came up with when he was in front of the mirror.
1: Oh, well, there you go. That's an actor in his craft, you know, right there happening. But incredible, incredible sequence, because that's where he's got the mechanism that he's created that sits on his arm to shoot the gun out into his palm, sort of at rapid speed as well, so he can conceal the gun and pull it out. It's terrifying. Incredible film and incredible performance.
0: I just wanted to leave before we go to talk about a couple of bits in Dark Knight with Heath Ledger and his role as the Joker, which was amazing. And when an actor is able to pick up on a mistake or a problem that's happened, there's a great scene in The Dark Knight where the Joker's walking away and about to blow up a hospital, and he pushes the button to explode and to set off the detonation for the hospital, but the hospital doesn't blow up, Jared. Tell us what Heath Ledger does.
1: Well, he has that quiet moment sort of where he's walking away and then he stops as if like it's going to explode, and then it doesn't. And then what immediately follows that then? Is it like a strange little sort of catty dance, or I can't recall now?
0: I think he gets the button thing and he keeps pushing it.
1: Yeah, non-stop, that's right. Yeah, absolutely. Absolutely, because the timing would have had to have been worked out pretty well. And, of course, this is a practical effect as well. This is Chris Nolan. He's not doing it with a computer, so they've actually rigged up this live explosive thing and it hasn't gone to plan. It's incredible moments when you can get... And of course, he would have been completely conscious that this is probably one of the most expensive shots in the film. So I'm just going to roll with it. I'm just going to, you know... I'm going to take it as it comes. But that's, what an incredible sequence.
0: And how much money would he have saved? Because if he just sort of dropped the bundle gone, oh, what are we going to do now, or just not done something, it would have cost a fortune.
1: Exactly. No, incredible, incredible. And for Heath Ledger, one of his standout performances, I think that and Candy are two of the

0: sick. So he was too, yeah, he felt he was too ill to do the choreography with the whip, to use the whip to lash and grab the sword out of his hand. So he just shoots him. He brings a knife to a gunfight.
1: Turns around and shot him. Jared, it's been great talking to you about this morning.
0: Before you go, can I mention one more?
1: Yeah.
0: We talked about Stanley Kubrick and we mentioned Jack Nicholson's Here's Johnny. We mentioned Malcolm McDowell's Singing in the Rain. But there is one other. There is Peter Sellers in Dr. Strangelove, or How I Learned to Stop Worrying and Love the Bomb, or Embrace the Bomb. Love the Bomb. Peter Sellers standing up at the end of the movie. You know, he's been in the wheelchair the entire film, and then he stands up. I can walk. My Führer, I can walk. And it's apparently that was improvised as well. And so Stanley Kubrick, again, trusting his actors to do something like that. And the very last one I mentioned, Stanley Kubrick hiring Ali Emery, the drill sergeant in Full Metal Jacket, who was just a consultant on the film, but he liked him so much that he cast him in the movie and let him have sort of free reign, do what you do in the military here on screen in the film. And, I mean, yeah, some of the stuff that came out of Ali Emery's mouth as the drill sergeant in Full Metal Jacket is just timeless and infinitely quotable as well. But that's it, Trev. Thank you so much for having me, as always.
1: We will talk again soon.
0: Absolutely. All the best.
1: Jared Garn, film critic working with Monster Pictures and also the Monster Festival. Thank you to all of you who've brought up such wonderful moments in film that have been improvised. The news is coming up. After the news, we'll open up the lines to your calls. This is the song that was requested a little bit earlier for working out the theme.

0: That's a song that Jason requested because he worked out the theme earlier today. Overkill by Men at Work. It's news time.
1: ABC News with David Rollins. Ukrainian President Volodymyr Zelensky says he's ready at any time for face-to-face talks with Russian counterpart Vladimir Putin in order to end the war. It comes after Ukrainian drone strikes against an oil terminal in St. Petersburg, just hours before an economic forum that President Putin is due to speak at. It's being viewed as another embarrassment for Putin, weeks after scaling back an annual Second World War Victory Day parade in Moscow due to fears of Ukrainian attacks. President Zelensky says he's ready for diplomacy, despite a scaling up of retaliatory strikes on Russia.
2: I am ready for direct negotiations with Putin to end this war, so as not to wait for everyone to end all conflicts in the world, and only then it will be our turn.
1: Kuwait has partially reopened its main airport after Iranian drones attacked it, killing one person and wounding dozens. The latest in back-and-forth attacks by Iran and the US testing a fragile ceasefire. Nick Parmeter has the latest.
2: The strike has reinforced the risks to residents and travellers in Gulf countries that had considered themselves relative havens before the war, now in its fourth month. It comes after the US targeted an Iranian military facility on an island in the Strait of Hormuz. Talks have dragged on for weeks as mediators seek a more enduring truce in the US-Israeli war with Iran. They're increasingly strained by Israel's broadening war with Iran-backed Hezbollah in Lebanon. A regional official says Iran wants a separate ceasefire in Lebanon enforced before returning to talks. US President Donald Trump claims that negotiations are continuing.
1: Meantime, US Secretary of State Marco Rubio says he hopes an ongoing meeting between Lebanese and Israeli officials facilitated by Washington will produce a plan to enable stability in the region. The latest round of talks aimed at ending fighting between Israel and Iran-backed Hezbollah are into their second and final day. It comes as President Donald Trump has confirmed he called Benjamin Netanyahu crazy in a fiery phone call in which he convinced the Israeli Prime Minister to hold off bombing Beirut. Marco Rubio says he's optimistic that some sort of arrangement can be made despite Hezbollah's absence.
3: Hopefully today we'll produce a joint statement and an action plan on a track for security in that country, independent from Hezbollah, independent from nefarious influence. They had similar meetings last week at the Pentagon at the military level.
1: Health responders to the Ebola outbreak in the Democratic Republic of Congo have been buoyed by latest World Health Organization figures, with the suspected caseload revised down. In its latest update, the WHO says it's confirmed 344 cases, including 60 confirmed deaths, while the number of suspected cases is now just 116, compared to over 1,000 a week ago. There has been one confirmed death in neighbouring Uganda and 15 confirmed infections. WHO Chief Tedros Adhanom Ghebreyesus says that despite the encouraging numbers, it's far from being over.
4: We still face several challenges. First, testing. One of our key priorities is to scale up laboratory and diagnostic capacity to reduce delays in case confirmation and support faster response decisions.
1: Australia's eSafety Commissioner is encouraging people to report cases of sextortion, whether they're a victim or a witness to it. The Commission's launched a new campaign to raise awareness about sextortion scams, mainly targeting young men online to elicit nude photos before demanding payment. Julie Inman-Grant says people should remain vigilant online and refer any suspicions to the Commission.
5: Realistically, what's really important to know is once you've paid the money, it's very, very difficult for law enforcement to get that back or even trace it. But what we have in our guidance is a whole bunch of information about how you collect evidence.
1: The daughter of the late Neil Danaher says this year's edition of the Big Freeze will be bittersweet without her father. The AFL great and motor neuron disease campaigner died last week at the age of 65, after publicly battling the disease for more than a decade. Collingwood and Melbourne came together yesterday with the Danaher family ahead of the annual King's Birthday AFL match. Beck Danaher says they'll continue to honour Neil's legacy.
6: Together, everyone in this room, the clubs, the fans, the wider community, we've done a lot, and I really want

0: wanted to personally thank you all for being on this journey with us. The greatest way that we can honour Dad now is not by looking backwards, it's by continuing.
1: For all the current local weather conditions, go to your ABC local radio website and look for the weather tab. 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

you'd like to comment on. 1-300-800-222 or text us on 0437-774-774. There's a couple of stories that are around at the moment that I thought you might be interested in. So you don't have to talk about these things. If there's something you want to talk about, just ring up. It's interesting that Sydney's 2SER community radio station has to try and avoid closure with a reduced model. The Sydney Community Radio Station 2SER will continue to broadcast beyond July under a reduced funding and staff modelling. The University of Technology Sydney will become the sole funder of the station. Former ABC presenter Robbie Buck says the station needs to secure its future with other financial partners. 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If you do, they may be music stations, they may be set music stations, they have definite breakfast programs, but it's sometimes the only place that you can find specific things of your interest. 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Give us a ring, 1-300-800-222. It also gives people the opportunity to work in radio and be able to bring their talents to radio instead of actually being employed. And as with many things, whether it be amateur radio, whether it be amateur film, whether it be amateur theatre, amateur means for the love of. So if people are doing these things, they're doing them because the love of that and not for money. So if you do listen to community radio, what does it bring to the media landscape? 1-300-800-222. And one in five new vehicles sold in Australia in May was an electric vehicle. A monthly sale record has said EVs, along with hybrids and plug-in hybrids, account for nearly half of all vehicles sold last month. Experts say that the war in Iran and petrol price surges helped to spur some consumers, but a broader market campaign and a challenge as well underway. So do you think about now buying an electric vehicle when you may not have? If you've been a really real supporter of keeping petrol vehicles, are you now thinking, yeah, well, maybe I will get an electric vehicle? And if you have, are you already starting to notice the benefits? 1-300-800-222. Text us 0437-774-774. If you want to join us, just give us a ring.

0: You'll be 40 and red, red wine. If there's something you would like to talk about, if something has sparked your interest and you'd like to mention it, it may be that electric vehicles and hybrids are now becoming the best-selling vehicles across the country and a huge increase. It may be that. 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And what are the community radio stations that you listen to? 1300 800 222 or text us at 0437 774 774. Community radio brings the voice to the left in the dominated centre-right media landscape, it says here. But what are your thoughts? Give us a call. Tracy has. Hello, Tracy.
1: Oh, hi, Trev. Yeah, community radio is really important to me, my friends. Being a Melburnian, Triple R is like an institution. So I go to it for new music. You know, there's certain programs that I listen to and others that I don't. So new music, British music. There's a couple of sort of Indigenous shows. One's more music, one's more political. Get my information there. Yeah, it's real. Just to know what's going on in the music scene in Melbourne, it's just it's essential listening.
0: And isn't it because you can choose the bits that you like? I know that I like to listen. I like funk music and soul, and there are some really good programs that will bring you the older stuff as well as the newer stuff. So if you have an interest in specific types of music, then you can find the program that suits you.
1: Oh, absolutely. It's curated for you. It's a bit like listening to, you know, Rod Quinn or Bloody Pav, yeah. you know, it's curated for you. You'll get a history of funk, you know, and then it'll bring it into the new, yeah, and you'll be awakened to there is new music. You don't need to be stuck in the old, you know, 70s, 80s or
0: anything. You really don't. And it's and as well as that, it also brings it to you in different ways. But there's PBS FM as well. PBS do a terrific job in doing a very similar thing. So it's not just Triple R, it's PBS, and there are a lot of them that do a terrific job in all sorts of ways.
1: Yeah, yeah. Look, I would like to listen to more PBS, but there's, you know, only so much radio I can listen to, Jeff, and it's your show and it's Triple R and that's my Spotify.
0: Nicely done, Trace. If you were to join us, 1300 800 222 as we take a look at community radio. Do you listen to community radio in different places? Because it's not only within the cities, it's the community radio stations that operate in rural and regional areas as well that are really significant. In other states, can you tell us about the community radio stations that you're listening to in other states as well? Because that Triple R being in Victoria, but what are some of the others in other states too? Hello, Joni.
2: Yeah, hi. Look, I agree with everything the last caller said, so I'd also like to hear from the other states as well. But, yeah, Victoria, we've got a great culture of it here. It's so important, and there's so much support for it as well, which is fantastic. PBS, Triple R, SYN are doing great work. SYN are kind of underrated. SYN is like everyone on air is under 26.
0: Yeah.
2: They have a cutoff at 26, so they have to keep churning through young people and giving them a chance. They're doing a great job. 3KND, Cool and Deadly, the Aboriginal station here, is doing great. There's just so much going on. And there's 3CR as well is doing great too. Just the most left radical, like unapologetically, that they give a platform to a spectrum of politics that you just don't hear anywhere else. And it's great stuff. I'm from Sydney originally. And so I grew up with 2CR and FBI as well. And something I wanted to say in particular was I was really shocked when I found out how little money 2SER actually need to keep going. It was

0: Like I think I read it as like 300 grand they've lost, which is like, that's a lot for you and me. But yeah, considering it's a university backing them, that's nothing. You know, I can't believe they don't just, or that there isn't some rich guy out there who can't just make that go away with like one, like flick of his wrist. You know, I'm really surprised that it's, someone hasn't stepped up. You know,
1: Jenny, I'm not aware of 2SER. Can you tell us a little bit about the station?
0: Oh, look, it's been a long time because I haven't lived in Sydney for like 10 years plus. But from what I understand is basically everything that Paul was saying about Triple R, from what I can recall, it's pretty much the same sort of function that it serves. But in Sydney, a lot of, and a bit of PBS as well, like specialist like music programs and politics and like really, really good quality stuff. It's been a, I haven't lived in Sydney for a while, but it's a great station.
1: You said you know a fair bit about community radio stations. Is that because you've been part of it?
0: Well, that's right, yeah. So I'm obviously just talking for myself, but I'm a presenter at Triple R sometimes, like just on like the graveyard shift and like filling it at the last minute. And obviously I'm just talking on behalf of, like, yeah, I'm not talking on behalf of the organization or anything, but you know, it's just what a lovely group of people. I sometimes think that one of the things that is

0: the sort of bittersweet contradiction of an organization like that is that the fact that no one's being paid is part of what makes it such a good environment. But at the same time, it's like, oh, it'd be great if all these people got paid a bit. You know,
1: yeah, it's true. And as I said, amateur being for the love of, it means that people are doing it because they love it, not because they get paid for it, because they get love it.
0: Mm. And that's at the same important. Time, it would also be great to get paid for it. Like, I don't know. It's a contradiction of terms, but somehow you end up with something that's just the fact that it's so grassroots and community supported as well. And it's also particularly important in the age of streaming, of that you are getting a personal recommendation from someone who does, you know, care about you. Mm. You know, someone who does want you to have a good experience. It's not an algorithm somewhere that's trying to force something on you. It's like an actual human being that's reaching out.
1: You know, it's easy. It's interesting when you take a look at the list of people who started, and this is really on Triple R, I'm pretty sure. Kate Lambrook started there, Dave Hughes started there, Ross Stevenson started there, Sam Pang, Jacinta Parsons, who's here, Francis Leach, who was filling in for me while I was away. These are all people that started on Triple R.
0: Yeah, it's funny how Triple R is just like the main station that's come up so far. It's just people just love it. People just really love it. It's such an honour to be a part of it. You can feel that, like all those greats, you can feel that when you walk in the building as well. You're just like, God, this is just 50 years of all these people. It's an amazing feeling. And as well, regular listeners might have before, so I'm a trans person, and like they're always... They're giving trans people a go as well. They're giving, and I really appreciate that. That goes for all kinds of groups across the spectrum as well, just all kinds of different groups who you don't normally hear. You know, that's something else that's good about it as well. And they've been really good to me.
1: Joni, thank you for giving us a call, because it's good to hear that, and also the inclusive nature that is really significant about community radio as well.
0: Yeah, all good.
1: Thanks. Catch you soon. Overnight, it's on ABC Radio, 1300. Joe Toscano has been on 3CR for 50 years with his program Anarchist. Oh, Anarchist World, says Weech. Thank you. And finally, we'll have a chat with Jackie. Hi, Jackie.
2: Hi, how are you?
1: Thanks for hanging on, Jackie. What did you want to say?
2: I'm with 99.7 FM in Mansfield, and we're an emergency broadcaster as well, and one of the things that we're trying desperately to do is to attract young people. So it's great to hear how all these other stations are having all these young people working on them. We have an older demographic in Mansfield, and of course we have a lot of presenters who present specialised music, blues and all sorts of things like that, which is amazing. But we get support from the local community bank, and we've had a membership drive, so we've attracted our funding that way through our members. And the community really supports us, and in return, we make sure that people know what's going on in town. And when the bushfires were on, we covered the emergency response from Melbourne. And so it's great. It's a great bunch of people, and we all muck in together.
1: It's at that community resource, and do a lot of, because it's one thing to actually be doing the broadcast, it's another one for people to actually tune in and join it. And I know Mansfield quite well, and I would think that community would be very supportive of their community station.
2: I think we are. Unfortunately, we have no way of knowing how many people
1: I know.
2: Are for us, which is very frustrating. But people will come up to me and say, oh, I heard you on the radio. And I think, oh, dear, what was I saying? You know?
1: It's a good start. Do you love it? Do you really enjoy it, Jackie?
2: I've got into it much more than I ever expected to. I just joined to help out on the committee, and within 6 months I was on air, and now I'm hooked, really, yes.
1: Terrific. Hey, thanks for telling us about it.
2: Thank you.
1: See you, Jackie. 3CR is the best. America's PBS, The American Life, which is originally podcast station around over 20 years. Thank you. Pleased to hear plenty of community radio stations, especially for the young, but I'm totally satisfied with our ABC. That's lovely.

0: lawyers. But it's good to fish around and have a listen to some of the community radio stations, because you'll get a different sort of an idea as well. Someone also pointing out that HG Nelson started on Triple R as well. Hello, Bob.
1: Oh, good morning.
0: What did you want to mention, Bob?
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0: Yep.
1: Yeah. Well, I'm a poor sleeper, and between the ABC and Vox, I can manage 2 or 3 hours in the early hours of the morning. They're very enjoyable, both of them. And not only that, Vox being a multicultural station in the Illawarra, it does a great job with new migrants. It gives them something to relate to.
0: But it also gives those of us that aren't new migrants or migrants to Australia a bit of an insight into what it's like for people that are coming here as well.
1: It's wonderful. And some of their music is just fabulous. There's one program on a Sunday morning on the Pacific. It's a Fiji program. And their music, even if you don't know the words, it's very easy to listen to the Pacific Island stuff.
0: Bob, good on you. What a great attitude too. Thank you, Bob. Anthony Clan joins us next as we take a look at national affairs, the things in politics that have been happening at the moment and in the last few weeks, if you want to talk about any of that, of which there's some very interesting stuff happening at the moment, then you're more than welcome to give us a ring on 1300 800 222.
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That's Hunters and Collectors. And where do you go? When I lived in, this is a text, when I lived in Canberra, I had a program on that was 2XX, now 2XXX at ANU in the late 70s doing an art show. I later lived in Bellingen, mid-north coast, with 3CCC in Castlemaine at an old railway station. It was the best when the train used to go through. You can still just hear it, especially. Thank you, Mikhail of in Dalesford. And David says, why do you have a segment about what the listeners want to talk about when it's always what you want to talk about? Look, if you ring up and there's something that you want to talk about, you will go to air. I promise you. Well, I can't really promise you because you're going to do something defamatory or something and then you're probably not going to go to air. But we give you some ideas of things to talk about. But if you want to talk about something completely different and you ring up, we'll talk to you about it. So that's the way it works, Dave. So it's not as if we cut people off and want to talk about different things. We encourage people to talk about other stuff on the program. So all you got to do to go to air, and if, David, if there's something you'd like to talk about, then give us a call on 1300 800 222, and we'll do exactly that. We're just having a little bit of trouble getting hold of Anthony Clan, but we'll keep trying over the next little bit. But if you want to give us a ring and do exactly what David says, if there's something you want to talk about, then please do. 1300 800 222. Text us on 0437 774 774. We'll keep trying to get hold of Anthony Clan, and we'll take any of your calls as you give us a call on 1300 800 222.

Happy birthday, Helen. Things of Stone and Wood. Hi, Trev. Great song. I see things of every time there was... Oh, goes and sees Things of Stone and Wood every time they're in Brisbane. And love the song, it says here, and favourite overnight song, says Walter. Happy birthday, Helen's a terrific song. We haven't been able to get hold of Anthony Clann. That's okay, because we'll talk to you instead on 1300 800 222. One of the things that we were going to talk about with Anthony was to have a look at and talk about, and we'd like to get your response from this, so we've got an opportunity to do this, is to take a look at the Australian government's, because it's released its response to the Parliament inquiry into online gambling, which was the Murphy Report. And I wanted to find out from you whether or not you're happy with the way that government has responded to that report. It basically said that wagering advertising will be banned during live sporting broadcasts between 6 and 8.30. No venue or team logos. Ads will be completely banned on sports venues and on players and official uniforms. Broadcast television will be capped at a maximum of 3 betting ads per hour per channel. Radio advertising will be banned during school drop-off and pick-up between 8, 9, and 3 and 4, and some other things in there as well. Are you happy with that? Is that what you were hoping to see out of this report, which took a look at advertising in gambling? 1-300-800-222 or text us on 0437-774-774. Do you think that that's all that was needed? I'm just really interested to find out what you think about this, because it took such a long time from the government to respond and to put forward what they considered to be reasonable response into what was happening in gambling on advertising on TV. So what do you think? Because we see young people now who know probably more about the odds of the sport and the chances of winning the sport and the betting on the sport almost as much as they do about the teams themselves and the games themselves. Because if you ask them how they're going to go, how's your team going to go, they may respond to you and say, I don't know, we're about a 2-to-1 chance. How do they know those things from a young age? So is it something that you're happy with, or would you have preferred the government to actually be a lot stronger as far as these gambling reforms were concerned? 1-300-800-222. Text us on 0437-774-774. And of course, if there's something else you want to talk about, then please do. But I'm keen to find out what you think about that particular response. Overnights on ABC Radio, our number is always 1-300-800-222 or text us on 0437-774-774.

0: That's madness, and it must be love. Not a lot of love coming through on the government's response so far to the gambling report, the Murphy report. Trevor, the response from the government was weak and useless. This highlights how governments are so influenced by lobbying and financial bodies. Where are the decisions for the benefits of our society? Very disappointed, says Jeff in Wollongong. And Leslie says there were over 30 recommendations in that report, and the government has collapsed in actually following up on the recommendations that have been weak in response, and that was booked forward. The question is, who are these people in bed with? Michael also wants to join us. Hello, Michael.
1: Hi, Trevor. How are you, mate?
0: Good. What were your thoughts?
1: No, definitely not. They've done nothing. Absolutely nothing. I won't name the platforms, but you know exactly what they are.
0: Oh, there are a lot of them.
1: And they're on all the time. You go on to, like 7 Plus or 9, they're on there every single ad, probably about 5 times an ad. And a lot of us that don't get to watch TV or our favourite shows on live, we go on to these, like 7 Plus. And they're on there non-stop. And I speak from a bit of experience. I'm not an addicted gambler whatsoever, but it's affected my family, my son. He was 16 years old, and all his mates, every one of them, all the young children out there are addicted to gambling, and they're all gambling on everything. And my son lost $28,000, all his life savings that we'd been saving for him from when he was born. He lost the whole lot. And I contacted these platforms because he was underage.
0: Yep.
1: I don't know how he managed to get himself an account, but he did. And I had no idea about it. And I'm a good parent. I'm a very good parent. I rang them and they said, oh, yeah, we'll get back to you because it's not right and this and that. Nobody got back to me.
0: Michael, the thing is that though, a lot of those ads are targeted at young men. And they do a very good bit of targeting, the advertising, at young men.
1: That's right, and it is disgusting. And you know how many lives have been ruined and people that are addicted?
0: Michael, obviously you're disappointed for many, many reasons. So do you hope that they go back, or do you think that this is just what it's going to be?
1: Well, they need to do something because it's an addiction. We can't smoke anymore. They say, oh, smoking's bad, vaping's bad. So they've gone to such extremities to stop that, but they're allowing, it's like showing a drug addict injecting drugs every 5 minutes.
0: Michael, thank you. I've got to move on, but thank you for your thoughts, and especially if it comes from such a personal space as well, having had that experience as far as your son is concerned. Hello, Jack.
2: Good morning, mate.
0: Yes, Jack.
2: I think it's a start. I'm happy to say it's a good start, but look, I'm a man of average intelligence, and it took me a split second that if a gambler wants to go find a platform, they're going to find it. They don't need advertising. Why this wasn't nipped in the bud right from the start? It's almost as if we wait for the worst to happen to start finding a cure for it.
0: Jack, one of the things that they talk about a lot is the inducements, where they dangle things in front of you, that if you will give you like $50 worth of bets or $100 worth of bets, and so you can... Yeah. It's those inducements that I think a lot of people really wanted to see stopped, but that isn't one of the things that happened.
2: My son, who's 12, is talking to me about it, and I say to him, look, Gregory, there's a reason why these companies have big, elaborate, nice buildings and you don't. It's because they're building it with your money. So thankfully, he's steering away from it. But it's all on the platforms now. It's not on. It's good that it's not on TV or the radio, etc. But everyone's on platforms now, so that's got to be stopped. It's almost as if, Trevor, I never thought I'd say this, but I wish tobacco was back. I'd rather have tobacco advertising
0: Gambling. Look, thank you. Maybe just don't have any of them. Although people will always put forward the argument that it's legal, and so if something is legal, then there should be the right to be able to advertise. So that's the response that a lot of people will say, and that people can make choices of their own. But are they choices that are being made in a way that is a conscious thing or a subconscious thing as well. Anyway, if you want to join us, then please do. Hello, Paul.
3: Hi, Trevor. How are you going?
0: Good, Paul. What did you want to say?
3: Yeah, okay. Well, it's all about this online gambling and all that. Now, I'm a person, I love my sports, and I can watch sport or listen to sport on the ABC and enjoy it without gambling.
0: Hmm.
3: And that's how it used to be. I mean, years ago, the punters were the only ones that were gambling at for horse racing. But as you say, you can basically gamble on cricket, rugby league, AFL, so who scores the first try, you know, the winning margins and all that stuff. Yeah, it's just, for a lot of people, it's just taken out of the enjoyment of just watching sport.
0: It's true. And I wonder whether or not as well, Paul, because it's been that expansion into other sports and to other ways of gambling, that it's no longer people will go to the track, or they might actually go into a local TAB and do have a punt, which I'm not saying is right or wrong, but it's now an expansion so that it's now a lot easier and it's also immediate. You can just do it straight away. You don't have to go anywhere.
3: Yeah, well, the other week I was watching Channel 9's breakfast show, and you know, and there it was. Probably not mention the online gambling name.
0: No,
3: but there they were advertising. You know, it's 7 o'clock in the morning, advertising how you can win this and win that, and put an X amount of money on it, and you'll win this.
0: Yeah, there are all sorts of different ways. Trevor, they text you the only way. Only one word for the government response to the gambling inquiry, and that's gutless, says Peter in Dubbo. Paul, thank you. We're also joined by Cecilia. Hello, Cecilia.
4: Hello, how are you, Trevor?
0: Good. What are your thoughts?
4: I just think it's just, fallen over. It's just icing that makes it look like they've, you know, when you get a burnt cake and you stick some icing over it, and it just looks like they're doing something, but they're not. The thing that really sticks in my mind, I've never been shocked by a state budget, but when Jacinta Allen said that

0: will be getting a surplus on the back of gambling. Well, they're not going to, if they need that, their surplus, they're not going to be doing anything to stop people doing it. And that seems to be what's happened. I know this is federal, but my daughter is an electrician, and she's, as you said, it's aimed, the gambling aims at young men. She said that when they have smoko, the young blokes are on their phones gambling. Our family has had people addicted to gambling, and we've lost so much of it, so much of what we had, where we're going due to it, not for my kids, but it's just, and you know, it's just awful.
1: Cecilia, because I think a lot of people were waiting for this response and been waiting for quite a long time for this response. And when you look at it, I wonder whether or not the government can recognise that this was an opportunity to actually take a close look at what the community wants and needs and respond in that way.
0: I think that they know what the community wants and needs, but they're playing to their, as you say, lobbyists and the people that, you know, sponsor them, you know, pay their way to get back into government. And this looks like they're doing something because the community is so against gambling and these ads and the expansion of gambling. And more importantly, the ones that are from overseas and all the money goes straight back out overseas. The online gambling, you know, the companies that are based in England and UK and USA and all those other places, they're not, the money doesn't even stay here.
1: Cecilia, thank you. I wonder whether or not we're also with free to air, whether or not there is a need for the advertising for it to be able to survive. I think that has become one of the issues as well. Is it the lobbying of the political donations and political parties that they don't want to lose, says Jeff. A lot of people are asking these questions. Hey, Des.
2: Oh, good morning, Trevor. How are you going today,
1: good,
2: mate?
1: Des. What did you want to mention?
2: Well, I'm 70 on the 17th of this month, and I've been gambling on horses since I was about 10. Back in those days, there wasn't any advertising, that sort of thing. And the point I'm making is I think that people will gamble whether there's advertising or not. I know what you're talking about with these inducements. I tell people, I go, if they can afford to give you your money back and your horse runs second or give you all these bonus bets, wonder how much money's been actually lost for them to be able to cover that.
1: Yeah, I mean, they're not going to do that for nothing. But
2: No.
1: no, nobody is going to contribute some money for nothing. So there must be some way that they're getting the money back.
2: Yeah, well, it just depends. See, I've got people who've got control, and they'll just wait when they get these bonus bets, and that's all I'll do, but they won't get sucked in. So, you know, they might have a bet every 6 months because they've got an account, but as long as they don't go dig into their own funds. And just on the, I feel sorry for the fella, like his 15-year-old son lost the 28,000 or something like that.
1: Well, it's a little bit older, but yeah.
2: Yeah, whatever. It's I just think parents have also. I know when these young blokes and they get together, we know what they're like. Everyone does the same thing as everyone else, but I'd be keeping an eye on any funds I had or how much money this bloke could get his hands on at that age. You know, it's I think you just got to really, really look after people, but. Here's another thing. I won't put a dollar in a poker machine, and I own 10 racehorses. I've got shares in racehorses in Kiramar, and I don't even need to bet on weekends. I can do it. But I watch people down the local pub, and they're just playing the poker machines constantly, and there's no advertising for that. They just want to gamble. So the point I'm making is I think people will gamble whether you have advertising or not. I think it's just in their blood.
1: I guess there's also the issue of encouraging people to gamble more.
2: 100%.
1: And
2: I
1: that's,
2: agree with that. Yeah,
1: yeah.
2: 100% I agree with you, Trevor. But I'm just saying, people, as even everything in life, mate, like we've, no one makes you put heroin in your arm, no one makes you smoke cigarettes, no one makes you drink alcohol. We've all got a free will. But unfortunately, I think if they're getting it, the ones when they're young, and because of peer pressure, yeah, I can see the trouble.
1: Great talking to you, Des, and thank you for your thoughts within that as well. Michael is also with us this morning. Hello, Michael.
3: Morning, Trev. How are you, mate?
1: Good. What do you got?
3: That's good. Well, I was in Bowen the other day, mate. I'm getting close to finishing a night shift now, and I quite enjoy your segment, but I was in Bowen, and as I was walking into a tackle shop with my brothers, there were these like two 15-year-olds or something walking in behind, and all I heard was one of them with one croc on one foot and one foot barefoot turn around and say, "Oh, mate, I can't wait until I'm 18. I can take

0: $50 into the pokies and lose it all.
1: Mm.
0: I blew me away. I looked at him one shoe on and I couldn't believe it.
1: We went down to Tasmania not long ago, and where the pub that Finn and I were staying in, there were so many young people in there that were like aged between, I don't know, in their late teens and early 20s in there on the pokies.
0: Oh, mate, I can't believe it. Like, I worked in Cairns in one of the sports clubs up there, and, like, doing a 3 a.m. finish on a gaming room on a Sunday, you'd just see these people just glued to the machines. But, like, the conversation of free will, like Des was saying before, is, like, you know, we have free will to do whatever we want. Like, smoking a cigarette is a beautiful exercise of free will. It hurts you, but, you do it because you want to. But there's no advertising for cigarettes nowadays.
1: Yeah.
0: And you're not going into schools and trying to encourage kids to do this sort of stuff. Not that gambling's doing that, but the advertisements are there. Everyone's talking about it. And, you know, if they were talking about methamphetamines, for example, smoking ice, there'd be a lot faster stop to it, in my opinion.
1: Oh, that's true. Well, that's true. Although there is a legality issue that you can add to that as well. But you're right, Michael. This is Overnights on ABC Radio, 1300 800 222, our number. News is coming up after the news. Kate Mead will be with us, and she'll tell us about some of the stories that we'll hear about later today. Warwick Long will also be along to take a look at some regional affairs. We'll talk with Warwick this morning about lamb's wool. Because you know how you used to get those lamb's wool sheep covers that you would put in your car, and everybody had them. They were very, very popular, as well as steering wheel covers or those lamb wool coats that you had with the hides. They're becoming really popular again. Well, the pelts themselves are, because at once upon a time they were throwing them out because nobody wanted them. They've become popular again. So we're going to talk about that as well with Warwick. Hello, Ken.
2: Oh, hey, how are you, Trevor?
1: Good, Ken. What's up with you? What did you want to say?
2: Well, when I grew up in Queensland, the law was that a cab could not be within 600 metres of a pub.
1: Yep.
2: That was the law. It could not be within 600 metres of the pub, right? And the second point I'd like to make is organisations that have pokies should not be eligible for government grants, yet they're the ones who get all the grants.
1: Within that, because TABs, I'm not sure, can now operate within hotels, can't they?
2: Well, they are in the hotels. They are in the public bar.
1: Yeah. Look, yeah. There are all of these things that contribute to the issues with gambling. Look, we'll leave it there for now. Thank you for giving us a call, and it's been really interesting listening to your thoughts.

perhaps a little bit different and they're not strong enough. There's the questions that I guess some of the things that need to be answered or at least looked at. This is Overnights on ABC Radio. As I said, Kate Mead coming up shortly to take a look at some of the stories that we'll hear about today. And we'll also have a chat with Warwick Long. It's always good to have a bit of a yarn with Warwick about some of the things that are happening in regional affairs and around the country. This is Overnights. This is Kim Cairns to take us up to the next ABC News.

0: That's Kim Cairns and Betty Davis Eyes. It appears that the lamb and sheepskin prices have risen from being worthless to the highest prices seen in years. Are you one of those people that has always worn Ugg boots, that you've always had sheepskin covers in your cars? Tell us about why. We'll talk about that after the news.
1: I get in that aircraft of mine, open the throttle, and we're hurtling down the runway.
2: Feel Good Radio.
1: And I just get this huge grin over my face every time I take off.
2: ABC Southern Queensland.
3: Good morning, this is ABC News with David Rowlands. Defence Minister Richard Marles has refused to reveal the age of the US submarines that Australia is set to receive under the AUKUS deal. In recent changes to the Trilateral Security Pact with the US and UK, Australia will get three used submarines from the US instead of the proposed mixture of new and used ones. The federal government says the new arrangement is one they wanted all along. When asked how old the submarines that are set to be delivered are, Mr. Marles said it was confidential.
4: I can't go into the specifics of that because some of this is important to exist in the classified realm is the answer to that. And we're not wanting to flag every detail.

0: relation to this.
1: The head of NATO says Ukraine is in a strong position in its war with Russia due to its increasing long-range drone and missile capacity. It comes as Ukraine's president, Volodymyr Zelensky, says strikes on an oil terminal in the Russian city of St. Petersburg were justified due to Moscow's continued attacks. The strikes are being seen as a further blow to Vladimir Putin, who scaled back a Victory Day parade last month. NATO Secretary-General Mark Rutte says Ukraine's long-range strikes have the Russian leader second-guessing himself.
2: Ukraine is now so successful that Putin is only able to organize a 9th of May parade with an official presidential decree by this president. So this is basically how far you got.
3: For 2 hours you allowed him to do it?
2: Then ended in 1 hour 55 minutes, so he didn't take a risk.
1: Hostilities in the Arabian Gulf have flared again with Iranian attacks on Kuwait, killing at least one person, and US strikes near the Strait of Hormuz. Nick Parmeter has the latest.
4: The attacks are the latest to test a shaky ceasefire, sending oil prices up nearly 2%, with the strait remaining largely closed more than 3 months after the start of the war. Flights at Kuwait International Airport were suspended after an Iranian drone and missile attack damaged facilities and diplomatic missions, leaving an Indian national dead and dozens wounded. Flights have gradually resumed. Meanwhile, US President Donald Trump has told a podcast that he believes Iran's Supreme Leader Mojtaba Khamenei is engaged in talks to end the war, adding he thinks they'll eventually meet.
1: The head of the World Health Organization says that while he feels health workers are catching up to the Ebola outbreak in the Democratic Republic of Congo, there's still more that can be done. The WHO's latest update has seen 344 cases of the virus and 60 deaths confirmed, while there are now 116 suspected cases, down from over 1,000 just last week as testers work through a backlog. Tedros Adhanom Ghebreyesus says insecurity, displacement and mobile populations make contact tracing especially difficult in the DRC.
5: Contact tracing in the DRC is not yet where it needs to be. Only about 45% of contacts have been followed up, and to get ahead of the outbreak, we need to get that number up to above 90%.
1: Three people have been charged in Western Australia with attempting to smuggle a Queensland fugitive out of the country. On Monday, WA's Joint Organised Crime Task Force arrested the trio and the fugitive after intercepting a luxury yacht off the coast of Exmouth in the Pilbara. The 32-year-old Queensland fugitive, an alleged bikie gang member, appeared in a Perth court on Tuesday and was remanded in custody. A man and a woman, both from Queensland, have been charged with attempted people smuggling. A third person, who allegedly drove the fugitive to Exmouth, has also been charged. The Tasmanian government has announced an initiative to accelerate the construction of modular homes across the state. The Modular Housing Finance Guarantee will provide construction loans to builders while homes are being put together off-site. The government says it will partner with banks to deliver the lending model. Speaking during his State of the State address in Hobart yesterday, Premier Jeremy Rockliffe said the initiative would result in more prefabricated homes across Tasmania.
6: This initiative will partner with lenders to guarantee a portion of construction finance during the early, high-risk phase of modular builds when homes are being built in the factory, but before they are installed on site and become standard mortgage security.
1: And US actor Shia LaBeouf has pleaded guilty to three charges of battery relating to him punching people outside a bar in the city of New Orleans during its Mardi Gras festivities. This is ABC News.
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8: G'day, Michael Clark with you, and great to be with you once again. Hope you are feeling well as the week continues. It is the 4th of June this morning. We've made it to Thursday. That weekend is creeping a little bit closer, and you might be looking forward to that for all sorts of reasons. If you get a break, put your feet up, maybe get to do some of the things that you enjoy doing. And of course, I'm sure that involves listening to your favourite country tunes and also heading out to catch your favourite bands and acts live. A lot going on around the country at the moment with live music. This fellow performing live.

0: And that's exactly what we want. Nothing complicated on this Thursday. And that's a great tune from a few years ago now from Lloyd Back. And Lloyd is going to be performing for you in one special part of Queensland later this month. Barry from the Gowrie Little Plain Hall in southern Queensland getting in touch with me just earlier on in the week to say that Lloyd is teaming up with Ken Chainsaw Lindsay and they're going to do a special show for you on Sunday the 28th of June. It's a 12:30 show. So you've got a few weeks now to plan and prepare to make sure you can be there for that show. They're going to have all sorts of other fun things, a multi-draw raffle, lucky door afternoon tea, all the great things you get at the Gowrie Little Plain Hall. So Barry and the team, thank you for letting me know. And great to have Lloyd back performing. He probably gets that all the time. We've got Lloyd back and performing for you. Great stuff. Thursday morning is here. This is Early Morning Country. My name's Michael Clark, and looking at the weather across Queensland, it's another fine and sunny day across the state. We do have a strong wind warning, though, that's impacting Sunshine Coast waters and Gold Coast waters. But our forecast, pretty much sunny for everywhere except for a couple of spots. Toowoomba up to 16 today, Bundaberg 26 and Gympie 23, Maryborough you'll see 24, Gladstone 27, Rockhampton up to 28, Mackay seeing 27, Mount Isa 27 and Longreach 25. Cairns and Townsville, mostly sunny is the forecast, so just about there, but not quite. Townsville up to 28, and Cairns also looking at a top of 28 degrees today.
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0: There are so many great Aussie country songs about places, about locations, and maybe they're places you've visited in or perhaps they're places that you've lived in. Sometimes they look at the changes that have affected in those communities, and sometimes not all for the better over the years. Queensland artist Brooke Seabrook has just released her latest song. It's called Took My Town Away, and this is focused on the Goodna area in southeast Queensland.

A song about the transformation of Goodna in the Brisbane region. That is Brooke Seabrook there, and Took My Town Away. She's doing very well, has recently won the 2026 Thornton Young Award, and that means she will be appearing at the Gympie Music Muster. It's also got a spot at the CMAA Academy. So well done, Brooke. Lovely personal song there as well about the transformation of one spot in Queensland. Thinking of another spot in Queensland this morning, and that is in Winton, because that's where Rainey is. And Carol and Jono want to give you a big shout out this morning. Lovely to hear from you on the text line 0487 993 222.

Yeah, really touching tribute to his late brother Peter. That's James Blundell there, Your Own Sweet Time, another track from his brilliant latest album, which is called Patience Wins. This is Early Morning Country, the Thursday edition.

Tanya Kernaghan, A Little Piece of Paradise, playing the songs about the places we know, including Brooke Seabrook's tune that I just played before about Goodna. Matt from Oakey texting through saying, thanks for playing Brooke's new song. Very well written. As a former Goodna lad myself, the song brings back plenty of memories. Good to hear from you, Matt, on the text line today. Well, yesterday I gave you some Alan Jackson, and more requests for Alan Jackson songs coming through. So why not? He's got a big special concert coming up soon. I'll tell you about that in a tick.

Yes, indeed. David in Warwick giving us some great Alan Jackson suggestions in recent days. Chattahoochee for you there this morning. And Lester sending through a text saying, Heather and I are going to Alan Jackson's final concert in Nashville on the 17th of June. Lineup of great artists, George Strait, Lainey Wilson, Morgan Wallen, Luke Combs, Riley Green, Eric Church, Miranda Lambert, Cody Johnson, Leanne Womack and Carrie Underwood, once-in-a-lifetime show. Lester, when you go and see that show and you come back, you're going to have to give us a call to tell us what it was like, because that is amazing. Wish we were all jumping on the plane with you to go and enjoy that in Nashville. Have a great time. Here's a track from Amber Lawrence, Live a Country Song, her new album, Suburban Cowgirl, out now.

0: It's a good wish for all of us today. I think that is Amber Lawrence, and I hope you get to live a country song. She certainly does, with some very fine tunes on that new album as well. Thanks for your company this morning on Early Morning Country.
1: ABC News. Good morning, I'm Maria Hatzakis. Child protection advocates have welcomed the findings of the Queensland Commission of Inquiry into Child Safety. Hannah Moon reports.
2: The inquiry was announced by the state government last year to review and fix issues across the child safety sector. Its report was tabled in Parliament yesterday, making 52 recommendations, including removing children under five from residential care arrangements and increasing access to adoption. The government says the system has suffered from a decade of decline and has promised a total overhaul. Chief Executive of Peak Care, Kelly Jebb, says she wants to see real results.
3: Tabling a report doesn't change lives, implementation does, and that's where our focus will be.
2: Currently, Queensland has more children in care than any other state in Australia.
1: The Queensland Government's revised e-bike and e-scooter bill is set to pass Parliament today. Sarah Richards has the details.
4: Under the proposed reforms, there would be a 12 kilometres an hour speed limit on footpaths rather than 10 kilometres an hour. Transport Minister Brent Mickleberg told the House amendments made to the bill reflected community expectations.
5: It's critical that we ensure that the new framework is fair, balanced and delivers meaningful safety outcomes.
4: But Shadow Transport Minister Bart Mellish told Parliament it's still a mess.
6: The Queensland Labor opposition simply cannot support the bill in its current state.
4: Mr Mellish moved a motion to have the bill withdrawn, drafted and reintroduced. It was unsuccessful.
1: Overseas, the US president has confirmed reports of a tense phone call with Israel's prime minister as he convinced Benjamin Netanyahu to pull back from strikes on Beirut. His Middle East correspondent, Matthew Doran.
7: Donald Trump and Benjamin Netanyahu spoke on Monday, hours after the Israeli leader had announced he'd ordered strikes on claimed Hezbollah targets in the Lebanese capital. Reports quickly emerged the US president was furious with the decision, levelling an expletive-laden character assessment at Mr. Netanyahu, calling him, among other things, crazy. In an interview with a New York Post podcast, President Trump confirmed he'd used the language, but said he wasn't angry, rather he was perturbed about the ongoing fighting in Lebanon. Mr. Netanyahu wouldn't comment on the call, but told CNBC they have tactical disagreements. Matthew Doran, ABC News, Jerusalem.
1: Ukrainian President Volodymyr Zelensky says his country's large strikes on an oil terminal in St. Petersburg show it's got the capacity to hit targets deep inside Russia. This report from Europe correspondent Catherine Diss.
8: Footage shows thick columns of smoke rising in the air as blasts ring out at an oil terminal in Russia's second largest city, St. Petersburg. The Ukrainian drone strike came just hours before the Russian President Vladimir Putin was set to showcase an economic forum described as his version of Davos. Ukrainian President Volodymyr Zelensky confirmed the drones had hit the fuel terminal and that they had also struck a military facility on an island nearby, where part of Russia's Baltic Sea fleet and shipbuilding capabilities are located. Catherine Diss, ABC News.
1: Back home, Queensland's beekeeping industry says many of its members are on the brink of giving up, with the varroa mite now found in plague numbers. Will Murray has the story.
9: The varroa mite is a parasite which feeds on European honeybees. Left untreated, infested colonies will collapse. Almost all wild bee colonies in the southeast are gone, and managed hives require regular chemical treatments to keep them going. It's time-consuming and expensive, and professional beekeeper Rick McFarlane says without financial assistance, there won't be much of a local industry left.
10: I would say every beekeeper that's got varroa is exhausted, like we are exhausted.
9: Honeybees are responsible for up to two-thirds of the pollination required to grow many Queensland food crops.
1: In tennis, women's world number one, Aryna Sabalenka, is out of the French Open after losing her quarterfinal clash against Diana Schneider. Schneider prevailed 3-6, 7-5, 6-love. She'll face qualifier Maya Falinska in the semi-finals. Mira Andreeva will take on Marta Kostyuk in the other semi. The weather for Queensland, very isolated showers between Townsville and Mackay, partly cloudy in the southern interior, mostly sunny day elsewhere. Square, Cairns, Townsville and Rockhampton 28, Mackay and Mount Isa 27, Bundaberg a top of 26. In the state southeast, sunny Brisbane, Ipswich, Logan and the Gold Coast 22, the Sunshine Coast 23, Toowoomba 16. Looking ahead, mostly sunny tomorrow.
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0: And very good to have you along this morning on this Thursday. It is the 4th of June, wherever you happen to be around Queensland. Nice to have you along as the week meanders its way through, or maybe it's speeding through for you, wherever you happen to be in Queensland. Or if you're on holidays, sometimes you want the time to meander, but maybe it just powers through. Hello if you're on a break at the moment or on a bit of a winter escape, because I've got Beck tuning in. She's normally in Tamworth in New South Wales, but he's listening in from Vanuatu this morning at Port Vila, which is absolutely lovely. And she says ABC is coming in loud and clear in Port Vila. Another 5 days of warmth before returning to freezing Tamworth. So good to hear from you, Beck. Enjoy the sand and the surf and the water and the sunshine and all of those sorts of things. A tropical escape is just very, very lovely. And it might be on your mind at the moment too, if you're waking up this morning with some cold conditions around Queensland again. I think we've got another one of those sunny, beautiful days, but sometimes the mornings can be a bit of a struggle when we get to this time of the year, can't they? Particularly if you've got a busy start to your day. It's all right if you're relaxing and you can have a few more minutes under the doona. Just ease your way into the day. But if you're up and at 'em, then good luck with all of that. We will be up and at 'em soon with our Twisted Title Challenge. We'll see how you go in solving today's mystery song title. Today's one, well, I know the answer, but would I say it's going to be a tough one? I don't know. I could give a clue, but I don't give clues. So you'll just have to be listening to find out what it is.

0: is this morning and play the game. And I've also got some weather details for you. That's coming up in just a tick.
1: When it matters most, turn to us for trusted news, thoughtful storytelling and the conversations that count. ABC Southern Queensland.
0: But some music news to share with you this morning, and some sad music news, because one of the great R&B voices from America, the US singer Peebo Bryson, has died at the age of 75. He had a very long career, and particularly in the 1970s, was doing a lot in that whole R&B and rhythm and soul sort of sound. But then in the 1980s, his career changed a little bit, and he became very famous for the love songs that he was singing with that beautiful voice that he owned, and also the duets that he was doing. He worked with Roberta Flack quite closely in the 80s. And then once the 90s turned around, he became incredibly well known as the voice of Disney animated musicals. Remember this? With Celine Dion. And the first animated movie to ever be nominated for the Best Picture at the Oscars.

0: Maybe you've sat through that movie many, many times with your kids or grandkids, or maybe it's just a personal favourite of yours, like it is of mine, Beauty and the Beast, the Disney animated film that went all the way to win secure a nomination as Best Picture, the first time an animated film had ever done that. And that song won the award for Best Original Song. Celine Dion and Peebo Bryson and Beauty and the Beast, and we remember him today. Peebo Bryson has died at the age of 75. Eric sending through a message saying he sure had a great voice. He absolutely did. And such an interesting life, which we're going to explore in a little more detail soon. Certainly very famous for those Disney songs that he sang for the animated films, but did a lot of other stuff as well, and lots of tributes being paid to him this morning. So that's a little bit more on Peebo Bryson coming up soon.
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0: And on this Thursday, let's check what's happening with the weather across Queensland. Let's begin with the strong wind warning, which is affecting still the southeast corner. We've got Sunshine Coast waters and Gold Coast waters. That wind is still making its presence felt there today. Generally, with the forecast, we're seeing scattered showers later in the day about the Granite Belt and tending isolated about the southern Darling Downs. Could be some isolated early showers about northern Garree and very isolated showers between Townsville and Mackay. Partly cloudy in the southern interior, mostly sunny about the northern Queensland coast, sunny elsewhere. And we've got some possible morning fog in eastern districts between Cooktown and Yeppoon, as well as about the southern Gulf Coast. Minimum temperatures below average about far north Queensland, near average elsewhere. Maximum temperatures above average about northern Queensland and the central Queensland coast, near average elsewhere. Looks like not a bad day for some stargazing this morning again. Maybe you were inspired by our chat with Jeremy from ABC Capricornia yesterday and astronomer John McGrath. That was fun, wasn't it? We got to peer at the night sky and talk about all sorts of exciting things like Saturn and all sorts of things that we're seeing in the sky. So that was fun yesterday. And if you were there in Key Street in Rocky, hope you had a very good time. And stayed very warm too. There's a deep complex low near Tasmania, and that should move into the Tasman Sea today. A dry trough off the southeast Queensland coast will cross, off the southeast coast, I should say, will cross north Queensland coast later today. A ridge will extend across northern and western Queensland as a high crosses the Great Australian Bight. That should reach the rest of the state from Friday as the low moves towards New Zealand. What does all of that mean for your weather today? Well, Brisbane, a sunny day and looking at a top of 22. Stanthorpe with a shower or two forecast today, up to 15. Oakey, mostly sunny and 19, but Toowoomba, sunny and a top of 16. Bundaberg, 26. Gympie, 23. Hervey Bay, 24. All will be sunny today. Gladstone with 27. Rockhampton, 28. Billawheeler, 25. And sunny all round. Nice and sunny in Claremont today, 26. And Mackay, a sunny day with 27. Bowen should be partly cloudy though, and up to 28. In Townsville, mostly sunny, 28. In Eyre, morning fog about, so take care travelling around this morning, 28 degrees. Charters Towers up to 30 and sunny. In Atherton, morning fog, then mostly sunny, 27. Cairns, mostly sunny and 28. While Thursday Island, you're looking at a partly cloudy day and 29. In Mount Isa, sunny, 27. For Camarwheel, sunny and 29. Barcaldon, sunny and 23. Longreach, a sunny day ahead, up to 25. St George should be partly cloudy. You'll see a top of 21 today. In Thargaminda, sunny and 20. Also a sunny day ahead in Birdsville, reaching a top of 22.
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0: We're just talking this morning about Peebo Bryson, and I played that song Beauty and the Beast from the movie of the same name with the duet with Celine Dion. Someone sent a message through saying, shame on me, I always thought that was Elton. Elton did The Lion King. Elton John had success with The Lion King and that great song, Can You Feel the Love Tonight? So many great Disney animated songs from the 1990s. It was just amazing, wasn't it? These really popular songs that just became a big part of what we were listening to. But indeed, what a loss. Tributes have been paid to the award-winning US soul singer Peebo Bryson, who's died at the age of 75. Celine Dion remembering his incredible voice and kind spirit. He was nicknamed the Voice of Love due to a string of emotional ballads that he sang with a number of successful female artists, but probably best remembered for singing the title songs of the hit animated Disney films Beauty and the Beast and also Aladdin, which won him back-to-back Grammys. This look back at an amazing career from America's ABC Good Morning America show.
4: I can open your eyes, take you wonder by wonder.
6: This morning, remembering Peebo Bryson, the king of the Disney power ballad, passing away at 75 years old after suffering a stroke earlier this week.
4: No one to tell us no or where to go.
6: Bryson made history with A Whole New World, the duet with Regina Bell, becoming the first song from an animated movie to ever hit number one on the Billboard charts. Stopping by GMA in 1997 for a live performance. Melodic harmonies ringing alongside Celine Dion on the title track of Beauty and the Beast. The two performing the Academy Award-winning song with Angela Lansbury at the 1992 Oscars. Dion opening up about the impact of their collaboration earlier this year.
7: I was amazed that I was considered to sing with Peebo Bryson.
6: Overnight, Dion writing, his incredible voice and his kind spirit embodied the beauty of song and performance. Born in South Carolina, Robert Peebo Bryson became a professional backup singer as a teenager. His first top 10 single coming in 1984 with If Ever You're In My Arms Again. He once said the secret to a good duet is that you have to fall a little bit in love with your partner. Adding that it was Roberta Flack who taught him how to have a successful musical partnership. But it was A Whole New World that he credited with giving him musical longevity, as he told our Charlie Gibson.
8: I couldn't have been more thrilled. The most unique thing about it is that my fans are so young now.
6: Peebo Bryson was 75 years old.
0: And what a loss, too. Amazing voice, Peebo Bryson, and those duets, the Disney power ballad, as they call it there in that piece from Good Morning America over in the US from American ABC. That's a good description. I've never heard them described like that before, the Disney power ballad. But they certainly were those huge soaring vocals, and maybe they've been the mainstay of all sorts of talent show auditions, Stedfords, all sorts of kids' talent shows and things like that ever since, because they really are amazing songs. And remembering Peebo Bryson this morning.
9: Coming up after the news and AM, your look at the big issues of rural life in Queensland. You'll meet some country characters and maybe a cow or two. The Rural Report.

0: morning, I have a challenge for you, which is not as simple as that, I don't think, but it's up to you as it is every morning. I'm going to play it for you now. This is our twisted title for today, and can you work out what song I'm actually referring to here?
1: Rejecting Florida.
0: Okay, so that is today's challenge. Remember the telephone number if you'd like to play, 1300 630 222, 1300 630 222. If you've got an idea what the song title could be this morning,
1: Rejecting Florida.
0: Yeah, twist that title around. It's not a song. Twist that title around in all sorts of directions and maybe you can work out what sort of song I am actually referring to. You can give me a call on my telephone number, which is 1300 630 222, if you've got the answer for me this morning. Is this an easy one?
1: Rejecting Florida.
0: Okay, have a go with that one. And as we always say, don't tell the toaster or don't yell it at the cat. What you need to do is pick up your phone and call on 1300 630 222. And don't ever yell at the cat. They're lovely creatures. Maybe just talk to the cat, and maybe the cat might be able to meow along to the song. You never know. They are magical creatures. 1300 630 222 if you've got our twisted title for today.
1: Rejecting Florida.
0: Good luck on that one.
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0: Got the news coming up shortly. I think they're still searching for that Tasmanian devil around the Gold Coast, so that might be in our news today. But if anyone sees Mary, do let the authorities know.
1: Rejecting Florida.
0: Can you work this one out today? This is our twisted title for this morning. That is not the correct title of the song, but maybe you know the answer. Let's go for a journey across Queensland, starting in Gander. Hello, Eric.
4: How you going, Michael?
0: Oh, look, I'm very, very well. It's nice to hear you playing the game this morning. You like to text through and tell us about all sorts of fun things, but you're playing this morning.
4: Yeah, well, I'm not very good at it, Michael. So
0: now,
4: most of the times I wouldn't have a clue.
0: Don't say that. You have been successful in the past. I remember this.
4: Once, I think. But yeah. Anyway, it's worth having a go.
0: It is. It is worth having a go. What do you think?
4: I'm going to say choose in Texas.
0: So you're going to rejecting Florida to choose in Texas, is that right?
4: Yeah, that's it.
0: Okay. That's a new song.
4: Yes, but you do that sometimes, Michael.
0: I try to stay hip and with it from time to time, and so I do check the charts. But this is a really exciting song because it's number one at the moment, and it's a country song.
4: It's a good song.
0: You like it?
4: Yes, yeah, definitely.
0: It is very, very good. Ella Langley and the number one song in the country at the moment, Choosin' Texas. Eric, you are absolutely right. So there you go. You can make it two times now.
4: Thanks, Mike.
0: And you don't need to be afraid of calling up again because you might be right a third time. There we go. Yes, it is Ella Langley and this huge monster hit that she's having all around the world at the moment. It's called Choosin' Texas. ABC Queensland.

0: Ella Langley with her number one song. It's number one at the moment, Choosing Texas. It's our Twisted Title for today. Well done, Eric, which just proves our Twisted Title tune can come from any time and any place. Should serve up a hip-hop shocker for you tomorrow, shouldn't I? We've got the news coming up. They're still searching for Mary the Tassie Devil. More than a dozen wildlife carers and specialised drone operators have worked through the night, but no luck yet down on the Gold Coast searching for Mary.
1: The community's great. They're all volunteers, you know. It's good to see them coming in. It just shows the community spirit to help those that are in need.
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3: ABC News. Good morning, I'm Maria Hatzakis. The Australian government has days to plead its case against being hit with sweeping new tariffs from the United States. Cayman Gok reports from Washington.
4: The US has announced new tariffs of up to 12.5%, which could come into effect next month for the EU and 59 other countries, including Australia. The tariffs on almost all imports are over claims countries are not doing enough to tackle forced labour. The new import taxes come after the US Supreme Court in February ruled Donald Trump's previous tariffs were illegal. The president made clear at the time his government would look at alternative options to slap duties on imported goods. Australia and several other nations have labelled the most recent tariffs as unjustified and unwarranted. Cayman Gok, ABC News, Washington.
3: Queensland Parliament is today set to pass the state government's modified e-bike and e-scooter bill. Details from Joshua McIntosh.
5: Under the revised legislation, riders will have to at least hold a learner driver's licence, but there'll be exemptions for those with a medical condition or a disability. Riders will also need to be aged 16 or older, but those aged 12 to 17 will be able to ride with parental supervision. Transport Minister Brent Mickleberg has told Parliament the changes will boost safety.
6: Last year alone, 12 people lost their lives in e-mobility device-related incidents, including several children.
5: Shadow Transport Minister Bart Mellish has told the House he has concerns.
7: What they have delivered are serious barriers to the use of e-mobility devices.
5: The debate is due to continue today.
3: The peak body for child safety says a blueprint to reform the sector in Queensland is a positive move. Hannah Moon has the story.
8: The final report from Queensland's Commission of Inquiry into Child Safety was tabled in Parliament yesterday. It makes 52 recommendations, including removing children under the age of five from the troubled residential care system.

0: Kelly Jebb, the chief executive of Peak Care, says they're keen to get cracking on the implementation.
1: The evidence tells us that children are more likely to do better in home-based environments, especially for very young children who need a small number of secure attachments in their lives.
0: Child Safety Minister Amanda Camm told Parliament Queensland currently had 2,258 children in residential care, including 78 under the age of five.
2: Ukraine's president says Kyiv has proven it's on an equal footing with Russia after launching long-distance strikes on an oil terminal in St. Petersburg. His Europe correspondent Catherine Diss.
3: In Russia's second-largest city and President Vladimir Putin's hometown, St. Petersburg, air raid sirens rang out as thick plumes of smoke billowed. Ukrainian President Volodymyr Zelensky confirmed Kyiv had launched the drones, which hit the city's fuel terminal and a military facility on an island nearby, where part of Russia's Baltic Sea Fleet and shipbuilding capabilities are located. The drone strike is being seen as a show of Ukrainian force and an embarrassment to President Putin, coming hours before he was set to showcase an economic forum described as his version of Davos. Catherine Diss, ABC News.
2: Artificial intelligence is driving job losses in some sectors, but new analysis suggests that's only part of the story. Bronwyn Herbert explains.
4: An employment report from consultancy firm Deloitte has found jobs in AI-exposed occupations are still growing, even as some companies cut roles tied to automation. Partner David Rumbin says demand for roles that depend on human skill, like teachers and nurses, are predicted to increase.
5: We might see more demand for those workers.
4: Job losses in the tech sector have fallen significantly faster than the broader labour market. Rumbin says rapid investment and experimentation in AI means further job disruption is likely over the next few years.
2: In motorsport, Formula One driver Charles Leclerc has signed a new long-term contract with his team Ferrari. Leclerc is currently third in the Drivers' Championship. He has competed in 155 races for the Italian team since joining in 2019. The deal comes in the build-up to his home Grand Prix in Monaco this weekend. The weather for Queensland, very isolated showers between Townsville and Mackay, partly cloudy in the southern interior, mostly sunny elsewhere. Cairns, Townsville and Rockhampton 28, Mackay and Mount Isa 27, Bundaberg 26. In the southeast, sunny Brisbane, Ipswich, Logan and the Gold Coast 22, Sunshine Coast 23, Toowoomba 16.
6: Good morning. Welcome to AM. I'm Melissa Clark in Canberra, coming to you from Ngunnawal country and acknowledging other custodians.

0: It is the second time the administration has announced new import taxes since the US Supreme Court struck down many of Donald Trump's so-called Liberation Day tariffs. Our North America correspondent, Cayman Gock, joined me earlier from Washington.
1: These new tariffs range from 10% to 12.5%, and they're being imposed on 60 of America's trading partners, and that includes Australia, the EU, Canada and China, and they cover almost all imports. The administration said these new duties are to be imposed because dozens of countries have failed to crack down on goods made with forced labour. Australia would be hit with the higher 12.5% tariff, and the levy, whilst it would cover most goods, there are several products that would be exempt from the tariff, including beef, coffee, pharmaceuticals, energy and rare earths. Here is what the US Trade Representative Jamison Greer had to say about the new tariffs.
2: After doing an investigation, we found that many countries either did not have laws to prevent trade in goods made with forced labor, or if they did have the laws, they weren't effectively enforcing them. This is an unfair trading practice we think distorts global trade, and we want to take care of it.
1: Now, countries have several weeks to submit a response to these proposed new tariffs, and the Office of the US Trade Representative will hold hearings in early July, to which then these tariffs could roll out afterwards at some point.
0: So, Cayman, this isn't the first time the Trump administration has tried to impose further tariffs. Why is it looking at doing it again now?
1: Yeah, well, the claim from the United

0: to impose tariffs. They then launched this investigation into forced labour as a means to find another legal route or loophole to impose these tariffs on countries. President Trump has long been a big believer that imposing a tax on imported goods is good for the economy. That's despite there are many economists and analysts that believe tariffs increase the costs of goods. And remember, this is the same country where some of its biggest companies like Apple, Nike, Tesla and Microsoft have a history, recent history, of being accused of poor working conditions, sweatshops and illegal labour abroad. Now, Australia and many countries have responded to these new tariffs, labelling these duties as unjustified and unwarranted.
1: Cayman Gok in Washington. Back home, the federal government says it's focused on passing tougher laws to crack down on organised crime syndicates selling illicit nicotine, as data from the Bureau of Statistics reveals 4 out of 5 cigarettes and vapes consumed in Australia last year were illegal. Labor says it won't lower the tobacco excise despite concerns it's high prices that are driving the black market. Here's political reporter Sarah Tomepska.
2: Australian pack-a-day smokers now spend $15,000 a year to legally fund their addiction. That's a 5-fold increase in 20 years.
3: That's really created the door for organised crime infiltration.
2: Criminologist James Martin says organised crime syndicates are smuggling illicit cigarettes, vapes and nicotine pouches into Australia with ease.
3: You know, the vast majority of container loads that come into Australia are not subject to internal examination. So the ability for organised crime groups to hide the needle in the haystack is very advanced.
2: Since last December, Australian Border Force has seized more than a kilotonne of illicit tobacco and 4 million illegal vapes. But it's a drop in a vast black market ocean where 4 out of 5 nicotine products in Australia are illegal. That's according to the Bureau of Statistics, which has found nicotine consumption rose by nearly 40% in the last decade, while spending on legal tobacco has plummeted.
4: Law enforcement alone has clearly not worked.
2: That's Australia's former Deputy Chief Medical Officer, Dr. Nick Coatsworth, who says there needs to be a multi-pronged approach.
4: Reducing the excise is obviously one of those points of contention, but it is fundamentally what got us here.
2: Assistant Customs Minister Julian Hill says slashing the cost of cigarettes isn't the answer.
5: What magic level of excise reduction would make any material difference to transnational and serious organised crime profitability?
2: Dr. Coatsworth suggests around $30 a packet.
4: You know, I talk to the wardsmen, the nurses, others who are smoking out the back of Canberra Hospital, and they're getting their cigarettes for between $12 and $15 a packet. So for us to bring the excise down so it costs around $30 a packet, I don't think we're going to increase smoking rates. What we might do is bring people away from the illegal market.
2: Julian Hill strongly disagrees.
5: Illegal cigarettes would still be cheaper and we still have to go after organised crime syndicates. We cannot just surrender the market to organised crime syndicates.
2: James Martin says it might be too late with an $8 billion budget black hole from unrealised tobacco excise revenue.
3: There is effectively no level of enforcement that is feasible to crack down on the illicit market.
2: Labor's Julian Hill introduced legislation in March to increase penalties for tobacco offences with maximum jail terms of 15 years. The legislation could be debated as soon as today.
1: Sarah Tomevska there. 2026 is being labelled the Year of AI, with a new Deloitte report finding the technology is reshaping, but not necessarily shrinking, Australia's workforce. The report forecasts more than 80 occupations will be disrupted, alongside jobs expected to be enhanced by AI. National Work reporter Bronwyn Herbert.
6: Senior communications professional Lisa Harmer spent the past year reassuring her team that AI was not a threat, but a tool to improve efficiency. Then she was unexpectedly swept up in a restructure.
7: AI was going to help our team do the workload with fewer people, but that they didn't need to worry it wasn't coming for their jobs. And I still don't really believe that it came for my job, but I do know that it came for

0: many other people's jobs who are in my industry, and therefore I'm competing with those people for the jobs that are out there now in my sector.
1: Her experience reflects a broader shift identified in Deloitte's latest employment forecast, which calls 2026 the year of AI. The report finds vacancies are already falling in some AI-exposed roles, even as employment continues to grow, pointing to a slowdown in hiring rather than widespread redundancies. David Rumbens is a partner at Deloitte.
2: Some of the occupations that we think might be most affected, we've seen a decline in vacancies, indeed a faster decline than we're seeing in some of the rest of the labour market. And so that suggests that, yes, there might be differences in, at least in hiring patterns coming through in this set of occupations that we think might be most affected by AI.
1: The report identifies 82 occupations likely to be disrupted, meaning core tasks can be automated by AI. And that exposure is broadening.
2: When we looked at this 6 months ago, the occupations were primarily clerical and administrative. Now, when we looked and undertook the same task, there's a range of occupations that are broadly within the managerial and professional, broader occupational groups as well.
1: But the report also identifies areas of potential job growth where AI complements human skills.
2: And so allowing people within the occupation to be essentially more productive, and therefore we might see more demand for those workers, and skills like empathy, creativity, judgment are all still really central to the occupation.
1: Recruitment specialist Evelina Samuels says that shift is already visible, particularly in entry-level roles.
3: What we're seeing now is a lot of those systems that have come in

0: and automation that has come in have required those roles to look very different. So we are now recruiting for more analytic type roles where AI is doing now the heavy lifting.
1: She says the workers who stand out won't just be those who can use AI, but those who can be discerning.
0: Human judgment, that is one thing that AI I don't think will ever replace. So applying judgment, adding context around that information that it produces is going to be critical.
2: That's recruitment specialist Evelina Samuels ending that report by Bronwyn Herbert, our national work reporter. And that's Early AM for today. I'm Melissa Clark. The time now, it's 6:15.
3: From breaking news to the stories behind it, trust us to tell it like it is. ABC Southern Queensland.
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5: Good morning, I'm Jessica D'Souza. Thanks for your company on The Rural Report this morning. Coming up, the state government announces grants to prepare for biosecurity incursions and the young cattle competitors preparing for the ECA closer to home. But first, the federal government is assuring farmers there's enough fertiliser to produce the all-important winter crop this season. Agriculture Minister Julie Collins has given the country an update on fertiliser imports, saying more than 1 million tonnes of urea has been made available to farmers since the beginning of the war in Iran. Minister Collins tells Warwick Long it's important to provide confidence to Australian farmers in times of global uncertainty.
6: We have now processed more than 1 million tonnes of imported urea that's cleared through our biosecurity system since the war began in February. That does mean, obviously, that there is fertiliser here in Australia and on the water on its way. And I've been pretty upfront and said publicly that we do have enough for the winter cropping. But this is about trying to provide Australian farmers with some certainty in what is an uncertain time with this war in the Middle East impacting globally and including here at home in Australia.
7: And I've spoken to you a lot about the underwriting of boats in the past. I probably haven't talked a lot about the biosecurity changes. What has been done to speed up that process, and have you seen that working as you're trying to get fertiliser into Australia?
6: Yeah, well, obviously, we do not compromise on biosecurity, but what we have done is we've streamlined the process. So, that, for instance, one of the things we can do is do a sample on the boat before it lands in Australia and make sure that it's tested by the time it lands. So those sorts of things, do inspections whilst the boat's still, coming into Australia. Those types of things to speed up and streamline the process so that we can get the fertiliser distributed much faster.
7: And that's working?
6: I understand that is the case. I don't know how much of the 1 million tonnes that's come through since February has gone through that process figure by figure. But what I can say to you is that, we have made these changes working with industry and sector, but also, we will not compromise on biosecurity. So I don't want to send a message out there that we've done anything that we shouldn't be doing here. We still have an extremely strong biosecurity system.
7: And look, according to episode 3, the last 2 years, in terms of imported fertiliser, we're looking at 3.6 to 3.8 million tonnes of fertiliser for each growing season. So despite 1 million coming, you're not there yet. Is more fertiliser on the way?
6: Well, obviously, the entire growing season, there's already been some prior to February coming to the country. I think if you include the entire growing season, it's a much higher figure than $1 million. The million. The million is clearly just since the war began in February.
7: Yeah,
6: and we'll continue to work with industry. We've got the fertiliser working group meeting regularly. I'm still meeting with the agriculture industry and the fishing industry on a regular basis in terms of the impacts of the Middle East, and we'll continue to do that. We're doing everything we can to shield Australian producers as much as we can do from this war.
7: And this figure, this 1 million tonnes, does that include any of the boats that you've underwritten, or are they still to come?
6: So it's a mixture. There has been some, but as I said previously, essentially, we have had in the country or on the water the fertiliser available for the winter crop, and this is about, going into the future and providing some certainty to farmers for the months ahead.
5: Agriculture Minister Julie Collins, you're listening to The Rural Report. My name is Jessica D'Souza. Just coming up to 19 past 6, let's take a look at the weather for today. In Capricornia, early morning patch morning patchy fog in the north, then sunny, max temps 23 to 29 degrees. So the central highlands and coalfields, the chance of morning frost in the southwest, otherwise sunny and max temps 20 to 29 degrees. So the Darling Downs and Granite Belt, medium chance of showers over the Granite Belt today, most likely in the evening, otherwise mostly sunny, westerly winds.

0: up to 35 kilometres an hour and max temps between 18 to 21 degrees. And Kingaroy, sunny, getting up to a top of 19 degrees. And you can hear more on the weather on your local ABC radio throughout the morning.
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0: Now, Queensland's agriculture industry will be practicing for biosecurity incursions. That's after Primary Industries Minister Tony Perrott announced a $25,000 each for Cotton Australia, the Australian Lot Feeders Association and Natural Resource Management Queensland to run exercises with the department. Mr. Perrott spoke to media at Farm Fest just outside Toowoomba yesterday. He says it's important. It's about finding gaps in the system and fixing them to be prepared for potential incursions.
2: Biosecurity threats to those groups are significant, particularly in the cotton industry with the boll weevil. Heaven forbid if that ever made it here into the cotton crops and the impact that that would have. So the preparedness and running exercises is a critical process in making certain that we're ready should there be an incursion. The same with intensive animal industry, and particularly with the Australian Lot Feeders Association, the same with exotic disease. We need to be at the forefront of our preparedness for that, and part of that is working with particularly the Australian Lot Feeders Association and again with Natural Resource Management Queensland with the potential of avian influenza, or H5N1, and the impact that that would have not only on our poultry industry but more broadly within our natural environment and the native birds here in Queensland. So we're backing them, we're backing Queenslanders and we're backing Prime Ministry through that. You'll all be aware that we committed to 100 additional biosecurity officers in the lead up to the 2024 election. We're not far off having half of those in place as we said we would do. So we're delivering on that commitment, and those biosecurity officers are based in rural and regional Queensland and meeting those needs. Now, there's more to do in that space, and we'll continue to roll out those biosecurity officers, but again, working with industry, working with local government to be at the forefront of the response. Of course, we work with the federal government, and it's important that they take the lead, particularly with imports into this country, particularly in the north, where I've been just recently in the Torres Strait, dealing with illegal foreign fishing vessels and the impact that that's having on the Torres Strait, but potentially when they make it to the mainland, and the impact that that can have in bringing biosecurity issues to this state. Preventing them is the best cure, and that's rather than trying to deal with it when we got here. But nonetheless, that's why we're backing in these industry groups to make certain that they're prepared, that we're prepared, and that we have a cooperative approach.
0: Primary Industries Minister Tony Perrott speaking at Farm Fest just outside Toowoomba. Now, sticking with Farm Fest, that's one of the state's major livestock showcases. It forms part of the preparation for young competitors who are often working towards Queensland's biggest agricultural show, the Brisbane Royal Show, better known as the ECCA. That's just a couple months away. For now, students have been competing in lead steer, junior parader and junior judge competitions, gaining valuable experience in the ring. Brandon Long caught up with Downlands College Toowoomba Year 10 student Zaria Lamb and Year 11 student Ben Patterson to hear about what they've learned from showing cattle.
3: This is my first time here. It's quite interesting. I really enjoyed it so far. I've showed some cattle in lead steers and paraders. The cattle are definitely new, but they cooperated to what they could.
4: What are some of the things that you need to know to be able to do that successfully?
3: Well, we have trainings throughout the week at school, and we have Mrs. Bynes and just shows us the ropes and how to do it.
4: And how did you go today? Did you think you're pretty happy with your performance? Or?
3: Yeah, I think I've been getting better, definitely, but it's just really learning. And yeah, they've picked out winners, not that I have gotten anything, but I definitely tried.
4: Yeah, still happy to be here.
3: Yeah. Lots of
4: and what about you? You're a long-time Farm Fester. How long have you been coming here? How many years?
5: Been here since grade 9, I think my first show was. And so, yeah, I've been here for... Oh, this is my third year at Farm Fest.
4: And what did you compete in today?
5: I compete in the Leds Deer class and junior paraders and junior judges.
4: Do you have a favourite out of those?
5: My favourite is probably junior judges. You get to judge cattle and give your opinion on it, and it sets you up for, you know, if you want to be an auctioneer or want to judge things later in life, which, you know, is an interest of mine.
4: How hard is it to judge cattle?
5: Everyone will remember their first judge. So mine was in grade 7, and, you know, everyone's a bit fresh. You get there and you get the shakes up on the microphone, but the only way to sort of learn is by doing it more and more. And one good tip I was always told is if you got 4 cattle lined up there in the beds or something like that, just go and judge it, run through your head. Or, you know, even if you have to judge apples or oranges or pens or anything like that, just get it in your head about comparing differences, and yeah, and you'll get it eventually. It's all about confidence, really.
0: FarmFest cattle competition participants and Downlands College Toowoomba students Zaria Lamb and Ben Patterson. And also from FarmFest in New South Wales, entry has taken one of the top honours in the stud cattle competition. That was Scott Hand's 23-month-old Hereford Bull from Bellitar in northwest New South Wales. And the Supreme Exhibit will be announced today. Now, from the sale yards to, oh, from showcases to the sale yard, pardon me, it's time for markets. Trevor Hess has the report from the Dalby cattle sale.
6: The supply of cattle into Dalby reduced by 827 to 4,674 head yesterday. Despite the decline in overall numbers, the supply of cows remained close to the previous week's high level of 1,354. Lightweight yearling steers returning to paddock averaged 20 to 35 cents better. Heavyweight yearling steers to feed lifted in price by over 50. Lightweight yearling heifers to restock has struggled at times, over finished today firm to marginally better. Yearling heifers to feed sold to a market 20 to 40 cents dearer. Heavy grown steers and bullocks and heifers to export processors attracted strong support. Medium weight 2-score cows sold to dearer trend, while the heavyweights were firm to 4 cents better. Lightweight yearling steers to restockers made to 590 an average from 530 to 554. Heavyweight yearling steers to feed made to a top of 606 in pen lots, with a good selection averaging 550. Lightweight yearling heifers returning to paddock made to 495, most making

0: 14.
1: Richard Thompson was at the Gracemere cattle sale.
2: The Yarning and CQLX Gracemere sale dropped to 910 head, 1,375 less than last week's regular sale. In a very mixed offering, there were insufficient numbers for all buyers to compete on all descriptions. Despite this, slaughter description improved values generally, whilst restocker and feeder lines varied in price relative to the quality on offer. Lightweight yearling steers sold to 561 and averaged 497 to 547. A few medium pens averaged 492. Lightweight yearling heifers averaged from 323 to 403. Medium weight pens averaged 347 for plain types. Heavy lines sold to 493 and averaged 484 for some of the choice pens to feed. Glowing steers to feed topped at 505 and averaged 425 to 475. Processors paid from 381 to 440 for their bullocks. Trade heifer buyers averaged 398 to 402. The most suitable grown heifers to feed averaged 419 to 456. The best heavyweight four-score cows averaged 390 with a top of 398. Heavy bulls improved to average 366 cents a kilo to processors.
1: And Errol Luck has the Warwick sheep sale.
3: Supply of stock remained close to last week. Warwick agents penned 964 lambs and 717 mutton. The yarding was dominated by store lambs and light mutton, and all the regular buyers attended. However, with limited supply of suitable trade and heavy lambs, it resulted in dearer trends for all lines. Young lambs in the 12 to 16 range to restocker sold from 84 to 150. Young lambs in the 16 to 18 range to restocker sold to 154, with those to feeder operators at 170. Young lambs over 18 to the butcher trade sold to 202. Older lambs in the 18 to 20 range to processors sold from 172 to 230. Lambs to the wholesale meat trade gained 29 and sold from 219 to 280. Lambs in the 22 to 24 range to processors sold from 264 to 296, up by 16. And heavy lambs to processors sold from 288 to 340. Hoggers to processors lifted by 49 and sold from 173 to 287. Merino ewes to restockers sold at 120, with ewes to processors selling from 131 to 227. Merino wethers to restockers sold at 148, with those to processors at 143 to 171, and meat rams sold from 139 to 180.
1: And that's all we have time for on the Rural Report this morning. Thanks for your company. Stick around because there's plenty more coming up on ABC Local Radio. If you're in Capricornia and around Cooee Bay Pool, catch Jeremy Jones, who will be out there today. And make sure you join us for Country Hour

0: Good morning, I'm Aisling Brennan with ABC Southern Queensland News. Two teenagers will face court after an alleged disturbance at a busy shopping centre in Toowoomba. Vanessa Jarrett has the details.
1: Emergency services were called to Grand Central in the CBD just before 2 o'clock yesterday afternoon, following reports of an altercation between a group of people outside of the Big W. A 19-year-old man was taken to Toowoomba Hospital for treatment for minor injuries to his arm. Police later arrested a 16-year-old boy and a 14-year-old boy nearby and charged them with affray. Police believe the group involved in the disturbance knew each other. The pair, both from Glenvale, are due to appear in Toowoomba Children's Court next week. Anyone with information is being urged to contact police.
0: Meanwhile, Toowoomba businesses have ramped up their own security measures to ensure staff and customers are safe in the wake of recent alleged knife incidents across the Darling Downs. Toowoomba Chamber of Commerce CEO Tanea Treadwell says businesses have raised concerns about response times to incidents by police and on-call security.
2: Absolutely. And in a situation like that where you're concerned for your staff, you're concerned for your patrons, the difference between 5 minutes and 10 minutes can feel like an absolute eternity.
0: A Supreme Court jury in Toowoomba has heard the closing addresses in the trial of a Brisbane electrician who fatally punched a man outside a pub in Dalby in 2023. Grace Nakamura reports.
3: The jury has watched CCTV footage frame by frame of the 6 seconds in which Moa Lagaya hit 32-year-old Lincoln Hode and he fell to the ground, later dying of his head injuries. Mr. Lagaya has pleaded not guilty to unlawful striking causing death and is pleading self-defence. The jury has heard details of an alleged racial slur used, Mr. Hode doing a karate kick to Mr. Lagaya's stomach, and a surprise encounter with Australian Olympian Stephen Bradbury, all on a boys' trip to the races on September 16, 2023. The jury will continue its deliberations today.
0: The Lockyer Valley Council will soon start recruitment for a new CEO after Scott Greensill has resigned less than 80 days into the job. Liam O'Connell has more.
4: Scott Greensill was appointed as CEO of the Lockyer Valley Regional Council on the 3rd of March 2026 and has now resigned quite suddenly 77 days later, citing personal reasons. Mayor Tanya Milligan says those reasons have not been provided and shouldn't be speculated on. Council's Group Manager of People, Customer and Corporate Services Dan McPherson has stepped into the role of acting CEO, a position he has held in the past during job changes. Recruitment of a new CEO is set to begin in early June, with Council claiming it will come at no cost to Council or the community.
0: The Queensland's government's revised e-bike and e-scooter bill is set to pass Parliament today. Sarah Richards has the details.
5: Under the proposed reforms, there would be a 12 kilometres an hour speed limit on footpaths rather than 10 kilometres an hour. Transport Minister Brent Mickleberg told the House amendments made to the bill reflected community expectations.
6: It's critical that we ensure that the new framework is fair, balanced and delivers meaningful safety outcomes.
5: But Shadow Transport Minister Bart Mellish told Parliament it's still a mess.
7: The Queensland Labor Opposition simply cannot support the bill in its current state.
5: Mr Mellish moved a motion to have the bill withdrawn, drafted and reintroduced. It was unsuccessful.
0: Southeast Queensland farmers face the prospect of crop failures this year, with almost no wild honeybees available for pollination. Will Murray explains.
8: Varroa is a parasitic mite which attacks European honeybees, fatally weakening their colonies by feeding on bee larvae. The mite has spread at incredible speed since first appearing in Queensland in March last year, and experts believe around 90% of wild honeybee hives in the southeast have collapsed. The bees are crucial for crop pollination, and Rob Stevens from the Queensland Department of Primary Industries says avocados, mangoes and macadamias are particularly vulnerable.
9: There is that possibility that there's a direct threat to food security.
8: He says farmers could pay for pollination services, but it's an added cost many can't afford.
0: Returning to today's top story, two teenagers are expected to face children's court later this month following a

0: alleged disturbance at Grand Central Station in Toowoomba CBD. To southern Queensland's weather, sunny with a top of 16 degrees forecast for Toowoomba today, Roma top of 20 degrees, 20 also for Gundawindi, 19 for Dalby, Warwick 18 degrees. For more local news, search ABC Southern Queensland.
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2: Good morning to you. 25 to 7. It is chilly. True to what the Bureau predicted this time yesterday, this morning is significantly cooler than yesterday morning. I'll go through the temperatures for you very shortly, and we'll talk to the Bureau in just a moment as well. But keep that in mind if you're still in the warm embrace of your electric blanket. I would stay there for as long as possible if I were you. I don't, how many times can you hit snooze? I guess it's indefinite. Do what your gut tells you to do. But anyway, whatever you're feeling this morning, warm, chilly, somewhere in between, it's great to have your company. I'm presenting the show from the lands of Jagera, Gibel and Jarawa people. And interesting, you're going to be hearing a lot about this today. If you're wondering what jobs are going to be around in a world that's gradually, incrementally being encroached upon by artificial intelligence. Well, a new report out this morning has offered a little bit of an insight. Data from Deloitte shows the AI winners will be organisations which, probably not too surprising here, organisations which combine both human and machine strengths. Organisations that recognise that we can all play nicely together. The sandpit is big enough for both parties. While 82 occupations were identified as likely to be disrupted by artificial intelligence, there were also several AI-enhanced occupations predicted to see a stronger demand when combined with AI. These include leaders, legislators and life scientists, with occupations where human skills remain central, are more likely to benefit, such as nurses and teachers, where human elements are still critical. Basically, the report urges graduates and job seekers to focus on core skills that work with AI and not against it. Anyway, you'll hear more about that throughout the morning, but it's an interesting discussion. 23 to 7. Let's find out what's happening weather-wise.
0: This is ABC Southern Queensland.

0: Daniel is at the Bureau of Meteorology for this chilly Thursday morning. Daniel, good morning. Welcome. Tell me what we can expect out of the weather for today.
1: Yeah, look, we're starting to see the chance of a few showers around the Granite Belt later today. That will persist into tomorrow morning as well. Little bit of troughing moving across parts of New South Wales, helping to trigger some of that shower activity up into the southern parts. There's a slight chance we could see a few showers around southern parts of the towns outside of the Granite Belt area, but it's only likely to be very light showers in any area if we do see some. So nothing particularly significant, just perhaps a little bit of cloud around some of those southern areas and maybe the odd light shower. Generally, though, it will stay pretty sunny, a little bit windy at times. We've got winds pushing up to 25 to 35 kilometres an hour with the westerlies for periods during the day and continuing into tomorrow with that. It is expected to be a bit cooler today than it was yesterday. We're starting on that downward trend as that cooler air pushes up with the westerlies and ultimately southwesterlies as we move through over the next couple of days. So we got to 19 in Toowoomba yesterday. We're only expecting to get to 16 today and 14 tomorrow. And we're looking at a similar sort of dropping of those temperatures over the course of the next few days. Minimum temperatures this morning already a little cooler than they were yesterday. Back down into across the board single figures and quite a few places dropping below 5 degrees this morning, down to around about 2 degrees at Oakey is probably about the coolest that we've got, but 2s, 3s, 4s quite common across a number of centres, about 7 degrees out at the Toowoomba Airport this morning and 3 degrees at Wellcamp, so yeah, quite cool across the board. Expect that to be the pattern now for the next few days right through to the weekend, and those maximum temperatures will continue dropping for another couple of days before they start to warm up over the end of the weekend.
0: All right, and the slightly windy conditions, Daniel, are they going to stay with us for the weekend as well?
1: They should improve by the time we get through to the weekend. All of that upper-level troughing that's been moving through in association with that deep low-pressure system further south and the low itself will be moving further east as well. So as those low-pressure areas move away, even as our ridge builds a little over Queensland, the pressure gradient will decrease so that those winds will start to ease off.
0: All right. Fair enough. Daniel, I appreciate the update. Thank you very much for that. You have a great day.
1: Cheers, David. You too.
0: Daniel from the Bureau of Meteorology there, just having a look at the latest Southern Oscillation Index values, the average SOI for the last 30 days, minus 15.47, for the last 90 days, minus 7.1, and the daily contribution to the SOI calculation, minus 34.8. And at the moment, a little bit fresh, 7 degrees in Toowoomba, top of 19 today. 7 also in Dalby, Warwick, Stanthorpe, and Gundawindi, the Gundawindi 5 degrees, but 7 degrees in the rest of those places. So Dalby heading for 22 today, Warwick 20, Stanthorpe heading for just 17 today, and Gundawindi 5 degrees, as I mentioned, heading for a forecast top of 21. How are the roads looking?
2: ABC Traffic.
3: No accidents or breakdowns on the books at this stage. The bypass is flowing at speed in both directions. Toowoomba Athol Road is slowing southbound through the Westbrook stretch, but moving okay. Ruthven Street is picking up around Carney Spring for the northbound, and then at Long Street at South Toowoomba, Hume Street and Chalk Drive is flowing okay. A bit of activity around North Street, North Toowoomba for Ruthven Street. Anzac Avenue adding some traffic around Harristown and also into the James Street intersection through Newtown. Tor Street is getting busy around Hursley Road, Newtown. Bridge Street, Wilsonton, is also getting busy around a westbound direction Boundary Road. The Warrego Highway adding a bit of traffic around Charlton, but it is clear east to Ipswich and also west to Dalby. The Gore Highway flowing fine to Pittsworth. I'm Mark Dransfield from ATN. I'll have another check in an hour on ABC Southern Queensland.
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0: Mark, thank you very much. More details for you in the next hour on the stabbing at Toowoomba's Grand Central. That's on the way.

0: We get so many lost people on the mountains within the scenic rim. It's such a beautiful area.
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2: Bus drops the little kids off here and then keeps going to down to Dolly.
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4: Have a Bunya feast up in the Bunya Mountains.
5: Well, for a Thursday morning, not just some good news we're going to dish up to you, but hopefully something to make you feel a little bit warm inside, because it is, Kemi Maguire, a little bit chillier than yesterday morning, as the Bureau said that it would be.
6: Yes, and we're all creeping closer to the weekend where we're going to have that cold snap. So,
5: yes,
6: so
5: that's
6: going to
5: right.
6: get more chilly. I have to say, I was out in the garden yesterday, and at about 5 o'clock or so, I had to race back in because it was, you know, just in that uncomfortable cold stage.
5: Yeah. It's funny how it sort of creeps up on you, though, isn't it? You know, and suddenly you're just sitting there, either inside the house, you know, having not put the heater on, or outside, and you think, no, this is getting beyond a joke now.
6: Yeah, that sun drops.
5: Exactly. What do you got good news for us?
6: Look, it will be a particularly heavy news day today, so I am going to flip the script and go completely silly. Now I'm going to focus on nature's most wanted. Now, these are the thieves of nature. We all know them. They pop up in news stories all the time, whether it be, you know, the emu that's coming into the shop and, you know, causing havoc.
5: Yes.
6: I know that Picnic Point has a particular kookaburra that is most wanted up there for pinching food.
5: Yeah. Oh, it was incredible. Sorry, just to interrupt. I went to SeaWorld while I was on holidays down at the Gold Coast, sitting there having a burger in this big sort of one of their big food courts, and honestly, this seagull just came down and literally, it's like in the cartoons. You're about to put it in your mouth and suddenly you find yourself biting air because this thing just swooped out. I saw it happen to another girl and had a bit of a chuckle. It's not so funny when it happens to you.
6: Mm. Oh, so much gumption. They've got so much confidence.
5: Yeah, absolutely.
6: We all know of an animal who does this. So the ABC's looked into this deep dive. Now, this is all part of the What the Duck podcast, but yeah, hosted by Ann Jones. And I want to introduce you particularly to Leonardo da Vinci. Now, this particular cat is a cat burglar.
7: I came home from work and there was like 10 socks on our lounge floor, and my husband's fastidiously clean. And I was like, why on earth has Tim left all these socks everywhere? And then Tim came home and was like, those aren't my socks. And then we were having dinner and Leo walked in the door with a t-shirt. And we were like, oh shit, your effing cat has got my jersey. Lights, t-shirts, jerseys, insulation packing, leggings, all sorts of socks, lots and lots of undies.
8: Leo!
9: Cats have very strong instincts to engage in predatory behaviour. They also have this instinct to hoard their prey. Cats have very small stomachs, so it's much more efficient for them to eat a little bit what they need now and then take the rest back to their territory and hide it for later.
5: That explains a lot.
6: Yeah, so that's Julia Henning there. She is a PhD candidate at the University of Adelaide. So this podcast looks into why exactly do animals do this. Essentially, look, to be honest, it's because they're clever. Because
5: that's right.
6: This goes way beyond just cats. I mean, as you mentioned as well, there's a famous Stephen Seagull who is banned from local corner stores after a 6-year beef-flavoured chip-thieving spree where he would walk in the automatic doors and steal the chippies. Yeah, there's also been monkeys that have held phones hostage for fruit juices. And I'm sure you listening at home in the car know exactly an animal in mind.
5: Absolutely,
6: that does the same.
5: Definitely. But it's different, I guess, for cats. The way she explained it was really insightful, because it makes sense that, you know, they've always hoarded food, so now they just hoard whatever they go out and get. For our dog, who's still at that frustrating puppy stage, Bailey, the little King Charles Cavalier, it's just for fun. He's got heaps of toys, but he goes looking for socks that might have been stuffed into shoes because you got to wear them again, and pulls them out, but then gets tired of them. So you'll always find them fairly close by, but it's just boredom, you know. But either way, it's damn annoying.
6: I went to do a story which was part of a koala tartan. A tartan had been made for the koala, and they were dressing up these little plush toys, and I took a toy home. Didn't think much of it. My cat took an absolute shine to this little teddy bear, koala bear. And so that's fine. It became the new cat toy. But, you know, we're now

0: several years on, and we still get paraded around Teddy, as we call him. And he's currently gotten put next to the oil heater, but he'll get paraded around the room as well.
1: Oh, I love it.
0: So, you know, an indoor cat needs some fun in
1: That's
0: life.
1: That's right, exactly. Sometimes I think they just like to prove that they've still got the smarts.
0: Yeah.
1: You know, they've still got it over you humans, and don't you forget it. I love it. Great story. Kemi, thank you.
0: Thank you.
1: Kemi Maguire with some good news there. 12 to 7, Gavin has texted in on 0487 993 222 with the picture of a couple of magpies standing sentry on the basketball hoop on his front driveway, waiting for the sun to come up in this beautiful purple sky in the background. Gavin, thank you for sharing. If you want to get in touch, by the way, feel free to flick us a text, something you want to let us know, if you've got a story to share, 0487 993 222, 0487 993 222. Our blast from the past, that's up next.
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2: This Sunday, Community Cabinet will be held in Kingaroy, joined by the Premier, David Crisafulli. Our reporters will be there, and you can hear all the reaction on Monday morning. David Iliffe and the ABC News team will take you live to Kingaroy. Issues that matter to locals and businesses. 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
1: 10 to 7, 9 degrees in St George at the moment, heading for 21. Kingaroy, only 1 degree, heading for a top of 19 today. Our blast from the past this morning. Get ready to give me a call on 1-300-747-222. If you can tell me what show this is from.
5: Parish! Don't open!
1: Oh, very dramatic. Yeah. What show is it from? Tell me if you know. Give me a buzz. 1-300-747-222. It's 10 to 7. ABC Southern Queensland.

0: Ronan and Keating on ABC Southern Queensland, and loving each day. There is a lot to love about today. Beautiful. The sun has just come up on a gorgeous day, but pretty crisp if you're just stepping out your front door. Gatton at the moment, 5 degrees heading for 21. Cooler in Miles, 4 heading for 19. And 5 degrees on the border at Gundawindi. Gundawindi heading for a top of 20 degrees. Our blast from the past. I want to know what show this is from.
1: Parish! Don't open!
0: Oh, tell you what, high drama. Try this clue.
2: What can I do for you, girlie? I'm just on my way to a job.
3: I'm not a girlie. I'm Constable Doyle.
0: All right, maybe a few more clues in there. Tell me, 1-300-747-222. Give me a call if you know. A little slice of Australian television history there. What show are we talking about? 1-300-747-222.
4: Australia's biggest comedy festival is hitting the road and bringing the laughs to Toowoomba. The Melbourne International Comedy Festival Roadshow features a lineup of comedy legends, as well as some fresh faces in one side-splitting show. 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This performance will have all of your comedy bases covered. Supporting the arts, ABC Southern Queensland.
0: Blast from the past, give me a call if that second clue rang any bells. Here it is again.
2: What can I do for you, girlie? I'm just on my way to a job.
3: I'm not a girlie. I'm Constable Doyle.
0: Yeah, what show is that grab from that quote, those voices? 1-300-747-222. Give me a call if you know. If you're right, we'll put you in the draw for the weekly prize. We'll have more details for you too this next hour on the stabbing in a Toowoomba shopping centre. It happened yesterday afternoon, just before 2 p.m. at Grand Central at the Big W end. A 19-year-old man was taken to Toowoomba Hospital for treatment for minor injuries to his arm. Police later arrested a 16-year-old boy and a 14-year-old boy nearby and charged them with affray. For public, this can be a scary thought now, to do a simple trip of heading to the shops. A little bit of fear about that now, a little bit of apprehension for businesses. This is an incident that they've been crying out for more help with for quite some time. Tanaya Treadwell is the CEO of the Toowoomba Chamber of Commerce. She tells your local reporter, Aisling Brennan, that more can be done.
5: We have had a couple of members who have raised concerns and actually observed incidents just outside of their businesses. So it has definitely been flagged. And I do think that knives are one of the most accessible weapons one can carry. They're easy to conceal. They're really easy to get your hands on, as opposed to a gun or something a little bit larger. So we can see how it happens.
6: And that must be quite concerning for these people who are you know, just going about their day and then look up out the window and there's an incident going out the front of their door. How are these members feeling? Have they been telling you, you know, what it feels like in that moment?
5: Probably. I haven't heard any recent feedback as to seeing what that's like, but it's what I have heard in that terms of that feedback is the time it's actually taken to get some kind of security. So whether it's using the CCTV systems, which for the most part work really, really well, but getting a response from police has been raised before by one member in particular.
6: Right. So there seems to be that kind of, you know, they would like more surveillance per se.
5: Absolutely. And in a situation like that where you're concerned for your staff, you're concerned for your patrons, the difference between 5 minutes and 10 minutes can feel like an absolute eternity.
0: Tanaya Treadwell, CEO of Toowoomba Chamber of Commerce, having a chat to Aisling Brennan there. Toowoomba businesses have ramped up their own security, and you'll hear more after 7, where you'll also be joined by Inspector Jeremy Winslade with more details.

0: us of what actually happened inside Grand Central yesterday afternoon. 2 to 7.
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0: Our blast from the past this morning, though, what show is this? This is the clue we're resting on at the moment.
3: What can I do for you, girly? I'm just on my way to a job.
4: I'm not a girly. I'm Constable Doyle.
0: Yes. What show are we talking about there? I think there was a dead giveaway in there somewhere. Keegan is at Hayden this morning. Morning, Keegan.
5: Good morning, David. How are you?
0: Very well. You sound like you're out and about. You're brave.
5: Yeah. Oh, up early feeding some cattle this morning, so unfortunately, brave the cold.
0: Any frost on the ground?
5: No frost on the ground this morning. Bit of cloud cover, I think, is stopping the frost at the moment. But, there's definitely been some earlier in the week.
0: Fair enough. Oh, well, that's what happens at this time of the year. We can't whinge about it, I guess, Keegan.
5: Yeah, that's right. We live through it every year, don't we?
0: Exactly. And survive, too. What show do you reckon we're talking about?
5: Is it Blue Heelers, David?
0: Blue Heelers, it absolutely is. Were you a fan back in the day, Keegan?
5: Well, I was probably only a bit of a kid, but I do remember it on the telly when, I don't know if it was daily or a couple times a week, but I do remember watching it as a kid, yeah.
0: Yeah, I tell you what, I got the impression that Mount Thomas, where it was, fictional town where it was set, was a pretty small place. If a small town got that much crime now, there'd be a parliamentary inquiry into it.
5: Oh, absolutely. Yeah, no, that's right. Definitely.
0: It seemed like those police officers weren't doing a good job at all. Hey, mate, you're well done. Hang on, we'll grab your details.
5: No worries.
0: Thanks, Keegan.

0: In this bulletin, Australia to plead its case against sweeping new tariffs from the United States hopes a commission of inquiry into the child safety system in Queensland will lead to lasting change, and southeast Queensland farmers facing the prospect of crop failures with the varroa mite now found in plague numbers. ABC News. Good morning, I'm Maria Hatzakis. The Australian government has days to plead its case against being hit with sweeping new tariffs from the US. Cayman Gok reports from Washington.
1: The US has announced new tariffs of up to 12.5%, which could come into effect next month for the EU and 59 other countries, including Australia. The tariffs on almost all imports are over claims countries are not doing enough to tackle forced labour. The new import taxes come after the US Supreme Court in February ruled Donald Trump's previous tariffs were illegal. The president made clear at the time his government would look at alternative options to slap duties on imported goods. Australia and several other nations have labelled the most recent tariffs as unjustified and unwarranted. Cayman Gok, ABC News, Washington.
0: Child safety experts say they hope a commission of inquiry into Queensland's child safety system will have lasting change. Details from Lucy Loram.
2: The Queensland government announced the probe last year to examine what's been described as the state's broken child protection framework. The inquiry's final report was tabled in Parliament yesterday, making 52 recommendations. It's called for children under five to be removed from the troubled residential care system and a stop to the use of private, profit-making group homes. Australian Catholic University child safety expert Professor Darrell Higgins says he hopes it'll lead to action.
3: We so often have very expensive and long-running inquiries that lead to some very useful recommendations that then get ignored by government.
2: The government says it'll respond to the report within 2 months.
0: Queensland Parliament is today set to pass the state government's modified e-bike and e-scooter bill. Joshua McIntosh reports.
4: Under the revised legislation, riders will have to at least hold a learner driver's licence, but there'll be exemptions for those with a medical condition or a disability. Riders will also need to be aged 16 or older, but those aged 12 to 17 will be able to ride with parental supervision. Transport Minister Brent Mickleberg has told Parliament the changes will boost safety.
5: Last year alone, 12 people lost their lives in e-mobility device-related incidents, including several children.
4: Shadow Transport Minister Bart Mellish has told the House he has concerns.
6: What they have delivered are serious barriers to the use of e-mobility devices.
4: The

0: Debate is due to continue today.
1: One person's been killed and more than 60 others injured in an Iranian missile and drone attack on Kuwait. His Middle East correspondent, Matthew Doran.
2: The strikes have shaken the Gulf state and shown once more just how dangerous the region still is, even with a ceasefire technically in force between the US and Iran. Vision shared on social media showed one of the terminal buildings at the country's airport with significant damage, and Kuwaiti authorities have described the attack as an example of criminal Iranian aggression. In all, 13 missiles and 17 drones were launched at Kuwait, with Iran also targeting places such as Bahrain, home to the US Navy's regional headquarters, as the US attacked a ship in the Gulf and launched strikes on an Iranian island. Matthew Doran, ABC News, Jerusalem.
1: Ukrainian President Volodymyr Zelensky says his country's large strikes on an oil terminal in St. Petersburg show it's got the capacity to hit targets deep inside Russia. This report from Europe correspondent Catherine Diss.
3: Footage shows thick columns of smoke rising in the air as blasts ring out at an oil terminal in Russia's second largest city, St. Petersburg. The Ukrainian drone strike came just hours before the Russian President Vladimir Putin was set to showcase an economic forum described as his version of Davos. Ukrainian President Volodymyr Zelensky confirmed the drones had hit the fuel terminal and that they had also struck a military facility on an island nearby, where part of Russia's Baltic Sea fleet and shipbuilding capabilities are located. Catherine Diss, ABC News.
1: Queensland's beekeeping industry says many of its members are on the brink of giving up, with the varroa mite now found in plague numbers. Will Murray has the story.
4: The varroa mite is a parasite which feeds on European honeybees. Left untreated, infested colonies will collapse. Almost all wild bee colonies in the southeast are gone, and managed hives require regular chemical treatments to keep them going. It's time-consuming and expensive, and professional beekeeper Rick McFarlane says without financial assistance, there won't be much of a local industry left.
5: I would say every beekeeper that's got varroa is exhausted, like we are exhausted.
4: Honeybees are responsible for up to two-thirds of the pollination required to grow many Queensland food crops.
1: A new employment report reveals how artificial intelligence is reshaping Australia's job market. This report from Bronwyn Herberts.
6: The report published by consultancy firm Deloitte finds AI is reducing the number of new roles being created. Partner David Rumbin says while there has been significant job losses in the tech sector attributed to AI, these are only part of the story. He says it's likely to be increased hiring in roles that depend on human skill.
7: You still need that strong element of judgment, reasoning, empathy.
6: The report also forecasts 82 occupations as AI disrupted, as well as jobs that will be enhanced by AI tools.
1: More than a dozen wildlife carers and specialised drone operators have searched through the night on the Gold Coast for a missing Tasmanian devil. Gemma Sapwell reports.
8: The two-year-old marsupial vanished from Wildlife Park Paradise Country on the Gold Coast in the early hours of Tuesday morning. The devil, named Mary, hasn't been seen by staff since. It's believed Mary jumped out of the enclosure she had been quarantining in since her arrival last month. UQ captive animal expert Al Mucci says although rare, it would be easy for a Tasmanian devil to escape.
9: A female or a male juvenile devil can climb, so it doesn't take much.
8: Sniffer dogs and drones scoured the park grounds on Wednesday. A spokesperson for Village Roadshow Theme Park says the priority is locating Mary to ensure her welfare.
1: Now with sport, here's Chris Mitchell.
10: Manly is looking to climb back up to fourth when they open round 14 of the NRL against their close rival South Sydney at Brookvale Oval. The Sea Eagles come into the game off the back of a loss to Cronulla, but boosted by the news that Kieran Foran has now signed as coach until the end of 2029. Winger Jason Saab says Foran's faith in the players is paying off.
11: He just believes in us so much, even, you know, individually. Each week, the things that he's saying, I think people are starting to really believe a bit more and a bit more because the results are showing that.
10: The world number one, Arina Sabalenka, is out of the French.

0: 32 points after a weaker night on Wall Street. The Dow Jones has slumped 1.2%. The S&P 500 is down 0.75%. The NASDAQ is 0.9% lower. That's amid fresh expectations of another interest rate rise in the United States before the end of the year. Brent crude is another 2% higher to $98 a barrel. Gold is down 1.2% to $4,433 an ounce. And the Australian dollar is buying 71.2 US cents. Recapping the top stories in this bulletin, the Australian government has days to plead its case against being hit with sweeping new tariffs from the United States. Child safety experts say they hope a commission of inquiry into Queensland's child safety system will have lasting change. And State Parliament is today set to pass the Queensland government's modified e-bike and e-scooter bill. The weather for Queensland, very isolated showers between Townsville and Mackay, partly cloudy in the southern interior, mostly sunny elsewhere. Cairns, Townsville and Rockhampton 28, Mackay and Mount Isa 27, Bundaberg 26 degrees. In the state southeast, a sunny day, Brisbane, Ipswich, Logan and the Gold Coast 22, the Sunshine Coast a top of 23 degrees, Toowoomba 16. Looking ahead for the southeast, mostly sunny tomorrow, sunny on Saturday. ABC News.
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3: Good morning to you. Welcome. 10 past 7. Hope your Thursday's going well. Looking a little bit overcast outside the window of our studio here in Margaret Street, Toowoomba. But the Bureau says, look, if there's going to be any showers and there's a chance of one or two, they're going to be primarily over the Granite Belt and surrounds. Pretty much sunny for everywhere else. But a cooler daytime temperatures and overnight temperatures for today and the next few days through until about Sunday. 8 degrees in Toowoomba at the moment. It's about halfway there. Going to get to 16 today. Stanthorpe, 7 degrees, heading for 15. And Kingaroy, 1 degree at the moment. Top of 19. The news that shocks business owners and locals doing their everyday shopping. Another assault in a Toowoomba shopping centre. I'll give you more details on yesterday's alleged stabbing at Grand Central. That story on the way shortly. And also a little bit later on, the Toowoomba Live Steamers have found themselves in the news a little bit lately with vandalism on their tracks at the park in Carney Springs that they've called home for quite a few years now. But their biggest problem might well be the costs that have recently been imposed upon them to use the park that have hit very hard for that particular group, which has become a Toowoomba institution. I'll share that story with you a little bit later on between now and 8 o'clock. And our triple treat this morning comes from the artist who released on this day back in 1984 his seventh studio album, but little knowing, I guess, no one could have known that it would go on to become one of the best-selling albums of all time. That's on the way. 12 past 7. Well, two groups of teens armed with knives. It was a scary showdown in Toowoomba's Grand Central Shopping Centre yesterday afternoon. As you might have heard in your news headlines, 19-year-old man was taken to Toowoomba Hospital for treatment for minor injuries to his arm. Let's get more information on exactly what happened yesterday afternoon at Toowoomba's Grand Central. The ABC's Kemi Maguire spoke with Inspector Jeremy Winslade.
4: Yeah, at this stage, a 16-year-old boy and a 14-year-old boy who are both involved in the incident have been charged with a fray, and they're both to appear in Toowoomba Children's Court on the 11th of June.
5: Are there more charges to follow, do you think?
4: Yeah, look, at this stage, Toowoomba detectives are still investigating this incident further, but at this stage, we believe both groups are known to each other, or both collectives of persons are known to each other, but we're obviously continuing inquiries to locate the outstanding people involved. But probably importantly, I just want to appeal to everyone or anyone that did witness the incident, if they've got any information or if they happen to have recorded or have any dash cam footage of people running away from the Grand Central around 2 o'clock yesterday afternoon, just to reach out to the local police or to reach out to Crime Stoppers with any information that you may have.
5: And

0: how many people are we sort of looking for? I mean, just eyewitness reports at the shops were, you know, talking of a group of seven or more.
1: Yeah, look, at this stage we think there's up to probably six people involved, and obviously their level of involvement is all differing, but certainly there's still four people that we definitely want to speak to.
0: What actually happened?
1: Yeah, so at this stage, the investigations indicate to us that two groups of persons have come across each other, and for some unknown reason at this stage, they've entered into a disturbance or a physical altercation where knives were produced by both groups of persons, and unfortunately, one of those boys has received some minor injuries.
0: Is this gangs or anything related?
1: No, look, at this stage there's no indication to think it is gangs, but it certainly looks like just two groups of persons that are known to each other and have obviously got some sort of issue with each other, and sadly they chose to use violence in a very public setting.
0: And are they all around that mid-teenage range, or are there some adults involved?
1: Yeah, look, at this stage, our investigations are sort of determining that it's around from that 14 to 19-year-old sort of age bracket.
0: Okay, and families? Is there, you know, one family versus another?
1: No, certainly not at this stage. As I said, the true motives behind what happened is unknown to us at this stage, or is still being worked out. But obviously there's some sort of altercation between the two groups of disagreement.
0: There was a call out as well a couple of days ago for a call out of information of a stabbing at Harry's Street. Is this connected?
1: Yeah, look, no, not connected at all. Sadly, the community would see police up there doing lots of work around, you know, using Jack's Law. We wand and do patrols at the Grand Central quite regularly, and in the broader public and broader community areas as well. Sadly, despite doing all this work, just doing all this media information to the community, young people still choose to make life-altering decisions and carry knives with them, and at that one moment they make a decision which, like I said, can have a life-altering outcome, which is really disappointing.
0: Mm. Going back to, I guess, the safety aspect of, as well, we've been told by businesses as well as the Chamber of Commerce that a lot of people are taking on their own security measures around Toowoomba, particularly the CBD. I mean, I guess that shows that although we do now have Jack's Law, we do have high presence of police, it's obviously not enough to curb that, I guess, a confidence in people.
1: Yeah, look, it's probably really hard for me to comment on someone else's perception of fear or perception of crime, but certainly the CBD or the business district in and around Toowoomba is an area that we do regularly patrol and regularly police. We're certainly not seeing any enhanced or heightened elements of crime in those areas, but again, when you have a large member of the public in that area, it's an area that we take interest in as well to ensure that those people enjoying those locations can do it safely and can enjoy what the CBD does have to offer.
0: And when something like this happens, police can often say that there is no further threat. Could that be true for this, though?
1: Yeah, absolutely. We are very confident that the people involved in this we are working out who that is, and we have, as I said, some have already been charged. This was not a random attack, looking, you know, at dealing with members of the public at all. It was a motivated issue between two persons. So definitely there is no concerns at all for the broader public.
2: Yeah, Kimmy McGuire having a chat there with Police Inspector Jeremy Winslade. 17 past 7.
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4: This is ABC Southern Queensland.
2: But for businesses with crime on their doorstep, or even the fear of it, it is a reality for many. CEO Chamber of Commerce Tania Treadwell spoke with the ABC's Aisling Brennan about businesses taking security upon themselves.
5: Well, we've had a number of concerns raised from businesses right across the Toowoomba CBD in particular, not just in the past month, but these have been continuing for some years now. It definitely branches outside of residential and it impacts commercial shops everywhere. There's a lot of concerns. Some of it feeds back to even as far as the Toowoomba parking strategy, because essentially they're concerned about how they can get their staff safely to and from their places of business. There have been additional security measures implemented by a number of businesses, depending on the kind of crime that they're observing just outside of the doors. And some of that is very precinct-driven, which we've seen.

0: And being very truthful, we have a lot of dark areas within the CBD, so it's very easy to hide and tuck away, which does also elevate those security concerns as well.
1: So that element of uncertainty when people are leaving their businesses or customers are coming and going, that you're saying that the lack of lighting is becoming a problem?
0: Absolutely, especially as we head into winter, it gets a little bit more dark and moody. It's much easier to hide all manner of sins.
1: And so what, you mentioned that some businesses have taken steps to ensure their safety and security has been ramped up. Can you give me some examples?
0: Yeah, so we've had reports of businesses that have almost an escort service. So if they're leaving at 5 o'clock in winter, they will have people walk out in twos as opposed to just individual staff coming and going. We've had examples of businesses that have had to implement short-term additional security that they've paid for out of their own pocket, upgrades to security cameras and screen doors and all of those kind of physical things which they can do to try and protect their businesses and their staff within.
1: And so this is obviously a more of a recent thing. Like, you know, people have felt a lot safer in previous years. Do you think more should be done or is being done to ensure businesses are feeling secure in their workplace?
0: I think that there's still a lot more that can be done. There has been some steps. So the Queensland government at the moment has a funding available called the Secure Communities Partnerships Program, Round 2, which is open till the 30th of June. And that's actually a way for small businesses who've directly been impacted by crime to apply for funding for security upgrades. Is that enough? No, but it is a starting point. I think we actually need to be looking at a much more holistic level of prevention. And, you know, does that look like more ample lighting? Does it look like more security details, more investment into police? I think there's a lot of different things you could do. But depending on the age of the offender and what actually happened, is it also that we probably need to be investing more heavily into the youth that are committing these crimes?
1: And so obviously these crimes, you know, they do vary, but it seems to be knives are predominantly a factor in terms of the alleged offending across the board. Is that something members are concerned about, this rise of knife crime?
0: We have had a couple of members who have raised concerns and actually observed incidents just outside of their businesses. So it has definitely been flagged. And I do think that knives are one of the most accessible weapons one can carry. They're easy to conceal. They're really easy to get your hands on as opposed to a gun or something a little bit larger. So we can see how it happens.
1: And that must be quite concerning for these people who are, you know, just going about their day and then look up out the window and there's an incident going out the front of their door. How are these members feeling? Have they been telling you know, what it feels like in that moment?
0: Probably, I haven't heard any recent feedback as to seeing what that's like, but it's what I have heard in that terms of that feedback is the time it's actually taken to get some kind of security. So whether it's using the CCTV systems, which for the most part work really, really well, but getting a response from police has been raised before by one member in particular.
1: Right, so there seems to be that kind of, you know, they would like more surveillance per se.
0: Absolutely. And in a situation like that where you're concerned for your staff, you're concerned for your patrons, the difference between 5 minutes and 10 minutes can feel like an absolute eternity.
2: I reckon it would to CEO Chamber of Commerce of the Toowoomba Chamber of Commerce today, Treadwell, speaking there with the ABC's Aisling Brennan, 22 past seven.
3: Australia's biggest comedy festival is hitting the road and bringing the laughs to Toowoomba. The Melbourne International Comedy Festival Roadshow features a lineup of comedy legends, as well as some fresh faces in one side-splitting show. The Empire Theatre will be filled with the sounds of giggles and good times on Sunday, the 14th of June. This performance will have all of your comedy bases covered. Supporting the arts, ABC Southern Queensland.
4: We're taking the show to the South Burnett. Community Cabinet will be held in Kingaroy. Our reporters will be there and you can hear all the reaction on Monday, 6:30 till 9 on ABC Southern Queensland.
2: 23 after 7. Good morning. David Iliffe with you. Good to have your company. On the text 0487 993 222, Janelle says, hi David, is there any news about the bees on the Warrego? Were they able to be saved? So sad for them and the hive owners.

Thanks, Janelle. Janelle, the latest on that truck rollover on the Warrego, just west of Mitchell yesterday morning, you'd remember, is that the bees and their hives were splayed over the road and were destroyed when the truck went on its side. This happened in the early hours of yesterday morning, and we were hearing that there was a cloud of angry swarms, and a lot of those people driving along the highway found themselves being stung if they hadn't wound their windows up, either hadn't heard about it or were too busy having a gawk to take precautions. The latest update I can give you this morning is that the truck blocking that one eastbound lane has been cleared. As for the bees, one fire crew from Mitchell were called back to the scene later yesterday morning to spray water on the bees and assist in calming them, along with specialist beekeepers arriving also yesterday to handle the swarm. And it took up until 6 o'clock last night, so 14 and a half hours after that truck rolled, to finally get the area cleared. Now, I don't have an update on the bees themselves, but I'll give you that information as it comes to hand. Of course, as we're hearing about varroa mite in the news also this morning, bees vitally important for our agriculture and always a sad sight to see a spill like this. So, yeah, we'll be talking more about that throughout the morning. 24 past 7 on ABC Southern Queensland. David Idoff with you. Our triple treats coming up next. ABC Local News on the way with Ashling. That's at 7:30. This is Ian Moss of Picture Book on ABC Southern Queensland.

In Noss, ABC Southern Queensland telephone booth, David Idoff with you, 28 past 7, Gundawindi 6 degrees at the moment, heading for 20, Kingaroy 1, top of 19, and if you're in Stanthorpe this morning, chilly start, 7 degrees, heading for 15, and Dalby the same, 7 degrees, heading for 19 today. Our triple treat on this day in music, June 4, 1984, Bruce Springsteen released his 7th studio album, Born in the USA. It, of course, went on to become one of the best-selling albums, not just of Bruce Springsteen's career, but of all time. Born in the USA found the Boss taking a more pop-oriented approach to his songwriting, producing songs like Dancing in the Dark, I'm on Fire, and, of course, the title track. Born in the USA produced an amazing 7 top 10 hits on the Billboard Hot 100. It's often ranked amongst the greatest albums of all time, with more than 30 million copies sold around the world. So The Boss, our triple treat artist this morning, and the 3 songs up for vote, not all of them from Born in the USA. You would have to start with this one.

0: or off Born in the USA, his most successful album to date. You can't start a fire. You can't start a fire without a spark. The choice is yours. Flip me a text. Let me know on 0487 993 222. Which one do you want to hear in full between 8:30 and 9? 0487 993 222. It's news time.
1: Good morning, I'm Aisling Brennan with ABC Southern Queensland News. Two teenagers will face Toowoomba Children's Court later this month after an alleged disturbance at a busy shopping centre on the Darling Downs yesterday. Vanessa Jarrett has the details.
2: Emergency services were called to Grand Central in the CBD just before 2 o'clock yesterday afternoon following reports of an altercation between a group of people outside of the Big W. A 19-year-old man was taken to Toowoomba Hospital for treatment for minor

0: Police believe a group of up to six people were involved and knew each other.
1: Their level of involvement is all differing, but certainly there's still four people that we definitely want to speak to.
0: The pair, both from Glenvale, are due to appear in Toowoomba Children's Court next week. Anyone with information is being urged to contact police.
2: Meanwhile, Toowoomba businesses have ramped up their own security measures to ensure staff and customers are safe in the wake of recent alleged knife incidents across the Darling Downs. Toowoomba Chamber of Commerce CEO Tanaya Treadwell says businesses have raised concerns about response times to incidents by police and on-call security.
3: In a situation like that where you're concerned for your staff, you're concerned for your patrons, the difference between 5 minutes and 10 minutes can feel like an absolute eternity.
2: A Supreme Court jury in Toowoomba has heard the closing addresses in the trial of a Brisbane electrician who fatally punched a man outside a pub in Dalby in 2023. Grace Nakamura reports.
4: The jury has watched CCTV footage frame by frame of the 6 seconds in which Moa Lagaya hit 32-year-old Lincoln Hode and he fell to the ground, later dying of his head injuries. Mr. Lagaya has pleaded not guilty to unlawful striking causing death and is pleading self-defence. The jury has heard details of an alleged racial slur used, Mr. Hode doing a karate kick to Mr. Lagaya's stomach, and a surprise encounter with Australian Olympian Stephen Bradbury, all on a boy's trip to the races on September 16, 2023. The jury will continue its deliberations today.
2: The Lockyer Valley Council will soon start recruitment for a new CEO after Scott Greensill has resigned less than 80 days into the top job. Liam McConnell has more.
5: Scott Greensill was appointed as CEO of the Lockyer Valley Regional Council on the 3rd of March 2026 and has now resigned quite suddenly 77 days later, citing personal reasons. Mayor Tanya Milligan says those reasons have not been provided and shouldn't be speculated on. Council's Group Manager of People, Customer and Corporate Services Dan McPherson has stepped into the role of acting CEO, a position he has held in the past during job changes. Recruitment of a new CEO is set to begin in early June, with Council claiming it will come at no cost to Council or the community.
2: Queensland's Parliament today is set to pass the state government's modified e-bike and e-scooter bill. Josh McIntosh reports.
6: Under the revised legislation, riders will have to at least hold a learner driver's licence, but there'll be exemptions for those with a medical condition or a disability. Riders will also need to be aged 16 or older, but those aged 12 to 17 will be able to ride with parental supervision. Transport Minister Brent Mickleberg has told Parliament the changes will boost safety.
7: Last year alone, 12 people lost their lives in e-mobility device-related incidents, including several children.
6: Shadow Transport Minister Bart Mellish has told the House he has concerns.
8: What they have delivered are serious barriers to the use of e-mobility devices.
6: The debate is due to continue today.
2: Queensland's beekeeping industry says many of its members are on the brink of giving up, with the varroa mite now found in plague numbers. Will Murray reports.
9: The varroa mite is a parasite which feeds on European honeybees. Left untreated, infested colonies will collapse. Almost all wild bee colonies in the southeast are gone, and managed hives require regular chemical treatments to keep them going. It's time-consuming and expensive, and professional beekeeper Rick McFarlane says without financial assistance, there won't be much of a local industry left.
10: I would say every beekeeper that's got varroa is exhausted, like we are exhausted.
9: Honeybees are responsible for up to two-thirds of the pollination required to grow many Queensland food crops.
2: To southern Queensland's weather, sunny with a top of 16 degrees forecast for Toowoomba today, Roma top of 20 degrees, 21 for St George and Gatton, 20 also in Gundawindi, Kingaroy and Dalby set to hit 19 degrees, Warwick 18 degrees, cooler in Stanthorpe with a top of 15 degrees and 21 degrees forecast for both Charleville and Cunnamulla. For more local news, search ABC Southern Queensland.
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11: David Iliff.
13: On the way, 25 to 8, on the way, the Toowoomba Live Steamers have been a group in Carnie Springs for decades, but they're under a little bit of a cloud at the moment, there are recently charges starting this year from Toowoomba Regional Council just to use the park that they now call

home has hit the group pretty hard. We'll delve into that in a little bit more detail coming up in the next half an hour. And our triple treat artist this morning, the boss, Bruce Springsteen. Three songs in play. Which do you choose?

Yes, Bruce Springsteen, our Triple Treat artist this morning on account of today being the anniversary of back in 1984 when he released his seventh studio album and by far his most successful, Born in the USA. It was such a contrast to the album that had just gone before it, Nebraska, which was all acoustic and virtually no promotion whatsoever. Born to Run was the polar born in the USA, I should say, the polar opposite. But three of the best from Bruce Springsteen this morning. Would Born to Run be your choice, or maybe this one?

0: Or off Born in the USA, Dancing in the Dark. Which way would you like to go? We've got to play one of them in full coming up after 8.30 this morning, or between 8.30 and 9. Which one? Ball's in your court. Flip me a text. Let me know. 0487 993 222. 0487 993 222.
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0: Traffic in just a moment. Yesterday, there was thousands of bees on the Warrego Highway near Mitchell. Well, today, there's more than 1,000 cattle. It's always something out there, isn't it? Queensland Traffic has put an alert out to be wary of about 1,300 head of cattle being walked eastbound between Mitchell and Muckadilla. They go to the pub, I reckon. If you're passing them, do lower your speed. Take a bit of precaution. If you're part of that drove, give me a call. I'd love to hear a little bit more about it. 1-300-747-222. 1-300-747-222.
2: ABC Traffic.
3: The Warrego Highway is a clear run east to Ipswich and west to Dalby. A little bit busy around Charlton, mostly for the westbound direction at this stage. The Gore Highway is clear through to Pittsworth and the New England Highway, looking good to Warwick. We've got Bridge Street at Wilsonton adding a bit of traffic westbound at Boundary Road. Tor Street at Hursley Road, Newtown, a busy run. Also around Taylor Street through Wilsonton. Anzac Avenue, a bit of traffic around Harristown and also moving into the James Street, Newtown intersection. James Street is busy past the hospital as usual. Ruthven Street, a bit of activity around Carney Spring, mostly for the northbound, and then around Long Street at South Toowoomba. North Street, North Toowoomba, also a busy run. Hume Street, Chalk Drive. Okay, I'm Mark Jansfield from ATN. More traffic this afternoon in Drive on ABC Southern Queensland.
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5: Hi, Melissa Clark here. The Trump administration could slap a new tariff on Australia and a host of other countries for allegedly failing to prevent slavery in export supply chains. The Prime Minister will be my guest. And will AI help us do our jobs better or just take our jobs? Workers trying to find employment facing a reshaped jobs market.
6: I still don't really believe that it came for my job, but I do know that it came for many other people's jobs, and therefore I'm competing with those people for the jobs that are out there now in my sector.
5: I hope you'll join me for those stories soon on AM.
0: And speaking of AI, a little bit later on after 9 o'clock this morning, I'm going to introduce you to one of the founders of a Queensland startup that uses AI, the dreaded artificial intelligence, to create personalised probiotics that are actually tailored to the microbe or the microbiome in your gut. And startup has been given such a vote of confidence that its two founders are heading over to Silicon Valley with $500,000 in their pocket to take it to the next level. I'll tell you more about that a little bit later on after 9 o'clock.
7: The optimism we saw, the market should have a steady
8: volumes which were expected were.
0: Tom Glasheen is at Morgan's Chalk Capital this morning talking finance. Tom, good morning.
9: Good morning, David. How's it travelling?
0: Very well. I'm not sure if $500,000, that might only just pay your bond on your first on your rental in Silicon Valley. I don't know.
9: Yeah, it doesn't get you very far in San Francisco at the moment, but hey, better than nothing.
0: Absolutely.
9: That's for sure.
0: It is a start, and I will talk to that gentleman a little bit later on after nine. Now, a busy day in the news, so you're going to take us to something a little bit more sedate, I believe.
9: Yeah, we're going to talk about some GDP numbers out of Australia, David, just to slow everything down for a moment. And that's pretty much the story that it was. It was a little bit slower than expected, so markets were anticipating about 0.5% quarter-on-quarter rise in GDP, which would have been 2.7% annual growth, but we're about 0.2% off the mark, so seeing that 0.3% quarter-on-quarter growth and 2.5% year-on-year. So pretty interesting signal that people have been talking about potentially a bit of an economic slowdown with the rate hikes we've seen, and that's definitely come into the spotlight in the last three months, sorry, David. So interestingly, we'll see where the RBA goes from here, but it definitely definitely points to the fact that some of these rate rises might begin to slow down. So swap markets are now pricing in only about another rate hike for the year. So it's slowed down expectations a little bit there. So it'll be interesting to see how the big four banks come out after this data. They've been pretty spread on their interest rate expectations, David, so I wonder if we'll hone into that 23 basis points that the market's pricing at the moment.
0: I wonder, and I guess also the big question is it might slow down the rate rise hike or that series, but what's the next one likely to be then? Is it likely to stay stable, or is it likely to rise the next time the board meets?
9: Very good question. Very good question. So that 23 basis points that the market's pricing is over the next 12 months. So good question that mightn't be at the next meeting in a couple of weeks. It might be a bit later in the year potentially. And I'd say this definitely cools down any expectation that next meeting would be another hike. So that might be good news for some, David, and maybe not as good news for others. But definitely big picture for the Australian economy does seem to be slowing. So we could be getting to a point here where things start to pivot back the other day on the rate front.
0: Fair enough. Well, that, as you say, positive for some, not so positive for others. But market news?
9: Markets broadly yesterday were pretty weak overseas, naturally, with the news with Iran missile launches. So we saw in the States the Dow Jones was back 1.2% to 50,687, the S&P 500 off 0.74% to 7,553, and the NASDAQ back 0.9% to 26,853. Aussie market was up before the news came out in Iran, so we had a solid day yesterday, up 0.7% to 8,785. Looking to Europe, the FTSE was weaker off 0.4% to 103.32. The DAX off 1.3% to 24.795. The Nikkei bounced up 2.5% to 68.402. The Hang Seng retreating some of its positive gains the day before off 1.5% to 25.633. Gold pulled back 1.29% to 4.461. Silver off a pretty hefty 3.5% to 72.94. Copper also back just shy of 3%. To 6.48. And of course, oil continuing to march forward on the news. We saw crude up another 1.6% to 82.28 a barrel, and Brent now up another 2% to $98.01 per barrel. Our futures, David, very much following the market on that news, pointing down 75 points, undoing most of yesterday's good work, aiming at 8.734 on the open. And the Aussie dollar just weakened off about 0.5%, buying 71.29 US cents.
0: Fair enough. Mate, I very much appreciate the update. Tom, you have a top day.
9: Pleasure, David. We'll talk to you tomorrow.
0: Thank you very much, Tom Glasheen from Morgan's Chalk Capital. There, it's 7:45.
10: ABC, Southern Queensland.
0: Let's get a bit of an update traffic-wise. Wayne Bryant is from Traffic Services Australia. Wayne, good morning.
11: David, how are you?
0: Very well. Tell me what we need to know.
11: Okay, mate, the eastbound lane, so going from Mungalala to Mitchell, is closed at Wallamilla Creek. So that's about 35 k's west of Mitchell. So that eastbound lane is closed, and we've got temporary traffic lights in there at the moment, alternating traffic through there. The truck wasn't able to be moved yesterday, so it's going to be a big day with some heavy lift equipment, with road tech, and of course some in-depth traffic management schemes to get the vehicles around this place, David. So it's going to be probably a very long morning.
0: Right, okay, so they've cleared the bees away, but the truck is still there.
11: With the bees, mate, we've still got like a bit of an exclusion zone. Anybody close to the truck itself, or in their beekeeper, like a full dress stuff with the head protection, they've got the beekeeping calming smoke going around. So anybody really close to the truck will get stung. It's only the guys in the special equipment and uniforms at the moment that can actually get close to the truck.
0: Right, okay. Gee, that's incredible. So any prediction as to how long that closure or that hold-up is going to be happening?
11: Well, just the way the accident happened and the way that the truck's twisted, David, it's going to be pretty impossible to give you an exact time frame. Right.
0: And do we know, Wayne, have all the bees been able to be saved, or have some of them had to be killed?
11: Mate, from what I know, there's going to be, some have to be euthanised, yeah.
0: Fair enough. All right. Gee whiz. It just shows what a huge disruption, what a huge event it actually turned out to be.
11: Yeah, that's right. But anyway, I've just heard before that someone said that the lanes were open here, and particularly like with the Type 1, Type 2 road trains coming through the area, because where the accident happened is like down the bottom of a fairly decent hill, so we want to just have the traffic backed off a few kilometres before the actual accident site.
0: All right, fair enough. Is there an alternative route that traffic can go if they need to?
11: I don't really know. I know we've got O-Line Park nearby, and that's probably got an entrance and an exit on each side of the accident, but that's probably only good for light vehicles. It'd be no good for any type of heavy vehicle at all.
0: Okay, all right. Wayne, I very much appreciate the update. Sometimes the scene on the ground is a little bit different to what they're hearing in Brisbane, so thank you for your word from the scene. Thank you very much.
11: Good on you, mate. Have a great day.
0: Thank you. You too. Appreciate it. Wayne Bryant there from Traffic Services Australia. It's 12 to 8 on ABC Southern Queensland. David Idoff with you. We'll keep you up to date with that situation as updates come to hand. ABC News on the way at 8 o'clock.

0: Yeah, John Lennon off his Walls and Bridges CD from the early 70s, or album as it was back then, and whatever gets you through the night. 8 to 8, what would get you through the night at the moment is a warm blanket or two, maybe a lecky blanket, but certainly a pretty beefy doona. There is the chance of one or two showers for the Granite Belt and surrounds today, but otherwise mostly sunny, but a little bit windy, and cooler daytime temperatures just to match the cooler nighttime temperatures. And tomorrow, temperatures both at night and during the day continuing to drop, and windy conditions continuing as well through until at least the first part of the weekend. So wrap up if you're heading out. There's not too many good old-fashioned fun these days, is there? Not much of that, but a mini steam train that kids can sit on the back of in a suburban park in Toowoomba can certainly count as one. And the Toowoomba Live Steamers have been giving that joy to generations of kids from parks in Carnley Springs for decades. It's become somewhat of a Toowoomba institution. It really has. But recently, changes starting this year from Toowoomba Regional Council and charges to groups like the Live Steamers to use the park have hit the group pretty hard. President Alan Fremantle says it's disappointing, as it's meant that they've had to increase ticket to ride prices.
1: Yeah, we're not a very financial club. We've been struggling a lot, and we've just recently put our prices up per ride to cover increased costs from Toowoomba Regional Council. So we would barely break even each year, and this year we've been hit for over $2,000 a year by Toowoomba Regional Council, which I'm sure all not-for-profits have been hit, but we've been hit very hard.
0: What's that cost for? What do you pay them? Is that essentially rental of the park itself, or...?
1: And one component is the rent for our compound in the park, which this year went up 340% just in one hit. So no consultation, no, just presented us with a bill with 340% increase, and then on the same day presented us with an invoice for park usage fees that they've introduced. So, and that was $1,500 a year. So in one fell swoop, they just doled it, and we don't make $2,000 a year. So we had to go to the public. As a result of going to the public, and Tim McMahon, the councillor, rang us up and said he was going to look into it and that his office would be in touch. Well, that was January, and we haven't heard a thing since. So, yeah. And given that it's the council quite regularly rips the track up, this is just another blow from the council.
0: When they rip it up, do they compensate you for it?
1: No. The silence is deafening from them. So we just get the members out, cut and fix it up. So,
0: yes. Is there any difference in the way it's described, or the detail of what you pay for the rental of the park and this newly introduced fee, which is park usage? I mean, do they describe that there is any, or justify that there's any difference between those two amounts?
1: No, we've been given nothing. All we've been given is the invoice, and it's called park usage fee of $97 each day we use the park for the public running. So when we bring the trains out, go up to the station with the public all lined up, the council want 97.

0: $7, and we do that 12 times a year.
1: Right.
0: And an additional 97 if there's any other events that we do between the public running.
1: Which you sometimes do, birthday parties and private hires.
0: Yep.
1: And
0: that sort of private thing. Charters, or which we only make... We only make $300 for that, so 33% of that goes to the council. We never had a fee to use the park before. This is a brand new, this is, which I've heard other non-for-profits have been given bills for park usage, so we're not, you know, there. Obviously it's a strategy the council are using to try and claw back some revenue, but they introduced it in one fell swoop. No consultation, and it's quite excessive. We don't get any help from the council in any shape or form per annum for our running. We don't get any services from them, no rubbish collection, no nothing. We look after the track, we look after everything ourselves.
1: Right, so okay.
0: But it's just for the use of the park.
1: But when they mow around it, sometimes they make it worse than when they arrived.
0: Yeah, their input with the operation of Toowoomba Live Steamers is not a positive one.
1: For those who don't know the history, though, can I just confirm, you originally ran the service across the road in Kandy Springs Park, but then the bat situation got out of hand. Did council help you financially to relocate over to the park you're in now?
0: Yeah, like for like.
1: Okay.
0: So the moving of the sheds and the track across, ground preparations for the track, and they give assistance. So, yeah, they were very, very helpful in that regard back then. And since then, obviously, nothing. So.
1: Well, I can say, gosh, my kids are... in their early 20s now, but when they were young, it was a highlight of our each month or fortnight. We would have the calendar on our fridge, and that's how our Sundays were spent. And my youngest had his second birthday when you were over the road at Kandy Springs. It plays such a fantastic role in the childhood of kids across the region. So it's horrible to hear. When you're hit with these big expenses that you can't really afford.
0: Good on you. Thanks very much, David. Really appreciate it.
1: Yeah, Alan Fremantle there, the president of the Toowoomba Live Steamers. Now, to shatter the illusion of radio, I did speak with Alan last month after a vandal broke part of the track. And just on that vandalism damage, Alan did tell me that the person who had driven his car over the tracks and caused that damage did come forward and did meet the repair costs out of his own pocket, which is great. Now, regarding that 300% increase in rental costs and the new park usage fee that the Live Steamers have been hit with, we have given Toowoomba Regional Council a fortnight to reply, but still no response has been received. I also checked in with the Toowoomba West Lions Club, who run the mini train at Lions Park near Picnic Point. But because that section of that park that they use is not a council park, it is the Lions Club park. It's been handed over to them. They maintain it themselves. They've avoided paying these same fees. So that's the current situation. We'll keep you posted. Newstime, 8 o'clock.
2: ABC News. Good morning, I'm Maria Hatzakis. Senior Federal Minister Murray Watt says the United States' latest tariff proposal on nations, including Australia, is completely unfair. The new duties range from 10 to 12.5% and could be imposed on dozens of countries from next month. The Trump administration claims the tariffs are in response to nations failing to address forced labour in their supply chains. But Senator Murray Watt has told Channel 9 Australia has some of the strongest anti-slavery legislation in the world.
3: We just think that this tariff is completely unfair. We've done a good job, I think, of making sure that Australia has been shielded from some of these tariffs that the US has administered with other countries, and we'll be fighting this one hard as well.
2: Child safety experts say they hope a commission of inquiry into Queensland's child safety system will have lasting change. Lucy Loram reports.
4: The Queensland government announced the probe last year to examine what's been

0: described as the state's broken child protection framework. The inquiry's final report was tabled in Parliament yesterday, making 52 recommendations. It's called for children under five to be removed from the troubled residential care system and a stop to the use of private, profit-making group homes. Australian Catholic University child safety expert Professor Darrell Higgins says he hopes it'll lead to action.
1: We so often have very expensive and long-running inquiries that lead to some very useful recommendations that then get ignored.
0: The government says it'll respond to the report within 2 months.
2: Ukraine's president says Kyiv has proven it's on an equal footing with Russia after launching long-distance strikes on an oil terminal in St. Petersburg. His Europe correspondent, Catherine Diss.
3: In Russia's second largest city and President Vladimir Putin's hometown, St. Petersburg, air raid sirens rang out as thick plumes of smoke billowed. Ukrainian President Volodymyr Zelensky confirmed Kyiv had launched the drones, which hit the city's fuel terminal and a military facility on an island nearby, where part of Russia's Baltic Sea Fleet and shipbuilding capabilities are located. The drone strike is being seen as a show of Ukrainian force and an embarrassment to President Putin, coming hours before he was set to showcase an economic forum described as his version of Davos. Catherine Diss, ABC News.
2: The agency that supports the federal government's Housing Australia Future Fund says it's confident construction will pick up, despite the program being a long way off reaching its targets. The $10 billion scheme aims to help address Australia's housing crisis by building 40,000 social and affordable homes over 5 years. Housing Australia has told Senate estimates about 1,400 social and affordable homes have been built since 2023. Board Chairman Damien Tangi says apartment buildings that are under construction will boost that figure.
4: There are a number of apartment buildings that are contained in the funding round. Those are under construction, so the capacity of their delivery builds, they're not counted until they're completed, and there's a series of properties clearly under construction as we proceed through.
2: A new report has identified 82 jobs likely to be disrupted by artificial intelligence. The Deloitte study, which labels this year as the year AI of AI, names accountants, librarians, ICT support technicians and travel agents among those whose jobs are likely to be impacted by AI automation. The report also suggests that many positions can benefit from the combined use of AI and human skills, including those of CEOs, general managers and school teachers. In tennis, women's world number one Aryna Sabalenka says she feels like quitting the sport after her quarterfinal loss at the French Open. Deanna Schneider defeated her 3-6, 7-5, 6-love. Sabalenka says it's a major blow.
5: No thoughts, no emotions. Just want to quit tennis right now, but we'll see. We'll see in a few days. Hopefully I'll get back on track mentally.
2: To the weather for Queensland, very isolated showers between Townsville and Mackay, partly cloudy in the southern interior, mostly sunny elsewhere. Cairns, Townsville and Rockhampton 28, Mackay and Mount Isa 27, Bundaberg 26. In the southeast, sunny Brisbane and the Gold Coast 22, Sunshine Coast 23, Toowoomba 16.
6: Good morning, welcome to AM. I'm Melissa Clark in Canberra, coming to you from Ngunnawal country and acknowledging other custodians. On today's program, the Trump administration could slap a new tariff on Australia and a host of other countries for allegedly failing to prevent slavery in export supply chains. The Prime Minister is my guest. And will AI help us do our jobs better or just take our jobs? Workers trying to find employment facing a reshaped jobs market.
7: I still don't really believe that it came for my job, but I do know that it came for many other people's jobs, and therefore I'm competing with those people for the jobs that are out there now in my sector.
6: The Trump administration has proposed a new 12.5% tariff on Australia and a raft of other countries for allegedly failing to take action to prevent slavery. It is the second time the administration has announced new import taxes since the US Supreme Court struck down many of Donald Trump's so-called Liberation Day tariffs. Our North America correspondent, Cayman Gok, joined me earlier from Washington.

0: Clifton.
1: These new tariffs range from 10% to 12.5%, and they're being imposed on 60 of America's trading partners, and that includes Australia, the EU, Canada and China, and they cover almost all imports. The administration said these new duties are to be imposed because dozens of countries have failed to crack down on goods made with forced labour. Australia would be hit with the higher 12.5% tariff, and the levy, whilst it would cover most goods, there are several products that would be exempt from the tariff, including beef, coffee, pharmaceuticals, energy and rare earths. Here is what the US Trade Representative Jamison Greer had to say about the new tariffs.
2: After doing an investigation, we found that many countries either did not have laws to prevent trade in goods made with forced labor, or if they did have the laws, they weren't effectively enforcing them. This is an unfair trading practice we think distorts global trade, and we want to take care of it.
1: Now, countries have several weeks to submit a response to these proposed new tariffs, and the Office of the US Trade Representative will hold hearings in early July, to which then these tariffs could roll out afterwards at some point.
0: So, Cayman, this isn't the first time the Trump administration has tried to impose further tariffs. Why is it looking at doing it again now?
1: Yeah, well, the claim from the United States of why they are doing this because of countries not cracking down on forced labour is not the full story. And we know that because President Trump has said so, because Trade Representative Jamison Greer has said so. Under a different law last year, Mr. Trump imposed sweeping tariffs to virtually every country. He labelled them the Liberation Day tariffs. But then in February, the US Supreme Court ruled that the administration had overreached and that the tariffs were in fact illegal. And that has now forced the administration to start refunding these tariffs to importers. President Trump was furious at the time. He lashed out at the justices and he said at the time his administration would look at alternative options to impose tariffs. They then launched this investigation into forced labour as a means to find another legal route or loophole to impose these tariffs on countries. President Trump has long been a big believer that imposing a tax on imported goods is good for the economy. That's despite there are many economists and analysts that believe tariffs increase the costs of goods. And

0: Also, with regard to the specifics that have been put forward by their trade representative, Australia has robust, comprehensive, and world-leading legislation addressing forced labour and modern slavery. It's been passed through the Parliament with unanimous support. We continue to use every opportunity that we have to advocate that US tariffs imposed in Australia are unwarranted. And of course, our view is that tariffs are actually a penalty on consumers in the United States. We produce very good products here in Australia that are in demand in the United States. But importantly as well, the United States has a trade surplus with Australia that it's enjoyed for decades. And we continue to advocate for Australia's national interests.
1: Are you frustrated by these succession of proposals that keep coming from the US? You have to keep making these same arguments to your counterparts over and over again, it seems.
0: There is an ideological disagreement where the United States administration has broken with what was a decades-long understanding that tariffs are not positive for the country that is imposing them, that they increase the costs of goods and services in the country that is applying them to its consumers, and that free trade is in the interests of the global economy. It's in the interests of Australia. It's also in the interests of the United States.
1: So this is just a dispute you're just going to have to keep having through the life of the Trump administration, so long as he continues to try and push forward his belief on tariffs. Is that something you just sort of have to accept?
0: Well, importantly here, this isn't Australia being singled out. There are many countries have been 54, in fact, countries have been subject to this latest move. It's one of which no notice was given. And one of the things that we ask for in international engagement, of course, is certainty. Australia and the United States are important allies. We have important economic security relationships. And it is unfortunate that there have been a rolling series of decisions, some of which have been changed from time to time, but all of which do have a common theme, which is that the United States is a supporter of tariffs, argues that it is to its benefit. We actually think not only is it not in the interests of the United States, importantly, it undermines the global trading system.
1: If we come back home, your tax changes to negative gearing and capital gains tax discount will pass the House of Representatives today, but that's the easy part. What discussions have there been with the Greens about getting their support for this bill for when it comes to the Senate?
0: Importantly, today, Angus Taylor and the Coalition have a very clear choice. They can support a tax cut for every working Australian, break with the tradition that the Coalition have had over the last few years of opposing every tax cut. They can also have the opportunity to help first home buyers to have a crack, or they can block that as well. Tax reform
1: And you'll
0: has
1: need it to
0: always
1: get
0: been
1: through the
0: difficult.
1: Parliament. So how are you going about getting it through the Senate and working with the Greens, given the Coalition's concerns about the details?
0: Well, we are engaging respectfully, as we always do, right across the Parliament. Of course, we will have the inquiry before the Senate sits in a few weeks' time. That will be an opportunity as well for people to put forward their views, and we welcome that.
1: It's a
0: But we're
1: very
0: very.
1: brief inquiry that will take place. Would it be a better show of faith to allow a more comprehensive examination by the Parliament?
0: Well, the Parliament will have the opportunity to examine it, just as today in the Parliament, there'll be a consideration in detail debate. And we've known for a long period of time that there have been pressures on the housing market. I don't want the Australian dream to be something that is written about in history books of owning your own home. I want everyone to have that opportunity. Aspiration isn't something that only people who inherit wealth have. It's something that every Australian has.
1: The difficulty for young people getting into housing is just one part of a number of economic challenges that people are facing at the moment. We see economic growth is barely in the positive territory. Interest rates are rising. There's more rate hikes to come, and the global fuel crisis is unresolved too. There's a lot of negatives here. Clearly, Toto's got an opinion in the background there, but.

0: you give us a sense of how worried we should be about the months ahead, given those challenges?
1: Well, there are always challenges in the economy, particularly when you have a global war going on the other side of the war that's having an impact. But there's nowhere you'd rather be than Australia. We continue to have positive economic growth. We continue to be a country that has all the resources under the earth and indeed in the sky that the world knows will power the global economy in this century. We have a fantastic education skills system and we're located. But one of the reasons why we have to reform is that if you don't reform, the world does have the potential to move past us. That's why we can't continue to put off.
0: Can I just get perhaps some clarity?
1: That's why we're making these changes.
0: Can I just perhaps get some clarity around the level of support the government might be willing to offer people? I mean, you're already softening the blow of some of these cost pressures by underwriting fuel purchases and cutting the fuel excise. Are households expect that kind of level of support will continue, or is there a point where households need to brace for a bit more pain?
1: We'll be very careful, of course, in that anything that we do, we want to make sure we continue to do what we can to put downward pressure on inflation. That's why we found $64 billion of additional savings in the budget in May. But the decision that was made, for example, by the Fair Work Commission on Monday, which means that a pay increase of 4.7% is very important for minimum age wage workers. But the second thing we want is for them to keep more of what they earn. So tax cuts come in on July 1 that will assist every single Australian worker. They were, of course, opposed by the coalition. The coalition indeed went to the election saying they'd reverse them. But on top of that, we have the two additional tax cuts that are in the legislation
0: coming through the system
1: today.
0: Prime Minister, I just want to ask you one more thing. We see polls come and go, but this week we saw One Nation poll higher than Labor in primary support for the first time. Does that change anything for the Labor Party and how you go about politics?
1: Well, the Liberals, the Nationals and One Nation are openly discussing being a right-wing partnership. Increasingly, we see them mould into one point of view. And I think that Australians, when they consider that, will look towards what chaos that would represent.
0: What about for the Labor Party? I mean, this is a fundamental shift. Is it business as usual for the Labor Party, or does this change anything about how you approach voters?
1: Well, for the Labor Party, we will always give voters respect and we'll always look towards how we can deliver higher wages, how we can decrease their income taxes, how we can be a party of reform, and we'll continue to engage as well, importantly, in the sort of diplomatic representation, as we saw yesterday when I hosted the Prime Minister of the Solomons, that looks after Australia's interests in our region and the world.
0: An important visit, that one, yesterday, but we're out of time. Prime Minister, thank you very much for joining me this morning.
1: Thanks very much, Mel.
0: You're listening to AM, where it's 18 minutes past 8. To the booming illicit tobacco market, the federal government says it's focused on passing tougher laws to crack down on organised crime syndicates, as data from the Bureau of Statistics reveals 4 out of 5 cigarettes and vapes consumed in Australia last year were illegal. Here's political reporter Sarah Tomepska.
2: Australian pack-a-day smokers now spend $15,000 a year to legally fund their addiction. That's a 5-fold increase in 20 years.
3: That's really created the door for organised crime infiltration.
2: Criminologist James Martin says organised crime syndicates are smuggling illicit cigarettes, vapes and nicotine pouches into Australia with ease.
3: You know, the vast majority of container loads that come into Australia are not subject to internal examination. So the ability for organised crime groups to hide the needle in the haystack is very advanced.
2: Since last December, Australian Border Force has seized more than a kilotonne of illicit tobacco and 4 million illegal vapes. But it's a drop in a vast black market ocean where 4 out of 5 nicotine products in Australia are illegal. That's according to the Bureau of Statistics, which has

0: found nicotine consumption rose by nearly 40% in the last decade, while spending on legal tobacco has plummeted.
1: Law enforcement alone has clearly not worked.
0: That's Australia's former Deputy Chief Medical Officer, Dr. Nick Coatsworth, who says there needs to be a multi-pronged approach.
1: Reducing the excise is obviously one of those points of contention, but it is fundamentally what got us here.
0: Assistant Customs Minister Julian Hill says slashing the cost of cigarettes isn't the answer.
2: What magic level of excise reduction would make any material difference to transnational and serious organised crime profitability?
0: Dr. Coatsworth suggests around $30 a packet. Julian Hill strongly disagrees.
2: Illegal cigarettes would still be cheaper and we still have to go after organised crime syndicates.
0: James Martin says it might be too late, with an $8 billion budget black hole from unrealised tobacco excise revenue. Labor's Julian Hill introduced legislation in March to increase penalties for tobacco offences with maximum jail terms of 15 years. The legislation could be debated as soon as today.
3: Sarah Tomevska there. 2026 is being labelled the year of AI, with a new Deloitte report finding the technology is reshaping, but not necessarily shrinking, Australia's workforce. The report forecasts more than 80 occupations will be disrupted. National Work reporter Bronwyn Herbert.
4: Senior communications professional Lisa Harmer spent the past year reassuring her team that AI was not a threat, but a tool to improve efficiency. Then she was unexpectedly swept up in a restructure.
5: AI was going to help our team do the workload with fewer people. And I still don't really believe that it came for my job, but I do know that it came for many other people's jobs who are in my industry.
4: Her experience reflects a broader shift identified in Deloitte's latest employment forecast, which calls 2026 the year of AI. The report finds vacancies are already falling in some AI-exposed roles, even as employment continues to grow, pointing to a slowdown in hiring rather than widespread redundancies. David Rumbens is a partner at Deloitte.
6: And so that suggests that, yes, there might be differences in, at least in hiring patterns coming through in this set of occupations that we think might be most affected by AI.
4: The report identifies 82 occupations likely to be disrupted, meaning core tasks can be automated by AI. And that exposure is broadening.
6: When we looked at this 6 months ago, the occupations were primarily clerical and administrative. Now when we looked and undertook the same task, there's a range of occupations that are broadly within the managerial and professional, broader occupational groups as well.
4: But the report also identifies areas of potential job growth where AI complements human skills.
6: And so allowing people within the occupation to be essentially more productive, and therefore we might see more demand for those workers, and skills like empathy, creativity, judgment are all still really central to the occupation.
4: Recruitment specialist Evelina Samuels says that shift is already visible, particularly in entry-level roles.
7: What we're seeing now is a lot of those systems that have come in and automation that has come in have required those roles to look very different. So we are now recruiting for more analytic type roles where AI is doing now the heavy lifting.
4: She says the workers who stand out won't just be those who can use AI, but those who can be discerning.
7: Human judgment, that is one thing that AI I don't think will ever replace. So applying judgment, adding context around that information that it produces is going to be critical.
3: Recruitment specialist Evelina Samuels, ending that report by Bronwyn Herbert. And the AI models that are disrupting and changing the workforce depend on data centres to store and manage the information that feeds algorithms. A UN report has found careful planning is needed by governments so that energy-hungry data centres don't cripple local power systems. Oliver Gordon reports.
8: Artificial intelligence has become the defining technology of what this UN report calls the fourth industrial revolution. But as AI systems integrate into the world's economies, the environment will pay a price.
9: So there is a cost to the benefits we are seeing.
8: Professor Desmond De Silva is co-director of La Trobe University's AI Institute.
9: We can see the energy, water, and land usage, and also the downstream effects of this resource consumption having a net sort of negative effect.
8: The report by the United Nations University Institute for Water, Environment and Health suggests training AI models is particularly energy intensive. It found the electricity required to train ChatGPT-5 was roughly equal to the annual residential usage of 770,000 people in sub-Saharan Africa, and it estimates the associated water use was 1 billion litres. Professor De Silva again.
9: This is a challenge that data center construction or operation has to overcome.
8: The UN report suggests that by 2030, data centers will use 3% of the world's electricity. In Australia, investment in data centers is buoying a slow economy, and tech leaders want to see the country host more key AI infrastructure. But Green Energy Markets Director Tristan Edis urges caution, calling on the federal government to ensure they're built near abundant renewable energy infrastructure.
10: The longer we wait with ensuring we can create these new renewable energy zones co-located with or aligned with data centres, then the longer the data centres are going to have to wait.
8: The UN report highlights Ireland as a place where data centre construction took off, eventually eating up 20% of the country's power. Tristan Edis says there are lessons in Ireland's experience for Australia.
10: Make sure that you're coordinating the construction of new power supply infrastructure with the additional data centre demand.
8: In March, the federal government outlined its expectations of AI companies, stating new data centres should not place upward pressure on energy prices. Belinda Dennett is the Chief Executive Officer for Data Centres Australia.
11: Data centre operators in Australia have no interest in pushing up people's household power bills and are quite committed to make sure that doesn't happen.
3: Belinda Dennett from Data Centres Australia. Oliver Gordon with that report. Australia's dive tourism industry is launching a national campaign calling for stronger protection of offshore marine parks ahead of a once-in-a-decade review of Commonwealth ocean reserves. But commercial fishers say any expansion of sanctuary zones must take regional jobs and seafood production into account. National tourism reporter Christy Sexton-McGrath explains.
12: Retired Sydney dive shop owner Richard Nichols is passionate about the ocean, clocking up nearly 12,000 scuba dives. 20 years ago, he helped what he says was a successful campaign to ban fishing off Shelley Beach in Sydney's north.
13: After about 10 years, it was completely different. It was just chalk and cheese. That's been a real gift to the local Manly community because everyone enjoys it. Snorkelers, swimmers, you know, it's just a phenomenal thing to have.
12: Elsewhere, Richard Nichols has watched fish numbers fall in many parts of the world.
13: When I go diving in Indonesia, you can run a whole dive trip, go 10 or 12 days without seeing a table-sized fish. It's heartbreaking. Then you go to somewhere that's protected and it's completely the opposite.
12: He's now part of a push for stronger protection for marine parks. The Australian Dive Industry Association has launched a national campaign and written to Environment Minister Murray Watt ahead of a once-in-a-decade review of Commonwealth marine parks. Terry Cummins from Dive Queensland says the industry wants highly protected marine areas where fishing, mining and drilling are banned, expanded to 30% of Australia's oceans.
14: Some of the areas further out in the Coral Sea do need consideration to be set aside as breeding grounds for many different marine creatures so that actually wander the ocean, and many of them come right up to our shores.
12: Terry Cummins says healthy oceans are also critical for tourism and the future of the multi-billion dollar dive industry.
14: They all want to see a turtle. If they're lucky enough to see something like a manta ray or a whale shark, they just go home excited about the preservation of the oceans and the marine creatures in it.
12: The federal government has already committed to increasing highly protected marine areas from about 24% to

0: tourism operators and the oil and gas sector ahead of the review. But the Queensland Seafood Industry Association CEO David Bobberman says any changes must be carefully balanced with regional jobs and seafood supply.
1: People like the product that come out of those marine parks. Tourist industry that comes to visit dines on some of that product every night of the week. So give us a place at the table.
0: The Marine Parks Review is expected to begin soon and will include public consultation.
2: Christy Sexton-McGrath there. Briefly in finance, Wall Street stocks have ended lower and oil prices have risen following the latest flare-up in fighting to threaten the US-Iran ceasefire. And the Aussie dollar is lower, buying 71.2 US cents. That's AM for today. I'm Melissa Clark. It's 8:30.
3: Good morning to you. Welcome. Great to have your company for a Thursday morning. Temperatures starting to climb ever so slowly. Dalby at the moment, 11 degrees, heading for a top of 19. Warwick the same, heading for 18 today. And Gundawindi, Miles, Roma, all 11 degrees. Gundawindi heading for a top of 20 degrees. Miles heading for 19. And Roma heading for a top of 20 degrees. Votes coming in for our triple treats. I'll give you an update on that coming up very, very shortly on ABC Southern Queensland. And also bring you the latest on the B-truck rollover, which we might have thought was done and dusted this time yesterday, but no, not even close. The eastbound lane of the Warrego Highway from Mungalala to Mitchell is closed at Wamalilla Creek, with temporary lights being used to direct traffic through. The truck wasn't able to be moved. So I'll give you an update on that situation coming up in the next half an hour. And a little bit later on, after 9:30 this morning, I went along yesterday and got a bit of a sneak peek at some of the final rehearsals for Catch Me If You Can, which is the fully collaborative production, musical production between St Mary's College and St Saviour's College. And it is an absolute beauty. It opens officially tomorrow night. I'll introduce you to some of the cast members and find out what they think about one of, well, I guess you could say cinema's most polarising characters.

0: Breaking ABC News. Two teenagers will face court following an alleged stabbing at Grand Central Shopping Centre in Toowoomba yesterday. Emergency services were called just before 2 p.m. following reports of an altercation between a group of people outside Big W. A 19-year-old man was taken to Toowoomba Hospital for treatment for minor injuries to his arm. Police later arrested and charged a 16-year-old boy and a 14-year-old boy, both from Glenvale, with a fray. The pair were due to appear in Toowoomba Children's Court on June 11. Anyone with information is being urged to contact police. A Supreme Court jury in Toowoomba has heard the closing addresses in the trial of a Brisbane electrician who fatally punched a man outside of a pub in Dalby in 2023. The jury has watched CCTV footage, frame by frame, of the 6 seconds in which Muir Lagaya hit 32-year-old Lincoln Hode and he fell to the ground, later dying of his head injuries. Mr. Lagaya has pleaded not guilty to unlawfully striking, causing death, and is pleading self-defence. The jury will continue its deliberations today. The Lockyer Valley Council will soon start recruitment for a new CEO after Scott Greensill has resigned less than 80 days into the job. Mr. Greensill was appointed to the top job on the 3rd of March 2026 and has now resigned quite suddenly, citing personal reasons. Mayor Tanya Milligan says those reasons have not been provided and shouldn't be speculated on. Council's Group Manager for People, Customer and Corporate Services, Dan McPherson, has stepped into the role of Acting CEO, a position he has held in the past during job changes. And work is continuing to clear the eastbound lane of the Warrego Highway between Mungalala and Mitchell a day after a truck carrying bees rolled. Authorities are expected to spend today trying to remove the truck after it rolled in the early hours of yesterday morning. A small exclusion zone around the truck remains in place at Womalilla Creek as beekeeping calming smoke is being used to control the angry swarm. More news at 9.
1: Hey, Aisling, at high school, were you the... did your high school put on school musicals and that sort of thing?
0: Yeah, we... when I was in Year 12, I mean, I'm not musically or theatre orientated. I like attending them, but I'm not gifted in that way. But we definitely did Grease, the musical, Year 12, and I was the usher. So that was my important job. But it was going to

0: yesterday, is there's a role for everyone, even if you're not, and as your role there, but it takes a lot of people to put on a production of any sort of standard, and they're not all on stage glory roles,
1: no.
0: You know, but they're all important, and you feel part of the overall sort of fabric of the thing. There's a real camaraderie with everyone who gets involved.
1: Definitely. I feel like I was a part of it, even though I was only involved for the nights it was open, but it was a really fun production, and a few of my friends were involved in it, and they really loved being a part of it and playing those roles in Greece, and being on stage and getting to perform.
0: Yeah, very good. Did you put it on at the high school, or did they hire out some the local sort of theatre or
1: No, we just had it at the school. A performing arts block, so there was a stage in there and everything like that.
0: Gotcha.
1: So it was all kitted out, but I know it would have been pretty fun to play to do that at a big performance hall, but they had enough space.
0: Yeah, good memories. There you go.
1: Yeah.
0: Aisling, thank you very much.
1: Thanks, David.
0: Aisling, a journalist and part-time usher. Thank you very much, Aisling Ritter there. David Iliffe with you, our triple treat this morning.
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0: If you've just come in, our Triple Treat artist is The Boss, and three songs vying for your vote this morning are these ones.

Yeah, Bruce Springsteen, our Triple Threat artist this morning, on account of the fact that today, back in 1984, The Boss released his seventh studio album, Born in the USA, his biggest to date. And although not all three of the tracks that are vying for your vote this morning are off Born in the USA, there's that one, Born to Run, of course, just, I think, from the album before, beforehand, or a couple of albums before Born in the USA, was this one.

Yeah, Bruce Springsteen's Hungry Heart off the river from 1980. That one is a possibility if you want to cast your vote. 0487 993 222 or off Born in the USA.

0: Bruce Springsteen's Dancing in the Dark in our triple play this morning. Which one do you want to hear in full in the next half an hour? Not too late to vote. 0487 993 222. 0487 993 222. Steve from Roma has texted, says, good morning, David. Born to Run, our choice this morning. That's two votes, as Jill wants to be included as well. Steve and Jill, it has been noted. Thank you very much for that. And Christy from Chinchilla says, my vote is for Dancing in the Dark, please. I was lucky enough to see The Boss in Brisbane a few years ago. Now he's even better live. Would recommend going to one of his concerts if you ever get the chance. Christy, if you're going a few years back, I reckon you and I were probably at the same show. Maybe you had better seats. I was right up the back, but it's still, it is a concert that if you get the chance, one of those must-sees, I'd say, right up there with the Rolling Stones and one of the great live acts, Bruce Springsteen. Rumoured to be touring Australia this year. But still a rumour at this stage of the game. So at the moment, Born to Run, 50% of the votes. No votes for Hungry Heart, Dancing in the Dark, 50%. So if you can break the tie, flip me a text, 0487 993 222, 0487 993 222. David Ottiff with you on ABC Southern Queensland.
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1: This Sunday, Community Cabinet will be held in Kingaroy, joined by the Premier, David Crisafulli. Our reporters will be there and you can hear all the reaction on Monday morning. David Iliffe

0: And the ABC News team will take you live to Kingaroy. Issues that matter to locals and businesses. Monday, 6:30 till 9 on ABC Southern Queensland.
1: Well, the Warrego Highway at Womalilla Creek is still held up. The eastbound lane is closed at the moment. Still temporary lights being used to direct traffic through. And yes, it's still a flow on from the overturning or the crash involving the truck carrying all of those beehives yesterday. We'll bring you the latest on that next.

Axiom ABC, Southern Queensland, a little ray of sunshine. Few of those, but take an extra layer or two if you're heading out today. Temperatures a little bit cooler than yesterday and a little bit of wind around as well, so just keep that in mind. The eastbound lane of the Warrego Highway from Mungalala to Mitchell is closed at Wamalilla Creek with temporary lights being used to direct traffic through. Now, this is the same incident that we were talking about yesterday when the truck overturned, the truck that was carrying about 100 or so beehives, and it caused quite a bit of a kerfuffle. The truck wasn't able to be moved after it rolled in the early hours of yesterday morning, about 3:30 it was, with heavy lifting equipment due to head to the scene today to do the final clear-up. A small exclusion zone around the truck remains in place as bees remain in angry swarms. Beekeeping calming smoke is being used, but still very

0: much an issue. Wayne Bryant is from Traffic Services Australia. He's there this morning.
1: Yeah, mate, the eastbound lane, so going from Mungalala to Mitchell, is closed at Wallamilla Creek. So that's about 35 k's west of Mitchell. So that eastbound lane is closed, and we've got temporary traffic lights in there at the moment, alternating traffic through there. The truck wasn't able to be moved yesterday, so it's going to be a big day with some heavy lift equipment, with Rotec, and of course some in-depth traffic management schemes to get the vehicles around this place, David. So it's going to be probably a very long morning.
0: Right. Okay. So they've cleared the bees away, but the truck is still there.
1: With the bees, mate, we've still got like a bit of an exclusion zone. Anybody close to the truck itself, or in their beekeeper, like a full dress stuff with the head protection, they've got the beekeeping calming smoke going around. So anybody really close to the truck will get stung. It's only the guys in the special equipment and uniforms at the moment that can actually get close to the truck.
0: Right. Okay. Gee, that's incredible. So, any prediction as to how long that closure or that hold up is going to be happening?
1: Well, just the way the accident happened and the way that the truck's twisted, David, it's going to be pretty impossible to give you an exact time frame.
0: And do we know, Wayne, have all the bees been able to be saved, or have some of them had to be killed?
1: Mate, from what I know, there's going to be some have to be euthanized. Yeah.
0: Fair enough. All right. Gee whiz. It just shows what a huge disruption, what a huge event it actually turned out to be.
1: Yeah, that's right. But anyway, I've just heard before that someone said that the lanes were open here, and particularly like with the Type 1, Type 2 road trains coming through the area, because where the accident happened is like down the bottom of a fairly decent hill, so we want to just have the traffic backed off a few kilometres before the actual accident site.
0: Yeah, that's the situation there. Wayne Bryant from Traffic Services Australia on site at that accident this morning. Now, Queensland Fire Department has told the ABC that one crew from Mitchell was used to spray water on the bees until about 6 p.m. last night. You can read more about the bee truck rollover on the ABC Southern Queensland website. Last Friday, a truck trailer carrying avocados rolled near Aramac after its drawbar broke, and no one was injured in that incident. And a truck carrying nitrogen rolled between Cunnamulla and Charleville last month. The ABC's Crispian Yeomans has checked in with Trucking Association President Gary McMahon about what he thinks of these rollovers, which are all of different classes and all different areas.
2: Well, no, there shouldn't be. Unfortunately, you will get a spate of accidents sometimes. After there's been big rains and the edges of the roads can be quite rough. They shouldn't still be wet, I don't think, but it's a fairly consistent story, I suppose, that it's been trailers that have been the problem. The broken drawbar's a bit unusual. I'm not sure what might have happened there, but... I think the general message is for people operating that sort of gear to take plenty of care, slow down a little, be mindful that particularly if you're hauling with a second and third trailer, those trailers do move about a bit, and with the rough edges, at times these accidents will occur. I mean, the main thing is that nobody was injured, which is great. But we're certainly mindful of the conditions at the moment. And most of our operators, I think, are very mindful of the instructions to their drivers and or if they're owner drivers about how they might operate in those conditions. But sometimes you do just get a bit of a run of accidents.
3: Gary Mann from the Queensland Trucking Association. Gary, fuel prices have also been dropping across the country. How have truckies found the management of some of these lower fuel prices?
2: Well, it has been great to get some relief. Oh, pardon me. It has been great to get some relief, but at the moment, conditions are still very tough for the industry, and the cash flow implications have been significant. But to get that relief for a short period of time has been well received. Let's hope that prices don't go back up anytime soon. But with the cash flow implications, the federal government did offer a

0: an interest-free loan arrangement to help the industry accommodate those cash flow implications, and quite a few road freight fleets took that option up. And in fact, most of the loans that have been approved through that interest-free arrangement has been taken up by road freight fleets.
1: Gary, does that mean it's likely that we'll start to see some of those fuel levies change for producers moving their produce around the state?
0: Well, you do have a rise and fall in your fuel surcharge, so that's negotiated individually with whoever you might be using. But yes, there is a rise and fall arrangement in your fuel levy or fuel surcharge, and that's a matter for the individual fleet and negotiation with their client.
2: It's Gary McMahon having a chat there to ABC, his take on the recent spate of accidents that have happened across the region involving trucks, culminating, of course, with the crash of the truck carrying around about 100 beehives yesterday near Mitchell, and now this morning from 1,000 bees, just 30 kilometres down the road, 1,000 head of cattle, about 1,300 head of cattle are being moved along the Warrego Highway between Mitchell and Muckadilla. Now, Queensland Traffic have put an alert out for motorists to lower their speed in the area. If you're part of that cattle drive, give me a bell. We'd love to know what's happening there. Obviously, all permissions have been sorted. And you know, if you're a traveller in those parts of the world, this is something that is not uncommon. It happens quite often, cattle being moved, and you know, that route inevitably will take a large mob of cattle over a section of highway at some stage or another, probably several times on any particular journey. But just keen to hear the logistics about that if you're involved in that. Give me a call. Would love to know. 1-300-747-222. 1-300-747-222. David Iliffe with you. Good morning.
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2: Our Triple Treat, The Boss, is our artist this morning.

Yeah, the three songs in play, that one, Born to Run, which only got to number 23 on the US charts back in 1975, since become a live staple of Springsteen performances, or this one.

off Born in the USA. Which one do you want to go for on the text? Paul at InJune, 0487993222. Paul says, please, can I pick Dancing in the Dark? Paul, with pleasure. Your vote has been recorded. Dave in Stanthorpe says, today's triple treat. Vote Born to Run, please. Thank you, Dave. And Doug at Gundawindi, deftly Dancing in the Dark. Doug, thank you very much for the current voting situation. And I think this is where we have to close up and play the winning track. Born to Run, snaring 30% of the votes. Hungry Heart, not getting a look in. It seems that it was a big hit for Bruce Springsteen, but according to you, the wise listener of this radio show, he had better. All right, so Hungry Heart, not getting a look in. 30% of the votes to Born to Run. 70% of the votes going to Dancing in the Dark off the Born in the USA album, proving its appeal as probably one of the greatest albums of all time, certainly the biggest one of Bruce Springsteen's career, with 30 million copies sold worldwide. And that tally rising with each and every day still. And Dancing in the Dark, Bruce Springsteen's high.

best charting single of his career, got to number one and spent an incredible 21 weeks on the US chart. So let's play it off. Born in the USA, this is Bruce Springsteen. Dancing in the Dark. It's 5 to 9 on ABC Southern Queensland. ABC News at 9 o'clock.

0: Bruce Springsteen, off Born in the USA, the album that has sold 30 million copies around the world. I'm not sure how up-to-date that information was, so it could well be more now. Certainly the biggest album of Bruce Springsteen's career and the winner of our Triple Treat vote this morning, Dancing in the Dark. I have to say g'day to Fred. He texted in earlier. He said, I love The Boss. My Kenworth is even named The Boss. I've loved Dancing in the Dark since I was 17. Now I'm 63 and I still rock to it daily. Great show. Keep it up. I love it. So he's named his truck The Boss. Watch out for it. The big Kenworth if you see it on the roads. Fred, thank you very much for texting in. Hope you enjoyed that. Rocking out. In the cabin, it's news time.
1: ABC News. Good morning, I'm Maria Hatzakis.

0: US President Donald Trump has suffered a setback to his war with Iran, with the House of Representatives passing a resolution to try to limit his powers. John Lyons reports from Washington.
1: Four Republicans joined Democrats in the House of Representatives to pass a resolution to limit President Trump's war powers in Iran. For several weeks, Republican leaders in the House have been trying to delay any such vote, but the defection of the Republicans forced the resolution. The resolution will now go to the Senate, where Republicans are likely to defeat it. But the Trump White House has argued that the passing of the resolution by the House or the Senate would weaken Washington's hand in negotiations with Iran. John Lyons, ABC News, Washington.
0: The Prime Minister says the United States didn't give any notice about its latest tariffs proposal. Australia is among 45 countries facing a new 12.5% duty from next month as the Trump administration targets nations it's accusing of failing to crack down on forced labour. Anthony Albanese says any tariffs on Australian exports to the US are unjustified.
2: There is an ideological disagreement where the United States administration has broken with what was a decades-long understanding that tariffs are not positive for the country that is imposing them.
0: Indonesia's Office of the Attorney General has arrested a former high-ranking government official who oversaw the rollout of a nationwide free school meals program. Indonesia correspondent Tim Swanston has the story.
3: Investigators from the Attorney General's office arrested former National Nutrition Agency Chief Dadan Hindayana and his two former deputies on Wednesday. All three were sacked by the government on Tuesday night. The agency they ran oversees Indonesian President Prabowo Subianto's signature free school meals program, a program expected to cost $20 billion this year. It's attracted controversy, with one NGO estimating the meals have made more than 30,000 children sick with food poisoning. Investigators allege the three former heads awarded lucrative government contracts to kitchens they owned.
0: A once-in-a-decade review of Australia's marine parks has reignited debate over how much of the nation's waters should be off-limits. Here's National Tourism reporter Christy Sexton-McGrath.
4: The Australian Dive Industry Association has launched a new campaign pushing for greater protection of the country's marine parks. Dive veteran Dr. Terry Cummins says he'd like to see greater protections around the Coral Sea, which adjoins the Great Barrier Reef in Queensland.
5: Set aside as breeding grounds for many different marine creatures.
4: The federal government says it wants to increase highly protected marine areas to 30% of Australia's oceans by 2030. But the fishing industry says any changes must strike a balance between conservation, regional jobs, and access to Australian seafood.
0: A new employment report reveals how artificial intelligence is reshaping Australia's job market. National Work reporter Bronwyn Herbert has details.
6: The report published by consultancy firm Deloitte finds AI is reducing the number of new roles being created. Partner David Rumbin says while there has been significant job losses in the tech sector attributed to AI, these are only part of the story. He says it's likely to be increased hiring in roles that depend on human skill.
7: You still need that strong element of judgment, reasoning, empathy.
6: The report also forecasts 82 occupations as AI disrupted, as well as jobs that will be enhanced by AI tools.
0: In tennis, Flavio Cobolli is through to his first major tennis semi-final after beating fourth seed Félix Auger-Aliassime at the French Open. The 10th seed fought back from being a set down to win 4-6, 6-4, 6-4, 6-4. To the weather for Queensland, very isolated showers between Townsville and Mackay, partly cloudy in the southern interior, mostly sunny elsewhere. Cairns, Townsville and Rockhampton 28, Mackay and Mount Isa 27, Bundaberg 26. In the state, southeast, a sunny day, Brisbane, Ipswich, Logan and the Gold Coast 22, the Sunshine Coast 23 degrees, Toowoomba 16. Looking ahead for the state, southeast, mostly sunny tomorrow, sunny on Saturday, partly cloudy on Sunday with daytime temperatures in the low 20s. ABC News.
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14: Good morning to you. Happy Thursday. Hope yours is going well. A little bit of cloud cover, but a chilly day, a little bit of wind outside. The Bureau says temperatures taking a little bit of a dip for today and tomorrow and probably Saturday as well, both the daytime temperatures and the evening temperatures. So a good impetus, I think, if ever there was one, to start that transition into the winter wardrobe, swap the cotton for the wool, that sort of thing. Just be ready for what could be a pretty chilly winter. We've just had an update from locals in Mitchell regarding the cattle that are on the move. They're just heading over the Maranoa River at Mitchell now, as we speak, and heading east towards Roma and then down to Surratt. Now, Queensland traffic does have a hazard warning out on the Warrego Highway between Mitchell and Muckadilla. So do slow down, and if you do see the cattle in the grass beside the roads there, they can be a little bit unpredictable. They move surprisingly quickly when they want to. But if you're headed east this morning on the Warrego Highway, just maybe allow for a little bit of extra time, because at Wamalilla, you'll be driving through Bees, and then a bit further along, you may come across one or two of these 1,300 head of cattle. Just a reminder that we do live in the land of plenty. There you go. And you're seeing it writ large on the highways and byways of Queensland, southern Queensland, the western parts today. So do take it easy if you're on those roads. 9 degrees in Toowoomba at the moment, heading for a top of 16. Warwick, 11 degrees, heading for 18. Still coolish in Kingaroy. Hasn't moved too quickly towards the warm side, 8 degrees in Kingaroy at the moment, and heading for a forecast top of 19 degrees. Coming up a little bit later on this hour, I went along and sat in on some of the final rehearsals for the musical production, which is the first official collaboration, full-on collaboration, between St Mary's College and St Saviour's College. This production of Catch Me If You Can, which tells a truly amazing story of a guy who was a criminal, but he was so damn clever about it that you can almost forgive some of the stuff that he did. We're talking about Frank Abinali Jr., who was the subject of the film starring Leonardo DiCaprio, going back to 2014, I think it was, called Catch Me If You Can. It's been turned into a musical, being performed, opening tomorrow night at the Edmund Rice Centre at St Mary's College. And I'll give you a bit of a sneak preview in what should be a fantastic night of theatre. That's coming up a little bit later on this hour.
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14: David Iliffe with you. It's 9 past 9.
8: From your porch to Parliament House and the world beyond. 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Conversations that count. ABC Southern Queensland.
14: Well, Australia has a strong startup culture. We are an inventive bunch, always have been. But in this day and age, it's just not enough to have a sterling idea. You have to get a break. You have to get someone to back you with the cash that's needed to take that idea to the next level. Just will and passion alone won't necessarily get you there.

0: The Elite Accelerator Program, the same program that gave a leg up to companies that are now household names like Airbnb and Dropbox and OpenAI. The founders of this company are childhood friends. Anas Mishrani is 19, from the University of Southern Queensland, and Leon Mojarabi, 23, from Griffith University. They've been accepted into this Y Combinator for their biotech startup called Gut Gut Goose, which is developing probiotics, as I mentioned, specifically for each person's unique gut environment. Anas joins me now. Anas, good morning and welcome. Thank you so much for your time.
1: Good morning, David.
0: I apologise. I'm now reading Anas Mishrani. So I completely massacred your name earlier on. You'll have to forgive me.
1: That's all good. That's all good. How are you?
0: I'm well. I'm surprised you're still on the line. So, this is quite the coup. Tell me what it actually means for you to get this leg up.
1: Absolutely. I mean, it's been incredible. So Y Combinator accepts only about 0.4% of its applicants. In the last half year, there's been about 80,000 companies that have applied, and only about 250 have got in. And so what this means is when we head to Silicon Valley, we're going to be in and amongst the best of the best in business. So I'm talking Sam Altman, I'm talking the CEO of Google, and this will allow us to have a level of mentorship that is unparalleled in anywhere in the business world. And it will also really, really motivate us to really expand the company as quickly as possible while we're there. In hopes of making a name for ourselves in the next 3 months. So it's truly the opportunity of a lifetime.
0: So it sounds like, you know, the opportunity, the intangibles, the things you can't put a monetary value on are probably the most, worthwhile aspects of this, of what you've just described. But it does come with $500,000 in funding as well. So what would that be used on?
1: Oh, well, yeah, so that's another great aspect, of course.
0: Can't fit $500,000. I mean, come on.
1: Yeah, and that's in US as well, so
0: yes.
1: I'm busy adjusting all the numbers. But so what this will mean for us is over the next few months, we're going to use this money to really try and scale as fast as we possibly can. So it'll be used towards marketing, towards hiring people that will be able to help us work at a faster rate. And a lot of this money will actually be spent in this 3 month period, because at the end of the 3 months, we have a demo day where we basically pitch our product and our progress over these 3 months to a room of thousands of the most prestigious investors in the world. And last batch of YC, so about 3 months ago, the lowest valuation leaving YC was $30 million.
0: Wow. So if you've got the right idea and you present it well, it is an opportunity of a lifetime.
1: Absolutely. I mean, we're almost certain that we have the right idea. We just need to execute it properly.
0: That is pretty impressive. Do you feel pressure, Anas, or are you a pretty cool, calm and collected guy?
1: Of course, there's a pressure or a responsibility, I feel, because this company has the potential to help thousands and thousands of people. But I find myself to be pretty calm and collected, which I think will help in this environment because it is very cutthroat and high stakes. So keeping your head about you is a very important thing.
0: This is a pretty impressive achievement, even what you've gotten to so far for, I mean, you're only 19.
1: So
0: some kids your age aren't even out of bed yet. And you're talking to me about a $500,000 opportunity that's going to take you to the other side of the world and, you know, could pave the way for a successful career for the rest of your life. That's quite amazing. How did you, you and Leon, your mates, how did you start down this road that led to the discovery of this, device, this invention that basically Taylor makes sort of cures for the gut to an individual's gut makeup?
1: Yeah, for sure. So the credit goes to Leon for this one. He was dealing with some gut microbiome issues for ages, and he found that general probiotics just weren't working that effectively. And so he began to have some discussions with people, with some scientific experts, and he was like, how can I make a probiotic that would really work for me? And so we kind of began to traverse down this journey of what it would look like. And if I'm being honest, I think this level of dumb confidence that we have,

0: helped out in the end, because we've talked to medical experts along the way, and they've said that they never would have even tried to start if they had thought of this idea because of how complex it was. And so because of that, we began working, me and him both work in like IT and AI, and so we began developing an algorithm that basically creates a digitalized clone of the guts. And when our customers send in a gut sample and it's analyzed, we're able to compare that to the digitalized clone. We're able to see which bacterial strains will colonize in that individual's gut and will have a positive impact. And then we send that to a compound pharmacist who actually creates the probiotic and sends it to the customer.
1: So the bacterial strains are just the vehicle that the probiotic rides on to go into the gut, but the important thing is that they've got to be compatible with the stuff that's already there.
0: Correct. And so that's where the algorithm comes in, because there is trillions and trillions of strains, and it's extremely complex. And so a human would never be able to do that, matching each strain to the gut. So that's why we luckily have this algorithm that works for us.
1: Wow, it's quite funny that in an era and on a day where we're talking about AI taking people's jobs, you're actually taking AI or just using AI to give you a better job. It's probably the way things should work. Use human intelligence and genius combined with AI's brilliance, coming up with a product that neither could do alone.
0: Absolutely. I think AI is advancing extremely quickly, and we need to use it in a way that will be sustainable and morally ethical, and I think Gut Goose is doing exactly that.
1: If you credit Leon with coming up with the idea, or I guess the way you described it, the really intense part of this this idea, you should at least be able to lay claim to the name. Did you come up with Gut Goose?
0: So that was a collective effort.
1: Fair enough.
0: We were one day just sitting, trying to think of a name for our company. And Leon, if you can envision, like, when you're trying to think of something, you're just typing on your laptop, and he's just sitting there going, guts, guts, gut, and he couldn't think of a name. And then someone just yelled, goose, and then that's where the name came to be.
1: But it's catchy, though, isn't it? I mean, surely
0: it is. People love the name, yeah.
1: Absolutely. And look, it's only a little thing, and it's such a superfluous, such a shallow thing, but that could be the final thing that gets it over the line. Hey, they've got a really catchy name, and it's brilliant. So
0: We found people have remembered the company because of the name and because it reminds them of the childhood game Duck Duck Goose.
1: Oh, I think it's genius. So how long are you going to be over there for initially?
0: So the program is initially 3 months. It's going from June 23rd to September 16th, but we're literally leaving next week to get there early and prepare. But there is a potential for us to stay there long term. Australia will always be my home, of course, but because the US market is so much bigger in terms of probiotics, it would give us an opportunity to really build the company at a much faster rate.
1: Absolutely. Well, I mean, you can't knock it back, that's for sure. This opportunity can't be fully exploited by staying in Australia, so good luck to you.
0: Thank you so much, David.
1: It's fantastic. And when do you head over?
0: Literally June 10th, so in 6 days.
1: Wow, that is brilliant. Well, I wish you the best luck. We'll keep track, hopefully through the university, as to how things go. But hopefully we can maybe touch base with you again in a few months' time and see how things have panned out.
0: Absolutely. I'd love nothing more.
1: That would be great. Anis, a pleasure to have a chat to you this morning. Congratulations to you and Leon once again, and great having a chat to you.
0: Thank you so much, David. Have a good one.
1: Thank you, and to you. Anis Mirshahri, he and his partner, Leon Mojarabi. So Anis is only 19, Leon 23, but taking their biotech startup Gut Goose over to the Silicon Valley with thanks to this $500,000 in funding through this Y Combinator Accelerator program. The opportunity of a lifetime. Good luck to the both of them. It's 19 past 9. Well, as we've been hearing this morning, the eastbound lane of the Warrego Highway from Mungalala to Mitchell is closed at Wamalilla Creek, with temporary lights being used to direct traffic through. The truck wasn't able to be moved after it rolled in the early hours of yesterday morning, about 3:30 it happened, with heavy lifting equipment due to head out there to finish off the job today. A small exclusion zone around the truck remains in place as bees remain in angry swarms. Beekeeping calming smoke is being used. Joining me on the line now is Jacob Stevens, who's involved in those who own those hives. He joins me now. Jacob, good morning. Welcome.
2: Yeah, good morning, David. How are you going?
1: Mate, I'm well. Thank you very much for giving us a call. So give me the latest on what's happening with those bees.
2: Yeah, look, it's obviously a really difficult situation for the family and beekeepers involved. So we've been here since mid-yesterday, and fortunately we have been able to rescue a lot of the bees that were involved in the incident with, as you said, heavy lifting equipment here today to recover the truck after some unsuccessful attempts yesterday.
1: How do you go about, though? I mean, great to rescue them, but that presumably involves, getting them into another hive that's undamaged. But how do you lure them in, or do they seek out somewhere of shelter to go?
2: Oh, look, it was quite a confronting scene for beekeepers to arrive here yesterday. We have a crew of 9 beekeepers here assisting the clean-up effort. But we're very lucky that the bees sort of naturally stay in their cluster, and we've been able to keep them together as best we could. And then this afternoon, on dark, we will load up the bees that we've been able to rescue and shift them on to some better conditions to make sure that we do what we can for their recovery then.
1: So I believe overall on the truck there were around about 1,000 bees, is that right?
2: No. About 360 beehives on the truck, and we've been able to rescue and put back together a fairly big portion of those bees. And the bees that have become, as we might describe, a bit lost, will drift into those colonies we've been able to right, and we'll pick those bees up this evening when they all go back to their colonies, and come tomorrow there should be very few bees left in the area.
1: Okay, so that's interesting. So you don't actually have to capture them. I mean, some people might picture almost cartoonish, I guess, but you out there with a big net or something, trying to sort of rein them all in. But provided there is somewhere to go, they will pretty much sort the situation out for themselves over time.
2: Yeah, for sure. So a lot of the bees that we were able to right yesterday are already very calm and ready to be reloaded onto a truck and shifted onto to better conditions.
1: Okay. Someone else we were talking to earlier mentioned that some couldn't be saved or some would have to be killed. What's the situation there?
2: Oh, look, unfortunately there's a percentage of the bees that haven't sort of survived, but as we've worked through and righted as many colonies as possible, there's quite a big percentage that we have been able to rescue and save.
1: They were the ones not wearing seatbelts, Jacob.
2: They were, yes, that's for sure. That's a pretty important message.
1: Absolutely, indeed. It's quite incredible, though. It's all jokes aside, it's an insight into, it's funny because at the moment I'm listening to a podcast of an interview with a local beekeeper who's fairly new to the industry, who I know personally, but I heard her interviewed, and learning so much about bees. They really are quite amazing creatures, and you've just, cemented that image further with this idea that, even in all the chaos that must be at that scene, eventually they'll sort it out. They'll work out what group they're in, almost like misguided children. They'll all end up in the same class and they'll go back into, with their mates.
2: No, they are amazing creatures, and our industry's kind of on its knees at the moment with the varroa mite. So we're sort of, as an industry, got to pull together and get on with it. It's going to be really, really challenging for for everyone across the eastern seaboard.

0: with this varroa mite over the next few years. So we've really got to look after each other and just get on with what we need to get done to look after the bees.
1: Absolutely, yeah. Hard to, you can't really underplay just how significant an intrusion or a setback the arrival of the varroa mite is. And I guess even, and it seems maybe on a lesser side, but am I right, these hives that were being moved, would they have been full of honey? Is that like a product that's been lost, or were they being taken somewhere so that they could start the process again?
0: Yeah, look, at this time of the year, in our beekeeping calendar, our shortest day of the year is really quite important, because the bees naturally want to slow down their breeding and have a bit of a spell in the winter time. So these colonies had what we might describe as their winter stores on them. So there was honey on quite a lot of colonies, and that is something we haven't been able to salvage much of at all. But yeah, they sort of naturally slow down at this time of the year, and it's really important after the shortest day that the bees will naturally want to breed up for their springtime. So long as we can get these bees on some nice conditions a little bit further west of here, I'm sure they'll be fine and come away nicely in the springtime.
1: On a lighter note, just finally, Jacob, you know, despite the loss of product and all that we've discussed, for those on site, the smell must be incredible.
0: Oh, yes, but very sticky boots, David.
1: Yes. I was trying to put a positive on it, Jacob. You know, the smell of hives, you know, on the breeze, and, you know, particularly if some of them have been damaged and the honey in there, must be amazing. But, yes, it's certainly not the ideal clean-up conditions, that is for sure.
0: Yes, no, it's something we look for as beekeepers when we pull up to a load of bees, that the smell is the first thing we notice on the bees when they're doing well. So it is a pretty good smell, and just a little bit challenging.
1: Yeah, absolutely. Jacob, thank you so much for filling in the blanks for us on this situation. Very much appreciated. Thank you very much for calling in.
0: No worries. Thank you, David.
1: Thanks, Jacob. Jacob Stevens there, who's involved with those who own those hives that were damaged in that truck rollover out near Mitchell, which happened 3:30 yesterday morning, but it's only today that the authorities are going to be able to finally get the heavy lifting gear involved to move that truck off the road. So the eastbound lane of the Warrego Highway just outside of Mitchell there is between Mungalala to Mitchell, is closed at Wamalilla Creek, with temporary lights being used to direct traffic through. So expect some delays there. 28 past 9 on ABC Southern Queensland. David Einhoff with you. Good morning.

0: ABC Southern Queensland, John Waite, and I am missing you at all. 29 to 10, David Iliffe with your tributes have been paid to the award-winning US soul singer Peebo Bryson, who's died at the age of 75. Celine Dion remembered his incredible voice and kind spirit. Peebo Bryson was nicknamed the Voice of Love due to a string of emotional ballads he sang with a number of successful female artists. But he'll probably be best remembered for singing the title songs of the hit animated Disney films Aladdin and Beauty and the Beast, which won him back-to-back Grammys. Let's pay tribute to Peebo Bryson, who died at the age of 75.
1: I can open your eyes.
2: Morning, remembering Peebo Bryson, the king of the Disney power ballad, passing away at 75 years old after suffering a stroke earlier this week.
1: No one to tell us no, or where to go.
2: Bryson made history with A Whole New World, the duet with Regina Bell, becoming the first song from an animated movie to ever hit number one on the Billboard charts. Stopping by GMA in 1997 for a live performance.
1: Never just as long as the sun will rise.
2: His melodic harmonies ringing alongside Celine Dion on the title track of Beauty and the Beast. The two performing the Academy Award-winning song with Angela Lansbury at the 1992 Oscars. Dion opening up about the impact of their collaboration earlier this year.
3: I was amazed that I was considered to sing with Peebo Bryson.
2: Overnight, Dion writing, his incredible voice and his kind spirit embodied the beauty of song and performance. Born in South Carolina, Robert Peebo Bryson became a professional backup singer as a teenager. His first top 10 single coming in 1984 with If Ever You're In My Arms Again. He once said the secret to a good duet is that you have to fall a little bit in love with your partner. Adding that it was Roberta Flack who taught him how to have a successful musical partnership. But it was A Whole New World that he credited with giving him musical longevity, as he told our Charlie Gibson.
4: I couldn't have been more thrilled. The most unique thing about it is that my fans are so young now.
2: Peebo Bryson was 75 years old.
0: Peebo Bryson died at the age of 75. This is Peebo Bryson and Regina Bell and A Whole New World.

0: ABC, Southern Queensland, and Peebo, Bryson, and Regina Bell, and A Whole New World. On the text this morning, 0487 993 222, Fred has texted back in. Fred is the gentleman who named his truck the Boss, his Kenworth truck, and he sent in a picture of it. And it looks formidable too. Fred said, listening to the Boss really puts me in the zone when I'm having a challenging working day. Cheers, Fred. That's great. And another pic of Fred and his son Jeremy picking up the Boss, brand new from the Kenworth factory in Melbourne. And they look pretty proud there. That's before it had the Boss moniker plastered over the front of the truck. I wonder if Bruce, I reckon he'd be pretty chuffed, I would imagine. Fred, thank you very much for texting those in. It's at 21 to 10. Kemi Maguire in after 10 o'clock this morning. Kemi, good morning.
1: Good morning.
0: A greater honour.

0: would not be possible than to have a truck named after you.
1: Absolutely. Absolutely. Cool. Yes, many trucking wives just get the privilege, don't they?
0: Yeah, that's right. Exactly. Usually it's Little Darling or something like that, but the boss. I mean, and Fred's defence, he could just say to his wife, this was all about you. You're the boss.
1: Exactly.
0: You're the boss. It's got nothing to do with Springsteen.
1: Get told
0: it's you.
1: By the boss if it breaks down. You know, the boss tells you to lay off work.
0: That's right. Exactly. The boss. There you go. What's coming up after 10?
1: Oh, look, there is a lot of news going around. If you haven't heard the full details yet, I'll give you a little bit more as to what had happened over at Grand Central yesterday. A pretty scary showdown with two groups of teens armed with knives. So you're going to hear more details about that, as you may have heard in your news headlines as well. Well, a 19-year-old man was taken to Toowoomba Hospital for treatment for minor injuries to his arm from that. So people have been charged in relation to that one. I'll also take you back to FarmFest. It is day 3, the final day. It's all wrapping up at the moment. I have to say, town was a bit more quieter last night.
0: Yes.
1: It's all wrapping up. Oh. It's all getting tired.
0: I mean, if you look at the numbers out there, you know, it's basically a city in its own right, really. So, you know, you're going to notice the lack of people in town because everyone's out there. So,
1: But it is still incredibly busy. I mean, I went out to dinner last night and they said, you've only got an hour and a half to eat. We've got to cycle through. And they weren't wrong. People were waiting out the front to come in. So it was, very busy at the moment.
0: Amazing.
1: But as part of FarmFest now, you might have all the machinery, all the, you know, hoo-ha when it comes to every tractor, every, you know, combine harvester. There's also part of competitions as part of that as well. So I'll take you to the stud cattle. Some studs we'll be speaking about after 10 o'clock. But to make it a bit lighter as well, because there is some heavier news out this morning, I'm going to take you to the Scenic Rim. Eat Local Month is currently on. It goes right throughout June. And I don't know if you know, but the ABC actually has a veggie patch as part of this. There you go. It was planted a few months ago.
0: I did hear a few of the presenters talking about this. Mm. Yeah, I think it's great. Pride to them.
1: Yes. And our reporters are there. They've been checking up on how the veggie patch is going for Eat Local Month. So we'll check in with them after 10 o'clock. And in the meantime, your 10 o'clock DJ this morning. Some very nice songs this morning. A morning song's about growing.

0: 0487 993 222. Send me a text.
1: We'll see what comes in. Kimmy, see you after 10.
0: See ya.
1: Thank you. Kimmy Maguire in after 10, 17 to 10. In a moment, tomorrow night is opening night of a performance that, gosh, a lot of students, a lot of teachers, a lot of parents, a lot of people who have just been roped in from those groups, extended family and friends. A lot of effort has been put in by all of these people to get to the opening night of the musical Catch Me If You Can. This is the musical being put on as a first-time collaborative production between St Mary's College and St Saviour's College, a partnership that's brought together students and staff from both schools in a really meaningful way. And I went along to one of the final rehearsals yesterday afternoon to have a chat to some of the cast and also the principal of St Mary's. And really insightful talking to the students, this, because they really admitted that there's so much camaraderie that comes out of this collaboration, particularly between the two schools, and some firm friendships that have been formed as a result of this, and a lot of confidence that has just blossomed during the making of this production. So I'll bring that story to you. That's coming up next on ABC Southern Queensland. This is Cheap Trick and The Flame.

Cheap Trick and The Flame, ABC Southern Queensland. David Iliff with you. Thursday morning. Hope it's going well for you. Weather-wise, things today.

0: a little bit on the chilly side, and that's certainly going to be the case for the rest of today, and indeed tomorrow and the first half of the weekend. So by the end of Saturday, by the time Sunday comes around, things will start to warm up, but things just a little bit chilly at the moment, and windy too, so do take an extra layer if you're heading out. 10 to 10.
1: We're taking the show to the South Burnet. Community Cabinet will be held in Kingaroy. Our reporters will be there, and you can hear all the reaction on Monday, 6:30 till 9 on ABC Southern Queensland.
2: 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They'll be making their way to Chinchilla for the main weekend, the 13th and 14th of June. The festival will be packed with events where you can celebrate literature in style. 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Supporting the arts, ABC Southern Queensland.
0: I went along yesterday to one of the final dress rehearsals at the Edmund Rice Cultural Centre at St Mary's College in Toowoomba for one of the final dress rehearsals of the production of Catch Me If You Can. And this is the first fully collaborative production between St Mary's College and students of St Saviour's College, a partnership that has brought together students and staff from both schools in a really extraordinary way. It's also the first time that Catch Me If You Can, the musical, because you might remember the movie starring Leonardo DiCaprio going back a few years, but it's the first time that Catch Me If You Can, the musical, the stage musical, has ever been staged in the Darling Downs. So a couple of milestones for our part of the world, and certainly a milestone for those two schools. It opens tomorrow night at the Edmund Rice Centre. And I went along to see how things were going and find out just what sort of an impact the show was having on all of those involved in making it happen.

0: That was close. You hurt someone. Come on, Frank. You know I'd rather take you alive than dead. Can I at least make a statement first? In the airport? No, you're not putting on a show.
1: What do you think the students get out of doing a big production like this?
2: Well, we often have a saying about 24/7 learning, so they get so much. So it's about their confidence and building up their skills in singing and dancing, but also those social skills of boys and girls working together on something that is such a high scale and helping them to be better at the craft that they really love and enjoy and working together. Yeah.
1: How much does the dynamic change when you've got an all-boys school, but those who choose to be a part of this musical, they're mixing with students from a girls' school? How big a deal is that as an ingredient to the whole process?
2: Yeah, well, we just see it as a great opportunity because we do have a number of activities where boys and the girls are working together, especially in our senior subjects. So this is another opportunity where we're working with St Saviour's College and St Mary's College working together, making sure that the boys and girls are getting the opportunities they need to excel at something that they really love. So we've got expert teachers who are working with the girls and boys, helping them to be their best.

0: My name is Penny Sanders and I play Brenda Strong.
1: My name is Sam Bailey and I play Frank Abagnale Jr.
2: How much did you know about the story of Catch Me If You Can before you signed on to do this musical?
0: Before I started, I was not familiar with anything. It was all very new to me, but yeah, I'm glad that I got to experience it.
1: I had seen the movie, yes, but I hadn't gone any further into the story than that.
2: What do you make of it? I mean, he's a lovable rogue, really, isn't he? Yeah. You have to admire his smarts, but then he's still a criminal. What do you make of him?
0: I'm not really sure what I make of him, to be honest. He's kind of a lot. He's a very dense character, I feel like. Very, like, deep character to really portray. I don't think he means to be bad, no. I think he's merely trying to survive and get through tough times.
1: I see him as a very challenged person. He obviously didn't have a great home life growing up in a very twisted position.

0: perception of what the world was like outside of the bubble he lived in. And I guess through his upbringing, he deduced that money was the ultimate goal and that would be the cause of all happiness.
1: But it's not.
0: No, it's really not.
2: Make a strike, Frank. We found our right to you.
3: Sorry, Frank, I tried.
2: It's okay, I understand.
3: I love you, Frank.
2: I love you too. All right, that's enough. Con, Brandon, get everyone out of the airport. I'll take Brenda. Oh. I got this. So long, Frank. It's time to give up. It's my happy ending. Frank, now.
4: My name's Sophie Moore, and I am playing Paula Abagnale.
1: Is he a bad man, or is he just a clever man driven to do bad things?
4: Definitely a clever man who learned from his father. He learned all of his things from his father. That was not me. That was him.
1: His side of the gene pool. What do you say to that?
5: Well, it's true. I taught him everything he knows. His father is a con man, so he's learned everything from me and just gone on and done all of this out of pure desperation for wanting his family back together, really.
1: In the show, is his father disappointed or pleased that he's picked up the family business, so to speak?
5: He is very pleased with how his son is doing, which later kind of descends after he loses his wife, but during all of it, he's always trying to support his son as much as possible.
1: I believe this is the schools have collaborated or had students from the other school involved in musicals before, but this is the first official collaboration. What's that been like?
6: Honestly, it's been a great experience. It's been really nice to actually kind of have more equal amounts of each kind of student. I feel like it's really lifted the performance in a way, made it very special.
0: I think it's great. I think, you know, the girls bring an excellent level of talent to the production, and so do the guys. It's really just wonderful to work with both boys and girls for this production.
1: At the risk of falling for a boys' school and girls' school cliche, do the boys act differently, to the way you normally would in a school situation because there's girls on set? I mean, that's a very simple. As I'm asking that, I'm thinking that sounds so naff, but you know what I mean? Like,
0: I do know what you mean, and I do think so. I think some of the guys act a little bit differently in a means to impress or present themselves better in front of the girls, but others not so.
1: But does that ultimately enhance everyone's performance?
0: Not so much. I think we're very different on stage to who we are off stage, and it's all about being friendly off stage and being personable to everyone and just creating a positive environment. At least that's what I strive for.
6: There's always a difference when you put girls with boys. They're always going to try and act to, you know, impress someone. But no, I feel like it's not too different personally.
4: For me, it's been a good experience. Like, we've gotten to become a lot closer with some of the guys, and they've all been like really sweet and comforting, especially for like us girls, because since for all the rehearsals we had to come here, sometimes it would be a bit awkward walking around like a different school.
1: Yeah. You're in enemy territory.
4: Yeah, but they were all really sweet, and we've all become like quite close friends. It's basically like a family, really, at this point. And it was a very good experience to be able to meet all these people.
5: We are all so close together now. Like, even with some of the boys and the boys together, like, most of these boys wouldn't be as close with each other as if we did this. And obviously having the girls here, like Sophie, become one of my closest friends, it's really just awesome.
1: And for those who don't know, if you've got a boys' school and a girls' school, do they, besides musicals like this, is there a lot of collaboration that, you know, the public wouldn't be aware of?
7: Yeah, absolutely, David. Look, it's increasing all the time. It's one of the things we're very proud of is, number one, that we are proud that we're a Catholic boys' school here in Toowoomba. But the second thing is that there are many opportunities for the boys and girls to work together in senior subjects especially. So grade 10, 11 and 12, we've got subjects in mathematics and science and business where we do have girls from colleges in the local area who come here to study with some of our fantastic teachers and some of our boys here at the school. So it is increasing year by year.
1: Fantastic. That's great. Just lastly, the lead character in this story, it's a great story, yes. But he's a bit of a bit sort of outside of the law. Is he a hero, or is he a bit of a villain, or is he a bit of both?
7: I think he's all those things. He's very human. And we talk about developing the whole person here, and boys are allowed to make mistakes here, but we learn from that and grow.
1: Yeah, Mr. Brendan Stewart, the principal of St. Mary's College. Well worth getting along to. Catch me if you can. It's